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5: We go to the bottom of the eighth. Who'd have thunk it? Another one-run game for the Brewers as they lead the Dodgers 5-4. Edgardo Henriquez will face Hamilton, Churiel, and Turan. Man, this has had all of it in terms of the pitching changes. The Brewers knocking Yamamoto out of the game in the third. Really impressive.
6: Well, they had to bring an A game for Yamamoto, and they did. They worked him well. They were disciplined. They fouled off tough pitches. They capitalized, really, on him not being exactly at the top of his game. And that's still hard to do to knock him out, but he just got into the third inning. It's an amazing outcome for the Brewers.
5: So Hamilton stands in the pitch. And a fastball for a strike. That one at 102. Muncie guarding against the bunt in on the grass at third with those bright white spikes contrasting against the gray pants. Over there at first. It's Freeman just inside the base. A swing and a miss here, and it's nothing in two. And now the corners will back up. Hamilton has singled, wrapped into a fielder's choice, and been hit by a pitch. He has scored two of their five runs. Here it comes. Swing and a bouncer, foul of first. Spencer Allen, their first base coach, picks it up and throws it into the stands. The 0-2. Swing and a line drive. Softly hit right field. And it'll fall for a base hit. Hamilton on base for the third time. It's his second hit. And a leadoff single. He got just enough of it.
6: Well, he got enough of it when the guy's throwing over 100. So he was able to push it into right field. But really, he scored a lot of runs because of his legs. He stole a base. He induced an error at first base. Been able to score on that time, hit by pitch. And now he could potentially steal another base here.
5: So Hamilton at first. There goes the runner. The pitch is in for a strike. Throw to second. Tag safe. Hamilton is in. And, I mean, an insurance run would absolutely be huge.
6: Well, this is, I mean, Will Smith is really quick, and the only thing that worked against Will Smith is that throw was high. And Hamilton dove head first and was under the tag. I mean, he'd have to make a perfect throw to even consider getting Hamilton with that jump, but the speed of his throw got there. It was just up, and Hamilton was under.
5: So a man in scoring position, nobody out, 0-1 to Churiel. Right-hander deals. Swing and a ground ball to first. Freeman up with it. It was hard hit. Freeman steps on the bag, and Churiel is out on the play. Hamilton down to third.
6: Well, so, you know, you think about Churiel, a young player. Of course, that could be frustrating. You want the hit. But he hits a rocket to first, and halfway through he's clapping because he's so excited about moving the runner. Peels off. Handshakes to the first base coach. He's fired up, and he's 0-for-5. But he knows what that means.
5: Infield, and here's Turang. The pitch. Swing and a miss.

0: Terang has doubled and scored, walked and scored, struck out looking, and been intentionally walked. The 0-1 upstairs. A ball to strike on Terang. Hamilton at third. The Brewers looking for some insurance. Enriquez fires. Swing and a line drive. Base hit. Right center field. Terang delivers the insurance. And the Brewers have a 6-4 advantage.
1: Well, Terang made Enriquez bring the ball down. Not easy to do with the velocity. He's hitting 102, 103. But he got in the zone there, put a little cut on this one. And Terang, slightly towards the end, has that low plane swing and just punches it into right center for the big base hit.
0: So Terang comes through, and now it's Contreras. Throw over to first, and Terang dives back in.
1: And why not steal another base if you can? It's helped them all night long, put themselves in scoring position, and led to runs.
0: Here's the pitch, and that's too high. Ball and no strikes on Contreras, who's had a great night. An RBI single, a solo homer, and another RBI single. So he's 3 out of 4. Terang at first, one out. The righty fires, and that's low.
1: And Terang is trying to go. He's not getting the jump he wants, but he's been flinching on both pitches. Rica's not particularly fast to home.
0: The 2-0. That's inside. And now it's 3-0. And Contreras asks for time. What's he need? He's pointing to the dugout for something. I'm not sure.
1: Emotional support.
0: I guess. Yes. Terang at first. One out. Here's a 3-0. And that's ball four. Dave Roberts out of the dugout. I mean, holy cow.
1: I mean, there's just been Brewers everywhere all night. They're just on base. That's what they do. Everybody is on base.
0: This will be the 8th pitcher of the night, and it'll be the all-star left-hander Justin Robleski. Call to the bullpen, and with one out and two aboard, it's the Brewers 6 and the Dodgers 4. This is the National League Championship Series on ESPN Radio and the ESPN app.
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3: We saw Josh Cameron for the Jacksonville Jaguars in this game return a kickoff for a touchdown. Now, it was called back due to penalty, but we saw it. So you know that their scheme for a return is effective against your coverage, which was shaky all game. I don't understand how you can justify kicking the ball in the landing zone and allowing the Jacksonville Jaguars to return it. They had 0 timeouts. All you have to do is kick the ball out of the end zone. Guess what happens? They won one play, and as long as it's not a touchdown, the game is over. You found the only possible way to lose a football game. And so as great as Nick Sirianni's coaching record was, it doesn't absolve him from criticism or blame for what's happened over the last 2 weeks, but certainly what happened in London yesterday. That was an absolute embarrassment.
4: Nick DeLuca back here in our Baseball Tonight studios. ALCS Game 1 underway in St. Pete. Drew Rasmussen taking the mound in the top of the first inning for Tampa Bay, picking up where he left off in the DS. One out, one strikeout. Nothing in the early going there. Guardians hoping the regular season won't match the... I should say the regular season won't translate to October. Cleveland losing 5 of 6 meetings with the Rays in the regular season. Let's go back to Milwaukee with Doug Glanville and Boog Sciambi.
0: All right, it'll be Justin Wroblewski to take over. So the lefty brought in to face the lefty, Jake Bowers, with one out and runners at first and second. Brewers have picked up an insurance run and lead it 6-4. The pitch. And Bowers takes upstairs. It's Terang at second. Contreras, the runner at first. Wroblewski comes set and fires. And that's a strike on the outside corner. Good slider.
5: Yeah, Wroblewski, an all-star this season. A lot of pitches because so much of his time has been spent as a starter.
0: The pitch. Swing and a little flare out into center field. That's a base hit. Terang around third on his way to the plate. It's bobbled by Páez. And the Brewers had a run and it's 7-4. RBI single for Jake Bowers.
5: Yeah, well, the lefty-lefty matchup with Bowers isn't a huge advantage. He had a higher slugging percentage, over 520 against lefties this season, so he is comfortable, and he just fights this one off. A lot of the Brewers are getting jammed a little bit, but they're staying on the ball, hitting to the big part of the field in these critical clutch moments with runners in scoring position, and they are delivering.
0: 7-4 Brewers. Yelich swings, lifts one in the air to center. And Páez makes the catch. Quickly comes up firing, and it's cut off by Freeman. And the runners will stay put. Contreras at third and Bowers at first. By the way, on that play, credit Bowers with an RBI single and an E8 allowing Contreras to get to third. So now two away, and it'll bring up Garrett Mitchell.
5: Yeah, Páez just misplayed it. He got ahead of himself, and then credit Contreras, good base running. He just kept going.
0: So two down now, and it's Mitchell at the plate. Mitchell 0-for-3, and he takes a strike.
5: I don't know if this postseason they've ever had a three-run lead, right? All the games have been one run, two runs, one run, two runs. I don't think that's happened. It's been very tight.
0: First and third, the 0-1 is downstairs. Wroblewski leaning over, listening in. Now he straightens and fires. Check swing and a tapper foul. And it's 1-2 on Garrett Mitchell. The Brewers bidding to take a 2-0 lead in this best of 7. The series will shift to L.A. on Wednesday for Game 3. The 1-2. Swing and a foul off to the left. That one off the screen behind the Dodger dugout.
5: And that was just pure emergency hack there by Mitchell. Ball was way down and away, and he somehow just slapped it.
0: 1-2, the pitch. Swing and a fly ball. Foul down the left side. And that will get out of play. We got Dave Roberts in this game. You talk about having to use pitchers. He's used 8 pitchers in this one. Next offering fouled away back in our general vicinity, and it's 1-2.
5: Yeah, I think the lane that got him was Enriquez against the lefty at the bottom in Terang, the lefty number two slot with your Robleski in the pen. I mean, that was probably his only other move, bringing him earlier.
0: 1-2, cut on and missed, and Mitchell is down on strikes. Robleski gets him. But the Brewers add two more. We'll head to the ninth, and it's a 7-4 Milwaukee lead on the Dodgers. 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
0: Back here in Milwaukee as we go to the ninth. Mook Shabby, Doug Glanville, and Aaron Ashby is back out there, at least to face Shohei Ohtani. And a reminder, don't miss Brewers and Dodgers Game 3 of the NLCS Wednesday, 8 Eastern on Fox and ESPN Radio. So Ashby will take on Ohtani, who's 0-3 in this one. Dodgers trailing at 7-4. And by the way, in these playoffs, and this is going to put one on the other side, teams that scored four or more, 18-1. So the Brewers obviously have, but that'll move that number to 19-2. Here's the pitch. And Ohtani takes a strike. A fastball from Ashby at 98.
5: Yeah, these games have just straight up been tight. And if you can get the explosive offense, you can win games.
0: Here comes the 0-1. And that one misses. Down and away. Ashby working out of the stretch, facing Ohtani, who has struck out, grounded out, and struck out. Here's the pitch. And that one is a little bit low. And now the count is 2-1. Trevor McGill up and throwing their closer in the bullpen over the left center field wall. Here's a 2-1. Swinging a foul back to the screen. So down 2-2.

0: 2-2. Swing and a high fly ball. Playable left field. Cherio. He's got it. And it's out number one.
1: Well, Ashby went with the breaking ball, the curve ball, and Ohtani stayed back pretty well. Just didn't get the barrel. Just missed the barrel, and the ball just kind of faded into left field.
0: So with one out, it'll be Will Smith. Here it comes. And that one in there for a strike. I was talking with the Brewers television sideline reporter, Sophia Minert, and she made the point, I think this is a really good one, that Ashby has kind of turned into their version of Andrew Miller. Next offering is cut on and missed. You think about the way bullpens were manipulated, but in 2016, Terry Francona took it to a new level. Miller was his best reliever, and he used him everywhere. In the fifth, in the seventh, in the ninth, in the eighth. And he covered multiple innings. Ashby's doing the same. The 0-2. Breaking ball too low.
1: Well, it's sort of the idea of taking down the biggest moment. High leverage. The matchup helps with Ashby being a left-hander. He can find those lanes as well.
0: 1-2 on Smith. Ashby delivers. Too high. Milwaukee, 7 runs, 12 hits, and 2 errors. They've left 11. The Dodgers, 4-3-2. They've left 2. I mean, the Brewers breaking it open. The Brewers had, in contrast with last night, the Brewers had way more chances in this game.
1: Oh, yeah, it's just traffic.
0: The 2-2. Swing and a fly ball right field. Free lift back and makes the catch. Just shy of the track, he's able to haul it in. And with Max Muncy scheduled, instead Dave Roberts will go to Miguel Rojas. And Rojas will hit with 2 outs here in the ninth. And the first offering in for a strike. The Brewers 1 out away from taking a 2-0 lead in this best of 7 NLCS. The 0-1. Swing and a miss. Man, has Ashby been sensational or what?
1: Without a doubt, just the absolute dominance, movement, location, and swagger.
0: Rojas back in. Fans on their feet. Here's the 0-2. Outside and low. 42,516. It is 101 people fewer than they put into the place last night. I don't know where those 101 people are, but we're going to find out. The 1-2 is in the dirt. Check swing. And that one, he didn't go.
1: Yeah, Ashby just got such good stuff. The power sinker with high velocity, but also how much movement it has down and away from righties. He's got the curveball. He's got so many pitches.
0: Rojas back in the pitch. Swing and a miss. Got him. And the Brewers will take a 2-0 lead out to Los Angeles. Milwaukee takes the first 2 in this NLCS. And they are 2 wins away from their second ever World Series appearance.
1: Well, this was such a defining game for the Brewers because they were able to bring it all out. They had the power. They had the speed. They were on base. The traffic was absolutely incredible. I mean, my box score sheet looks like hieroglyphics. I mean, they are everywhere. Hamilton was on 3 times. Terang and Contreras were living on bases and getting clutch hits all through. And then the zeros. The bullpen again. 0-0-0-0-0. that's all they seem to put up. And they've done it again by picking up the starter and playing great defense behind them, other than the times where their pitcher really had self-inflicted wounds. So this was a commanding performance, great pitching. And the Dodgers answered. They made the most of their opportunities, but it just was not enough to keep up with this offense.
0: Really impressive as the Brewers take game 2-7-4. They got situational hitting from everyone. Contreras hit the home run, knocked in three runs. Terang with a big hit in the late stages. Yelich with a two-run single. And the Brewers up 2-0. The Game 3 pitching matchup, it'll be Blake Snell. And Snell will go up against Robert Gasser. So this series is up to an interesting start. Despite the fact that the Brewers won 103 games, I think most people looked at the Dodgers as the favorite. Let's send it downstairs, Alden Gonzalez with Christian Yelich.
2: Yeah, Leah, 2-0 lead on the Dodgers in this best of seven series. How much confidence is this group playing with right now? How different does it feel than just 1 year ago?
3: Yeah, I mean, it's a completely different year, different season, different teams, you know. So, like we were saying the whole time coming into it, is like what's happened in the past, like it doesn't matter for, you know, this year or this series going forward. So we've just been trying to play our game and execute the best we can. And, you know, we overcame a lot today. We had some adversity, kind of hurt ourselves a little bit at times, but we were able to, you know, kind of fight through that and come out with a big win.
2: You were standing on deck as Jake Bowers was going through that 12-pitch at-bat. What were you thinking watching that? How much did that sort of set the tone for today and for your offense?
3: Yeah, I knew he was getting on, so like, I knew I was going to be up in that spot, whether he got a hit or a walk. I could kind of just, you guys just feel it, so I was just getting mentally prepared to be in that spot and, you know, just be ready to go to deliver a good at-bat.
2: What can you say about the job that this bullpen has done, the back end of your group, and shutting down games throughout these playoffs?
3: Yeah, I mean, they've been great for us for years, you know, especially this year. Those guys, just, we got all the confidence in the world in them, and just a bunch of great dudes that want the ball every day, so they've been doing a great job for us.
2: Going back to L.A., going to face two more great starting pitchers out there. What's the key for you guys, keeping your foot on the gas pedal, closing this thing out?
3: Yeah, just keep grinding. You know, they're a great team. They've got great players. Obviously, you know, anybody that starts for them in this series is, you know, Cy Young caliber talent. So, you know, you got to bring it every night. You know, they were far from done. It's a long series. So, you know, we just got to keep doing our thing.
2: Yelly, congratulations. Thanks so much. Boop.
0: Alden, thanks so much. Again, the final. Milwaukee wins it over the Dodgers 7-4. For Doug Glanville, producer Rob Kelly, and engineer Jack Hicks, I'm John Ciambi from Milwaukee. Now we send it to Nick DeLuca, the studio with the postgame show.
4: All right, Book, thanks so much. Teams to take a 2-0 lead in a best-of-seven series have gone on to win 83% of the time. Dodgers in an 0-2 hole for the first time since the 2021 NLCS. How about those Milwaukee Brewers of 2-0 on L.A.? 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
8: Nick DeLuca back here with you in our Baseball Tonight studios. Game 2 of the NLCS in Milwaukee. Brewers came in looking to go up 2-0. Teams that do that go on to win 83% of the time. Dodgers hadn't been in a best-of-7 0-2 hole in 5 years. Two-time defending champs trying to avoid that today. 8-2 over the last three postseasons after a loss. 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Pair of top flight pitchers getting the ball in game two. Yoshinobu Yamamoto has had so much playoff success. Logan Henderson allowed just one run in 12 innings against LA in the regular season. Pitchers duel? Well, not exactly. Mookie Betts leadoff walk leading to a Teoscar Hernandez sack fly to open the scoring in the top half of the first. Brewers answering back in the bottom half. Bryce Turang had the big swing in game one, setting the table with a double. Then William Contreras capitalized.
9: And it's second, one out. The pitch. Swing and a line drive. Fair ball. Base hit into left field. Turang racing for third. He's around third and he's in to score. And the Brewers have tied it up. 1-1 as Contreras delivers.
8: Contreras getting the job done. 1-1 game heading to the third. Dodgers threatening again with a couple of base hits. And Logan Henderson giving LA a gift. Misfiring on a pickoff attempt would play to second Dodger run. Bottom half, Yamamoto looking for that shutdown inning. Anything but. Base hit, couple of walks, including a marathon plate appearance by Jake Bowers to load the bases. Next batter, Christian Yelich. Captain Clutch.
9: Yamamoto is ready. 1-0. Here's the pitch. Curveball. Swing and a line drive. Base hit center field. In to score is Hamilton. Turang on his heels. Yelich delivers. The captain with a two-run single. And the Brewers have the lead. It's 3-2.
8: Big swing early for Yelich. Brewers holding the lead into the fifth inning. Kyle Tucker leading off the frame with a double. Dodgers playing a little small ball. Tommy Edman laying down a sack bunt. And Logan Henderson with more trouble throwing the bases. A couple big Henderson errors. That would plate another run. Freddie Freeman would add a sack fly to give L.A. the lead right back. Didn't last very long, though. Bottom half, Wilson Contreras crushing a baseball.
9: The pitch. Swing and a high fly ball. Well struck center field. Paez back. Turns and looks. And it's way out of here. Off the batter's eye in center field. Contreras has tied this one up at four. A no-doubter to center.
8: 436 off the batter's eye. His three homers tied for most as a catcher in his team's first six playoff games. Second tie of game two, bottom six. How about another lead change? Dodger defense making a mistake, putting David Hamilton in scoring position after a Freddie Freeman error. Dave Roberts electing to walk Bryce Turang with Brock Stewart on the mound, wanted to go righty on righty. Well, he was wrong.
9: Stewart comes set. The pitch. Swing and a line drive into left field. It'll fall for a hit. In to score is Hamilton. It's an RBI single for Contreras, who delivers again. Milwaukee 5 and LA 4.
8: Third RBI of the night for Contreras, coming through in another big spot. That's the play of the game brought to you by Granger.

0: 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Brewers bullpen lights out all year, and again in the Game 1 win, set up with a lead in the late stages and picked up some breathing room in the eighth inning. Bryce Turang, RBI single, making it a two-run ball game. Jake Bowers adding an RBI base hit as well. Three-run ball game. Brewers ready to close it out.
1: Rojas back in the pitch. Swing and a miss. Got it. And the Brewers will take a 2-0 lead out to Los Angeles. Milwaukee takes the first two in this NLCS. And they are two wins away from their second ever World Series appearance.
0: Yeah, nice addition to the luggage. 2-0 lead heading out west. Big win for the Brewers. Romero, Uribe, Ashby helping shut it down for a bullpen that has been so good all season long. Dodgers down 0-2 for the first time since the 2021 NLCS. Teams taking that 2-0 lead, winning 83% of the time. Game 3 of the series coming on Wednesday in Los Angeles. ALCS underway. Get you a quick update. The Rays striking quickly in St. Pete.
2: 1-2. Swinging a line drive into center field and over Bezzano's glove. It's a base hit. Kevin Arrow scores from second. The throw goes into second. And it's an RBI single to shallow center field for Johnny DeLuca. And it puts the Rays up 2-0 over Cleveland in the home first.
0: DeLuca delivering second run of that bottom of the first inning for Tampa Bay. Junior Caminero breaking the seal with an RBI single as well. Pair of runs off of Foster Griffin getting the start for the Guardians in that one. Drew Rasmussen working around some traffic in the early stages in that first inning. Couple aboard for Cleveland in the top of the second. We'll get you there in a moment. That'll wrap it up for us today. Once again, the final score, Brewers 7, Dodgers 4, Milwaukee taking a 2-0 NLCS lead. Stay tuned for ALCS Game 1 in progress between the Rays and the Guardians for our great ESPN radio team. Producer Renee Canales and Technical Director Josh Kapke. I'm Nick DeLuca. 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
4: We saw Josh Cameron for the Jacksonville Jaguars in this game return a kickoff for a touchdown. Now, it was called back due to penalty, but we saw it. So you know that their scheme for a return is effective against your coverage, which was shaky all game. I don't understand how you can justify kicking the ball in the landing zone and allowing the Jacksonville Jaguars to return it. They had zero timeouts. All you have to do is kick the ball out of the end zone. Guess what happens? They won one play, and as long as it's not a touchdown, the game is over. You found the only possible way to lose a football game. And so as great as Nick Sirianni's coaching record was, it doesn't absolve him from criticism or blame for what's happened over the last 2 weeks, but certainly what happened in London yesterday. That was an absolute embarrassment.
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10: 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And then on top of it, two dudes are fighting and they get ejected. 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And Jeremiah Trotter Jr. almost beat his dad.

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12: You have pitching and defense, that combo with an opportunity also to run the bases aggressively. That's what the Tampa Bay Rays do.
13: Jonathan Aranda laid down a bunt first time up and takes the first pitch for a strike, 0-1.
12: Not a team known for its slug, but a team known for its contact.
13: Ability to put balls in play and defend them perhaps even better. The 0-1 is a breaking ball down and away, 1-1.
12: Aranda last at bat, squared one down the line, just a bunt move. Diaz over. They were playing small ball early, knowing Foster Griffin doing real well against left-handed hitters. Aranda sacrificed himself.
13: One ball, one strike, the pitch. Swinging a high fly center field. Halpin's retreating at the 404 marker at the wall. He makes the catch with no room to spare. So after an arduous first, a 1-2-3 second, and Aranda came within a foot of a postseason homer. The end of two here in Florida. It's the Tampa Bay Rays 2, the Cleveland Guardians nothing. This is the American League Championship Series on ESPN Radio and the ESPN app, presented by Gusto.
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13: We go to the third here in St. Petersburg, Florida. Rays up 2-0 over the Guardians. Don't miss the Brewers and the Dodgers in Game 3 of the National League Championship Series Wednesday, 7:30 Eastern on Fox and ESPN Radio. Brewers a winner today at American Family Field, and so they've got a 2-0 series lead in the last 40 years with home field advantage and a 2-0 lead in a best-of-seven series. The team that goes up 2-0 wins 95% of the time, and that's with the Dodgers this year, down 2-0, trying to become the first three-peat team since the Yankees in 98, 99, and 2000.
12: Yeah, it's a different team this year, Milwaukee. They learned from last year's experience. And they flushed that one immediately, and they defended the two games at home.
13: Guardians have four hits over the first two innings, but they have not brought a run home. So 2-0 is the lead for righty Drew Rasmussen and the Rays. He's ready to go here to start the third. Stephen Kwan stands in, takes a first pitch inside, 1-0. Kwan's a .300 hitter in the postseason. That's fourth best in Cleveland history. And Eduardo, I am always fascinated by his batting stance. Keeps his feet close together all the way in the back of the left-hand batter's box. The 1-0 pitch taken for a strike, 1-1. It's so unconventional, but why does it work?
12: It works for him, and I had this conversation in Cleveland with him a couple of years ago. He said he loves going towards the pitcher, keeps his hands tall and high, and he's able to go work down.
13: 1-1 is foul on a line up the first baseline, 1-2.
12: But I will say this, the beauty of Stephen Kwan is, depending on who's on the mound, if he needs to get on, he'll crowd the plate. He'll move and use the entirety of that box.
13: He's close to the plate, all the way in the back of the box. The 1-2 pitch, line foul down the left field line as he stayed alive on a fastball.
12: Right now he's around 13 inches off the plate. The other day, left on left against the White Sox, at one point he was just 11 inches off the plate.
13: A very cerebral guy. 1-2. Off the plate, 2-2. And a skilled eye as well. One of four qualified hitters this year with more walks than strikeouts. Two of them in this series. Liam Hicks on the bench tonight for the Rays. 2-2 pitch. Foul on the ground. First base side. Still 2-2. The other two were former batting champion Luis Arraez in Philadelphia and Geraldo Perdomo out in Arizona. Top three, Rasmussen's at 42 pitches. And a 2-2 pitch to Kwan on the way. Swing and a flare left field. That's down for a base hit. One hop as it sprays up some of those rubber pellets in the turf. And Ryan Vallade short arms it back into Taylor Walls. So the fifth hit for the Guardians, and the second time in three innings they've got the leadoff man on.
12: A really good at bat as well for Stephen Kwan. Seven pitches he saw there, he fouled three off, just like in the first at bat, except this one turns out pretty happy for Kwan.
13: Crowd booing Jose Ramirez as he digs in. Reached on an infield single, got thrown out at second trying to steal. First pitch is inside for ball one. So Kwan's at first. He is a threat to run. 10 of 13 in stolen base tries this year. So the Guardians come in red hot offensively their last three games. 1-0. And Ramirez hits it high in the air. Shallow right field. Mesa sprinting in and now comes to a jog. Makes a one-handed catch to retire Ramirez. One down here in the third. Rays 2, Guardians nothing.
12: That's a big out for Rasmussen. Started him off with a changeup and then sped him up. Able to get a weak fly ball to right field, but a big out with Ramirez handled easily.
13: Chase DeLauder is a power threat. 287 hitter during the regular season. Second among rookies, American or National League. First pitch. DeLauder looks at a strike on the inside corner. He got fooled by the movement of the sinker there as he backed out of the way. 0-1. Kwan is the runner at first. One away. Play off the line at third for Caminero. The 0-1 pitch. Swing and a tapper foul toward the on-deck circle first base side. No balls, two strikes. Stephen Kwan faked running the second, one or two steps, and then stopped.
12: Well, the Garden showed early that they're willing to run. First time it was Ramirez, second time it was DeLauder attempting to steal on a fly ball.
13: Kwan stays, and the pitch is bounced through the right side. Diving stop, Williamson on the turf, and throws to first as he splayed out onto his belly and gets to Lauder. A 4-3 putout. He's missed on a couple bouncing balls his way today. Not that time. Two down.
12: Excellent defense, and that's exactly what the Guardians and the Tampa Bay Rays are known for. And this time it's the Rays, one of the elite defenses in the league. Proving it right there with Williamson going well to his left to make the play.
13: Power at the plate. Joe Adell, the tying run. Top three. And here's the pitch right on right. Fastball outside 1-0. Adell sixth in the American League during the regular season. In terms of runs batted in. He's got Kwan at second. And the 1-0. Swinging a fly foul behind home out of play. One ball, one strike to Adell.
12: That was the beauty of their defense. 87 plus 87 on defensive run save for the Tampa Bay Rays. A lot of it is with Taylor Walls, who led all shortstops with a plus 21.
13: The only team better was the Cubs. The 1-1 pitch. Adell takes and he high strike. Sinker at 95. And Rasmussen gets the count 1-2 as he looks for his third strikeout of the night. Crowd getting loud here. A survey around the ballpark shows hardly an empty seat. Yellow towels waved in a circular motion overhead by the Rays faithful. And a 1-2 pitch. Here's a swing and a foul back. They'll do it again, 1-2, with Kwan hoping to score from second.
12: Adell's shown a lot of opposite field power, both with the Guardians and also before with the Angels. Allows the ball to get deep.
13: And they traded for him. He instantly became their home run leader. 1-2 pitch is in the dirt. Two balls, two strikes. Over the first two division series games, Cleveland scored 3 runs total, then 20 over the next 3. An 850 OPS the last 3 games. Runner at second, 2-2 pitch, grounded foul. Third base side. If nothing else, although they haven't scored yet, Eduardo, they're putting together long at bats. The next pitch for Rasmussen here in the third will be his 55th.
12: Yeah, welcome to this series. This is going to be a constant reminder of how good these two teams are in being able to put the ball in play.
13: 2-2 to Adell. Swinging a chopper up the middle, right to Williamson, the second baseman, who steps to first, throws to first, and that put out retires the side. Every inning, the Guardians have had at least one base hit. And through 3 trips to the plate, they've stranded 4, scored 0. So it's Tampa Bay with a 2-0 lead over the Guardians. 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
13: Rays come to the plate here at home with a 2-0 lead, last of the third. Before they do, let's pause 10 seconds for station identification. 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At Tropicana Field in St. Petersburg, Florida, I'm Mike Cousins along with Eduardo Perez. It'll be Junior Caminero, Ryan Vallade, and Victor Mesa, 3, 4, and 5 hitters for the Rays here against Foster Griffin, who feels like he settled in. Gave up 2 runs on 4 hits, 28 pitches in the first, and then 1-2-3 in the second.
12: He really has, and again, it's being able to get out early and get in front of the Rays. You got to force them to swing the bat immediately. You cannot pitch from behind against this offense.
13: Last out of the second inning for Tampa Bay as a near homer. Caminero's skilled at that. Fouls the first pitch back 0-1. Jonathan Aranda hit a ball that, according to the StatCast, went 404 feet. The wall is 404 in center field and was a home run in 12 of 30 ballparks, but not in this one. Caminero, regular season, 42 home runs. Waggles the bat, the 0-1. Down and away, a changeup, 1-1. In the division series, the Rays didn't really blow the roof off the building. A 213 average. The pitch, it's a called strike with a fastball, 1-2. And they were just 2-for-20 with runners in scoring position, but they got hits and home runs at exactly the right times. Their top three hitters, and Caminero's the third, were big. The 1-2, and he lifts it foul out of play first base side, stays 1-2. Their top three hitters against the Yankees in three games had half of their hits in the series. Third time in the American League Championship Series for Tampa Bay. They've reached the World Series the other two. 1-2 pitch, he leans back and takes a fastball for a ball, 2-2.
12: Usually when you get that fastball against a pitcher like Foster Griffin, who doesn't repeat that fastball, it's usually the changeup, down and away.
13: He missed earlier, and his 2-2 misses way up and away, off the glove of Bailey to the backstop, 3-2. That was just a straight-up fastball.
12: And he overthrew it. Thinking, I have to be perfect. Now 3-2.
13: And he throws 7 different pitches. This is a big one here. 3-2 to Caminero. Swing at a fly ball, right field. Here comes DeLauder toward the foul line on a trot. And the rookie makes the catch. One away as Caminero is retired to start the home third. So similar to when Jose Ramirez is retired in the Guardians lineup, it's a bit of an exhale for the pitcher when Junior Caminero is set aside.
12: But think about all the success that the Rays had in 6 games. They won 5, and it wasn't really Caminero's offense that carried them. They neutralized his offense.
13: Batter is Ryan Vallade. Right-handed batter looks at a breaking ball for a strike, 0-1. Foster Griffin on the mound. From 2023 to 2025, pitched with the Yomiuri Giants in Japan. Vallade looks at a ball high, 1-1. And then December of 2025, signed a 1-year deal with the Nationals, made the All-Star team, and then right at the deadline, got sent from Washington to Cleveland in exchange for 4 players. 1-1, up and away, 2-1 to Vallade.
12: Tried to do the quick pitch, no leg kick delivery on that one against Vallade, and the arm did not catch up to the bottom half.
13: The team in Tampa Bay that had the lowest strikeout rate in the majors this year. 2-1 to Vallade. Fouls it off his leg. 2 balls, 2 strikes. They are not easily fooled at the plate.
12: You mentioned Foster Griffin pitching in Japan for the Yomiuri Giants, and that's pretty much like the New York Yankees over there. You pitch in Tokyo, a lot of pressure all the time, a lot of high expectations. And he was successful for a few years, and he's brought that confidence here.
13: First postseason start of his Major League Baseball career. 2-2 to Vallade. Just inside with a fastball. Tried to dot it on the inside corner, and the count runs full on back-to-back hitters here in the third. got belayed on a strikeout in the first inning. It's 2-0 Rays. They scored two runs in the first. And the next pitch, line right back to his glove on the mound. Oh, what a liner and into the leather of Griffin for out number two. Right place, right time. Sometimes that's just how life works.
12: Yeah, on the 49th pitch, throws a sweeper and hits it right off the end of the bat of the lane. And not a lot of exit velocity on it, but what it did have was that startling action right back to Foster Griffin. Great reaction.
13: Bases are clear, two down for Victor Mesa. Griffin looking for back-to-back 1-2-3 innings. Left on left. Mesa takes outside for ball one. Mesa came over in a trade from Miami just before spring training and was not in the cards to be a starter this year. 1-0 pitch. Here's another ball. It's upstairs 2-0. So Kevin Cash said, among the guys who were not planned to be in our usual nine, he has by far been the most impressive. And left his mark on this team and secured something going forward as well. 2-0, he takes a strike, 2-1.
12: Don't be surprised next year if you're a Rays fan to be able to see Victor Mesa Jr. maybe be playing center field. That's how good his defense has been for the Tampa Bay Rays.
13: He tore it up in September at 10-15 OPS. Griffin calls time, steps off, touches the rosin bag behind the mound. Two balls, one strike to count on Victor Mesa. Ramirez in at third, and the pitch, a whiff. Swing and a miss, two balls, two strikes.
12: They didn't cut back on it. He was trying to do one thing, and that was trying to hit the ball out of the yard on 2-1 count.
13: Griffin looking for the putaway. He's got a couple of strikeouts, 2-2 pitch. Is it swing and a tap into Bailey's glove, strike three. Well, it was a difficult first inning. He got a strikeout to end the inning and does that here in the third. And all of a sudden, Foster Griffin has retired seven Rays in a row. But it's still Tampa Bay with a 2-0 lead over Cleveland at the end of three. This is the American League Championship Series on ESPN Radio and the ESPN app presented by Gusto.
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3: Kickoff return for a touchdown nullified by penalties, and then on top of it, two dudes are fighting, and they get ejected. 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
20: Jim Basquin, our Baseball Tonight studios. Game two of the NLCS, and William Contreras had himself a day.
25: Stewart comes set. The pitch. Swing and a line drive into left field. It'll fall for a hit. Into scores Hamilton. It's an RBI single for Contreras, who delivers again. Milwaukee 5 and L.A. 4.
20: Indeed, Boog Shambi right here on ESPN Radio. William Contreras, three hits, went deep, knocked in three. Milwaukee 7-4 over the Dodgers. L.A. held to just three hits. So the Brewers lead the NLCS 2-0. Game three comes Wednesday. Our coverage comes your way at 7:30 Eastern. Your mound matchup, Blake Snell at Robert Gasser. And again, that Milwaukee pen, five hitless, scoreless frames, 9 2/3 scoreless in this series. Milwaukee, two wins from the Fall Classic. The Guardians have five hits through three innings. That's four more than the Yankees had against Drew Rasmussen, but still trail 2-0. We are on to the fourth inning at the Trop with Eduardo Perez and Mike Cousins.
13: Jimmy didn't give up a hit until an Austin Wells double with two out in the eighth in game one of the division series. So if you would have said, we just said this in the commercial break, Eduardo, if you said Drew Rasmussen has thrown more pitches than Foster Griffin, we'd look at you like you're crazy, and yet that's the case as they've got the 2-0 lead.
12: That's a pretty impressive right then and there. Drew Rasmussen, not a lot of swings and misses compared to his last outing against the Yankees.
13: Nathaniel Lowe leads off here in the fourth for Cleveland. Left-handed batter takes ball one downstairs. Nick Fortes, the catcher, immediately discards that to the first base dugout and gets a fresh one for Rasmussen. Working on a very rare 8 days rest because they took down the Yankees in three games. 1-0 to Lowe is fouled straight back, 1-1.
12: Right off the mask of Fortes. Nestor Cejas behind the plate asking him if he's okay. Cejas gets in front of him to make sure.
13: We've already seen Fortes take a foul tip off of the right knuckles on his throwing hand. 1-1 to Lowe, the pitch. And he takes a ball on a check swing, 2-1. I really appreciated the perspective from Drew Rasmussen as he spoke yesterday on the workout day here at Tropicana Field. He's 31 years old. He's lived some life, played some ball. 2-1, ground ball over to first, backhanded by Aranda, and he takes it to the bag himself to retire Lowe, one down. Rasmussen, when he got traded here in 2021, he was basically a two-pitch reliever. He's grown into his game, developed his style, and he said, I realize at this point in my career, and at this point in the postseason in particular, I don't have to try harder because it's the postseason. I think it was a good carryover message for life that doing what has gotten me here is what's going to continue to make me successful. The 60th pitch will be the first here to Travis Bezzana, and it's in for a strike, 0-1.
12: And it's the cutter, the four-seamer, and the sinker that he uses really well. Now he combines that with the changeup, and by that time, usually you're taking a left turn right back to the dugout.
13: 0-1, and Bezzana hits a hard line drive in the gap right center field. It's a base hit. Mesa from right field speeds over to get it, and Bezzana slams on the emergency brake over at first base, thinking about two all the way out of the box. For the second time tonight, though, great throw back in from Mesa limits a Guardians hitter to a single, which is their sixth base hit of the game.
12: Yeah, and the Oregon State Beavers 2-for-4 against Rasmussen as Kwan and Bezzana.
13: How about this? So Travis Bezzana is over at first base. Caught up with him in the clubhouse before the game. Patrick Bailey bats here with one out. Bezzana at first. The pitch. Line foul. Third base side out of play. If you know about baseball, and especially college baseball, the top league in the summer is the Cape Cod Baseball League. Travis Bezzana played there for a team called the Falmouth Commodores. Appropriately seafaring name for an island over in the Atlantic Ocean. 0-1 to Patrick Bailey. And a throw to first. Bezzana's back in standing. Many years preceding him, probably about 15 years, was a shortstop by the name of Joey Wong. And it turned out, when he went to Oregon State, Travis Bezzana, Joey Wong was one of his coaches at Oregon State. And he said, I knew about him. I watched him play in the World Series at age 10. Pitch is a strike. Bezzana's on the run. The throw's off target, and he's got a stolen base. He was successful 19 times during the regular season, and he gives the Guardians a runner in scoring position with one down in the fourth.
12: That's a great jump right there by Travis Bezzana. And he was gone, hop, skip, and go. And he took a peek in, and by that time, it was just a little too late for Fortes to be able to get a good throw in at second.
13: So Bailey's got a chance to knock him in, but he's down 0-2. Pitch from Rasmussen, swing, and a miss, strike three. Fandom on high heat, two down in the Guardians' four.
12: Yeah, elevated that four-seam fastball and was able to get that strikeout, and that's when Rasmussen needs it, he goes for it, especially with a runner in scoring position.
13: Through 3 2/3, Rasmussen's allowed 6 hits, hasn't walked anybody, and has fanned 3. Petey Halpin, second postseason start of his career, takes a first pitch upstairs, 1-0. Halpin got the call in center field in Game 5 Saturday night in downtown Cleveland. They needed a spark there, and he helped deliver. 1-0 the count, left-handed batter. The pitch, check swing, appeal to third, and it's a fist in the air from Jordan Baker, who says he went around 1-1.
12: Tallest umpire in the league, Jordan Baker, at third base, giving that strike, and he was right. Halpin could not hold up.
13: Where'd you get the height stats?
12: I'm telling you.
13: 1-1 on the way to Halpin. Foul off the hands, third base side out of play, 1-2.
12: I'm trying to paint the picture.
13: We got 6 umpires here in the postseason. the regular four on the infield, two down the line, and really seven. There's one in reserve as well. One and two as the crowd really starts to rev up behind Rasmussen. He struck out three. The 1-2 is in there. Strike three call. Sinker at 96. And Bezzano is left stranded at second base.
12: 13th pitch of the inning, and it was a good one by Drew Rasmussen. When he needed the swing and miss, he got it for the second out. When he needed the call in the location, he gets it for the third out, and he brings his men in to be able to represent on the bottom half offensively.
13: Middle of the fourth, Rays coming up with a 2-0 lead over the Guardians. This is the American League Championship Series on ESPN Radio and the ESPN app, presented by Gusto.
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13: We go bottom four in St. Petersburg, Florida. Game one of the American League Championship Series. A 2-0 Rays lead over the Guardians. On the other side, don't miss the Brewers and Dodgers in game three of the NLCS Wednesday night, 7:30 Eastern on Fox and on ESPN Radio. A 2-0 series lead for Milwaukee. Second straight year, the Dodgers and Brewers are meeting in the championship series, and the second NLCS between two 100-win teams. The only other time was a Reds sweep over the Phillies in 1976. Mike Cousins, Eduardo Perez along with you. Foster Griffin, starter today for the Guardians. The 31-year-old lefty from Orlando originally gave up two runs in the first. He's retired seven in a row. That streak comes to an end on a first pitch swing and a single to left field by Johnny DeLuca. Center fielder is aboard. He's two for two.
12: DeLuca not waiting around. Last time got a base hit off the changeup. This time first pitch. Aggressive. Gets the fastball middle in. Now gets himself into first base.
13: Johnny DeLuca is over at first base. He's got, I guess, what you could call playoff facial hair, but I think it really is better qualified as like a Super Troopers mustache. Williamson up. Ben Williamson takes a strike, 0-1. Getting the start tonight in place of Richie Palacios at second base with a lefty on the mound. Played in 88 games regular season. Was on the shelf for about 6 weeks, end of the regular season. Throw over to first, and DeLuca is back in standing. And Williamson's an important part of this club. They traded for him in February, coming over from Seattle. Gave them innings at third, second, and short. Tonight it's at second. The 0-1 pitch outside. One ball, one strike from Griffin. Well, Eduardo, you are a Floridian, South Florida, but I'm curious your assessment of the time from here to Orlando is accurate. The 1-1 pitch is popped up towards second base. Bezzano, with his dirty gray jersey, is under it to make the catch.
2: Would you say about 90 minutes, St. Petersburg to Orlando, or does it depend on the time of day you're going?
12: Depends on I-4. I'll tell you that right now. Definitely depends on the time of day you're going, and that's one corridor that I have done a lot, especially during my spring training days.
2: Taylor Walls digs in. The shortstop 0 for 1 tonight. 2-0 Rays, bottom 4. First pitch swinging. Up the end of the bat, center field. Halpin coming in toward the alleyway in left center. He calls off Stephen Kwan and makes the catch 2 down. Well, in college sports, especially in football, they call UCF and USF from Orlando and Tampa, respectively, the war on I-4, which might be better referred to by the traffic on the highway, you're saying?
12: Well, exactly. And I'm telling you right now, I was always the guy that made every road trip. When you're the backup in many positions in spring training, you make all of those road trips. You get to know every nook and cranny and every exit off I-4.
2: Nick Cortez, number 9 hitter, swings over a sweeper, strike 1. Yeah, people don't realize how long some of those Grapefruit League trips can be on the bus.
12: Oh, yes. Talking a few hours, depending, especially now.
2: Cortez 0 for 1. Lefty deals. He's out in front, swings, and hits a hard foul down the left field line that nearly scraped the lowest ring that's suspended from the ceiling here. It's well out of play. No balls, 2 strikes.
12: That would be the D ring.
2: That's right.
12: We've become very accustomed to knowing these.
2: Of course, last series against the Yankees, he said, oh, it never hits those. And then, of course, it did. 0-2. Throw over to first. Nothing doing there for Johnny DeLuca. Pulled low off the back, go a little bit.
12: You're going to hit the D-rings. You better hit it fair. That means it's a home run.
2: It's a no-doubter. I rule a home run. 60-second pitch for Foster Griffin. Is popped up. Foul territory, first base side. Count stays 0-2.
12: Kevin Cash most likely has the hold on DeLuca. DeLuca's having a conversation with Corey Dickerson, the first base coach for Tampa Bay, saying, I think I have a read on him, most likely. But you have the 9-hole hitter up. You have a 2-0 lead. Do you want the 9-hole hitter leading off if you get caught at second base with Patrick Bailey behind the plate, who's an excellent thrower?
2: They've got Daniel Espino, the rookie, warming up in the Cleveland bullpen. The 0-2 pitch. Swinging a liner up the middle. Bazzana behind the bag. The second baseman makes the catch, lunging forward at the waist. And the inning is over. Leadoff single. DeLuca does not advance past first. And just a 9-pitch fourth inning for Cleveland's Foster Griffin. At the end of 4, here at the Trop, it's Tampa Bay 2, Cleveland nothing. 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
2: Game one of this best-of-7 series. We start off at Tropicana Field in St. Petersburg, Florida. And the homestanding Tampa Bay Rays with a 2-0 lead over the Cleveland Guardians as we go to the top of the 5th. With Eduardo Perez, Mike Cousins, we're glad to have you along tonight. During the regular season, this series was dominated by the Rays. They won 5 of 6, but half of those games were decided by just a single run. And so you come in here, haven't played since summer, basically middle of summer, before the trade deadline. Two very different looking teams, and chances have been there thus far for Cleveland. Now that Brian Rocchio, their number nine hitter to start off, they've got six hits and have stranded five batters in four innings.
12: Yeah, they've had their opportunities. Now leading off will be Brian Rocchio, who now in 10 at-bats came in 1-for-9 in this game, 10 plate appearances.
2: Struck out in the second. First pitch to Rocchio. Bounces straight up off the plate. It's a ball, 1-0.
12: And that was against Drew Rasmussen, who's back up out there.
2: Rasmussen's next pitch will be his 70th. Switch hitter Rocchio. Bats left. The 1-0. Good foul at the plate. One ball, one strike. Over the last 8 years, this ballpark has been a house of horrors for Cleveland. 5-16 at Tropicana Field, their worst record at any ballpark. 1-1. Cutter gets the plate. He went back door on it. 1-2.
12: Guardians so far in this game, 23 foul balls versus Drew Rasmussen.
2: Rocchio waits. Bat held high. 1-2. Swing and a missed strike three. The changeup. No team in baseball threw that pitch more. No team had more strikeouts on the changeup than the Tampa Bay Rays. Three strikeouts in a row for Rasmussen going back to last inning and five on the night.
12: And Rasmussen throwing it at a lower rate in this game than he did against the Yankees. And when he throws it right there with two strikes, it's a very effective pitch for the swing and miss.
2: Third time up, Stephen Kwan. Looks at a ball low, 1-0 against his former college teammate at Oregon State. Kwan has now reached in 24 straight games, going back into the regular season with a single in the third. Struck out in the first. 1-0 pitch. He swings and fouls it off on a line to the seats, third base side. One ball, one strike on Kwan.
12: Rasmussen in the last game against the Yankees had 23 swings and misses. So far in this game, just five.
2: That was the most of his career. And didn't shake off a single time. 1-1. And that is low. 2-1.
12: Different catcher also behind the plate in the last game.
2: Nick Fortes tonight. It was Liam Hicks in that game 8 days ago for Rasmussen.
12: Thanksgiving celebration yesterday for Liam Hicks.
2: Native of Canada. It is Thanksgiving today in the Great White North. 2-1 is lifted in the air, playable in right center field. DeLuca over from center, but it's Mesa, the right fielder, who makes the catch. And that's out number two.
12: Okay, so let me paint the picture for all of those listening. I've rarely seen a right fielder call off a center fielder on a ball that's pretty much right back up the middle in center field. Maybe a couple feet to his towards the right field side. Tells you how much they trust Victor Mesa Jr. out there.
2: Jose Ramirez, the batter, 1-for-2. Switch hitter batting left, takes a strike, 0-1. And that's why, as you pointed out earlier, it wouldn't be a surprise in future seasons to see Victor Mesa become the center fielder for the Tampa Bay Rays. Ramirez limited by a hand injury this year, 0-1. Turns out of the way, takes a strike, 0-2. And he turned on the offense the last several games with Cleveland. It's backs against the wall. Down 0-2 in the division series. And now he's down 0-2 in the count. The pitch. Checks his swing and a ball in the dirt and holds up by a good margin. It's 1-2.
12: One of the few curveballs that Rasmussen has thrown, and he threw it right there. A pitch down, not even too low for Ramirez to try to make it a home run pitch.
2: Rasmussen's 1-2. And Ramirez swings and misses. Strike three. High fastball at 97. His first 1-2-3 inning of the night here in the fifth.
12: And it took him 12 pitches. And he did it with the elevated fastball for the swing and the miss. Two strikeouts. Big strikeouts. One to start the inning, one to end the inning. That being by Jose Ramirez.
2: Middle of the fifth. At Tropicana Field, it's still the Rays 2, the Guardians nothing. This is the American League Championship Series on ESPN Radio and the ESPN app presented by Gusto.
0: Hey, it's Golic Jr. Coming up Tuesday, we'll break down a potential Super Bowl matchup between the Rams and the Bills and recap both the American and National League Championship Series in baseball. 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
2: Last of the fifth at Tropicana Field in St. Petersburg, Florida. Another great crowd here for their third home game of this postseason. 2-0 is the lead. Mike Cousins, Eduardo Perez along with you. And it's the end of the line for Foster Griffin, the Guardian starter. Four innings, five hits, two runs across, both of them in the first. Really locked in after that. For just 63 pitches. Turns it over to the rookie right-hander, Daniel Espino here. Top of the order, Yandy Diaz. So you see this. Been through the order twice. Third time usually gets worse. A good time to go to the bullpen.
24: Yeah, a good time to go to the bullpen. You use the numbers, and you want to make sure you have a fresh arm in Espino, who was an opener in the ALDS. He's in charge of the top of the order now.
2: Right on right, Yandy Diaz with a wave and a miss at a first pitch four-seamer at 98 miles an hour. So certainly an uptick in velocity from what they saw through the first four innings.
24: Big time, especially now with the right arm of Espino.
2: Espino from the stretch, first base side of the rubber, 0-1. Fouled off the mask of the catcher, Patrick Bailey. No balls, two strikes. That four-seamer that can hit 99, the slider and the curve as well. Espino, 25 years old, originally from Panama, moved to the United States while he was in high school, went to high school in Georgia, and the Guardians drafted him in the first round, 24th overall in 2019. And boy, he has been injured and quite a bit. Missed almost all of the last three seasons due to injury and made his major league debut June 17th of this year. Now in the postseason, 0-2 to Diaz. Swing and a miss. He struck him out. Said, here's some high heat. Come and get it. 99. And he fans Yandy Diaz.
24: Yeah, Yandy Diaz looked back to see the velocity. And when he saw 99, he's like, okay, it's hard to catch up to that velocity where Espino threw it. Great location, especially for the count.
2: It was a very active bullpen for both the White Sox and the Guardians in the division series. Espino, two appearances. Here's Jonathan Aranda, left-handed batter, takes inside, ball one.
24: 14 games for Espino, 25 strikeouts out of the pen, 14.7 Ks per nine inning.
2: And just seven walks with those 25 strikeouts. Here's the 1-0. Swing and a miss. Slider coming in on Aranda, one ball, one strike.
24: Lefties hit 138 against him in the regular season. Righties hit 276. So this is a tall task also for Jonathan Aranda.
2: Aranda has laid down a sack bunt, fly to center, and fouls back the 1-1 pitch on a 98-mile-an-hour fastball, 1-2. You can see the adjustments happening in real time right now for the Rays lineup. They get a 2-0 lead, bottom five. Espino, bright red shoes, metallic silver on them, glimmers underneath the stadium lights. His 1-2 pitch to Aranda. It's a curveball inside, 2-2.
24: Yeah, they would call that in Spanish, brilloteo. That means you put a lot of sparkles on it from here. It looks like those are shining big time.
2: See if he can match the shine and get another strikeout. 2-2 pitch. Breaking ball outside, trying to go backdoor with the curveball, and the count is full, 3-2. Espino on the mound.

0: Swing and a miss. Fastball at 98, 1-1. Caminero, an all-star for the second straight season this year. He only did not homer against two teams, Toronto and Cleveland. Against the Guardians, hit just 182. A 1-1 pitch. Swing and a miss again. Fastball up to 99. His helmet fell right off his head with a powerful swing.
1: Helmet came right off, and this is the problem. Sometimes when you see that velocity, you want to swing a little bit harder than what you already have in your back pocket. And his elite bat speed, he doesn't have to try to generate more.
0: It's like when you're on the tee box. Let the club do the work. And I still swing hard anyway. 1-2. Fouled straight back.
1: So
0: and usually just top the ball when I'm swinging that hard.
1: I know.
0: You're on the shelf, though.
1: I am. I'm on the IL right now.
0: No
1: with
0: golf
1: the
0: for you.
1: No. Unfortunate.
0: It's a rough life. 2-0 Rays last of the fifth. 1-2 that count to Caminero. Here's the pitch. Swing and a miss. He struck him out. Fastball at 99. And Daniel Espino, just what Cleveland needed. He strikes out the side.
1: And staring Junior Caminero all the way in as well. Caminero's like, dude, you got the best of me. Why are you even doing that?
0: The drama is elevated here in the penultimate round of the postseason. Caminero will take his place in the field. We go to the sixth. Rays 2, Guardians nothing. This is the American League Championship Series on ESPN Radio and the ESPN app, presented by Gusto.
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7: It's time for the 2026 MLB Championship Series. 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
0: Behind one of the best pitchers in the last 5 years, Drew Rasmussen, the Tampa Bay Rays lead the Cleveland Guardians 2-0. We go to the top of the sixth at Tropicana Field in St. Petersburg, Florida. Game one of this best of seven series. Along with Eduardo Perez, Mike Cousins, glad to have you along. Strikeouts reigning supreme right now. Two runs across for the Rays in the first against Foster Griffin. No runs since. Daniel Espino of Cleveland struck out the side in the bottom of the fifth. And Rasmussen has settled in. He struck out four of the last five batters. Six strikeouts for Rasmussen, who does not have his best stuff relative to what he did to the Yankees 8 days ago in the division series and still has been locked in. Chase DeLauter leads off for Cleveland. First pitch swinging. High fly ball left field. It's Belaid going back. He's at the wall, and that one's out of here. A leadoff homer for Chase DeLauter. Into the seats out in left field, just to the left of the 378 marker. Cleveland silent no more. Here on this Monday night in Florida, it's the Rays 2 and the Guardians 1.
1: Well, he jumped all over that 94-mile-per-hour fastball up in the zone, and DeLauter gets his second hit of the game, both to the opposite side, showing his strength

0: and being able to catch up to that baseball and leaving the yard.
1: 381 feet for the long ball. Joe Adell can do the same. He takes a first pitch sinker in on the hands for ball one. Well, when they welcome Chase DeLauder to the plate at Progressive Field in Cleveland, they always ask him to hit a homer. The crowd does. Adell, the swing and a miss, 1-1. Country Roads, and they say, Chase DeLauder, hit a homer. Work that into the lyrics there.
0: Easier said, or better said, sung?
1: Better sung by some, but I don't want to ruin everyone's night, so I'm not going to sing it. Joe Adell, 0-2. He's grounded out to third, grounded out to second. 1-1. And he lets it pass for a ball, 2-1. Two-one pitch. Adell checked his swing. That came inside and bounced, I believe, off his hand or the bat. Hard to tell exactly with the velocity of that pitch. But he's not going anywhere.
0: No. I think that ball hit the bat. Hitter always tells you what's going on. Nestor Saez was, I think he was a little uncertain behind the plate.
1: Yeah.
0: On if it hit him or not. They checked with the bench and it did not.
1: Well, they checked with which bench? Because the Cleveland bench would be saying it hit him. So it's 2-2. Bases clear, bottom six. Cleveland on the board. It's 2-1 Rays. And that's on the outside corner. Strike three call. Seventh strikeout for Drew Rasmussen.
0: Rasmussen again with the fourth seamer. You expect it to either sink or cut. And it did not. True fourth seam outside corner. Perfectly placed and perfectly framed as well by Fortes behind the plate.
1: Dual action in the bullpen for the Rays here. Cam Boozer from the left side, Tyler Wells from the right side. Lefty Nathaniel Lowe swings the first pitch, gets underneath it. It's a foul back to the screen, 0-1. Wells did not pitch in the division series. He hasn't pitched in exactly 1 month. In a major league game. Boozer was in there, though, in the division series. 0-1, grounder, first base, along the line. Arondo with a glove save. And he jogs to the bag, beating low for out number two. How great has the corner infield defense been tonight for Tampa Bay?
0: They really have been good, especially Jonathan Arondo at first base. After the ball that Nathaniel Lowe hit at 112 miles per hour for the single, he got a little bit closer to the line. He's made two fabulous plays at first base. That one was 104 miles per hour.
1: Bases are empty. Two down. Travis Bazzana. The pitch from the righty. Swinging a grounder foul. First base side. Sandy Alomar Jr. knows where to stand. And it's well behind the coach's box. He didn't have to move too far to get out of the way there.
0: Yeah, he's a veteran over there at first base. He's done such a great job year after year for the Guardians. A legend. In that uniform.
1: 17th season in that role. Swing of the 0-1. Grounder directly to Williamson at second. Goes to a knee to field it. Stands upright and throws out his counterpart at second base. And the inning is over. But the Guardians do score. Chase DeLauder with an opposite field home run in the middle of the sixth. It's Tampa Bay 2, Cleveland 1. This is the American League Championship Series on ESPN Radio and the ESPN app. Presented by Gusto. And the world's
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3: One thing for Harry. 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
3: potato
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2: The Rays are doubling up the Cleveland Guardians 2-1. It's the bottom of the sixth inning under the tilted roof at Tropicana Field. We're here tonight and again tomorrow for game number two of this American League Championship Series. Mike Cousins, Eduardo Perez, along with producer Mike Martino, our engineer Al Rosenberg. Second straight inning where the Guardians in their road gray uniforms go to the bullpen. Lefty Joey Cantillo, the 26-year-old, former 16th round pick by San Diego, and a former starter this year until they moved into the pen, Eduardo, in the middle of September after a 1-2-3 14-pitch, three-strikeout inning from Daniel Espino. They just try and keep this thing close and hope they'll be able to come back and do some damage. Ryan Vallade, first batter coming up.
3: And give the Guardians a lot of credit. After that first inning, they've made their pitches, and Stephen Vogt has been able to go to his pen and get some important outs.
2: Vallade is 0-for-2, right-handed batter, takes upstairs for ball one. So Cantillo on the mound, a starter until the middle of last month. They moved him to the pen. He made 30 starts this year and three relief appearances at the end of the regular season. Here's the pitch. Grounded straight down and then behind home plate, 1-1 to Vallade. So in those three relief outings, he did follow Daniel Espino, as he does tonight. Came on in either the second or the third innings. Like Kamar Rocker in Texas, just had trouble with that first inning, and then could take over from there. 1-1 is outside, 2-1. And out of the bullpen, he threw a total of 15 innings. Didn't give up any runs, struck out 17, and walked 4. He's behind 2-1 here on Vallade, a power threat. Lefty, third base side of the rubber, deals. Up and away, 3-1.
3: Likes to go to the curveball, especially when he has two strikes. That's Cantillo's attack. He's very vulnerable once he falls behind.
2: 3-1 pitch. And it's in for a strike. Curveball to get him to 3-2.
3: That's his high leverage pitch, and you're in the postseason. This is not regular season. You've got your team now to a one-run deficit. You try to stay with it, so you go to the most trusted pitch you have. If you throw 3-1, you might as well go and throw it 3-2 again.
2: Had Vallade challenged, he might have gotten ball four there. It looked high. 3-2. And that one misses low. Fastball, ball four.
3: Not the start that Cantillo wanted. Walking Vallade at first. That'll bring in the pinch runner, Cedric Mullins.
2: That's an outfielder for an outfielder as Vallade is done for the night. And Cedric Mullins, the veteran, running at first base. Batter is Victor Mesa.
3: You got better speed at first base and you have elite defense. The best defender in the outfield this year when it comes to defensive run save was Cedric Mullins.
2: Mesa singled in the first, struck out last time up in the third. The pitch, wave and a miss. Cut fastball that tailed away from him is strike one. The Rays 2, the Guardians 1. It's the bottom of the sixth inning in game one of the American League Championship Series. Rays put two on the board. RBI singles from Caminero and DeLuca in the first inning against Foster Griffin. And in the top of this sixth inning, Chase DeLauder, the rookie, led off with a home run 381 feet over the wall in left center field. Your one pitch to Mesa from Cantillo is bunted. It's popped up and right to the mound. Cantillo springs off to get it between the mound and the first base line. Failed bunt there is out number one.
3: And Jose Ramirez actually wanted him to drop the ball. Jose Ramirez was like, no, drop it. One of the big reasons, Victor Mesa Jr. never ran out of the box. And because he doesn't run, just imagine if he can go to first and then you can get Cedric Mullins in a rundown. And you can eliminate not just one out, but two with that attempted bunt.
2: So a missed opportunity allows Johnny DeLuca a chance to drive in a run. He takes a first pitch curveball for a strike. They play him up the middle with the second baseman Bazana a few steps to the right of the bag. Lowe holds at first base with Mullins, and a throw over that way by Cantillo. Mullins is safely back in standing.
3: Kevin Cash was at the top of the dugout, and as soon as Victor Mesa came in, he also disappeared from our line of sight, most likely telling Victor Mesa Jr., you have to run there.
2: A long set, the 0-1, and it's low. A throw back to first base by Bailey. Mullins is back in there safely. He deked like he was going to run to second and then was a little bit slow getting back to first base, and Bailey was going to have none of that.
3: And Patrick Bailey is known for being able to throw low three-quarter angle, pretty much sidearm. This is a good time if you're Cedric Mullins to go.
2: 1-1. Swinging a liner, third base, leaping grab Ramirez. He loaded up to throw over to first and then just put it in his pocket. He wasn't going to get Mullins over at first base, but a nice grab there. A hard liner hit directly to Ramirez at third.
3: Yeah, great play at third and great reaction at first base by Cedric Mullins as well.
2: Two down here in the home sixth. Rays nursing a 2-1 lead over the Guardians. And Williamson has been hit by a pitch tonight. Last time up, popped out to second and takes a changeup up and away. 1-0. And Cantillo has not been able to land that changeup here so far.
3: And he needs it off Williamson because that's his kryptonite. Has not been able to handle that pitch well his entire career.
2: Slightly open stance. And the right-handed hitter takes up and away. Two balls, no strikes.
3: That's another changeup. Now it's fastball opportunity for Williamson. He should sell out on it.
2: Guardians bullpen quiet. Two throwing in the Rays pen. 2-1 game, they lead it in the sixth. A looping throw over to first base. Agitates the crowd and sends Mullins back in standing. Cleveland has out-hit Tampa Bay tonight. One run on seven hits, no errors. The Rays have two runs on five hits and no errors. Count is 2-0 to Williamson. Mullins runs. The pitch is a strike. The throw to second's off target. A leaping grab by Bazana. He tried a desperation tag, but Mullins is safely into second base with a stolen bag. And the Rays have a runner in scoring position with two down in the sixth.
3: A really good jump by Cedric Mullins. And Patrick Bailey, who throws from the side, every ball sails towards the second base side and wasn't able to get him.
2: Their first runner at second base since the first. Here in the sixth, 2-1 pitch to Williamson. Change up away, 3-1. And in 15 pitches, he's thrown that, what, three or four times? And none of them have been close to the zone.
3: Yeah, that's the kryptonite for Williamson. I throw it again. I cannot get beat here on a fastball. It either has to be a curveball or a changeup.
2: Light hitting Taylor Walls on deck. 3-1 pitch. And it's in the dirt. A curveball is ball four. So Joey Cantillo has faced four batters, walked two of them. It's first and second, two down, and a 2-1 Rays lead in the sixth.
3: Yeah, that'll bring out Carl Willis from the Guardians' dugout, settle him down maybe to talk a little bit about his release. And now he has to forget about those runners at first and second. It's Taylor Walls at the plate, a notorious ambush-type hitter, loves to swing that first pitch. He needs to be able to land that off-speed pitch for a strike.
2: Certainly a moment of praise here is due for Carl Willis, because you can't talk about the success of what Cleveland has done across multiple managers without talking about Carl Willis. His 16th season overall as the Guardians pitching coach. Steven Vogt's in his third year as manager. We mentioned Sandy Alomar as the first base coach, his 17th season. Leaning on the guys around you when you're a young manager is so important.
3: Continuity as well. If you think about it, the Guardians are so solid when it comes to the analytics, to the fundamentals at the minor league levels, the communication at the top level as well. It's one of the reasons why they've been so consistent year after year in the Central Division.
2: Runners at first and second for the Rays. They're up 2-1 in the sixth. Switch hitter Taylor Walls bats right. Cantillo, the lefty on the mound, steps off and looks back to second without

0: In center field, Petey Halpin is a little bit off to the right. On the infield, Ramirez in at third. Middle infield back. The pitch. Swinging a grounder up the middle. Bazzana at second fields it. Steps toward second, throws to first, and gets Walls. And that retires the side. So a couple of walks, two stranded by the Rays. And at the end of six, they cling to a 2-1 lead over the Cleveland Guardians. This is the American League Championship Series on ESPN Radio and the ESPN app, presented by Gusto.
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2: Jim Basquiat, our baseball tonight studios on the heels of their 7-4 game 2 win. The Brewers are halfway to the Fall Classic. William Contreras, 3 hits, a home run, and 3 knocked in. He's the 4th player with 3 go-ahead or tying knocks in a postseason game. Brewers carry that advantage to Los Angeles. Last 40 years, teams with home field up 2-0 in a best of 7 win the series 95% of the time. Pat Murphy on going up 2-0.
3: Yeah, I respect the Dodgers a great deal. That's all there is to it. I mean, they're arguably one of the best teams ever put together, and you know, they're a great team, and I'm not going to think about anything but the next game. That's it. Just one inning, one pitch at a time. Don't look ahead, don't plan, don't complain, explain, just keep going.
2: And the Dodgers, first team to trail 0-2 in an LCS despite scoring first in both games since 2017. The Brewers pen 9 2/3 scoreless in this series, 1 earned run in 28 2/3 this postseason. We are on to the 7th at the Trop with the Rays up 2-1. Let's go back to Eduardo Perez and Mike Cousins.
4: 2 games away from the World Series. It was 1982 for the Brewers. Michael Jackson's Thriller E.T. came out. It's been a while. But with Pat Murphy at the helm, you get the sense that anything is possible for the Milwaukee Brewers.
5: Wow, you said E.T. It reminded me of Elliot. How about that?
4: You got any Reese's Pieces?
5: Oh, I see what you're doing.
4: Mike Cousins, Eduardo Perez with you. Drew Rasmussen, the starter for the Rays, still in there. 90 pitches, bottom third of the order. Patrick Bailey, switch hitting catcher, leads off. He's 1-for-2. Caminero's in at third. First pitch swinging. It's well struck. Right center field and deep. Mullins goes back, and we are tied. A leadoff home run for the second straight inning. It was DeLauder in the 6th. Bailey here in the 7th. It's a 2-2 ball game at the Trop.
5: How about Patrick Bailey? The power numbers are up. Big power numbers also in the ALDS with the home run against the White Sox. And they started that big inning where Jose Ramirez went deep. He was the one that led it off. And that's going to be it for Drew Rasmussen. But my, oh my, first pitch, Chase DeLauder takes him deep last inning. First pitch of the top of the 7th, Patrick Bailey takes Drew Rasmussen deep, and that's a night for their number one starter. We're tied.
4: Back where we started almost a couple of hours ago, game 1. It's no less thrilling than a game 7 here tonight. The lefty Cam Boozer is coming in from the bullpen down the right field line. So nobody out, top 7, 2-2, Guardians and Rays. This is the American League Championship Series on ESPN Radio and the ESPN app.
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4: It's a new ball game in St. Petersburg, Florida. The Guardians have tied it up. 2-2 is our score, top 7. 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Along with Eduardo Perez, Mike Cousins with you here at Tropicana Field. Top 7, 2-2 Rays and Guardians. Tampa Bay jumped out to a 2-0 lead in the first. Solo home runs in the sixth and here in the seventh from Chase DeLauder. And now Patrick Bailey have tied the game and knocked Drew Rasmussen, the Rays starter, out of the game. Six-plus innings, eight hits, two earned runs, no walks, seven strikeouts. And they go to their top lefty option out of the bullpen, Cam Boozer.
5: Four-seam fastball, throws around 96 miles per hour. He threw that around 45% of the time. Also can throw the cutter, the sweeper, and a low percentage of changeups.
4: And the Guardians counter. They bring in Angel Martinez, one center fielder for another. Batting from the right-hand side, replacing the left-handed hitting Petey Halpin, who was 0-for-2. So lefty on the mound, Martinez waits in the pitch. He is in there, a four-seamer at 97 is strike one to get him started.
5: Yeah, he also throws that sweeper that generates a 50% whiff rate. That's the pitch. That's the out pitch against Martinez in this at-bat.
4: Switch hitter awaits, and 0-1 delivery. Another strike, a cut fastball this time at 89, nothing in two.
5: Martinez has struggled during the postseason.
4: In a major way, 0-for-15 in the division series with eight strikeouts. Reached in just one plate appearance on a hit by pitch. The 0-2 fouls it back off the screen with a massive hack on a fastball.
5: Now fastball off the plate inside, speeds up the bat. Perfect time right now to go to that sweeper down and in. Got to throw it to his back foot.
4: Despite his struggles, though, their power leader this year led the team with 18 home runs. Team has hit two tonight. The 0-2 swung on and missed strike three. It was he, a fastball at 97. And Martinez strikes out for the ninth time this postseason.
5: Well, Boozer didn't mess around. He said, I'm going to go fastball, cutter, and then back to the fastball. Aggressive to strike out Martinez.
4: Both teams with action in their respective bullpens, which are in foul territory here in St. Pete. Brian Rocchio digs in and awaits. First pitch swinging, grounder foul toward the Guardians' third base dugout. Two to our score. Drew Rasmussen, tough luck tonight for the Rays starter, despite striking out seven and not walking anybody. 0-1, swinging a grounder, left of second base. Williamson, the second baseman, over to get it, throws on to first, and retires Rocchio. How about the middle infield defense as well? Walls peerless at shortstop, and Williamson crossing over the middle line there from second to get the ball.
5: Now, Walls was played shaded to the 5-6 hole, so the only play could have been from Williamson, and he had to cross over and showed his arm strength as well and accuracy over to Aranda at first.
4: Top of the order, Stephen Kwan. Last inning, a leadoff homer, then three outs in a row. Here in the seventh, a leadoff homer, two in a row retired. Fourth time up for Kwan. Leadoff hitter takes a ball, 1-0.
5: 62 strikeouts and 637 plate appearances for Stephen Kwan. That's elite.
4: Boozer, the lefty, with a 1-0 pitch. Swinging a fly ball left field. DeLuca tracking back. He's under it. Makes the catch. And the inning is over. Power plays in the postseason. And the Guardians showing it here tonight. They've tied the game. Patrick Bailey with a leadoff solo homer. Stretch time at the Trop in game one. Cleveland 2, Tampa Bay 2. 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
18: Bottom of the seventh inning. Energy is at 10 of 10 inside Tropicana Field here in St. Petersburg, Florida. Along with Eduardo Perez, Mike Cousins, we welcome you back to Game 1 of the American League Championship Series. Rays and Guardians are tied at 2. It is high-leverage bullpen time. The right-hander Hunter Gaddis in from the Cleveland pen brings a pinch hitter as well. And it's Liam Hicks at catcher for Nick Fortes. So righty on the mound, lefty at the plate, fires home. And his first pitch is a slider for strike one here in a tie game.
5: And the one thing that left-handed hitters have done against Hunter Gaddis is hit him hard. 301 with an 869 OPS against him.
18: That kick in the 0-1. Swing and a hard liner right to first base. Nathaniel Lowe and a crouch makes the catch without moving his feet. One down.
5: Gaddis will take that any time. Get your first baseman placed perfectly at first. Gaddis being able to do that now against right-handed hitters, that's his strength. Right-handed hitters have managed only a 478 OPS against them this year.
18: A couple of defensive changes for Cleveland. Yandy Diaz is the batter now, and the changes are in the outfield. Right on right, first pitch. That's a strike. Fastball at 94 from Gaddis, the 28-year-old. In left field, Angel Martinez bumps Stephen Kwan into center field as they pinch it for Petey Halpin. And the top of the seventh inning. 0-1 on the way to Diaz. Swinging a bouncing ball. Third base. It's a fair ball. Fielded deep by Ramirez. He throws, and it's not in time on one hop. A head first dive for Yandy Diaz into first base.
5: It was a two-seamer. What a play by Ramirez at third base as he extends, makes the play, and understands who's running down the line. And it's Yandy Diaz, so he gave it a go. Gave it a go, and Yandy Diaz hustling down to first, takes a head-first dive. And I cringe every time I see a runner go into first base head-first. So many injuries, hand injuries. But Yandy Diaz now at first with Jonathan Aranda up.
18: Well, he didn't gain any speed with the dive. Maybe he got himself on the SportsCenter top 10, though. It looked cool.
5: He's dirty, though.
18: 2-2 game. Bottom seven. Jonathan Aranda at the plate. The pitch from Gaddis. Swing and a miss. Slider for strike one.
5: He's gone to the slider already three times versus the lefty. Twice against Hicks, and now the first pitch strike to Jonathan Aranda.
18: Aranda's hitless tonight. 0 for his last two after a sack bunt in the first inning. 0-1. Inside. One ball, one strike. Well, when you're down 0-2 in the division series, from a managerial perspective, you've got to have your best pitchers on the mound. And Stephen Vogt did that with Hunter Gaddis last round. Pitched in all five games. Here he is again. A 1-1 pitch. Swinging a high fly right field. This is playable. Kwan over from center into the right center field gap. He's under it. Makes the catch. That is out number two. Here in a 2-2 game, bottom seven.
5: Aranda's disgust, knows that he just missed it. Now, this is going to be the intriguing matchup right now. I cannot forget just Espino striking out Caminero. And sometimes you wonder, after he stared him down, did he wake up the sleeping beast, the sleeping giant? We're about to find out.
18: Right on right, two down, runner at first. And the first pitch. in there for a strike. Starts him off with a changeup for a called strike one. That was the play when he struck out in the fifth. We said, let's file that away, because there was a lot of chirping between Caminero and the Guardians dugout. Gattis set. The big bearded righty's 0-1. Inside, another changeup, missed in, 1-1.
5: Caminero just flaming his elbow, left arm, the elbow, like, I should have just taken that. I don't think Kevin Cash wanted him to take it. He wants him to swing the bat.
18: RBI single in the first, hitless his last two times up. 1-1. And he waves and misses. He got fooled on the slider there. One ball, two strikes.
5: That was a nasty slider. Gattis has been one of the toughest relievers in baseball versus right-handed hitters, and it showed on that swing.
18: And two more high-leverage arms warming up for Cleveland. Eric Sabrowski and Tim Herron.
5: Caminero, lifetime versus Gattis, 2-for-3 with a double and an RBI.
18: Cleveland 2, Tampa Bay 2, bottom 7. Diaz at first, 1-2 to Caminero. He kicked the pitch. Upstairs, he leans back, a four-seamer at 95. Makes it 2 balls, 2 strikes. Caminero, already a star, hoping to be the face of this franchise for years to come. 2-2 pitch. Down and away. Didn't chase the slider. It's 3-2.
5: That's a great take. Now Gattis' pitch is a slider. Does he go back to a 3-2? Diaz will be going on the pitch.
18: Diaz with a small lead at first. Crowd goes nuts. The 3-2 pitch. A swing and a miss. He struck him out. Change up for strike three.
5: What a pitch. Goes to the original. The first pitch of the at-bat, and he gets Caminero out in front and strikes him out on the changeup. Gattis coming out and sticks his tongue out on the way to his dugout.
18: We've reached the end of 7 innings tonight here in St. Petersburg, Florida. Cleveland 2, Tampa Bay 2. This is the American League Championship Series on ESPN Radio and the ESPN app, presented by Gusto.
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18: Here at the Trop, 2-2 game, Cleveland-Tampa Bay, top of the 8th inning, Guardians coming up. Don't miss the Brewers and Dodgers in Game 3 in the National League Championship Series Wednesday, 7:30 Eastern, Fox and ESPN Radio from L.A. John Shambi, Doug Glanville on the call as the Dodgers will look to get a win in that series, trailing 2-0. We've got some changes here in the eighth inning as well. Tyler Wells, the right-hander, enters from the Tampa Bay bullpen, starting off against Jose Ramirez. And behind the plate, Liam Hicks remains in after he stepped in to pinch hit for Nick Fortes, bottom seven, and lined out to first base. So two runs, eight hits tonight for Cleveland. A pair of solo home runs. Tampa Bay, two runs on six hits. Jose Ramirez is 1-for-3. Future Hall of Famer awaits from the left side. The righty Wells, with his first pitch since September 12th, deals a strike, 0-1.
5: Yeah, and there's some experience in this matchup here. Ramirez versus Wells, 3-for-6 with two doubles and a home run.
18: 0-1, the pitch. Just low, below the knees with a changeup, 1-1.
5: Ramirez, excellent contact hitter.
18: Wells was on the injured list late in the season with forearm tightness. Here's the 1-1. Swing and a line drive, foul out of play, third base side to the top of the first row or deck of seats, 1-2. Sixth-year veteran on the mound, third pitcher of the night for the Rays. Ahead 1-2 to Ramirez, and he deals, and it's a swing and a tapper left of the mound. Caminero was back, charges bare hands, and drops the ball. And Jose Ramirez is safe on a ball that didn't leave the infield for the second time tonight. A leadoff single here in the eighth for Cleveland.
5: Yeah, even if Caminero would have come up clean with it, Ramirez was far down the line. There wouldn't have been a play at first base. Now you have some elite speed at first. And Wells, who is tall, he's big, he's going to be slow to the plate as well. Sandy Alomar giving instructions to Ramirez at first.
18: Time called by the catcher Hicks, who makes his walk out to the mound. And over at first base, Jose Ramirez, 37 of 41 in stolen base tries this year. He's 0 for 1 today. That was a different catcher, too. Nick Fortes threw him out in the first inning.
5: Different catcher, different pitcher. You have Wells now, the conversation started by Hicks.
18: Ian Seymour, the left-hander, has started to get ready in the bullpen down the left field line. Tyler Wells has to face two more batters here in the inning before they can make a move to the pen. Next up is Chase DeLauder, who's proved himself dangerous tonight, as he was in the regular season. Second on the team with 16 home runs. A solo blast in the sixth made it a 2-1 Tampa Bay lead, followed by Patrick Bailey leading off in the seventh with a solo home run, getting us to our 2-2 tie score.
5: DeLauder has that rare combination of plate discipline and the ability to punish velocity just like he did in his last at-bat.
18: So Wells is set. Right-hander works from the stretch. Caminero plays well off the bag at third. Ramirez in a crouch at first, ready to run if needed. He doesn't, and the pitch is hit hard. A line drive down the right field line. A fair ball. It takes two hops off the base of the wall. Ramirez, helmet off, is into third. Stop sign from Ruglis Odor, the third base coach. Behind him, it's DeLauder into second with his third hit of the night. And the Guardians, to start the eighth, have runners at second and third, and nobody out in a 2-2 ball game.
5: How about DeLauder? Last two pitches he's seen, home run and a slider for a double, hard hit in right field. Great job by Victor Mesa Jr. to bring it back, because Ramirez, his all intent was to score on that one. That's going to force the infield in.
18: So they're in the base paths. Left side and right side against Joe Adell, who's 0 for 3. Righty on the mound, deals. Swinging a grounder up the middle at second base. Williamson's got it. Looks Ramirez back to third. Throws to first in time to get Adell. One down on a ball that went through the five hole on Wells on the mound, and Williamson was there.
5: How did that not hit Wells' feet? If it would have, it would have scored Ramirez, as it would have ricocheted towards the first base side. Instead, great job by Williamson. Placed perfectly to be able to get the first out of the inning.
18: So three batters and done for Tyler Wells, as Kevin Cash, the Rays manager, makes the walk from the first base dugout to the mound. This call to the bullpen is brought to you by Pella Windows and Doors. 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One down here in the top of the eighth. Guardians 2, Rays 2, as Cleveland threatens. 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
3: Jim Baskin, our baseball tonight studios on the heels of the Brewers' 7-4 win over the Dodgers. Milwaukee is now two wins from the World Series. Of note, Yoshi Yamamoto lasting just 2 2/3, a huge at-bat with Jake Bauer's 12-pitch walk against him. Milwaukee's William Contreras, 3 hits, a long ball, and 3 knocked in. Meantime, Dave Roberts, his team down 0-2, going back home.
7: Yeah, it's certainly a challenge, and... But I think that if you look at game three, I like where we're at as far as in a vacuum, who's pitching, where our bullpen is at, being at home. And then you got to go from there. But as far as, you know, can we do it? Absolutely. But it's just, you know, you want to get that first one.
3: It's Blake Snell, Robert Gasser, your mound matchup for that third game. The guards have second and third, one out. The Rays back in the pen in the eighth with a 2-2 game. Let's go back to Eduardo Perez and Mike Cousins.
18: Jim, it's the lefty Ian Seymour who pitched 4 1/3 innings in the division series. Here to do battle with the left-handed hitting Nathaniel Lowe. Runners at second and third. Infield stays in as we're tied at 2, top 8. First pitch to Lowe. Now back to the left side. Out of play. It's strike 1 on the first baseman for Cleveland.
5: Lowe hit 155 versus lefties. He's done that. Starting in 2025 for the past 2 years, that's the lowest in MLB.
18: Nobody pitched more out of the pen in the first round than Seymour did for Tampa Bay. So one, swinging a foul to the top of the netting behind home plate. No balls, 2 strikes. And now he can really wreak havoc with Nathaniel Lowe.
5: This is where Nathaniel Lowe against left-handed pitching. Early in his career, he would take the ball to left field, let the ball travel. That's what he has to do now, and that's what Seymour has to contend with.
18: There is a chasm on the left side of the infield with Caminero close to the bag at third, holding on Ramirez. 0-2 pitch, swinging a liner up the middle. That's a base hit. Ramirez scores with ease. DeLauder full speed ahead around third. The throw to the plate is tardy. It's a 2-run single for Nathaniel Lowe right back through the origin. And the Guardians, once down 2-0, now lead the Rays 4-2 in the eighth.
5: Think about Chris Antonetti right now, the team president of the Cleveland Guardians. Him and Mike Chernoff, the deals that they made at the trade deadline. Acquiring Lowe, big hit. Acquiring Foster Griffin, big outing.
18: Travis Pezzana, first pitch swinging. One hopper, second base. Williamson goes to second for one. Walls doesn't have time to try and turn two with Pezzana blazing a trail up the first baseline. A fielder's choice does get out number two for Seymour in the Rays.
5: Let me add the home run by Patrick Bailey as well, acquiring him as a trade piece. The Cleveland Guardians, the front office has done their job and the players have rewarded them by doing theirs.
18: So it's 4-2 Guardians in the eighth. Patrick Bailey is up for the first time since his seventh inning home run. Here he takes downstairs from the lefty Seymour for ball one. The trade deadline this year, Jason Lloyd of The Athletic pointed this out. It had been 26 years since the Cleveland franchise made this many moves at the deadline. The pitch, foul back, 1-1. In 2000, John Hart was the general manager, made moves to pick up 5 players at the deadline. This year they gave up 8 prospects, but clearly improve their club. Champions of the Central needed 5 games to defeat the White Sox in the division series, and here on the road lead 4-2 in the eighth. 1-1 pitch. Another foul ball straight back by Bailey. And it's 1-2.
5: One of the biggest weaknesses that the Tampa Bay Rays have, if you can find one, is their few swing and miss arms from the bullpen. 10th worst in Major League Baseball. They pitch the contact and they let their defense work, and their defense has been elite, but the swing and miss is not.
18: 1-2 pitch, outside, check swing, and on an appeal, safe sign is given by the crew chief, Bill Miller, over at first base. Most experienced of this crew, he's worked 5 World Series, and the count goes 2-2. These are the two teams that had the saves leaders in Major League Baseball this year. 41 apiece for their respective closers. 2-2. He's downstairs, a throw to first base. Bazzana dives back in head first. He might have confused himself. Running
0: the
18: towards second.
0: Challenging the ball call.
18: And then scampering back. Here in the 8th inning, we've got our first challenge of the night by Liam Hicks behind the plate. If it's a strike, the inning's over. And it is! Strike 3!
0: Tampa has 2 challenges remaining.
18: But an immensely consequential frame, Eduardo. A 2-run single up the middle for Nathaniel Lowe. 4-2 Cleveland.
5: And it all started off with a base hit and a double. And who started it? Jose Ramirez started the chaos. And because he starts the chaos, you have to love the fact on 2 strikes, 0-2 count, Nathaniel Lowe, who struggled against lefties, ends up getting a big 2-out hit.
18: Bottom 8 is next. Cleveland 4, Tampa Bay 2. This is the American League Championship Series presented by Gusto on ESPN Radio and the ESPN app.
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18: Bottom of the 8th inning at Tropicana Field, Game 1 of the American League Championship Series. The Cleveland Guardians were down 2-0. They scored 4 runs over the last 3 trips to the plate and lead it 4-2 last of the 8th. I'm Mike Cousins with Eduardo Perez. And even though Cleveland didn't want to use all of its high-leverage guys tonight, that means they are in the opportunity have the opportunity to take a 1-0 series lead. So the lefty Eric Sabrowski comes on here after pitching just 2 nights ago in the clinching Game 5. He'll start off with Cedric Mullins and a defensive change. Angel Hanau in for Travis Bazzana at second base.
5: Well, you don't want to use your high leverage guys, but if you have a 2-run lead in the 8th inning, damn right you want to use them.
18: You don't have a choice. The lefty brings it home. His first pitch is inside, ball 1, challenged.
0: The catcher is challenging the ball call.
18: We had no challenges entering this inning. Now our second challenge of the game. Patrick Bailey tapped his helmet and lost.
0: The pitch is a ball and the count is 1-0. Cleveland has 1 challenge remaining.
18: Two runs in the first for Tampa Bay and nothing since. Sabrowski ready and the pitch. That's a 4-seamer for a strike, 1-1.
5: Mullins doing exactly that. making them throw strikes.
18: Mullins, a pinch hitter for Ryan Vallade back in the sixth. Cracks this ball foul, left field side, and out of play. One ball, two strikes on Mullins.
1: Mullins 0-for-1 career against Nebraska, and that 0-for-1 was a strikeout. Nebraska looking for that right now with a 1-2 count.
18: Imagine how Eric Sabrowski felt on Saturday night. Came in, bases loaded, two outs in the sixth, struck out Munetaka Murakami. 1-2, this is a drive, right field and deep, and Cedric Mullins goes yard! It's a 4-3 ball game. The Rays are down just a run in the bottom of the eighth inning.
1: Cedric Mullins didn't get the start in any of the games of the ALDS. Comes in to pinch run, and what he does is provide left-on-left power to get the Tampa Bay Rays now down by one. It was a slider. It stayed up with two strikes. Cedric Mullins did not miss.
18: He absolutely demolished that pitch. Over the wall in right field. Bases clear for Victor Mesa. He's got home run power as well. And he's in conversation with Nestor Ceja, the home plate umpire, pointing with his right hand out of the mound at Sabrowski. I'm not sure what the question is here. No violation issued on either side.
1: There's no way he asked for time without having a strike, right?
18: He does it customarily down 0-1. Crowd behind him. Sabrowski brings it home. Swinging a foul tip into Bailey's glove. So here's what Mesa does. He steps back in like he's going to be ready for the next pitch, and then he calls time.
1: He should be asking for it just about now. And he's not.
18: Not customary. And he swings and fouls it back again, 0-2.
1: He just flustered all of us. Maybe he asked for time on the first, right when he got up to the plate. And that's why he hasn't been able to ask for time yet.
18: Mesa's got one hit tonight. 0-2 pitch. Lifted off the end of the bat, down the third baseline. It's a foul ball just west of the Guardians bullpen. No balls and two strikes. And the Guardians have more action behind Sabrowski here, taking over from Hunter Gaddis to start off the eighth. Sean Armstrong is warming up down the left field line. The 0-2 pitch, swing and a miss, struck him out. Fastball at 94, and Mesa is retired for the first out here in the bottom of the eighth inning. Guardians 4, Rays 3.
1: Good fastball by Sabrowski up in the zone to be able to get the chase.
18: Each team has struck out 8 times tonight. Johnny DeLuca bats from the right-hand side. 2-for-3, a pair of singles and a run knocked in. The pitch is a swing and a miss over the fastball, 0-1. A fabulous strikeouts per 9 ratio this year. Almost 14 for Sabrowski. Swing and a fly ball right field. DeLauder chases toward the line on the run, full stride. He makes the catch to get Johnny DeLuca.

0: side is retired. But Eduardo Cedric Mullins had one homer off the lefty this year. Now he's got two, and we got a one-run game going to the ninth.
1: And with a slider up with two strikes, trying to get the bat head out. Good things happen when you hit it right on the sweet spot.
0: After eight here in the Sunshine State, it's the Guardians four, the Rays three. 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
0: Only 4 teams left in the postseason, so don't miss the Brewers and Dodgers Game 3 in the National League Championship Series Wednesday, 7:30 Eastern, Fox and ESPN Radio. It's the Brewers with a 2-0 series lead over the defending champion Dodgers. Here in St. Petersburg, Florida, we are in the ninth. Mike Cousins and Eduardo Perez with you in a 4-3 Cleveland lead. It was 2-0 Tampa Bay, 4 unanswered by Cleveland, and Cedric Mullins with a solo shot bottom 8 to get us to 4-3. New pitcher into the game, the 5th of the night for the Rays, is Cole Sulcer, the right-hander who takes over here, 8-9-1 due up for Cleveland.
1: And it's 4-seam fastball, throws that around 44.5% of the time. The changeup is the second best pitch, especially against left-handed hitters.
0: Angel Martinez, the switch hitter, batting left, takes inside for ball one from Sulcer. 36-year-old, who's in his 8th year in the majors, 4th year with the Rays, did not pitch in the division series, so he's had quite a good bit of rest. Here's the 1-0 pitch, swung on and missed by Martinez. 1-1. Sulcer's last outing was September 26th. So we've seen Tyler Wells tonight, who hadn't pitched since September 12th. And Sulcer, who's been a couple weeks down. 1-1, flared over first base, and it's a softly hit single into right field for Angel Martinez. His first hit in 5 postseason games after he was 0-for in the division series against Chicago. He gets aboard here to start the top of the ninth.
1: Yeah, and that's a huge hit, especially off the changeup. A pitch that Sulcer has been able to get a lot of swings and misses on, but that one stayed up. Now Martinez, good speed at first base. Rocchio can handle the bat. Caminero will play a few steps in third.
0: Willie Bunt holds back and takes ball one. Rocchio, the number 9 hitter, is 0-for-3. 2 strikeouts against the starter Drew Rasmussen, grounded out in the 7th. And the pitch, he takes a strike, 1-1.
1: A little surprised he's not bunting here, but I think he was going to let him take a strike. He looks in now for the signs. Good speed at first. Rocchio can handle the bat well.
0: He waits. The righty Sulcer deals and gets a called strike 2 with a

0: Four-seamer at 90 miles an hour. It's one ball, two strikes.
1: Brian Rocchio hit 216 with two strikes. That's best in the American League this season.
0: Pitch timer's down to three, and a balk has been called. Well, we had one yesterday against Jacob Mizorowski of Milwaukee, and here in a crucial spot, and it sends Martinez from first to second with nobody out.
1: Now, this one's huge. Now you have good speed at second base, and Rocchio will try to pull the ball even with two strikes.
0: And the pitch, swinging a fly ball, trending foul down the left field line. DeLuca on the run into the Cleveland bullpen. No catch is made, and a hard collision with Junior Caminero, and DeLuca goes down. He's quickly helped back to his feet by members of the Cleveland bullpen, but it's now Caminero who is in a seated position, his back against the side padded wall, his right hand clutching the left side of his rib cage, and he is not getting up. And the athletic trainer, along with his manager, Kevin Cash, are coming out to have a look at their star third baseman.
1: Okay, this play is a dangerous play. Caminero goes hard after it, and it looks like DeLuca ran right into Caminero's either shoulder. He braces the area right around his chest and his clavicle.
0: And whatever your inclinations for who you might want to win this series, no one wants to see anyone get hurt. Junior Caminero, one of the bright young stars, not just for the Tampa Bay Rays, but for the sport of baseball. And so as DeLuca came in trying to avoid the collision, his left shoulder collides with the left upper chest of Junior Caminero, who is still down, slumped over, leaning to his left. It's a 1-2 count, a runner at second. We're in the top of the ninth, Cleveland 4, Tampa Bay 3, and the Rays third baseman is down on the third base line.
1: Yeah, this is a player that played every game this year for the Tampa Bay Rays. Durability is not a question. Just seems like he's trying to catch his breath right now, leaning against the wall by the bullpen of the Guardians. And when he ran into DeLuca, he actually was more concerned about DeLuca as he looked back, but then felt the impact. And the reaction of the bullpen told the story.
0: And Eduardo, isn't there such a difference when you brace for impact? And now he's up to his feet, and that brings the crowd to an applause as well. But there's such a difference when your body has the time to brace for the impact. Where there, he thought he was in the clear, and then all of a sudden, boom, it was a shoulder to the left side of his chest where it spells out Rays. It hit him in the S on Rays on his jersey.
1: Yeah, and I'm telling you this. You're going to have to fight him to get him out of the game. This is going to be interesting to see if he comes out or not. Because Taylor Walls had a conversation with him as well, the training staff, Kevin Cash having that conversation with him. But I don't think he's coming out of the game.
0: He isn't. The Rocky theme behind him backs him up. He's got his hands on his knees, perhaps still trying to catch his breath. But if you played in all 162, it's going to take a lot more than that to knock him out of a postseason game.
1: This is fascinating. This is a young player that just loves to play the game. And is he hurting? Absolutely. Is he going to be 100%? No doubt. He's not. But he's still in there.
0: So it's back to play after a long foul ball. 1-2 in the dirt to Rocchio. Two balls and two strikes. It's the top of the ninth inning here at Tropicana Field. Rays took a 2-0 lead. They were all over Foster Griffin, the Guardian starter in the first. No scoring then until the sixth. A solo home run, Chase DeLauder made it 2-1. Another solo homer in the seventh. Patrick Bailey tied the game 2-2. Top eight, a two-run single from Nathaniel Lowe put the Guardians in front. Swing and a miss for Rocchio. He is down on strikes, one away. Bottom of the eighth inning, Cedric Mullins with a solo home run brought us to our current 4-3 score. So, Martinez stays at second. Rocchio is out number one. Back to the top of the order for the fifth time tonight for the Guardians and Stephen Kwan.
2: It's
1: Stephen Kwan, who's faced Sulcer once in the past, ended up walking.
0: Righty fires. Kwan looks at a called strike one and challenges immediately.
1: Well, that's interesting.
2: The batter is challenging the strike ball.
1: I thought he took too long to challenge.
0: They've only got one challenge left, so if he fails, it's over for challenges, and he missed by a wide margin. That ball was up and away.
1: Stephen Kwan gets a lot of misses up because of his height. A lot of umpires, and it's not that they're close. They're usually a couple inches up where he challenges.
0: 5'8", he waits. And a 1-0 pitch is taken for strike two. I beg your pardon. I had that reversed. It's 1-1.
1: I tapped my head.
0: Yes, you should have. 1-1 pitch is downstairs, 2-1.
1: Good take by Kwan. Looked like he saw it beautifully right out of the hands of Sulcer on that changeup.
0: 2-1 for Kwan. Only time he's reached today was a single in the third, 1-for-4. Runner in scoring position at second. The 2-1. Breaking ball inside, 3-1.
1: Went with a cutter 89 miles per hour. Now, I know Jose Ramirez is on deck, but you don't have to give in to Stephen Kwan right here. Ramirez did struggle against lefties this year, righties.
0: 3-1 pitch, a flare to left center field. It's Mullins on the move, and in the alleyway, he makes the catch. In there for his defense, got there quickly. Kwan is out number two.
1: Well, time to make a decision here if you're Kevin Cash. You got first base open. You have the leader, the best hitter on the Cleveland Guardians, Jose Ramirez. But Chase DeLauder has had a night for himself on deck. I think the fans are also wondering, are you going to pitch to Jose Ramirez or not? The answer is yes.
0: Two infield singles tonight. Ramirez takes on the inside corner, strike one, as the switch hitter bats from the left side. Cleveland 4, Tampa Bay 3, top of the ninth inning. Ramirez works with Martinez at second, field one. Swing and a miss, and a big swing. Nothing in two.
1: You talk about Kevin Cash trusting his pitcher right here in the combination of Liam Hicks behind the plate. This is the circle guy that you do not allow to beat you, and yet they find themselves in an 0-2 count ahead against Jose Ramirez.
0: Sulcer on the mound, hadn't pitched since September 26th. His 0-2 pitch bounces home, a 57-foot changeup, one ball and two strikes. The action continues in each bullpen. Kevin Kelly, the right-hander, warming up for the Rays down the right field line. And on the other side, the closer for the Guardians, Cade Smith, ready to go. Runner at second, 1-2 to Ramirez. Ball in the dirt, he holds up on about a quarter of a check swing. Two balls, two strikes. Smart by Hicks, though, to look to third anyway. Try and steal it.
1: I'll tell you this, I would not throw the changeup anymore in this at-bat. They're seeing it too well, they're tracking it really well. They haven't bid on it once. It's either the cutter or the four-seamer for me.
0: 2-2 pitch. High. Four-seamer. 3-2. And Ramirez gets right back into the box. He was ready to go. Sulcer wants a new baseball. He discards the one that got him to a full count. Over to the first base dugout. Angel Martinez, an insurance run at second base. Would be off on contact. Two out in the 3-2. Swinging a grounder foul up the first baseline right over the MLB postseason logo.
1: It's a great pitch selection going fastball hard in. Now the book says 3-2, elite hitter, you go changeup. I go right back with the fastball. They've seen the changeup way too good in this inning against Sulcer.
0: Ramirez waits the 3-2 again. Swinging a bloop into left field. That's a base hit off the hands. Martinez around third. The throw from DeLuca. Not in time. And a throw over to first. And Ramirez is out at first base. So it's 5-3 Cleveland. The run counts. And the Guardians will wait to see if they'll challenge the third out at first base. But Jose Ramirez
2: now call it first base.
0: Delivers again, and Cleveland is going to challenge. That was the voice of the crew chief, Bill Miller.
1: Well, there'll be a lot of second guessing on this one and why you pitched to Jose Ramirez. with two strikes, 0-2, works it to 3-2, and then just fights it off. But you cannot let the circle guy beat you. And that circle guy, being Jose Ramirez, ends up beating the Tampa Bay Rays on this one. This call should get overturned at first base.
0: We're going to look at the replay. Liam Hicks, the catcher, throwing toward first base to Aranda. The throw was in the foul territory side of first base, not by much. So he takes his left glove hand, has to reach across his body as Ramirez's right foot goes back into the bag. And it looks like the heel of Ramirez's right foot does get there before the swipe of the glove.
1: But did the foot come off the bag after? For that?
0: That is the question.
1: But what an answer back by the Guardians. And Kevin Cash went on today's game on how much the Lauder has meant to the offense of the Cleveland Guardians, and did not go on the overall work of what Jose Ramirez means to the offense of the Cleveland Guardians.
0: We're in a replay challenge initiated by Cleveland on what was the third out of the inning after a Jose Ramirez RBI single. Regardless,
3: after reviewing the call on the field is overturned, the runner is safe. Cleveland will retain their challenge.
0: So regardless, it's a 5-3 Cleveland lead here in the top of the ninth inning. They've got their closer, Cade Smith, ready to go. And the inning continues on Jose Ramirez's third hit of the night.
1: And I think Ramirez is going to give DeLauder one pitch. After that, I think he's going to try to get to second base as quickly as he can. And if it means walking DeLauder intentionally, so be it, with Joe Adell on deck.
0: DeLauder's already racked up three hits tonight. Single in the first, solo homer in the sixth, double in the eighth. Scored on the Nathaniel Lowe two-run single up the middle. Time called here, and it appears as though Sulcer is having a pitch com issue. How coincidental is it that in some of the game's biggest moments, no matter the team, there's a pitch com issue?
1: That always happens, and the star of the show becomes the bat boy, who miracle, it's a miracle he gets to have a pitch com so quickly in his back pocket to turn it over.
0: Mike Cousins and Eduardo Perez with you here at Tropicana Field. We're back tomorrow night. First pitch a little bit after 8. Pregame coverage 7:30 Eastern here on ESPN Radio and the app. Cleveland 5 runs on 13 hits tonight. Guardians fans were wondering, where was this offense in games 1 and 2 of the division series? And now they're doing it for a fourth straight game. Tampa Bay 3 runs on 7 hits. And the inning continues for Chase DeLauder. Left-handed slugger, two out, the pitch, swing and a pop-up. It's behind home, it's out of play, it's strike one.
1: Al protecting all the machinery, making sure we're still on the air from any foul ball hit our way.
0: It's our engineer, Al Rosenberg. The machinery is how he makes a living, so.
1: And it's how we get to communicate with y'all.
0: 0-1 pitch. DeLauder lets it go in the dirt. One ball, one strike.
1: Okay, this is a great opportunity right now for Jose Ramirez to try to swipe second. Already caught stealing once in this game. It's his game. That's how the Guardians play. They play aggressive.
0: Ramirez measures his lead at first. Aranda holds the bat. He doesn't run. Pitches a changeup. Swung on and missed. One and two as DeLauder pulled his body out of the box, swinging at that.
1: Good changeup down in the zone.
0: One and two. Two down, top nine. Guardians up by two. The pitch upstairs. Throw by Hicks over to first base. And Ramirez is back in safely. His right hand beating the glove of Aranda. So Chase DeLauder at the plate. 3-for-4 on the evening. He's the fifth Cleveland batter of the inning. Already one run across. Ramirez hasn't tried to run. He doesn't here. And the pitch is low. He takes off as Hicks bobbles it. And Ramirez gets second base without even a throw from the Rays catcher.
1: Yeah, that was a delay steal. Just happened to be the ball was in the dirt. But Ramirez, one of the best at being able to do the delay, was able to get the second. Now he's in scoring position.
0: Officially scored a wild pitch against Sulcer on the mound.
1: I think they better review that one.
0: It's 26 pitches in. 3-2 to DeLauder. Check swing, and it's low, ball four. They've got Kevin Kelly ready to go in the bullpen. And here comes Kevin Cash. So Joe Adell is due up. Cole Sulcer, who had not pitched since September 26, does not get the job done in the ninth. One across and a leave with men on base. 5-3 Guardians, top of the ninth inning. This is the American League Championship Series on ESPN Radio and ESPN App.
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0: Top nine, Guardians up 5-3 over the Rays. 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

0: From Tropicana Field, Mike Cousins, Eduardo Perez with you in a thriller of a game, not done yet. Cleveland 5, Tampa Bay 3, top of the ninth inning, already one run across for the Guardians, and the second pitching change of the inning. Frame started with Cole Sulcer taking over on the mound. He faced five batters and leaves two aboard for the right-hander Kevin Kelly.
1: Kevin Kelly features that sinker, four-seamer, changeup, and sweeper. He's going to have to go up against Joe Adell. Joe Adell, 1-for-4 with a home run, 2 RBI versus Kelly in his career.
0: Kelly with a drop-down arm angle. His runners at first and second, two away. Righty brings it home. Swinging a liner foul off to the right side and into the seat. Strike one against Adell, the designated hitter tonight in the cleanup spot.
1: Joe Adell trying to join the party. 0-for-4 is the only hitter so far in this game, along with Brian Rocchio, that are 0-for-4.
0: Ramirez at second, DeLauder at first. Pickoff play is on, and Ramirez flops back in on his belly into second base successfully. Adell, 3 ground outs, 1 strikeout, 0-for-4. Kelly with a long look at second, is 0-1. Both runners go. Swing and a foul back to the screen. It's nothing in two. And Jose Ramirez, as is his custom, lost his helmet sliding into third base. It's become kind of a running joke among Guardians fans of how often his helmet actually pops off.
1: Seems like he's always in the middle of everything.
0: And Zach Mizell, who covers the team for The Athletic, would tell you that it's the ninth time this postseason his helmet's fallen off. Game number 6. 0-2, the pitch to Adell. Is low, 1-2.
1: Think about Stephen Vogt. How fortunate he is to be able to manage a player like Jose Ramirez, your best player that hustles the entire time, can beat you in so many ways, and loves to play the game, and everyone else follows. It's infectious.
0: 14 years in for Ramirez. 1-2, he goes, swinging a grounder, third base, and through into left field. It's a base hit. Ramirez on the move. He comes in to score. DeLauder gets the green light around third. DeLuca digs it out. Walls with a relay throw to the plate. It's not in time. A 2-run base hit for Joe Adell, and the Guardians are up 4 in the ninth inning. Cleveland 7, Tampa Bay 3.
1: Think how big this hit is for Joe Adell, who just joins the party with his offense. That's all on Jose Ramirez again. He is stealing third. Caminero vacates the bag, goes straight to the bag instead of coming in and then across. And it drives in two.
0: Adell at second. First pitch swinging. Nathaniel Lowe. Fly ball left field. Playable for DeLuca. He's under it. Makes the catch. And the inning is over. What a ninth inning statement from Cleveland. 3 more runs. 7-3 as we go bottom 9.
1: They add 3. And with that, Stephen Vogt still decides to bring in his big guy and Kate Smith. But now they have a 4-run lead.
0: We'll talk more about that when we come back, bottom 9, because he's pitched in every game this postseason, close game or not sometimes. Cleveland 7, Tampa Bay 3, bottom 9 next. 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
0: It's the bottom of the ninth inning and the bottom of the order for the Tampa Bay Rays. They need offense and quickly against the Cleveland Guardians. Cleveland 7 and Tampa Bay 3. Mike Cousins, Eduardo Perez up here in the booth and on the mound for the sixth time in as many postseason games is Cade Smith, who with 41 saves tied for the major league lead this year. And this is not a save situation.
1: Not a save situation, but in postseason, the manager, in this case, Stephen Vogt, says, I do not care. This, for us, is a save situation. They're trying to steal the game immediately here in game one of the ALCS.
0: The odds tilt in a team's favor when you can start off 1-0, and in a big way. Chandler Simpson pinch hitting, get a left-handed batter against the righty Smith. Starts him off with a fastball for a called strike one. When we sat in Kevin Cash's office about 6 hours ago, he said, Chandler's not starting, but he'll impact this game. And here he is in the ninth. Fouls back the 0-1 pitch, and it's nothing in two.
1: Yeah, tough to impact when you're down four in the bottom of the ninth inning. But his job is to try to get on base, make contact against the pitcher that struck out 36% of the hitters he faced this year.
0: An elite rate for the righty. 0-2 pitch. Swing and a roller. Second base. Hanau scoops sidearms to first. One down here in the ninth.
1: Well, the bad news for the Rays, they allowed three in the top half. The good news is, even with the collision in foul ball territory, Junior Caminero was able to stay in the game.
0: It'll be Liam Hicks in the nine spot, 0-for-1 since he came into the game in the seventh. First pitch swinging, grounder directly to Hanau at second, and he turns that into out number two with a throw on to first base. Well, if Cade Smith can make quick work here in the ninth inning, he's thrown only four pitches. Stephen Vogt's going to feel a lot better if he needs to use him again tomorrow in game number two.
1: 100%. You're right about that. He's thrown three fastballs and a splitter to get two outs.
0: But Yandy Diaz does not go easily. Righty to a righty, the pitch. Breaking ball. Strike one here in the bottom of the ninth inning. Two down. Tampa Bay batting down 7-3.
1: What a turn of events.
0: Everything has come up Guardians after they trailed 2-0. A swing and a pop up, and this should end the game. Shallow right. Hanau is under it. A second baseman makes the catch, and the ball game is over. And the Cleveland Guardians, who were down 2-0.

0: nothing after one. Our winners, 7-3, to start off this best of seven ALCS.
1: Who needs rest? That's what the Cleveland Guardians are saying right now. And they're able to get a W here in Tampa, where the Rays played tough the entire season, and they didn't do it with their number one or their number two. They did it with a big trade piece in Foster Griffin to get the W, starting off this game, and a strong showing from their bullpen.
0: Cleveland was 1-29 in road playoff games when trailing by more than a run in the sixth inning or later, and now they are 2-29 with a late surge of offense. Guards ball is their theme. It's low-scoring games, winning with your defense and your pitching, and tonight, a resurgent offense with a number of home runs takes a 1-0 series lead, and importantly, they do it on the road.
1: How about Jose Ramirez and Chase Filato being in the middle of everything? Combined 6 hits amongst both of them with the home run and the double by Chase Filato, but it was the speed of Jose Ramirez that caused a little chaos. 5 runs scored amongst those two men. Pretty impressive, top of the order.
0: Well, Buster Olney is down on the field, and he is with Guardians first baseman Nathaniel Lowe.
2: Nathaniel Lowe, you guys played late Saturday night, flew here midday on Sunday, and you come in here, win the first game against a team that's well-rested. How did you do it?
3: We just kept fighting, man. Raz had good stuff, and Foster got punched there in the first, but our guys just kept fighting, and we got into a chance to score there late, and then that was so nice getting those big runs in the ninth inning too. But that's a great guards ball win, and we're happy to take game one.
2: Scores 2-2. You're at the plate. Infield's in, second and third. 0-2 count. What was your approach?
3: Man, I'm praying hard right there just for something to hit. You know, like, I've been working hard all year, and the guys in front of me did a great job of getting into scoring position, and I got something I can handle, and it worked.
2: What are you seeing in Jose Ramirez and all the emotions he's playing with right now?
3: It's so exciting. Like, what a treat to play with a guy like that who can change a game at the snap of his fingers, you know. And it doesn't have to be the home run. The bleeder falls in. It feels like in 3 pitches he could be on third and score, but it's a treat to play with 11.
2: Chase Filato, single, double, home run, walk. What are you seeing in him?
3: Man, it's special. It's so hitterish, and for a young guy to be that polished and have a good eye and be smart about his approach and stay consistent. Like, again, Chase is going to be good for a long time, but it's a lot of fun to play with these guys.
2: Daniel, thank you. Back to you.
0: That's Buster Olney with Nathaniel Lowe, who tonight had multiple RBIs in a postseason game for the first time since 2023. And his praise for Chase Filato, who was fabulous tonight as well, who, as Buster just detailed, his line. Singled in the first, solo homer in the sixth, doubled and scored in the eighth, scored again in the ninth inning. But Eduardo, 2-0 until his home run to lead off the sixth inning. And it just felt like it was going to be Tampa Bay's night until one big swing.
1: Fastball, 94 miles per hour. He was able to just jump all over it. And it was a common theme to be able to get to Drew Rasmussen. They were attacking early. They wanted to hit that four-seam fastball. So what happens? You look at the home run of Patrick Bailey. Another big home run to tie this ball game. This time on a cutter. Up, first pitch of the seventh inning. He ends up scoring. The last 4 innings, the leadoff hitter of every inning for the Guardians scored. And that was a huge difference in their success tonight.
0: Chase Filato made his major league debut in the wild card series last year. This is the second time in 3 seasons the Guardians are playing in the American League Championship Series. So he debuted last year, and here with his first full season, really announcing his presence tonight with some big swings. They went down 2-0, and then the Guardians turned on the offense as they win this game and take game one of the series against Tampa Bay. 1 in the sixth, 1 in the seventh, 2 in the eighth, and 3 in the ninth. And they're fortunate to get a tidy ninth inning from the back end of the bullpen as well. And Cade Smith, their closer. So we've been lauding Chase Filato. He's outside the third base dugout with Buster Olney.
2: Chase Filato, you guys played late into Saturday night. On the other hand, the Rays were rested and they're waiting for you. How did you guys come back and win game one so well?
4: Yeah, I mean, it's treat it like it's a season, right? Like, we had a late game, had a travel day, and then we come in and get to play baseball again. And like I keep saying, I mean, if we play our brand, an RM baseball, not try to do too much, just have fun. And we're going to put up some good fights, and that's what we did today.
2: In this game, single, double, home run for you and a walk. What do you feel like you're doing well?
4: I think just simplifying it. I mean, I've said it a lot, but just slowing the game down, simplifying the game. I mean, this isn't a game you want to play with a lot of adrenaline and a lot of anxiousness. So simplify it, get a good pitch to hit early, and try to hit it forward.
2: Big at bat in this game, Nathaniel Lowe at the plate. You're at second base, gets an 0-2 count. What did you see?
4: Man, I mean, he's a fighter. I feel like against any of those lefties like that, the tough lefties, it's kind of cliche, but it's being willing to die and keeping the head in there, and that's exactly what it did. I mean, he was getting fastballs up, but I mean, he was getting stuff out over and stayed in there and took a really nice swing there down to the 2.
2: How would you describe Jose Ramirez the last 4 games?
4: The GOAT, man. He's a Hall of Famer, like, and you get to see it. I mean, he hasn't, whether he's feeling good or, you know, dealing with some nagging stuff, man, he comes in, he outworks everybody, and you can see it when it matters, man. He does special things.
2: Chase, thanks. Back to you.
0: Well, the Guardians were on the brink of elimination about a week ago, and now they just simply refuse to lose. So they'll have a 1-0 series lead. We're back here tomorrow night. Coverage at 7:30. First pitch a little bit after 8. Parker Messick on the mound for Cleveland, and it'll be Freddy Peralta getting the call for Tampa Bay.
1: Yeah, one lefty and one righty who had a very good turnaround. Pitcher of the month in the American League in the month of September was Freddy Peralta. So it's going to be interesting to see how he's going to be able to use that pitch, the changeup, really well against the Cleveland Guardians. But let's face it, this is a stunner. This is a stunner for a lot of people, the Guardians coming in and being able to beat Drew Rasmussen, who had really done well in every one of his starts in the second half of the season.
0: And his line tonight, not bad. 6+, 8
1: solo
0: hits,
1: shots.
0: 2 earned runs, no walks, 7 strikeouts. So the Guardians did a lot of their damage against the bullpen. First 2 games against the White Sox, they scored 3 runs. The last 4, they've scored 27 runs. That's part of why this is so surprising.
1: And it just tells you what happens during the regular season. Throw that away. This is now the postseason. You manage a little differently. The players play a little differently, and you have a healthier Jose Ramirez making an impact on every inning. There's something that he does that makes their team so much better.
0: Well, the Guardians seem to do well without much rest. I don't know about you, but I don't, so it's time to go and get some sleep before we're back here tomorrow. So our final score, the Cleveland Guardians 7, the Tampa Bay Rays 3, Cleveland with a 1-0 lead in a best-of-7 series. For Eduardo Perez, our producer Mike Martino, and our engineer Al Rosenberg, I'm Mike Cousins saying so long from Tropicana Field. Now let's send it to the studio. Here's Jim Basquiat with the postgame show.
5: All right, Mike, Eduardo, thanks so much. Yeah, the Guardians scored in the 6th, 7th, 8th, and 9th. That's 4 straight postseason wins for Cleveland, scoring 27 runs along the way. The American League Championship Series on ESPN Radio has been presented by Gusto, the all-in-one payroll and benefits software built for small businesses. 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
5: Jim Baskel back on the Baseball Tonight postgame show on the heels of the series opener of the ALCS Guardians and Rays. You knew the Rays came in with plenty of rest, having swept out the New York Yankees in three. The Guards had to rally from 0-2 down to win three straight in five against the White Sox. 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And it was the home team that got off to a fast start in this one. Drew Rasmussen navigated two hits in the opening frame. Bottom one, Yandy Diaz led off with a line double that skipped past Stephen Kwan. They bunted him over to third. One out later, that run was in.
0: 2-1 pitch. Swinging a grounder towards short, and it's through into left field. It's an RBI single for Junior Caminero. 1-0 Rays as he delivers a double to start, a sack bunt, and a seeing eye single through the left side. Rays 1, Guardians nothing.
5: Home team Rays break the seal, and the scoring in this one weren't done. Same frame, two on, two gone from Johnny DeLuca.
0: 1-2. Swinging a line drive into center field and over Bezzano's glove. It's a base hit. Caminero scores from second. The throw goes into second. And it's an RBI single to shallow center field for Johnny DeLuca. And it puts the Rays up 2-0 over Cleveland in the home first.
5: They do it against Foster Griffin, who would settle down for Cleveland. Meantime, the Guardians had five hits, getting good swings through three frames against Drew Rasmussen, who only gave up one hit and eight over the opening start against the Yankees. Some terrific D kept Cleveland off the board. Rasmussen went 1-2-3 in the fifth inning as well, getting this to finish off the frame.
0: Rasmussen's 1-2. And Ramirez swings and misses. Strike three. High fastball at 97. His first 1-2-3 inning of the night here in the fifth.
5: Yeah, it seemed like he was settling down there. Foster Griffin gave him four innings, 63 pitches, and those two runs. Daniel Espino struck out the side in the fifth inning. Still just a 2-0 game. Sixth inning, leading off, Chase DeLauder.
0: Chase DeLauder leads off for Cleveland. First pitch swinging. High fly ball left field. It's Belade going back. He's at the wall, and that one's out of here. A leadoff homer for Chase DeLauder. Into the seats out in left field, just to the left of the 378 marker. Cleveland silent no more. Here on this Monday night in Florida, it's the Rays 2 and the Guardians 1.
5: And perhaps the momentum turning towards the visitors. They get on the board with that long ball off the bat of DeLauder, who had himself a night. Rasmussen got the next three outs. Seventh inning, though, Patrick Bailey leading off.
0: Caminero's in at third. First pitch swinging. It's well struck. Right center field and deep. Mullins goes back, and we are tied! A leadoff home run for the second straight inning. It was DeLauder in the sixth. Bailey here in the seventh. It's a 2-2 ball game at the Trop.
5: And Rasmussen was done. 6+, 2 runs, 8 hits, 7 strikeouts, but those 2 home runs had the game square. Kambuzo got the next 3 outs. Hunter Gattis worked a scoreless 7th for the guard. So Tyler Wells.

0: would get the ball for Tampa Bay in the eighth inning. Jose Ramirez, an infield single, chased a lot or followed with his third hit. So they had second and third with a double there. One out later, Ian Seymour was in the game, left on left against Nathaniel Lowe. He threw an 0-2 pitch to Lowe, came through.
1: 0-2 pitch. Swing and a liner up the middle. That's a base hit. Ramirez scores with ease. DeLauder full speed ahead around third. The throw to the plate is tardy. It's a two-run single for Nathaniel Lowe right back through the origin. And the Guardians, once down 2-0, now lead the Rays 4-2 in the eighth.
0: Yeah, how about that clutch knock from Lowe? Doing it with two strikes, putting them up a pair. That's four unanswered, and that's your play of the game brought to you by Grainger. 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So now it's the Rays down for the first time in this game. Bottom eight, it was Cedric Mullins leading off against Eric Sobrowski.
1: Imagine how Eric Sobrowski felt on Saturday night. Came in, bases loaded, two outs in the sixth, struck out Munetaka Murakami. 1-2, this is a drive, right field and deep, and Cedric Mullins goes yard! It's a 4-3 ball game. The Rays are down just a run in the bottom of the eighth inning.
0: Indeed, one-run game. Sobrowski would get the next three outs, so we move to the ninth. Cole Sulcer got the ball for the Rays. And there was a sequence in this inning where Junior Cameron Arroyo and Johnny DeLuca collided on a foul pop-up. Both were shaken up, but both stayed in this game. Jose Ramirez, though, two-out magic with a duck on the pond at second base.
1: Ramirez waits the 3-2 again. Swing and a bloop into left field. That's a base hit off the hands. Martinez around third. The throw from DeLuca. Not in time. So it's 5-3 Cleveland.
0: There's your insurance 5-3 game. Third hit of the night for Ramirez, who's coming through in a major way. He has eight hits in the last four Guardians games. Kevin Kelly came on, two gone, facing Joe Adell, who busted it open.
1: 1-2, he goes, swinging a grounder, third base, and through into left field. It's a base hit. Ramirez on the move, he comes in to score. DeLauder gets the green light around third. DeLuca digs it out, Walls with a relay throw to the plate. It's not in time. A two-run base hit for Joe Adell, and the Guardians are up 4 in the ninth inning. Cleveland 7, Tampa Bay 3.
0: Yeah, caps a three-run ninth inning. They'd still, with a four-run advantage at 7-3, give the ball to their closer, Cade Smith, who went 1-2-3 with a six-pitch ninth inning. Guardians win it 7-3. It's just their second win in their last 31 games in the postseason when trailing by two-plus runs in the sixth inning or later, scoring in each of the last four innings and getting the series opener on the road. Coming up next in the Baseball Tonight postgame show, the Brewers have the two-time defending champs on the ropes. We got highlights of Game 2 NLCS on the other side. 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
17: Jim Basquiat back on the Baseball Tonight postgame show on the heels of the Guardians 7-3 series opening win over the Tampa Bay Rays in the ALCS. And again, Jose Ramirez with 5 hits, 2 home runs, 4 extra base hits in the last 3 games of that White Sox series. He was again a catalyst for this Guardians team. 3 hits, 2 runs scored, and a run knocked in. Here's his skipper, Stephen Vogt.
18: It's Hosey. You know, he just has a knack for finding his way on base. And when he does, he makes things happen. I mean, if he doesn't steal third right there, I don't know if Joe's ball gets through the infield for those last 2 runs. And I haven't seen the angle in the replay, so forgive me if I'm off. But it's kind of what it looked like from our vantage point. So. But that's what Hosey does. You put the ball in play, he can get down the line. He just makes things happen.
17: In the meantime, game 2, NLCS, the 2-time defending champion Dodgers eyeing an attempt at becoming the first National League team to win 3 straight World Series. They had Yoshi Yamamoto on the mound. Of course, he is their ace in the hole and has been the last couple of seasons. Well, the Dodgers right-hander was up against it. After a 12-pitch walk to Jake Bowers, Christian Yelich was next up.
19: Yamamoto is ready. 1-0. Here's the pitch. Curveball. Swing and a line drive. Base hit center field. In to score is Hamilton. Turang on his heels. Yelich delivers. The captain with a 2-run single. And the Brewers have the lead. It's 3-2.
17: Indeed, Boog Shambi. Milwaukee had the top side of the scoreboard. Dodgers would reclaim the lead at 4-3. William Contreras had himself a day.
19: The pitch. Swing and a high fly ball well struck center field. Paez back, turns and looks, and it's way out of here. Off the batter's eye in center field, Contreras has tied this one up at four. A no-doubter to center.
17: Indeed. Contreras wound up with three hits, that long ball, and three knocked in. The third RBI would break the tie, sixth inning.
19: Stewart comes set. The pitch. Swing and a line drive into left field. It'll fall for a hit. In to score is Hamilton. It's an RBI single for Contreras, who delivers again. Milwaukee 5 and L.A. 4.
17: And he is the fourth player with three game tying or go-ahead hits in a postseason game. His skipper, Pat Murphy.
20: This kid wants it. He doesn't believe in days off. He doesn't believe in being injured. He played 1 year with a broken hand. He's just and he wants to excel. And it's not enough for him to make the All-Star team. He wants to excel. He wants it all. I mean, he's driven.
17: He also caught the pen that got it done again. Five hitless, scoreless frames in this one. 9 2/3 scoreless in the series. I'll take it a step further. One earned run in 28 2/3 in this postseason. That's a 0.31 ERA. Dodgers having troubles with those Milwaukee pen men. Skipper Dave Roberts.
21: You know, we threw out three hits tonight. So it was some of the starter, right? Some of the bullpen. I don't have an answer. Why I know that they've got good arms, so do we, and I think that they're just finding ways to win pitches better than we are. And you know, sometimes you gotta find a way to get a base hit, and those guys, there's a lot of balls that weren't hit hard tonight but found the outfield grass, and you know, that's hitting.
17: Yeah, the Dodgers are the first team to trail 0-2 in an LCS despite scoring first in each game since 2017. Last 40 years, teams with home field up 2-0 in a best of seven have won that series 95% of the time, 36-2. Game three comes Wednesday right here on ESPN Radio. Our coverage comes your way at 7:30 Eastern. Lefties Robert Gasser and Blake Snell. That is your mound matchup from Los Angeles. Once again, our final score, the Guardians rally to beat the Rays 7-3. Our next broadcast is game two of this ALCS. Coverage comes your way tomorrow night at 7:30 Eastern. Coming up next, it's game night for producer Taras Lajewski, technical director Camilo Ortiz, as well as Mike Cousins, Eduardo Perez, Buster Olney, and Mike Martino. I'm Jim Basquel. 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
2: On ESPN Radio. So, Coach, we've seen it done two ways, and it hasn't worked either time. About a week or so ago, we saw a team kick the ball into the end zone, and then next thing you know, the Ravens figure out with 7 seconds left to get a game-winning field goal. Then we see the Eagles kick the ball to the Jags. They get a huge return. They end the game. What's the right way to do it?
3: No matter what way you do it, if you stop them and win, it's the right way. If you don't, then everybody second guess you, right? And the funny thing about the Eagles deal, I'm sitting there all day and you know, I'm watching this and I'm going, okay. And everybody's saying, well, you should have kicked it in the end zone. And so the question I have is this. All right. So you don't kick it in the end zone. You don't get a do-over at that point. The ball's in play. And what do you do when you kick the ball off? When you kick it, the team that kicks it, you're supposed to tackle a guy with the ball.
4: Yep. Yeah.
3: Just tackle a guy.
4: Yep.
2: Play some defense. Your job.
3: you know how every game starts off in the NFL, in high school, in college, in peewee football? They kick it off. Mm-hmm. And you got to tackle the guy when they kick the ball too. You just go tackle a guy. And so this is a game. It's tied up. They don't kick it in the end zone. Go tackle the guy. Don't let him run 60 yards and then go, oh, now we're going to tackle him. It's too late. You got to tackle the dead gum guy. I don't know. It's the craziest thing I've ever seen. It's just, and people are arguing about that all day. I said, guys, they had 20 kicks this year. They kicked it off 20 times, the Philadelphia Eagles. It's not like they hadn't practiced it. This is what they do. Kick it, right. Just tackle a guy.
4: Well, that was one situation, Coach. And then the other situation, situational football, the Commanders and the overtime and not clocking it and not stopping the clock. And I heard you earlier talking about when you were on the sideline, you pointed to your watch. Clock, clock, clock, clock. What went wrong? Why did that situational football not happen for the Commanders?
3: There was a lack of communication between the sideline and to the field. To the quarterback and to the rest of the unit. There was just a lack of communication. And in that situation, look, that situation of football, everybody practices it. I don't know what happened, but I do know this. When you're in that situation, you know, for me with the head coach, if you're going down, you know, when the quarterback is always looking, he looks to the sideline. And, you know, at that point, I'm hollering and I'm running up and down going, hey, I'm pointing to my watch. And that tells everybody you got to clock it. Just stop the clock. Just stop the clock. Just do that. And that didn't occur. It's just it's mind-boggling sometimes when you watch these games.
4: Yeah, it really was. It just blew my mind as I'm watching the time tick off the clock, and I'm sure it was blowing your mind as well for a guy that's been there, done that, and been in that situation. Well, Coach, we'll close out with this. It's been fantastic, as always. The Green Bay Packers, they had their way with Chicago, 31-7. I don't even know if it was that close. Is Green Bay starting to find something? It's week five is getting wrapped up. Are they starting to round into form, or was it just a bad day at the office for the Bears?
3: Well, they ran the ball on the Bears. Well, they stopped the Bears from running, and that's how the Bears have been winning games because, you know, they're playing with their second, third-string quarterback at times. And Green Bay, obviously, now they've won two in a row. You know, they're chasing the Minnesota Vikings that are who are 5-0. Who would have thunk that, right? Kyler Murray's kind of gone up there and got that team going. But, look, and I said this week, you know, this is when it starts for me. The teams will start separating now. You'll see some separation. The next 3 weeks, we'll have this conversation like we do every, obviously, Monday night. And we'll be talking about this 3 weeks from now. And we'll go, oh, okay, these are the teams. And I guess the Rams missed the field goal.
4: Wow.
3: 34-34.
4: Wow.
3: You can't make this stuff up, man. I mean, I'm going to tell you something. The NFL, they got this thing figured out, man.
4: Yeah, they really do.
3: And not all the people that place bets.

0: picks and all this crazy stuff, but you know, and then play fantasy football on it. You literally don't know who's going to win anymore.
1: No,
0: it's just crazy.
2: Yeah, it got blocked.
0: Yeah,
3: wow. Yeah,
0: it got blocked.
2: Wow,
0: it's unbelievable, right? This is crazy stuff.
2: This is
0: you just can't make it up. It's compelling, man. It's football. You just soon as, look, and I've been involved in this a long time, guys. Every time I see something, I go, "Are you kidding me right now? Really?" Oh boy!
1: Wow.
0: Yeah. Look, even the Buffalo Bills don't believe it. We block it. We're still in the game. We get the ball back. We can win the game now. All you have to do is go down the field goal range, kick a field goal, they can win the game.
1: I don't know if anyone wants to kick a field goal or at least attempt a field goal.
3: The first thing they did, though, is hand the ball to James Cook, which, I know, big respect to them, you know, for doing that, Coach.
0: He's been running. He's been really running good. But let me tell you something. Superman has the ball now. He needs to end the game.
3: I heard that.
0: Superman has the ball. He needs to end the game. How good is that guy?
1: Oh,
0: is he
1: fantastic.
0: Fun to watch or what?
1: Yeah,
0: he's unbelievable, man. This is crazy.
1: He is. This is incredible. It really is. And football, the NFL, the best reality show. We don't need reality TV, Coach. We've got the NFL. It's the best reality TV that you're going to get.
0: And just remember this, man, as we close this. When you kick the ball off on a kickoff, you got to go tackle a guy. It's real simple. It's that simple. Just go tackle a guy.
1: That's the lesson that we learned right there.
0: Allen. Nobody can tackle. I'm just talking about Josh Allen. Superman's running down. He didn't got across the 40.
3: Yep.
0: Every play I would do. Next three plays by the Buffalo Bills is quarterback draw every time.
3: So I heard that.
0: Ball 17, let him get the field goal range and just win the game.
1: I heard that. Well, there you go. What's going down? Looks like Buffalo has an opportunity to get it done. Coach, great stuff as always. Thanks so much. You always help us out and educate us a little something. We appreciate you.
0: Thank you both. Appreciate
1: Thank you. Coach Herm Edwards right there, ESPN NFL analyst. That actually happened in real
3: time. I was going to say, is Coach coaching? Because guess what they just did? Bootleg Josh Allen. Right?
1: Why wouldn't they, right? Why wouldn't they? I mean, he's not wrong. It doesn't make any sense. Like, why would you not? Go with your best weapon that you have, which is the guy who's just been crushing it all night long. I mean, again, I think Coach said it best. Emmett, you can't make this stuff up.
3: No, you can't. I mean, everything we just went through with Coach,
1: right.
3: What happened with the Commanders and the Giants, what happened out in London, you know, and what happened right here, this game's been over twice.
1: Yep.
3: It looked like the Bills were easily going to score on their opening drive, then Cook fumbles. Then, I mean, that was a chip shot for the most part. I mean, it was a 48-yard.
1: But still,
3: nowadays, that's nothing nowadays.
1: Right.
3: But they block it. You know, they get a hand on it. It falls short. And here we are with the Bills in Rams territory with an opportunity to win this thing. All they got to do is score. Field goal, touch, it doesn't matter. If they score, they win.
1: 2:34 left to go in overtime. He's Emmett Golden. I'm Q Myers. It's game night here on ESPN Radio. Coming up next, what's going on in L.A.? We break it on down. 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
11: Mark is kind enough to call us from New York. What do you got about Uncrustables?
12: I just ate two of them. 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But Amber, I love you, and I have...

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1: It's the convenience. 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That's why you're reaching for the Uncrustable. But if you're home and you have a PB&J opportunity or an Uncrustable, you're going to make the peanut butter and jelly?
0: Yes, I do.
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0: Well, just like that. Excuse me. Just the way we all drew it up, Emmett.
1: Mm-hmm.
0: It's over. 37-34. The Bills walk it off with a 45-yard field goal after a bunch of back and forth that I don't know how to even describe it, Emmett. It was a lot of chaos. I think chaos is the best way to put it. But week five is officially in the books. The Bills get the W on Monday Night Football, 37-34. It's game night here on ESPN Radio, the all-new ESPN app, SiriusXM Channel 80, and TuneIn. 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I don't even know how to describe it, Emmett.
2: Oh, I can. Defense is optional. They literally did in the, you know when they play defense in overtime.
0: Well, you know what? The defensive plays. Yeah, the defensive plays made it happen.
2: Yeah, yeah. And listen, I'll always stand on defense wins championships. I know that offense sells the tickets, right? And it'll get you the dates and all of that. But you want to win, you need to play some defense. And they didn't all game long, right until overtime. Two gigantic plays. And you could look at, like, James Cook just knew the game was over, and he was going to feel like he lost it.
0: Yeah.
2: You know, like he lost because he had the ball. They were down in Rams territory in overtime, driving, easily driving, and he fumbled. You know, that was about to erase the 25 carries for 111 yards and two touchdowns. Oh, he had a night. But, you know, in that moment, he fumbled, and then he got a second chance, and the Bills didn't blow the second chance.
0: This is how good this game was. I just got a text message. And, you know, when you it's all in caps.
2: Yeah.
0: That means you're supposed to be screaming at someone.
2: Right.
0: This text said, game of the blanking year tonight, OMG.
2: As advertised is what I was thinking about. Like,
0: yeah.
2: it really, like, you know, we see some games where you go, I don't know if this is going to be any good, and it ends up being good.
0: Right.
2: I expected this to be a good game.
0: Yeah.
2: And it delivered.
0: No, it really did. And obviously, these are two of the better offenses in the league. The Rams did a lot in the offseason to improve their defense. It didn't really show tonight as the Bills put up 37. But the Bills, all year, they've been struggling with their defense. And again, it was their Achilles heel. If something's going to slow this Bills team down, it's going to be the struggles that they have defensively. But on tonight, they got it done. They picked up a victory. And now they get another W under the belt. After picking this one up on Monday night, Tyler Bass with the 45-yard field goal to win it.
2: Yeah, man. How about this? 54 pass attempts for the Rams. I guess they felt like they couldn't rush it tonight, even though they scored two touchdowns on the ground as a team. They rushed for 77 yards, but they threw it 54 times.
0: Yeah.
2: Stafford was 40 of 54 for 383 and three touchdowns. He had a hell of a game, too, that's for sure.
0: But see, that's the problem when you're not balanced. There's no balance there whatsoever. You threw the ball 54 times, and you ran it 23 times, but you only ran it for 77 yards. Josh Allen himself went for a buck 21.
2: Yeah, on 10 carries.
0: Exactly. So the quarterback, as Coach Herm Edwards, who joined us in the last segment, said, you know, Captain America threw the ball for 210 yards, only on 12 completions. So
2: right.
0: It's not like he was a slouch. He didn't have a bad day. He was 12 for 19, 210 yards, a touchdown and a pick, but he also ran the rock 10 times for another 121 yards. So he was balanced in himself, let alone the Bills' offense. And they are a well-oiled machine when it comes to the offensive side of things.
2: No doubt. And the interception was at the end of the first half. I don't even know what he was thinking, to be honest with you. But
0: He does that, though, doesn't he? He does that, like, once a game. You'll see him trust his arm a little too much. And sometimes it'll cost him, like it did tonight, an interception. Other times, teams just won't be able to come up with the play. But every once in a while, he'll give you an opportunity.
2: Even then, they got lucky because there was, like, 20 seconds left in the game.
0: Yep.
2: You know, so it ended up not mattering.
0: Mm-hmm.
2: But outside of that, it's tough to say he did anything wrong, you know, because he was the puppet master. And again, they only threw it 19 times, but they got busy on the ground as a team, rushing for 234 yards.
0: Yeah, they did a heck of a job. And so that was a great game. It was very entertaining. Like Coach Edwards said, if you know you're a big fan of defense, this was not the game for you. For me, closing out week five, it was very entertaining. And the guy who engineered the victory for the Buffalo Bills, Josh Allen, he caught up with Laura Rutledge following the game.
1: Josh, you just said, wow. How would you describe the way this one unfolded? You see the blocked field goal. You know you have another chance. What did you think?
3: Yeah, guys kept chipping away. Defense kept going out there making plays. Special teams was big tonight. Don't think we threw it very well, especially in the first half, but our team kept fighting. I mean, to the last second, found a way to win. It's the first OT that I've got, so this feels good being on the side.
1: Yeah, there have been plenty of times where you've had to sit on the bench and it didn't go your way in overtime. You mentioned not throwing it well, but you ran it incredibly well. Over 100 yards rushing by you. What worked with your legs tonight?
3: I mean, they got a really good defense, everything. And there was some opportunity there in the quarterback scramble game, just trying to extend some plays. Our guys did a good job, especially Ty, getting open when I was scrambling. Got a lot of things to clean up. We'll take me 1-0 on this two-game West Coast trip, so we're going to enjoy this one.
1: You had a moment with Matthew Stafford when you went out before overtime, almost a smile with you guys, a little hug before you went back out. When you win a game like this, you know how good the opponent is on the other side. Some have even said this could be a Super Bowl preview. How much can it fuel you going forward?
3: I mean, I've got an unbelievable amount of respect for Matthew. The way he plays the game, the way he's always played it, he's as tough as they come. I think he's, you know, if he's not the greatest thrower of the football of all time, I don't know who is. He spins it. He's a competitor. He's a guy that every quarterback should strive to be like.
1: Congrats on your first overtime win.
3: Thank you. Go Bills.
2: That is Josh Allen, Bills quarterback, after the 37-34 victory in overtime against the Rams. And it's funny because I always think about how close we are to different narratives. Mm-hmm. And if they would have lost tonight, they'd be in the Bills. Then they slide into second place, you know, after last week losing to the Patriots. And everybody's like, oh, okay, well, it was a fluke to start the season, mm-hmm. right? And now it's really the Patriots. No, the Patriots are going to be fine. But the Buffalo Bills, I put them right up there right now with the Jacksonville Jaguars and the Chiefs as the three best teams in the AFC.
0: Yeah, no, they definitely are. And, you know, this has been one of those narratives, as you heard Josh Allen tell Laura Rutledge, it's the first time he's won the overtime game. Been many times, as she alluded to. You know, he's been sitting on the sideline watching the ball go through the uprights and watching his team lose in overtime. They come out on the right side of things for Josh Allen and Buffalo as they get the 37-34 victory, closing out week five. Coming up next, Emmett's Gardos. They stood their ground. It's Game Night on ESPN Radio, the ESPN app, SiriusXM, Channel 80.
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0: Center.
1: I mean, where do I begin? I guess we'll do Monday Night Football. So much going on in sports tonight. We just witnessed the Buffalo Bills beat the Los Angeles Rams 37-34 on a walk-off field goal in overtime. To say this game was crazy would be understating it greatly. Little defense played, but the quarterbacks in their bag. Josh Allen tonight, 12 of 19 for 210 yards, passing with a touchdown and an interception. That wasn't it. Allen had 10 carries for 121 yards and a touchdown. Matthew Stafford, no slack of himself as he went 40 of 54 for 383 yards and three touchdowns. The Bills improved to 4-1. The Rams fall to 2-3. We have some championship series going on in Major League Baseball. In the National League, we saw the Brewers beat the Dodgers 7-4, taking both games at home. They now head to Los Angeles with a 2-0 lead in the NLCS. ALCS, the Guardians beat the Rays 7-3, fell behind 2-0 after the first inning, and then the Guardians score in the last four innings. In each of the last four innings, I should say, to get the 7-3 victory. Coming up, more on the Guardians and Rays game on game night with Q Myers and myself, Emmett Golden.
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5: 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NLCS went on earlier, game number two. The Brewers beat the Dodgers 7-4. They have a 2-0 series lead. And then the ALCS game number one, the Guardians got the 7-3 victory over the Tampa Bay Rays. Join us now to talk about that ALCS. It's Mike Cousins, ESPN Radio play-by-play announcer, who's on call for Cleveland and Tampa Bay. And, Mike, thanks so much for your time. I appreciate you. My tag team partner, Emmett Golden, mentioned it in his sports update that the Guardians scored in the 6th, the 7th, the 8th, and the 9th inning to go ahead and seal the deal on that victory. What was it about Cleveland that when it was money time, the clutch time, they were able to come through?
6: Maybe they like playing without much rest because they had to go five games against Chicago. They had to win three elimination games in a row in the division series, and they only flew down yesterday. They had a noon flight down here, and they had not played well against Tampa Bay this year. They scored 7 runs in this game after scoring 8 runs in 6 complete games in the regular season against the Rays. And when it came down to it, Tampa Bay just couldn't put them away through the first 5 innings. Yeah, it looked good with Drew Rasmussen on the mound after he almost no-hit the Yankees in the first round, but a leadoff homer from Chase DeLauter in the 6th. Patrick Bailey tied it with a leadoff homer in the 7th, and the bullpen just couldn't put him away. One of the things that I asked Kevin Cash, the Rays manager, about before the game was, are you worried at all about having to pitch some guys who have had a long layoff? The Rays, this is their third game in 15 days, and they put a couple guys in there, Tyler Wells and Cole Sulcer, who hadn't pitched since early to or mid to late September, and you wonder if that layoff made a difference. You know, there's no way to be sure, but it certainly made a difference to the Guardians with how well that they played. And all time, the Guardians had won once in 30 tries on the road in the playoffs when trailing by multiple runs in the 6th inning or later. So this is only the 2nd time in their history that they've done that. So with all respect to the Guardians, this was a pretty surprising win.
1: So, Mike, I'm in Cleveland, and Griffin, you know, when he gives up the first 2 runs in the first inning, everybody in Cleveland, what a terrible decision. Oh, my God, why did they pitch him? Settled down and got you through 4. What did you think of his performance tonight?
6: I thought he really rebounded well. The first inning was really rough. He faced 8 batters, left the bases loaded, threw 28 pitches, and then he locked in. He got the next 6 batters in a row in order. He faced 4 batters in the 4th inning. and then left in the fifth, and they turned it over to the bullpen, and it was off from there. So I thought it was a really nice recovery in what was the biggest game of his life to this point for a guy who was pitching in Japan for the last 3 years, and they only picked him up from the trade at the trade deadline from Washington. You look at the guys they went to behind him in the bullpen before they took the lead. Those were not high-leverage guys. So they're playing the game the way they had to play it was you can't pitch your best guys when you don't have the lead. It wouldn't make a lot of sense. But you got to give a lot of credit to the guys who are not the stars of the Cleveland bullpen to be able to keep them in this game.
5: DeLauder had a heck of a night, three for four, home run, RBI, he even had a walk, but just seemed like everything was perfect. I think Buster only asked him what was going right, and I said everything. I mean, it just seemed like he was on his A game. What did you see from DeLauder tonight?
6: Being aggressive and coming up there and finding the pitch that you wanted to hit and going to the opposite field, I think that was really impressive. He had three hits tonight, a single in the first, a solo homer in the sixth. Those were both to the opposite field, to left field from the left-handed batter's box, and then a double in the eighth inning, and he comes in to score on the Nathaniel Lowe two-run single. It's a guy who's ready for the moment, and the Guardians clearly felt that way because they brought him up to make his major league debut in the wild card series last year. So this is really his first full season, his first real postseason of being established as a hitter, and he was ready for it. He had 16 home runs this year. That was second on the team, and so just being ready to having studied the guys you're going to face and being ready to hit what kind of stuff they're going to bring to you.
0: Mike Cousins is our guest. He was on the call for Guardians Tampa Bay. I'm Emmett Golden alongside Q Myers' game night on ESPN Radio. Mike, Ramirez missed a lot of time this year, and when he came back, really never looked like himself. Well, after dropping the first two games against the White Sox, he's looked like the future Hall of Famer in Jose Ramirez. What does he add to this Guardians team that they just don't have when he's not playing well?
6: Well, I think one is his unrivaled ability, his power, his ability to hit for contact, his speed. He was on the base pass and on the move multiple times tonight. But it's also a guy that, like, you can't quantify the spirit that he brings to this club. A guy who for a decade and a half has chosen over and over again to stay in Cleveland, to take less money. He's probably saved them $150 million in terms of what he could have gotten on the open market by sticking around with the Indians and the Guardians and taking less money, because he said this postgame, I was just looking at his quotes, he said, they believed in me when nobody else didn't. And there's something to be said for that. It's not as though he didn't accumulate generational wealth with the contracts that he's put together, but he's a guy who's out there every day. He's the hardest worker on the team. And you have somebody like that who sets the standard for everybody else, good things are going to follow.
5: Well, Mike, the good thing about baseball and what I love is that there's another game coming up tomorrow. And now that, you know, Tampa Bay is not having a big layoff, how do you expect them to bounce back in game number two?
6: Well, I think what we've got to look for is, now granted, their top three hitters are their best. Yandy Diaz, Jonathan Aranda, and Junior Caminero. Those are 1-2-3 in the lineup. And in the first round series against the Yankees, those three guys had half of their base hits. What we really haven't seen yet, though, is a signature moment from Yandy Diaz, who led the American League in hits, from Junior Caminero, who had 42 home runs, among the best home run hitters in baseball this year, where they really haven't been the stars of a game yet. So they're confident in what they're going to have tomorrow in terms of pitching, where they're going to have Freddy Peralta on the mound. He's been excellent since they traded for him, getting him from the Mets, throwing his changeup more. No team throws a changeup more in baseball than the Rays do. And hope that their stars come to play, because after they scored two runs in the second, it was hard to get anything else going. They got Cedric Mullins' home run in the eighth inning, but he's not a guy you rely on for power. He's one you rely on for defense. So I think they need their biggest hitters to be their best stars tomorrow night.
5: Mike, was there anything said about Junior Caminero, and is he okay after that collision that he had when he was fielding the ball?
6: I haven't heard anything yet, but there was no way that he was going to come out of the game.
5: Right.
6: So it was a collision with their left fielder Johnny DeLuca on a foul pop down the third base line. DeLuca's left shoulder went into the left chest of Junior Caminero. He was down for a while, didn't come out of the game. I think we'll have probably a more clear picture tomorrow once he wakes up and basically sees how sore or not sore that chest is.
0: And the Guardians' best-case scenario was getting one on the road. They got it. What do you expect from them tomorrow?
6: Man, they've just got to keep trying to ride this wave of what they've put together. I don't know where it's come from, because the high-scoring baseball is not necessarily guards ball. That's usually really solid pitching, good defense, good base running, and you win a game 3-1. So they scored 3 runs total in the first 2 American League Division Series games, and now they've scored 27 in the next 4. This is not typically the way that the Guardians win games. So I wouldn't expect a repeat of this, but I think this is the type of series where it's very hard to try and predict anything with the way that the Guardians are playing right now, because with their backs against the wall is seemingly when they're playing their best baseball of the season.
5: Yeah, Mike, that's what I was about to say. It just feels like when they're backed up against the wall, when they're counted out, is when they rise up. And it feels like that's almost a DNA trait of this Cleveland Guardians team. I mean, you look year to year, it seems like they always find a way to battle themselves back into something.
6: It's really remarkable. You got to give a lot of credit to Stephen Vogt, who, before we left his office today, Eduardo Perez, my partner on the broadcast, asked him about what's changed for you from year 1 to year 2 to year 3. Well, he's already done a great job because he's twice been the AL Manager of the Year. But he said, I know this team better than anybody else. And so when he makes a move, it's because he believes in his gut that that's going to be the right decision. For instance, tonight, he used Cade Smith, their closer, in a non-save situation. That's the 6th game he's pitched in a row. That's wild to pitch your closer 6 games in a row. But understanding, okay, what's the situation? We go up and we'll take a 1-0 lead. Teams that go up 1-0 in best-of-7 postseason series win that series 64% of the time. So understanding the stakes here and saying, if we're going to win, we're going to do it with our best guy on the mound.
5: Well, Mike, you just put a big old smile on Emmett Golden's face when you said that winner of game 1 and how they go on to win the series. Now you got them all fired up. So we'll see game number 2, obviously, how it all plays out. But the Guardians, I got to give them a lot of credit, of course. Mike, you guys do a fantastic job on the call. Thanks so much for the time this evening. We definitely appreciate you.
6: You bet. Thank you. And Emmett, the Guardians were celebrating Saturday night on East 4th. I don't want to see you out there too late.
1: Ooh,
6: if they win when they go.
1: Okay.
6: Home.
1: I can't make any promises, Mike. You might see me out there. You know, it's guard offs all the time with me.
5: Oh, jeez.
1: That's right. There it is.
5: Unbelievable. Thanks, Mike.
3: Thanks, Mike. Great stuff, man.
6: You bet, guys. Thanks awesome. So much.
5: Appreciate you. Mike Cousins, ESPN Radio play-by-play announcer, on the call for the Guardians and Tampa Bay. Don't corrupt him now.
1: See,
5: don't put that in his head, man. I already gave you props, man. Now we ain't got to feed him no music, too.
1: No, now I'm thinking, I'm like, what do Mike know about East 4th? You know what I'm saying? Mike dropped a little East 4th reference on this.
5: Hey, man.
1: In Cleveland, if you know, you know.
5: Hey, man, Mike be knowing.
1: Yeah, evidently. Yeah.
5: I mean, I don't know why you a Delta man.
1: Evidently.
5: My man's last name is Cousins.
1: Well, there you go, because everybody a cousin. You know what I'm saying?
5: See,
1: That's my play cousin.
5: Exactly. See, that's all I'm trying to tell you. Even I know that, and I'm on the West Coast. He's Emmett Golden. I'm Q Myers. It's game night here on ESPN Radio. Coming up next, we head out to L.A. after a wild finish to Monday Night Football and Week 5. 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

0: pass has already hit from 49 and from 23. He's perfect on the season. To beat the Rams with a walk-off, 45-yard try. Snap, hold, kick on the way. It clears the line, and it is good. 37-34, Bills win. The kicking game betrays the 2026 Los Angeles Rams again.
1: And Tyler Bass remained perfect on the season for the Buffalo Bills, hitting the game winner. 45 yards. That final call is courtesy of 710 ESPN LA. It's game night here on ESPN Radio, the all-new ESPN app, SiriusXM Channel 80, and tune in. We're presented by Progressive Insurance, and that's how it got wrapped up, Emmett. 37-34. The Rams have an opportunity to close it out with a field goal of their own. It gets blocked. The Buffalo Bills go down the other way on the legs of Josh Allen. They drill a 45-yarder. Game, set, match. The Rams drop to 2-3, and Buffalo improves to 4-1.
2: Greatest reality show in the world. Facts. Is sports, you know, especially the NFL. It's you can't write this. You cannot at all. You know, you kind of watched the beginning of the game, and you know, I said it was, you know, no defense played, and they were scoring. But in the fourth quarter,
1: yeah,
2: there were 35 points scored between both teams in the fourth quarter. And that was the exciting part. It was this, and it was going for two, and everything was, you know, back and forth. Then you get to overtime, and it looks like it's going to be an easy win for Buffalo. They're going right down. Boom, fumble. You're like, oh, well, that's it, because no problem for the Rams getting down. They line up for a field goal. Oh, it gets tipped. It gets blocked at the line. Then, long story short, the Bills end up making a field goal. It's been a wild night in sports. It's been a really good night if you're a sports fan.
1: You know, the thing about it is, and we'll hear from Sean McVay, the Rams head coach, in a hot minute. I felt like on that last drive, the Rams, as they got closer to field goal range, and look, they attempted a 48-yarder, and you said it earlier, nowadays, the 48-yarder is not like it used to be.
2: No.
1: But I felt like they got conservative at the end. Mm-hmm. They had an opportunity to pick up some extra yards, and it just seemed like they were doing some, I don't know, I don't want to say some conservative, just not good play calling. Let's put it like that. It didn't look right. It looked like they could have easily picked up 10, 15 extra yards. Something didn't seem right about the last, like, two or three plays that they had. And then they ended up, you know, settling for the 48-yard field goal. Like, they even ran their field goal kicker out there before.
2: Yes.
1: And then he
2: ran back. First down.
1: Yeah, that's what I'm saying.
2: First down. They were, like, playing games.
1: Yeah,
2: sure.
1: It just felt like they were doing too – you say it all the time, doing too much.
2: DTM.
1: Yeah, that's what it seemed like they were doing.
2: Yeah, it certainly did. It definitely did. And keep in mind, the Rams kicker missed a 50-yarder earlier in the game. And it felt like once they got inside of 50 that they were like, okay, we're good.
1: Right.
2: Let's try to get them to jump off sides, though. You saw a bunch of that.
1: Yeah.
2: Where they got to the line, hard count, then they just call a timeout. Then they run a play, but it really was like a conservative play. It was weird, but it would have won if you could have just stopped the kick from being blocked.
1: Yeah, for sure, for sure. It just, like I said, it just felt like what got them to that point, they went away from.
2: Yeah, and I would agree with that.
1: And they didn't have to do that. I'll tell you what, I don't know if I want to put it in the fate of the kicker anyway.
2: Right.
1: No,
2: right.
1: Disrespect, but if I have a chance to go ahead and just score, why not?
2: I wonder if seeing James Cook fumble had them shook, right? Because James Cook's a great player, one of the best running backs in the league.
1: Yeah, that was a punch out, though.
2: Sure. Sure, but things could happen, right?
1: Things happen.
2: You know what I'm saying?
1: Yeah,
2: and
1: sure.
2: I think that's where the Rams were like, yo, let's control the football because we want to end this thing. And I think that's why they were so conservative. What I found out in the NFL, damned if you do, damned if you don't. You know, you just have to make the play when it comes down to it.
1: Because it's always going to be the wrong call.
2: Yeah.
1: You end up on the wrong end.
2: Work is wrong.
1: It's the wrong call. We saw that all weekend long. No doubt about that. Well, what were the Rams thinking? Let's go back to L.A. and hear from their head coach. Here's Sean McVay.
3: All right, guys. You know, what a great effort by both teams. Really proud of our group. I thought offensively and defensively we battled. Thought some of the coverage units, we did some really good stuff. And in the kicking game, especially, you know, with our PAT field goal, not even close to good enough. It cost

0: What's the game tonight?
1: Third and five.
0: Yeah, I'm going to evaluate everything.
1: With the third and five play, was there?
0: Yeah, you know what? If I would have known. Yeah, I wish I would have had a better play call and gone for it, got it a lot tighter. I'm sick right now with myself, and I'm so proud of that group. This is the tough part of sports, but I'm proud of that team. I'm proud of the way that we battled, and I'm sick that we came up short. And I'll be regretting, kicking that and not having a better call to be able to go for it on third down and go to fourth or whatever it was. And that's on me.
2: Coach, how do you clean up all the penalties?
0: I got to go back and look at them. We'll have to see if, I got to see because I didn't. I'll have to go back and look at them.
1: Did you consider going for two after the touchdown at the end of regulation?
0: No.
3: This week about trying to clean up, especially the pre-snap stuff. Like, why do you think that was still an issue?
0: I'm not sure. I'm going to have to go back and look at it. There was a couple things. I'm not sure right now.
4: We'll get a couple more guys.
5: Sean, were you sick from the start on the coverage? Kick coverage at the start.
0: Yeah, it wasn't good. It wasn't a good way to be able to start Sam, but I did think we got that fixed. I liked the way that the effort got cleaned up there. There was a chance to make one at the point of attack, and we kind of missed it. But I love the way that, I love the way that we continued the battle and continued to respond. And Matthew in the offense and our defensive guys, and there were some positives in terms of our coverage unit, Sam, but this stings, and it's going to hurt, but we can't afford to let it, we can't let this team beat us twice, and we're going to have to regroup and reset ourselves, and it's been a while since I've been this pissed after a game, too.
6: Now, considering who you guys played and the circumstances.
0: No, there's no, none of it makes me feel good right now. I'm proud of the effort, but none of how I feel is positive, other than I'm proud of the resilience, the guts that our team displayed. But there's no, I don't even know what you want to call it, but, congrats to the Bills, and I'm excited about how we freaking move forward.
7: That is Rams head coach Sean McVay meeting with the media after the 37-34 loss to the Buffalo Bills. That was entertaining. I don't even know right now.
8: That was 2 minutes and 30 seconds of fantastic, yes, angry, passionate coach about the loss, about some of the way that they played, some of the way that they executed, some of the way that he called plays. We just talked about it, right? Yeah. Before we even heard from him, we talked about it, felt conservative at the end. Clearly, he felt the same way when it's all said and done.
7: And now I feel like I might have to find a new kicker for my fantasy team because Mavis is my kicker. And he didn't seem really happy with him. He said, I was happy with everything except the way we kicked it tonight. Yeah. which they missed two field goals. He made all of his extra points. But, man, the margin of victory in the NFL is razor thin, man.
8: So sounds like to me, what it sounds like that you believe, and I don't want to put words in your mouth, but it sounds like you believe they may have some kickers in for tryouts tomorrow.
7: Yes. Yeah. It's a cold world. And listen, you know what? The kicker didn't lose you that game. Your defense did.
8: Yeah.
7: You went and got the best corner you could get. You went and got the best pass rusher you could get, brought a dude out of retirement, and you were supposed to have a good defense, top five, top ten defense. That defense was MIA. That's who lost the Rams the game. Don't hang that on the kicker.
8: No, it's not on the kicker, but, that's what we're going to remember.
7: He
8: got the kick blocked. He missed earlier in the game. I'll tell you what, man, when they made Cook fumble and then Aaron Donald returned or picked it up, I don't know if he was touched ahead of time, but he got up and tried to return it, and he got tackled immediately. How storybook would that have been if somehow Aaron Donald picks that thing up and lumbers all the way to the end zone?
7: That would have been amazing.
8: Like, what kind of Hollywood story would that have been? Could you imagine that ending and that place going crazy with all those Rams fans? And I know Buffalo Bills fans travel really well, so I know there's plenty of Bills representation as well. But could you imagine what that would have been like if this guy comes out of retirement, all of a sudden picks up a ball off the carpet and takes it back to the house?
7: Would have been amazing. And this was a storybook movie ending right here.
8: Yes.
7: It already was that. So it would have been something special. One of my sayings is the best stories aren't written by authors, they live by people, especially when it comes to sports, because you couldn't even have wrote that.
8: No, not at all. And I mean, if you had told me at the beginning of this game all the different, roller coaster effects that would have happened, I probably would have said that you were lying to me, but here we are, right? And it went down to the end of overtime. 155 is when the ball split the uprights, and Bass wins it for the Bills. And if you're the Rams, all you could think about is what you almost had. Your victory was right there, and ultimately you lost the game to the Buffalo Bills. Coming up next, we continue with this wild finish. The Bills beating the Rams. It's next on Game Night on ESPN Radio and the all-new ESPN app.
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1: The Bills and the Rams got active on Monday Night Football. It took overtime where the Bills got the 37-34 victory over the Rams. Josh Allen threw his hat in the MVP race. He was 12 of 19 for 210 yards passing, a touchdown, and an interception. It didn't stop there for Josh Allen. 10 carries, 121 yards, and a touchdown as he led the Bills to the lead. Now, to the win. Now, on the Rams side of the things, Matthew Stafford wasn't a slouch. 40 of 54, 383 yards passing, and three touchdowns. The story of the game in the fourth quarter, nobody played defense. 35 points between both teams, and ultimately it took a field goal in overtime to win it. On to the National League Championship Series, where the Milwaukee Brewers got a 7-4 victory over the Dodgers to take a 2-0 lead in the NLCS. They now travel back to L.A. for Game 3. And in the AL, the Guardians beat the Rays 7-3. Hunter Gaddis got the win. Home runs by Chase DeLauder and Patrick Bailey to give the Guardians the 1-0 lead over the Rays. Coming up, more Game Night with Q Myers and myself, Emmett Golden.
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4: Bass lines it up. Snap by Ferguson. Hold by Doman. Kick on the way. And it is good. And the Bills have won it in overtime. Tyler Bass from 45 yards out lifts the Bills to a dramatic 37-34 overtime victory.
5: And with that field goal kick, that 45-yarder, the Bills improved to 4-1 on the season, and the Rams dropped to 2-3. That highlight courtesy at 97 Rock. 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And the Bills, they did their thing. I mean, obviously, both teams did their things offensively. But, man, the Bills, it just seemed like Josh Allen, Emmett, was a guy that was not to be messed with. On this evening, he was able to get it done through the air. His words, not mine, wasn't the greatest passing night, but man, he was able to get it done with his legs. 10 carries for 121 yards and a touchdown.
1: It was a complete game. Mm-hmm. And, you know, yeah, the passing offense didn't look anything like the Rams' passing offense. That's for sure.
5: Right.
1: But who cares?
5: Right.
1: Get it done.
5: I mean, he threw the ball 19 times. Matt Stafford had 40 completions.
1: Right.
5: So he didn't even throw it half the time that Matt Stafford completed the ball.
1: Exactly. So they just did it differently. But mm-hmm. he still dominated the game. He really did. Honestly, both quarterbacks did, especially yep. in the fourth quarter. It looked like they were, like me, playing Madden on easy. You know what I'm saying?
5: Unbelievable. You know you ain't no good at no Madden, even if it's on easy.
1: I'm not good. That's
5: no
1: why
5: game.
1: I play on easy.
5: You still ain't got no game.
1: I don't. I just
5: even
1: like
5: when it's on easy, you don't have no game. They play better than you.
1: Please. I got Taylen Green about to take the Browns to the Super Bowl in Madden on easy.
5: Oh, so, that means I know that you're not playing with nobody. Go on and ring the bell on me. Go on and play the ring
1: I'm
5: the bell.
1: I'm not playing with nobody.
5: Ring the bell. You can't.
1: That's how I do it.
5: Let's not get in that same conversation, man. No, this was elite quarterback play.
1: It was, yeah.
5: Different styles. Stafford, I mean, incredible. 54 passing attempts, 383 yards, three touchdowns. Only got sacked one time. Like, think about that. You drop back 54 times, you only get sacked once.
1: Yeah.
5: That goes back to your defense was optional.
1: Optional, right? Optional. There were two sacks in the entire game.
5: Right.
1: Josh Allen got sacked once.
5: And only one interception.
1: Right. And that was kind of on a throwaway bomb in
5: like
1: the 20 seconds.
5: Punt.
1: Yeah. So it really, like I said, outside of overtime, when you see the defense punching the ball out, defense for the Rams punches the ball out for James Cook. That's defense. And you're like, whoa, okay, they're going to win the game off of that. Then, honestly, special teams. And we forget about special teams. Everybody always disrespects special teams. Special teams played a big part in Bills winning this game because they got the blocked field goal at a crucial moment where they had to have it.
5: Yeah, no doubt about it. So the Bills on the ground ran for 234 yards. James Cook, 111 yards. Ray Davis had two. Josh Allen, he did the heavy lifting. 10 carries, a buck 21, and a touchdown. That's an average of 12 yards per carry. Josh Allen was him. Let's hear from him back in L.A. Here is Josh Allen.
6: It's a really good team that we just played. Found a way to win. Took a few different things to happen, but that's how football goes sometimes. I'm proud of our guys for being resilient, not looking up at the scoreboard, and just keep fighting every play.
7: The way that game ended, though, with the missed field goal, I mean, you got to be standing there thinking it's probably not good at that point, right?
6: I mean, again, it's football. You can be down and out one play, the next play you're on top of the world, and again, that's just how it rolled for us today. A lot of things to clean up early on. Just didn't feel like I was in a rhythm, wasn't taking some of the underneath stuff

0: we'll look at the film and find a way to get better.
1: What did you say to James after the fumble?
0: Pat him on the chest. You don't got to say nothing to him. He's a competitor. He knows, you know, but got another opportunity. You know, that's the beautiful thing about football. You get another drive, you get another game. So that's all you can do. Just keep moving forward.
2: Said or done on the sideline during that Rams drive in overtime? Are you guys crossing your fingers? What are you doing?
0: Absolutely, you're crossing your fingers. You're hoping someone on defense or special teams to make a play. And that's what happened. Greg Rousseau made a play.
1: You know the projection with these two teams and the expectations. What's it like to come in here on the road on Monday night and get a win out of this?
0: Yeah, I mean, we have a West Coast, a two-game stint on the West Coast. You know, our goal is to go 1-0 each week. And we wanted to go 2-0 this West Coast trip, and you can't go 2-0 without getting the first one. So we did the first part of our job. We got to have a really good week on a short week going against a, you know, really good team in the Raiders. Enjoy this one tonight, flush it, and get on to the next.
3: That is Josh Allen, Bills quarterback, after the 37-34 victory over the Rams. You know, he was dropping knowledge. He said you can't win two in a row without winning the first one. Sounds like a great saying from that guy. I might have to steal that one from him.
4: Well, why not, right? I mean, yeah. If every day is a sunny day, what's a sunny day?
3: That's all I'm saying. Sound like bars to me, you know what I'm saying? But, man, shout out in all seriousness. You know, Josh Allen, there are times when I think – he is not maybe as criticized as some others, quarterbacks. Mm-hmm. With that being said, he's cool. All right. Yeah. You know what I'm saying? Like, you know what? There are other guys that maybe I think might deserve to be like, hey, why aren't you more critical of, let's say, a Justin Herbert? Right. Like, I feel like that's a little more deserved than Josh Allen. Is Josh perfect? No, but he's a great quarterback. He's a franchise quarterback, and if he continues to play this way, he'll be a two-time MVP.
4: Well, look, it's just so hard because there's so much that he could do. Obviously, he could beat you with his arm, but when you think that you got him, regardless how good your secondary is, all he does is break out with his legs. And then, just like Coach Edwards when he joined us earlier in the show, hey, look, if I'm them, I'm running Josh Allen the rest of the way. Right, he needs to go ahead and use his legs the rest of the way. Just get them down where they need to go, kick a field goal, and that's exactly what they did in real time. Right, as Coach was telling us that, because he can do that, and it's not like he's being reckless out there. He's just playing his game, and he plays it at such a high level. So he's such a you know, they say a matchup nightmare.
3: Yeah,
4: that's an absolute definition of a matchup nightmare.
3: Yeah, and he just makes everybody better. You know, like that offensive line, you're like, they only gave up one sack. Yeah, and he was running too, you know. So he's one of those guys where if there is pressure, he could turn that into 15 yards. He did a bootleg, and they showed Aaron Donald chasing him.
4: Right.
3: It was hilarious. Aaron didn't stand a chance.
4: Aaron's like, I came back for this?
3: Right. He was like, man, y'all told me Myles Garrett was going to be here. What happened to that? As Myles is still out, you know, recovering from knee surgery. But, yeah, this is – if we want to talk about the Rams – Defense. They spent a lot of draft picks, a lot of assets to go out and get, you know, one of the top corners, to get a top pass rusher, bring a guy back. And I know there's been some injuries, but their defense got to be better than what it has been.
4: Yeah, no, I think it will be once, you know, Miles comes back and you're assuming that he's healthy.
3: Because he'll change everything.
4: He'll change a lot, but they do need to get more sound, that's for sure. Because, again, it's something that they went out to try to make their team complete, and it's not quite there. And I don't think anyone expected the Rams to start out 2-3 after there was conversations about maybe they'll go undefeated. Can anyone beat them? Yeah.
3: Yeah.
4: They clearly can.
3: Yeah, they're under 500.
4: Right.
3: You know what I'm saying? They've lost 3 out of 5 games. So it's not over with for them by any means.
4: Right.
3: And they are, I think they can, you know, be a Super Bowl contender still. But they're going to have to make up these losses on the back end of the schedule, which I think they can.
4: And the other thing about it is they've got to find a way, and maybe this is just a one-off, but they can't throw the ball 54 times a game.
3: Oh, God.
4: At least they've got to have more production from the running game. I mean, Kyren Williams ran the rock 16 times. For a team, they ran the ball 23 times, but you'd like to see more production than 77 yards. They only got 3.3 yards per carry. They did get a couple touchdowns off that, but it's just you'd like to see more production. You'd like to not have to have Matt Stafford drop back 54 times if need be.
3: In 54.

0: dropbacks. That's 54 opportunities for a quarterback, albeit a great one. He is a little older, so you're putting him in harm's way when you make him drop back 50-something times. So, yeah, they got to get that figured out.
1: Yeah, absolutely. So a really entertaining game. Buffalo gets the dub, 37-34. Josh Allen, again, 210 yards passing, a touchdown and a pick. But what really broke the back of the Rams was him and his running game. 10 carries, a buck 21, and another touchdown. He's Emmett Golden. I'm Q Myers. Coming up next, we'll hear from the quarterback of the Rams, the head coach of the Bills, and we'll put a wrap and a bow on this crazy Monday night in sports here on Game Night on ESPN Radio and the all-new ESPN app.
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21: 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A division rivalry abroad is on in the London game as C.J. Stroud and the Texans look to take down Trevor Lawrence and the Jaguars. 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Jaden Daniels and the resilient Commanders face Brock Purdy and the relentless 49ers. 2 days from Wembley to the Bay, it's on. Texans-Jaguars Sunday at 9:30 a.m. Eastern on NFL Network and Commanders-49ers next Monday at 8 p.m. Eastern on ABC, ESPN, and the ESPN app.
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3: Hey, it's Evan Cohen. 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

0: We can't do this, can we?
1: Yeah, we can. Let's go. But Cleveland rocks, baby.
0: We can't do it without some kind of context, then. I mean,
1: this is easy.
0: Tell them.
1: Yes, the Guardians beat the Tampa Bay Rays 7-3 in the first game of the ALCS. I am a proud resident of the great state of Ohio and the wonderful city of Cleveland. So that's why we came back with that, because we got to represent for everybody around the country.
0: You've got to represent for everyone around the country. I'm not mad at that. He's Emmett Golden. I'm Q Myers. It is game night here on ESPN Radio. The all-new ESPN app, SiriusXM, Channel 80, and TuneIn. 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
0: 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If you ever in your life say, I love riddles, well, I'll try to do a progressive riddle.
1: Right. Hey, you know, I'm just saying. I like a good riddle from now on.
0: Unbelievable. My man had to add a little extra flavor into the recipe. I don't need any extra flavor on the recipe. My man's like, I love riddles.
1: Hey, it's a good night, man. We saw two really good baseball games, a great football game. It's fun being a sports fan, especially doing this job as well.
0: There's no doubt. So the Brewers, to catch you up real quick, the Brewers topped the Dodgers 7-4. They now have a 2-0 series lead. They're headed back to L.A. feeling good about themselves. And as you can tell by the way that Emmett's having such a great night, the Guardians topped the Rays 7-3, have a 1-0 series lead. And then in the National Football League, unbelievable. 37-34 overtime, 1:55 left in overtime when the field goal goes through the uprights and gives the Buffalo Bills the victory. And for the Rams, Matt Stafford, we've talked about it so many times, had a huge night throwing the rock. It wasn't enough, obviously, to get it done, but he was 40-54 for 383 yards and three touchdowns and only was sacked one time, did not turn the ball over at all. Before we hear from Joe Brady, the Bills head coach, we have to hear from Matt Stafford. I know it's a disappointing loss, but we got to hear from the Rams quarterback. Here he is.
2: Hey, Matt, what was the discussion like for the final few plays there for you guys last yard?
3: Discussion-wise, not much. We were just trying to get as close as we could for a field goal, or, you know, if we break a run, we break a run or whatever, just trying to be smart with the football, give ourselves an opportunity to, you know, score points and win the game.
4: Matthew, on a game-to-game basis, you guys are putting a lot of good tape out there, but it's also kind of balanced out by some not-so-good tape. What's it going to take for you guys to put together four good quarters of football and kind of get out of your own way in some of these games?
3: Yeah, I mean, you look around the league, tough to find a perfect game. You know, we're going to try to go out there and score every time we touch the ball. There's no question about it. I love the fight that we had as a team. Made some great plays in the second half, scored a bunch of points. Our defense made some great plays, got us the ball back in overtime. Listen, you're playing a really good football team in Buffalo. You're going to have to fight tooth and nail to go get a win. And give ourselves some opportunities, didn't come away with it. Disappointing, obviously, but short week. We got to move on and be ready to rock and roll.
5: Sean walked around the locker room and told the starters that he appreciated them and that he was sick over how the game ended. What did you notice about his reaction and what was his message you guys had at the game?
3: You said it. We put ourselves out there, put a lot of work into it. You don't get the results you want. Feel like you played in areas. Give yourselves an opportunity to win games. You don't do it. It's tough pill to swallow. But still love the guys in that locker room. Still appreciate the heck out of everybody's effort. And that's not just tonight. That's everybody's effort throughout the week. And just proud to be associated with the team. Got to do what we can to make sure that we make the plays to win the games.
6: What was made this week about cleaning up some of the pre-snap mental mistakes? Why do you think those were still an issue this week?
3: You're talking false start penalty stuff for us? Or obviously, loud environment. I can do a better job of cleaning that up and help those guys out.
7: Because it was a Monday night game and who you played, is there a different feeling about this one at all? I know every game is its own game, but did it feel like a playoff game almost?
3: A really good football team, you know. Obviously, Buffalo's playing well right now. Josh played great, made some plays. Obviously, we turned him over once, but made a bunch of plays with his feet. And they're a really good football team. We feel like we're a good football team. We got to go out there and get some results.
1: That is Matthew Stafford, the Rams quarterback, after losing 37-34 to the Buffalo Bills. He has no reason to hang his head at all. Obviously handled that like a pro's pro because that's what he is. But if I'm Matt, I'm really upset with the, especially in the fourth quarter, with the way my defense played.
0: Yeah, the defense and obviously special teams not being able to come through. There was just too many mistakes for the Rams to get a victory. And look, they have all the talent in the world. They were the preseason darlings to go, you know, 17-0, or at least have the, you know, be so dominant that nobody can handle them. They got Myles Garrett. They brought Aaron Donald out of retirement. They went
1: Trent
0: and made
1: McDuffie.
0: Some moves. Yeah, all these moves they made to go get corners from Kansas City. They did everything they had to do, right, to get to put this team in a position where they could be the Avengers. And right now, after five games sitting there at 2-3, there's a lot of soul searching that they've got to do. I mean, there's no other way to put it. They've got to figure out why they're not playing complete games. And I heard my guy Vinny Bonsignor actually mention that to Matt Stafford. Why are you guys not playing complete games? And that's what Stafford said. Hey, man, it's hard to see a complete game in the National Football League. That may be true, but that's a really talented team, and their game should be cleaner than what we're seeing right now.
1: What this shows you is if you throw a bunch of talent together, it doesn't mean the team is going to be good. Right. Now, I think this team will be good, right? But just in the short term, if you're like, all right, all you guys are the best players here, we're about to be great. You need chemistry. You know, you got to get a rhythm with people. You need to understand them and know their strengths and their weaknesses. And I think they're going to get there. But it was laughable, the amount of folks that just were like, yo, they're going to go undefeated. You know, they're going to rip off 17-0 and go right to the Super Bowl and win it all.
0: Well, and that's how it is in the NFL. It's so hard to put together a super team.
1: Yeah.
0: Right? I mean, it's one thing to put together a super team in the NBA. Right, it's one thing to be the Dodgers and put together a roster and have a bunch of arms and, you know, have the best hitters and spend a whole bunch of money that you defer to 2075 before you actually have to pay it or whatever the case may be. The NFL is not that animal, man. It's just it's so difficult. Like, who anticipated Myles Garrett was going to be out?
1: Right,
0: he literally has played one game and he got no pressure on the quarterback week one against in Australia. And then came out after the game on this fine program that we call Game Night here on ESPN Radio on the ESPN app and said, that was a bad game. That was a bad game. I didn't feel like myself. It's the worst that I felt. Next thing we know, he's on IR.
1: Right. Yeah, and having surgery.
0: Right, exactly. Yeah. Then Aaron Donald, you know, he misses a little bit of time. And then, you know, Puka Nacua, he's out. Mm-hmm. And, you know, then Devontae Adams has to, you know, turn back the hand of time. And, you know, then you'll get offensive linemen banged up here. You know what I mean? Like, there's so many things that can go wrong. Even the Bills who won this game, their starting right tackle went down during the game.
1: Right. Yeah.
0: So, you know, so it's just so difficult, man. The NFL is such a tough animal. It's literally a week-to-week league. I mean, it really is.
1: And it's 100% injury rate. And you can't pick which guys you want to get injured on your team. You know, sometimes it is the dude on special teams that maybe most fans don't recognize. But sometimes it's Myles Garrett.
0: Right.
1: You know, and sometimes it's Pat Mahomes, and that's the NFL. That's why we tune in every week, because we have no idea what's going to happen. And then there's weeks like we saw from the Bears, you know, where they have a third-string quarterback that comes in and wins a game for them.
0: Real quick, let's hear Joe Brady on the rushing attempt and the way that Josh Allen uses legs tonight.
8: Yeah, I mean, look, we weren't good passing the ball tonight, and you know, I think I have to do a better job just getting him in a rhythm early. I think there were some throws early in the game that, you know, he's going to want back, just easy completions that'll help kind of, you know, see the ball go through the hoop. And, you know, so I think that was a product of, you know, maybe some of that. You know, it's tough for them to kind of play all the way through the down with his legs. And I hope his legs aren't the answers always. You know, right? That's why we got to do a better job in the pass game and, you know, from a play design to just an execution to, you know, just the protection and everything. But, you know, look, when the ball was in his hands, he made plays when we needed to him at the end.
1: And it is a great tool to have. He's Q Myers. I'm Emmett Golden. Coming up next, SportsCenter All Night with Jay Reynolds right here on ESPN Radio.
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0: on SportsCenter all night. Josh Allen and the Bills take on Matthew Stafford and the Rams to wrap up week 5.
1: Allen in the shotgun. Back to pass. Fires to the right side. Wide open. Coleman for a touchdown.
0: We have a crucial game 2 of the NLCS between the Dodgers and Brewers.
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0: We have game 1 of the ALCS between the Guardians and Rays.
3: Well struck. Right center field and deep. Mullins goes back and we are tied.
0: Plus all the best highlights from a day in the NHL.
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5: 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Scoring 7, good enough in baseball's Final Four Monday. That's on the way. Scoring 7 was not going to be enough at SoFi, although it would eventually extend the game.
0: Bills at Rams.
5: Advertised as a possible Super Bowl preview, although the Rams have had their struggles early this season. And there were struggles early in the Monday night game as well. Bills with a couple of scoring drives in the first quarter, while the Rams' opening possession results in a missed 50-yard field goal attempt. So 6-0 Buffalo after the first. 13-7 Bills at the half. Each team then finding the end zone in the third. Rams with 7, Bills with 6, as there was no PAT. Bills leading 19-14 going to the fourth quarter. Then there was the fourth. 5 possessions, 5 touchdown drives. Rams took the lead 20-19. Bills answer. They go up 27-20. Rams answer and tie it at 27. Buffalo responds with an 11-play, 5.5-minute drive.
1: 3 tight end set. 2 of them are on the left. Knox on the right. Cook the lone setback. Here's the snap. Hand off to Cook. Lowers the shoulder. Driving his legs, and he's into the end zone for his second touchdown of the night.
5: 97 Rock. Bills go up a touchdown with just over a minute and a half to go in the fourth quarter. Plenty of time, though, for Matthew Stafford. He leads the Rams on an 8-play drive.
6: Stafford ready in the gun. Takes the snap. Gives to Kyron. He runs it in. Touchdown, LA! With 4 seconds left. An extra point can tie it up and force overtime.
5: That's exactly what they did. 7-10 ESPN LA. Rams tied at the end of regulation. Off to overtime. Tied at 34. Buffalo gets the ball first. 4 plays in.
6: 57 yards, the longest play of the night. And it strikes in overtime. At the 8-minute mark, Allen's under center. First down in Rams territory. Feeds Cook. Falls down! Fumble! Fumble! Rams recover! Aaron Donald has the football!
5: Turnover in overtime. 7-10 ESPN LA. Rams get the ball. 8 plays later, they line up for a 48-yard game winner.
1: Here's the snap. Hold is down. Kick on the way. It was partially blocked. It's no good. Partially blocked. Greg Rousseau got his big mitts up and blocked the football. Oh, my goodness. What a play by Groot.
5: Blocked at the line of scrimmage. So the Bills, even after the fumble in overtime, getting a second life. They take it back the other direction, 35 yards on 5 plays, and then
1: Bass lines it up. Snap by Ferguson, hold by Doman, kick on the way, and it is good! And the Bills have won it in overtime! Tyler Bass from 45 yards out lifts the Bills to a dramatic 37-34 overtime victory.
5: That's how it sounded in Buffalo on 97 Rock. Meanwhile, a little different emotion on 710 ESPN LA.
6: Again, Bass has already hit from 49 and from 23. He's perfect on the season. To beat the Rams with a walk-off, 45-yard try. Snap, hold, kick on the way. It clears the line, and it is good. 37-34, Bills win. The kicking game betrays the 2026 Los Angeles Rams again.
5: 6 lead changes, 1 shy of tying the Monday Night Football record. 24 combined penalties, but it's the Bills who outlast the Rams at overtime, 37-34. for the sixth time. Bills are 4-1 or better since Josh Allen became the full-time starter in 2019. Allen, his first career overtime win had been 0-7, including the playoffs. Tied for the longest losing streak to start a career by a starting quarterback since overtime began in 1974. Josh Allen now 1-7 in overtime. At 107 scrambling yards, second most in a game in his career. His legs, as well as his arm, the difference.
7: I mean, again, it's football. You can be down and out one play. The next play, you're on top of the world. And, again, that's just how it rolled for us today. A lot of things to clean up early on. Just didn't feel like I was in a rhythm. Wasn't taking some of the underneath stuff. You know, fighting mechanically some stuff right now that I'm working on. But I felt like in that second half, I got into a rhythm. And guys made some plays. I mean, Khalil and that first catch in the overtime. It's awesome stuff. Got to be better in the pass game. We know that. We understand that. But we'll take a win no matter what.
5: Josh Allen racking up 331 yards. He passed for 210, rushed for 121. His coach, Joe Brady.
8: Yeah, I mean, look, we weren't good passing the ball tonight. And, you know, I think I have to do a better job just getting him in a rhythm early. I think there were some throws early in the game that, you know, he's going to want back, just easy completions that'll help kind of, you know, see the ball go through the hoop. And, you know, so I think that was a product of, you know, maybe some of that. But it's tough for them to kind of play all the way through the down with his legs. And I hope his legs aren't the answers always. You know, that's why we got to do a better job in the pass game. And, you know, from a play design to just an execution to, you know, just the protection and everything. But, you know, look, when the ball was in his hands, he made plays when we needed to him at the end.
5: And for the 54th time in his career, Josh Allen throws for a touchdown and runs for a touchdown in a game. He extends the record in NFL history. Bills get the win. Rams take the loss. They are under 500 through five games for the fourth time under Sean McVay, all in the last five seasons.
9: With the 3rd-and-5 play, was there?
10: Yeah, I wish I would have had a better play call and gone for it, got it a lot tighter. I'm sick right now with myself, and I'm so proud of that group. This is the tough part of sports, but I'm proud of that team. I'm proud of the way that we battled, and I'm sick that we came up short. And I'll be regretting, you know, kicking that and not having a better call to be able to go for it on third down and go to fourth or whatever it was.
5: Rams, Super Bowl team heading into the season. They are now 2-3. The guys who called Monday Night Football on ABC and ESPN, Hall of Famer Troy Aikman and Joe Buck.
11: It's just obviously still early. It's only week 5, but this is a division that is relentless. I mean, you've got the 49ers on top at 5-0. You've got the defending Super Bowl champions there at Seattle and what they're doing. The Rams, you know, everybody was just at the beginning of the season were saying it's obviously the Rams in the NFC and not so fast. So this one will sting a bit. It was a great game. Individual plays were made along the way, including the Rousseau block of what could have and probably would have been the game-winning field goal for the LA Rams. And then you go back down the other way. Josh Allen had scrambles of 19 and 13 yards on that last possession to get him in proper position to win it. And then Tyler Bass did the rest. It was a great game, fun to watch, fun to call.
12: Troy, I asked you on Monday Night Countdown before, what about Allen that you look at on tape do you marvel at? You're a Hall of Fame quarterback, but what this guy does, it feels singular. After what you just witnessed from him tonight, sort of willing this group down the field, what you'd have to say about his performance tonight?
13: He's just one of the great competitors in our game and a great leader, and he said it after the game. They didn't get as much out of the passing game, of course, as what maybe he would have liked, but not totally unexpected. This Rams defense, their secondary is really good. I thought we talked about it on Monday Countdown that they were going to have to be able to run the football. I just didn't anticipate that it was going to be Josh Allen as the leading rusher with well over 100 yards. But, you know, he did what he had to do and found a way to win. The great ones always do it. And just what a game, what a great thing for us to be a part of it and have a game finally live up to the billing with two marquee teams coming in.
12: Yeah, Troy, he had 91 rushing yards between the fourth quarter and overtime. He just takes off. He's so big. He's willing to absorb the contact and, by the way, administer some on the other end. I mean, you're gonna walk away with some bruises on this LA side, but remarkably, he never won an overtime game. Some of that's just bad luck, and looked like maybe the same thing would happen again tonight, Joe. But for Buffalo to win this game and the kind of trajectory a game like this might have, we know the only thing left to do is to check that box in the playoffs. But to beat this team on this field this way, I'm just interested in the value you believe there is in it beyond the obvious in the record.
11: Yeah, and I think coming off the game that they had last week, you know, when they lose at home to New England and then they come here and their secondary was taken apart by Drake May, and they come here and you're going, okay, well, now you got Matthew Stafford and Davante Adams and Puka Nacua and Kyren Williams. How are they going to hold up for the most part? Now, this became a pinball machine in the fourth quarter, but for the most part, and definitely through the first half, they held up extremely well. This is Super Bowl or bust for both these teams in 2026, and these two teams are spent, and Buffalo is sitting there at 4-1.
12: Troy, just the level of play from Stafford, to the poise that was demonstrated, we didn't see that across the NFL late across the league yesterday necessarily, but he takes them right down the field and they score and then they get close enough to win and they don't. It's a couple of games that he's done what he does and they don't get victories from him. I'm just curious your thoughts on Stafford's level of brilliance.
13: Well, he's phenomenal. I mean, in his 18th year, he seems like he's been drinking from the fountain of youth. I mean, I don't know. It seems like he's got a lot more years left than what he's able to do. Who knows? But, yeah, and to have the game end, you know, they've had their hearts ripped out from underneath them a few times, but to lose due to special teams and just not being able to execute, and obviously there's more to it than just that. But, you know, we knew somebody was going to leave this game disappointed, more disappointed now because of the way it went and that went to overtime. But I still think these two teams are going to be right there at the end, and maybe they'll get a chance to meet up once again here at SoFi Stadium in February.
14: Rams are a sub-500 team through week five. Bills are at 4-1. 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
15: And the 0-2. Swinging a high fly ball into right. That should do it. The Dodgers win 4-1. The final. They take the series against the Atlanta Braves. Once again, this Dodger machine.
16: Postseason is different than the regular season. It's going to be a battle, and it was good to see us come out of this one.
14: Dodgers, Brewers, the only two 100-win teams in the majors, meeting in the NLCS. Milwaukee taking the series opener Sunday. Monday, game two, L.A. looking to even the series. They had a 4-3 lead in the fifth. Had
15: the pitch. Swing and a high fly ball. Well struck center field. Páez back. Turns and looks. And it's way out of here. Off the batter's eye in center field. Contreras has tied this one up at four. A no-doubter to center.
14: Contreras ties it in the fifth. And then in the sixth,
15: Stewart comes set. The pitch. Swing and a line drive into left field. It'll fall for a hit. In to score is Hamilton. It's an RBI single for Contreras, who delivers again. Milwaukee 5 and L.A. 4.
14: Brewers taking the lead in the sixth, and they would add to it in the eighth.
15: Enriquez fires. Swing and a line drive. Base hit. Right center field. Terang delivers the insurance. And the Brewers have a 6-4 advantage. Hit. Swing and a little flare out into center field. That's a base hit. Terang around third on his way to the plate. It's bobbled by Páez. And the Brewers add a run, and it's 7-4.
14: 7-4 would be the final. The Brewers taking the first two at home. Milwaukee's bullpen retiring the final 15 in order. First time in baseball history a team's bullpen combines for five perfect innings in a postseason game. It's a 7-4 win for the Brewers. They lead the series 2-0. Teams that take a 2-0 lead in the best of seven historically have won the series 83% of the time. Teams with home field advantage who win the first two in a best of seven go on to win the series 95% of the time. Calling the NLCS for us here on ESPN Radio, John Chabi, Doug Glanville. Back to Milwaukee. Boog.
15: All right, Jay, thanks so much. The Brewers have jumped out to a 2-0 lead in this best of seven National League Championship Series. Dougie, how surprised are you?
17: Well, I'm not surprised in that the Brewers are a team that won 103 games for a reason this year. They are an excellent team, very balanced team, and they have the pitching and the defense to be able to win these close and tight series. The experience is shining a little bit. They seem calmer in the moment. They're really taking it to the Dodgers in certain ways. And today they just showed a big gap in their offense versus the Dodgers. They manufactured runs against Yamamoto, which is really hard to do. They got him out of the game early, and they still got to their bullpen. And on the flip side, defensively, their pitching picked up the slack from Henderson, who was pretty solid overall, just made a lot of fielding mistakes. And they were able to turn that into zeros on the run prevention side. So they kept tacking on, and not giving anything back. And that's a team that's able to put you away.
15: As this series moves on to L.A., what do the Dodgers need to do or do differently?
17: Well, they got to get their offense going somehow. Ohtani doesn't look right. Will Smith doesn't really look right. He had a couple better swings, but they're missing some of those big bats. And if they don't have those bats, you got to really put up some zeros. That's proving hard to do against this Brewer team. But a guy like Blake Snell pitching, he's got to have his command. Because if he's not efficient, this team is just going to wear you out by pitch count. And you're going to look up and Snell won't be in there after the third inning. So it's a little fragile. And the Brewers right now are playing just better baseball.
15: Yeah, no question. And when you think about it, one of the parts of the postseason we're used to seeing the home run ball. Obviously, for the Dodgers, it's an advantage in terms of going back home because that's a really good home run hitter's ballpark. But you certainly don't want to get into the mindset of we need to hit home runs.
17: Well, because you'll hit a couple and then you'll trade off a lack of discipline and you'll add chase and all of a sudden you're going to be striking out a lot more. So they got to still play their game. The home runs will come with that team, but they're hoping that someone will be on base when those home runs do come. And the Brewers are on base all the time.
15: Brewers up 2-0 of the Dodgers in this NLCS. They win it 7-4 in Game 2. For Doug Glanville, I'm John Ciambi right here in your home for every pitch of the World Series, Major League Baseball, ESPN Radio, and ESPN app. Now we send it back to Jay Reynolds in the studio.
14: All right, Boog, Shohei Ohtani, 0-4 with 2 strikeouts in the Game 2 loss. L.A. says it'll gauge whether his lingering injuries warrant him sitting out Game 3. That'll be on Wednesday. We'll hear it here on ESPN Radio. Boog and Doug will have our play-by-play. Starting at 7:30 Eastern, our coverage begins here on ESPN Radio. 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It's ESPN Radio.
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2: And the Cleveland Guardians, for the second time in 3 years, are headed to the American League Championship Series.
3: I'm so happy for our guys tonight. I couldn't be more proud of them, our group, our staff, our coaches, front office, ownership.
1: Cleveland coming off their series with the White Sox that went the distance, and they turn right around and pay a visit to the Trop for game one of the ALCS. Monday night, Tampa Bay, 2-0 lead until Cleveland even the game with runs in the sixth and the seventh, and then
4: 0-2 pitch, swinging a liner up the middle, that's a base hit. Ramirez scores with ease. DeLauder full speed ahead around third. The throw to the plate is tardy. It's a two-run single for Nathaniel Lowe right back through the origin. And the Guardians, once down 2-0, now lead the Rays 4-2 in the eighth.
1: They have the lead in the eighth and then add insurance in the ninth.
4: Ramirez waits the 3-2 again. Swing and a bloop into left field. That's a base hit off the hands. Martinez around third. The throw from DeLuca. Not in time. So it's 5-3 Cleveland. 1-2, he goes. Swinging a grounder. Third base and through into left field. It's a base hit. Ramirez on the move. He comes in to score. DeLauder gets the green light around third. DeLuca digs it out. Walls with a relay throw to the plate. It's not in time. A two-run base hit for Joe Adell, and the Guardians are up 4 in the ninth inning. Cleveland 7, Tampa Bay 3.
1: Mike Cousins calling the ALCS for us here on ESPN Radio. Guardians strike first, winning game one on the road, 7-3. Guardians' second road postseason win when trailing by multiple runs in the sixth inning or later. They score a total of 7 in Game 1 after totaling 8 runs in 6 regular season games against Tampa Bay. Nathaniel Lowe with our Buster Olney after the win.
5: Nathaniel Lowe, you guys played late Saturday night, flew here midday on Sunday, and you come in here, win the first game against a team that's well-rested. How did you do it?
6: We just kept fighting, man. Raz had good stuff, and Foster got punched there in the first, but our guys just kept fighting, and we got into a chance to score there late, and then that was so nice getting those big runs in the ninth inning, too. But that's a great guards ball win, and we're happy to take game one.
5: Scores 2-2. You're at the plate. Infield's in, second and third. 0-2 count. What was your approach?
6: Man, I'm praying hard right there just for something to hit. You know, like, I've been working hard all year, and the guys in front of me did a great job of getting into scoring position, and I got something I could handle, and it worked.
5: What are you seeing in Jose Ramirez and all the emotions he's playing with right now?
6: Man, it's so exciting. Like, what a treat to play with a guy like that who can change a game at the snap of his fingers, you know. And it doesn't have to be the home run. The bleeder falls in. It feels like in 3 pitches he could be on third and score, but it's a treat to play with 11.
5: Chase DeLauder, single, double, home run, walk. What are you seeing in him?
6: Man, it's special. It's so hitterish, and for a young guy to be that polished and have a good eye and be smart about his approach and stay consistent, like, again, Chase is going to be good for a long time, but it's a lot of fun to play with these guys.
5: Daniel, thank you.
1: 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Eastern time. Right now, SportsCenter All Night. Bills winning a wild Monday Night Football game matchup in Los Angeles. Meanwhile, back in Buffalo on the ice.
7: They're committed to offense, so the Sabres counter with power. Tage Thompson late. Slot shot scores! Tage Thompson unloads the TNT with a quick shot. And the Sabres extend the lead. It's 5-3 with 6:40 to go in the third period.
1: 5-3 would be the final over the Panthers. WGR 550. Sabres with a season-high 5 goals en route to the win. Tage Thompson had a goal and an assist. Third multi-point game this season. Wild doubling up the Golden Knights.
8: Damon Hunt pushed it off the left wing boards. Juroff slams it in. Rieger Lorenz on the forecheck. Taken to the glass by Hanifin, the digging free bridge center. They score! It is Juroff! Great setup from Brink. Lorenz will grab an assist as well. And the Wild, just like that, made it 3-0.
1: 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Wild, a 4-2 win over the Golden Knights. Fourth straight win. Senators pull away from the Devils.
9: Dylan Cousins gets to the line, heaves it to the corner, heads off on a chain. There's Fogle in the corner to try and retrieve it. Does. Feeds the point. Cross to Shabbat. Winds and fires. Scores! That was tipped off something in front. But still a 3-0 Ottawa lead.
1: TSN 1200. Senators go out to a 4-1 win. What do we read into Monday night? 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
1: Does L.A. still have a Super Bowl-worthy team? 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
1: Guardians take game one of the ALCS at the Trop. Brewers hold serve at home. Remains to be seen, though, if the Dodgers will have Shohei Ohtani for game three. Speaking of L.A., Bills outlast the Rams in L.A. on Monday Night Football.
2: Bass lines it up. Snap by Ferguson. Hold by Domann. Kick on the way. And it is good! And the Bills have won it in overtime! Tyler Bass from 45 yards out lifts the Bills to a dramatic 37-34 overtime victory.
1: 37-34 on the foot of Tyler Bass. The 45-yard game winner ends it in overtime. Bills getting a second life after giving the ball away on a fumble in overtime. But the Rams have a potential game-winning kick blocked. Bills got the ball back, kicked the game winner. Six lead changes in the Monday night game, one shy of the Monday Night Football record. ESPN analyst Jason McCourty.
3: We're watching the beginning of that game, and I'm saying to you, like, this is coming down to third down within the red zone, and then the dorm bars got blown off with offensive just firepower. And you said it. It came down, and when you listen to McVay and the way he was saying it, the frustration of the end of the game, and he made the right call. Like, they're in field goal range, you make the kick, you win the game, and you're the ones running off the football field. But this was a game of just ups and downs and so many big plays within it. We're standing on the sideline when Kitchens sweeps the ankle and makes that tackle after the landman forced fumble. We're like, that just decided it. That's the game. And then Rousseau steps up. So the running back room of Buffalo carried this team today, where Josh wasn't throwing the ball all over the football field, but just the excitement and the resiliency of both these teams to continue to fight to the very end is what made it so darn good.
4: You know what it felt like to me is very similar to what we saw yesterday in Seattle.
3: Yep.
4: Two really good
3: yep.
4: teams, wild sequences of things swinging drastically in San Francisco's favor, but then Seattle answered and they take the lead, but then San Francisco had enough. And then in the end, Seattle, you get a drop and you don't get a chance to tie with Jackson Smith and Jigba. In this chance, Stafford goes down, they tie it. It looks like, I mean, there were three possessions in overtime. I mean, it looked like either team could have won and it would have felt like it was appropriate. I leave here thinking both teams are good. But, Jason, 2-3 is, you know, losses are accumulating on this Rams side. How costly was this one?
3: You look at just the bigger picture, the larger lens, both of these football teams. Buffalo a week ago loses to their division rival in New England, and New England wins again this week. So this is such a big win for them in that moment. On the flip side, for the Rams, you said it, 2-3 in a division where Seattle and the 49ers look like powerhouses when we watched them on Sunday afternoon. So for the Rams, yes, this team looks like a team that could be in the Super Bowl. They've lost to teams like the Denver Broncos, the 49ers, and now the Buffalo Bills, who we consider to be Super Bowl contenders. But we always say it, in this league, you have to continue to stack wins week after week, and they're not doing that.
1: Rams have stacked up two wins against three losses. They're 2-3, under 500 through five games for the fourth time under Sean McVay in the last five seasons.
5: No, there's no, none of it makes me feel good right now. I'm proud of the effort, but none of how I feel is positive, other than I'm proud of the resilience, the guts that our team displayed. But there's no, you know, I don't even know what you want to call it, but, you know, congrats to the Bills, and I'm excited about how we freaking move forward.
1: Bills get the win on the field goal in overtime. Josh Allen gets his first career overtime win. Had lost all seven overtime games in his career. He had 331 yards himself on Monday. Passed for 210, rushed for 121.
6: It's fun to be part of. It's what you dream of as a kid, to win a overtime game on Monday night. I haven't been a fan of overtime games in my career, so this is the first one. We'll take it. Our guys kept fighting. Greg Rousseau tipping the field goal there. A lot of stuff to clean up. A lot of stuff to clean up, but we'll take a win when we get it.
4: You and I have talked a bit about this over the last couple of years. I feel like you've grown into such a stoic leader. And what I mean by that is I don't see highs and lows. I see a guy that's exuding calm and being a leader, because you can't follow somebody that's freaking out all the time. But describe just for me what it's like when, all right, we're driving. It looks like Shakir's going to score. I was right in front of us. That was a hell of a play to knock him down. And then Cuckoo has an incredible game. You lose the ball. And just to maintain calm and a belief that maybe they'll make a play, how do you kind of keep it together when it's all going the way it's going?
6: It's football. You never know what can happen on any given snap. It's why you play the game. It's why it's not played on paper, right? You know, so we go down there. We think we're going to go score, and we fumble the ball. They get the ball. They just got to kick a field goal. You're sitting on the sideline just kind of crossing your fingers, hoping a defensive guy can make a play. And Greg Rousseau did. So he gave us an opportunity. Get down there, two-minute warning. Second down, and Joe felt really good about where the ball was with Tyler, and T-Bass went out there, drilled a kick, and getting out of here with the win.
4: You guys are awfully banged up, but for your guys on defense to battle the way they did and make a number of plays to keep you in a place where this game could be won, I give you a chance to brag on your defense a little bit. Yeah, and Rousseau obviously makes a play that's big in the end, but I felt like collectively they really balled out.
6: They really did, and a big focus this year was stopping the run. Yeah. And I thought they did a great job against the run.

0: Listen, it's danged if you do, danged if you don't. You know, you see a lot of guys pull up, and I'd rather not put my body on the line for someone else to take a shot. I'd rather go deliver the shot. So, obviously, if there's a big guy in front of me, I'd probably be getting down, but sometimes these smaller DBs and linebackers, it's, you know what, let's go find a way to get a couple more yards.
1: They got a couple more points than the Rams did. Bills win it in overtime, 37-34, a game that saw six lead changes. Buffalo had the final one, and they get the win in overtime. Buffalo now 4-1. SportsCenter All Night, ESPN Radio also had a couple of games go to overtime on Sunday, including Giants-Commanders.
2: 20 seconds and the clock is running. If they're going to run the ball here, they've got to get down, get set, and spike it. In motion, Ben Sidett, 15 on the clock. Daniels, play action, rolling to the left, goes down now at the 25-yard line. There's only 7 seconds on the clock. There are no timeouts. This is going to end up in a tie if they don't spike it. Wow. It ends up in a tie.
3: This is the end of the game.
1: Big 100 with the big call of the end of that game. You've probably seen on social media. Nobody in the NFC East won in week 5, and two of the teams played each other. Washington coach Dan Quinn meeting with the team owner, as he regularly does after the overtime loss with the overtime tie with the Giants, felt like a loss. Is he worried about his job security?
4: I do know how the league goes. I'm well aware of that. Josh and I, we talk regularly, before games, after good games, after tough games, and that's a normal process for us. And trust me, no one is pleased with this outcome and where we're at. But the part that we do have, those hard conversations, we're honest about what we're at and what we need to fix and what we need to work on. And so I like having that communication with him.
1: They're hard conversations because there's really nothing you can say earlier on the Golics on ESPN Radio.
5: For Dan Quinn coming into this season, this is going to be one where if they don't right the ship and there's a few losses, I already see people calling for his job now after that. It on its own horrible is an offense that's one of the most egregious that we've seen from a head coach. But you're right, everybody involved. Jaden Daniels, I get it, it's his first game back. There's a lot going on, and there would have been a lot to celebrate. Like, this was a game that was trending in, oh, Washington's quarterback is back.
6: Yep.
5: This team more looks the part. Give the Giants credit. Yep. Jameis Winston
6: came back,
5: stormed them
6: sure
5: back,
6: did.
5: Get into this game and force overtime. Yep. But then to come back in this moment, Jaden Daniels is still not a rookie. He's a guy that played a bunch of college football, has been in situations like this. There's no excuse for anybody involved
6: to
5: handle this the way that it did.
1: Overtime tie, which certainly felt like a loss. Eagles did lose in London to the Jags when they gave up a massive kick return in the closing seconds. Earlier on Sportsmanlike, our Chris Canty.
7: I don't understand how you can justify kicking the ball in the landing zone and allowing the Jacksonville Jaguars to return it. They had zero timeouts. All you have to do is kick the ball out of the end zone. Guess what happens? They won one play, and as long as it's not a touchdown, the game is over. You found the only possible way to lose a football game. And so as great as Nick Sirianni's coaching record was since he's taken over the team, it doesn't absolve him from criticism or blame for what's happened over the last 2 weeks, but certainly what happened in London yesterday. That was an absolute embarrassment. The guys you had out on the field played well enough to win. And all the questions we had about Jalen Hurts, I thought he answered them in terms of being able to lift everybody else around him. He was what we expected, a championship quarterback showing championship mettle against what was the hottest team in football, the Jaguars, coming into that game, won 11 of 12. And all of the good vibes that you had with scoring game-winning points with 10 seconds to go gets washed away because you have a brain fart on the sideline. I don't understand. This is coaching malpractice.
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8: 1-2, he goes. Swinging a grounder, third base, and through into left field. It's a base hit. Ramirez on the move. He comes in to score. DeLauder gets the green light around third. DeLuca digs it out. Walls with a relay throw to the plate. It's not in time. A two-run base hit for Joe Adell. And the Guardians are up 4 in the ninth inning. Cleveland 7, Tampa Bay 3.
1: Guardians take game one of the ALCS with a 7-3 win over the Rays at the Trop. 7 runs in game one. They had 8 runs in 6 regular season games against Tampa Bay during the season. You heard it here on ESPN Radio. Mike Cousins, Eduardo Perez had the call.

0: for us. Back to the Trop, Mike.
1: Thank you, Jay. Well, the Cleveland franchise had won one time in 30 games in the postseason on the road when trailing by multiple runs after the sixth inning. Now they can say they've done that twice. Monday night in the series opener, 7-3 the final score after they went down 2-0 against Tampa Bay in the first inning and worked their way back. Solo homers in the sixth and seventh. Two runs in the eighth, three in the ninth, 7-3 the final as they win on the road in game one.
2: Yeah, they went on the road, and it was a good win, especially after being down two. And the way they did it with the power. First, it was Chase the Lauder, leadoff home run, to be able to get off Drew Rasmussen. It showed that, whoa, wait a second, he is human. And then in the leadoff home run by Patrick Bailey in the seventh inning, also ties the ball game, but just gave them a jolt of energy. After that, the leadoff hitters in every inning were able to score, get on and score and create havoc in the eighth and ninth. The reality is the Cleveland Guardians came in to play and they did not care if they were tired or not.
1: Tampa Bay swept the Yankees. They were clearly the better team against New York. Today it looked very different. What was different about this Rays team versus what we saw in the first round?
2: They couldn't put them away. It just seemed like after that first inning where it was 2-0, they were able to neutralize some of their big guys. Arondo was neutralized. You look at Caminero after that hit in that first inning, he was neutralized as well. This is a team that maybe showed the effects of being rusty a little bit from not having played so much baseball this month. What was it, three games in the last 15 days for the Tampa Bay Rays? A lot of people say, well, that's an excuse that you use when you lose. But I truly believe that it also is a momentum stopper for a lot of teams, especially when guys come in with velocity.
1: If there's any change that the Rays need to make for game number two, I would say it's not to pitch to number 11. Jose Ramirez, who hurt them in every which way. He got on base three times, scored twice, was active on the base paths, a difference maker as he has been throughout his career.
2: And usually the protection for Jose Ramirez comes in front of him. Usually it's Stephen Kwan that gets on, or you might get Rocchio from the nine spot that also gets on and you're forced to pitch to him. Well, this time it came from behind him, and it came from Chase the Lauder. And he showed it with his power the opposite way. He showed it with a double as well on a first pitch cutter. But most importantly, Jose Ramirez just cannot beat you. If Chase the Lauder goes 4-for-4, hats off. But number 11, the guy they're going to build a statue for, right next to Progressive Field there in Cleveland, the guy that's going to be a Hall of Famer, cannot beat you.
1: Jim Thome's statue will have company one day, and it will be Jose Ramirez immortalized there in downtown Cleveland. Pitching matchup game two, Parker Messick for the Guardians. He's from just about 45 minutes northeast of here, and Freddie Peralta for the Rays. Final score in game one, Cleveland 7, Tampa Bay 3. For Eduardo Perez, I'm Mike Cousins right here on your home for every pitch of the postseason. Major League Baseball on ESPN Radio and the ESPN app. Now let's go back to Jay Reynolds in the studio.
0: All right, Mike, game two coming up Tuesday. Our coverage 7:30 Eastern, then Wednesday game three of the NLCS, Milwaukee leading 2-0. Dodgers will figure out whether Shohei Ohtani will be in the lineup. He was 0-for-4 with a couple of strikeouts in the Game 2 loss on Monday. Ohtani hasn't homered since August 18th, just three hits and 20 postseason at-bats. Game 3 coming up on Wednesday. Speaking of being in slumps, one coach says they're in the fight together. That's next. SportsCenter All Night at ESPN Radio.
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14: Back to school season means backpacks, schedules, and busy mornings. But there's one thing a lot of families forget to plan for. What happens when school germs start spreading and someone gets sick? Joining us now is Dr. Peter McCullough with some smart ways to be prepared before the school year begins. So, Doctor, back to school is exciting, but it also seems to be the time of year that families start getting sick again. Why does this season hit so many households?
15: Because people miss an opportunity, and that is to use nasal sprays and throat sprays twice a day preventively. These have been shown to reduce the common cold, flu, RSV, and other viral infections, but it has to be done twice a day on a regular basis.
14: What are some of the most common health issues that families run into once the school season does start?
15: The kids are back in school, they're coughing, they're sneezing, and they clearly spread viruses and other illnesses. 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
1: Karl Anthony Towns, Josh Hart, eligible for extensions, but nothing coming out of their talks with the franchise. ESPN's Vince Goodwill.
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0: 4-year extension around $200 million. That's a lot of money. His max is 4 years, $276 million. The important thing to note is this. With the money he made last year, the money he's due this year, and the player option for next year, it's a pay cut from that. And normally you don't offer all-stars, all-NBA players coming off of a championship pay cuts. Karl Anthony Towns said the other day he was surprised that the Knicks put out this statement. It has been a battle over rhetoric, and because the contract negotiations have stalled, this is going to be something that follows the Knicks all season long as they try to go on a quest for a repeat.
1: Knicks are pausing the conversations until later in the season. They say they'll devote their attention to defending their NBA championship. Back to the NFL. Chargers 0-5, one of three teams still winless. Jim Harbaugh says he and team ownership are in this fight together to turn the season around. What do they do, though? Michael Florio from the NFL Network.
2: I don't know. And they're trying everything. They were once again getting all three of their running backs heavily involved. They didn't have Ladd McConkey today, so they were just mixing and matching a whole bunch of different pass-catching combinations, trying to find something that worked. But without Slater and all, it's all broken. Justin Herbert had really no time to throw. There were so many times where it was clear that they didn't want to get this into a kind of high-scoring back-and-forth game. They were just trying to control the clock and not really play from behind. And Justin Herbert, he just looks a little off right now in the big moments. So, and when there's pressure in his face, he's just trying to get rid of it quickly.
1: Harbaugh emphasizing he's hell-bent on reversing course, getting off that 0-5 start to the season. Dolphins, Titans also still winless on the season in Tennessee. Coach Robert Saleh says it's not time to make major changes at this point. On the other side, Bills pick up another win on Monday Night Football. Good night for Buffalo.
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4: How good is that? Are you not entertained?
3: Number four.
1: Not the worst night for Buffalo fans. On the ice, Sabres pull away from the Panthers. WGR 550.
5: They're committed to offense, so the Sabres counter with power. Tage Thompson late. Slot shot scores! Tage Thompson unloads the TNT with a quick shot. And the Sabres extend the lead. It's 5-3 with 6:40 to go in the third period.
3: Number three.
1: Brewers, best record in baseball in the regular season, currently have the better record in the NLCS, having taken the first two from the Dodgers.
6: The pitch. Swing and a high fly ball. Well struck center field. Jaquez back. Turns and looks. And it's way out of here. Off the batter's eye in center field. Contreras has tied this one up at four. A no-doubter to center.
3: Number two.
1: Brewers taking the first two at home in the NL. As for the AL, Guardians strike first, piling on at the end of game one at the Trop.
7: 1-2, he goes, swinging a grounder, third base, and through into left field. It's a base hit. Ramirez on the move, he comes in to score. DeLauder gets the green light around third. DeLuca digs it out, Walls with a relay throw to the plate, it's not in time. A two-run base hit for Joe Adell, and the Guardians are up 4 in the ninth inning. Cleveland 7, Tampa Bay 3.
3: Number 1.
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8: Bass lines it up. Snap by Ferguson, hold by Doman, kick on the way, and it is good! Lifts the Bills to a dramatic 37-34 overtime victory.
1: Puka Nacua did have a Monday Night Football record 17 catches, but the Rams special teams letting them down. Aaron Donald had the fumble recovery that put them in a position to kick a game-winning field goal, but didn't work out that way. Sean McVay, their coach, falls to 6-8 in his career on Monday Night Football. We'll hear more of that. Plus, how things went down on the diamond. SportsCenter All Night continues. It's ESPN Radio.
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0: on SportsCenter All Night. Josh Allen and the Bills take on Matthew Stafford and the Rams to wrap up Week 5.
1: Allen in the shotgun, back to pass, fires to the right side, wide open, Tolman for a touchdown.
0: We have a crucial game 2 of the NLCS between the Dodgers and Brewers.
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5: 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Scoring 7, good enough in baseball's Final Four Monday. That's on the way. Scoring 7 was not going to be enough at SoFi, although it would eventually extend the game.
0: Bills at Rams.
5: Advertised as a possible Super Bowl preview, although the Rams have had their struggles early this season. And there were struggles early in the Monday night game as well. Bills with a couple of scoring drives in the first quarter, while the Rams' opening possession results in a missed 50-yard field goal attempt. So 6-0 Buffalo after the first. 13-7 Bills at the half. Each team then finding the end zone in the third. Rams with 7, Bills with 6, as there was no PAT. Bills leading 19-14 going to the fourth quarter. Then there was the fourth. 5 possessions, 5 touchdown drives. Rams took the lead 20-19. Bills answer. They go up 27-20. Rams answer and tie it at 27. Buffalo responds with an 11-play, 5.5-minute drive.
1: 3 tight end set. 2 of them are on the left. Knox on the right. Cook the lone setback. Here's the snap. Hand off to Cook. Lowers the shoulder. Driving his legs, and he's into the end zone for his second touchdown of the night.
5: 97 Rock. Bills go up a touchdown with just over 1.5 minutes to go in the fourth quarter. Plenty of time, though, for Matthew Stafford. He leads the Rams on an 8-play drive.
6: Stafford ready in the gun. Takes the snap. Gives to Kyron. He runs it in. Touchdown, LA! With 4 seconds left, an extra point can tie it up and force overtime.
5: That's exactly what they did. 7-10 ESPN LA. Rams tied at the end of regulation. Off to overtime. Tied at 34. Buffalo gets the ball first. 4 plays in.
6: 57 yards, the longest play of the night. And it strikes in overtime. At the 8-minute mark, Allen's under center. First down in Rams territory. Feeds Cook. 4!

0: Turnover in overtime, 7-10 ESPN LA. Rams get the ball. 8 plays later, they line up for a 48-yard game winner.
1: Here's the snap. Hold is down. Kick on the way. It was partially blocked. It's no good. Partially blocked. Greg Rousseau got his big mitts up and blocked the football. Oh, my goodness. What a play by Groot.
0: Blocked at the line of scrimmage. So the Bills, even after the fumble in overtime, getting a second life. They take it back the other direction, 35 yards on 5 plays, and then...
1: Bass lines it up. Snap by Ferguson, hold by Doman, kick on the way! And it is good! And the Bills have won it in overtime! Tyler Bass from 45 yards out lifts the Bills to a dramatic 37-34 overtime victory.
0: That's how it sounded in Buffalo on 97 Rock. Meanwhile, a little different emotion on 710 ESPN LA.
2: Again, Bass has already hit from 49 and from 23. He's perfect on the season. To beat the Rams with a walk-off, 45-yard try, snap, hold, kick on the way. It clears the line, and it is good. 37-34, Bills win. The kicking game betrays the 2026 Los Angeles Rams again.
0: 6 lead changes, 1 shy of tying the Monday Night Football record. 24 combined penalties, but it's the Bills who outlast the Rams in overtime. 37-34 for the 6th time. Bills are 4-1 or better since Josh Allen became the full-time starter in 2019. Allen, his first career overtime win, had been 0-7, including the playoffs. Tied for the longest losing streak to start a career by a starting quarterback since overtime began in 1974. Josh Allen now 1-7 in overtime. Had 107 scrambling yards, second most in a game in his career. His legs, as well as his arm, the difference.
3: I mean, again, it's football. You can be down and out one play, the next play you're on top of the world, and again, that's just how it rolled for us today. A lot of things to clean up early on, just didn't feel like I was in a rhythm, wasn't taking some of the underneath stuff, you know, fighting mechanically some stuff right now that I'm working on. But I felt like in that second half I got into a rhythm, and guys made some plays. I mean, Khalil on that first catch in the overtime, it's awesome stuff. Got to be better in the pass game. We know that. We understand that. But we'll take a win no matter what.
0: Josh Allen racking up 331 yards. He passed for 210, rushed for 121. His coach, Joe Brady.
4: Yeah, I mean, look, we weren't good passing the ball tonight. And, you know, I think I have to do a better job just getting him in a rhythm early. I think there were some throws early in the game that, you know, he's going to want back, just easy completions that'll help kind of, you know, see the ball go through the hoop. And, you know, so I think that was a product of, you know, maybe some of that. You know, it's tough for them to kind of play all the way through the down with his legs. And I hope his legs aren't the answers always. You know, that's why we got to do a better job in the pass game. And, you know, from a play design to just an execution to, you know, just the protection and everything. But, you know, look, when the ball was in his hands, he made plays when we needed to him at the end.
0: And for the 54th time in his career, Josh Allen throws for a touchdown and runs for a touchdown in a game. He extends the record in NFL history. Bills get the win. Rams take the loss. They are under 500 through 5 games for the 4th time under Sean McVay, all in the last 5 seasons.
5: With the 3rd-and-5 play, was there?
6: Yeah, you know what? If I would have not. Yeah, I wish I would have had a better play call and gone for it, got it a lot tighter. I'm sick right now with myself, and I'm so proud of that group. You know, this is the tough part of sports, but I'm proud of that team. I'm proud of the way that we battled, and I'm sick that we came up short. And you know, I'll be regretting, you know, kicking that and not having a better call to be able to go for it on 3rd down and go to 4th or whatever it was.
0: Rams Super Bowl team heading into the season. They are now 2-3. The guys who called Monday Night Football on ABC and ESPN, Hall of Famer Troy Aikman and Joe Buck.
7: It's just obviously still early. It's only week 5, but this is a division that is relentless. I mean, you've got the 49ers on top at 5-0. You've got the defending Super Bowl champions there at Seattle and what they're doing. The Rams, you know, everybody was just at the beginning of the season, we're saying it's obviously the Rams in the NFC and not so fast. So this one will sting a bit. It was a great game. Individual plays were made along the way, including the Rousseau block of what could have and probably would have been the game-winning field goal for the L.A. Rams. And then you go back down the other way. Josh Allen had scrambles of 19 and 13 yards on that last possession to get him in proper position to win it. And then Tyler Bass did the rest. It was a great game, fun to watch, fun to call.
8: Troy, I asked you on Monday Night Countdown before, what about Allen that you look at on tape do you marvel at? You're a Hall of Fame quarterback, but what this guy does, it feels singular. After what you just witnessed from him tonight, sort of willing this group down the field, what you'd have to say about his performance tonight?
9: He's just one of the great competitors in our game, and a great leader, and he said it after the game. They didn't get as much out of the passing game, of course, as what maybe he would have liked, but not totally unexpected. This Rams defense, their secondary is really good. I thought we talked about it on Monday Countdown that they were going to have to be able to run the football. I just didn't anticipate that it was going to be Josh Allen as the leading rusher with well over 100 yards. But, you know, he did what he had to do and found a way to win. The great ones always do it. And just what a game. What a great thing for us to be a part of it and have a game finally live up to the billing with two marquee teams coming in.
8: Yeah, Troy, he had 91 rushing yards between the fourth quarter and overtime. He just takes off. He's so big. He's willing to absorb the contact and, by the way, administer some on the other end. I mean, you're gonna walk away with some bruises on this L.A. side, but remarkably, he never won an overtime game. Some of that's just bad luck, and looked like maybe the same thing would happen again tonight, Joe. But for Buffalo to win this game and the kind of trajectory a game like this might have, we know the only thing left to do is to check that box in the playoffs. But to beat this team on this field this way, I'm just interested in the value you believe there is in it beyond the obvious in the record.
7: Yeah, and I think coming off the game that they had last week, you know, when they lose at home to New England and then they come here and their secondary was taken apart by Drake May, and they come here and you're going, okay, well, now you got Matthew Stafford and Davante Adams and Puka Nacua and Kyron Williams. How are they going to hold up? For the most part, now this became a pinball machine in the fourth quarter, but for the most part and definitely through the first half, they held up extremely well. This is Super Bowl or bust for both these teams in 2026, and these two teams are spent, and Buffalo is sitting there at what, 4-1.
8: Troy, just the level of play from Stafford, to the poise that was demonstrated, we didn't see that across the NFL late, across the league yesterday necessarily, but he takes them right down the field and they score and then they get close enough to win and they don't. It's a couple of games that he's done what he does and they don't get victories from him. I'm just curious your thoughts on Stafford's level of brilliance.
9: Well, he's phenomenal. I mean, in his 18th year, he seems like he's been drinking from the fountain of youth. I mean, I don't know. It seems like he's got a lot more years left than what he's able to do. Who knows? But, yeah, and to have the game end, you know, they've had their hearts ripped out from underneath them a few times, but to lose due to special teams and just not being able to execute, and obviously there's more to it than just that. But, you know, we knew somebody was going to leave this game disappointed, more disappointed now because of the way it went and that went to overtime. But I still think these two teams are going to be right there at the end, and maybe they'll get a chance to meet up once again here at SoFi Stadium in February.
0: Rams are a sub-500 team through week five. Bills are at 4-1. SportsCenter all night, ESPN Radio.
10: And the 0-2 swinging a high fly ball into right. That should do it. The Dodgers win 4-1. The final. They take the series against the Atlanta Braves. Once again, this Dodger machine.
11: Postseason is different than the regular season. It's going to be a battle, and it was good to see us come out of this one.
0: Dodgers, Brewers, the only two 100-win teams in the majors, meeting in the NLCS. Milwaukee taking the series opener Sunday. Monday, game two, L.A. looking to even the series. They had a 4-3 lead in the fifth. Had
10: the pitch. Swing and a high fly ball. Well struck center field. Páez back. Turns and looks, and it's way out of here. Off the batter's eye in center field. Contreras has tied this one up at four. A no-doubter to center.
0: Contreras ties it in the fifth. And then in the sixth,
10: Stewart comes set. The pitch. Swing and a line drive into left field. It'll fall for a hit. In to score is Hamilton. It's an RBI single for Contreras, who delivers again. Milwaukee 5 and L.A. 4.
0: Brewers taking the lead in the sixth, and they would add to it in the eighth.
10: Enriquez fires. Swing and a line drive. Base hit. Right center field. Terang delivers the insurance, and the Brewers have a 6-4 advantage. Swing and a little flare out into center field. That's a base hit. Terang around third on his way to the plate. It's bobbled by Pajes. And the Brewers had a run, and it's 7-4.
0: 7-4 would be the final. The Brewers taking the first two at home. Milwaukee's bullpen retiring the final 15 in order. First time in baseball history, a team's bullpen combines for five perfect innings in a postseason game. It's a 7-4 win for the Brewers. They lead the series 2-0. Teams that take a 2-0 lead in the best of seven historically have won the series 83% of the time. Teams with home field advantage who win the first two in a best of seven go on to win the series 95% of the time. Calling the NLCS for us here on ESPN Radio, John Chabi, Doug Glanville. Back to Milwaukee. Boog.
10: All right, Jay, thanks so much. The Brewers have jumped out to a 2-0 lead in this best-of-seven National League Championship Series. Dougie, how surprised are you?
12: Well, I'm not surprised in that the Brewers are a team that won 103 games for a reason this year. They are an excellent team, very balanced team, and they have the pitching and the defense to be able to win these close and tight series. The experience is shining a little bit. They seem calmer in the moment. They're really taking it to the Dodgers in certain ways. And today they just showed a big gap in their offense versus the Dodgers. They manufactured runs against Yamamoto, which is really hard to do. They got him out of the game early, and they still got to their bullpen. And on the flip side, defensively, their pitching picked up the slack from Henderson, who's pretty solid overall, just made a lot of fielding mistakes. And they were able to turn that into zeros on the run prevention side. So they kept tacking on, and not giving anything back. And that's a team that's able to put you away.
10: As this series moves on to L.A., what do the Dodgers need to do or do differently?
12: Well, they got to get their offense going somehow. Ohtani doesn't look right. Will Smith doesn't really look right. He had a couple better swings, but they're missing some of those big bats. And if they don't have those bats, you got to really put up some zeros. That's proving hard to do against this Brewer team. But a guy like Blake Snell pitching, he's got to have his command. Because if he's not efficient, this team is just going to wear you out by pitch count. And you're going to look up and Snell won't be in there after the third inning. So it's a little fragile. And the Brewers right now are playing just better baseball.
10: Yeah, no question. And when you think about it, one of the parts of the postseason we're used to seeing the home run ball. Obviously, for the Dodgers, it's an advantage in terms of going back home because that's a really good home run hitter's ballpark. But you certainly don't want to get into the mindset of we need to hit home runs.
12: Well, because you'll hit a couple and then you'll trade off a lack of discipline and you'll add chase and all of a sudden you're going to be striking out a lot more. So they got to still play their game. The home runs will come with that team. But they're hoping that someone will be on base when those home runs do come, and the Brewers are on base all the time.
10: Brewers up 2-0 of the Dodgers in this NLCS. They win it 7-4 in Game 2. For Doug Glanville, I'm John Chabi right here in your home for every pitch of the World Series, Major League Baseball on ESPN Radio and the ESPN app. Now we send it back to Jay Reynolds in the studio.
0: All right, Boog, Shohei Ohtani, 0-for-4 with two strikeouts in the Game 2 loss. L.A. says it'll gauge whether his lingering injuries warrant him sitting out Game 3. That'll be on Wednesday. We'll hear it here on ESPN Radio. Boog and Doug will have our play-by-play. Starting at 7:30 Eastern, our coverage begins here on ESPN Radio. 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
2: And the Cleveland Guardians, for the second time in 3 years, are headed to the American League Championship Series.
3: I'm so happy for our guys tonight. I couldn't be more proud of them, our group, our staff, our coaches, front office, ownership.
1: Cleveland coming off their series with the White Sox that went the distance, and they turn right around and pay a visit to the Trop for game one of the ALCS. Monday night, Tampa Bay, 2-0 lead until Cleveland even the game with runs in the sixth and the seventh, and then
4: 0-2 pitch. Swinging a liner up the middle. That's a base hit. Ramirez scores with ease. DeLauder full speed ahead around third. The throw to the plate is tardy. It's a two-run single for Nathaniel Lowe right back through the origin. And the Guardians, once down 2-0, now lead the Rays 4-2 in the eighth.
1: They have the lead in the eighth and then add insurance in the ninth.
4: Ramirez waits the 3-2 again. Swinging a bloop into left field. That's a base hit off the hands. Martinez around third. The throw from DeLuca. Not in time. So it's 5-3 Cleveland. 1-2. He goes. Swinging a grounder. Third base and through into left field. It's a base hit. Ramirez on the move. He comes in to score. DeLauder gets the green light around third. DeLuca digs it out. Walls with a relay throw to the plate. It's not in time. A two-run base hit for Joe Adell, and the Guardians are up 4 in the ninth inning. Cleveland 7, Tampa Bay 3.
1: Mike Cousins calling the ALCS for us here on ESPN Radio. Guardians strike first, winning game one on the road, 7-3. Guardians' second road postseason win when trailing by multiple runs in the sixth inning or later. They score a total of 7 in Game 1 after totaling 8 runs in 6 regular season games against Tampa Bay. Nathaniel Lowe with our Buster Olney after the win.
5: Nathaniel Lowe, you guys played late Saturday night, flew here midday on Sunday, and you come in here, win the first game against a team that's well-rested. How did you do it?
6: Man, we just kept fighting, man. Raz had good stuff, and Foster got punched there in the first, but our guys just kept fighting, and we got into a chance to score there late, and then that was so nice getting those big runs in the ninth inning, too. But that's a great guards ball win, and we're happy to take game one.
5: Scores 2-2. You're at the plate. Infield's in second and third. 0-2 count. What was your approach?
6: Man, I'm praying hard right there just for something to hit. You know, like, I've been working hard all year, and the guys in front of me did a great job of getting into scoring position, and I got something I can handle, and it worked.
5: What are you seeing in Jose Ramirez and all the emotions he's playing with right now?
6: Man, it's so exciting. Like, what a treat to play with a guy like that who can change a game at the snap of his fingers, you know. And it doesn't have to be the home run. The bleeder falls in. It feels like in 3 pitches he could be on third and score, but it's a treat to play with 11.
5: Chase DeLauder, single, double, home run, walk. What are you seeing in him?
6: Man, it's special. It's so hitterish, and for a young guy to be that polished and have a good eye and be smart about his approach and stay consistent, like, again, Chase is going to be good for a long time, but it's a lot of fun to play with these guys.
5: Daniel, thank you.
1: 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Right now, SportsCenter All Night. Bills winning a wild Monday night football game matchup in Los Angeles. Meanwhile, back in Buffalo on the ice.
7: They're committed to offense, so the Sabres counter with power. Tage Thompson late. Slot shot scores! Tage Thompson unloads the TNT with a quick shot. And the Sabres extend the lead. It's 5-3 with 6:40 to go in the third period.
1: 5-3 would be the final over the Panthers. WGR 550. Sabres with a season high 5 goals en route to the win. Tage Thompson had a goal and an assist. Third multi-point game this season. Wild doubling up the Golden Knights.
8: Damon Hunt pushed it off the left wing boards. Yurov slams it in. Rieger Lorenz on the forecheck. Taken to the glass by Hanifin. The digging free break. Center. They score!
1: 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Senators pull away from the Devils.
9: Dylan Cousins gets to the line, heaves it to the corner, heads off on a change. There's Fogle in the corner to try and retrieve it. Does. Feeds the point. across to Shabbat. Winds and fires. Scores! That was tipped off something in front, but still a 3-0 Ottawa lead.
1: TSN 1200. Senators go out to a 4-1 win. What do we read into Monday night? That's next at ESPN Radio.
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1: Does LA still have a Super Bowl-worthy team? 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
1: Guardians take game one of the ALCS at the Trop. Brewers hold serve at home. Remains to be seen, though, if the Dodgers will have Shohei Ohtani for game three. Speaking of L.A., Bills outlast the Rams in L.A. on Monday Night Football.
2: Bass lines it up. Snap by Ferguson. Hold by Doman. Kick on the way. And it is good! And the Bills have won it in overtime! Tyler Bass from 45 yards out lifts the Bills to a dramatic 37-34 overtime victory.
1: 37-34 on the foot of Tyler Bass. The 45-yard game winner ends it in overtime. Bills getting a second life after giving the ball away on a fumble in overtime. But the Rams have a potential game-winning kick blocked. Bills got the ball back, kicked the game winner. Six lead changes in the Monday night game, one shy of the Monday Night Football record. ESPN analyst Jason McCourty.
3: We're watching the beginning of that game, and I'm saying to you, like, this is coming down to third down within the red zone, and then the dorm bars got blown off with offensive just firepower. And you said it. It came down, and when you listen to McVay and the way he was saying it, the frustration of the end of the game, and he made the right call. Like, they're in field goal range. You make the kick, you win the game, and you're the ones running off the football field. But this was a game of just ups and downs and so many big plays within it. We're standing on the sideline when Kitchens sweeps the ankle and makes that tackle after the landman forced fumble. We're like, that just decided it. That's the game. And then Rousseau steps up. So the running back room of Buffalo carried this team today, where Josh wasn't throwing the ball all over the football field, but just the excitement and the resiliency of both these teams to continue to fight to the very end is what made it so darn good.
4: You know what it felt like to me is very similar to what we saw yesterday in Seattle.
3: Yep.
4: Two really good teams, wild sequences of things swinging drastically in San Francisco's favor, but then Seattle answered and they take the lead, but then San Francisco had enough. And then in the end, Seattle, you get a drop and you don't get a chance to tie with Jackson Smith and Jigba. In this chance, Stafford goes down, they tie it. It looks like, I mean, there were three possessions in overtime. I mean, it looked like either team could have won and it would have felt like it was appropriate. I leave here thinking both teams are good. But, Jason, 2-3 is, you know, losses are accumulating on this Rams side. How costly was this one?
3: You look at just the bigger picture, the larger lens, both of these football teams. Buffalo a week ago loses to their division rival in New England, and New England wins again this week. So this is such a big win for them in that moment. On the flip side, for the Rams, you said it, 2-3 in a division where Seattle and the 49ers look like powerhouses when we watch them on Sunday afternoon. So for the Rams, yes, this team looks like a team that could be in the Super Bowl. They've lost to teams like the Denver Broncos, the 49ers, and now the Buffalo Bills, who we consider to be Super Bowl contenders. But we always say it, in this league, you have to continue to stack wins week after week, and they're not doing that.
1: Rams have stacked up two wins against three losses. They're 2-3, under 500 through five games for the fourth time under Sean McVay in the last five seasons.
5: No, there's no, none of it makes me feel good right now. I'm proud of the effort, but none of how I feel is positive, other than I'm proud of the resilience, the guts that our team displayed. But there's no, you know, I don't even know what you want to call it, but, you know, congrats to the Bills, and I'm excited about how we freaking move forward.
1: Bills get the win on the field goal in overtime. Josh Allen gets his first career overtime win. Had lost all seven overtime games in his career. He had 331 yards himself on Monday. Passed for 210, rushed for 121.
6: It's fun to be part of. It's what you dream of as a kid, to win a overtime game in Monday night. I haven't been a fan of overtime games in my career, so this is the first one. We'll take it. Our guys kept fighting. Greg Rousseau tipping the field goal there. A lot of stuff to clean up. A lot of stuff to clean up, but we'll take a win when we can get it.
4: You and I have talked a bit about this over the last couple of years. I feel like you've grown into such a stoic leader, and what I mean by that is I don't see highs and lows. I see a guy that's exuding calm and being a leader, because you can't follow somebody that's freaking out all the time. But describe just for me what it's like when, all right, we're driving. It looks like Shakir's going to score. I was right in front of us. That was a hell of a play to knock him down. And then Cuckoo has an incredible game. You lose the ball. And just to maintain calm and a belief that maybe they'll make a play, how do you kind of keep it together when it's all going the way it's going?
6: It's football. You never know what can happen on any given snap. It's why you play the game. It's why it's not played on paper, right? You know, so we go down there. We think we're going to go score, and we fumble the ball. They get the ball. They just got to kick a field goal. You're sitting on the sideline just kind of crossing your fingers, hoping a defensive guy can make a play. And Greg Rousseau did. So he gave us an opportunity. Get down there, two-minute warning. Second down, and Joe felt really good about where the ball was with Tyler, and T-Bass went out there, drilled a kick, and getting out of here with the win.
4: You guys are awfully banged up, but for your guys on defense to battle the way they did and make a number of plays to keep you in a place where this game could be won, I give you a chance to brag on your defense a little bit. Yeah, and Rousseau obviously makes a play that's big in the end, but I felt like collectively they really balled out.
6: They really did, and you know, a big focus this year was stopping the run. Yep. And I thought they did a great job against the run tonight. Obviously, when you have Matthew Stafford, Puka Nacua, Devontae Adams, they're gonna be able to throw the football a little bit. But our guys kept fighting. Again, didn't flinch. We fumbled the ball. They have to go down there score to win the game. Our guys didn't flinch. They went back out there. They made a stop on that 3rd and 5.
4: Yep.
6: And then put them in a tough spot to kick a field goal there. And like I said, our guys made a play. So it's just the resiliency of this football team. You know, Coach Brady's repped it all season long. Just put the ball down, play the next play, and that's what we did tonight.
4: On Monday Night Countdown at the very beginning, it was hours ago, it feels like a month. I mean, I said styles make fights, and this is heavyweights, and it's MVP, MVP, and it lives up to it. They leave, though, on the wrong side of it. You left on the wrong side of it last week. I'm curious how important it was to be able to move past that quickly against good-on-good in this building. Like, just it's early, but it felt like tonight mattered a ton.
6: Yeah,
4: am I wrong?
6: 4-1 feels a lot better than 3-2.
4: I bet it does.
6: I promise you that. Coming across the country, playing on a Monday night game. We're on a short week. We got to go to Vegas next week, who's playing some really good football.
4: Okay.
6: We're staying here. It's the first time. So, again, trusting our guys to be pros and do the right thing. But, you know, we're here to win this week and next week, and we got to go find a way to get past this one on a short week and find a way to win.
4: All right. I'm interested.

0: to the left. Goes down now at the 25-yard line. There's only 7 seconds on the clock. There are no timeouts. This is going to end up in a tie if they don't spike it.
1: Wow.
0: It ends up in a tie.
2: This is the end of the game.
3: Big 100 with the big call of the end of that game. You've probably seen on social media, nobody in the NFC East won in Week 5, and two of the teams played each other. Washington coach Dan Quinn, meeting with the team owner, as he regularly does after the overtime tie with the Giants, felt like a loss. Is he worried about his job security?
4: I do know how the league goes. I'm well aware of that. Josh and I, we talk regularly before games, after good games, after tough games, and that's a normal process for us. And trust me, no one is pleased with this outcome and where we're at. But the part that we do have those hard conversations, we're honest about what we're at and what we need to fix and what we need to work on. And so I like having that communication with him.
3: Hard conversations, because there's really nothing you can say earlier on the Golics on ESPN Radio.
5: For Dan Quinn coming into this season, this is going to be one where if they don't right the ship and there's a few losses, I already see people calling for his job now after that. It on its own is an offense one of the most egregious that we've seen from a head coach. But you're right, everybody involved. Jaden Daniels, I get it, it's his first game back. There's a lot going on, and there would have been a lot to celebrate. Like, this was a game that was trending in, oh, Washington's quarterback is back.
1: Yep.
5: This team more looks the part. Give the Giants credit. Yep. Jameis Winston
1: came back,
5: stormed them
1: sure
5: back,
1: did.
5: Get into this game and force overtime. Yep. But then to come back in this moment, Jaden Daniels is still not a rookie. He's a guy that played a bunch of college football, has been in situations like this. There's no excuse for anybody involved
1: here to
5: handle this the way that it did.
3: Overtime tie, which certainly felt like a loss. Eagles did lose in London to the Jags when they gave up a massive kick return in the closing seconds. Earlier on Sportsmanlike, our Chris Canty.
6: I don't understand how you can justify kicking the ball in the landing zone and allowing the Jacksonville Jaguars to return it. They had zero timeouts. All you have to do is kick the ball out of the end zone. Guess what happens? They won one play, and as long as it's not a touchdown, the game is over. You found the only possible way to lose a football game. And so as great as Nick Sirianni's coaching record was since he's taken over the team, it doesn't absolve him from criticism or blame for what's happened over the last 2 weeks, but certainly what happened in London yesterday. That was an absolute embarrassment. The guys you had out on the field played well enough to win. And all the questions we had about Jalen Hurts, I thought he answered them in terms of being able to lift everybody else around him. He was what we expected, a championship quarterback showing championship mettle against what was the hottest team in football, the Jaguars, coming into that game, won 11 of 12. And all of the good vibes that you had with scoring game-winning points with 10 seconds to go gets washed away because you have a brain fart on the sideline. I don't understand. This is coaching malpractice.
3: Eagles lose on the field goal at the end. Sports Center all night, ESPN Radio. Back to the diamond.
7: 1-2, he goes. Swinging a grounder, third base, and through into left field. It's a base hit. Ramirez on the move. He comes in to score. DeLauder gets the green light around third. DeLuca digs it out. Walls with a relay throw to the plate. It's not in time. A two-run base hit for Joe Adell. And the Guardians are up 4 in the ninth inning. Cleveland 7, Tampa Bay 3.
3: Guardians take game one of the ALCS with a 7-3 win over the Rays at the Trop. 7 runs in game one. They had 8 runs in 6 regular season games against Tampa Bay during the season. You heard it here on ESPN Radio. Mike Cousins, Eduardo Perez had the call for us. Back to the Trop, Mike.
7: Thank you, Jay. Well, the Cleveland franchise had won one time in 30 games in the postseason on the road when trailing by multiple runs after the sixth inning. Now they can say they've done that twice. Monday night in the series opener, 7-3 the final score after they went down 2-0 against Tampa Bay in the first inning and worked their way back. Solo homers in the sixth and seventh. Two runs in the eighth, three in the ninth, 7-3 the final as they win on the road in game one.
8: Yeah, they went on the road, and it was a good win, especially after being down two. And the way they did it with the power. First, it was Chase DeLauder, leadoff home run, to be able to get off Drew Rasmussen. It showed that, whoa, wait a second, he is human. And then in the leadoff home run by Patrick Bay.

0: in the seventh inning, also ties the ball game, but just gave them a jolt of energy. After that, the leadoff hitters in every inning were able to score, get on and score and create havoc in the eighth and ninth. The reality is the Cleveland Guardians came in to play, and they did not care if they were tired or not.
1: Tampa Bay swept the Yankees. They were clearly the better team against New York. Today it looked very different. What was different about this Rays team versus what we saw in the first round?
0: They couldn't put them away. It just seemed like after that first inning where it was 2-0, they were able to neutralize some of their big guys. Arondo was neutralized. You look at Caminero after that hit in that first inning, he was neutralized as well. This is a team that maybe showed the effects of being rusty a little bit from not having played so much baseball this month. What was it, 3 games in the last 15 days for the Tampa Bay Rays? A lot of people say, well, that's an excuse that you use when you lose. But I truly believe that it also is a momentum stopper for a lot of teams, especially when guys come in with velocity.
1: If there's any change that the Rays need to make for game number two, I would say it's not to pitch to number 11. Jose Ramirez hurt them in every which way. He got on base 3 times, scored twice, was active on the base path, a difference maker as he has been throughout his career.
0: And usually the protection for Jose Ramirez comes in front of him. Usually it's Stephen Kwan that gets on, or you might get Rocchio from the 9 spot that also gets on, and you're forced to pitch to him. Well, this time it came from behind him, and it came from Chase DeLauder. And he showed it with his power the opposite way. He showed it with a double as well on a first pitch cutter. But most importantly, Jose Ramirez just cannot beat you. If Chase DeLauder goes 4-for-4, hats off. But number 11, the guy they're going to build a statue for, right next to Progressive Field there in Cleveland, the guy that's going to be a Hall of Famer, cannot beat you.
1: Jim Thome's statue will have company one day, and it will be Jose Ramirez immortalized there in downtown Cleveland. Pitching matchup game two, Parker Messick for the Guardians. He's from just about 45 minutes northeast of here, and Freddie Peralta for the Rays. Final score in game one, Cleveland 7, Tampa Bay 3. For Eduardo Perez, I'm Mike Cousins right here on your home for every pitch of the postseason. Major League Baseball on ESPN Radio and the ESPN app. Now let's go back to Jay Reynolds in the studio.
2: All right, Mike, game two coming up Tuesday. Our coverage 7:30 Eastern, then Wednesday game three of the NLCS, Milwaukee leading 2-0. Dodgers will figure out whether Shohei Ohtani will be in the lineup. He was 0-for-4 with a couple of strikeouts in the Game 2 loss on Monday. Ohtani hasn't homered since August 18th, just 3 hits and 20 postseason at-bats. Game 3 coming up on Wednesday. Speaking of being in slumps, one coach says they're in the fight together. That's next. 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
1: Karl Anthony Towns, Josh Hart, eligible for extensions, but nothing coming out of their talks with the franchise, ESPN's Vince Goodwill.
6: The Knicks are offering Karl Towns a four-year extension around $200 million. That's a lot of money. His max is 4 years, $276 million. The important thing to note is this. With the money he made last year, the money he's due this year, and the player option for next year, it's a pay cut from that. And normally you don't offer all-stars, all-NBA players coming off of a championship pay cuts. Karl Anthony Towns said the other day he was surprised that the Knicks put out this statement. It has been a battle over rhetoric, and because the contract negotiations have stalled, this is going to be something that follows the Knicks all season long as they try to go on a quest for a repeat.
1: Knicks are pausing the conversations until later in the season. They say they'll devote their attention to defending their NBA championship. Back to the NFL. Chargers 0-5, one of three teams still winless. Jim Harbaugh says he and team ownership are in this fight together to turn the season around. What do they do, though? Michael Florio from the NFL Network.
7: I don't know. And they're trying everything. They were getting all three of their running backs heavily involved. They didn't have Ladd McConkey today, so they were just mixing and matching a whole bunch of different pass-catching combinations, trying to find something that worked. But without Slater and all, it's all broken. Justin Herbert had really no time to throw. There were so many times where it was clear that they didn't want to get this into a kind of high-scoring back-and-forth game. They were just trying to control the clock and not really play from behind. And Justin Herbert, he just looks a little off right now in the big moments. So, and when there's pressure in his face, he's just trying to get rid of it quickly.
1: Harbaugh emphasizing he's hell-bent on reversing course, getting off that 0-5 start to the season. Dolphins, Titans also still winless on the season in Tennessee. Coach Robert Saleh says it's not time to make major changes at this point. On the other side, Bills pick up another win on Monday Night Football. Good night for Buffalo.
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2: How good is that? Are you ready to take?
0: Number four.
1: Not the worst night for Buffalo fans. On the ice, Sabres pull away from the Panthers. WGR 550.
8: They're committed to offense, so the Sabres counter with power. Tage Thompson late. Slot shot scores! Tage Thompson unloads the TNT with a quick shot. And the Sabres extend the lead. It's 5-3 with 6:40 to go in the third period.
0: Number three.
1: Brewers, best record in baseball in the regular season, currently have the better record in the NLCS, having taken the first two from the Dodgers.
9: The pitch. Swing and a high fly ball, well struck center field. Jaquez back, turns and looks, and it's way out of here. Off the batter's eye in center field, Contreras has tied this one up at four. A no-doubter to center.
0: Number two.
1: Brewers taking the first two at home in the NL. As for the AL, Guardians strike first, piling on at the end of game one at the Trop.
10: 1-2, he goes, swinging a grounder, third base, and through into left field. It's a base hit. Ramirez on the move. He comes in to score. DeLauder gets the green light around third. DeLuca digs it out. Walls with a relay throw to the plate. It's not in time. A two-run base hit for Joe Adell, and the Guardians are up 4 in the ninth inning. Cleveland 7, Tampa Bay 3.
0: Number 1.
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11: Bass lines it up. Snap by Ferguson, hold by Doman, kick on the way, and it is good! And the Bills have won it in overtime! Tyler Bass from 45 yards out lifts the Bills to a dramatic 37-34 overtime victory.
1: Puka Nacua did have a Monday Night Football record 17 catches, but the Rams special teams letting them down. Aaron Donald had the fumble recovery that put them in a position to kick a game-winning field goal, but didn't work out that way. Sean McVay, their coach, falls to 6-8 in his career on Monday Night Football. We'll hear more of that, plus how things went down on the diamond. SportsCenter All Night continues. It's ESPN Radio.
12: 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And James McAvoy, the actor, joins me in studio. 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

0: coming up on SportsCenter All Night. Josh Allen and the Bills take on Matthew Stafford and the Rams to wrap up week 5.
1: Allen in the shotgun, back to pass, fires to the right side, wide open, Coleman for a touchdown.
0: We have a crucial game 2 of the NLCS between the Dodgers and Brewers.
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0: We have game 1 of the ALCS between the Guardians and Rays.
3: Well struck, right center field and deep, Mullins goes back, and we are tied.
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5: 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Scoring 7, good enough in baseball's Final Four Monday. That's on the way. Scoring 7 was not going to be enough at SoFi, although it would eventually extend the game.
0: Bills at Rams.
5: Advertised as a possible Super Bowl preview, although the Rams have had their struggles early this season. And there were struggles early in the Monday night game as well. Bills with a couple of scoring drives in the first quarter, while the Rams' opening possession results in a missed 50-yard field goal attempt. So 6-0 Buffalo after the first. 13-7 Bills at the half. Each team then finding the end zone in the third. Rams with 7, Bills with 6, as there was no PAT. Bills leading 19-14 going to the fourth quarter. Then there was the fourth. 5 possessions, 5 touchdown drives. Rams took the lead 20-19. Bills answer. They go up 27-20. Rams answer and tie it at 27. Buffalo responds with an 11-play, 5.5-minute drive.
1: 3 tight end set. 2 of them are on the left. Knox on the right. Cook the lone set back. Here's the snap. Hand off to Cook. Lowers the shoulder. Driving his legs, and he's into the end zone for his second touchdown of the night.
5: 97 Rock. Bills go up a touchdown with just over 1.5 minutes to go in the fourth quarter. Plenty of time, though, for Matthew Stafford. He leads the Rams on an 8-play drive.
6: Stafford ready in the gun. Takes the snap. Gives to Kyron. He runs it in. Touchdown, LA! With 4 seconds left. An extra point can tie it up and force overtime.
5: That's exactly what they did. 7-10 ESPN LA. Rams tied at the end of regulation. Off to overtime. Tied at 34, Buffalo gets the ball first, 4 plays in.
6: 57 yards, the longest play of the night, and it strikes in overtime. At the 8-minute mark, Allen's under center. First down in Rams territory. Feeds Cook. Falls down! Fumble! Fumble! Rams recover! Aaron Donald has the football!
5: Turnover in overtime, 7-10 ESPN LA. Rams get the ball. 8 plays later, they line up for a 48-yard game winner.
1: Here's the snap. Hold is down. Kick on the way. It was partially blocked. It's no good. Partially blocked. Greg Rousseau got his big mitts up and blocked the football. Oh, my goodness. What a play by Groot.
5: Blocked at the line of scrimmage. So the Bills, even after the fumble in overtime, getting a second life. They take it back the other direction, 35 yards on 5 plays, and then
1: Bass lines it up. Snap by Ferguson, hold by Doman, kick on the way, and it is good! And the Bills have won it in overtime! Tyler Bass from 45 yards out lifts the Bills to a dramatic 37-34 overtime victory.
5: That's how it sounded in Buffalo on 97 Rock. Meanwhile, a little different emotion on 710 ESPN LA.
6: Again, Bass has already hit from 49 and from 23. He's perfect on the season. To beat the Rams with a walk-off, 45-yard try, snap, hold, kick on the way. It clears the line, and it is good. 37-34, Bills win. The kicking game betrays the 2026 Los Angeles Rams again.
5: 6 lead changes, 1 shy of tying the Monday Night Football record. 24 combined penalties, but it's the Bills who outlast the Rams at overtime, 37-34. for the sixth time. Bills are 4-1 or better since Josh Allen became the full-time starter in 2019. Allen, his first career overtime win had been 0-7, including the playoffs. Tied for the longest losing streak to start a career by a starting quarterback since overtime began in 1974. Josh Allen now 1-7 in overtime. Had 107 scrambling yards, second most in a game in his career. His legs, as well as his arm, the difference.
7: I mean, again, it's football. You can be down and out one play, the next play you're on top of the world, and again, that's just how it rolled for us today. A lot of things to clean up early on. Just didn't feel like I was in a rhythm, wasn't taking some of the underneath stuff, you know, fighting mechanically some stuff right now that I'm working on. But I felt like in that second half I got into a rhythm, and guys made some plays. I mean, Khalil, that first catch in the overtime, it's awesome stuff. Got to be better in the pass game. We know that. We understand that. But we'll take a win no matter what.
5: Josh Allen racking up 331 yards. He passed for 210, rushed for 121. His coach, Joe Brady.
8: Yeah, I mean, look, we weren't good passing the ball tonight. And, you know, I think I have to do a better job just getting him in a rhythm early. I think there were some throws early in the game that, you know, he's going to want back, just easy completions that'll help kind of, you know, see the ball go through the hoop. And, you know, so I think that was a product of, you know, maybe some of that. You know, it's tough for them to kind of play all the way through the down with his legs. And I hope his legs aren't the answers always. You know, that's why we got to do a better job in the pass game. And, you know, from a play design to just an execution to, you know, just the protection and everything. But, you know, look, when the ball was in his hands, he made plays when we needed to him at the end.
5: And for the 54th time in his career, Josh Allen throws for a touchdown and runs for a touchdown in a game. He extends the record in NFL history. Bills get the win. Rams take the loss. They are under 500 through five games for the fourth time under Sean McVay, all in the last five seasons.
9: With the 3rd-and-5 play, was there?
10: Yeah, you know what? If I would have known. Yeah, I wish I would have had a better play call and gone for it, got it a lot tighter. I'm sick right now with myself, and I'm so proud of that group. You know, this is the tough part of sports, but I'm proud of that team. I'm proud of the way that we battled, and I'm sick that we came up short. And you know, I'll be regretting, you know, kicking that and not having a better call to be able to go for it on third down and go to fourth or whatever it was.
5: Rams, Super Bowl team heading into the season. They are now 2-3. The guys who called Monday Night Football on ABC and ESPN, Hall of Famer Troy Aikman and Joe Buck.
11: It's just obviously still early. It's only week 5, but this is a division that is relentless. I mean, you've got the 49ers on top at 5-0. You've got the defending Super Bowl champions there at Seattle and what they're doing. The Rams, you know, everybody was just at the beginning of the season, we're saying it's obviously the Rams in the NFC and not so fast. So this one will sting a bit. It was a great game. Individual plays were made along the way, including the Rousseau block of what could have and probably would have been the game-winning field goal for the LA Rams. And then you go back down the other way. Josh Allen had scrambles of 19 and 13 yards on that last possession to get him in proper position to win it. And then Tyler Bass did the rest. It was a great game. Fun to watch. Fun to call.
12: Troy, I asked you on Monday Night Countdown before, what about Allen that you look at on tape do you marvel at? You're a Hall of Fame quarterback, but what this guy does, it feels singular. After what you just witnessed from him tonight, sort of willing this group down the field, what you'd have to say about his performance tonight?
13: You know, he's just one of the great competitors in our game and a great leader, and he said it after the game. They didn't get as much out of the passing game, of course, as what maybe he would have liked, but not totally unexpected. This Rams defense, their secondary is really good. I thought we talked about it on Monday Countdown that they were going to have to be able to run the football. I just didn't anticipate that it was going to be Josh Allen as the leading rusher with well over 100 yards. But, you know, he did what he had to do and found a way to win. The great ones always do it. And just what a game, what a great thing for us to be a part of it and have a game finally live up to the billing with two marquee teams coming in.
12: Yeah, Troy, he had 91 rushing yards between the fourth quarter and overtime. He just takes off. He's so big. He's willing to absorb the contact and, by the way, administer some on the other end. I mean, you're gonna walk away with some bruises on this LA side, but remarkably, he never won an overtime game. Some of that's just bad luck. And looked like maybe the same thing would happen again tonight, Joe. But for Buffalo to win this game and the kind of trajectory a game like this might have, we know the only thing left to do is to check that box in the playoffs. But to beat this team on this field this way, I'm just interested in the value you believe there is in it beyond the obvious in the record.
11: Yeah, and I think coming off the game that they had last week, you know, when they lose at home to New England and then they come here and their secondary was taken apart by Drake May, and they come here and you're going, okay, well, now you got Matthew Stafford and Davante Adams and Puka Nacua and Kyren Williams. How are they going to hold up for the most part? Now, this became a pinball machine in the fourth quarter, but for the most part, and definitely through the first half, they held up extremely well. This is Super Bowl or bust for both these teams in 2026, and these two teams are spent, and Buffalo is sitting there at 4-1.
12: Troy, just the level of play from Stafford, to the poise that was demonstrated, we didn't see that across the NFL late across the league yesterday necessarily, but he takes them right down the field and they score and then they get close enough to win and they don't. It's a couple of games that he's done what he does and they don't get victories from him. I'm just curious your thoughts on Stafford's level of brilliance.
13: Well, he's phenomenal. I mean, in his 18th year, he seems like he's been drinking from the fountain of youth. I mean, I don't know. It seems like he's got a lot more years left than what he's able to do. Who knows? But, yeah, and to have the game end, you know, they've had their hearts ripped out from underneath them a few times, but to lose due to special teams and just not being able to execute, and obviously there's more to it than just that. But, you know, we knew somebody was going to leave this game disappointed, more disappointed now because of the way it went and that went to overtime. But I still think these two teams are going to be right there at the end, and maybe they'll get a chance to meet up once again here at SoFi Stadium in February.
5: Rams are a sub-500 team through week five. Bills are at 4-1. Sports Center all night, ESPN Radio.
2: And the 0-2. Swinging a high fly ball into right. That should do it. The Dodgers win. 4-1 the final. They take the series against the Atlanta Braves. Once again, this Dodger machine.
14: Postseason is different than the regular season. It's going to be a battle, and it was good to see us come out of this one.
5: Dodgers, Brewers, the only two 100-win teams in the majors, meeting in the NLCS. Milwaukee taking the series opener Sunday. Monday, game two, L.A. looking to even the series. They had a 4-3 lead in the fifth. Had
2: the pitch. Swing and a high fly ball. Well struck center field. Jaquez back. Turns and looks, and it's way out of here. Off the batter's eye in center field. Contreras has tied this one up at 4. A no-doubter to center.
5: Contreras ties it in the fifth. And then in the sixth,
2: Stewart comes set. The pitch. Swing and a line drive into left field. It'll fall for a hit. In to score is Hamilton. It's an RBI single for Contreras, who delivers again. Milwaukee 5 and L.A. 4.
5: Brewers taking the lead in the sixth, and they would add to it in the eighth.
2: Enriquez fires. Swing and a line drive. Base hit. Right center field. Terang delivers the insurance. And the Brewers have a 6-4 advantage. Pitch. Swing and a little flare out of

0: center field. That's a base hit. Turan around third on his way to the plate. It's bobbled by Pajes. And the Brewers add a run, and it's 7-4.
1: 7-4 would be the final. The Brewers taking the first two at home. Milwaukee's bullpen retiring the final 15 in order. First time in baseball history, a team's bullpen combines for five perfect innings in a postseason game. It's a 7-4 win for the Brewers. They lead the series 2-0. Teams that take a 2-0 lead in the best of seven historically have won the series 83% of the time. Teams with home field advantage who win the first two in a best of seven go on to win the series 95% of the time. Calling the NLCS for us here on ESPN Radio, John Chabi, Doug Glanville. Back to Milwaukee. Boog.
2: All right, Jay, thanks so much. The Brewers have jumped out to a 2-0 lead in this best of seven National League Championship Series. Dougie, how surprised are you?
3: Well, I'm not surprised in that the Brewers are a team that won 103 games for a reason this year. They are an excellent team, very balanced team, and they have the pitching and the defense to be able to win these close and tight series. The experience is shining a little bit. They seem calmer in the moment. They're really taking it to the Dodgers in certain ways. And today they just showed a big gap in their offense versus the Dodgers. They manufactured runs against Yamamoto, which is really hard to do. They got him out of the game early, and they still got to their bullpen. And on the flip side, defensively, their pitching picked up the slack from Henderson, who's pretty solid overall, just made a lot of fielding mistakes. And they were able to turn that into zeros on the run prevention side. So they kept tacking on, and not giving anything back. And that's a team that's able to put you away.
2: As this series moves on to L.A., what do the Dodgers need to do or do differently?
3: Well, they got to get their offense going somehow. Ohtani doesn't look right. Will Smith doesn't really look right. He had a couple better swings, but they're missing some of those big bats. And if they don't have those bats, you got to really put up some zeros. That's proving hard to do against this Brewer team. But a guy like Blake Snell pitching, he's got to have his command. Because if he's not efficient, this team is just going to wear you out by pitch count. And you're going to look up and Snell won't be in there after the third inning. So it's a little fragile. And the Brewers right now are playing just better baseball.
2: Yeah, no question. And when you think about it, one of the parts of the postseason we're used to seeing the home run ball. Obviously, for the Dodgers, it's an advantage in terms of going back home because that's a really good home run hitter's ballpark. But you certainly don't want to get into the mindset of we need to hit home runs.
3: Well, because you'll hit a couple and then you'll trade off a lack of discipline and you'll add chase and all of a sudden you're going to be striking out a lot more. So they got to still play their game. The home runs will come with that team. But they're hoping that someone will be on base when those home runs do come, and the Brewers are on base all the time.
2: Brewers up 2-0 of the Dodgers in this NLCS. They win it 7-4 in Game 2. For Doug Glanville, I'm John Chabi right here in your home for every pitch of the World Series, Major League Baseball, ESPN Radio, and ESPN app. Now we send it back to Jay Reynolds in the studio.
1: 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L.A. says it'll gauge whether his lingering injuries warrant him sitting out Game 3. That'll be on Wednesday. We'll hear it here on ESPN Radio. Boog and Doug will have our play-by-play. 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
2: And the Cleveland Guardians, for the second time in 3 years, are headed to the American League Championship Series.
3: I'm so happy for our guys tonight. I couldn't be more proud of them, our group, our staff, our coaches, front office, ownership.
1: Cleveland coming off their series with the White Sox that went the distance, and they turn right around and pay a visit to the Trop for game one of the ALCS. Monday night, Tampa Bay, 2-0 lead until Cleveland even the game with runs in the sixth and the seventh, and then
4: 0-2 pitch. Swinging a liner up the middle. That's a base hit. Ramirez scores with ease. DeLauder full speed ahead around third. The throw to the plate is tardy. It's a two-run single for Nathaniel Lowe right back through the origin. And the Guardians, once down 2-0, now lead the Rays 4-2 in the eighth.
1: They have the lead in the eighth and then add insurance in the ninth.
4: Ramirez waits, the 3-2 again. Swing and a bloop into left field. That's a base hit off the hands. Martinez around third. The throw from DeLuca, not in time. So it's 5-3 Cleveland. 1-2, he goes. Swing and a grounder, third base, and through into left field. It's a base hit. Ramirez on the move. He comes in to score. DeLauder gets the green light around third. DeLuca digs it out. Walls with a relay throw to the plate. It's not in time. A two-run base hit for Joe Adell, and the Guardians are up 4 in the ninth inning. Cleveland 7, Tampa Bay 3.
1: Mike Cousins calling the ALCS for us here on ESPN Radio. Guardians strike first, winning game one on the road, 7-3. Guardians' second road postseason win when trailing by multiple runs in the sixth inning or later. They score a total of 7 in game one after totaling 8 runs in 6 regular season games against Tampa Bay. Nathaniel Lowe with our Buster Olney after the win.
5: Nathaniel Lowe, you guys played late Saturday night, flew here midday on Sunday, and you come in here, win the first game against a team that's well rested. How did you do it?
6: We just kept fighting, man. Raz had good stuff, and Foster got punched there in the first, but our guys just kept fighting, and we got into a chance to score there late, and then that was so nice getting those big runs in the ninth inning too. But that's a great guards ball win, and we're happy to take game one.
5: Scores 2-2. You're at the plate. Infield's in second and third. 0-2 count. What was your approach?
6: Man, I'm praying hard right there just for something to hit. You know, like, I've been working hard all year, and the guys in front of me did a great job of getting into scoring position, and I got something I can handle, and it worked.
5: What are you seeing in Jose Ramirez and all the emotions he's playing with right now?
6: Man, it's so exciting. Like, what a treat to play with a guy like that who can change a game at the snap of his fingers, you know. And it doesn't have to be the home run. The bleeder falls in. It feels like in 3 pitches he could be on third and score, but it's a treat to play with 11.
5: Chase DeLauder, single, double, home run, walk. What are you seeing in him?
6: Man, it's special. It's so hitterish, and for a young guy to be that polished and have a good eye and be smart about his approach and stay consistent. Like, again, Chase is going to be good for a long time, but it's a lot of fun to play with these guys.
5: Daniel, thank you.
1: 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Right now, SportsCenter All Night. Bills winning a wild Monday Night Football game matchup in Los Angeles. Meanwhile, back in Buffalo on the ice.
7: They're committed to offense, so the Sabres counter with power. Tage Thompson late. Slot shot scores! Tage Thompson unloads the TNT with a quick shot. And the Sabres extend the lead. It's 5-3 with 6:40 to go in the third period.
1: 5-3 would be the final over the Panthers. WGR 550. Sabres with a season high 5 goals en route to the win. Tage Thompson had a goal and an assist. Third multi-point game this season. Wild doubling up the Golden Knights.
8: Damon Hunt pushed it off the left wing boards. Yurov slams it in. Rieger Lorenz on the forecheck. Taken to the glass by Hanifin, the digging free bridge center. They score! It is Yurov! Great setup from Brink. Lorenz will grab an assist as well. And the Wild, just like that, lead 3-0.
1: 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Fourth straight win. Senators pull away from the Devils.
9: Dylan Cousins gets to the line, heaves it to the corner, heads off on a change. It was Fogle in the corner to try and retrieve it. Does. Feeds the point. Cross to Shabbat. Winds and fires. Scores! That was tipped off something in front. But still a 3-0 Ottawa lead.
1: TSN 1200. Senators go out of a 4-1 win. What do we read into Monday night? 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
1: Does L.A. still have a Super Bowl-worthy team? 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
1: Guardians take game one of the ALCS at the Trop. Brewers hold serve at home. Remains to be seen, though, if the Dodgers will have Shohei Ohtani for game three. Speaking of L.A., Bills outlast the Rams in L.A. on Monday Night Football.
2: Bass lines it up. Snap by Ferguson. Hold by Domann. Kick on the way. And it is good! And the Bills have won it in overtime! Tyler Bass from 45 yards out lifts the Bills to a dramatic 37-34 overtime victory.
1: 37-34 on the foot of Tyler Bass. The 45-yard game winner ends it in overtime. Bills getting a second life after giving the ball away on a fumble in overtime. But the Rams have a potential game-winning kick blocked. Bills got the ball back, kicked the game winner. Six lead changes in the Monday night game, one shy of the Monday Night Football record. ESPN analyst Jason McCourty.
3: We're watching the beginning of that game, and I'm saying to you, like, this is coming down to third down within the red zone, and then the dorm bars got blown off with offensive just firepower. And you said it. It came down, and when you listen to McVay and the way he was saying it, the frustration of the end of the game, and he made the right call. Like, they're in field goal range. You make the kick, you win the game, and you're the ones running off the football field. But this was a game of just ups and downs and so many big plays within it. We're standing on the sideline when Kitchens sweeps the ankle and makes that tackle after the landman forced fumble. We're like, that just decided it. That's the game. And then Rousseau steps up. So the running back room of Buffalo carried this team today, where Josh wasn't throwing the ball all over the football field, but just the excitement and the resiliency of both these teams to continue to fight to the very end is what made it so darn good.
4: You know what it felt like to me is very similar to what we saw yesterday in Seattle.
3: Yep.
4: Two really good teams, wild sequences of things swinging drastically in San Francisco's favor, but then Seattle answered and they take the lead, but then San Francisco had enough. And then in the end, Seattle, you get a drop and you don't get a chance to tie with Jackson Smith and Jigba. In this chance, Stafford goes down, they tie it. It looks like, I mean, there were three possessions in overtime. I mean, it looked like either team could have won and it would have felt like it was appropriate. I leave here thinking both teams are good. But, Jason, 2-3 is, you know, losses are accumulating on this Rams side. How costly was this one?
3: You look at just the bigger picture, the larger lenses, both of these football teams. Buffalo a week ago loses to their division rival in New England, and New England wins again this week. So this is such a big win for them in that moment. On the flip side, for the Rams, you said it, 2-3 in a division where Seattle and the 49ers look like powerhouses when we watched them on Sunday afternoon. So for the Rams, yes, this team looks like a team that could be in the Super Bowl. They've lost to teams like the Denver Broncos, the 49ers, and now the Buffalo Bills, who we consider to be Super Bowl contenders. But we always say it, in this league, you have to continue to stack wins week after week, and they're not doing that.
1: Rams have stacked up two wins against three losses. They're 2-3, under 500 through five games for the fourth time under Sean McVay in the last five seasons.
5: No, there's no, none of it makes me feel good right now. I'm proud of the effort, but none of how I feel is positive, other than I'm proud of the resilience, the guts that our team displayed. But there's no, you know, I don't even know what you want to call it, but, you know, congrats to the Bills, and I'm excited about how we freaking move forward.
1: Bills get the win on the field goal in overtime. Josh Allen gets his first career overtime win. Had lost all seven overtime games in his career. He had 331 yards himself on Monday. Passed for 210, rushed for 121.
6: It's fun to be part of. It's what you dream of as a kid, to win a overtime game on Monday night. I haven't been a fan of overtime games in my career, so this is the first one. We'll take it. Our guys kept fighting. Greg Rousseau tipping the field goal there. A lot of stuff to clean up. A lot of stuff to clean up, but we'll take a win when we can get it.
4: You and I have talked a bit about this over the last couple of years. I feel like you've grown into such a stoic leader, and what I mean by that is I don't see highs and lows. I see a guy that's exuding calm and being a leader, because you can't follow somebody that's freaking out all the time. But describe just for me what it's like when, all right, we're driving. It looks like Shakir's going to score. I was right in front of us. That was a hell of a play to knock him down. And then Cuckoo has an incredible game. You lose the ball. And just to maintain calm and a belief that maybe they'll make a play, how do you kind of keep it together when it's all going the way it's going?
6: It's football. You never know what can happen on any given snap. It's why you play the game. That's why it's not played on paper, right? You know, so we go down there. We think we're going to go score. We fumble the ball. They get the ball. They just got to kick a field goal. You're sitting on the sideline just kind of crossing your fingers, hoping a defensive guy can make a play. And Greg Rousseau did. So he gave us an opportunity. Get down there, two-minute warning. Second down, and Joe felt really good about where the ball was with Tyler. And T-Bass went out there, drilled a kick, and getting out of here with the win.
4: You guys are awfully banged up. But for your guys on defense to battle the way they did and make a number of plays to keep you in a place where this game could be won, I give you a chance to brag on your defense a little bit. And Rousseau obviously makes a play that's big in the end. But I felt like collectively they really balled out.
6: They really did. And, you know, a big focus this year was stopping the run. Yeah. And I thought they did a great job against the run tonight. Obviously, when you have Matthew Stafford, Puka Nacua, Devontae Adams, they're gonna be able to throw the football a little bit. But our guys kept fighting. Again, didn't flinch. We fumbled the ball. They have to go down their score to win the game. Our guys didn't flinch. They went back out there. They made a stop on that 3rd and 5.
4: Yep.
6: And then put them in a tough spot to kick a field goal there. And like I said, our guys made a play. So it's just the resiliency of this football team. You know, Coach Brady's repped it all season long. Just put the ball down. Play the next play, and that's what we did tonight.
4: On Monday Night Countdown at the very beginning, it was hours ago. It feels like a month. I mean, I said styles make fights, and this is heavyweights, and it's MVP, MVP, and it lives up to it. They leave, though, on the wrong side of it. You left on the wrong side of it last week. I'm curious how important it was to be able to move past that quickly against good-on-good in this building. Like, just it's early, but it felt like tonight mattered a ton.
6: Yeah.
4: Am I wrong?
6: 4-1 feels a lot better than 3-2.
4: I bet it does.
6: I promise you that. Coming across the country, playing on a Monday night game. We're on a short week. We got to go to Vegas next week, who's playing some really good football.
4: Okay.
6: We're staying here. It's first time. So, again, trusting our guys to be pros and do the right thing. But, you know, we're here to win this week and next week, and we got to go find a way to get past this one on a short week and find a way to win.
4: All right. I'm interested just in one thing, if it's even describable. You take off running a number of times, and it's like I said to Troy, it's like you're going to take a shot, but you're going to hand some out as well. And it feels like in those moments, it's like, does it slow down for you? Is that, like I said, I don't know if it's a describable thing. When everything's breaking down and you're just going to take off, you did it a number of times in the fourth quarter, and obviously it was a design when late. But do you prefer that?
6: Listen, it's danged if you do, danged if you don't. You know, you see a lot of guys pull up, and I'd rather not put my body on the line for someone else to take a shot. I'd rather go deliver the shot. So, obviously, if there's a big guy in front of me, I'd probably be getting down. But sometimes these smaller DBs and linebackers, it's, you know what, let's go find a way to get a couple more yards.
1: They got a couple more points than the Rams did. Bills win it.

0: after tough games, and that's a normal process for us. And trust me, no one is pleased with this outcome and where we're at. But the part that we do have those hard conversations, we're honest about what we're at and what we need to fix and what we need to work on. And so I like having that communication with him.
1: They're hard conversations because there's really nothing you can say earlier on the Golics on ESPN Radio.
2: For Dan Quinn coming into this season, this is going to be one where if they don't right the ship and there's a few losses, I already see people calling for his job now after that. It on its own horrible, is an offense one of the most egregious that we've seen from a head coach. But you're right, everybody involved. Jaden Daniels, I get it, his first game back. There's a lot going on, and there would have been a lot to celebrate. Like, this was a game that was trending in, oh, Washington's quarterback is back.
3: Yep.
2: This team more looks the part. Give the Giants credit. Yep. Jameis Winston
3: came back,
2: stormed them
3: sure
2: back,
3: did.
2: Get into this game and force overtime. Yep. But then to come back in this moment, Jaden Daniels is still not a rookie. He's a guy that played a bunch of college football, has been in situations like this. There's no excuse for anybody involved
3: here to
2: handle this the way that it did.
1: Overtime tie, which certainly felt like a loss. Eagles did lose in London to the Jags when they gave up a massive kick return in the closing seconds. Earlier on Sportsmanlike, our Chris Canty.
4: I don't understand how you can justify kicking the ball in the landing zone and allowing the Jacksonville Jaguars to return it. They had zero timeouts. All you have to do is kick the ball out of the end zone. Guess what happens? They won one play, and as long as it's not a touchdown, the game is over. You found the only possible way to lose a football game. And so as great as Nick Sirianni's coaching record was since he's taken over the team, it doesn't absolve him from criticism or blame for what's happened over the last 2 weeks, but certainly what happened in London yesterday. That was an absolute embarrassment. The guys you had out on the field played well enough to win. And all the questions we had about Jalen Hurts, I thought he answered them in terms of being able to lift everybody else around him. He was what we expected, a championship quarterback showing championship mettle against what was the hottest team in football, the Jaguars, coming into that game, won 11 of 12. And all of the good vibes that you had with scoring game-winning points with 10 seconds to go gets washed away because you have a brain fart on the sideline. I don't understand. This is coaching malpractice.
1: Eagles lose on the field goal at the end. Sports Center all night, ESPN Radio. Back to the diamond.
5: 1-2, he goes. Swinging a grounder, third base, and through into left field. It's a base hit. Ramirez on the move. He comes in to score. DeLauder gets the green light around third. DeLuca digs it out. Walls with a relay throw to the plate. It's not in time. A two-run base hit for Joe Adell. And the Guardians are up 4 in the ninth inning. Cleveland 7, Tampa Bay 3.
1: Guardians take game one of the ALCS with a 7-3 win over the Rays at the Trop. 7 runs in game one. They had 8 runs in 6 regular season games against Tampa Bay during the season. You heard it here on ESPN Radio. Mike Cousins, Eduardo Perez had the call for us. Back to the Trop, Mike.
5: Thank you, Jay. Well, the Cleveland franchise had won one time in 30 games in the postseason on the road when trailing by multiple runs after the sixth inning. Now they can say they've done that twice. Monday night in the series opener, 7-3 the final score after they went down 2-0 against Tampa Bay in the first inning and worked their way back. Solo homers in the sixth and seventh. Two runs in the eighth, three in the ninth, 7-3 the final as they win on the road in game one.
6: Yeah, they went on the road, and it was a good win, especially after being down two. And the way they did it with the power. First, it was Chase DeLauder, leadoff home run, to be able to get off Drew Rasmussen. It showed that, whoa, wait a second, he is human. And then in the leadoff home run by Patrick Bailey in the seventh inning, also ties the ball game, but just gave them a jolt of energy. After that, the leadoff hitters in every inning were able to score, get on and score and create havoc in the eighth and ninth. The reality is the Cleveland Guardians came in to play and they did not care if they were tired or not.
5: Tampa Bay swept the Yankees. They were clearly the better team against New York. Today it looked very different. What was different about this Rays team versus what we saw in the first round?
6: They couldn't put them away. It just seemed like after that first inning where it was 2-0, they were able to neutralize some of their big guys. Arondo was neutralized. You look at Caminero after that hit in that first inning. He was neutralized as well. This is a team that maybe showed the effects of being rusty a little bit from not having played so much baseball.

0: football this month. What was it, three games in the last 15 days for the Tampa Bay Rays? A lot of people say, well, that's an excuse that you use when you lose. But I truly believe that it also is a momentum stopper for a lot of teams, especially when guys come in with velocity.
1: If there's any change that the Rays need to make for game number two, I would say it's not to pitch to number 11. Jose Ramirez hurt them in every which way. He got on base three times, scored twice, was active on the base path, a difference maker as he has been throughout his career.
0: And usually the protection for Jose Ramirez comes in front of him. Usually it's Stephen Kwan that gets on, or you might get Rocchio from the nine spot that also gets on, and you're forced to pitch to him. Well, this time it came from behind him, and it came from Chase DeLauder. And he showed it with his power the opposite way. He showed it with a double as well on a first-pitch cutter. But most importantly, Jose Ramirez just cannot beat you. If Chase DeLauder goes 4-for-4, hats off. But number 11, the guy they're going to build a statue for, right next to Progressive Field there in Cleveland, the guy that's going to be a Hall of Famer, cannot beat you.
1: Jim Thome's statue will have company one day, and it will be Jose Ramirez immortalized there in downtown Cleveland. Pitching matchup game two, Parker Messick for the Guardians. He's from just about 45 minutes northeast of here, and Freddy Peralta for the Rays. Final score in game one, Cleveland 7, Tampa Bay 3. For Eduardo Perez, I'm Mike Cousins right here on your home for every pitch of the postseason. Major League Baseball on ESPN Radio and the ESPN app. Now let's go back to Jay Reynolds in the studio.
2: All right, Mike, game two coming up Tuesday. Our coverage 7:30 Eastern, then Wednesday game three of the NLCS, Milwaukee leading 2-0. Dodgers will figure out whether Shohei Ohtani will be in the lineup. He was 0-for-4 with a couple of strikeouts in the Game 2 loss on Monday. Ohtani hasn't homered since August 18th, just 3 hits and 20 postseason at-bats. Game 3 coming up on Wednesday. Speaking of being in slumps, one coach says they're in the fight together. That's next. 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
3: 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I still don't believe it.
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1: Karl Anthony Towns, Josh Hart, eligible for extensions, but nothing coming out of their talks with the franchise. ESPN's Vince Goodwill.
6: The Knicks are offering Karl Towns a four-year extension around $200 million. That's a lot of money. His max is 4 years, $276 million. The important thing to note is this. With the money he made last year, the money he's due this year, and the player option for next year, it's a pay cut from that. And normally you don't offer all-stars, all-NBA players coming off of a championship pay cuts. Karl Anthony Towns said the other day he was surprised that the Knicks put out this statement. It has been a battle over rhetoric. And because the contract negotiations have stalled, this is going to be something that follows the Knicks all season long as they try to go on a quest for a repeat.
1: Knicks are pausing the conversations until later in the season. They say they'll devote their attention to defending their NBA championship. Back to the NFL. Chargers 0-5, one of three teams still winless. Jim Harbaugh says he and team ownership are in this fight together to turn the season around. What do they do, though? Michael Florio from the NFL Network.
7: I don't know. And they're trying everything. They were once again getting all three of their running backs heavily involved. They didn't have Ladd McConkey today, so they were just mixing and matching a whole bunch of different pass-catching combinations, trying to find something that worked. But without Slater and all, it's all broken. Justin Herbert had really no time to throw. There were so many times where it was clear that they didn't want to get this into a kind of high-scoring back-and-forth game. They were just trying to control the clock and not really play from behind. And Justin Herbert, he just looks a little off right now in the big moments. So, and when there's pressure in his face, he's just trying to get rid of it quickly.
1: Harbaugh emphasizing he's hell-bent on reversing course, getting off that 0-5 start to the season. Dolphins, Titans also still winless on the season in Tennessee. Coach Robert Saleh says it's not time to make major changes at this point. On the other side, Bills pick up another win on Monday Night Football. Good night for Buffalo.
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2: How good is that? Are you not entertained?
0: Number four.
1: Not the worst night for Buffalo fans. On the ice, Sabres pull away from the Panthers. WGR 550.
8: They're committed to offense, so the Sabres counter with power. Tage Thompson late. Slot shot scores! Tage Thompson unloads the TNT with a quick shot. And the Sabres extend the lead. It's 5-3 with 6:40 to go in the third period.
0: Number three.
1: Brewers, best record in baseball in the regular season, currently have the better record in the NLCS, having taken the first two from the Dodgers.

0: pitch. Swing and a high fly ball. Well struck center field. Jaquez back. Turns and looks. And it's way out of here. Off the batter's eye in center field. Contreras has tied this one up at four. A no-doubter to center.
1: Number two. Brewers taking the first two at home in the NL. As for the AL, Guardians strike first, piling on at the end of game one at the Trop.
2: 1-2, he goes, swinging a grounder, third base, and through into left field. It's a base hit. Ramirez on the move, he comes in to score. DeLauder gets the green light around third. DeLuca digs it out, Walls with a relay throw to the plate, it's not in time. A two-run base hit for Joe Adell, and the Guardians are up 4 in the ninth inning. Cleveland 7, Tampa Bay 3.
3: Number 1.
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4: Bass lines it up. Snap by Ferguson. Hold by Doman. Kick on the way. And it is good. And the Bills have won it in overtime. Tyler Bass from 45 yards out lifts the Bills to a dramatic 37-34 overtime victory.
1: Puka Nacua did have a Monday Night Football record 17 catches, but the Rams' special teams letting them down. Aaron Donald had the fumble recovery that put them in a position to kick a game-winning field goal, but didn't work out that way. Sean McVay, their coach, falls to 6-8 in his career on Monday Night Football. We'll hear more of that, plus how things went down on the diamond. SportsCenter All Night continues. It's ESPN Radio.
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10: Back to school season means backpacks, schedules, and busy mornings. But there's one thing a lot of families forget to plan for. What happens when school germs start spreading and someone gets sick? Joining us now is Dr. Peter McCullough with some smart ways to be prepared before the school year begins. So, Doctor, back to school is exciting, but it also seems to be the time of year that families start getting sick again. Why does this season hit so many households?
11: Because people miss an opportunity, and that is to use nasal sprays and throat sprays twice a day preventively. These have been shown to reduce the common cold, flu, RSV,

0: and other viral infections, but it has to be done twice a day on a regular basis.
1: What are some of the most common health issues that families run into once the school season does start?
0: The kids are back in school, they're coughing, they're sneezing, and they clearly spread viruses and other illnesses. And so it's important to be ready at home with a medical emergency kit so as parents, you can handle issues that come up with the children and avoid going to the urgent care.
1: So is that what you recommend parents do now so that they're not scrambling later? 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
7: 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Scoring 7, good enough in baseball's Final Four Monday. That's on the way. Scoring 7 was not going to be enough at SoFi, although it would eventually extend the game.
2: Bills at Rams.
7: Advertised as a possible Super Bowl preview, although the Rams have had their struggles early this season. And there were struggles early in the Monday night game as well. Bills with a couple of scoring drives in the first quarter, while the Rams' opening possession results in a missed 50-yard field goal attempt. So 6-0 Buffalo after the first. 13-7 Bills at the half. Each team then finding the end zone in the third. Rams with 7, Bills with 6, as there was no PAT. Bills leading 19-14 going to the fourth quarter. Then there was the fourth. 5 possessions, 5 touchdown drives. Rams took the lead 20-19. Bills answer. They go up 27-20. Rams answer and tie it at 27. Buffalo responds with an 11-play, 5.5-minute drive.
8: 3 tight end set. 2 of them are on the left. Knox on the right. Cook the lone set back. Here's the snap. Hand off to Cook. Lowers the shoulder. Driving his legs, and he's into the end zone for his second touchdown of the night.
7: 97 Rock. Bills go up a touchdown with just over 1.5 minutes to go in the fourth quarter. Plenty of time, though, for Matthew Stafford. He leads the Rams on an 8-play drive.
9: Stafford ready in the gun. Takes a snap. Gives to Kyron. He runs it in. Touchdown LA! With 4 seconds left. An extra point can tie it up and force overtime.
7: That's exactly what they did. 7-10 ESPN LA. Rams tied at the end of regulation. Off to overtime. Tied at 34, Buffalo gets the ball first, 4 plays in.
9: 57 yards, the longest play of the night, and it strikes in overtime. At the 8-minute mark, Allen's under center. First down in Rams territory. Feeds Cook. Falls down! Fumble! Fumble! Rams recover! Aaron Donald has the football!
7: Turnover in overtime, 7-10 ESPN LA. Rams get the ball. 8 plays later, they line up for a 48-yard game winner.
8: Here's the snap. Hold is down. Kick on the way. It was partially blocked. It's no good. Partially blocked. Greg Rousseau got his big mitts up and blocked the football. Oh, my goodness. What a play by Groot.
7: Blocked at the line of scrimmage. So the Bills, even after the fumble in overtime, getting a second life. They take it back the other direction, 35 yards on five plays, and then...
8: Bass lines it up. Snap by Ferguson, hold by Doman, kick on the way! And it is good! And the Bills have won it in overtime! Tyler Bass from 45 yards out lifts the Bills to a dramatic 37-34 overtime victory.
7: That's how it sounded in Buffalo on 97 Rock. Meanwhile, a little different emotion on 710 ESPN LA.
9: Again, Bass has already hit from 49 and from 23. He's perfect on the season. To beat the Rams with a walk-off, 45-yard try, snap hold, kick on the way. It clears the line, and it is good. 37-34, Bills win. The kicking game betrays the 2026 Los Angeles Rams again.
7: Six lead changes, one shy of tying the Monday Night Football record. 24 combined penalties, but it's the Bills who outlast the Rams at overtime, 37-34. For the sixth time, Bills are 4-1 or better since Josh Allen became the full-time starter in 2019. Allen, his first career overtime win, had been 0-7, including the playoffs. Tied for the longest losing streak to start a career by a starting quarterback since overtime began in 1974. Josh Allen now 1-7 in overtime. Had 107 scrambling yards, second most in a game in his career. His legs, as well as his arm, the difference.
10: I mean, again, it's football. You can be down and out one play, the next play you're on top of the world, and again, that's just how it rolled for us today. A lot of things to clean up early on. Just didn't feel like I was in a rhythm, wasn't taking some of the underneath stuff, you know, fighting mechanically some stuff right now that I'm working on. But I felt like in that second half, I got into a rhythm, and guys made some plays. I mean, Khalil and that first catch in the overtime, it's awesome stuff. Got to be better in the pass game. We know that. We understand that. But we'll take a win no matter what.
7: Josh Allen racking up 331 yards. He passed for 210, rushed for 121. His coach, Joe Brady.
11: Yeah, I mean, look, we weren't good passing the ball tonight. And, you know, I think I have to do a better job just getting him in a rhythm early. I think there were some throws early in the game that, you know, he's going to want back, just easy completions. That'll help kind of, you know, see the ball go through the hoop. And, you know, so I think that was a product of, you know, maybe some of that. But it's tough for them to kind of play all the way through the down with his legs. And I hope his legs aren't the answers always. You know, that's why we got to do a better job in the pass game. And, you know, from a play design to just an execution to, you know, just the protection and everything. But, you know, look, when the ball was in his hands, he made plays when we needed to him at the end.
7: And for the 54th time in his career, Josh Allen throws for a touchdown and runs for a touchdown in a game. He extends the record in NFL history. Bills get the win. Rams take the loss. They are under 500 through five games for the fourth time under Sean McVay, all in the last five seasons.
12: With the 3rd-and-5 play, was there?
13: Yeah, if I would have known. Yeah, I wish I would have had a better play call and gone for it, got it a lot tighter. I'm sick right now with myself, and I'm so proud of that group. This is the tough part of sports, but I'm proud of that team. I'm proud of the way that we battled, and I'm sick that we came up short. And I'll be regretting, you know, kicking that and not having a better call to be able to go for it on third down and go to fourth or whatever it was.
7: Rams Super Bowl team heading into the season. They are now 2-3. The guys who called Monday Night Football on ABC and ESPN, Hall of Famer Troy Aikman and Joe Buck.
14: It's just obviously still early. It's only week 5, but this is a division that is relentless. I mean, you've got the 49ers on top at 5-0. You've got the defending Super Bowl champions there at Seattle and what they're doing. The Rams, you know, everybody was just at the beginning of the season were saying it's obviously the Rams in the NFC and not so fast. So this one will sting a bit. It was a great game. Individual plays were made along the way, including the Rousseau block of what could have and probably would have been the game-winning field goal for the LA Rams. And then you go back down the other way. Josh Allen had scrambles of 19 and 13 yards on that last possession to get him in proper position to win it. And then Tyler Bass did the rest. It was a great game, fun to watch, fun to call.
15: Troy, I asked you on Monday Night Countdown before, what about Allen that you look at on tape do you marvel at? You're a Hall of Fame quarterback, but what this guy does, it feels singular. After what you just witnessed from him tonight, sort of willing this group down the field, what you'd have to say about his performance tonight?
16: He's just one of the great competitors in our game, and a great leader, and he said it after the game. They didn't get as much out of the passing game, of course, as what maybe he would have liked, but not totally unexpected. This Rams defense, their secondary is really good. I thought we talked about it on Monday Countdown that they were going to have to be able to run the football. I just didn't anticipate that it was going to be Josh Allen as the leading rusher with well over 100 yards. But, you know, he did what he had to do and found a way to win. The great ones always do it. And just what a game, what a great thing for us to be a part of it and have a game finally live up to the billing with two marquee teams coming in.
15: Yeah, Troy, he had 91 rushing yards between the fourth quarter and overtime. He just takes off. He's so big. He's willing to absorb the contact and, by the way, administer some on the other end. I mean, you're gonna walk away with some bruises on this L.A. side, but remarkably, he never won an overtime game. Some of that's just bad luck, and looked like maybe the same thing would happen again tonight, Joe. But for Buffalo to win this game and the kind of trajectory a game like this might have, we know the only thing left to do is to check that box in the playoffs. But to beat this team on this field this way, I'm just interested in the value you believe there is in it beyond the obvious in the record.
14: Yeah, and I think coming off the game that they had last week, you know, when they lose at home to New England and then they come here and their secondary was taken apart by Drake May, and they come here and you're going, okay, well, now you got Matthew Stafford and Davante Adams and Puka Nacua and Kyren Williams. How are they going to hold up? For the most part, now this became like a pinball machine in the fourth quarter, but for the most part and definitely through the first half, they held up extremely well. This is Super Bowl or bust for both these teams in 2026, and these two teams are spent, and Buffalo is sitting there at what, 4-1.
15: Troy, just the level of play from Stafford, to the poise that was demonstrated, we didn't see that across the NFL late across the league yesterday necessarily, but he takes them right down the field and they score and then they get close enough to win and they don't. It's a couple of games that he's done what he does and they don't get victories from him. I'm just curious your thoughts on Stafford's level of brilliance.
16: Well, he's phenomenal. I mean, in his 18th year, he seems like he's been drinking from the fountain of youth. I don't know. It seems like he's got a lot more years left than what he's able to do. Who knows? But, yeah, and to have the game end, you know, they've had their hearts ripped out from underneath them a few times. But to lose due to special teams and just not being able to execute, and obviously there's more to it than just that. But, you know, we knew somebody was going to leave this game disappointed, more disappointed now because of the way it went and then went to overtime. But I still think these two teams are going to be right there at the end, and maybe they'll get a chance to meet up once again here at SoFi Stadium in February.
7: Rams are a sub-500 team through week five. Bills are at 4-1. 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
17: And the 0-2, swinging a high fly ball into right. That should do it. The Dodgers win 4-1, the final. They take the series against the Atlanta Braves. Once again, this Dodger machine.
18: Postseason is different than the regular season. It's going to be a battle, and it was good to see us come out of this one.
7: Dodgers, Brewers, the only two 100-win teams in the majors, meeting in the NLCS. Milwaukee taking the series opener Sunday. Monday, game two, L.A. looking to even the series. They had a 4-3 lead in the fifth. Had
17: the pitch. Swing and a high fly ball. Well struck center field. Paez back. Turns and looks. And it's way out of here. Off the batter's eye at center field. Contreras has tied this one up at four. A no-doubter to center.
7: Contreras ties it in the fifth. And then in the sixth,
17: Stewart comes set. The pitch. Swing and a line drive into left field. It'll fall for a hit. In to score is Hamilton. It's an RBI single for Contreras, who delivers again. Milwaukee 5 and L.A. 4.
7: Brewers taking the lead in the sixth, and they would add to it in the eighth.
17: Enriquez fires. Swing and a line drive. Base hit. Right center field. Terang delivers the insurance. And the Brewers have a 6-4 advantage. Pitch. Swing and a little flare out into center field. That's a base hit. Terang around third on his way to the plate. It's bobbled by Pajes. And the Brewers add a run, and it's 7-4.
7: 7-4 would be the final. The Brewers taking the first two at home. Milwaukee's bullpen retiring the final 15 in order. First time in baseball history, a team's bullpen combines for five perfect innings in a postseason game. It's a 7-4 win for the Brewers. They lead the series 2-0. Teams that take a 2-0 lead in the best of seven historically have won the series 83% of the time. Teams with home field advantage who win the first two in a best of seven go on to win the series 95% of the time. Calling the NLCS for us here on ESPN Radio, John Chabi, Doug Glanville. Back to Milwaukee. Boog.
17: All right, Jay, thanks so much. The Brewers have jumped out to a 2-0 lead in this best-of-seven National League Championship Series. Dougie, how surprised are you?
19: Well, I'm not surprised in that the Brewers are a team that won 103 games for a reason this year. They are an excellent team, very balanced team, and they have the pitching and the defense to be able to win these close and tight series. The experience is shining a little bit. They seem calmer in the moment. They're really taking it to the Dodgers in certain ways. And today they just showed a big gap in their offense versus the Dodgers. They manufactured runs against Yamamoto, which is really hard to do. They got him out of the game early, and they still got to their bullpen. And on the flip side, defensively, their pitching picked up the slack from Henderson, who's pretty solid overall, just made a lot of fielding mistakes. And they were able to turn that into zeros on the run prevention side. So they kept tacking on, and not giving anything back. And that's a team that's able to put you away.
17: As this series moves on to L.A., what do the Dodgers need to do or do differently?
19: Well, they got to get their offense going somehow. Otani doesn't look right. Will Smith doesn't really look right. He had a couple better swings, but they're missing some of those big bats. And if they don't have those bats, you got to really put up some zeros. That's proving hard to do against this Brewer team. But a guy like Blake Snell pitching, he's got to have his command. Because if he's not efficient, this team is just going to wear you out by pitch count. And you're going to look up and Snell won't be in there after the third inning. So it's a little fragile. And the Brewers right now are playing just better baseball.
17: Yeah, no question. And when you think about it, one of the parts of the postseason we're used to seeing the home run ball. Obviously, for the Dodgers, it's an advantage in terms of going back home because that's a really good home run hitter's ballpark. But you certainly don't want to get into the mindset of we need to hit home runs.
19: Well, because you'll hit a couple and then you'll trade off a lack of discipline and you'll add chase and all of a sudden you're going to be striking out a lot more. So they got to still play their game. The home runs will come with that team. But they're hoping that someone will be on base when those home runs do come, and the Brewers are on base all the time.
17: Brewers up 2-0 of the Dodgers in this NLCS. They win it 7-4 in Game 2. For Doug Glanville, I'm John Chabi right here in your home for every pitch of the World Series, Major League Baseball, ESPN Radio, and ESPN app. Now we send it back to Jay Reynolds in the studio.
7: 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L.A. says it'll gauge whether his lingering injuries warrant him sitting out Game 3. That'll be on Wednesday. We'll hear it here on ESPN Radio. Boog and Doug will have our play-by-play. 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
2: And the Cleveland Guardians, for the second time in 3 years, are headed to the American League Championship Series.
3: I'm so happy for our guys tonight. I couldn't be more proud of them, our group, our staff, our coaches, front office, ownership.
1: Cleveland coming off their series with the White Sox that went the distance, and they turn right around and pay a visit to the Trop for game one of the ALCS. Monday night, Tampa Bay, 2-0 lead until Cleveland even the game with runs in the sixth and the seventh, and then
4: 0-2 pitch. Swinging a liner up the middle. That's a base hit. Ramirez scores with ease. DeLauder full speed ahead around third. The throw to the plate is tardy. It's a two-run single for Nathaniel Lowe right back through the origin. And the Guardians, once down 2-0, now lead the Rays 4-2 in the eighth.
1: They have the lead in the eighth and then add insurance in the ninth.
4: Ramirez waits, the 3-2 again. Swing and a bloop into left field. That's a base hit off the hands. Martinez around third. The throw from DeLuca, not in time. So it's 5-3 Cleveland. 1-2, he goes. Swing and a grounder, third base, and through into left field. It's a base hit. Ramirez on the move. He comes in to score. DeLauder gets the green light around third. DeLuca digs it out. Walls with a relay throw to the plate. It's not in time. A two-run base hit for Joe Adell, and the Guardians are up 4 in the ninth inning. Cleveland 7, Tampa Bay 3.
1: Mike Cousins calling the ALCS for us here on ESPN Radio. Guardians strike first, winning game one on the road, 7-3. Guardians' second road postseason win when trailing by multiple runs in the sixth inning or later. They score a total of 7 in Game 1 after totaling 8 runs in 6 regular season games against Tampa Bay. Nathaniel Lowe with our Buster Olney after the win.
5: Nathaniel Lowe, you guys played late Saturday night, flew here midday on Sunday, and you come in here, win the first game against a team that's well rested. How did you do it?
6: We just kept fighting, man. Raz had good stuff, and Foster got punched there in the first, but our guys just kept fighting, and we got into a chance to score there late, and then that was so nice getting those big runs in the ninth inning too. But that's a great guards ball win, and we're happy to take game one.
5: Scores 2-2. You're at the plate. Infield's in, second and third. 0-2 count. What was your approach?
6: Man, I'm praying hard right there just for something to hit. You know, like, I've been working hard all year, and the guys in front of me did a great job of getting into scoring position, and I got something I could handle, and it worked.
5: What are you seeing in Jose Ramirez and all the emotions he's playing with right now?
6: Man, it's so exciting. Like, what a treat to play with a guy like that who can change a game at the snap of his fingers, you know? And it doesn't have to be the home run. The bleeder falls in. It feels like in 3 pitches he could be on third and score, but it's a treat to play with 11.
5: Chase DeLauder, single, double, home run, walk. What are you seeing in him?
6: Man, it's special. It's so hitterish, and for a young guy to be that polished and have a good eye and be smart about his approach and stay consistent, like, again, Chase is going to be good for a long time, but it's a lot of fun to play with these guys.
5: Daniel, thank you.
1: Guardians.

0: 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Right now, SportsCenter all night. Bills winning a wild Monday Night Football game matchup in Los Angeles. Meanwhile, back in Buffalo on the ice.
1: They're committed to offense, so the Sabres counter with power. Tage Thompson late. Slot shot scores! Tage Thompson unloads the TNT with a quick shot. And the Sabres extend the lead. It's 5-3 with 6:40 to go in the third period.
0: 5-3 would be the final over the Panthers. WGR 550. Sabres with a season high 5 goals en route to the win. Tage Thompson had a goal and an assist. Third multi-point game this season. Wild doubling up the Golden Knights.
2: Damon Hunt pushed it off the left wing boards. Juroff slams it in. Rieger Lorenz on the forecheck. Taken to the glass by Hanifin, but digging free print. Center, they score! It is Juroff! Great setup from Brink. Lorenz will grab an assist as well. And the Wild, just like that, lead 3-0.
0: KFAN, FM 100.3. Wild, a 4-2 win over the Golden Knights. Fourth straight win. Senators pull away from the Devils.
3: Dylan Cousins gets to the line, heaves it to the corner, heads off on a change. Was Fogle in the corner to try and retrieve it. Does. Feeds the point. Cross to Shabbat. Winds and fires. Scores! That was tipped off something in front, but still a 3-0 Ottawa lead.
0: TSN 1200. Senators go out to a 4-1 win. What do we read into Monday night? That's next to ESPN Radio.
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11: Back-to-school season means backpacks, schedules, and busy mornings. But there's one thing a lot of families forget to plan for. What happens when school germs start spreading and someone gets sick? Joining us now is Dr. Peter McCullough with some smart ways to be prepared before the school year begins. So, Doctor, back-to-school is exciting, but it also seems to be the time of year that families start getting sick again. Why does this season hit so many households?
12: Because people miss an opportunity, and that is to use nasal sprays and throat sprays twice a day preventively. These have been shown to reduce the common cold, flu, RSV, and other viral infections, but it has to be done twice a day on a regular basis.
11: What are some of the most common health issues that families run into once the school season does start?
12: The kids are back in school, they're coughing, they're sneezing, and they clearly spread viruses and other illnesses. 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
11: So is that what you recommend parents do now so that they're not scrambling later? 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
12: For sure. After routine preventive measures are taken, the last thing we want to do is have a child get so sick that they need to go into the urgent care or emergency room for IV antibiotics. We can use oral antivirals and antibiotics at home under the guidance of doctors through the guidebook and on telemedicine.
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1: Does LA still have a Super Bowl-worthy team? 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
1: Guardians take game one of the ALCS at the Trop. Brewers hold serve at home. Remains to be seen, though, if the Dodgers will have Shohei Ohtani for game three. Speaking of LA, Bills outlast the Rams in LA on Monday Night Football.
2: Bass lines it up. Snap by Ferguson. Hold by Doman. Kick on the way. And it is good! And the Bills have won it in overtime! Tyler Bass from 45 yards out lifts the Bills to a dramatic 37-34 overtime victory.
1: 37-34 on the foot of Tyler Bass. The 45-yard game winner ends it in overtime. Bills getting a second life after giving the ball away on a fumble in overtime. But the Rams have a potential game-winning kick blocked. Bills got the ball back, kicked the game winner. Six lead changes in the Monday night game, one shy of the Monday Night Football record. ESPN analyst Jason McCourty.
3: We're watching the beginning of that game, and I'm saying to you, like, this is coming down to third down within the red zone, and then the dorm bars got blown off with offensive just firepower. And you said it. It came down, and when you listen to McVay and the way he was saying it, the frustration of the end of the game, and he made the right call. Like, they're in field goal range. You make the kick, you win the game, and you're the ones running off the football field. But this was a game of just ups and downs and so many big plays within it. We're standing on the sideline when Kitchens sweeps the ankle and makes that tackle. After the landman forced fumble, we're like, that just decided it. That's the game. And then Rousseau steps up. So the running back room of Buffalo carried this team today, where Josh wasn't throwing the ball all over the football field, but just the excitement and the resiliency of both these teams to continue to fight to the very end is what made it so darn good.
4: You know what it felt like to me is very similar to what we saw yesterday in Seattle.
3: Yep.
4: Two really good
3: yep.
4: teams, wild sequences of things swinging drastically in San Francisco's favor, but then Seattle answered and they take the lead, but then San Francisco had enough. And then in the end, Seattle, you get a drop and you don't get a chance to tie with Jackson Smith and Jigba. In this chance, Stafford goes down, they tie it. It looks like, I mean, there were three possessions in overtime. I mean, it looked like either team could have won and it would have felt like it was appropriate. I leave here thinking both teams are good. But, Jason, 2-3 is losses are accumulating on this Rams side. How costly was this one?
3: You look at just the bigger picture, the larger lens, both of these football teams. Buffalo a week ago loses to their division rival in New England, and New England wins again this week. So this is such a big win for them in that moment. On the flip side, for the Rams, you said it, 2-3 in a division where Seattle and the 49ers look like powerhouses when we watched them on Sunday afternoon. So for the Rams, yes, this team looks like a team that could be in the Super Bowl. They've lost to teams like the Denver Broncos, the 49ers, and now the Buffalo Bills, who we consider to be Super Bowl contenders. But we always say it in this league, you have to continue to stack wins week after week, and they're not doing that.
1: Rams have stacked up two wins against three losses. They're 2-3, under 500 through five games for the fourth time under Sean McVay in the last five seasons.
5: No, there's no, none of it makes me feel good right now. I'm proud of the effort, but none of how I feel is positive, other than I'm proud of the resilience, the guts that our team displayed. But there's no, you know, I don't even know what you want to call it, but, you know, congrats to the Bills, and I'm excited about how we freaking move forward.
1: Bills get the win on the field goal in overtime. Josh Allen gets his first career overtime win. Had lost all seven overtime games in his career. He had 331 yards himself on Monday. Passed for 210, rushed for 121.
6: It's fun to be part of. It's what you dream of as a kid, to win a overtime game in Monday night. I haven't been a fan of overtime games in my career, so this is the first one. We'll take it. Our guys kept fighting. Greg Rousseau tipping the field goal there. A lot of stuff to clean up. A lot of stuff to clean up, but we'll take a win when we can get it.
4: You and I have talked a bit about this over the last couple of years. I feel like you've grown into such a stoic leader, and what I mean by that is I don't see highs and lows. I see a guy that's exuding calm and being a leader, because you can't follow somebody that's freaking out all the time. But describe just for me what it's like when, all right, we're driving. It looks like Shakir's going to score. I was right in front of us. That was a hell of a play to knock him down. And then Cuckoo has an incredible game. You lose the ball. And just to maintain calm and a belief that maybe they'll make a play, how do you kind of keep it together when it's all going the way it's going?
6: It's football. You never know what can happen on any given snap. It's why you play the game. It's why it's not played on paper, right? You know, so we go down there. We think we're going to go score, and we fumble the ball. They get the ball. They just got to kick a field goal. You're sitting on the sideline just kind of crossing your fingers, hoping a defensive guy can make a play. And Greg Rousseau did. So he gave us an opportunity. Get down there, two-minute warning. Second down, and Joe felt really good about where the ball was with Tyler, and T-Bass went out there, drilled a kick, and getting out of here with the win.
4: You guys are awfully banged up, but for your guys on defense to battle the way they did and make a number of plays to keep you in a place where this game could be won, I give you a chance to brag on your defense a little bit. Yeah, and Rousseau obviously makes a play that's big in the end, but I felt like collectively they really balled out.
6: They really did, and you know, a big focus this year was stopping the run. Yeah. And I thought they did a great job against the run tonight. Obviously, when you have Matthew Stafford, Puka Nacua, Devontae Adams, they're gonna be able to throw the football a little bit. But our guys kept fighting. Again, didn't flinch. We fumbled the ball. They have to go down their score to win the game. Our guys didn't flinch. They went back out there. They made a stop on that 3rd and 5.
4: Yep.
6: And then put them in a tough spot to kick a field goal there. And like I said, our guys made a play. So it's just the resiliency of this football team. You know, Coach Brady's repped it all season long and just put the ball down. Play the next play, and that's what we did tonight.
4: On Monday Night Countdown at the very beginning, it was hours ago. It feels like a month. I mean, I said styles make fights, and this is heavyweights, and it's MVP, MVP, and it lives up to it. They leave, though, on the wrong side of it. You left on the wrong side of it last week. I'm curious how important it was to be able to move past that quickly against good-on-good in this building. Like, just it's early, but it felt like tonight mattered a ton.
6: Yeah,
4: am I wrong?
6: 4-1 feels a lot better than 3-2.
4: I bet it does.
6: I promise you that. Coming across the country, playing on a Monday night game. We're on a short week. We got to go to Vegas next week, who's playing some really good football.
4: Okay.
6: We're staying here. It's first time. So, again, trusting our guys to be pros and do the right thing. But, you know, we're here to win this week and next week, and we got to go find a way to get past this one on a short week and find a way to win.
4: All right. I'm interested just in one thing, if it's even describable. You take off running a number of times, and it's like I said to Troy, it's like you're going to take a shot, but you're going to hand some out as well. And it feels like in those moments, it's like, does it slow down for you? Is that, like I said, I don't know if it's a describable thing. When everything's breaking down and you're just going to take off, you did it a number of times in the fourth quarter, and obviously that was a design when late. But do you prefer that?
6: Listen, it's danged if you do, danged if you don't. You know, you see a lot of guys pull up, and I'd rather not put my body on the line for someone else to take a shot. I'd rather go deliver the shot. So, obviously, if there's a big guy in front of me, I'd probably be getting down. But sometimes these smaller DBs and linebackers, it's, you know what, let's go find a way to get a couple more yards.
1: They got a couple more points than the Rams did. Bills win it in overtime, 37-34, a game that saw 6 lead changes. Buffalo had the final one, and they get the win in overtime. Buffalo.

0: the Giants credit. Yeah. Jameis Winston came back, stormed them sure back, get into this game and force overtime. Yeah. But then to come back in this moment, Jaden Daniels is still not a rookie. He's a guy that played a bunch of college football, has been in situations like this. There's no excuse for anybody involved here to handle this the way that it did.
1: Overtime tie, which certainly felt like a loss. Eagles did lose in London to the Jags when they gave up a massive kick return in the closing seconds. Earlier on Sportsmanlike, our Chris Canty.
2: I don't understand how you can justify kicking the ball in the landing zone and allowing the Jacksonville Jaguars to return it. They had zero timeouts. All you have to do is kick the ball out of the end zone. Guess what happens? They won one play, and as long as it's not a touchdown, the game is over. You found the only possible way to lose a football game. And so as great as Nick Sirianni's coaching record was since he's taken over the team, it doesn't absolve him from criticism or blame for what's happened over the last 2 weeks, but certainly what happened in London yesterday. That was an absolute embarrassment. The guys you had out on the field played well enough to win. And all the questions we had about Jalen Hurts, I thought he answered them in terms of being able to lift everybody else around him. He was what we expected, a championship quarterback showing championship metal against what was the hottest team in football. The Jaguars coming into that game won 11 of 12. And all of the good vibes that you had with scoring game-winning points with 10 seconds to go gets washed away because you have a brain fart on the sideline. I don't understand. This is coaching malpractice.
1: Eagles lose on the field goal at the end. Sports Center all night, ESPN Radio. Back to the diamond.
3: 1-2, he goes. Swinging a grounder, third base, and through into left field. It's a base hit. Ramirez on the move. He comes in to score. DeLauder gets the green light around third. DeLuca digs it out. Walls with a relay throw to the plate. It's not in time. A two-run base hit for Joe Adell. And the Guardians are up 4 in the ninth inning. Cleveland 7, Tampa Bay 3.
1: Guardians take game one of the ALCS with a 7-3 win over the Rays at the Trop. 7 runs in game one. They had 8 runs in 6 regular season games against Tampa Bay during the season. You heard it here on ESPN Radio. Mike Cousins, Eduardo Perez had the call for us. Back to the Trop, Mike.
3: Thank you, Jay. Well, the Cleveland franchise had won one time in 30 games in the postseason on the road when trailing by multiple runs after the sixth inning. Now they can say they've done that twice. Monday night in the series opener, 7-3 the final score after they went down 2-0 against Tampa Bay in the first inning and worked their way back. Solo homers in the sixth and seventh. Two runs in the eighth, three in the ninth, 7-3 the final as they win on the road in game one.
4: Yeah, they went on the road, and it was a good win, especially after being down two. And the way they did it with the power. First, it was Chase DeLauder, leadoff home run, to be able to get off Drew Rasmussen. And it showed that, whoa, wait a second, he is human. And then in the leadoff home run by Patrick Bailey in the seventh inning, also ties the ball game, but just gave them a jolt of energy. After that, the leadoff hitters in every inning were able to score, get on and score and create havoc in the eighth and ninth. The reality is the Cleveland Guardians came in to play and they did not care if they were tired or not.
3: Tampa Bay swept the Yankees. They were clearly the better team against New York. Today it looked very different. What was different about this Rays team versus what we saw in the first round?
4: They couldn't put them away. It just seemed like after that first inning where it was 2-0, they were able to neutralize some of their big guys. Arondo was neutralized. You look at Caminero after that hit in that first inning, he was neutralized as well. This is a team that maybe showed the effects of being rusty a little bit from not having played so much baseball this month. What was it, 3 games in the last 15 days for the Tampa Bay Rays? A lot of people say, well, that's an excuse that you use when you lose. But I truly believe that it also is a momentum stopper for a lot of teams, especially when guys come in with velocity.
3: If there's any change that the Rays need to make for game number two, I would say it's not to pitch to number 11. Jose Ramirez, who hurt them in every which way. He got on base 3 times, scored twice, was active on the base path, a difference maker as he has been throughout his career.
4: And usually the protection for Jose Ramirez comes in front of him. Usually it's Stephen Kwan that gets on, or you might get Rocchio from the 9 spot that also gets on, and you're forced to pitch to him. Well, this time it came from behind him, and it came from Chase DeLauder. And he showed it with his power the opposite way. He showed it with a double as well.

0: a first pitch cutter. But most importantly, Jose Ramirez just cannot beat you. If Chase DeLauter goes 4-for-4, hats off. But number 11, the guy they're going to build a statue for, right next to Progressive Field there in Cleveland, the guy that's going to be a Hall of Famer, cannot beat you.
1: Jim Thome's statue will have company one day, and it will be Jose Ramirez immortalized there in downtown Cleveland. Pitching matchup game two, Parker Messick for the Guardians. He's from just about 45 minutes northeast of here. And Freddy Peralta for the Rays. Final score in game one, Cleveland 7, Tampa Bay 3. For Eduardo Perez, I'm Mike Cousins right here on your home for every pitch of the postseason. Major League Baseball on ESPN Radio and an ESPN app. Now let's go back to Jay Reynolds in the studio.
2: All right, Mike, game two coming up Tuesday. Our coverage 7:30 Eastern, then Wednesday game three of the NLCS, Milwaukee leading 2-0. Dodgers will figure out whether Shohei Ohtani will be in the lineup. He was 0-for-4 with a couple of strikeouts in the Game 2 loss on Monday. Ohtani hasn't homered since August 18th, just 3 hits and 20 postseason at-bats. Game 3 coming up on Wednesday. Speaking of being in slumps, one coach says they're in the fight together. That's next. 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
3: 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I still don't believe it.
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5: Tonight, we play like we want to go home champions.
1: Karl Anthony Towns, Josh Hart, eligible for extensions, but nothing coming out of their talks with the franchise. ESPN's Vince Goodwill.
6: The Knicks are offering Karl Towns a four-year extension around $200 million. That's a lot of money. His max is 4 years, $276 million. The important thing to note is this. With the money he made last year, the money he's due this year, and the player option for next year, it's a pay cut from that. And normally you don't offer all-stars, all-NBA players coming off of a championship pay cuts. Karl Anthony Towns said the other day he was surprised that the Knicks put out this statement. It has been a battle over rhetoric, and because the contract negotiations have stalled, this is going to be something that follows the Knicks all season long as they try to go on a quest for a repeat.
1: Knicks are pausing the conversations until later in the season. They say they'll devote their attention to defending their NBA championship. Back to the NFL. Chargers 0-5, one of three teams still winless. Jim Harbaugh says he and team ownership are in this fight together to turn the season around. What do they do, though? Michael Florio from the NFL Network.
7: I don't know. And they're trying everything. They were getting all three of their running backs heavily involved. They didn't have Ladd McConkey today, so they were just mixing and matching a whole bunch of different pass-catching combinations, trying to find something that worked. But without Slater and all, it's all broken. Justin Herbert had really no time to throw. There were so many times where it was clear that they didn't want to get this into a kind of high-scoring back-and-forth game. They were just trying to control the clock and not really play from behind. And Justin Herbert, he just looks a little off right now in the big moments. So, and when there's pressure in his face, he's just trying to get rid of it quickly.
1: Harbaugh emphasizing he's hell-bent on reversing course, getting off that 0-5 start to the season. Dolphins, Titans also still winless on the season in Tennessee. Coach Robert Saleh says it's not time to make major changes at this point. On the other side, Bills pick up another win on Monday Night Football. Good night for Buffalo.
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2: How good is that? Are you not entertained?
0: Number four.
1: Not the worst night for Buffalo fans. On the ice, Sabres pull away from the Panthers. WGR 550.
8: They're committed to offense, so the Sabres counter with power. Tage Thompson late. Slot shot scores! Tage Thompson unloads the TNT with a quick shot. And the Sabres extend the lead. It's 5-3 with 6:40 to go in the third period.
0: Number three.
1: Brewers, best record in baseball in the regular season, currently have the better record in the NLCS, having taken the first two from the Dodgers.
9: The pitch. Swing and a high fly ball, well struck center field. Pajes back, turns and looks, and it's way out of here. Off the batter's eye in center field, Contreras has tied this one up at four. A no-doubter to center.
0: Number two.
1: Brewers taking the first two at home in the NL. As for the AL, Guardians strike first, piling on at the end of game one at the Trop.
10: 1-2, he goes, swinging a grounder, third base, and through into left field. It's a base hit. Ramirez on the move. He comes in to score. DeLauder gets the green light around third. DeLuca digs it out. Walls with a relay throw to the plate. It's not in time. A two-run base hit for Joe Adell. And the Guardians are up four in the ninth inning. Cleveland 7.

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3: Pass lines it up. Snap by Ferguson. Hold by Doman. Kick on the way. And it is good. And the Bills have won it in overtime. Tyler Bass from 45 yards out lifts the Bills to a dramatic 37-34 overtime victory.
2: Puka Nacua did have a Monday Night Football record 17 catches, but the Rams' special teams letting them down. Aaron Donald had the fumble recovery that put them in a position to kick a game-winning field goal, but didn't work out that way. Sean McVay, their coach, falls to 6-8 in his career on Monday Night Football. We'll hear more of that, plus how things went down on the diamond. SportsCenter All Night continues. It's ESPN
4: 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Cam Hayward joins us fresh off the Steelers win against the Colts. 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

0: coming up on SportsCenter All Night. Josh Allen and the Bills take on Matthew Stafford and the Rams to wrap up week 5.
1: Allen in the shotgun. Back to pass. Fires to the right side. Wide open Coleman for a touchdown.
0: We have a crucial game 2 of the NLCS between the Dodgers and Brewers.
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0: We have game 1 of the ALCS between the Guardians and Rays.
3: Well struck. Right center field and deep. Mullins goes back and we are tied.
0: Plus all the best highlights from the day in the NHL.
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5: Week 5 finishing strong. 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Scoring 7, good enough in baseball's Final Four Monday. That's on the way. Scoring 7 was not going to be enough at SoFi, although it would eventually extend the game.
0: Bills at Rams.
5: Advertised as a possible Super Bowl preview, although the Rams have had their struggles early this season. And there were struggles early in the Monday night game as well. Bills with a couple of scoring drives in the first quarter, while the Rams' opening possession results in a missed 50-yard field goal attempt. So 6-0 Buffalo after the first. 13-7 Bills at the half. Each team then finding the end zone in the third. Rams with 7, Bills with 6, as there was no PAT. Bills leading 19-14 going to the fourth quarter. Then there was the fourth. 5 possessions, 5 touchdown drives. Rams took the lead 20-19. Bills answer. They go up 27-20. Rams answer and tie it at 27. Buffalo responds with an 11-play, 5.5-minute drive.
1: 3 tight end set. 2 of them are on the left. Knox on the right. Cook the lone setback. Here's the snap. Hand off to Cook. Lowers the shoulder. Driving his legs, and he's into the end zone for his second touchdown of the night.
5: 97 Rock. Bills go up a touchdown with just over 1.5 minutes to go in the fourth quarter. Plenty of time, though, for Matthew Stafford. He leads the Rams on an 8-play drive.
6: Stafford ready in the gun. Takes the snap. Gives to Kyron. He runs it in. Touchdown LA! With 4 seconds left, an extra point can tie it up and force overtime.
5: That's exactly what they did. 7-10 ESPN LA. Rams tied at the end of regulation. Off to overtime. Tied at 34. Buffalo gets the ball first. 4 plays in.
6: 57 yards, the longest play of the night. And it strikes in overtime. At the 8-minute mark, Allen's under center. First down in Rams territory. Feeds Cook. Falls down! Fumble!
5: Turnover in overtime, 7-10 ESPN LA. Rams get the ball. 8 plays later, they line up for a 48-yard game winner.
1: Here's the snap. Hold is down. Kick on the way. It was partially blocked. It's no good. Partially blocked. Greg Rousseau got his big mitts up and blocked the football. Oh, my goodness. What a play by Groot.
5: Blocked at the line of scrimmage. So the Bills, even after the fumble in overtime, getting a second life. They take it back the other direction, 35 yards on 5 plays, and then
1: Bass lines it up. Snap by Ferguson, hold by Doman, kick on the way, and it is good! And the Bills have won it in overtime! Tyler Bass from 45 yards out lifts the Bills to a dramatic 37-34 overtime victory.
5: That's how it sounded in Buffalo on 97 Rock. Meanwhile, a little different emotion on 710 ESPN LA.
6: Again, Bass has already hit from 49 and from 23. He's perfect on the season. To beat the Rams with a walk-off, 45-yard try. Snap, hold, kick on the way. It clears the line, and it is good. 37-34, Bills win. The kicking game betrays the 2026 Los Angeles Rams again.
5: 6 lead changes, 1 shy of tying the Monday Night Football record. 24 combined penalties, but it's the Bills who outlast the Rams at overtime, 37-34. for the sixth time. Bills are 4-1 or better since Josh Allen became the full-time starter in 2019. Allen, his first career overtime win had been 0-7, including the playoffs. Tied for the longest losing streak to start a career by a starting quarterback since overtime began in 1974. Josh Allen now 1-7 in overtime. Had 107 scrambling yards, second most in a game in his career. His legs, as well as his arm, the difference.
7: I mean, again, it's football. You can be down and out one play, the next play you're on top of the world, and again, that's just how it rolled for us today. A lot of things to clean up early on. Just didn't feel like I was in a rhythm, wasn't taking some of the underneath stuff, you know, fighting mechanically some stuff right now that I'm working on. But I felt like in that second half, I got into a rhythm, and guys made some plays. I mean, Khalil and that first catch in the overtime, it's awesome stuff. Got to be better in the pass game. We know that. We understand that. But we'll take a win no matter what.
5: Josh Allen racking up 331 yards. He passed for 210, rushed for 121. His coach, Joe Brady.
8: Yeah, I mean, look, we weren't good passing the ball tonight. And, you know, I think I have to do a better job just getting him in a rhythm early. I think there were some throws early in the game that, you know, he's going to want back, just easy completions that'll help kind of, you know, see the ball go through the hoop. And, you know, so I think that was a product of, you know, maybe some of that. You know, it's tough for them to kind of play all the way through the down with his legs. And I hope his legs aren't the answers always. You know, that's why we got to do a better job in the pass game. And, you know, from a play design to just an execution to, you know, just the protection and everything. But, you know, look, when the ball was in his hands, he made plays when we needed to him at the end.
5: And for the 54th time in his career, Josh Allen throws for a touchdown and runs for a touchdown in a game. He extends the record in NFL history. Bills get the win. Rams take the loss. They are under 500 through five games for the fourth time under Sean McVay, all in the last five seasons.
9: With the 3rd-and-5 play, was there?
10: Yeah, if I would have known. Yeah, I wish I would have had a better play call and gone for it, got it a lot tighter. I'm sick right now with myself, and I'm so proud of that group. You know, this is the tough part of sports, but I'm proud of that team. I'm proud of the way that we battled, and I'm sick that we came up short. And you know, I'll be regretting, you know, kicking that and not having a better call to be able to go for it on third down and go to fourth or whatever it was.
5: Rams. Super Bowl team heading into the season. They are now 2-3. The guys who called Monday Night Football on ABC and ESPN, Hall of Famer Troy Aikman and Joe Buck.
11: It's just obviously still early. It's only week 5, but this is a division that is relentless. I mean, you've got the 49ers on top at 5-0. You've got the defending Super Bowl champions there at Seattle and what they're doing. The Rams, you know, everybody was just at the beginning of the season, we're saying it's obviously the Rams in the NFC and not so fast. So this one will sting a bit. It was a great game. Individual plays were made along the way, including the Rousseau block of what could have and probably would have been the game-winning field goal for the LA Rams. And then you go back down the other way. Josh Allen had scrambles of 19 and 13 yards on that last possession to get him in proper position to win it. And then Tyler Bass did the rest. It was a great game, fun to watch, fun to call.
12: Troy, I asked you on Monday Night Countdown before, what about Allen that you look at on tape do you marvel at? You're a Hall of Fame quarterback, but what this guy does, it feels singular. After what you just witnessed from him tonight, sort of willing this group down the field, what you'd have to say about his performance tonight?
13: You know, he's just one of the great competitors in our game and a great leader, and he said it after the game. They didn't get as much out of the passing game, of course, as what maybe he would have liked, but not totally unexpected. This Rams defense, their secondary is really good. I thought we talked about it on Monday Countdown that they were going to have to be able to run the football. I just didn't anticipate that it was going to be Josh Allen as the leading rusher with well over 100 yards. But, you know, he did what he had to do and found a way to win. The great ones always do it. And just what a game, what a great thing for us to be a part of it and have a game finally live up to the billing with two marquee teams coming in.
12: Yeah, Troy, he had 91 rushing yards between the fourth quarter and overtime. He just takes off. He's so big. He's willing to absorb the contact and, by the way, administer some on the other end. I mean, you're gonna walk away with some bruises on this LA side, but remarkably, he never won an overtime game. Some of that's just bad luck, and looked like maybe the same thing would happen again tonight, Joe. But for Buffalo to win this game and the kind of trajectory a game like this might have, we know the only thing left to do is to check that box in the playoffs. But to beat this team on this field this way, I'm just interested in the value you believe there is in it beyond the obvious in the record.
11: Yeah, and I think coming off the game that they had last week, you know, when they lose at home to New England and then they come here and their secondary was taken apart by Drake May, and they come here and you're going, okay, well, now you got Matthew Stafford and Davante Adams and Puka Nacua and Kyren Williams. How are they going to hold up? For the most part, now this became like a pinball machine in the fourth quarter, but for the most part, and definitely through the first half, they held up extremely well. This is Super Bowl or bust for both these teams in 2026, and these two teams are spent, and Buffalo is sitting there at what, 4-1.
12: Troy, just the level of play from Stafford, the poise that was demonstrated, we didn't see that across the NFL late across the league yesterday necessarily, but he takes them right down the field and they score, and then they get close enough to win and they don't. It's a couple of games that he's done what he does and they don't get victories from him. I'm just curious your thoughts on Stafford's level of brilliance.
13: Well, he's phenomenal. I mean, in his 18th year, he seems like he's been drinking from the fountain of youth. I mean, I don't know. It seems like he's got a lot more years left than what he's able to do. Who knows? But, yeah, and to have the game end, you know, they've had their hearts ripped out from underneath them a few times. But to lose due to special teams and just not being able to execute, and obviously there's more to it than just that. But, you know, we knew somebody was going to leave this game disappointed, more disappointed now because of the way it went and then went to overtime. But I still think these two teams are going to be right there at the end, and maybe they'll get a chance to meet up once again here at SoFi Stadium in February.
5: Rams are a sub-500 team through week five. Bills are at 4-1. 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
14: And the 0-2. Swinging a high fly ball into right. That should do it. The Dodgers win 4-1. The final. They take the series against the Atlanta Braves. Once again, this Dodger machine.
15: Postseason is different than the regular season. It's going to be a battle, and it was good to see us come out of this one.
5: Dodgers, Brewers, the only two 100-win teams in the majors, meeting in the NLCS. Milwaukee taking the series opener Sunday. Monday, game two, L.A. looking to even the series. They had a 4-3 lead in the fifth. Had
14: the pitch. Swing and a high fly ball. Well struck center field. Páez back. Turns and looks. And it's way out of here. Off the batter's eye in center field. Contreras has tied this one up at 4. A no-doubter to center.
5: Contreras ties it in the fifth. And then in the sixth,
14: Stewart comes set. The pitch. Swing and a line drive into left field. It'll fall for a hit. In to score is Hamilton. It's an RBI single for Contreras, who delivers again. Milwaukee 5 and L.A. 4.
5: Brewers taking the lead in the sixth, and they would add to it in the eighth.
14: Enriquez fires. Swing and a line drive. Base hit. Right center field. Terang delivers the insurance. And the Brewers have a 6-4 advantage. Pitch. Swing and a little flare out into center field. That's a base hit. Terang around third on his way to the plate. It's bobbled by Páez. And the Brewers add a run, and it's 7-4.
5: 7-4 would be the final. The Brewers taking the first two at home. Milwaukee's bullpen retiring the final 15 in order. First time in baseball history, a team's bullpen combines for 5 perfect innings in a postseason game. It's a 7-4 win for the Brewers. They leave the series 2-0. Teams that take a 2-0 lead in the best of 7 historically have won the series 83% of the time. Teams with home field advantage who win the first two in a best of 7 go on to win the series 95% of the time. Calling the NLCS for us here on ESPN Radio, John Chabi, Doug Glanville. Back to Milwaukee. Boog.
14: All right, Jay, thanks so much. The Brewers have jumped out to a 2-0 lead in this best-of-7 National League Championship Series. Dougie, how surprised are you?
16: Well, I'm not surprised in that the Brewers are a team that won 103 games for a reason this year. They are an excellent team, very balanced team, and they have the pitching and the defense to be able to win these close and tight series. The experience is shining a little bit. They seem calmer in the moment. They're really taking it to the Dodgers in certain ways. And today they just showed a big gap in their offense versus the Dodgers. They manufactured runs against Yamamoto, which is really hard to do. They got him out of the game early, and they still got to their bullpen. And on the flip side, defensively, their pitching picked up the slack from Henderson, who's pretty solid overall, just made a lot of fielding mistakes. And they were able to turn that into zeros on the run prevention side. So they kept tacking on, and not giving anything back. And that's a team that's able to put you away.
17: As this series moves on to L.A., what do the Dodgers need to do or do differently?
16: Well, they got to get their offense going somehow. Ohtani doesn't look right. Will Smith doesn't really look right. He had a couple better swings, but they're missing some of those big bats. And if they don't have those bats, you got to really put up some zeros. That's proving hard to do against this Brewer team. But a guy like Blake Snell pitching, he's got to have his command. Because if he's not efficient, this team is just going to wear you out by pitch count. And you're going to look up and Snell won't be in there after the third inning. So it's a little fragile. And the Brewers right now are playing just better baseball.
17: Yeah, no question. And when you think about it, one of the parts of the postseason we're used to seeing the home run ball. Obviously, for the Dodgers, it's an advantage in terms of going back home because that's a really good home run hitter's ballpark. But you certainly don't want to get into the mindset of we need to hit home runs.
16: Well, because you'll hit a couple and then you'll trade off a lack of discipline and you'll add chase and all of a sudden you're going to be striking out a lot more. So they got to still play their game. The home runs will come with that team. But they're hoping that someone will be on base when those home runs do come, and the Brewers are on base all the time.
17: Brewers up 2-0 of the Dodgers in this NLCS. They win it 7-4 in Game 2. For Doug Glanville, I'm John Ciambi right here in your home for every pitch of the World Series, Major League Baseball, ESPN Radio, and ESPN app. Now we send it back to Jay Reynolds in the studio.
5: 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L.A. says it'll gauge whether his lingering injuries warrant him sitting out Game 3. That'll be on Wednesday. We'll hear it here on ESPN Radio. Boog and Doug will have our play-by-play. 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
2: And the Cleveland Guardians, for the second time in 3 years, are headed to the American League Championship Series.
3: I'm so happy for our guys tonight. I couldn't be more proud of them, our group, our staff, our coaches, front office, ownership.
1: Cleveland coming off their series with the White Sox that went the distance, and they turn right around and pay a visit to the Trop for game one of the ALCS. Monday night, Tampa Bay, 2-0 lead until Cleveland even the game with runs in the sixth and the seventh, and then
4: 0-2 pitch, swinging a liner up the middle, that's a base hit. Ramirez scores with ease. DeLauder full speed ahead around third. The throw to the plate is tardy. It's a two-run single for Nathaniel Lowe, right back through the origin. And the Guardians, once down 2-0, now lead the Rays 4-2 in the eighth.
1: They have the lead in the eighth and then add insurance in the ninth.
4: Ramirez waits, the 3-2 again. Swing and a bloop into left field. That's a base hit off the hands. Martinez around third. The throw from DeLuca, not in time. So it's 5-3 Cleveland. 1-2, he goes. Swing and a grounder, third base, and through into left field. It's a base hit. Ramirez on the move. He comes in to score. DeLauder gets the green light around third. DeLuca digs it out. Walls with a relay throw to the plate. It's not in time. A two-run base hit for Joe Adell, and the Guardians are up 4 in the ninth inning. Cleveland 7, Tampa Bay 3.
1: Mike Cousins calling the ALCS for us here on ESPN Radio. Guardians strike first, winning game one on the road, 7-3. Guardians' second road postseason win when trailing by multiple runs in the sixth inning or later. They score a total of 7 in Game 1 after totaling 8 runs in 6 regular season games against Tampa Bay. Nathaniel Lowe with our Buster Olney after the win.
5: Nathaniel Lowe, you guys played late Saturday night, flew here midday on Sunday, and you come in here, win the first game against a team that's well-rested. How did you do it?
6: We just kept fighting, man. Raz had good stuff, and Foster got punched there in the first, but our guys just kept fighting, and we got into a chance to score there late, and then that was so nice getting those big runs in the ninth inning, too. But that's a great guards ball win, and we're happy to take game one.
5: Scores 2-2. You're at the plate. Infield's in, second and third. 0-2 count. What was your approach?
6: Man, I'm praying hard right there just for something to hit. You know, like, I've been working hard all year, and the guys in front of me did a great job of getting into scoring position, and I got something I can handle, and it worked.
5: What are you seeing in Jose Ramirez and all the emotions he's playing with right now?
6: Man, it's so exciting. Like, what a treat to play with a guy like that who can change a game at the snap of his fingers, you know. And it doesn't have to be the home run. The bleeder falls in. It feels like in 3 pitches he could be on third and score, but it's a treat to play with 11.
5: Chase DeLauder, single, double, home run, walk. What are you seeing in him?
6: Man, it's special. It's so hitterish, and for a young guy to be that polished and have a good eye and be smart about his approach and stay consistent, like, again, Chase is going to be good for a long time, but it's a lot of fun to play with these guys.
5: Daniel, thank you.
1: 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Right now, SportsCenter All Night. Bills winning a wild Monday night football game matchup in Los Angeles. Meanwhile, back in Buffalo on the ice.
7: They're committed to offense, so the Sabres counter with power. Tage Thompson late. Slot shot scores! Tage Thompson unloads the TNT with a quick shot. And the Sabres extend the lead. It's 5-3 with 6:40 to go in the third period.
1: 5-3 would be the final over the Panthers. WGR 550. Sabres with a season high 5 goals en route to the win. Tage Thompson had a goal and an assist. Third multi-point game this season. Wild doubling up the Golden Knights.
8: Damon Hunt pushed it off the left wing boards. Yurov slams it in. Rieger Lorenz on the forecheck. 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Center, they score!
1: 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Senators pull away from the Devils.
9: Dylan Cousins gets to the line, heaves it to the corner, heads off on a change. There's Fogle in the corner to try and retrieve it. Does. Feeds the point. across to Shabbat. Winds and fires. Scores! That was tipped off something in front, but still a 3-0 Ottawa lead.
1: TSN 1200. Senators go out to a 4-1 win. What do we read into Monday night? 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
1: Does L.A. still have a Super Bowl-worthy team? 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
1: Guardians take game one of the ALCS at the Trop. Brewers hold serve at home. Remains to be seen, though, if the Dodgers will have Shohei Ohtani for game three. Speaking of L.A., Bills outlast the Rams in L.A. on Monday Night Football.
2: Bass lines it up. Snap by Ferguson. Hold by Domann. Kick on the way. And it is good. And the Bills have won it in overtime. Tyler Bass from 45 yards out lifts the Bills to a dramatic 37-34 overtime victory.
1: 37-34 on the foot of Tyler Bass. The 45-yard game winner ends it in overtime. Bills getting a second life after giving the ball away on a fumble in overtime. But the Rams have a potential game-winning kick blocked. Bills got the ball back, kicked the game winner. Six lead changes in the Monday night game, one shy of the Monday Night Football record. ESPN analyst Jason McCourty.
3: We're watching the beginning of that game, and I'm saying to you, like, this is coming down to third down within the red zone, and then the dorm bars got blown off with offensive just firepower. And you said it. It came down, and when you listen to McVay and the way he was saying it, the frustration of the end of the game, and he made the right call. Like, they're in field goal range. You make the kick, you win the game, and you're the ones running off the football field. But this was a game of just ups and downs and so many big plays within it. We're standing on the sideline when Kitchens sweeps the ankle and makes that tackle. After the landman forced fumble, we're like, that just decided it. That's the game. And then Rousseau steps up. So the running back room of Buffalo carried this team today, where Josh wasn't throwing the ball all over the football field, but just the excitement and the resiliency of both these teams to continue to fight to the very end is what made it so darn good.
4: You know what it felt like to me is very similar to what we saw yesterday in Seattle.
3: Yep.
4: Two really good
3: yep.
4: teams, wild sequences of things swinging drastically in San Francisco's favor, but then Seattle answered and they take the lead, but then San Francisco had enough. And then in the end, Seattle, you get a drop and you don't get a chance to tie with Jackson Smith and Jigba. In this chance, Stafford goes down, they tie it. It looks like, I mean, there were three possessions in overtime. I mean, it looked like either team could have won and it would have felt like it was appropriate. I leave here thinking both teams are good. But, Jason, 2-3 is, you know, losses are accumulating on this Rams side. How costly was this one?
3: You look at just the bigger picture, the larger lens, both of these football teams. Buffalo a week ago loses to their division rival in New England, and New England wins again this week. So this is such a big win for them in that moment. On the flip side, for the Rams, you said it, 2-3 in a division where Seattle and the 49ers look like powerhouses when we watched them on Sunday afternoon. So for the Rams, yes, this team looks like a team that could be in the Super Bowl. They've lost to teams like the Denver Broncos, the 49ers, and now the Buffalo Bills, who we consider to be Super Bowl contenders. But we always say it, in this league, you have to continue to stack wins week after week, and they're not doing that.
1: Rams have stacked up two wins against three losses. They're 2-3, under 500 through five games for the fourth time under Sean McVay in the last five seasons.
5: No, there's no, none of it makes me feel good right now. I'm proud of the effort, but none of how I feel is positive, other than I'm proud of the resilience, the guts that our team displayed. But there's no, you know, I don't even know what you want to call it, but, you know, congrats to the Bills, and I'm excited about how we freaking move forward.
1: Bills get the win on the field goal in overtime. Josh Allen gets his first career overtime win. Had lost all seven overtime games in his career. He had 331 yards himself on Monday. Passed for 210, rushed for 121.
6: It's fun to be part of. It's what you dream of as a kid, to win a overtime game on Monday night. I haven't been a fan of overtime games in my career, so this is the first one. We'll take it. Our guys kept fighting. Greg Rousseau tipping the field goal there. A lot of stuff to clean up, but we'll take a win when we can get it.
4: You and I have talked a bit about this over the last couple of years. I feel like you've grown into such a stoic leader. And what I mean by that is I don't see highs and lows. I see a guy that's exuding calm and being a leader, because you can't follow somebody that's freaking out all the time. But describe just for me what it's like when, all right, driving. It looks like Shakir's going to score. I was right in front of us. That was a hell of a play to knock him down. And then Cuckoo has an incredible game. You lose the ball, and just to maintain calm and a belief that maybe they'll make a play, how do you kind of keep it together when it's all going the way it's going?
6: It's football. You never know what can happen on any given snap. It's why you play the game. It's why it's not played on paper, right? You know, so we go down there. We think we're going to go score, and we fumble the ball. They get the ball. They just got to kick a field goal. You're sitting on the sideline just kind of crossing your fingers, hoping a defensive guy can make a play. And Greg Rousseau did. So he gave us an opportunity. Get down there, two-minute warning. Second down, and Joe felt really good about where the ball was with Tyler, and T-Bass went out there, drilled a kick, and getting out of here with the win.
4: You guys are awfully banged up, but for your guys on defense to battle the way they did and make a number of plays to keep you in a place where this game could be won, I give you a chance to brag on your defense a little bit. Yeah, and Rousseau obviously makes a play that's big in the end, but I felt like collectively they really balled out.
6: They really did, and you know, big focus this year was stopping the run. Yeah. And I thought they did a great job against the run tonight. Obviously, when you have Matthew Stafford, Puka Nacua, Devontae Adams, they're gonna be able to throw the football a little bit. But our guys kept fighting. Again, didn't flinch. We fumbled the ball. They have to go down their score to win the game. Our guys didn't flinch. They went back out there. They made a stop on that 3rd and 5.
4: Yep.
6: And then put them in a tough spot to kick a field goal there. And like I said, our guys made a play. So it's just the resiliency of this football team. You know, Coach Brady's repped it all season long and just put the ball down. Play the next play, and that's what we did tonight.
4: On Monday Night Countdown at the very beginning, it was hours ago. It feels like a month. I mean, I said styles make fights, and this is heavyweights, and it's MVP, MVP, and it lives up to it. They leave, though, on the wrong side of it. You left on the wrong side of it last week. I'm curious how important it was to be able to move past that quickly against good-on-good in this building. Like, just, it's early, but it felt like tonight mattered a ton.
6: Yeah.
4: Am I wrong?
6: 4-1 feels a lot better than 3-2.
4: I bet it does.
6: I promise you that. Coming across the country, playing on a Monday night game. We're on a short week. We got to go to Vegas next week, who's playing some really good football.
4: Okay.
6: We're staying here. It's first time. So, again, trusting our guys to be pros and do the right thing. But, you know, we're here to win this week and next week, and we got to go find a way to get past this one on a short week and find a way to win.
4: All right. I'm interested just in one thing, if it's even describable. You take off running a number of times, and it's like I said to Troy, it's like you're going to take a shot, but you're going to hand some out as well. And it feels like in those moments, it's like, does it slow down for you? Is that, like I said, I don't know if it's a describable thing. When everything's breaking down and you're just going to take off, you did it a number of times in the fourth quarter, and obviously it was a design when late, but do you prefer that?
6: Listen, it's danged if you do, danged if you don't. You know, you see a lot of guys pull up, and I'd rather not put my body on the line for someone else to take a shot. I'd rather go deliver the shot. So, obviously, if there's a big guy in front of me, I'd probably be getting down. But sometimes these smaller DBs and linebackers, it's, you know what, let's go find a way to get a couple more yards.
1: They got a couple more points than the Rams did. Bills win it in overtime, 37-34, a game that saw 6 lead changes. Buffalo had the final one, and they get the win in overtime. Buffalo now 4-1. SportsCenter All Night, ESPN Radio also had a couple of games go to overtime on Sunday, including Giants Commanders.
7: 20 seconds and the clock is running. If they're going to run the ball here, they've got to get down, get set, and spike it. In motion, Ben Sitt at 15 on the clock. Daniels, play action, roll it to the left, goes down now at the 25-yard line. There's only 7 seconds on the clock. There are no timeouts. This is going to end up in a tie if they don't spike it.
8: Wow.
7: It ends up in a tie.
9: This is the end of the game.
1: Big 100 with the big call of the end of that game. You've probably seen on social media. Nobody in the NFC East won in Week 5, and two of the teams played each other. Washington coach Dan Quinn, meeting with the team owner, as he regularly does after the overtime tie with the Giants, felt like a loss. Is he worried about his job security?
10: I do know how the league goes. I'm well aware of that. Josh and I, we talk regularly before games, after good games, after tough games, and that's a normal process for us. And trust me, no one is pleased with this outcome and where we're at. But the part that we do have those hard conversations, we're honest about what we're at and what we need to fix and what we need to work on. And so I like having that communication with him.
1: They're hard conversations because there's really nothing you can say earlier on the Golics on ESPN.

0: possible way to lose a football game. And so as great as Nick Sirianni's coaching record was since he's taken over the team, it doesn't absolve him from criticism or blame for what's happened over the last 2 weeks, but certainly what happened in London yesterday. That was an absolute embarrassment. The guys you had out on the field played well enough to win. And all the questions we had about Jalen Hurts, I thought he answered them in terms of being able to lift everybody else around him. He was what we expected. A championship quarterback showing championship mettle against what was the hottest team in football, the Jaguars, coming into that game, won 11 of 12. And all of the good vibes that you had with scoring game-winning points with 10 seconds to go gets washed away because you have a brain fart on the sideline. I don't understand. This is coaching malpractice.
1: Eagles lose on the field goal at the end. Sports Center all night, ESPN Radio. Back to the diamond.
2: 1-2, he goes. Swinging a grounder, third base, and through into left field. It's a base hit. Ramirez on the move. He comes in to score. DeLauder gets the green light around third. DeLuca digs it out. Walls with a relay throw to the plate. It's not in time. A two-run base hit for Joe Adell. And the Guardians are up 4 in the ninth inning. Cleveland 7, Tampa Bay 3.
1: Guardians take game one of the ALCS with a 7-3 win over the Rays at the Trop. 7 runs in game one. They had 8 runs in 6 regular season games against Tampa Bay during the season. You heard it here on ESPN Radio. Mike Cousins, Eduardo Perez had the call for us. Back to the Trop, Mike.
2: Thank you, Jay. Well, the Cleveland franchise had won one time in 30 games in the postseason on the road when trailing by multiple runs after the sixth inning. Now they can say they've done that twice. Monday night in the series opener, 7-3 the final score after they went down 2-0 against Tampa Bay in the first inning and worked their way back. Solo homers in the sixth and seventh. Two runs in the eighth, three in the ninth, 7-3 the final as they win on the road in game one.
3: Yeah, they went on the road, and it was a good win, especially after being down two. And the way they did it with the power. First, it was Chase DeLauder, leadoff home run, to be able to get off Drew Rasmussen. It showed that, whoa, wait a second, he is human. And then in the leadoff home run by Patrick Bailey in the seventh inning, also ties the ball game, but just gave them a jolt of energy. After that, the leadoff hitters in every inning were able to score, get on and score and create havoc in the eighth and ninth. The reality is the Cleveland Guardians came in to play and they did not care if they were tired or not.
2: Tampa Bay swept the Yankees. They were clearly the better team against New York. Today it looked very different. What was different about this Rays team versus what we saw in the first round?
3: They could have put them away. It just seemed like after that first inning where it was 2-0, they were able to neutralize some of their big guys. Arondo was neutralized. You look at Caminero after that hit in that first inning, he was neutralized as well. This is a team that maybe showed the effects of being rusty a little bit from not having played so much baseball this month. What was it, 3 games in the last 15 days for the Tampa Bay Rays? A lot of people say, well, that's an excuse that you use when you lose. But I truly believe that it also is a momentum stopper for a lot of teams, especially when guys come in with velocity.
2: If there's any change that the Rays need to make for game number two, I would say it's not to pitch to number 11. Jose Ramirez, who hurt them in every which way. He got on base 3 times, scored twice, was active on the base paths, a difference maker as he has been throughout his career.
3: And usually the protection for Jose Ramirez comes in front of him. Usually it's Stephen Kwan that gets on, or you might get Rocchio from the 9 spot that also gets on and you're forced to pitch to him. Well, this time it came from behind him, and it came from Chase DeLauder. And he showed it with his power the opposite way. He showed it with a double as well on a first pitch cutter. But most importantly, Jose Ramirez just cannot beat you. If Chase DeLauder goes 4-for-4, hats off. But number 11, the guy they're going to build a statue for, right next to Progressive Field there in Cleveland, the guy that's going to be a Hall of Famer, cannot beat you.
2: Jim Thome's statue will have company one day, and it will be Jose Ramirez immortalized there in downtown Cleveland. Pitching matchup game two, Parker Messick for the Guardians. He's from just about 45 minutes northeast of here. And Freddy Peralta for the Rays. Final score in game one, Cleveland 7, Tampa Bay 3. For Eduardo Perez, I'm Mike Cousins right here on your home for every pitch of the postseason. Major League Baseball on ESPN Radio and the ESPN app. Now let's go back to Jay Reynolds in the studio.
1: All right, Mike. Game two coming up Tuesday. Our coverage 7:30 Eastern. Then Wednesday, game three of the NLCS. Milwaukee leading 2-0. Dodgers will figure out whether Shohei Ohtani will be in the lineup. He was 0-for-4 with a couple of strikeouts in the Game 2 loss on Monday. Ohtani hasn't homered since August 18th, just 3 hits and 20 postseason at-bats. Game 3 coming up on Wednesday. Speaking of being in slumps, one coach says they're in the fight together. That's next. 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
1: Karl Anthony Towns, Josh Hart, eligible for extensions, but nothing coming out of their talks with the franchise. ESPN's Vince Goodwill.
6: The Knicks are offering Karl Towns a four-year extension around $200 million. That's a lot of money. His max is 4 years, $276 million. The important thing to note is this. With the money he made last year, the money he's due this year, and the player option for next year, it's a pay cut from that. And normally you don't offer all-stars, all-NBA players coming off of a championship pay cut. Karl Anthony Towns said the other day he was surprised that the Knicks put out this statement. It has been a battle over rhetoric. And because the contract negotiations have stalled, this is going to be something that follows the Knicks all season long as they try to go on a quest for a repeat.
1: Knicks are pausing the conversations until later in the season. They say they'll devote their attention to defending their NBA championship. Back to the NFL. Chargers 0-5, one of three teams still winless. Jim Harbaugh says he and team ownership are in this fight together to turn the season around. What do they do, though? Michael Florio from the NFL Network.
7: I don't know. And they're trying everything. They were getting all three of their running backs heavily involved. They didn't have Ladd McConkey today, so they were just mixing and matching a whole bunch of different pass-catching combinations, trying to find something that worked. But without Slater and all, it's all broken. Justin Herbert had really no time to throw. There were so many times where it was clear that they didn't want to get this into a kind of high-scoring back-and-forth game. They were just trying to control the clock and not really play from behind. And Justin Herbert, he just looks a little off right now in the big moments. So, and when there's pressure in his face, he's just trying to get rid of it quickly.
1: Harbaugh emphasizing he's hell-bent on reversing course, getting off that 0-5 start to the season. Dolphins, Titans also still winless on the season in Tennessee. Coach Robert Saleh says it's not time to make major changes at this point. On the other side, Bills pick up another win on Monday Night Football. Good night for Buffalo.
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9: Are you ready to take?
0: Number four.
1: Not the worst night for Buffalo fans. On the ice, Sabres pull away from the Panthers. WGR 550.
10: They're committed to offense, so the Sabres counter with power. Tage Thompson late. Slot shot scores! Tage Thompson unloads the TNT with a quick shot. And the Sabres extend the lead. It's 5-3 with 6:40 to go in the third period.
0: Number three.
1: Brewers, best record in baseball in the regular season, currently have the better record in the NLCS, having taken the first two from the Dodgers.
11: The pitch. Swing and a high fly ball, well struck center field. Paez back, turns and looks, and it's way out of here. Off the batter's eye in center field, Contreras has tied this one up at four. A no-doubter to center.
0: Number two.
1: Brewers taking the first two at home in the NL. As for the AL, Guardians strike first, piling on at the end of game one at the Trop.
12: 1-2, he goes, swinging a grounder, third base, and through into left field. It's a base hit. Ramirez on the move, he comes in to score. DeLauder gets the green light around third. DeLuca digs it out, Walls with a relay throw to the plate, it's not in time. A two-run base hit for Joe Adell, and the Guardians are up 4 in the ninth inning. Cleveland 7, Tampa Bay 3.
0: Number 1.
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13: Bass lines it up. Snap by Ferguson, hold by Doman, kick on the way, and it is good! And the Bills have won it in overtime! Tyler Bass from 45 yards out lifts the Bills to a dramatic 37-34 overtime victory.
1: Puka Nacua did have a Monday Night Football record 17 catches, but the Rams special teams letting them down. Aaron Donald had the fumble recovery that put them in a position to kick a game-winning field goal, but didn't work out that way. Sean McVay, their coach, falls to 6-8 in his career on Monday Night Football. We'll hear more of that, plus how things went down on the diamond. SportsCenter All Night continues. It's ESPN Radio.
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1: Pass lines it up. Snap by Ferguson. Hold by Doman. Kick on the way. And it is good. And the Bills have won it in overtime. Tyler Bass from 45 yards out lifts the Bills to a dramatic 37-34 overtime victory.
2: Okay, welcome to the show. 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Monday Night Football, huge win over the L.A. Rams, 37-34. A game that had six different lead changes, five possessions in the fourth quarter, five touchdowns, overtime with a fumble, a blocked field goal, and a game-winning field goal with the very, very happy Michelle Smallman and the very happy Chris Canty.
3: It's so great, Evan Cohen, that we're on the same side here.
4: Yeah, I don't know how happy I am because I stayed up to watch all of the game. My son made sure that I did because I went to put him down for bedtime right before halftime, and it was a situation where I thought, hey, get him to sleep. I can go to sleep, wake up, watch the second half of the game. Mm-hmm. Oh, no, no, no, no, no. Because mama's out of town for work, my son decides he's going to be on 10. And he says, you know what, Daddy? I don't want you to miss this thrilling overtime game between the Rams and the Bills. So I'm going to cry and make you stay up all night and listen to it on your phone while you try to rock me to sleep.
3: So he had your back, essentially, because he knew that the game was a thriller. He knew that it was the first time that Josh Allen was going to get it done in overtime, 0-7 prior to last night. And he knows that you took the very bold stance prior to the start of the regular season, saying that even though the Rams were favored to win every single game, even though the Rams were favored to win the Super Bowl, that you didn't think they were going to make the playoffs. So your son had your back to make sure that you watched last night's result so that you could gloat about your stance today.
4: But Smalls, if he know all of that, then why don't he know that Daddy need more than 3.5 hours of sleep? That's the part that I don't get.
3: That I can't help.
4: Exactly.
2: You also got a supermarket going over here. I'm just going to point it out. You have boxes of 5-hour energy. You then have all these random bars here. I've never seen this. You have so much food going on.
3: And electrolytes?
2: Are you okay?
3: Potassium?
4: I'm a father of a 9-month-old. Do you think I'm okay, sir?
2: No, but okay. This is on another level today.
4: I need hydration. I need emergency.
2: The big box, obviously, of the 5-hour energy.
4: I got my water bottle. I just ordered some coffee. I'm just trying to get by, man. I'm doing my best, Evan Cohen.
2: Oh, I didn't even see this. A banana.
4: And I got a banana.
3: Potassium, electrolytes, carbs, and caffeine.
4: What do you want from me?
2: Let me look underneath. Any of your hidden candy? Sometimes he has hidden candy.
3: I'm impressed, though, by everything that you brought. Because you knew today was going to be a tough day to get through. And you brought all of the resources necessary to get you through today.
2: Yeah, Wait a minute. I know why.
4: I'm just trying to battle, Smalls.
3: I got you.
4: I'm just trying to battle.
2: I know why.
4: What?
2: When Chris Canty's not a sneaky dude except when his wife is out of town. And you're going to say, whoa, what is he doing? What he's doing when his wife is out of town is eating crap is what he does when his wife's out of town.
4: No, that's actually not true.
2: It used to be.
4: Yesterday was a good eating day, though.
2: All right.
4: And here's why. My wife decided on Sunday that she was going to make a big pot. We got some couscous. We got some baked chicken.
2: Oh, good.
4: We got some steamed carrots.
2: Plan ahead.
4: Exactly. She wanted to make sure that I had a nice pot. So
3: plan.
4: I had no excuse not to eat healthy.
2: There
4: was food already there. And my son and I had dinner together last night. Of course, she's out of town. I got to leave dinner and bath time. So, yeah, it was a good eating day. It was a good evening overall until we got to the part where my son got to go to sleep. And he was like, hell no.
2: Just very quickly, 30 seconds or less, if she did not make the look-ahead food, what would you have been eating yesterday?
4: Don't worry about that. Don't worry about that.
3: That's a hypothetical. We don't need to judge, right?
4: All I know is my son was blocking my sleep like Greg Rousseau blocked that field goal in overtime.
3: And shout out to him.
4: Yeah, that was an unbelievable play.
3: Incredible.
4: He's working on a sneaky defensive player of the year candidacy. Like, he's balling right now. I think he's got 6 sacks. He had 6 total pressures last night. The blocked field goal to save the game for the Bills at the James Cook drops the tater on the ground. I was impressed by the metal that the Buffalo Bills showed, because that was a back and forth game. They were on the road and they had every excuse, every opportunity to wilt under the pressure, because the Rams were a team that played with their hair on fire. They had a sense of urgency in terms of trying to get a win, knowing what's going on around them in the division. But the Buffalo Bills were having none of that. So credit to that team, those players. And I want to shout out head coach Joe Brady, because under Sean McDermott, I don't know that that's a game that the Buffalo Bills win.
2: Yeah, they get tight. And what they wanted was a looser, more, I don't know, fun is the right word, because obviously you're not hiring a football coach for fun, but they seem to be a lot looser under Joe Brady. And what the Rams did last night in losing the game is where we start here. Stafford was 40 of 54, 383 yards, 3 touchdowns. Puka was ridiculous, 17 catches on the night. 17 catches. Devontae Adams had 2 touchdowns. As I mentioned, the fourth quarter possessions, 5 possessions, 5 touchdowns, 6 lead changes in the game. Josh Allen wins his first overtime game. As Smalls mentioned, he throws the ball to Khalil Shakir, 57 yards. Great tackle by Cameron Kitchens of the Rams. Okay, so now maybe the Rams have a little life. Very next play, James Cook fumbles the football. Lamon punches it out. Aaron Donald recovers. That's on a first and 10 inside the 30-yard line in overtime. So then the Rams get the ball back, and you're thinking, okay, things are going to go perfectly here. They go 8 plays. They go 50 yards. Third and 5 from the Buffalo 30-yard line. This is one where Sean McVay, we're going to play sound from him in a second, was really mad at himself, did not have a good play call. Kyron Williams had no gain in that spot. A 48-yard field goal blocked by Greg Rousseau, as CeCe just mentioned. Bills then go 5 plays, 35 yards, and Tyler Bass is the game winner, 45 yards, game winner. But the Rams ended up this game as a total mess. If you really think about it, it's back and forth during the game. Everything seems fine. They're at home. Okay, this could be great. And then they blow it at the end. And then afterwards, which we'll get to, Alec Jackson, the starting left tackle, who's got enough going on allegedly off the field and all kinds of stuff, is caught on camera sucker punching Bradley Chubb of the Bills post game after the game is over. They're clearly jawing at each other. Chubb is kind of pointing at him. Jackson walks over to him without his equipment on. He's wearing just a black tank top underneath the jersey. Walks over to Chubb, is talking junk with him. The two are going back and forth, and then he punches him. He just punches him, which clearly is going to be a suspension.
4: Oh, yeah, he got to sit down. And the NFL has already set a precedent somewhat with what we saw in week 5 on Sunday between Dre Greenlaw and Ernest Jones, right?
2: Yes.
4: After the personal foul hitting Sam Darnold, he's on the sideline with the Seahawks, and he ends up getting into a back and forth with Ernest Jones. He headbutts Jones with his helmet on. Jones, no helmet on, and it ends up being a one-game suspension in addition to him being ejected in that game in the second quarter.
2: Right.
4: I got to imagine that the NFL is going to sit Alaric Jackson down with all of the noise this offseason, the off-the-field incident, and then what happened last night. I don't know if they frame it as aggravated circumstances, but clearly that's behavior unbecoming of an NFL player
3: for sure.
4: After a game. You don't want to let that slide if you're Commissioner Roger Goodell. So you got to sit him down.
2: Yeah, too.
4: I don't think the NFL has any choice in the matter. He's got to be suspended at least a game for doing that to Bradley Chubb after Monday Night Football.
3: Oh, you have to make a statement and set a precedent that is not okay to deter that from ever happening again.
2: 2 games, let him negotiate it down to 1 is how I would look at it. But Sean McVay was very much animated post-game, upset with his 2-3 Rams. He said he was sick about the game last night.
5: With the 3rd and 5 play, was there?
6: Yeah, if I would have known, I wish I would have had a better play call and gone for it, got it a lot tighter. I'm sick right now with myself, and I'm so proud of that group. This is the tough part of sports, but I'm proud of that team. I'm proud of the way that we battled, and I'm sick that we came up short. And I'll be regretting, kicking that and not having a better call to be able to go for it on 3rd down and go to 4th or whatever it was.
2: Okay, so a lot of times it's the play before. Like, we always focus on that play that, like, everybody's going to be talking about the block kick today. What he's in overtime, what he's focused on is he didn't put them in a better position to even consider going for it on the 4th down or getting a 1st down prior. On that 3rd and 5, it's a run to Kyron Williams that goes nowhere. Now, Kyron Williams had a pretty good game, not as good as the depth chart on the for the Bills running back. My God, they all were great.
4: And we'll get
2: to the Bills part of it. But did you have an issue with that 3rd down call? Is Sean McVay right to be that upset about that 3rd down call?
4: Well, yeah. I mean, certainly you're going to second guess everything that led up to the missed opportunity to win the game. And so Sean McVay is thinking about what he can do better, and I think that's the perfect way to frame it because that sets a tone for the rest of his locker room. He wants everybody thinking about what they can be, what they can do better. I think the interesting part about it is his tone. And this is not the first time that we've heard Sean McVay at the podium a little bit edgy this season. And I think he is feeling the pressure to get this group to the postseason and to have them contend for a championship. They came close last year. They lost in the NFC Championship game. This year, they added Myles Garrett, somebody that hasn't had any success once you get to the postseason football. You're talking about Devontae Adams, who's never won a championship. There are guys on this roster that are decorated, that have Hall of Fame resumes, that don't have a Super Bowl ring on their finger. And so I think Sean McVay feels that. Remember, Aaron Donald came back this season for the chance to play with Myles Garrett in hopes of contending for a championship. I got to imagine that Sean McVay feels all of that. And the question then becomes, if the pressure is on him, does that have a trickle-down effect to the rest of his locker room? Are the Rams the best version of themselves, or are they feeling the pressure of the expectations that everybody placed on them coming into this season?
3: Playing tight?
2: Well, hold on. There's more to this, because if you're saying that the tone is interesting, Smalls, CeCe, listen to this, because Sean McVay acknowledged that postgame after the 37-34 overtime loss on Monday Night Football on ESPN, saying it's been a while since he's been this. Well, you hear the rest.
6: This stings, and it's going to hurt, but we can't afford to let it. We can't let this team beat us twice, and we're going to have to regroup and reset ourselves. And it's been a while since I've been this pissed after a game, too.
5: Now, considering who you guys played and the circumstances.
6: No, there's no none of it makes me feel good right now. I'm proud of the effort, but none of how I feel is positive, other than I'm proud of the resilience, the guts that our team displayed. But there's no, you know, I don't even know what you want to call it. But, you know, congrats to the Bills, and I'm excited about how we freaking move forward.
2: Well, he's annoyed, obviously. Smalls, what I don't know, because I don't know the exact timing on all of this, did he know about the Alaric Jackson moment when he got to the podium? In other words, is he annoyed with his play calling? Is he annoyed that they lost, that they had opportunities to win, and then someone says, hey, Sean, by the way, before you go up there, FYI.
3: This happened. In case you're asked about it.
2: Right. Mm-hmm. And now you're going to be without Myles Garrett, we know, and now you're going to be without your starting left tackle because he's clearly going to get suspended. I don't know the timing behind all of that. Maybe he answered that and I'm unaware of that. I apologize. But that has to play a factor in all of this.
3: Sure. But even if he was just reacting to the outcome of the game, he should be that mad. Because the Rams had so many opportunities to win this game. The Bills committed 13 penalties in this game. They turned the ball over twice, including once in overtime. They weren't great on third down on offense. They had issues with third down on defense. They gave up 40 completions. The Rams were at home and should have won this game. And they left the door open just a little for Rousseau and Josh Allen and the Bills to make a big play and come back and win it. And then, not only did they lose that game at home in primetime, as CeCe said, you're probably feeling the pressure of all the expectations that everyone had for you at the beginning of this season. You were favored to win every game. You're favored to win the Super Bowl. And now the 49ers are undefeated. The Seahawks just lost a close game to them. They're sitting above you in the standings. And you've got injuries. You have to wonder what the vibes are like in the building with the Rams right now, based on the results, given the expectations this group had before the season. They have to be frustrated.
2: They're basically four games back of the Niners, five games into the season. Because they're right. I mean, technically three, but the tiebreaker goes to the Niners because the Niners beat them. The Niners are 5-0. The Rams are 2-3. The Seahawks are in between them at 3-2. Yes, the Rams' schedule has been very, very difficult. But the reality is, even the wins were kind of, you know, lucky breaks on some of the wins there. They have the Cardinals, their next game at home on October 18th. That seemingly is an easy win. It should be an easier game for them.
3: Sure. And they have a winnable stretch of games coming up. You know who else does? The San Francisco 49ers. They have the Commanders, the Falcons, the Raiders, the Cowboys, and the Vikings. Next five games. So even if the Rams are able to make up some ground, the 49ers could have put themselves in a position to run away with this thing.
2: All right, well, that's the losing side of Monday Night Football. The winning side certainly sent a message last night in L.A. in a building that they hope to get back to in a few months. We'll get to that coming up next. We're on Sportsmanlike, presented by Progressive Insurance.
7: Hey, this is Rich Eisen. Coming up Tuesday, we review the Monday night Week 5 capper between the Bills and the Rams. Cam Hayward joins us fresh off the Steelers win against the Colts. Josh Pate joins us fresh off a wild weekend of college football. And James McAvoy, the actor, joins me in studio. 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
3: 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Shout out on Twitter. Follow me. Shout out to Cam Pratt. Are the Rams still jet-lagged? That's just such a great question by Cam, because we made such a big deal about the travel early on. Maybe they're just still jet-lagged.
4: Sometimes
3: great question, Cam.
4: Sometimes it takes a while.
3: I think it's been a month plus.
4: Still, sometimes it takes a while.
5: You know when you get jet-lagged, you're, like, irritable? Like, Sean McVay has just seemed jet-lagged for the last entire month, basically. He's upset about everything, and rightfully so. His team keeps losing, but I think he's still on Australia time.
3: Yeah, maybe. 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Congrats to the Brewers last night. 7-4 win over the Dodgers. William Contreras was unbelievable for the Brewers, a homer and three RBI, had a single to tie the game at one, a homer to tie the game at four, a single to go up 5-4 late. Christian Yelich with a big two-run single early on. Otani's been terrible. There's talk about maybe benching him. He has not been good. Obviously, he is banged up.
4: That was waiting
3: this,
4: for that.
3: How about this? The Dodgers last night, the 2 through 7 spots in their lineup, 0-for-20, 8 strikeouts and 1 walk. If you take 2 through 7 in their lineup, 0-for-20, 8 strikeouts and a walk. And congrats to the Guardians, who go up 1-0. The Guardians win 7-3 over the Rays game 2 today, of course, here on ESPN Radio. Conversely, the middle of that lineup, Chase DeLauder and Jose Ramirez were unbelievable. 6-for-9 with 5 runs scored, a homer, a couple of RBI. That middle of the Guardians lineup, obviously amazing last night. Now let's talk about the Buffalo side of it. We talked a lot about the Rams. This was a game that the Bills needed to win to stay in first place, which sounds crazy considering, wait, aren't the Dolphins in their division? Aren't the Jets in the division? Aren't the Patriots a mess with Drake May? Yeah, well, the Patriots bounced back. They beat the Bills, and they needed to do something last night to stay in first place and not have that tiebreaker go to New England. They did it, 37-34. Josh Allen, 12 of 19, 210 yards, touchdown, a pick, but had the 10 carries, 121 yards, and a touchdown. And the running backs all across the board for the Bills. James Cook, yes, he had the fumble late, 25. 111, 2 touchdowns. Ty Johnson, 4 catches, 72 yards. And Ray Davis, who CC and I watched him one moment last year, we're like, I think this guy's good. I don't remember what game it was. It may have been the year before, actually, where we spotted this guy at the same time. We're like, this guy is something. He had a huge kick return to start the game. Why and how, CC Smalls, did Buffalo win this game?
6: Well, listen, I think it's about the ground game. Anytime you have less than 40 rush attempts, but you run it up for over 200 yards, your offensive line is doing something right. And that is with Spencer Brown, one of their best offensive linemen, being banged up. That group stepped up. They played really well. They gave Josh Allen opportunities, created run lanes in the drop-back passing game for him to escape. And I thought that that group is what set the tone for Josh. And for the Buffalo Bills to win a game where Josh Allen only has 4 completions through the first 40 minutes of game action is wildly impressive, but I think that just goes to show you how dominant that offensive line was.
4: What do you say greatness is, CC? Players being their best when their best is required?
6: Correct.
4: That's what Josh Allen was last night. So in the fourth quarter, he had a 99.9 QBR. That's out of 100. He was unbelievable. Fourth quarter and overtime, 99.9 out of 100 QBR compared to a 38.1 QBR the rest of the game. The Rams certainly gave them opportunities, or they didn't capitalize on the opportunities that the Bills gave them, I should say. But when it mattered, Josh Allen stepped up and delivered for his team. And we said this about the 49ers yesterday. It just kind of feels like if they can somehow defeat the injury bug yet again, this feels like it could be the year. I'm kind of getting similar vibes around the Buffalo Bills. Mm. I know it's been a little inconsistent at times, but they just are finding ways to win. And like you were saying, Evan, it feels like this group has a different energy around them. I don't know if it's because of what Joe Brady is bringing to the party now that he was elevated to head coach, but it just seems like in moments like last night, historically from the Bills, we would have expected Josh Allen and the Bills not to come through in that moment. And obviously he's been 0 for 7 in overtime opportunities before
3: last
4: night.
3: What a weird stat, by the way.
4: I know.
3: Wouldn't you just think he'd find a way somehow, some way in OT?
4: You would think, but he hasn't been able to. And there's just something about this group specifically this season that feels different for the Buffalo Bills.
3: And just to be clear, what do you, Michelle Smallman, believe is different? I know what you just said, but like just straight on, fill in the blank. Let's do it this way. Blank is what is different about the Bills this year.
4: I would say a looseness. I would say a focus that feels – it's weird that those two things are in the same sentence for me because you would think they're diametrically opposed, the looseness and the focus, but they have both. And luck. And that's what you need to win a championship. You do need a little bit of luck. The fact that the Rams weren't able to capitalize on all the opportunities that the Buffalo Bills gave them last night, that's lucky for them. Well, Greg Rousseau making that play, lucky for them. And then Josh Allen being able to use his legs, turn on the Jets, and propel them to victory, that's skill. But luck, skill, what is it? Luck is when preparation meets opportunity. Mm-hmm. And that was the Buffalo Bills last night.
3: Well, you talk about that luck. I mean, however you want to look at it, luck, skill, whatever. On the block field goal after the James Cook fumble, Josh Allen talked about last night postgame, the MVP, of course, the quarterback for the Bills, on taking advantage of that block field goal.
7: I mean, again, it's football. You can be down and out one play. The next play, you're on top of the world. And, again, that's just how it rolled for us today. A lot of things to clean up early on. Just didn't feel like I was in a rhythm. Wasn't taking some of the underneath stuff. You know, fighting mechanically some stuff right now that I'm working on. But I felt like in that second half, I got into a rhythm. And guys made some plays. I mean, Khalil and that first catch in the overtime. It's awesome stuff. Got to be better in the pass game. We know that. We understand that. But we'll take a win no matter what.
3: Is it just me, or vocally is he starting to sound like Mahomes a little bit?
6: What?
3: He sounds a little Kermit the Froggy now. Maybe that's the improvement. You ask what's different. Maybe his voice is... You know, nobody else caught that?
6: No.
4: Mm-mm.
3: All right. Maybe my ears are going.
4: Hold on. Play it again.
3: Well, play the next one. What are you working on mechanically, Josh?
7: Just ball position, you know, it coming out of my hand. I want it to feel as good as possible. And that second half, I just said, you know what, turn off the mind and throw the dang ball. And that's kind of what I did and felt pretty good. I don't know the splits from first half to second half, but I felt like we got into a rhythm there in the second.
4: Sounds like Josh to me.
6: I think it might be the room that he's in.
3: But you heard it a little bit, right?
6: Yeah, I get where you're going with
3: he's
6: this.
3: He's closer to Mahomes now.
6: That's big of you to actually admit that. That Josh Allen is closing the gap on Patrick Mahomes.
4: That is big.
6: Look at you.
3: That's such a great tease. I should have thought about that before. Coming up, why Josh Allen is closing the gap on Mahomes. And then the big payoff is his voice now sounds more like him. But, I mean...
4: Hey, whatever it takes.
3: Well, no, that is... I'm glad you said it that way. Whatever it takes is what he did last night. Whatever it takes is, for some reason, the pass game is not working. I'll just tuck and run. And you have a tough time stopping him. I would say, I know I'm biased as a Pats fan, people should probably copy their game plan because he does not run well against New England for whatever reason. Against everyone else, he seems to run unbelievably well, and he's basically unstoppable. And even last night, Scott Van Pelt on SportsCenter was talking to him about the idea of, you know, how he decides whether or not to take the hit or lay the hit on guys because he's so big and he's so strong. That's a hell of a victory, and the kind of victory you look back upon. If they make that big run and they get back to that building on February 14th at SoFi and go to the Super Bowl, that's the kind of win that you think back upon and say, I don't want to say it changed there, but maybe some part of them proved to themselves, no situation is going to overwhelm us in a way that we get too nervous to actually perform. All right, when you go out to SoFi and you go to LA for the Super Bowl, stay in a Marriott. That's what you should do. Just saying, game day travel brings the excitement, the journey, the routine, the crew. 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
11: Well, we know it's fully on you, Nick, and this is the second week in a row where your players have to overcome bad coaching. I don't understand how you can justify kicking the ball in the landing zone and allowing the Jacksonville Jaguars to return it. They had zero timeouts. All you have to do is kick the ball out of the end zone. Hell, kick the ball out of bounds and give it to them on the 40. Guess what happens? They won one play, and as long as it's not a touchdown, the game is over. You found the only possible way to lose a football game. And so as great as Nick Sirianni's coaching record was since he's taken over the team, it doesn't absolve him from criticism or blame for what's happened over the last 2 weeks, but certainly what happened across the pitch in London yesterday. That was an absolute embarrassment.

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2: Y'all know what it is. 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So we got the Week 6 Power Rankings fresh off the presses. 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Get your money right. Before we get into the rankings, we got to do introductions all the way around. She is the first lady of Unsportsmanlike, Michelle Smallman.
3: Thank you so much, CC.
2: I see the hair up this morning.
3: Yeah, just a little updo.
2: A little swag. I like it. Okay. He is the Ocho, Evan Cohen.
0: Number 8.
4: I don't have an updo.
2: Well, yeah, your do is missing a little bit of the dye, so we'll
3: I don't know. You're up, pushed up in the front, kind of an updo.
2: Okay, it's a little quaff in the front.
4: Thank you.
2: A little gray in the back.
4: Okay, we can hold on. Okay.
2: And I am the resident Super Bowl champ, Pat Costello. Let's get to it.
0: Number 5.
2: The Buffalo Bills. 4-1 and fresh off of Josh Allen's first overtime win. They won a game where Josh Allen completed only 4 passes through the first 40 minutes of game time. Allen had his 54th career game with a pass touchdown and a rush touchdown, extending a record in NFL history. He also had his first game in the first player since 1978 with 200 offensive yards and a perfect completion rate in the fourth quarter or overtime. As you said, Smalls, being at your best when your best is required. That was Josh last night in SoFi Stadium against the Rams. The Buffalo Bills have a balanced offense, 52% passing to 48% rushing. That's the exact same ratio run to pass that Josh Allen had when he won MVP in 2024. And I think it's worth noting that edge rusher Greg Rousseau is working on a Defensive Player of the Year candidacy this season with a game-saving block last night on a field goal to go along with 6 total pressures on Monday Night Football. Now, they've got to keep pace with the New England Patriots. And that seems like it's going to be a challenge with the way that Drake May has played over the last 2 weeks. But I got the Buffalo Bills in my top 5 this week.
4: I'm surprised they're as low as 5. That'll interesting to see who's ahead of them, because off of a win last night, I know you're not high on the Rams like everyone else was or is. You know, strength of schedule is high for the Rams, but strength of wins not as high. It's weird. They have high strength of losses, but not high strength of wins, if that makes sense, if you're doing it like the college football. But I would just say that I'm very curious as to 4 teams ahead of them. I'm trying to rack them in my brain in terms of who could be ahead of them. I would have thought after that win last night they would have been higher.
2: I think I got a pretty good case for the 4 teams that are in front of them. Let's keep it moving.
0: Number 4.
2: The Jacksonville Jaguars. Oh, yeah. They won a game in Week 5 without their A game, which is a sign of a good team in my book. They've won 12 of their last 13 regular season games and have taken a stranglehold of the AFC South. Through Week 5, Trevor Lawrence has been pressured on 26 of his dropbacks, the lowest rate in the NFL. And with 4 of the next 6 games against division opponents, they could have another AFC South title by Thanksgiving. The Jacksonville Jaguars, number 4 in this week's Power Rankings.
3: Even though that victory that they had in London over the weekend, you could argue Nick Sirianni gifted it to them. You still, if we're doing the college strength of schedule, they've beaten the Browns, the Patriots, the Bengals on the road, and the Eagles in London.
4: Is that good or bad?
3: I don't know, but it feels better than some of the other teams' strength of schedule.
4: That is the weirdest strength of schedule argument, in that I don't know if it's good or bad, but I know that they're good. Like, I've watched them enough to know that they are really good.
2: Next.
0: Number 3.
4: I've had enough of us, these 3.
2: The Minnesota Vikings.
3: Oh, yeah.
2: We know it's the best defense in the NFL, but against the Saints in Week 5, the offense came to the party, and specifically Kyler Murray. Evan, you're going to love this. Kyler Murray went 5 of 8 for 110 yards and a touchdown on throws of 15 or more air yards. He's completed 50% of those attempts this season, which would be the second best mark in his career. Murray also scrambled 7 times for 54 yards on Sunday. The 7 scrambles are the 3rd most in a single game in his career and the most since 2020. Defensively, Minnesota has blitzed opposing quarterbacks 68% of the time, the highest blitz rate in the last 20 years, which has led to the highest pressure rate over that same span. If you get this version of Kyler Murray that we saw in Week 5, with what Brian Flores' group has been doing on the defensive side of the ball, then the Minnesota Vikings are not only going to win the NFC North. This is a team that could be in the Final 4 once playoff time comes. the Minnesota Vikings number three in this week's power rankings.
4: Yeah, let's be clear on something here, ladies and gentlemen. Kevin O'Connell is a great football coach. Mm. He has a specialty at the quarterback position, but he's not a quarterback whisperer. He's just a great football coach. And for those who want to counter that by saying, well, Brian Flores just coaches the defense, that's part of Kevin O'Connell being a great football coach, is looking over to Brian Flores and realizing he's significantly better than literally anyone else at what he's doing. Let me not get in the way.
3: Mm-hmm.
4: That's part of being great.
3: Delegating.
4: Empowering. I mean, we could go back and forth on this, but empowering is important
3: this?
4: In this case.
3: The absence of ego, too, I think is very important.
4: Well, he clearly has that in terms of Kevin O'Connell. He is not an ego guy. And I'll just say this, and I don't want this to come off as a negative. I think people are going to take this as a shot at Kyler Murray. One thing I didn't know if Kyler Murray could do is, I don't care if he's going to try to win games, I need you to prevent losses. And he's preventing mm-hmm. losses. That's a good thing. That's a compliment to him.
2: Next.
0: Number two.
2: The Kansas City Chiefs.
4: They dropped.
2: Out of sight, out of mind. But I will say this. The Kansas City Chiefs, Kenneth Walker III, still leads the league in forced missed tackles, and he didn't play in week five. The Chiefs are still top five in rushing. They didn't play in week five. The Chiefs are top five in passing touchdowns. Again, they didn't play in week five. Mm. The last time we saw them was week four, and they closed the show against an undefeated Raiders team where George Karloftis forcing a turnover on Kirk Cousins. I am wildly impressed with what this version of the Chiefs is because they've taken pressure off of Patrick Mahomes. They're doing it with run game. They're doing it with defense. And they're using Patrick Mahomes as the accoutrement on top of the outstanding meal that Andy Reid is cooking up. I love the Kansas City Chiefs coming off of a bye. They should be spry. They should be fresh and ready to take advantage of a wounded L.A. Chargers team in Week 6. I got the Kansas City Chiefs number two in this week's power rankings.
3: How scary is that to think that things are humming along so beautifully that Patrick Mahomes is the accoutrement? He's not even main dish. He's just the special sauce, the special stuff that you add to it. That's crazy to think about.
2: But there can only be one number one.
0: Number one.
2: The San Francisco 49ers. Mm. And, of course, the front runner for MVP through week five, that would be

0: end up. But I love where the San Francisco 49ers are at. No disrespect to the Kansas City Chiefs, but the win in Seattle was so impressive that I had to vault the 49ers over the Kansas City Chiefs in the Week 6 power rankings. So there it is, the San Francisco 49ers, number one in my power rankings this week, followed by the Kansas City Chiefs, the Minnesota Vikings, the Jacksonville Jaguars, and the Buffalo Bills. Smalls, you are my accountability partner. We will get to your objections and omissions on the other side of the break.
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5: Back to school season means backpacks, schedules, and busy mornings. But there's one thing a lot of families forget to plan for. What happens when school germs start spreading and someone gets sick? Joining us now is Dr. Peter McCullough with some smart ways to be prepared before the school year begins. So, Doctor, back to school is exciting, but it also seems to be the time of year that families start getting sick again. Why does this season hit so many households?
6: Because people miss an opportunity, and that is to use nasal sprays and throat sprays twice a day preventively. 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
5: What are some of the most common health issues that families run into once the school season does start?
6: The kids are back in school, they're coughing, they're sneezing, and they clearly spread viruses and other illnesses. 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
1: 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Out. San Francisco 1, Kansas City 2, Vikings 3, Jaguars 4, Bills off of their huge win last night, Monday Night Football on ESPN ABC. We've discussed it all show. If you missed any of it, go back on the podcast and listen. The Bills win in overtime over the Rams. That's your top five.

0: Have objections, omissions, 888-SAY-ESPN is your telephone number to join the show. Smallzy, you start us off, your biggest objection slash omission from the list.
1: Great list, CC. This week, I appreciate that the 49ers are atop the power rankings this week because I truly feel like they are the most complete team in the NFL right now, even despite the injuries. They are really humming.
2: It gave me a little bit of pause putting them in the top spot. It feels unfair to the Kansas City Chiefs, but the win that San Francisco had in Seattle was just so impressive. And when you start doing the college football rankings resume of all of these teams, you'd be hard-pressed to find a better one than what the 49ers have put together. I mean, the skeletons that they've got buried, they took out the Rams in week one. They took out the Denver Broncos in impressive fashion in a fourth-quarter game. And then taking out the Seattle Seahawks, those are three teams that everybody had in the Super Bowl conversation coming into the season. And they did all of that in the first 5 weeks of football.
1: Very impressive, yeah. Coming off beating a division rival that is the reigning Super Bowl champion on the road, when you have injuries that you sustain, they deserve to be in the top spot. I'm curious, CeCe, if there was any consideration for the 4-1 Baltimore Ravens.
2: A little bit of consideration, but I can't have the Ravens in my top five without a healthy Lamar Jackson. That's where I can't go. I love this Ravens team. What they've proven to me is that they have an outstanding play caller in Declan Doyle, their new offensive coordinator, and they have an offense that has multiple guys that can wreck the game for the opposing team, right? Zay Flowers, outstanding football player. Like, he's playing at an all-pro level. Derrick Henry, we know what that is. One of the greatest running backs of all time. So, yeah, I feel good about what this Ravens team is. And I think they'll get better with the addition of Cam Jurgens in the interior of that offensive line. But I can't put them in my top five without Lamar Jackson.
0: Two quick questions. Number one, how far is where the Ravens practice and play from where the Commanders practice and play? Roughly, because you play for the Ravens.
2: I would say probably around an hour 15.
0: Oh, so Declan Doyle will have to move next year.
1: Oh.
0: Okay, so the next one, you keep saying, I'm nervous about the Niners.
2: I was not ready for that.
1: Me either.
2: I was not ready for that.
0: So
1: I felt the buildup. I just didn't know where we were going with it.
0: You said the Niners, I got to be careful on the injuries. No, you don't. They can lose anyone but the quarterback and left tackle, and they're fine. And some would argue even the quarterback last year when Mac Jones stepped in, I would argue otherwise. But it's insane. Kyle Juszczyk is the best fullback of his era. There aren't as many, but he's still the best fullback of his era. He's out. They still win. Bosa, one of the better defensive ends, out. They still win. Every wide receiver, out. They still win. McCaffrey's been out. They still win. I am not.
2: Well, they didn't win last year, week 18, against the Seattle Seahawks, and they didn't win in the divisional round against the Seattle Seahawks. They were banged up in both of those matchups.
0: Well, Trent Williams was, if I'm not mistaken, wasn't he?
2: No.
0: So we're talking about two guys that really above the other guys right now. That's why I wouldn't have dropped the Chiefs. I understand why you did because they didn't play. But the Niners are so damn good because of that's the best combination. It's the best duo in football, Trent Williams and Brock Purdy.
2: Well, here's the other thing that kind of worked against the Kansas City Chiefs, and I know it's not fair to do this. For them in week four to scrape by the Las Vegas Raiders and then see the Raiders get their doors blown off against the New England Patriots, it changed in my mind what I thought about the Raiders. And it knocked Kansas City down a peg in terms of having been impressed with their wins.
0: Yeah,
2: in comparison to the San Francisco 49ers.
0: Your setup was perfect. You are 1,000% right. It is not fair, but it is completely logical. It's not fair to knock for the, what is it, transitive property?
2: Yes.
0: It's not fair to knock Chiefs, but it's completely logical. All right, Laramie in Texas, Sirius XM 80 is how Laramie is listening. Biggest objections and omissions to the CC Top 5 brought to us by SoFi. Laramie.
3: Minnesota, I think, in my humble opinion, they're the worst 5-0 team in the history of football.
1: Oh.
3: I would still put the Seattle Seahawks there because if the cup call goes a different way, Seahawks win that game. I know the Seahawks, Sam Darnold turning the ball over, which leads to problems, but still, I still got the Seahawks there, CC, and I'm a huge fan, man. So I think the Vikings are out. The Seahawks got to be in there if that call goes the other way.
2: Well, Laramie, you got to answer this question for me because the special teams and the defense for the Minnesota Vikings is outstanding. You're saying they're the worst five.

0: 0 team because you're not impressed with their offense? Is that what it is?
1: Yeah. I mean, I'm a huge fan. I mean, Kyler's a Texas kid. I'm a Texas guy, but still, I just don't trust him over. I mean, Trevor Lawrence and Josh Allen, I'd still take them over Kyler Murray any day. The defense is real good, don't get me wrong. But still, in my opinion, they're the worst 5-0 team in the history of football.
0: I don't know what to say about that. I mean, their defense and their special teams is excellent. They're mm-hmm. A+. Offensively, I think it's a work in progress, but we're talking about, what, being three full Kyler Murray games into his tenure as a Minnesota Viking?
2: And the
0: games have gotten increasingly better in terms mm-hmm. of how he's performed? Mm-hmm. I mean, you listen, there's no way you can see that touchdown throw that he had to Justin Jefferson in the back corner of the end zone in triple coverage and not think that, hey, if this guy puts it together, this could be a special season for the Minnesota Vikings.
3: But the knock on him can't be he's not as good as Josh Allen and Trevor Lawrence. Most are not.
2: Yeah,
0: But guess what? Against that defense,
3: they're not the same version.
0: It allows Kyler Murray to play eye to eye with those guys.
3: Yeah.
0: And that's hard to do because mm-hmm. Kyler Murray's only 5'10".
2: I knew that was coming.
0: Yeah, so I just say it.
2: When you said eye to eye, I go, I know where this is going.
0: So
3: David in Pennsylvania listening on Sirius XM, 80 objections, omissions to the power rankings. David.
4: What's up, everyone? Love the show. I'm calling out of the hometown of Mr. Vic Fangio in Dunmore, Pennsylvania. So I'm a little salty right now over the Jaguars being on that list. Mm. But I think that personally, the Jaguars are still a little bit of fool's gold to me, and I'd like to see the Bills ahead of them on the list.
0: Well, I mean, Jacksonville has won 12 of their last 13 regular season games. What part of it is fool's gold? They're protecting Trevor Lawrence. They play really good defense. They're top 10 in third down percentage defensively. They're the second best red zone defense, second best scoring defense. What am I missing with Jacksonville?
3: Well, you know I'm a big fan of theirs in terms of the way in which they're operating right now because I think they have a quarterback that can be a guy that you would look at and say, he's the best in the league, and I think their defense is awesome right now. Their weapons seem to be endless, and they're not household. Like, Parker Washington
0: is awesome.
3: Is the best receiver. You're like, wait, who's that again? Like, you know a lot of these. You know who JSN
0: is. There's a lot of Steve Smith Sr. in Parker Washington.
3: Well, that's a hell of a compliment. No,
0: but there is, though. Watch him play. There's a lot of that in him. Like, he's got that in him. Defensively, they've got two edge rushers that are pretty good in Travon Walker and Josh Hines Allen. They've got a good off-the-ball linebacker in Foye Oluokun. And they've got a lockdown corner in Travis Hunter. What am I missing?
3: And they got that big guy who's a backup long snapper, Hamilton, who's a nose tackle.
0: They got Tootin. Tootin is a physical running back that gives them balance on the offensive side of the ball.
3: That's fine if you want to flip them with Jacksonville. Start with Buffalo, but they're not off the list.
0: Yeah, what does Jacksonville not have?
3: I don't have an answer to that
0: question.
3: Okay,
0: all right.
3: If you told me they won the Super Bowl, I'm not going to be like, oh, my God, I can't believe that.
0: I mean,
3: I will tell you that Trevor Lawrence reached his potential.
0: Can I ask you a question? How many quarterbacks are as physically gifted as Trevor Lawrence?
3: Let me go through the list. Now that I'm done with that.
0: That's my point. Like maybe Josh Allen. Like that's probably the list. When it comes to physical gifts,
3: Brock Purdy is playing the best in the league at the quarterback position. Trevor Lawrence is a guy who should be the best. That's how good he is. We're on Sportsmanlike, presented by Progressive.
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1: Again, Bass has already hit from 49 and from 23. He's perfect on the season. To beat the Rams with a walk-off, 45-yard try. Snap, hold, kick on the way. It clears the line, and it is good. 37-34, Bills win. The kicking game betrays the 2026 Los Angeles Rams again.
2: 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What a night in sports. Two baseball games. Brewers go up 2-0 over the Dodgers. Guardians beat the Rays. They're up 1-0. All the games here on ESPN Radio presented by Gusto. But Monday Night Football last night, Bills and Rams, 37-34. The Bills beat the Rams in overtime. If you fast forward to that fourth quarter where all the action really started, you had five possessions, five touchdowns in the fourth quarter alone. You had six lead changes in this game, and you go to overtime, and Josh Allen hits Khalil Shakir for 57 yards, an amazing tackle by Cameron Kitchens.
3: That was an unbelievable individual effort by Kitchens.
2: The game could have completely changed if he doesn't make that play.
3: The game's over if he doesn't make that play.
2: Well, it was a first possession, right?
3: Yeah, well, I mean,
2: I don't know. I gotta tell you something. I don't think I fully understand the overtime rules. It's still at this point.
3: Both teams get a chance to possess.
2: I think that was the first possession, so I don't think that they would have, the game would have been over, but in essence, yeah, it could have been.
3: Yeah.
2: All right, so very next play, you're thinking, all right, Bill's got something here. James Cook, who was awesome during the game, 111 yards and two touchdowns, fumbles the football.
3: Oh, my God.
2: It goes to the Rams. Holy crap, we just let up this 57-yard play. Now we get the ball back. Oh, the Rams are flying right now. Eight plays, 50 yards, 3rd and 5, inside Buffalo.

0: territory at their 30-yard line. They run the ball. It goes nowhere. Sean McVay postgame is livid about that play call on himself. Then a 48-yard field goal was blocked by a defensive player of the year candidate in Greg Rousseau. So now the Bills get the ball back. Some say third possession. We've heard that, right, before? Third possession of overtime. They go five plays, 35 yards. It sets up a field goal, game-winning field goal. Bills win the game, 37-34 in overtime. All right, so game should end right there, right? We're over. We're done. We're talking about the blocked field goal. We're talking about the play call. That's it. Not so fast, my friends, Lee Corso says. What happened after the game adds insult to injury with the Rams as their starting offensive tackle, Alaric Jackson, who's had a lot of allegations off the field. I'm not convicting or accusing. I'm just saying there's allegations off the field that the league has had to look into. Well, he gets into a verbal dispute with Bradley Chubb of the Buffalo Bills. He then, with equipment off, he's wearing a black tank top, walking over to Chubb, who's in his uniform with his hat on, not helmet on. And Alaric Jackson gets in his face a little bit. There's people trying to break it up, and then he punches them. So the Rams at home now have a losing record. They blow this game, a blocked field goal, and a punch afterwards. Too early to start the panic for the Rams?
1: Let me ask you this question. Does it feel like they're panicking? Because certainly when you hear Sean McVay at the postgame podium, mm-hmm. there's a sense of urgency in his voice. And this is not the first time that we've heard that tenor from him. And now we're starting to see, you know, a little bit of frustration boil over. What Alaric Jackson did post-game, that doesn't happen if the Rams win that game. So certainly it feels like there's some tension within that building. And maybe, just maybe, they're feeling the pressure and the weight of the expectations that they have for themselves, but also the expectations that everybody put on them coming into the season.
0: Well, let's hear from the aforementioned Sean McVay, who was sick about the game.
2: With the 3rd and 5 play, was there?
3: I wish I would have had a better play call and gone for it, got it a lot tighter. I'm sick right now with myself, and I'm so proud of that group. This is the tough part of sports, but I'm proud of that team. I'm proud of the way that we battled, and I'm sick that we came up short. And I'll be regretting, you know, kicking that and not having a better call to be able to go for it on 3rd down and go to 4th or whatever it was.
0: What's interesting is what he's saying is not so much to get it closer, it's to avoid a field goal attempt altogether. And you're thinking in overtime, that's a game-winning field goal from inside 50. That's a much bigger problem. If you cut through the fat, think about what he's saying. I should have come up with a better play call on 3rd down to put us in an opportunity to potentially go for it for 4th down or convert a 1st down.
1: Well, what he's saying is I shouldn't have played it safe.
0: But you're playing it safe to win the game.
1: He's playing it safe, and sometimes playing it safe keeps your team from being able to close out a game of this fashion,
0: okay, but of this magnitude.
1: And I think there's an interesting contrast to what he did last night versus what Joe Brady said in the postgame. Essentially, he's saying in these back-and-forth matchups, you just got to play the next play until there's no more time left on the clock. It's interesting what Joe Brady's ethos, his philosophy is with this team, just trying to get those guys to focus on being the best for each individual play and letting the chips fall where they may. I think Sean McVay was trying to be conservative, and in the conservative approach, it's going to be hard to win against uber-talented teams with aggressive play callers and aggressive head coaches in terms of the way that they manage the overall game. And that was the difference in last night, right? It feels like it was a fait accompli when the Rams were lining up to kick that field goal. But Greg Rousseau found a way to skinny the gap. He leveraged between the tackle and the tight end, was able to get his hands up, and he tips the game-winning kick, or what would have been the game-winning kick by the thicker kicker, and gives Buffalo new life, right? He saves James Cook after he fumbles the ball on the first possession in overtime. And then, of course, you knew when the Bills got that ball back, that Josh Allen was going to find a way to be able to end that game. Mm-hmm. And so I think that Sean McVay is a little bit frustrated at himself because he feels like in his conservative approach, it's counter to how he's coached this team and how he's managed his program since he got there in 2017. And it came back to bite him in a game that felt like a gotta-have-it situation against the Buffalo Bills, who are viewed as a title contender.
4: No doubt. Holistically, they're an organization that is not conservative. This is the Bleep Them Picks organization.
1: Exactly.
4: This is an organization that always has their foot on the gas, is always aggressive, is always going for it. So to lose that game in that fashion last night, Sean McVay should be upset. He should be upset that they opened the door for Josh Allen. And then in the fourth quarter and overtime, he was excellent. 5 for 5 passing, 121 yards. He ran 6 times for 91 yards and a touchdown. He was clearing defenders and turning the field into a coppice last night. He was unbelievable. He stepped up when it mattered the most. And meanwhile, you lose that game, which you feel like you should have won, and then you're looking around the rest of the division. 49ers are awesome. They're undefeated. The Seahawks look just as good as they did last year. I know they just lost a tough division game, but you are falling behind in this division when the expectations were the highest for you.
0: I'm going to take the bait coppice word of the day because I think you're going to try to reverse it, thinking I wouldn't guess again the first time you mentioned a tough word.
4: Coppice is our word.
1: Yes! Yes!
0: You also had a lot of buildup. I could see the buildup.
4: Wait until you hear what coppice is. It is a small area of closely planted trees that are cut back regularly near the ground to encourage new shoots for wood.
0: What? Well, it's important that you do that in L.A. because that is what Kawhi was doing, I believe.
1: Tree planting.
0: Yeah, tree planting. So
4: that was a very difficult one for me to try to work in.
0: Shout out to you for calling it out.
1: Great job.
0: Thank you.
1: I gave you the look.
0: Yeah, I know. I gave you the look.
1: Go for it. Go for it.
4: Coppice, our word of the day.
1: Josh Allen turned the field into a coppice.
4: He's mowing over defenders, clearing the way, getting closer to the end zone. It's the only thing I could think of.
1: Well, that was hard to get in there. That's hard.
0: So what do you think is actually wrong with the Rams, though? Because they're 2-3.
1: Nothing. They're going right according to plan for me.
4: And me, too.
0: Would you like a theory?
4: Sure.
1: Please, go ahead.
0: And I wonder about stuff like this sometimes. When you get a player that is so unbelievably good and accomplished, does a team then just say, well, we're just going to rely on him to be great? And then the moment he's not there, it's like, oh, wait a minute. We're thinking about this differently. Like, I thought about this. I'm talking about Myles Garrett, obviously. I was thinking about this with the Patriots early on. It's like, did they just do the offense for A.J. Brown, and then he's not there? And it's like, oh, wait, we got to figure out that balance offense and not just rely on him. I know Myles got there, like, late in the process, but was there any part of them which was like, oh, we got Myles now. He'll figure this out for us on defense. All we have to do is compliment him and not play like we were playing a year ago. And then Aaron Donald comes back, and it's like, well, I just have to pick up the slack and not be the person that does all that. Is there anything to that? In other words, CeCe, if you're on a defense and you guys acquired Lawrence Taylor, you wouldn't be like, all right, well, I'm just going to do whatever he doesn't do.
1: No, my goal is to try to beat him to the quarterback, because if I do that, then I'm going to have a lot of sacks.
0: Well, that you will.
1: Yeah.
0: But is there any mental reliance on the guy that you know is an all-time great, and then the moment he's not there, you're a little bit confused? Or is that a crazy thought?
1: I think that's I don't know if I'm willing to go to that place. I mean, even though they didn't have gaudy sack numbers against Josh Allen, they did have 12 pressures. Like, it wasn't as if those guys weren't getting back there, Byron Young, Josiah Stewart, Aaron Donald, like the whole crew. So I don't know, man.
0: So that's an excuse. I'll say it this way.
1: Anytime you start putting together an all-star team, when you have guys coming from other organizations to your team, not only do you have to get those guys assimilated to your culture, but you have to get those guys integrated in terms of the roles and responsibilities that they're going to play on your team. Not just the X's and O's, but in terms of the leadership dynamic in the locker room. And I think that there is a learning curve associated with all of that. And the Rams are going through a bit of an identity crisis in terms of, you know, who our leaders are, who we're going to be week to week as a team, specifically on the defensive side of the ball. What is it that we're going to do great? Last night they had to deal with Jalen Watson getting banged up. And, I mean, listen, I think that sequence that they had late in the second half with the goal to go and giving the Buffalo Bills a fresh set of downs thanks to the defensive holding on Josh Wallace is where the game started to turn a little bit in the Bills' favor. So, yeah, I will say this. The Rams – They still have an opportunity to accomplish everything that they want to do. But it's starting to get late early, and they have next to no margin for error. Now, their saving grace is their next five games, and I want to say they've got the Arizona Cardinals twice, the Las Vegas Raiders, the Chargers, and the Commanders during that span. Mm-hmm. They have to run the table or get damn close to doing that if they're going to keep pace with what I anticipate happening in the NFC West and in the conference as a whole.
0: I wonder, to that point, if maybe all the focus was on February and not realizing September, October, November, December, January.
1: That's a great point.
0: Gets you to February.
1: That's a great point. You got to get there. You got to make sure you don't disqualify mm-hmm. yourself from February in September, October, and November.
4: Yeah.
1: And the Rams better be careful, because that's where they're teetering at. And guess what? It's only going to get harder if what we anticipate happens actually comes to fruition. If Commissioner Roger Goodell decides, I'm going to take Alaric Jackson off the field, I'm going to suspend him for a game.
0: He has to.
1: If that happens, then all of a sudden, life becomes harder for Matthew Stafford. Life becomes harder for that Rams team overall.
0: Coming up, the postmortem from one of the worst endings of a game you've ever seen. We will get to that next. We're on Sportsmanlike, presented by Progressive Insurance.
5: Hayes Golick Jr. coming up Tuesday. The Bills head into SoFi and beat the Rams at 2-3. 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
1: Unsportsmanlike. 20 seconds and the clock is running. If they're going to run the ball here, they've got to get down, get set, and spike it.
2: Jaden Daniels has got to know, I can't go down in bounds.
1: Daniels, rolling to the left, goes down now at the 25-yard line. There's only 7 seconds on the clock. There are no timeouts.
2: They had a running clock. They should have got to the line of scrimmage, everybody in formation, and allowed the clock to tick down to 4 seconds and then clock the football.
1: This is going to end up in a tie if they don't spike it.
3: Wow.
1: It ends up in a tie.
2: The play that they ran made no sense.

0: 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Well, the aftermath here. I don't know if people heard. I think the Commanders had a rough end to the game on Sunday against
1: Terrible.
0: The Giants. A 27-all tie, to which, with basically a minute or so to go, they decided to just run out the clock and not attempt a field goal. It's a good idea. Dan Quinn is currently the head coach of the Washington Commanders. He met with the media yesterday, and he walked us through. So we're going to listen to this. We'll read and react, so to speak, to some of his words, because it was an emotional 24 hours for Quinn, who you could tell was kind of distraught as to what was going on. Here was what he said his message was to Jaden Daniels in the headset before the final play, which Daniels, of course, just ran out the clock.
2: Just to play, if you execute it quickly, then you can get back on the ball and clock it. So the execution of subbing and the slowness of that to go is entirely too long. Hindsight, don't sub. We can get back on the ball with the same group and do the same outcome. But it wasn't anything unorthodox or unusual. Our execution as an entire group in that 56 seconds down to when we weren't able to get it clocked, that's not the play selection, but yet the execution of all of it.
0: Well, I'm looking at Chris Canty.
3: What?
0: Oh, God.
3: I'm confused. Why does the personnel matter if you're planning on clocking it and positioning for a field goal? Why are you substituting? Why are your receivers 20 yards downfield?
0: Well, you'll have to answer this question. Is there a specific personnel group that knows how to form themselves, the formation for a clock, or should everyone know?
3: Everybody that should know that on offense.
0: Well, then I don't have an answer to your question. Not that I would have otherwise, but
3: what difference does it make if I've got two backs, two tight ends, or one back, three tight ends, or I've got all five wide receivers? All I'm doing is getting the quarterback under center, and I'm dirting the ball. How hard is that? Make sure we're in a legal formation and dirt the ball.
0: So did he not call that, or did Jaden not listen to him? Because now I'm confused.
3: I don't know, but if you're on the explaining side, you're on the losing side. And Dan Quinn and Jaden Daniels are left doing a lot of explaining, which makes it feel like a loss, even though the results of Sunday is a tie.
0: Okay, so there's more. Dan Quinn was asked about his job security after one of the worst blunders for a 1-3-1 team last in the NFC East that we've seen in a long time. Here's what he had to say.
2: I do know how the league goes. I'm well aware of that. Josh and I, we talk regularly before games, after good games, after tough games, and that's a normal process for us. And trust me, no one is pleased with this outcome and where we're at. But the part that we do have those hard conversations, we're honest about what we're at and what we need to fix and what we need to work on. And so I like having that communication with him.
0: Josh is Josh Harris, the owner of the team, is who he's referring to.
3: Ain't no way he liked having that communication with Josh Harris after that game.
4: No chance.
3: No shot.
4: It is interesting to think about how far our view of the Commanders has fallen since Jaden Daniels' rookie season. He came in and lit the NFL on fire. He was absolutely electric, and he provided that fan base and that organization with a lot of hope that he had come in, he and Dan Quinn together, and that they were going to turn things around. And I know that Jaden Daniels has sustained injuries, which has certainly impacted the lack of reciprocation when it comes to the results, but it's your third season as the head coach there. The excitement from that first season is gone. We're coming off an off season where we saw double-digit head coaches get fired in the NFL. This is a results-based business, and these coaches have shorter leashes than ever. And you have a blunder like that in a game where you should have won against the Giants, who are playing with a backup quarterback –

0: like Dan Quinn. I think he's a good coach, and I think a lot of things are out of his control. But when things like this are in your control, it's tough to come back from stuff
1: like
0: this.
1: But you know what, Smalls, when you have a game like that, it makes me go back to the process that led to Dan Quinn being hired as the head coach. Because remember, he wasn't the number one target for the Commanders when they were moving on from Ron Rivera. It was Ben Johnson. That's who they really wanted. And Ben Johnson opted not to become a head coach during that hiring cycle. And so Dan Quinn falls into that position. He has an amazing season in his first year with Jaden Daniels lighting the NFL world on fire. Mm-hmm. And I think that gave him a lot of runway, more than what he ordinarily would have had if the season would have gone, you know, like most other seasons go when you're starting a rookie quarterback. But the fact that we're here, it makes it feel as if Dan Quinn has to coach his way into keeping this job in 2027, and that we're all anticipating that at some point between now and the end of January, the Washington Commanders starting a head coaching search.
2: Yeah. Smalls, I think everyone – I've never heard somebody say a bad word about Dan Quinn, the guy. And I've never heard really anyone say a bad word about Dan Quinn, the defensive coordinator. You said, I think he's a good coach. Why exactly?
0: What we saw Jaden Daniels' rookie season.
1: And he got a team to a Super Bowl.
2: They had the worst collapse in the history of the Super Bowl.
1: But they got there, though.
2: I understand. I don't think Dan Quinn is an elite head coach or a good head coach in the NFL.
1: There are plenty of coaches that we consider good head coaches that have never gotten a team to a Super Bowl.
0: Or an NFC Championship game with a rookie quarterback.
2: I think I'm saying this complimentary. I think his peers, when I think back to his coaching career, his head coaching career, would be that of Dave Wannstedt and North Turner and guys who were most known for coordinator positions, who were actually pretty good as head coaches, but were never going to be the put-over-the-top elite head coach that's going to win you a Super Bowl. Dan Quinn is the kind of guy that I think would be an A-plus college coach. I could see him being so good in college because that personality, I could see kids – now, you need money. But I could see kids saying, I want to be around that guy. Like, he's such a good dude. I think he's perfectly made to be a head coach in college.
1: Well,
2: that's not an insult.
1: Well,
2: that's a compliment.
1: Well, hold on now. And I appreciate where you're going with this. But wasn't it you that says Dan Quinn was the perfect mix for what Bob Myers was trying to do?
2: I was wrong.
1: And he's
2: Mark Jackson. He's not Steve Kerr.
1: Creating the joy in sports?
2: Yeah, I was wrong. I was dead wrong. He's the Mark Jackson role, not the Steve Kerr role. Not personality-wise, but the role of, like, he's probably going to be the guy before the guy. If you believe in Jaden
1: Daniels.
2: So
1: he's something to do when there's nothing else better to do.
2: Well, because you know he's a kind, nice person that is going to be amazing with everybody. There's probably not – I would bet, if I had to bet anything, I bet every single Commander's employee wants this guy to be the head coach forever. He probably says hello to everybody in the hallway. He's probably amazing to the staff. He's probably an awesome guy to the players. But that doesn't mean he's necessarily going to get Jaden Daniels to where Jaden Daniels needs to get. And Sunday was awful. It was absolutely awful. All right, we'll ask Dan Graziano, ESPN NFL reporter, insider, analyst, host, about that coming up next. We're on Sportsmanlike, presented by Progressive Insurance.
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1: 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Along with Michelle Smallman, Chris Canty, Evan Cohen with you. Dan Graziano is here. ESPN NFL reporter, host, analyst. Graz, I want to pick up where we just left off. We were talking about the Commanders and Dan Quinn. What happens to him now?
2: Well, I mean, look, I do believe it's an important year for Dan Quinn, that if they don't win, they don't contend, that we're looking at that as a spot. You know, it's early in the season to have these conversations, but, you know, I do think it's reasonable to think that's a spot where we might be looking, you know, would they make a change? So certainly what happened Sunday does not help. It doesn't help anything other than the Giants a little, who kind of snuck out of there like they stole something. It's not a good situation for a coach and a coaching staff that's already sort of being looked at sideways by its fan base after last year.
3: Graz, we got to ask about the other big coaching gaffe in Week 5. What happened to the Philadelphia Eagles across the pond? Nick Sirianni took it on the chin in terms of ownership of his team's loss. Is there any world in which the Philadelphia Eagles would consider moving off of Nick Sirianni if the season spirals for Philadelphia?
2: In season? I think it would be...
3: No, not in season.
2: Yeah. I mean, look, this is an organization that it moved on from Doug Peterson, who won the first Super Bowl in franchise history after 3 or 4 years. So it's not as if that buys you lifetime job security at Philadelphia. Now, the question will be at the end of this year, if it goes off the rails, you know, where do we assign blame? And obviously what's gone on with the Eagles the last 2 weeks, they've lost two straight games where at one point their win probability was over 96%. So how do you recover from that? And if they figure out a way to do that and keep their season alive, then that bodes well for Sirianni. If they don't, you know, you remember going back to last offseason, the stories about Jalen Hurts and all that kind of stuff, what the organization wanted to see from him. If this season goes off the rails, they miss the playoffs, they finish under 500, you know, it's hard to imagine both those guys being back, honestly. Like, it's not this would be a reset kind of situation for the Eagles if that happened.
4: Wow.
2: I think. Yeah.
4: Well, Graz, let's go to last.
2: You asked a question. You must have known it was a possibility that would be.
3: I did not expect Jalen Hurts. I did not expect the combo with Jalen Hurts and Nick Sirianni.
2: I mean, that's that's where the blame falls when things go wrong as coach and quarterback.
4: Wow. Any follow-ups on that, guys, or should I go to Monday Night Football?
5: Go ahead.
2: Monday Night Football.
4: Well, we saw the Rams lose in overtime at home last night to the Buffalo Bills. They're now 2-3 on the season, 1-2 at home. This was a team that was favored to win every game and favored to win the Super Bowl. Mm-hmm. They're looking around at the division around them, the 49ers undefeated. They're looking up at the Seattle Seahawks. What should the panic level be with the LA Rams right now?
2: Yeah, medium high. Because the problems are not fluky. It's not, we made the wrong travel plan to Australia. Like, there are real problems. Myles Garrett did not practice with the team throughout the entire month of August, like not a single time. So, like, the fact that he comes into the season with an injury was a little bit overlooked, but shouldn't have been. Aaron Donald was an impact player last night, but he's played in 3 of their 5 games so far, and he has sometimes looked like a guy that hasn't played in 2 years. The offense is obviously, when it's good, it's great, but, you know, it's a couple wide receivers. And I mean, if you're watching that game last night, like, Puka Nacua is an awesome player.
3: Yeah, he is.
2: You watch him play and think he's going to make it through 17 games? You know?
3: I didn't think he was going to come out of the second half after that one he had right before halftime trying to catch that.
2: He is throwing himself around and putting himself in harm's way. Like, there are things that could still go wrong that haven't. The quarterback's 38, hasn't missed a game in a couple of years. So, you know, if something were to happen with him. So, there are... I would be shocked if their left tackle is not suspended for next week's game after he threw a punch at an opposing player. So they have real issues that need to be solved. And look, the special teams were a problem last night. They thought they had that fixed. It was a big problem for them last year that may have cost them a chance to be the one seed in the NFC. And it looks like just as big a problem this year. So, yeah, they have stuff to work on. This is not the super team that was forecast in the summertime. That was... You know, that was a myth, and you have to earn it in this league. And right now, the Rams have not, and are not, and frankly, given the way the Eagles game went in week four, they're lucky that they're 2-3 and not 1-4.
1: We're talking with ESPN NFL insider Dan Graziano here on Unsportsmanlike, presented by Progressive Insurance. Why specifically do you think McVay was so annoyed postgame?
2: I think there's a lot of pressure on Sean McVay this year to perform at a high level given the expectations that were with this team. And so when he sees it not working, when he sees anytime you think you have a problem fixed and it shows up just as bad or worse, I'm talking about like the special teams, like that's going to annoy a coach every single time. And I mean, it felt like a game that they had in their hands and should have won. The Rams have had a problem with special teams because they haven't historically under McVay prioritized it. They hired a new special teams coach this year, well-regarded, Bubba Ventrone, who's been a couple other places. They brought in some free agent signings specifically for special teams, which is a new thing for them. They moved their special teams portion of their practice to the beginning as opposed to the middle because they felt like it would help guys focus better. So they tried, but now you have a situation where the kicking game is still costing you games. And Sean McVay knows that as great as everybody thought his team was and as great as he may have thought his team was, so many of these games are won and lost on the margins, and he feels like they lost another one on the margins. I'm not shocked that he was annoyed about it.
3: Graz, the Chargers are sitting at 0-5, and they lost in week 5 in large part.

0: due to gaffes from their head coach and their quarterback in the fourth quarter. Internally, what are the Chargers saying about how they get this thing fixed or how they get their season turned around?
1: The thing with Jim Harbaugh is he's always going to be sort of – his technique is in any situation, this included, is to be positive, pump guys up. But 0-5 is 0-5. I mean, you saw what other 0-4 teams did this week. The Texans did not fool around with the Titans. The Buccaneers did not fool around with the Cowboys. Like, you have to win. 0-4 is almost impossible to make the playoffs. 0-5 has never been done. So now the Chargers, who gave a game away against a Denver team that's got its own issues, are sitting there wondering what happened. I mean, you're 5 weeks into the season, and it's over. So what do you do? Our teams are going to start – well, theoretically, teams are going to start calling about their players ahead of the trade deadline, though I don't know who on the Chargers you'd want right now, given the way they're playing. So, yeah, in the building, I think they're shell-shocked. They did not expect it to go this way. And at some point, the people at the top, be it ownership, front office, whoever, start to think about, is this the right long-term plan, like, or do, you know, is this quarterback the right long, you know, like all things get questioned in situations like this. Jim Harbaugh's trying to hold the locker room together and get these guys to play hard week after week. But big picture, this is an organization who's going to get to the end of the season, and it's going to be a season that did not go anywhere near the way they thought it would or wanted it to. And that's where you start to watch for, do they make major changes?
2: Well, when you said, is this the right quarterback, yeah. I think all of us kind of perked up a little bit just because of the way that Justin Herbert is viewed throughout the league. Do you think it's a realistic possibility, if things continue to go downward for the Chargers, that that's a conversation that happens in the building, if Justin Herbert is the right guy to be QB1 for this franchise?
1: I mean, it ought to be. If the season goes this badly, then you should look at everything, literally everything, and that includes quarterback, and he hasn't played well, and he has a significant amount of responsibility for why they lost this most recent game. You know, the inexplicable turnovers. So this was supposed to be where Justin Herbert flourished with this brilliant offensive coordinator who was going to design things around his strengths and maybe, you know, bring the best out of him. It's been exactly the opposite. So why? And if you do a real honest examination, you could land on, well, it was the wrong coordinator. Well, you know, the head coach did this. Well, offensive line injuries. But you could also land on, I mean, this quarterback isn't doing what we're paying him to do, at which point you start to think, okay, well, what does that mean for our future and vis-a-vis him? It's very rare you see a team move off of a highly paid quarterback because most teams are scared to have to go find one again. Mm-hmm. And so my guess would be that they would run it back and try and build it up around Justin Herbert again. But there's going to come a time if he continues to not deliver on his promise that they're going to have to think about, you know, is this the right way to go?
0: So they've got 3 years and roughly, what, $200 million left?
1: Yeah, and I don't know. I don't have it in front of me.
0: I'm just asking a question. What would Justin Herbert's value around the National Football League be if the Chargers decided to move off?
1: Like if they wanted ahead of the trade deadline, for example. We're like 4 weeks out from the trade deadline. Yeah, it's a great question because you would have to you'd have to pay him at a high number. So you're not going to want to necessarily give up draft picks of significance to acquire him and then also pay him what he's making. So it would have to be a team that had something catastrophic happen to their quarterback, right? A Buffalo, the Rams, they played last night. Those are two teams that expect to contend, and if something were to happen, you could see them making that kind of bold move. But yeah, I don't know. I mean, if there are people around the league that are Justin Herbert skeptics right now, it's hard to blame them because this was supposed to be good, and it has fallen apart instantly.
3: Dan Graziano, you'll see him on SportsCenter on Get Up coming up in a few minutes. And right now, you'll hear about all the Buffalo Bills hats that were probably purchased last night around the league and, of course, at Lids with Michelle Smallman.
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0: I'm Over It with Pat the Producer.
1: I miss when TV shows would have like 30 episodes a year, just like every week, your summer versus winter, because I'd rather be sick for 2 days than sunburnt for 2 days or sweaty for 2 days. Nuno told us yesterday he wants to find a new workout class, so... I think I want to do jujitsu.
2: What? I'm less likely to ever share anything with you guys ever again.
3: I'm over it. I'm sick and tired and over it.
1: Get a life.
4: Yes, each and every day at this time. Our producer, Pat Costello, gives us items in and around sports, entertainment, his life that he is over. Patrick.
1: I'll wait. Please, everyone, at your own leisure. Each of you take your time. At your own pace, whenever you would want to say, Pat, you were completely right about Shohei Ohtani and his playoff performances.
5: Oh, my God.
1: At your own leisure.
4: Could be waiting a while.
1: He's hitting 150.
4: Not been good.
1: He hasn't had a home run since August 19th. You know how many RBIs he's had since then? One. He has one more RBI than I do since August 19th.
4: So I have a question.
1: We have the same amount of home runs.
4: I have a question. Serious question. Okay. I was having a conversation this morning with the great Paul Hembakitis, Hembo, Get Up, Baseball Tonight podcast. And he said, do you think we treat Aaron Judge and Shohei Ohtani the same way based on postseason struggles? And my answer was in the form of a question that I will then ask all of you. Do you think once you've won, it doesn't matter after that? The difference between the two is Judge hasn't won and Ohtani has. And Ohtani also has the greatest playoff game ever played.
6: He's also been banged up.
7: That's what I was about to say. He had two separate IL stints in July and September.
6: He was on the IL in late September.
7: Yeah.
6: Or early September.
7: I don't know how healthy he is. And I'll defer to being a four-time MVP.
6: Correct.
7: And a two-time champion.
6: Correct.
1: They're talking about benching him, so he's actively hurting the team right now.
7: Well, they're benching him because
6: he's got lingering issues.
7: Healthy, right? That's why Dave Roberts wants to have a conversation with him to see whether or not he can actually be a contributor in the Dodgers trying to climb out of an 0-2 hole.

0: can't like, use, that's what it's about.
1: He's hurt as an excuse. If he's that hurt, then he shouldn't have been out there.
2: Well, that's
0: what hold on. Here's what I'll say. I'm going to be honest with you. The Dodgers, in order for them to contend for a title and to three-peat, if you told me they weren't going to have a healthy Shohei Ohtani, I would say they're probably not going to do it, right? It's the same way that I looked at my Yankees and why I was so frustrated why they left them off the wild card roster and the DS roster. I'm like, this is your best player, period. Full stop. And if you're not going to have him, then you're not going to go far in the postseason. I'm not going to be critical of my Yankees leaving Aaron Judge off of the postseason roster and then criticize the Dodgers for having their best player, Ohtani, on the postseason roster. They got proof of concept that if he's around, then they can win championships. And
1: they also have proof of concept that they don't need him to be good to win championships. So is the 150 he's giving you?
0: But hold on, Pat, you're saying that they don't need him to be good. He was good in the postseason championship runs. He might not have been as dominant as he was in the regular seasons, but he was good. There are games that he won in the postseason in back-to-back years that he won. They won by and large because of what he did. So you're saying he's not good. If he's accounting for wins, how can you say he's not good?
1: He accounted for two wins, I think.
0: Okay, they needed those two wins.
1: They didn't need those two wins.
3: I mean, they won the World Series in seven games. They definitely needed those two wins.
4: I repeat, he is banged up. Here's what Dave Roberts had to say about Shohei Ohtani. Quote, he doesn't feel great. I think for me, it's having a conversation with him tomorrow, kind of trying to figure out what's best for him, what's best for us. He certainly has earned that conversation and deserves it, and I'll have it with him tomorrow.
1: Yeah, career 235 hitter in the postseason.
4: He's clearly compromised, Pat. I don't think
1: Well, then he shouldn't be out there, Michelle. Well, why isn't he out there?
3: He may not be,
4: but that's the manager's decision. That's the front office's decision.
5: In the clinching game against the Brewers last year, give the Brewers credit for how good they've been this year. 103 wins and they're backing up. But in the clinching game last year, Shohei Ohtani went 3-for-3, had 3 ribbies, 3 homers in the game, and pitched 6 innings.
1: Yeah, how was the rest
5: 10.
1: Of his postseason, Evan? You point to one single game every time.
5: It's the greatest postseason game ever played.
1: Yeah, but that was one game in a postseason that he was terrible
3: in. And then in the World Series in the 18-inning game, he had 2 home runs and reached base 9 times.
4: Yes, Cam.
1: 2 games. I've said this the entire time. He's 18 plays.
3: And
1: no good
3: game.
1: Won
3: the World Series by one game. That's a big game.
4: 2 pretty good games.
1: He's a career 235 hitter in the postseason.
5: They should cut him.
3: 2 rings.
0: If I get a guy that is good for one win by himself in the CS, in the World Series, I'll take that.
4: Pretty good.
1: Right. Like, blinded.
0: I only got to get 4 in the series.
1: Blinded by Ohtani.
0: If he can get me one of those wins by himself, then as a manager, I only got to find 3 more wins.
4: And you're also not accounting for the way that his presence in the lineup impacts the way other guys are pitched.
2: Yeah. That's the difference.
4: The value is more than just what you see in the box score and the way he impacts games.
1: Blinded by loyalty.
5: But hold on. Let's actually be practical in the moment right now. That's the difference this year. If he's in the lineup and he's not hitting normally, there's the threat of him always hitting. If he's in the lineup and he's injured and the Brewers are saying he can't get a hit, you're not pitching before and after him differently because you don't think he's going to get on base. That is the single biggest difference, in my opinion, this year in the CS so far, is that you're not worrying about who's batting before or after him because you're not worrying about him. So if they decide to not play him, or if he decides not to play because it's really going to be up to him, what they're saying is we have a better chance before and after that slot in the lineup because the guy who's in for him has actually a better shot of getting on base than he does because of the injuries.
4: Right.
0: I'm just looking at this. A down season for Shohei Ohtani. 30 home runs, 80 RBIs, .275 batting average. And
5: he was a 8-2
0: record in 14 starts as a pitcher with 95 strikeouts. That's a down season for him.
4: Sometimes greatness is so consistent and palpable that we take it for granted. I feel that way about LeBron a lot of the times, that we just, he's been so consistent that we take him for granted.
5: So wait,
4: Shohei's the same way.
5: Can I ask you, the question actually hasn't been answered though. Do you think we treat them differently? And if so, is it because Ohtani's won?
4: Yes, of course.
5: All right, I just want to make sure.
4: Of course. If Aaron Judge had won multiple championships,
5: it would be different.
4: It would be vastly different.
0: He just got to win one. As a captain,
4: even if
0: of the
4: he
0: Yankees,
4: won one,
0: he just got to win one.
4: That's exactly right.
5: But then he wins the one, and 2 years later, he has this kind of postseason for the
0: benefit
5: Yankees.
0: Benefit of the doubt.
5: Doesn't matter.
0: He's
5: okay.
0: The captain.
5: That was
0: champion,
5: the question.
0: Benefit of the doubt. Yeah.
5: Got it. So then it is fair if we treat them differently. Pat, next one.
1: I've been sleeping on empanadas. I've driven past a place near me many times, and they're only open on Friday, Saturday, and Sunday, which is kind of interesting. And they have no chairs in the store, which I thought was weird. But empanadas are great, and I just don't embrace them nearly as much as I should. So I stopped in on Saturday, and I had two. They were pepperoni pizza empanadas, and they were phenomenal. It was basically little stromboli.
0: That sounds great.
1: It was so good.
4: Empanadas are amazing.
1: And I had shepherd's pie, not as good.
0: Now, you ate them at the restaurant or you took them home?
1: No, I had to take them home. Okay. I mean,
0: did you pop them in the oven when you got home?
1: No,
0: so they were piping?
1: They were piping hot stuff.
0: Oh, they were still? Okay.
1: It's like 2 minutes from where I live.
3: Your house?
1: Yeah.
0: That sounds phenomenal.
3: And you sleeping on it? Wow.
1: Yeah, because I didn't know when it was open.
4: Hello.
0: Yeah.
5: And then what happened when you came in afterwards, like to work? I mean, everybody was celebrating your physical appearance.
1: Yeah, Nuno called me fat.
4: Nuno?
5: He did not call him fat.
2: He did not call Pat fat. Pat used to go to, there was a point in time Pat started going back to the gym, right? Like, and then recently.
3: Notice also how he said back to the gym.
2: And then recently Pat said he needed to get back in the gym. I was headed out yesterday. I was like, oh, I got to go. I'm going to the gym. Hey, Pat, when you get back in the gym?
1: Unprompted. I did not. Yeah. I didn't even say a word to Nuno.
0: You're shaming Pat because he decided to have a pepperoni empanada?
2: No, I love empanadas.
0: It sounds like you're just hating because you're missing out.
2: No, Canty, I was telling him, wait till like you experience different type of empanadas. I love the Colombian empanadas, right? Like they're different. He's gonna open himself up to this new world of empanadas. But also, I'm concerned. Like, hey, you said you wanted to get to the gym.
5: If you do this unprompted, have you been to the gym recently? That's
1: wrong.
0: Time out. What is the Colombian empanada? Because I am not familiar with this.
2: So they're actually made, the dough is like cornmeal instead of and it's like, so it ends up being like a thicker empanada, which I love. And there's like some like green like sauce that they give you.
0: Like the sauce of a little dipping sauce. Yeah, you know what though, Nuno? Like I am all about the empanadas. I am all about the pastries with the meats. Like it is amazing. Like listen, whether it's an empanada or a Jamaican beef patty, like I'm all about it.
4: You're in on a beef pastry?
0: I'm in on it. Listen, there is a place in New York City that makes an oxtail empanada. Absolutely phenomenal. Phenomenal. And so I don't know where the line is between empanada and beef patty, but I'm all about the pastry with the meat.
4: Also an empanada, very good thing to grab and eat on the go.
0: Yes.
4: But it fits nicely in your hand. When you bite into it, it's not going to have debris everywhere.
0: The handheld. Understated.
5: You can't randomly go up to somebody and say, have you been to the gym recently, though, to be fair.
0: Chris Candy here to tell you about the most iconic, the most requested flavor, pumpkin spice 5-hour energy shots are back. 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
4: Back to school season means backpacks, schedules, and busy mornings. But there's one thing a lot of families forget to plan for. What happens when school germs start spreading and someone gets sick? Joining us now is Dr. Peter McCullough with some smart ways to be prepared before the school year begins. So, Doctor, back to school is exciting, but it also seems to be the time of year that families start getting sick again. Why does this season hit so many households?
10: Because people miss an opportunity, and that is to use nasal sprays and throat sprays twice a day preventively. These have been shown to reduce the common cold, flu, RSV, and other viral infections, but it has to be done twice a day on a regular basis.
4: What are some of the most common health issues that families run into once the school season does start?
10: The kids are back in school, they're coughing, they're sneezing, and they clearly spread viruses and other illnesses. And so it's important to be ready at home with a medical emergency kit so as parents, you can handle issues that come up with the children and avoid going to the urgent care.
4: So is that what you recommend parents do now so that they're not scrambling later? 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
10: 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After routine preventive measures are taken, the last thing we want to do is have a child get so sick that they need to go into the urgent care or emergency room for IV antibiotics. 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
5: I shower at halftime of games all the time at night.
0: I did not
5: Monday
0: have
5: Night
0: that
5: Football halftime showers? You guys don't do that?
0: So when we're watching the breakdown on the halftime show,
5: just I'm
0: know
5: in the
0: that
5: shower.
0: That's where Evan Cohen is in the shower.
5: I have to stay awake for the whole game. Adam Schefter has chimed in. I have never showered at halftime of a game in my life. Now, here's my question for Adam. Have you ever had to consistently wake up at 3:40 in the morning to perform every day? Just throwing that out there.
15: Adam doesn't sleep at all. He's tweeting in the middle of the night. If anyone knows about lack of sleep, it's him.
5: There is a difference between being up at weird hours and traveling an hour to perform.
15: So you're saying Adam Schefter's job is not hard?
5: Oh, my God.
15: Well,
0: that's what I heard.
5: Out of your mind.
0: That's what I heard.
5: Really, he's also on the Monday Night Football broadcast. That'd be weird
15: yeah,
5: if
15: you're
5: he
15: not
5: showered
15: watching.
5: At the location. That's not what I
15: yeah,
5: said,
15: you know
5: champ.
15: You
5: don't
15: broadcast.
5: Watch it. No shower halftime for me last night, but it's certainly an enjoyable game with the Bills and the Rams last night. Monday Night Football, 37-34, Buffalo over L.A., joining us now, as he does each and every week at this time, Adam Schefter. 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Adam, around league circles over the last 24 to 48 hours, there was more questions about Dan Quinn or Nick Sirianni?
16: Mm-hmm. I think Dan Quinn in Washington, personally, that was, again, one of the all-time clock management blunders. Philadelphia obviously disagreed with the decision. They mishandled the 8 seconds. There are a lot of different things they could have done. I think we've seen coaches do that type of thing before. It just seemed like Washington's mistakes were on a different level to me. In talking to people, I didn't hear the Eagles criticized like that. That's my perception. Maybe it is different with you.
5: No, I mean, we certainly paired them together and criticized them both. I think there's only one of the two, and I know this is your least favorite thing, so I'm doing this. I'm not asking you to do this unless you want to. only one of the two we talked about, could their job be in jeopardy in season, and then both of them after the season. So, but the severity of Sirianni's supposed to have a Super Bowl team, Quinn is not. So that's kind of where we went with that yesterday.
16: Well, I think what I would say is just with any coach, and not specific to Dan Quinn, Nixon, with any coach, there are certain games you lose during the year that those losses follow coaches and they stay in the minds of ownership. And we'll see how the rest of the season plays out. Both teams are going to have a chance to bounce back and respond. We'll see if they can. It was interesting yesterday when we were on the set of Get Up, Rex Ryan was talking about the fact that last year when Chicago, it was last year, a couple of years ago, when Chicago went through the instances where they blew the game in Washington on the Hail Mary and then mismanaged the clock in Detroit on Thanksgiving Day. Rex Ryan said after the Hail Mary that the team wouldn't survive and do well, and I don't think they won a game again, or there was some kind of extended losing streak, and that Eberflus got fired after Thanksgiving. And this is just what we're talking about there. You know, teams have chances to respond, but I think the Washington one will be a little bit harder to bounce back from, and we'll see if I'm right. It's my opinion.
0: Well, Chef, the Commanders owner Josh Harris is seasoned when it comes to managing franchises across other North American team sports leagues. When he moved on from Ron Rivera, it wasn't until after the season. I'm curious to know what people in league circles expect or anticipate when it comes to the Dan Quinn of it all. Could that potentially be an in-season coaching change?
16: Well, Chris, listen, in-season changes are always possible. But if they were going to do something related to that game, they would have done it Sunday night or Monday. And they didn't do that. And I think there are going to be questions like the ones you're asking about Dan Quinn all along. Because that's what a game like that brings up. You know, it's like somebody said yesterday, these games are kind of like snake bites. They don't get you right away, but eventually, they often kill you in the end.
4: Adam, in training camp, Micah Parsons said that it was realistic that he would be back for the Green Bay Packers week 6 versus the Dallas Cowboys. It doesn't seem like that's on the table, obviously, but when can we expect Micah Parsons to return to play?
16: It doesn't sound like he's far off right now. It doesn't sound like he's going to be back this week. So that was the week. This was the week that was targeted all along. Obviously, he wanted to be back for the Cowboys game. I always found it odd that that was a game that he publicly circled when they were playing the Bears the week before. And they certainly didn't need him this past week. But you would have thought going in, like, okay, if you're good enough to play in week 6 against the Cowboys, why would you not be good enough to play week 5 against the Bears?
4: Mm-hmm.
16: You know, if you're making statements 6, 7, 8 weeks out. And so, as it turned out, he missed the Bears, and it sounds like he's fracking to miss the Cowboys as well. But it doesn't sound like he's terribly far off. I won't be surprised if he's back by the end of the month. But, again, it's already taking, I think, a little bit longer than he had hoped.
5: Adam, you brought up a name. I want to follow up on a name, and it may not be the name you're thinking about that you brought up. Why don't the Cowboys just hire Rex Ryan if they're going to hire all of Rex Ryan's guys?
16: Well, they've spoken to Rex in the past, and they couldn't work out any sort of deal. You know, it was funny that there was a year we were at the Super Bowl, and I may have some of these details slightly off, but they're not terribly far off. You know, we were talking about what Dallas was going to do at, was it defensive coordinator, head coach? There was a vacancy there, and an important vacancy. And we had talked about it, checked into it. And I went on air saying, Rex, not in play for that. But within the hour, I think Jerry had called him. And so I said what I said, and Rex comes on the TV show. And he goes, well, let's see. You know, I'll listen to Dow. And I'm like, well, that's not what you said. You know, we were talking before the show began. And he goes, I know, but they just called. Like, and that's how these things are sometimes. They're very fluid. He's spoken to the Cowboys before. They've had opportunities to hire him. They haven't done it.
5: Well, the only reason I ask, I think that there's that sneaky move that was reported yesterday with Mike Pettine. I mean, it's official now. He's on their website. Former NFL head coach, Rex defensive coordinator. Rex is former offensive coordinator. Brian Schottenheimer is the head coach. It just feels like the Cowboys are kind of saying, we're not sure we're good enough on the coaching side of this, and we thought we would be a little bit better. That I don't know. I started wondering about that yesterday.
16: Well, I think the move to bring in Mike Pettine, who's a longtime veteran NFL coach and one of Rex's guys, is a move to obviously shore up the defense and provide some experience that their defensive coordinator, Christian Parker, didn't have. Like, they hired Christian Parker and they thought everything was going to be great. And they have a lot of faith in the guy. But what they realize is these are not easy jobs for first-time coordinators, as we saw this weekend in Washington, as we've seen in Philadelphia. And so Dallas is saying, okay, we're going to bring in an experienced guy and provide some seasoned experiences to the defense. And I know, because I was in touch with Rex after this, he thinks it's a great move that they have somebody that's really good in there to help out.
0: Chef, the off of Monday Night Football, how is Roger Goodell in the league office going to handle the altercation between Alaric Jackson and Bradley Chubb at the end of that game?
16: Well, the league has taken a pretty hardline approach on all these things, and it has said all these things are subject to review. And it would be one thing if we heard about after the game, oh, Bill said Alaric Jackson punched Bradley Chubb, or Bradley Chubb said that himself. But it was in plain sight on video, plain sight. And everybody was posting about it after the game. And so when that's the case, and it's there for everybody to see, clearly the league is going to review it. And I think it's obvious what we think that will result in. If Dre Greenlaw got suspended in an additional game on top of the game that he was thrown out of, I think – I don't know. To me, I won't be surprised if it's something similar.
0: Shefty, do the off-season allegations for Alaric Jackson play any role in potentially being aggravating circumstances to whatever discipline that they dole out as a result of this fight with Bradley Chubb?
16: My guess, Chris, would be that they will judge him on his off-field instances, and they will judge him on this incident last night. Each one will be reviewed independently of one another, I would think, but maybe they can mine it together.
4: Adam, you had some news over the weekend. The Arizona Cardinals traded Marvin Harrison Jr. to the Houston Texans. Take us behind the scenes. How did this deal come about?
5: Did we lose him?
4: I don't know.
5: Adam. There was a lot of conversation about that over the weekend because, I mean, I know that part of it was he was made inactive. The Cardinals said to him, hey, you're not going to be playing on Sunday because we're moving you. But they weren't sure where they were moving him to because of the idea that maybe they had to deal with Houston. But the God forbid of another guy getting hurt, Houston maybe losing to Tennessee and saying, well, why are we making a put over the top kind of move, or a get back into a kind of move, that there was probably some waiting on that. Adam Schefter now rejoins us. Adam, go ahead.
16: Yeah, essentially, this was a very unusual circumstance. And I know a lot of brilliant people have all these answers out there for how this should work, but that's not how it works. The way it works is when you find out that a player has been sent home from the facility and been informed that he's going to be traded without being told the team, I didn't realize I was supposed to wait on that. I was supposed to wait until we had the team confirmed, when neither team would confirm any deal. So we reported when we found out that Marvin Harrison was told he was not going to play in Sunday's game against Detroit. I would think that we would agree that that's news. Is it not?
5: It is.
16: I think so. And then we would think it's news that Marvin Harrison was informed that he was being traded without Arizona telling him the team that he was being traded to. So Marvin Harrison was told he's not playing tomorrow against Detroit. He's being traded, and he is now free to go home and leave the facility. He's not going to be with the organization. I would think that that's news. I didn't realize I had to wait until I had the team confirmed, when the team that was confirmed wasn't confirmed until the next day after the Houston Texans played the game. And the Texans weren't confirming anything because they didn't want anything out before the game, because maybe if the trade had gone through, they would have had to cut a player. Maybe there would have had to been

0: substances. They didn't want any distractions. They wanted to see whether they were going to win or lose. But the trade was agreed to, but nobody would acknowledge it. Again, I didn't realize I was supposed to wait on that information.
1: Well, in a shocking development, I'm going to publicly defend Adam Schefter. Mm. Let me tell you, I'm going to go even further because it's my interpretation and it's your reporting. I think what you actually reported, but you can't say it because you're doing the reporting, is the story here is that Arizona doesn't want Marvin Harrison Jr. It's not, we got this great offer from another team. We are just sold that we don't want you anymore on the team because it's not a good fit. I don't think it was personal. I don't think it was nasty. I think it was, hey, it's not a good fit. We're going to move you somewhere else. We're just not sure because we don't know who's going to make us the offer. That's how I took the sequence
0: of events this
1: weekend.
0: That's the way that a lot of people interpret it, that a quote-unquote that we were doing the dirty work for Arizona trying to raise the offer. Let me explain something. The offer was essentially agreed to on Saturday. There was no difference in the offer. There was no other team that was stepping up to a second-round value for Marvin Harrison. There were a number of teams that have spoken to Arizona about Marvin Harrison that I've spoken to, and they felt like that price was a little rich for them. They weren't floating it to increase the price. They were putting, essentially, found out the information because it was going to come out on Sunday. So we could have waited to Sunday, and then all of a sudden, on Sunday morning or Sunday afternoon, Marvin Harrison is inactive. Why is he inactive? Marvin Harrison's inactive on game day? Their number two receiver? What happened? There's some things going on. Well, what's that? Like, again, when you find that information that a player has been informed that he's not playing in a game that everybody thought he was playing in, that they tell him he's being traded, and that essentially they have a deal in place, which, by the way, again, was the deal. That was the deal. They were going to get a second-round pick. It wasn't done to float it and jack up the prices on other teams. And, by the way, just to reinforce that, there was a relationship, a strong one, between the Cardinals GM, Monty Ossenfort, and the Texans GM, Nick Caserio. They worked together in New England. They've made multiple trades together. Do you think people who've worked together and done business together would essentially agree on a trade and that one of the guys would then basically screw over the other guy? I don't believe they would.
1: Shefty, we can move on off of that one. Shefty, to your knowledge, has any team in the NFL this year in season called the Chargers to try to trade for Justin Herbert?
0: No. And in fact, it's funny because you touched on something very interesting there. And I wouldn't have brought it up, but you asked me. So there was a team I was talking to last week. There's like, you know, it'd be interesting if the Chargers were to consider trading Justin Herbert. And I'm like, ooh, that is interesting. And they're like, oh, maybe you could get 3 first-round draft picks for him. I'm like, ooh, that's interesting. And they're like, this team was saying, you know what? The Chargers should think about that because they would get 3 ones. They'd have their own one. You start over. They've had Justin Herbert for 7 years. They haven't won a playoff game with him there. They're winless this year. Why not start it over? And so, you know, I thought it was a very interesting thought that was proposed to me. By another team. Very clear. And I reached out to somebody with the Chargers, and I shared what somebody said, and they were very clear. Let me be very clear. To me, they said, we never once have brought up the idea nor thought about whether we should trade Justin Herbert. It could not have been more decisive. It could not have been more adamant. It could not have been more genuine. We could all bring up the idea that they're going to trade Justin Herbert, but the way it was explained to me last week, that is a sentence that has never been uttered in their building, nor would they consider it. Now, maybe they could change their mind in the next month. Maybe something would change it. That was not the sense I got last week at all.
1: Shefty, amazing as always. We appreciate it, and we will talk to you next week.
0: Thank you, everybody. Have a great week.
1: 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What?
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3: Back to school season means backpacks, schedules, and busy mornings. But there's one thing a lot of families forget to plan for. What happens when school germs start spreading and someone gets sick? Joining us now is Dr. Peter McCullough with some smart ways to be prepared before the school year begins. So, Doctor, back to school is exciting, but it also seems to be the time of year that families start getting sick again. Why does this season hit so many households?
20: Because people miss an opportunity, and that is to use nasal sprays and throat sprays twice a day preventively. 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
3: What are some of the most common health issues that families run into once the school season does start?
20: The kids are back in school, they're coughing, they're sneezing, and they clearly spread viruses and other illnesses. 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
27: 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The Bills head into SoFi and beat the Rams at 2-3. 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
17: Well, we know it's fully on you, Nick, and this is the second week in a row where your players have to overcome bad coaching. I don't understand how you can justify kicking the ball in the landing zone and allowing the Jacksonville Jaguars to return it. They had zero timeouts. All you have to do is kick the ball out of the end zone. Hell, kick the ball out of bounds and give it to them on the 40. Guess what happens? They won one play, and as long as it's not a touchdown, the game is over. You found the only possible way to lose a football game. And so as great as Nick Sirianni's coaching record was since he's taken over the team, it doesn't absolve him from criticism or blame for what's happened over the last 2 weeks, but certainly what happened across the pitch in London yesterday. That was an absolute embarrassment.
28: Hey, this is Rich Eisen. Coming up Tuesday, we review the Monday night Week 5 capper between the Bills and the Rams. Cam Hayward joins us fresh off the Steelers win against the Colts, and James McAvoy, the actor, joins me in studio. 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
2: I just ate two of them. 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
1: If you missed any of our conversation with Adam Schefter, wow. 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
1: We do it each and every week. After Schefty joins us, we draft the most interesting things that he had to say. CC is already pre-drafted, saying there's about six or seven different things that could go number one overall. This is like Caleb, Jaden, Drake May. Well, maybe not Bo Nix these days. I don't know that Sean Payton would even take a number one. Number. You get the point. Here we go.
2: JJ McCarthy. Ahead.
3: I thought I had my number one overall pick in the Adam Schefter topic draft. Ooh. And then Evan asked him about Justin Herbert. And that's where I'm going to go with the number one overall pick here. So, Ev, you asked Adam if the Chargers would ever consider moving off of Justin Herbert. And he said, well, it's interesting that you brought this up because another team, not the Chargers, floated that idea to Adam, saying if things continue to spiral with the Chargers, what could he command? Could he get three first-rounders? Adam, in turn, reaches out to the Chargers to see what the temperature check is on the Justin Herbert conversation. He says that the response was decisive, adamant, and genuine, that the LA Chargers never considered and would not consider moving on from Justin Herbert, even if things get really bad, despite not winning a single playoff game in seven seasons.
1: What did you make of that, CeCe? Because I thought that was a monster piece of information to give.
4: Yeah, the Chargers are going to hold their franchise quarterback hostage. I don't foresee a world that exists where they're going to move off of Justin Herbert, because if that happens, they instantly become irrelevant. At least there's a marquee that they can sell to the fan base, in terms of them trying to win football games. Justin Herbert looks the part of a franchise quarterback, and the Chargers and the Spanos family have it exactly the way they like it. It's something they can sell.
1: Your pick.
4: For my pick in the Adam Schefter draft, Schefty said that there were more questions about Dan Quinn coming off of his coaching gaffe at the end of week five than there were about Nick Sirianni and how he handled the game against the Jacksonville Jaguars. And the quote that sticks in my mind, which Schefty got from an NFL executive: The Commanders' tie to the Giants is, quote, like snake bites. They don't get you right away, but they eventually kill you, end quote. Dan Quinn and how he handled the end of the Giants game is eerily and, I guess, ironically similar to how Matt Eberflus handled the end of game situation against the Commanders when he was the head coach of the Chicago Bears. And that became the beginning of the end for Matt Eberflus in Chicago. I would be shocked if Dan Quinn makes it through the remainder of this season.
1: I have no issue with your pick. I do think, to the point of how interesting it is, sorry, I just knocked into your stuff. I actually think you picked two things. And what I mean by that is, Quinn, more issues than Sirianni, period, next sentence. This is the second time this season what Adam has told us. The first was with the Bucs loss to the Browns.
3: Todd Bowles.
1: Is that owners may have a decision in limbo, but it don't give them the one game where they're going to hang the hat on. Ooh. That's why you're losing the job.
3: I wrote it down. He said this is the second time he said it. Losses follow coaches.
1: Right.
3: Certain losses follow coaches.
1: Give me a coach you think is doing a stinky job right now.
4: So, man, Dan Quinn has the biggest collapse in Super Bowl history, followed by the non-win at the end of the Giants game in Week 5.
1: So, but just very quickly, give me a coach you think, God, they're kind of off to a stinky start. I'm not sure about their future. Actually, you know what? I'll do it this way. Zach Taylor. Zach Taylor, you've been critical of in terms of what are you doing with Cincinnati. He doesn't have the one loss. You don't have the one loss where you're like, I can't believe he's that guy. And I think the advice is don't give your boss the one thing that they're going to hang their hat on. All right, my pick. The first two were going to be my first two, so I was going to go there. I guess I'll go with – I just find the whole Cowboys bringing in Mike Pettine interesting. So Cowboys coaching situation, whereas I could look at it glass half full, and I'd like to do this, as young coach, Christian Parker's never been a coordinator before. Cowboys are like, we think this guy's going to be a superstar. Why not give him some help? I kind of like that. Or you could think it's the Cowboys and be like, are they angling for something else? Mike Pettine coming in there, former head coach. Is Christian Parker on the hot seat? Is Brian Schottenheimer on the hot seat? So I'm going to go Cowboys coaching as my pick there.
4: Well, I think it's the latter. It's Brian Schottenheimer having a lot at stake this season and bringing in somebody that he has some familiarity with, that he has a prior working relationship to, and somebody that he's had success around. And so it looks really interesting for Christian Parker. He's off to an inauspicious start when it comes to his tenure as defensive coordinator for the Dallas Cowboys. And they better get things on that side of the ball fixed in a hurry.
1: Vegas East.
2: Our pick is do not question Adam's reporting around the Marvin Harrison Jr. trade or you will pay.
3: That's right.
1: Well, but he didn't get anything wrong. There's actually two arcs to that story. The first story within the story is the Cardinals said to Marvin Harrison, this thing ain't working. We're going to break up. We just don't have the breakup date yet. And then they had the breakup date.
2: I think the issue, if I had to guess, would have been the word finalized from some people without seeing the team in front of them.
1: So don't question his reporting, and yet you're coming on the air and questioning the report.
2: I am explaining why I think people may have been frustrated, but then the trade happened later that day. D'Amico Ryans announced it, so it's not like we had to wait that long anyway. But he clearly was perturbed by people poking at what happened.
1: All right, there you go. Shefty drafts.
4: How does Shefty not get the benefit of the doubt when it comes to trades?
3: Well, you would think.
1: The parking went off. That means we're really late for the segment.
3: My bad.
5: 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Now the Guardians look to tighten up their grip on the series on the road, while the Rays face a pivotal game two, hoping to head to Cleveland locked up at one game each. 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
1: Bass lines it up. Snap by Ferguson. Hold by Domann. Kick on the way. And it is good. And the Bills have won it in overtime. Tyler Bass from 45 yards out lifts the Bills to a dramatic 37-34 overtime victory.
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3: Yeah? 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
2: Oh,

0: 7. Josh Allen's record in overtime with Joe Brady as the head coach, 1-0. And if we're just going to look at it that way, there's a level of pressure that I guess, in a good way, he doesn't feel in those moments with this guy calling his plays and standing there.
1: I think it's a fine line between being conservative in the play calling and calling a game not to lose. And last night, Joe Brady was aggressive and Sean McVay wasn't. And the coach that was more aggressive ends up on the winning side.
0: And that, obviously, was the frustration that we heard from McVay previously. Speaking of L.A., could a quarterback in L.A. potentially be on the move? 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
10: Back to school season means backpacks, schedules, and busy mornings. But there's one thing a lot of families forget to plan for. What happens when school germs start spreading and someone gets sick? Joining us now is Dr. Peter McCullough with some smart ways to be prepared before the school year begins. So, Doctor, back to school is exciting, but it also seems to be the time of year that families start getting sick again. Why does this season hit so many households?
11: Because people miss an opportunity, and that is to use nasal sprays and throat sprays twice a day preventively. These have been shown to reduce the common cold, flu, RSV, and other viral infections, but it has to be done twice a day on a regular basis.
10: What are some of the most common health issues that families run into once the school season does start?
11: The kids are back in school, they're coughing, they're sneezing, and they clearly spread viruses and other illnesses. 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
10: So is that what you recommend parents do now so that they're not scrambling later? 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
11: 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We can use oral antivirals and antibiotics at home under the guidance of doctors through the guidebook and on telemedicine.
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1: Ready to take it to the next level? Unleash the beast this college tailgate season with Monster Energy. Tear into a can of the meanest energy drink on the planet, Monster Energy. Unleash the beast. You got a huge one this weekend. Notre Dame, BYU. Of course, college football this weekend. You got Alabama, Tennessee. You have Ohio State, Indiana. Another big one, Wisconsin at number 12, UCLA. Nico, unfortunately, done for a while for UCLA. Bob Chesney's done an amazing job.
3: Incredible.
1: Two easiest predictions this season going into the football season. The two easiest ones. I made them both, and they're both very easy. Two easiest ones. Bob Chesney was going to be great at UCLA, and that Sean Payton would take play calling back. The two easiest predictions that if you thought otherwise, you're crazy, and both have already basically happened. Speaking of LA and UCLA, but not UCLA specifically, but in LA, Adam Schefter joined us earlier this hour. Go back on the podcast and listen. And there's been kind of this thought of, boy, if the Chargers get really bad, what happens? Could they ever maybe possibly entertain a Herbert trade? We asked about that, and take a listen to what Adam had to say about the possibility of a Justin Herbert trade.
4: There was a team I was talking to last week that was like, you know, it would be interesting that if the Chargers were to consider trading Justin Herbert, they're like, maybe you could get 3 first-round draft picks for him. This team was saying, you know what, the Chargers should think about that because – they would get 3 ones. They'd have their own one. You start over. They've had Justin Herbert for 7 years. They haven't won a playoff game with him there. They're winless this year. Why not start it over? And I reached out to somebody with the Chargers, and I shared what somebody said, and they were very clear. We never once have brought up the idea nor thought about whether we should trade Justin Herbert. That is a sentence that has never been uttered in their building, nor would they consider it. Now, maybe they could change their mind in the next month. Maybe something would change it. That was not the sense I got last week at all.
1: So I want to play something out here, guys. If we were to do this exercise in baseball, just for argument's sake, and I said to you, let's have the smartest executive that doesn't work for a team come in and audit a situation, and what would they would do? And we would say, oh, what would Theo Epstein do in this spot, just for argument's sake, right? Who's that person in football? CeCe, like you were in the league for 11 years. Is there somebody who you're like, that person is so damn smart at roster composition, building a team, and evaluations of things? Is there somebody that comes to your mind?
3: Howie Roseman.
1: Mm-hmm. Okay, he does work for a team, but let's just pretend he doesn't. Yeah. If Howie Roseman was hired to audit the Chargers, figure out what's going on, and then make decisions as to what to do, what would he do?
3: He would probably consider moving on from Justin Herbert.
1: And his reasoning would be what?
3: The cost relative to the production on the field in high-level winning. Justin Herbert has never won a playoff game. It's been across 3 different coaches. And we have a situation where we owe him around $160 million over the remainder of his contract. I don't see a world where this Chargers team that's winless through week 5 ends up getting to the point over the life of the remaining deal for Herbert where they can contend for a championship. I don't even see a world that exists where they're going to contend for a division title. So, yeah, I think if you're in that position, why are you paying your quarterback top of the market prices when you can use that asset to bring over more assets to restart the timeline in terms of your franchise contending?
5: Adam said that when he reached out to the Chargers, they said they never considered moving on from Justin Herbert, and he described that exchange as decisive, adamant, and genuine. Mm-hmm. However, historically, the Chargers have not been a very functional or successful franchise. I think back, you mentioned Howie Roseman. The Eagles are always thinking ahead. They are not afraid to move on from a big name, whether it's a coach or a player, in order to gain assets for the future. I think about Bill Belichick and the Patriots during that dynasty. What was Belichick famous for? Being able to say goodbye earlier than most people would. Now, obviously, the famous one is with Tom Brady. Maybe that was a little too quick of an early goodbye because Brady still had stuff left in the tank. But historically, they were very good at that. Mm-hmm. And I know Justin Herbert is only 28 years old, and it's been said a million times, but the guy has all the skills in the world, the physique. He was built in a lab. But if that's not translating to wins for you, that's a difficult conversation that should probably be had. Now, ultimately, they might decide against it. But if this continues on, and I don't know why it wouldn't, they don't look like they have any signs of things turning around. And when you look at their schedule, they go to the Chiefs, they go to the Rams, they have the Texans, and then they go to Baltimore. This could get much worse in the next 4 to 5 weeks. And I think that conversation is only going to be ratcheted up if they continue to lose.
1: Yeah, you pointed out something very important, and I'm glad you said what you said. One of the untold parts of Belichick, and it applies here, not just because I love him, but it's really easy to say hello. It's much harder to say goodbye. He was unbelievable at when to say goodbye. Like, oh, you can get Randy Moss? Well, no bleep you want Randy Moss. Anyone would say yes to that. It's, wait, I have to trade this guy and get rid of this guy a year or 2 years before I'm supposed to. I have the foresight to do it. And yes, obviously the Brady one backfired. We all know that. But that's like, it's so few and far between. In this specific case, here's what I think would need to happen if they're going to do this. If it's the smartest guy or gal out there, and you'd say it's Howie Roseman, you can't then worry about what they do for someone else. It's irrelevant. You have to almost conclude it won't happen with us. And that's the most – like, well, trade them to Minnesota for 3 first-rounders and whatever else, and you restart. It doesn't then matter if he wins a Super Bowl with Minnesota, which I think he could, because the baseline is just be average. He can't just be average with the Chargers. So I don't think you can worry about what he would do somewhere else in this spot. Because what CeCe said, how I take this is, CeCe, you're not saying the Chargers are going to trade him. You're saying, I get the loyalty, I get they want him, I get they want to make it work, but they should trade him is what I'm hearing.
3: That's correct. I don't think it'll happen because...
1: of what Adam said.
3: Well, not only what Adam said, but the NFL is a business, and you have to be able to market your product to your fan base and your consumers. And it's a tough sell to the Chargers fans who've been waiting on this promise of Justin Herbert to tell them, hey, we're going to move on from this guy that everybody says that looks the part in search of trying to find another franchise quarterback.
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5: It is time for my Untrustables list here on Unsportsmanlike alongside the Ocho, Evan Cohen, and our Super Bowl champion, Chris Canty. I am Michelle Smallman. And these are the entities in sports this past week, gentlemen, that we cannot trust. Let's lead off with this duo that we've been talking about a lot today, actually. How about Justin Herbert and Mike McDaniel? They've been a steady presence on my Untrustables list to start the NFL season, and for good reason, because the Chargers are sitting there at 0-5. Justin Herbert does not look like himself. There is clearly something that is happening with he and Mike McDaniel where they are not on the same page. After an offseason filled with sound bites with Jim Harbaugh and Mike McDaniel buddying up to each other, so excited to attack the day, the joy that they had about being able to coach together, coach this quarterback that was built in a lab, it's resulted in a whole lot of losing. And guys, they go to the Chiefs next, then they play the Rams, then the Texans, then they go to Baltimore. They could be sitting there at 0-9 to start the season, and I don't trust them that they're going to turn things around.
1: What lab was he built in? Sure it wasn't contaminated? What are we doing? Built in a lab? What lab are we talking about?
5: A contaminated lab.
1: I mean, if you don't win, I mean, shouldn't the built-in-a-lab guys be more Mahomes than anybody else?
3: Built in Adam Gase's lab.
1: I mean, seriously. Ridiculous.
5: Yikes. Yeah, not Frankenstein.
3: Built in Nathaniel Hackett's lab.
1: Oy, Adam Gase is on that staff for the Chargers.
3: Well, there you go.
14: He might be the OC before he knows it.
1: Yeah.
5: Dang. Okay, our next untrustable, right behind Justin Herbert and Mike McDaniel, the Rams special teams. Do you know how bad they've been? Do you know that the special teams have cost the Rams 5 wins since the start of last season? Let's run through it. Week 3, 2025, at Philadelphia. 2 field goal attempts blocked in a row in the fourth quarter, including the potential game winner. Rams lose the game. Week 5 last season versus the 49ers. An extra point blocked in the fourth, which would have made a game-tying field goal a game winner. Rams lose the game. Week 16 at Seattle. They allowed a 58-yard punt return touchdown in the fourth quarter that sparked a 16-point comeback. Rams lose an OT.
3: Rashid Shaheed. I remember that one.
5: Yep. That essentially determined the number one seed in the NFC as well. The NFC Championship game at Seattle last year. Xavier Smith muffs 2 punts, including one that the Seahawks recovered at the Rams 17-yard line, leading to a touchdown. The Rams lose that game, which leads us to last night versus Buffalo. They allowed a 70-yard kick return to start the game. Of course, that missed field goal and blocked. There was a missed field goal in the first quarter and the field goal that was blocked in overtime. The Rams lose the game. We do not trust the Rams special teams.
1: Maybe the most most forgotten about note from this.

0: show today, go back and listen after 7:30 a.m. Eastern, which I am going to make sure people remember. Dan Graziano telling us, ESPN NFL reporter, how conscious the Rams are of their poor special teams, that they've actually recently altered their practice schedule to put more emphasis on the aforementioned special teams, and they're still not performing to the level that they should be, to a point that Sean McVay's frustration post-game on a 3rd-and-5 play call, in essence to set up a 48-yard, what should have been game-winning field goal in overtime, he regrets because he probably will no longer play for what is deemed to be a quote-unquote easy field goal. That said, Sean McVay is an awesome coach that every team would sign up for. Nobody's blaming him for career-wise. Obviously, he's been amazing. If it's the same coach for all of these problems, he's got to do a better job of rethinking his emphasis on special teams.
1: No, they fired Chase Blackburn at the end of last year.
0: I understand that, but they're not hiring the right guys then.
1: Well, I mean, so it's across multiple special teams coaches now, right? So this has to be laid at the feet of the head coach.
0: Mm. That's what I'm saying.
1: Yeah, that's what I agree with you, but yeah. I'm just focusing on it. I'm harping on it. Like that's like he can't escape this criticism when it comes to their special teams.
0: And it's interesting, you actually know the great
1: special. There's a third phase of football that right. A lot of people don't pay attention to that plays damn near as many plays as the other two phases.
0: You know this better than anyone, CC. People know, like, the greatest special teams coaches because they usually rise up the food chain. You played against Frank Beamer in Virginia Tech in college, and Frank Beamer was known as the greatest special teams guy.
1: Yeah.
0: And who's been a head coach for the last 20 years, basically, in the NFL, now two stops? Who you played for? John Harbaugh was a special teams guy, right? You need an elite special teams coach. It's also the only coach outside of the head coach that coaches both offense and defense.
1: He coaches everybody on the team. So here's the thing, though. Everybody focuses on all the 60 plays you're going to get on offense, the 60 plays you're going to get on defense. Well, you know, there's about 30 plays that you're going to get in special teams every single game. Mm-hmm. And those plays matter as much as the other ones do.
0: That's right.
1: And nobody thinks about it, but it matters when it comes to being able to win close games.
2: Just ask the Rams.
0: No, but it's a good point that he's making because Sean McVay is almost unknockable. This is a knock on him. This is an actual tangible knock on someone that is as perfect a start to his career as we've ever seen in this sport. And I think he'd agree, by the way, with this right now based on his sentiment last night. Go ahead. I'm sorry.
2: That's okay. Our next untrustable, Micah Parsons and the timeline of his return from injury. Remember back in training camp, he said, oh, Dallas Cowboys, week 6, my return, very realistic. Everyone got so excited, they circled week 6. Ah, his former team, the storylines, this is coming off week 5 versus the Bears. The Packers are going to need a big boost. Not so fast. He's not going to make his season debut against his former team. He still isn't ready to practice for the first time since he tore his ACL. He's cleared that 4-week window that he had because he was on the PUP list and he was supposed to sit out. He could have started practicing after week 2. He hasn't. The rehab has intensified. Adam Schefter told us today that he's not that far off, but I can't trust what he says about the timeline. I'm not trusting it, Micah.
0: Well, I think there is a trustable source who's been right about this whole thing with Micah, and it's his brother. Terrence Parsons put it out there, quote, when he's starting on the PUP, week 5 was always unrealistic. Need at least 3 weeks of practice from whenever he starts practicing. That's the key because he's literally not going to play football for 9 months, maybe more. So basically what he's saying is the moment he's ready to come back to practice, then it's 3 weeks. So it's 3 weeks from whenever. He's the guy to trust on this. Terrence Parsons is probably getting the real information. He also shouldn't be sharing it, but
2: no,
0: he is.
2: Definitely not.
0: So thank you to him. I would say he's the trustable one.
1: Yeah, I'd agree with that.
0: It's weird. Maybe
1: not where you want information coming from.
0: I
1: if
0: agree.
1: You're the Green Bay Packers.
0: It's like, hey, Micah, we can't talk to you. Is your brother available? Because clearly you tell him, but not us.
2: Well, Micah's like, yeah, week 6, realistic. And he's like, nah.
0: Micah's busy talking about Dan Quinn and Jaden Daniels.
1: No. I'm realistic.
2: Yeah, totally. Okay, our next untrustable. We know that the Milwaukee Brewers have taken a 2-0 lead over the L.A. Dodgers in the NLCS. You know what I can't trust when it comes to the Dodgers? Them with runners in scoring position. You know the Dodgers are currently 2-for-26 with runners in scoring position during the postseason? They were 0-for-4 in Game 2 with runners in scoring position, 1-for-6 in Game 1. They are not able to bring guys home, which has impacted their ability to win games.

0: All right, Smallsy, I'm putting this back
1: two
0: on you.
1: 26?
2: Two or 26?
0: Would you put Ohtani on the bench?
2: Yes. He does not seem right, and he's not producing. So why would I clog up that roster spot if I'm not going to get something from him and if he's compromised physically in any way?
0: And maybe the most important follow-up on that is you believe the threat of him is gone now.
2: He's not producing. So why, if you're an opposing pitcher and you're not afraid of him, why are you pitching him and subsequently the batters around him differently? His threat is neutralized if the production is not there. So, yeah, I would sit him. And it seems like it's trending that way for Game 3.
0: I'll believe it when I see it. Because everybody says about Ohtani, and rightfully so, it's up to him. And he has not shown any willingness to not play if he can play.
2: But Dave Roberts said after Game 2 that he's not feeling great. Like, he acknowledged the physical limitations.
0: Dave Roberts is a Hall of Fame manager. More playoff wins than Tony La Russa, which is wild to say. Then he's going to have to go in and say to Ohtani, not happening.
1: Is it going to be up to Luka and the Lakers to save L.A. sports?
2: Good luck.
0: I don't know about that. I would pick the
2: Chargers over 5. Rams not off to a great start after an offseason of highest expectations.
0: Bob Chesney, UCLA.
2: We've got the Dodgers.
0: Hopefully not this week because they're playing Wisconsin. But Bob Chesney is the savior of LA sports.
1: Do they stay with the backup quarterback?
0: What, Nico's backup? Yeah, Nico's out.
1: Yeah, that's what I'm saying. He looked good, man.
0: But Nico, they liked Nico.
1: I understand. On the back
0: Bob Chesney.
1: I mean, Nico get Wally pipped. It could happen.
0: By the way, he should also be one and done at UCLA. An NFL team should hire him immediately. That's a juicy one.
2: We have two more. Two more untrustables. Our next untrustable. How about the Cowboys' belief in themselves? Can't trust that. It's been a seesaw season for them. They lost to the Giants, they beat the Commanders, they lost to the Ravens, they beat the Texans, and then they lost to the Bucks with a backup quarterback. They told us Gaudy, the greatest offense there is. That unit certainly hasn't lived up to the billing. Brian Schottenheimer says, we're going to be in L.A. for the Super Bowl. Sure, maybe with a brand deal. I don't know if you're going to be playing in the game at SoFi Stadium. Jerry Jones, there's nothing more dangerous than an old man with money. Well, is this a team you really want to continue to add to if they're not going to win games? So when Brian Schottenheimer says that the Cowboys are just getting started and that he believes the solution is in the room, why should I believe him? Why should I believe in their belief in themselves when they have given me the definition of inconsistency so far this season?
0: Nuno wants to know if you're doing an accent. Were you trying to do a Texas accent in this?
2: I was not.
0: Oh, okay.
2: Why? Did it come off that way?
0: I don't want your laugh.
1: But here's the thing, though, Smalls. I don't know that the Dallas Cowboys actually believe in themselves.
2: I think they
1: were saying that to try to build up the confidence.
2: Fake it till you make it?
1: I think so.
2: Huh.
1: There ain't a whole lot of success that they're anchoring on when it comes to greatest offense there is and talking about how they expect to be fitting themselves for championship rings after February 14th.
2: Mm-hmm, mm-hmm.
1: What are they pointing to? They ain't been to the NFC Championship game in 30 years.
2: They don't even know the address.
1: Exactly. So, like, this is talking yourself into believing in yourself.
2: Well, speaking of talking yourself into believing in something, we arrive at our last untrustable. And I'm annoyed with myself personally that I, for one second, put an ounce of faith into this group. Cleveland Browns. They win 3 games. We're like, are they going to compete for the AFC North? Then they lose to the Jets. The Browns find a way to come back to earth. I don't know why I ever believed in them. I don't trust them.
0: Sounds like,
1: yeah, I don't know why you went to that place of believing in the Cleveland Browns.
2: Well, we talked about it. We said, could they compete for this division? Could we be talking playoffs with the Browns?
1: Yeah, it's because of how bad everybody around the division was.
2: I know, but the fact that we even entertained it is annoying to me.
0: Sounds like the Browns need to do their best to get healthy, and CC, you have a way for them to do that, of course.
1: Oh, yeah, there's nothing worse than waking up sick. And this time of year, with the kids back in school and surrounded by hundreds of others, yours may bring home a whole new world of viruses and bacteria your family may have no immunity to. No kids? Well, viruses are everywhere. And one ugly strain just showed up. 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

0: Canty's pick of the day.
1: Of course, my pick of the day hit yesterday when we faded the LA Rams, because why wouldn't I when I don't think the Rams are going to make the postseason? So, feeling good about my pick of the day, starting off the week 1-0. We're going to roll with the Gardos on the road in the Trop. The enemy of my enemy is my friend.
2: I like it.
1: Kind of. Yeah, I mean, the Rays put my Yankees out, so why not root against them and root for the Gardos to go up 2-0 in this series in two games at the Trop, no less. So I'm rooting for the Gardos tonight. We're going to pick the Gardos to win. It's at plus 110, so some juice on the odds. That is the pick of the day.
3: All right. Well, here's our pick. No enemy, just friend. We love this guy. Kevin Weeks, ESPN NHL analyst, 11-year veteran NHL goalie, along with Michelle Smallman, Chris Canty, Evan Cohen with you. And part of the weirdest green room of all time, when Smalls and I were there with Jason McCourty, Peter Schrager, Brian Windhorst, Kevin Weeks, and Dan Housen, the WWE superstar. Why are you not in person with us? We have so much fun. The last time we had you in person, we went so long, we're like, let's just do more of it. Now you're, what are you, working somewhere, Weeks? What's going on here? Why are you not with us today? Come on.
4: I can't just show up like a cockroach. I can't just show up like, I gotta get the invite.
3: Well, you were forever invited.
5: Yeah, open door policy,
4: I'm
5: Kevin.
4: To you guys.
3: So we
4: I'm
3: see you.
4: To you guys across the Hudson right now. I'm waving across the Hudson looking at you guys. But hey, get me back in studio.
3: All right.
4: Talk to your people.
3: All right.
4: Let's do it.
1: It's not too often that we have a guest analyst come on studio and his wardrobe is matching the marble in his background. So shout out to you, Kevin Reese. Can't hide it. They can't hide it. Can't hide it.
5: Cha-ching.
1: Can't hide it.
3: Oh, and he's got the nice leather chair behind him, too.
5: Fresh to death. Wow. Looking good.
3: 11-year veteran. There you go, right there.
4: Hold up. I appreciate that, but what you guys aren't saying is how my voice sounds like Nita Blackwood on 80s on 8 on Sirius XM right now.
3: Doing an 80s on 8 shout-out. Well done.
4: 80s on 8 right now. I sound like Nita Blackwood, so excuse the voice right now. How are you guys doing? How's everybody doing? What's up?
3: We're great. Good? Today's a big day. Nice. For those who are unaware, explain to everybody what the Frozen Frenzy is in the NHL.
4: Yeah, today's a Frozen Frenzy. It's going to be incredible across all Disney platforms, all ESPN platforms. It's massive. What it is, and I basically said, this is an all-you-can-eat, all-you-can-drink, brackets responsibly, all-you-can-eat, all-you-can-drink hockey buffet. We have 16 games, all 32 teams are playing. This is exactly what we need for the sport. It showcases the league, the players. It's great for the fans. You know, sometimes when you have these events, like when you have the great outdoor games like we had at MetLife Stadium, people were complaining, my team's not playing. How come my team's not playing? It's not fair what the league does. Guess what? We've got you. All 32 teams are playing. All the stars, all the superstars, everybody's going to be in action tonight. So coast to coast, wall to wall, and we're going to have all the action for all the great hockey fans and the sports fans and the casual sports fans. We'll have all the action on across the ESPN and Disney Plus platforms. It should be awesome.
1: So, Weeksy, is this the NHL's way of being able to trash talk to Scott Hansen with the NFL Red Zone? I feel like there's a little rivalry that could be brewing right now.
4: Yeah. There is. Exactly. That's exactly right, because we're going to have the whip around. Of course, we'll have games on our air, but Bucci, myself, Levy, Mess, PK will be in studio. I think Emily will be with us as well. So, yeah, we'll be whipping around all the games, all the coverage, goals, hits, fights, highlight, big hits, you name it. We'll have all the storylines. So, yeah, it's a bit of an answer to the Red Zone, too, where we can just say, yeah, okay, we got this. We've got this for our sport. And you know how it is. You guys all know sports fans never want less. They always want more. Mm-hmm. They want more sports. They want to consume more. They want to watch more. Sometimes you see them at the bar or the establishment. They may tell you differently, but we all know that they want more sports. So we're going to give them all the hockey they can handle today.
5: Well, Kevin, in the buffet of games, if you could lock in on only one during the Frozen Frenzy, what matchup are you looking forward to the most?
4: I know you want me to say your Blues in Ottawa. I know that already, because that's probably where the test question comes in. But I'm going to say Rangers-Tampa. Mm. And reason being, Tampa's still very much a Stanley Cup contending team. For me, they're still one of the elite teams in the league. John Cooper does a great job. They got a lot of superstars on that team. But the New York Rangers have exceeded all expectations. I got to be frank. We all live in the area. They were disappointing. All the New York teams were disappointing last year. But the Rangers are off to a really good start. The injury to their goalie, Igor Shesterkin, was so sad to watch. He's arguably the best goalie in the world. And he's going up against who I would say is the other best goalie in the world, Vasilevsky. But Shesterkin got injured in that game. And they haven't released the nature of the injury yet, but they have said he's gone for the season. So whether that's reconstructive knee surgery, hip surgery, ankle surgery, Achilles, some of the above, more of the above, less of the above, we don't know. But I'm intrigued to see that matchup, especially without Shesterkin. And the youngster Garand has played well in that so far, too, so he's going to get the opportunity.
3: 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Tonight, NHL Frozen Frenzy, all 32 teams play, 16 matchups, fourth consecutive one on ESPN Family of Networks. 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An additional 13 games available on NHL Power Play, ESPN app. 15-minute stagger game type starts, 5 hours continuous hockey action. For those on the radio side, you did not see what we witnessed when Kevin Weeks, a former goalie, was talking about goalie injuries. He physically put his hands over his eyes, then on his head out of frustration. Yeah. When you see a goalie get hurt, do you still, to this day, feel that pain differently?
4: Oh, yeah. Anytime I see any athlete get hurt, I feel that. Specifically goalies, obviously, is my position. But, yeah, I feel that just because you work your entire life, man. As kids, you know, I remember going to the convenience store, buying hockey cards, watching the games, going to the arena, watching the older kids, playing street hockey, just for the chance in the dream. Going to tournaments, playing in tournaments, just for the dream of making the league and being in the league and playing in the league. And it really is your life's work. You know, your parents' support, your siblings, maybe grandparents supporting you along the way, aunts and uncles. And then you get there. The last thing you want ever is an injury. And as they say, you can't help the club when you're stuck in the tub. So you always want to be available to the team. You always want to be out there performing with your teammates and competing. So, yeah, it hurts to see that when players go down, especially when goalies go down for me.
1: Weeksy, Connor Bedard is set to make his season debut today, former number one overall pick. I can't help but notice that the guy taken after him, Leo Carlson, in the same draft, signed a monster extension on his rookie contract. I'm curious to know what the expectations are for Bedard going into year four, and does the ascendance of Carlson put added pressure on him to produce up to his draft standing?
4: Yeah, I think it does for sure. And I love both those young players. We spoke to Connor Bedard. We had Chicago in Vegas. I was on that game doing color. That was on opening night on ESPN. It was the third game of the triple header. So we had Bedard in. I was down between the benches at ice level, but he was up in the booth. So we had him on headset. He was great. It was a freak accident for him in the offseason, a freak injury. He was skating with another number one overall pick up in Vancouver, where they're from, with Maxim Celebrini, who for me is a third, fourth best player in the world right now. Celebrini's a baller with the San Jose Sharks. So Bedard and him were doing drills. He fell awkwardly into the boards, jacked up his shoulder, and hence the surgery and why he was out. But in talking to Bedard, one thing that really impressed me is how at ease he is right now with where he is. He's been named the captain. He's a young star. He has a chance to be a superstar in this league. And when he skates with his good buddy Celebrini, who's already a superstar, now you mentioned Leo Carlson and some of these other players. You know what it is. When those players have that it factor, they want the juice. And Connor Bedard wants that juice. He wants a smoke. He's playing in Chicago. It's an original six franchise. So he was excited about the prospect of getting back. It's great for the sport. It's great for the league. And guess what? It's great for us on ESPN because he's making his return tonight. He's returning to action tonight. And, of course, it's great for the fans. So, yeah, there's a lot of pressure on him, but he puts that on himself. I'm expecting a big uptick from him in his production this season, especially with the great Patrick Kane coming back to Chicago with the Blackhawks.
5: All right, Kev, that was a positive. Let's end on a negative here. What is going on with the Flyers? 0-5-2 to start the season, winless through seven games. Fans are already calling for a coaching change. Diagnose this for us. What is happening in Philly?
4: Ooh. The Flyers? Ooh, the Flyers? Oh, my God. You know the problem? All I can hear everybody, Bron's in Philly. Bron. Listen, LeBron's going to handle his. LeBron's going to take care of what he does. The Flyers are so disappointing because just down the turnpike from us, I love the way the Flyers played last year. They squeezed everything out of that chamois that they could. They didn't have any superstars, but they played hard. They managed games. They never let games get away from them. As a young team, they played mature. All of a sudden, the summertime comes. I don't know if guys were down on the shore. Some other cats, I don't know where they were. They come back, and everybody's talking about Braun, and guys aren't really focused on what they have to do for the Flyers. They're playing a completely different game. They're not playing well defensively. They aren't scoring. They aren't physical, which is crazy when you're in Philadelphia. You have guys that aren't really hitting. They're soft in defensive coverage. So It's been disappointing to say the least. Real soft on defense. I mean, the D is almost silent. You could say lowercase. You could say lowercase, but I'm going to say it's a silent D. It's defense for them right now.
5: Defense.
4: It's defense.
5: It's Chris defense for them right now.
4: Yeah, of course he would be.
1: I mean, when you say soft and emphasize the soft.
4: Yes.
3: Well, you can see that soft defense tonight as part of the Frozen right Frenzy. Now. All 32 teams, yeah. Devils, Red Wings, Avalanche, Stars, Bruins, Sharks. Those are the three games starting at 6 p.m. Eastern on ESPN. The additional 13 games available on the NHL Power Play on the ESPN app. 15-minute staggered start times. 5 consecutive hours. And our guy Kevin Weeks will be a part of it. Kevin, thank you so much for the time. We appreciate it.
4: Yeah, I love you guys. Have me on anytime. Just text them. I'm ready to come on. Appreciate you.
3: Keep done deal. Work. Kevin Weeks, great stuff as always. And when he comes in studio next, you can give him some of your 5-hour energy.
5: Oh, yeah.
1: Sounds like the Flyers defense needs that.
5: The defense.
1: Not even a lowercase D. The D is silent. 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
2: Well, we know it's fully on you, Nick, and this is the second week in a row where your players have to overcome bad coaching. I don't understand how you can justify kicking the ball in the landing zone and allowing the Jacksonville Jaguars to return it. They had zero timeouts. All you have to do is kick the ball out of the end zone. Hell, kick the ball out of bounds and give it to them on the 40. Guess what happens? They won one play, and as long as it's not a touchdown, the game is over. You found the only possible way to lose a football game. And so as great as Nick Sirianni's coaching record was since he's taken over the team, it doesn't absolve him from criticism or blame for what's happened over the last 2 weeks, but certainly what happened across the pitch in London yesterday. That was an absolute embarrassment.

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2: 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ESPNU. 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Huge night tonight. Dancing with the Stars, Super Bowl night, which will honor music and history from past NFL halftime shows. ESPN Monday Night Football's own Joe Buck was announced as a guest judge. And our next guest is someone that 99% of people know from either Dancing with the Stars or The Bachelorette Season 15 or his reality show on Prime with his renovations and everything like that. I know him. Me, Evan Cohen, along with Michelle Smallman. I know him as a young high school football player in Jupiter, Florida. And his late...
3: His service is very spotty.
2: Service is spotty. It's Tyler Cameron, who's going to join us right now in a second. We're going to get him all set up here. I think he is... Do you hear us, Tyler? No, he does not hear us. We're going to get him set up, but... Now we don't hear him. He may hear us, but we're going to get Tyler Cameron. Was a high school football player in Jupiter, Florida when I was working at ESPN West Palm and we're covering him. And he was a great high school football player. He played at Wake Forest at FAU. Let's see. Does Tyler hear us now?
3: I can hear you guys. Can you hear me?
2: Okay, yes. Hello, Michelle Smallman, Evan Cohen. And I was telling this story that everyone knows you Dancing with the Stars and Bachelorette, but I know you from when you played high school football in Jupiter, and your late great mom would actually email me because I was on TV and radio and say, you may want to give this young player some look because he's a good – and then he ended up being a college football player, obviously, and we know him the celebrity status now. But what was Tyler Cameron, the high school football player, like back in the day?
3: Oh, man. Of course my mom did that. That was such a mom move of her for me. But I would say back in the day, being a quarterback in high school, I just love playing the game. I love having the ball in my hands. It was so much fun. My team was not very good at Jupiter High School. So I was running for my life the whole time. So I didn't get to really learn how to play football. I got to learn how to play, like, run for your life and survive. But it was a lot of fun. And, you know, it was where my true love for football really started to happen.
4: Well, Tyler, given your football background, tonight seems like it's your night on Dancing with the Stars. It's Super Bowl night. Our makeup artist here, Cabrina, is the biggest Dancing with the Stars fan ever. And when I told her that you were coming on the show, she's like, this is his time to shine because it's football, which is his background, plus the dancing, which is his new endeavor. Do you feel like it's going to be your time to shine now that it's Super Bowl night? We got Joe Buck there. It feels like it's made for you.
3: I need a night. I need a night because everyone's so good. And this is a big night to shine. We have a big dance in store. We have a crazy lift. We're trying to show off some of those old, you know, football muscles that I still have hanging on barely and do some cool stuff. It's Super Bowl night. It's going to be such a sick show because everyone's got these amazing performances from amazing hits from the Super Bowl halftime. It'll be a lot of fun. That room is going to be electric tonight for sure. And all the old pros are coming back, all the NFL guys. Mm. I saw them all yesterday. I saw DeMarcus Ware, and I realized, oh, yeah, that's why the Ravens cut me, because I would have had to try and block this guy, and that wouldn't have worked out well for me.
2: Well, you mentioned quarterback. You did switch over to tight end, FAU and Wake Forest. But Jupiter High School, for those who don't know, so Tyler's saying, you know, my team wasn't great. The kids he played against at that time, insane. Like, give some of the names of the kids you played against at that time and what they ended up being in football.
3: Well, we could just...

0: him talk about Dwyer, who had seven NFL guys on one high school football team. Jacoby Brissett, Matt Elam, Kurt Majette, Tommy Lee Lewis, Nick O'Leary, Gerald Christian, Pat Miller. I mean, it was just ridiculous. And then every week he played someone, they had two to three Division I guys on the team. It was crazy. Jeff Luck, who was the number one linebacker in the country at the time, knocked me completely out of the game. The whole league was stacked back then.
1: Trey Mason, who had a great career.
2: Yeah. When you, Tyler, look back at that time and when you played in college and the pressure on you, does it feel like tonight in terms of like this big game pressure with Dancing with the Stars?
0: It does. I compare it to like when I got to go play in Ben Hill Griffith Stadium against the Gators. Like, it is electric in that room. It feels like going into a Game 7 finals game. I got to go to the finals this year. Like, they make that room go crazy. And then you realize, you know, you got like 7 million people at home watching you too. So it's intense. But it is honestly like to have that feeling of being in a stadium, having that electricity running through you right before a game. Like, it is really, really cool that I get to do this again.
3: Whenever players have a big game, you feel better about it when you have championship caliber teammates, when you have somebody who has that veteran experience. With you, you certainly have it with Sharna, your partner. What have you learned from her? She won season 27. She's brought home the mirror ball before. So what have you learned from her and her expertise?
0: Yeah, she has been such a blessing to be my coach. I mean, she, you know, she's won the mirror ball. She's been doing this for many, many years. She always just focuses on Tyler. Just focus on your own race, your own dances, because people want to see you improve. They don't care about really putting you compared to all the other dancers. They want to see that you care, that you grow. So she's been great for that, because I'll be looking at some of these other dancers. I'm like, how the heck am I supposed to look like Harry Shum and all these other pros? Like, you know, I'm like, I'm over here. I could barely, you know, touch my toes, you know? So, it's been great. And it's been a great way to just kind of recalibrate every week to just think about what we're doing and not worrying about anyone else.
2: We're talking with Tyler Cameron, of course, former high school, college football player. Everybody knows him now, Dancing with the Stars, Bachelorette, Super Bowl night tonight. Honor music and history from past NFL shows. ESPN Monday Night's own Joe Buck will be there, 8 p.m. Eastern, 7 p.m. Central, ABC, Disney Plus, and Hulu. And Tyler is going to be a huge part of it this evening, as obviously it's a big one. You've had so many different interesting moments as part of your career. Yes, dating back from your mom emailing about getting you coverage in high school football. Now I don't think you need the coverage, but the show on Amazon Prime was fascinating. Our buddy Theo Dorsey was in it, ESPN West Palm, in the debut episode that you had. It's a renovation show. It's a home show. Explain to people your passion for that and how it came about.
0: Yeah, man. Shout out to Theoretically Speaking, man. Theo Dorsey is a fantastic ESPN talent. But yeah, doing that show was so amazing, man. Got going back home, start renovating homes in my hometown. Like, it was always what I wanted to do. Sadly, we lost my mom prior to that, and the whole ending of the show was to be able to give my mom her home completely renovated. But we still did it, and we still got to cherish that place. It was a challenge, though. That was one of the hardest things I've ever done. It was renovating a show for renovating nine houses in 7 months. It truly beat me up. That was a full football season in itself.
2: Why was that so difficult in comparison to all the other things you've done?
0: Because if you think about it, you gotta manage the building team, right? So I have my building team, but then I also have to manage the town for all the permits. Then I gotta manage a production company to make sure they capture everything. And then I also gotta manage the clients and make sure they're happy, you know? It was a circus act. It was juggling a lot of things at once. And it's just one of those things that it's a beast. And once you finish it, you can't believe you finished it. But then you're like, yeah, I'll do it again.
3: Well, Tyler, let's focus on tonight again, because Joe Buck, ESPN, Monday Night Football, one of the greatest broadcasters to ever live, is going to be the guest judge tonight. Excuse me. And he has seen the greatest athletes ever. So, you know, he's going to come in with a sharp eye. How do you expect him to judge tonight's competition?
0: Well, he's seen greatest athletes ever. And so I know I'm going to let him down from the start right there. All right. So we're going to try and hit him with charisma. We're going to smile. I'm going to try and steal a few brownie points for being a sports guy. I'm going to make sure I try and see him before and tell him how much I love Joe Buck. And hopefully that helps me get like an extra point. You know, these guest judges is about, you know, showing them, you know, some excitement and some fun. But yeah, I just got to hope.

0: for me playing tight end. And I watched back, I'm like, I can't believe that was me. I can't believe I could move like that. And I just, the locker room, the camaraderie, like just the joy you have of doing something together for a greater cause to try and win something. It is one of the best things you can ever do in your life. And football is the greatest game to teach you the life lessons of discipline, accountability, and just showing up when things suck.
1: And one of those life lessons sometimes, Tyler, is resiliency. Like our guy, Evan Cohen here, he once famously threw 8 interceptions in a high school football game as a former quarterback. What's your reaction to that stat?
0: I would talk crap to you, but I think I have one of the records for the lowest QBR ratings against Florida State. I think me and my QB combined for 4. And I threw 3 interceptions that game. So, and that was only halftime. So if it was the full game, it might have been 6. So I might have been close to you.
2: Tyler, I played against Nyack High School. I don't think that's the in New York. I don't think that's the same. And thankfully,
1: tough place to play.
2: Thankfully, I did not
0: try to give you some praise.
2: I played high school football before I moved to South Florida, because if that were the case, I never would have been a quarterback. I could promise you that. Tyler Cameron, Dancing with the Stars, tonight, 8 p.m. Eastern time. It is Super Bowl night. It's an awesome one. Joe Buck's going to be a part of it. 8 p.m. Eastern, ABC, Disney Plus, and Hulu. Always a pleasure talking. Tyler, thanks so much for the time. We appreciate it.
1: Good luck tonight,
0: so
1: Tyler.
0: So great to see you guys. Thank you so much for having me.
2: Tyler Cameron, always great talking to him. And yeah, when he was like, what must have been 15, 16 years old, I covered him in high school. He's a big-time player. Went to Wake Forest and FAU, and I don't think anybody knew he was going to be this kind of star. And he'll be on Dancing with the Stars tonight. Coming up, the most unsportsmanlike moments of the day. 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
3: Hayes Golic Jr. coming up Tuesday. The Bills head into SoFi and beat the Rams at 2-3. 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
4: 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I'm Michelle Smallman. Chris Canty down at First Take. Evan Cohen with you. Do we save the Rams fans and not play the highlight of the blocked field goal? Well, we don't. We're not going to play the highlight of the blocked field goal.
5: That's not spare them any ounce of pain.
4: Well, they're LA is. I'll be on ESPN
5: really
4: LA later today.
5: It,
6: oh, poor
5: you?
6: LA.
5: Dodgers.
6: They've really suffered.
4: It was a rough night last night.
6: I don't care.
5: Losing to the Bills in overtime at home. The
6: Philly
5: Chargers
6: has it worse right now.
4: Anyway. Oh, we are showing it. Yeah, we're showing the clip of the missed field goal for the Rams in overtime.
6: Boy, Javonte going rogue.
4: And the Bills winning the game after that.
5: Wow, I hate to see it.
4: Okay, so the next clip is an amazing one that we have here. Small's going to love one part of it. I'm going to love the other part of it. So it works. Hopefully you guys will as well. One of our good friends on this show and good friends in real life, Mark Tauscher, ESPN Wisconsin, former Packer, former Badger. I can't believe the honor he had last night. It was unbelievable. He got to take the mic during the Brewers-Dodgers game.
5: Awesome.
4: Which is the coolest thing ever. But what he said at the Brewers-Dodgers game had nothing to do with the Brewers nor the Dodgers. Take a listen to Tausch last night in Milwaukee. Crowd went nuts. In the middle of a baseball game, he does last thing, the Bears still suck. Wow.
5: Because if you're looking at the Venn diagram between Brewers fans and Packers fans, it's probably nearly 100%. And after, to be kind, a rocky start to the season for the Green Bay Packers, for them to come out in week 5 and put it on Ben Johnson and the Chicago Bears at home in Lambeau, that crowd, who was already hyped because they took a 2-0 series lead, Brewers over the Dodgers, to just really ram it home that things are going great for Wisconsin right now. The Packers beating the Bears. The Bears still suck. Way to go, Tausch. That was the play right there. You played to the crowd.
4: Okay. I'll just
5: play to the crowd, Tausch.
4: A counter, if I may?
5: You may.
4: I didn't like, I think it was the first Patriots parade. Oh, was it the first, second, third, fourth, fifth? Or sixth? No, it was the first. When they did the Yankee suck chant. Because to me, it's like, hey, we're ranking another team over this team. We care more about the Red Sox at that time than the Patriots. Isn't that kind of saying the Brewers are nice and all, but we're really focusing on the Packers? Isn't he downgrading the Brewers by bringing up the Packers-Bears rivalry?
5: Not at all. It's just like,
4: I'm just throwing that out
5: life's
4: there.
5: Good in Wisconsin. We're eating cheese. We're drinking beers. We're looking at our gorgeous lakes. Our football team just beat our hated rivals and our baseball team.
4: Yeah, you see, and our baseball team. He's kind of ranking it below. I think
5: used
4: he's
5: that
4: a shot at the Brewers.
5: As the last one, because it's the most consequential. The Brewers, who have fallen short in the postseason, especially in recent memory.
4: They're not doing it this year with a 2-0 lead.
5: You're up 2-0 on the Dodgers, who are going for a three-peat. That's why it's last on the list, because it's the most consequential.
4: All right.
5: Best for last.
4: A little bit distracting to the team at hand, but that's okay.
5: You're just a hater.
4: No, maybe. Bryce Young, quarterback, Carolina Panthers, was a guest in the Manning cast last night, and I guess was a little baffled that the Manning cast does research.
7: A scholarship in the 8th grade. So, Bryce, two-part question here. What was it like to receive a scholarship in middle school, and what was the scouting report on a Bryce Young as a junior high quarterback?
8: Where are you guys getting these clips from? Where are y'all getting these pictures?
9: Deep research at ESPN2, Bryce.
4: I have a question. If you're a quarterback of an NFL team, should you ever be surprised by a picture of you playing football that ever pops up?
5: Probably not.
4: Don't you think every single person that ever played football with you has now looked back in their own archives to put the picture out of, like, hey, look, I played, I had a catch with this person at that age. If you're in the NFL,

0: in 2026, you can't be surprised by a picture, I don't think, of football.
1: But maybe that one specifically he was not expecting on the Manning cast. But still, to your point, everyone who's ever known you or played with you or against you is using that as some form of clout in this social media era. They're going to post it. They're going to be like, oh, shout out to Bryce Young. Great win. Here's when I played against him back in the day.
0: Look what I just did with Tyler Cameron. I brought up a story from probably 2006 for clout. I don't even think it got me any clout.
1: Shocking. Do you think it gave you any clout?
0: No, that's what I'm saying, but I did.
1: I think it did, because in the beginning of the interview when you brought it up, he smiled so big, being like, that's exactly what my mom would do. Just, I think it was a good way to start the interview because it was a personal touch-up.
2: Plus, you bonded with him, you know, about all your interceptions that you both threw in your respective games. Okay, just two QBs chatting it up.
1: He only had three, though, which is, if my math is correct, five less than you.
2: Three picks in one half.
0: Pat, you have something? We have time for
3: it. Yeah, the Winston-Salem grounds crew got caught eyeballing their yardage markers, and it's insane. It looks like they're, like, hammered trying to, like, put the lines down.
1: Oh, my goodness.
0: They're just guessing. It's like spray painting a wall.
1: That's unbelievable.
0: That is unbelievable. They didn't do the measuring. That's amazing.
2: Looks about right.
1: A couple steps here, a couple steps there. Why not?
0: That's awesome. The Golics up next. We are on a Wednesday. We're on Sportsmanlike, presented by Progressive.
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2: Hey, it's Myron. 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
4: Pass lines it up. Snap by Ferguson. Hold by Doman. Kick on the way. And it is good. And the Bills have won it in overtime. Tyler Bass from 45 yards out lifts the Bills to a dramatic 37-34 overtime victory.
5: Courtesy of 97 Rock as Tyler put his bass into it and the Bills get a win 37-34 in overtime on Monday Night Football. The Golics here on ESPN Radio. 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Fun guest day. Dan Graziano, I'm going to stop by, get us caught up on some NFL news notes. Mel Kiper Jr. in hour number two. We had a banger last night. You and I in person for that one. You were working the call for Westwood One Radio, you and Ryan Radke. I had to do absolutely nothing, and so I made myself sick on cookies.
6: Yeah, you ate a lot of
5: press
6: cookies.
5: Box.
6: Yeah, you did.
5: It's hard not to. What a great spread they've got there. Awesome stadium, great eats, and when you've got nothing to do, and what a fun night, right? We get to go down and see all our ESPN teammates over at the Monday Night Football, Monday Night Countdown broadcast booth. It was fun catching up with everybody. But then I'm just sitting around looking at all this good food, so I couldn't help myself.
6: Yeah, I tell you, they got good food. The booth we had is in a suite that they packed with food. You were just living your best life.
5: Well, it was a true story of genetics, because your radio partner Ryan Radke was regaling me with a story about how for the last 2 years now, as you guys have gone around to different NFL stadiums, you found your way to Charlotte that has an ice cream machine.
6: Yes, it does.
5: And you went and loaded up for an ice cream sundae, yep. Came back, and were like, I probably don't need another one of these. Ryan Radke's like, you probably shouldn't have another one of these. And then you went and had another one of those and instantly complained about the upset stomach in a way that seemed eerily avoidable.
6: Yeah.
5: I can't really say anything.
6: I wasn't going to, but the second time I went back, they had crushed Oreos to put as a filling, and you just kept going back for cookie after cookie. I would have done the same thing, but I had a game to call that was really ugly in the first half and really got good in the second half.
5: Yeah, I think that was kind of the story for both sides. A little bit sloppy, but ultimately a game between two teams that very much looked like the playoff and Super Bowl contenders that we expected them to be. Plenty to get to there, so let's get to it. No matter where you are, you can always listen to the Golics on the ESPN app or SiriusXM Channel 80. It's time for the opening drive.
1: 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No burying the headline.
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9: This morning's headlines.
1: It's time for the opening drive.
9: Now drive!
1: With the Golics.
5: Maybe the stat that surprised me as much as any, as the Bills got this 37-34 overtime win, Josh Allen's first career overtime win, came into the game 0-7 in overtime, including the playoffs, and had a monster game in the air, on the ground especially, for Josh Allen, as dual threat as any dual threat has ever been in NFL history, furthering his own record of games with a passing and rushing touchdown. Going to have so much mileage between him and Cam Newton, who's in second when it's all said and done.
6: Yeah.
5: But this seems to me, and you tell me if you saw the story of this game any differently, and I think we've already seen it in the reaction, in the fallout, the sound that we'll play you from Sean McVay, the head coach of the Rams. This is once again an indictment of the third of football that the Rams have largely ignored during Sean McVay's tenure. Special teams disaster class once again sinks what otherwise looks like it should have been a big Rams win, and probably their first big win really on a season, where they're 2-3 right now. They're reeling a bit, but all three of their losses have come against other teams we expect to be in the playoff mix, the Bills, the Broncos, and start the season off against the 49ers. Do you see it any different?
6: No, I don't. I see both these teams with the ability to go far. Now, the defenses have to stop. I mean, it's 13-7 at halftime. Buffalo was winning. It was the kind of rock fight that I liked, because the last two times, the last time these two teams met, it was 44-42.
5: Yes.
6: You know?

0: So this
1: which
0: was
1: I
0: a,
1: loved.
0: Yeah, this was a low-scoring game. And then when 27-24 in favor of the Rams in the second half, the 35 points between the two teams in the fourth quarter, but marred by penalties, 24 penalties for 196 yards between the two teams, and more than a few of them were pre-snap penalties,
1: yes,
0: which is really just undisciplined play. So from that standpoint, it was kind of a head-scratcher, but there's so much to get into in this game. Josh Allen, the way he just, and that stat blew my mind, 0 for 7 in overtime. But the way he puts on his cape, he was accountable for 331 yards in this game, and he's such a weapon when he gets into the open field.
1: The first player in NFL history to average 10 passing yards per attempt, 10 rushing yards per attempt in a single game where he had at least 10 attempts of each. It was an unbelievable performance from him when they needed him the most. And as always, it's not without its flaws, moments where Josh puts the ball in harm's way. But especially last night when the defense on the other side that we'll talk about continues to give up tons of points and has in a way that seems unsustainable, unless you are the Buffalo Bills this season doing what they've done while giving up 30 points. Josh Allen was an open field nightmare last night. What a tale of two cities games for Nate Landman, the linebacker for the Los Angeles Rams, who had not one but two punch-outs on James Cook, who continues to put the ball on a mat in a way that's also going to be dangerous for Buffalo. But then the other indelible image for Landman was him in the open field when Josh Allen on a bootleg or on a scramble was one-on-one with him at the second level. And instead of I was workshopping in my head, we have the You Got Mossed with Randy Moss that's obviously so famous, became a segment. What about You Got Moosed? Because I feel like Josh Allen in the open field does always remind me of a runaway moose, cold weather animal like you'd see in Buffalo, obviously not a buffalo, but would make its way to the second level and have people in a bind, because what are you going to do? He's bigger than most of the guys at the second level, so try to thud him up. He's quick enough to get around you, and we saw that against Landman a couple times.
0: We saw it, too, when he broke out to the outside. You put the defender in a contested play. Are they going to continue to cover their guy, or are they going to come up and try and stop Josh? They come up and try and stop Josh. He just dumps it over the head. But you're right with Landman. I mean, two incredible great punch-out force fumbles, which I'm just amazed at the accuracy of players in doing that. And it's initial tacklers. It used to be we would be taught first guy grab the back, and the rest of the guys come in and try and strip the ball. These are the initial tacklers punching the ball, and Landman did such a great job. But then you're right. He's one-on-one with Josh Allen. I don't know many that can bring down Josh in a one-on-one situation.
1: No, it's remarkable dexterity by him, but also a very unenviable position in the middle of that defense. And again, two defenses that had a lot to be proud of in the first half, but then it spiraled late. And for the Rams, I mean, the fourth quarter performance you got from Josh Allen, unbelievable in this game. First player since 1978 with 200 offensive yards and a perfect completion rate in the fourth quarter in overtime. 5 for 5, 112, 6 rushes for 91, and a touchdown. But again, so much of this game comes down to special teams. Harold Mevis, the kicker for Rams, the thicker kicker who everybody loves, I'm sure not having a great time this morning, missed field goal during regulation. And then in overtime, they go down to set up what they think is the game-winning field goal after forcing another James Cook fumble in this game. Drive all the way down, get him a field goal under 50 yards, line up to kick it, and gets blocked by Greg Rousseau, who had a monster night.
0: Yeah, he did. And so right before that, the Rams had a 3rd and 5 on the Buffalo's 30-yard line. And this is where Sean McVay kind of regrets, at least from his side of it, that they got conservative. 3rd and 5, they ran Kyren Williams off tackle instead of trying to get it closer, going for a first down. And basically, again, it was a no gain on the play and settle for a 47, 48-yard attempt. So let me take you through this block, because we had Greg Rousseau on the show, Ryan Radke and I, after the game. And talking about, we asked him about the block, and he said, great teamwork. And I can definitely speak to personal experience from this, because I was in both these positions for just about in my entire career. I was the end on field goal team, where the wing was right next to you, and I was the end. And you're always taught, block down, block down. Everybody is to block down. And also on defense, I was in the position where I was over the tackle, and I would try and pull the offensive tackle down and give the Greg Rousseaus of the world, the athletes, a chance to jump through. And that's exactly what happened. Deion Walker was to the left of Greg Rousseau, and Michael Hoyt was to the right of Greg Rousseau. And their jobs were to eat up those blockers and give a hole for Rousseau to jump through. And he was able to do that. The fault on the Rams side. And, oh, by the way, McVay last year after special teams got fired as special teams coach last year during the season. So this is the end man again. I played this position for 7 of my 9 years in a league. Has to block down. Has to block down. And he didn't, and Michael Hoyt was able to pull him out, and Deion Walker was able to pull the tackle down and create that gap that Rousseau just jumped through and got a 6'6" frame through there. It was perfectly done on Buffalo's side and badly done on the Rams side.
1: Big night for Greg Rousseau. 6 pressures in this game, leads the NFL with 28 right now in what's been a career year for him. But you're right. That teamwork in that moment led to yet another special teams play. And it's not just the missed kicks. You had the kickoff return given up at the beginning of the game that led to 3 points. The defense is at least able to slow down on the other side. This was Sean McVay after the game talking about how special teams mistakes ultimately sank this game.
2: Guys, you know, what a great effort by both teams. Really proud of our group. I thought offensively and defensively we battled. Thought some of the coverage units, we did some really good stuff. And in the kicking game, especially, you know, with our PAT field goal, not even close to good enough. It cost us the game tonight.
1: Ooh, the Golics here on ESPN Radio. Mike Golic Jr., Mike Golic Sr. You know how bad it's got to be for a coach to be that
0: blunt. Say that. Yeah, normally it's there's a number of plays you can go through that can hurt, but he was very, very specific.
1: And you brought up they made changes in special teams coordinator last year. There could be more to come this year. But this is a decidedly Sean McVay problem when you look at this. The Golics here on ESPN Radio. Mike Golic Jr., Mike Golic Sr. looking back at the Bills' 37-34 overtime win. I saw this from Shil Kapadia over at The Ringer. The Rams special teams came into week 5 ranked 32nd in special teams DVOA at FTN. Our guy Aaron Schatz over there doing a great job. They've been 26th or worse in 4 of the last 5 seasons under Sean McVay. So the old phrase, you're either coaching it or allowing it to happen. This is the world that Sean McVay has allowed to perpetuate in Los Angeles for the Rams. And it's the one coming off last season. When you looked at the matchups between the Rams and the eventual champion Seattle Seahawks, that was the difference. In the outings that we saw with those teams, special teams performance was the difference there. And so to come back into this season and have a situation where, you're right, the 3rd and 5 play call, a bit conservative. And boy, oh boy, we saw endgame scenarios left and right this weekend.
0: Yep.
1: Maybe instill a little bit of fear into the guts of both of these teams and how they were going to operate down the home stretch. But you also have an NFL kicker who should be able to hit inside of 50, a team that should be able to have an op time that beats rush, like we saw for the Buffalo Bills, right? The final snap for them, they kick it on 2nd down. They get down in range. Josh Allen rumbling, stumbling, gets them down in range. They trot Tyler Bass out there on 2nd down to end the game in overtime. And we got the running start attempted flying field goal block from the Rams that we had seen over the last couple of years. And the only way you beat that, because he timed it perfectly with the snap, only way you beat it is op time.
0: Great
1: going
0: operation.
1: Out there, playing clean, getting the ball back there, snapper, holder, kicker, all dialed in. So you had perfect execution on one side, and you had the Rams execution on the other side. And they're going to have to reckon with that because, like, we zoom out a little bit now. Both these teams look like playoff teams. Despite all the mistakes, and it was a weekend of ugly football across the board, so this, even with the penalties, was a welcome salve for that. But both these looked like playoff teams, and the Rams sitting there at 2-3, you'll have questions about what's going to happen in the NFC West. Like, they play the Cardinals coming up and then in the middle of the season, but then all their other games against the Seattle Seahawks and the 49ers are going to be in the month of December or later. And so you're going to figure that out there, what it looks like in terms of you're probably the wild card at this point, especially if the 49ers keep winning at this clip and put some distance between themselves. You can absolutely be a playoff team, especially with your next 5 games. But when it comes to winning it like you were designed to do this year, you're going to have to do some serious soul searching on teams.
0: Yeah, you're already digging a hole with San Francisco. Right, their next 5 games, Cardinals, Raiders, Chargers, Commanders, Cardinals. So they definitely have some get-right games. They should be able to do that. Yeah, my mind was not changed at all about both these being playoff teams. But boy, for Buffalo, that's their third win this year when the opponent has gotten 30 or more points. They're 3-0 this season when their opponent has gotten 30 or more points. The rest of the NFL is 7-38. So they have to score with their opponents right now. The defense is running into the issues they ran into last year, especially giving up the run. Now, they didn't give up a ton of run this game. But, I mean, the Rams just nickeled and dimed them to death with short passes, to where he threw it 55 times, I believe, Matthew Stafford.
1: Yeah.
0: Yeah, I mean, just slowly, just nickeled and dimed them down the field. Buffalo's got to shore up this defense.
1: More worried about Buffalo's defense or the Rams' special teams undermining these Super Bowl contenders?
0: I would say Buffalo's defense, even though you got Josh Allen, you have James Cook, who needs to stop putting the ball on the ground. I mean, one of the best running backs in the game. What, 11 fumbles?
1: I think I saw since the start of 2025, he has 11 fumbles. No other running back in that span has more than six. It has reached crisis mode.
0: It really has. And Landman, again, the exact same way for the Rams, just punched it out. The initial tackler punched out. I'm more worried about the Bills' defense, because to ask the offense and to ask Josh Allen just continually put on the cape, you have to have more of a team effort. Like the first half, it was 13-7. You know, the Buffalo was defense did a nice job stopping the Rams, but then all hell broke loose in the second half.
1: Yeah, it is a tough situation, because I'm with you. The Rams looked at the middle of that defense, the safety room, C.J. Gardner-Johnson and the nickel, and saw food last night. Big career night for Puka Nacua. They just got him and Devontae Adams matched up on safeties and nickels in the slot and said, we're going to make a living like this. We're going to eat you alive with the tight ends. And that's not going to get better anytime soon unless there's some serious soul searching that goes on for Jim Leonard in year one there. 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Coming up next, Dan Graziano joins us to break down the fallout of an eventful week in the NFL here on the Golics on ESPN Radio.
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1: Hayes Gola Jr. coming up Tuesday. The Bills head into SoFi and beat the Rams at 2-3. How concerned should we be with Los Angeles, especially in the rugged NFC West? We'll discuss Tuesday on the Golics, 10 a.m. Eastern on ESPN Radio and the ESPN app.

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1: It's the Golix here on ESPN Radio. Mike Golix Jr. and Mike Golix Sr. Busy week five in the NFL, punctuated by an awesome round of Monday Night Football last night, but we still have plenty of questions that need answers. Thankfully, Dan Graziano, ESPN NFL insider, is kind enough to join us here today to try and help. Dan, good to talk to you, man. How you doing?
2: Great. How are you guys doing?
3: Doing well.
1: We're doing well. The same cannot be said for certain fan bases around the NFL, and I want to zero in. I know you wrote about this. I know plenty of people have talked about this. Is the NFC East the worst division in football right now, Dan? Can we officially plant that flag? I know everyone loves to dunk on the NFC South, and we treat them like an also-ran. Has the NFC East firmly taken over this crown at this point?
2: I think they're fighting it out with the NFC South at this point. I mean, the Giants are 3-1-1, which is good. Like, that's a good record. It feels like they got away with one on Sunday because they did. It's dicey. I don't believe it's hard to look down the road and see a situation where, much like last year's NFC South, no one in the NFC East has a winning record. We're a long way from that, but based on the weekend they all just had and what we know about the flaws of these teams, I think it's realistic.
3: Yeah, well, Philadelphia had been the cream of the crop of that division for a little bit, and now between injuries and obviously bad play at times, can they get out of this funk?
2: I mean, they can, obviously, but the reason they've been cream of the crop for so long has been the strength and the stability of the offensive line, which last week pretty much got completely overhauled, some voluntarily and some not. You know, you lose Lane Johnson to retirement. You trade away Cam Jurgens, who was a starter for you beginning of the year. You know, you're still waiting for Dickerson to come back. Like, That was the foundation of the Eagles' success for years. And right now, it's in the best thing you can say about it is in a transition phase. How well that transition goes will determine the answer to the question. The Vic Fangio defense, which was supposed to kind of carry this offense while the offense put things together this year, has looked better the last couple of weeks, but it hasn't been doing that. And you've got a team that has now lost two straight games in which at some point their win probability was over 96%. Those are heartbreaking, crushing losses. And when I look up and down the Eagles roster, I see a lot of holes where the leaders used to be. And it's a very different group than these Eagles that we saw go to Super Bowls. So can they do it? Can they pull out of it? Yes. But they're going to need to get a lot of their good players back, and they're going to need to find somebody in that locker room and or on that coaching staff that can help them weather these times of the year when things are going badly.
1: Dan Graziano with us here on the Golix. On the other side of that wild finish in London is the Jacksonville Jaguars. Did that result make you more or less certain that the Jags are legitimate Super Bowl contenders this season?
2: More, because I already thought they were, and then, you know, the Super Bowl teams tend to have a game or two where, like, they got away with one there. So I can chalk that up for Jacksonville pretty easily. I am a little concerned. The left tackle, Anton Harrison, went down in that game, and it sounds like he's going to miss at least some time and possibly a lot. So that would be a tough loss for that offense, which has really been as locked in and efficient as any we've seen in the league this year. But I think going back to the middle of last year, the Jaguars have been one of the best teams in the league that nobody talks about. And on both sides of the ball, they're playing at a high level, coaching at a high level. Yeah, I think they're legit.
3: Three winless teams in the NFL, all the AFC, Miami, Tennessee, and the Chargers. Now, the Chargers have Justin Herbert, so if long as they keep Justin Herbert, they're going to be set at quarterback. Tennessee with Cam Ward and Malik Willis, who got the deal in Miami, certainly did not get a King's ransom. Where do those two situations sit if those two teams are picking 1 and 2?
2: Yeah, great question. The Malik Willis contract in Miami is built in such a way that they could take a quarterback next year if they wanted to, sit him behind Malik Willis or put him in a training camp competition with Malik Willis and not be, you know, too much the worse for it financially. Remember, this is a Dolphins team that's carrying $180 million in dead money on this year's cap, so they're trying to get that out of the way. Willis's cap number next year is not going to keep them from doing anything. So I would look out for that if they do end up at the top of the draft. I believe they'd be in the market. Tougher question in Tennessee, where they just took a guy one overall last year. We have seen teams move off of top over first round quarterbacks that quickly. But yeah, it's just a weird situation. I mean, they bring in a coaching staff, they bring in receivers, and it's just not going well in Tennessee after a promising finish to his rookie year for Cam Ward. So. I would say at this point it's worth watching that situation, because if Cam Ward, you know, you get to the end of the year and you feel like Cam Ward regressed, then yes, I think you have to ask yourself the question, especially if this is this sort of transformative quarterback draft that we've been hearing about for the last couple of years. Do we move off of this and on to somebody new? So that, yeah, good question for Tennessee. I believe that answer is definitely we don't have it yet.
1: We always tend to focus on what teams might move off at quarterback for those spots. I think also the question for some teams, like the New York Jets, who have been improved this season, but still in most people's estimations, probably in the quarterback market in this upcoming draft. What's the temperature around Aaron Glenn right now in New York, who almost looked like he was going to be a one and done last year and now gets a win over a Browns team that had been resurgent and overall looks to be pretty improved?
2: Yeah, Jets look all right. I mean, I know they don't have the record they want to have, but I mean, they win that game in the slop and the rain on Sunday. And so you're the Jets, you're Aaron Glenn, you take any win you can get. They have the Patriots on the road this week. That's obviously going to be very difficult the way New England is playing right now. So yeah, I think if you're Aaron Glenn, like, you have to get to the end of this season with ownership feeling like things are moving in a positive direction. And certainly off of last year, you wouldn't have said that. Now, it's an ownership group that has strong positive feelings for Aaron Glenn, who played for the team. And you know, they have reasons to like him that go just sort of like they have reasons to continue giving him the benefit of the doubt. But if you get to the end of this season, if you're the Jets, you want to be the kind of situation that you can put a young first round quarterback in and he's in a position to thrive right away. And that's why, you know, they like what they have at wide receiver. They like what they have on the offensive line. They like what they have at tight end. So if they can bundle that with some degree of success to the point where the program feels like it's at least used to what it takes to win a little bit, then I think they'll feel good about going into next year's draft and finding that long-term solution at quarterback. If not, then yes, I would think that's a place to look for potential change.
3: NFC North, again, the only division where every team has a winning record. Packers, Lions, Bears, all 3-2, while Minnesota's 5-0. For the Bears, how close are we to seeing Caleb Williams?
2: Sounds like it could be this week. An encouraging workout before the game the other day, and they feel like if they can get him into practice this week, then he might have a chance to play. I believe they have a Thursday night game in week 7, so that's worth watching too. Sometimes a team will give him a little extra time coming off an injury. Maybe he don't want to play him twice in a span of 5 days. I haven't necessarily heard that from inside the building in Chicago. It's just we have seen it in the past. So we'll see if he can get out there on the practice field tomorrow and practice in full or something close to it. Then I think that's encouraging for his status for Sunday.
1: Awesome stuff to keep an eye on heading into week 6. Dan, always appreciate your time, brother. Thanks so much.
2: All right, guys. Thanks.
3: Thanks, Dan.
1: ESPN NFL insider Dan Graziano. We'll put a pin in that discussion about the Chicago Bears quarterback situation and what they need going into this weekend after getting shellacked by the Green Bay Packers this most recent outing here. 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
4: Stewart comes set. The pitch. Swing and a line drive into left field. It'll fall for a hit. In to score is Hamilton. It's an RBI single for Contreras, who delivers again. Milwaukee 5 and L.A. 4.
1: That call from Boog Shambi on ESPN Radio. William Contreras, 3 RBI and a 7-4 win for the Brew Crew. Now up 2-0 on the Los Angeles Dodgers. First time the Dodgers have been down 0-2 in a series since the 2023 NLDS. So, in a strange spot right now for them, credit to Pat Murphy and the boys. It has been a strong opening stanza for them against some great Dodgers pitching.
3: Living on the bullpen, right? Getting through the starter, living on the bullpen. Bullpen retired the final 15 batters of the game in order. First time in baseball history a team's bullpen was combined for 5 perfect innings in postseason games. Four pitchers combined for that. So really,
1: do you know how hard it is to be the first in baseball history for anything?
3: We got the stats
1: for any filter you want on that.
3: Yeah.
1: Oh, my
3: first
1: God.
3: Time. Really,
1: I just
3: really
1: got chills. Yeah. I'm such a loser. But first in baseball history
3: is amazing.
1: So hard to pull off here.
3: Yep.
1: And to your point, doing it with the bullpen for the Brewers right now, the best case scenario, because neither Logan Henderson last night or Jacob Mizorowski in game one made it out of the fifth inning.
3: Right.
1: So your guys you expected to carry the load weren't able to do it here. And now for the Dodgers, this is a really interesting spot because you wake up this morning, you're in an 0-2 hole, you're coming back to Los Angeles,
3: right.
1: And so if we operate by the, you know, the series doesn't start until a road team wins, then we're still waiting for this thing to kick into gear. But you got a lot of tough conversations you're going to have about Shohei Ohtani right now. And I opened up The Athletic this morning, and I'm reading an article about how do they need to consider sitting down Shohei Ohtani, who just has not looked right going back really into the month of August. Since August 18th, Shohei Ohtani is not homered. Since August 19th, he's driven in just one run. He's 14-90 in that stretch with a batting average under 160 and an OPS under 490. It just does not look like a player that is comfortable in his body. And to watch that dichotomy of last year where he authored some of the greatest postseason performances we've ever seen in baseball history to now where it just doesn't look like he's comfortable with the bat in his hands is jarring. And I don't know how you handle that with a guy that important.
3: Well, I think what you do is I think it's going to be up to Shohei. Now, he's had the lingering knee injury. He's got a biceps injury as well. I think they're going to ask for an honest assessment from him. And
1: can you trust a player
3: to
1: do that?
3: Well, that's the thing. I mean, now you look at a player's stature, right? If it's a regular, everyday player, you're like, you're sitting. But if it's a superstar, a guy who with one swing in the bat can help change the game, even though we haven't seen that just yet, I think you're sitting him down and trying to have as honest a conversation, which, again, is very difficult because players all think, even though I'm nicked up a little bit, I can still help the team. And he has absolutely struggled. But I find it hard to believe if he tells Dave Roberts, I think I'm still good to go, that they would bench him.
1: It's such a tough spot because we had this conversation with the Eagles. Remember Landon Dickerson came out after week one and said, I hurt the team being out there. It's admirable. It's the warrior ethos of trying to go out there and play through it. For Shohei Ohtani, they moved him down to fifth in the lineup before the NLDS in game three, the lowest he's hit since 2020. It's been a tire fire right now. His postseason ERA, game two, he went 0-for-4 with two strikeouts. Postseason ERA this year is at 150, OPS at 411. It's in a do-or-die stretch where you're staring down an 0-2 hole and teams that take a 2-0 lead in a best-of-seven series go on to win 83% of the time. So you're staring at bad math if you're the Dodgers right now. It's tough here, and there aren't a lot of easy answers in this. But because you're right, this is a conversation that it's not just a Dave Roberts conversation.
3: Right.
1: You're going to the highest levels of the organization when a player of the stature of Shohei Ohtani is in a position like this, because this is, you know, maintaining this relationship for the future is your utmost priority, even in the quest for a three-peat.
3: Yeah. I mean, I don't think this is a one-way conversation. I don't think it's calling Shohei in and saying, we're going to sit you. I think they're going to call Shohei in, however, and they're going to have a conversation about it. And again, asking an athlete to be honest, like Landon Dickerson did, is way more the exception than the rule of being honest. But I don't know Shohei Ohtani. I don't know that how he would be in that conversation if he thinks he can play through it. Because that's what the thought is. Am I hurting the team? Or is it like I'm at 80%, but I'm still better and can help the team? I'm still better than most players that can help the team. What is your level of confidence and how truthful can you be with yourself?
1: I have to imagine any other player with the stats that we just read you would be getting sat
3: down. Without question.
1: It is. If you are just making this as a baseball decision in a vacuum, it'd be no decision. DePaula, the rookie, who's the 21-year-old who's been in and had, I think, 50 plate appearances this postseason, would probably be in and the rest would be history. This obviously much more complicated situation for them right now. The Golics here on ESPN Radio, Mike Golic Jr. and Mike Golic Sr. And then you got your guard up.
3: Go ahead. All right.
1: Up 2-0 in the series right now are the Guardians. Monster night at the plate. 14 hits, including two home runs off Drew Rasmussen, their 7-3 win. home crowd going nuts here. Got to be feeling good right now. The Guardians, after being down 0-2 against the White Sox in the divisional series, now coming out strong here to begin their championship, or their championship potential.
3: Four runs in the eighth to break that 3-3 tie and get the big lead before the ninth inning. Jose Ramirez, 27 career postseason RBIs, breaks a tie with Manny Ramirez for third in Cleveland history behind Jim Thome and Sandy Alomar Jr. So he's been having a big stick. They've been getting the big runs in big innings throughout. I was a little wary of this. Of with Tampa Bay. Tampa Bay's a really, really good team.
1: I mean, we talked before the postseason began. God, I forget if it was Buster Olney or someone else on the show here, but assessing the championship contenders, it was basically three or four teams on the National League side and then the Rays and the Pips on the American League side. So I don't really think many people outside of the folks in Cleveland and in Northeast Ohio really gave this squad a chance, and certainly not when you were staring down the 0-2 hole going back to Chicago to play the White Sox out there. And so now to get to this point here where it's just been a nightmare. You mentioned
3: was just one game.
1: This is just one game here, but the 3-3 tie in the eighth, four runs in that inning, capped by Joe Aldell's two-run shot in there. Just an incredible showcase by them. So, all right, you feel good right now?
3: Feeling good.
1: Cleveland rocking and rolling.
3: Feeling good.
1: The Brewers, we are one step closer, as we outlined yesterday, to the Edmund Fitzgerald World Series.
3: Did we ever decide?
1: No, of course not. Why would we let the truth get in the way of the story right now?
3: There are no more wild, as we just mentioned, with stats in baseball than in baseball, right? There are stats for everything. This is one I don't know. We're not going to be able to find this out. I'm certainly not going to take a deep dive into that. But so what was it again? The two cities that where the Edmund Fitzgerald docked?
1: It would be the first ever World Series meeting between two cities where the Edmund Fitzgerald once docked. Which, again, means something to very few people outside of you on this show, considering your affinity for that ship and the song that has made its name so famous.
3: So what song do you play? Do you play Taylor Swift's song in Cleveland or the Wreck of the Edmund Fitzgerald?
1: I mean, I don't feel like the Wreck of the Edmund Fitzgerald is necessarily designed to get the people going.
3: No, I don't think so either, but I'd like to hear it.
1: But Cleveland, incredibly controversial, even amongst the Swiftie communities. I stand there with my sword and shield like Jon Snow, ready to defend it to the hilt, but that doesn't make it any less controversial. So it'll be interesting. I've heard mixed reviews from folks in Cleveland about their reception of that song. They're all happy to have Taylor there, but for some people that don't think it's the best song, they're not quite sure if they want that representing their city. I think what a great way to do it. Joy sounds like a Christmas carol. Why not have fun with that? Bump out a break and feel good about what you got going on. You can feel good about the MLB postseason. Listen it here on ESPN Radio. That continues tonight with Dad's Gardos taking on the Rays. ALCS Game 2. 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Coming up next, probably never a good idea to go right at your online fan base after a loss if you're a head coach. We'll get to that soundbite next here on the Golics on ESPN Radio.
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0: It's here on ESPN Radio, Mike Golic Jr., Mike Golic Sr., presenting a very important update for you guys right now. Before we get to the sights and sounds from some of the greatest in sports this weekend, we mentioned haphazardly after we saw a tweet from John Carroll yesterday that if Milwaukee, the Brew Crew, meet the Cleveland Guardians in the World Series, it would be the first time in history the World Series features two cities where the Edmund Fitzgerald once docked. Now, we had no backing for that.
1: No.
0: Other than this man's tweet and trusting it. Because we're not serious journalists. But then I saw this quote tweet from John U. Bacon, the author of The Gales of November, The Untold Story of the Edmund Fitzgerald.
2: I had that book.
0: Times. You have that book. Wow. So one of your few non-Clive Cusslers.
2: Yeah.
0: Is a book by a man whose last name is Bacon.
2: Yeah, your mother got that for me. Yeah, and I'm not through it yet, but it's very, very interesting.
0: How long have you been reading it?
2: Well, yeah, a couple months.
0: Okay, perfect.
2: At certain time.
0: Well, John U. Bacon tweeted out, I've been sent this tweet a lot today. For background, the Edmund Fitzgerald was owned by Milwaukee's Northwestern Mutual Life Insurance, whose esteemed CEO was Edmund Fitzgerald. But it was operated by Columbia Transportation in Cleveland, thus it has the C-Star logo on the stack. Doesn't answer the question of whether it actually docked there, but we at least have some very concrete connections between Milwaukee and Cleveland and your beloved ship.
2: We know it docked in Jones Island in 1959 in Milwaukee. It was during a steel workers' strike, and it was there for a few months. But Cleveland, I'm reading about it, and it said the ship rarely docked in Cleveland. So it didn't say it never docked in Cleveland. Mm. It mostly passed through Cleveland. That's why there were some inaccuracies in the song when it talked about unloading some iron ore in Cleveland. I mean,
0: how can we ever believe anything if we've been lied to
2: exactly.
0: by the Edmund Fitzgerald?
2: Exactly.
0: We will continue to effort more information on this very important subject.
2: I will get through that book a little quicker now.
0: Oh, God, yeah.
2: Yeah.
0: Things I don't believe for 500. Let's get to Clip Check.
3: Some takes age well.
4: Oh, hey, man, I love the mustache.
3: And some don't.
5: Somebody else we should appreciate. It would happen to be a gentleman by the name of Mike Golic.
3: This is Clip Check.
6: Check, check, check one.

0: with the Golics.
1: All right. We got some big sound from over the weekend here. Devin, what are we starting off with?
2: We're starting with Mike Elko, Texas A&M head coach, after the loss. He was going at the fan base online. Here's what he said.
3: Again, there's a difference to me between the fan base and social media. And so there's a one group that I really don't care much about. You know, Billy Cesspool can go be Billy Cesspool. Our fan base, stay with us, be behind us. We're going to build something that's we told you we were going to build. We're in a really bad spot right now, but we'll work our way out of it.
2: All right, Billy Cesspool, Gold Jr., he has since clarified his comments. What's your reaction to this whole thing?
1: Yeah, so that's Billy Lucci. Billy Cesspool he's referring to as the message boards at TexAgs, which is one of the most, you know, foremost college football message boards.
4: Right. Okay, had no idea.
1: Yeah, no, I figured you didn't. Yeah. That's for me and the really online college football fans. Mike Elko has since apologized for his comments. Said in the heat of the moment, I answered a question in a way I regret. Everyone knows I have a tremendous relationship with Billy. I appreciate Billy. And I think everyone knows I appreciate our fan base and everything they mean to Texas A&M. So said it, but you could tell this season has gone off the rails already in a lot of ways for A&M. Big bad loss to Missouri this weekend. And lashing out at the online portion of the fan base, we love Mike Elko. He's an awesome coach. You
4: absolutely.
1: And I are both big fans of his. I know this is one, as soon as it came out on the drive home, he had to want back.
4: I mean, again, coming off a bad loss, emotional. That's why people love to interview the combatants in a game, coaches and players, in really in any sport. That's why you see microphones in the NASCAR drivers' faces right away, because you're going to get emotion and you're going to get heat of the moment. And this is what you got with Mike Elko, who, you're right, by the time he walked off that presser, he was probably regretting what it said, because it's going to spread like wildfire.
1: Yeah, you just never go check the message boards.
4: Never.
1: Bad idea. Never want to be a part of that. What else we got, Dev?
2: Dan Quinn, Washington Commanders head coach, was asked yesterday about the whole debacle at the end of the Giants game, running out the clock, a tie. Here's what he said about the team, and if he's worried they're going to lose confidence in him.
5: I don't. And the team meeting today, those are the examples that I know. And I know how tough our team is, and so I got that across. The resilience, the toughness, they're able to handle adversity. We've got to get our execution nailed down. We have to be the team that we can be and we're capable of being. And that was the message that was loud and clear today. That has to be a number one top of the pile.
2: Senior, how easy is it for a player to just turn the page, or is this something that's going to linger throughout the year?
4: Well, you have to turn the page, right? Because you have another game. I mean, Sean McVay talked about it last night. He said, you know, you can linger about it, but it does you no good. You have another game, and nobody cares how you feel. You just have to prepare for the next game. Now, that doesn't mean that in the next game or the next games, if there is a situation where there has to be a decision made, you know, are you looking over your shoulder and saying, is this the right decision? I'm still amazed that such a simple decision got botched the way it did. As I mentioned, by three people, Dan Quinn, the head coach who takes the most, David Blah, the O coordinator, and Jaden Daniels, the quarterback. All three have responsibility.
1: Completely agree. Easier as a player to flush it as a fan. I think way more about Notre Dame losses now than I did when I was a player. What's the last one, Devin?
2: All right, last up, Mike Evans. It kind of went viral, his moment of turning Trevon Diggs aside, asking who the hell he is, even though we think he knows. This is what he said on the interaction after the game.
6: I mean, I was blocking him until the whistle, and he said something like, I'm doing extra or something like that. And I didn't know that was him at first, because I played against him a few times, and we always been cool. You know, he was a good player. And I honestly didn't know it was him, because in the helmet, it's hard to tell sometimes. And, you know, we were talking trash, and I think I, like, pushed him, and then I was like, who are you? And I looked to make sure. I'm like, oh, it's Diggs. and then he mushed me. It should have been a penalty.
2: Junior, are we supposed to believe with the advanced scouting and everything that goes on that he didn't know that was Diggs?
1: No chance. This Mike Evans, a walk-in Hall of Famer, this should be his bust. Him turning around Diggs to look at his jersey in what I think is a Hall of Fame-level bleep-talking moment.
4: It is one of the greatest disses I've ever seen on a field, to physically grab a player and turn him around to look at his nameplate.
1: Because we get to see, we don't always get to hear what players say. If NFL Films releases the sound, then great. But to have a bleep-talking element that had a visual cue that all of us could follow along with and knew, A-plus stuff from Mike Evans, way to try and play it off after. We'll be back for hour number two next on the Golics.
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13: Well, we know it's fully on you, Nick, and this is the second week in a row where your players have to overcome bad coaching. I don't understand how you can justify kicking the ball in the landing zone and allowing the Jacksonville Jaguars to return it. They had zero timeouts. All you have to do is kick the ball out of the end zone. Hell, kick the ball out of bounds and give it to them on the 40. Guess what happens? They won one play, and as long as it's not a touchdown, the game is over. You found the only possible way to lose a football game. And so as great as Nick Sirianni's coaching record was since he's taken over the team, it doesn't absolve him from criticism or blame for what's happened over the last 2 weeks, but certainly what happened across the pitch in London yesterday. 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
1: Mike Golic Jr., Mike Golic Sr., we're presented by Progressive Insurance. Mel Kiper Jr. going to stop by in 20 minutes. Talking about the curious case of Arch Manning.
21: Boy, oh boy.
1: And what we do there. The fire rises. I saw our buddy Nate Tice standing 10 toes down.
21: Boy, he is.
1: Which, you know what? Nate is one of those guys that I trust his opinion a lot when it comes to looking at and identifying, because finding the best quarterback for your NFL team and the best prospect is not always as simple as finding the guy who is producing the best in college football.
4: Oh, no. We've seen plenty of college quarterbacks who have won the Heisman have gone on to have no NFL career.
1: Yep.
4: It's the style of play.
1: It's Field Yates, who I was fortunate to do digital draft shows with for years before he was rightly pulled up to the big show, because Field is an absolute legend, always said the first thing he learned in scouting is we draft traits and not production. And we know there's plenty of great traits in Arch Manning, but that production right now, not at the level that I think a lot of people, especially casual fans, look at and see number one with.
4: Now, is Nate Tice standing 10 toes down that he's the top quarterback to go?
1: He's the number one pick.
4: Really?
1: Yeah.
4: Wow, that might be standing a little too strong.
1: Well, we'll find out if Mel Kiper Jr. agrees in a little bit here. But one of the, an interesting segue into a conversation that we wanted to have about a team at an interesting crossroads right now is the hopefully soon to be again Caleb Williams-led Bears. One of the comps that Nate made to Arch Manning's season right now was Caleb Williams during this portion of his final season at USC, a one-time Heisman Trophy winner, a number one overall pick in a draft, and someone that Chicago is desperately needing in a season that so far has been defined by the backup quarterback in so many ways, right? We're riding the Jameis Winston roller coaster in New York with the Jets. You had the will they, won't they of the quarterback situation in Atlanta that gave way to us ending a game with Tua Tagovailoa while Snoop Huntley played on the other side for the Baltimore Ravens there. You've had Baker Mayfield down with the Bucks. On and on down the list, quarterbacks across the NFL have had to make plenty of backup work, paychecks, you know, worth the money.
4: So the stat to that, there have been 40 passers with at least 10 dropbacks through 3 weeks, the most since 2010. And six teams already turning to backups by week three, mostly concentrated in the NFC. So, yeah, it's something we wonder, man, is this a lot? Because it seems to happen every year, especially with injuries. Well, you just saw that stat. It's the most in a while.
1: It is the most in a while. And these kinds of stats are only to get more egregious as we probably go to 18 games at some point
4: right.
1: soon. So unless you expand the rosters, violent sport with more games at a time where they're taking hits off in the preseason, we have seen has led to an uptick in a lot of ways, at least anecdotally, and in that case, factually, of injury. And so you got to have someone who can get you through a couple of games. And few teams did that as well as the Chicago Bears, who got wins by not one but two backup quarterbacks, Case Keenum going back to that primetime game against the Philadelphia right. Eagles, and then Tyson Bagent the following week. That ship came crashing down in the division against the Green Bay Packers. We talked to Dan Graziano earlier, who said that Caleb Williams, there's a chance, and I saw plenty of people, Mike Garofalo, Ian Rappaport, all saying that Williams is pushing to play in week six. Signs are pointing to him being back in week six. Is it now dire, especially with the Vikings continue to maintain their undefeated start to the season? How important is it that they get Caleb Williams back in there ASAP? Like, have we seen now the limit of Ben Johnson's powers as an offensive coordinator?
4: Well, I mean, listen, they're 0-2 in the division right now. It's important to get him back, but it's still a fine line. What's the sense in getting him back and feel like you're rushing him back if he pulls his hammy again? He is a quarterback. We keep talking about he needs to do the simple things better because the plays he makes on the move are incredible. He's like the magic man out there, but that's through movement. And you know, through movement and taking off to run occasionally could put stress on the hamstring. So this is an injury. This is such a damning injury of when you come back, of how 100% you need to be, especially if you're a mobile quarterback, if not pulling it again, because it does you no good to come back for one or two games and then be out for four games.
1: It doesn't. And listen, this certainly, I think, casts a different light on the entire way people characterize this Caleb Williams injury to begin with when it first happened.
4: Yeah.
1: Everyone saw
4: right.
1: hammy, initially heard grade one and sort of scoffed, and now we've seen this has certainly been a much more serious injury. But you're right. I think the division record is what sort of drives the bus for
4: right.
1: me. Because even with a coordinator in Ben Johnson, who I think on his best day might be the best play caller in the NFL right mm-hmm. now, and did a lot for both these quarterbacks here. The Tyson Bagent experiment, all the stuff that we heard in the offseason about other teams wanting to come after him, 12 of 21 for 87 yards, two interceptions in this game against the Packers defense that still doesn't have Micah Parsons back and made it look real bad. Got bench Case Keenum went in late in this game, so you saw both quarterbacks in there. But Bagent, the first Bears quarterback with less than 100 passing yards and multiple interceptions in a game since Tim Boyle in 2022. So it wasn't sweet out there. And I do think now you're getting to the point where, all right, other teams kind of know what the bag is right now with Ben Johnson, with this offense, and specifically with the Bears defense that remains a massive problem for them. And so unless you've got Caleb out there consistently, yeah, I think you've reached that point. This is what the backups are for across the NFL. They got to get you like 2 out of 3 in a bad stretch like this. And then you need, if you're Chicago, Caleb to get back, because the only chance you have of being anything close to the offense Ben Johnson talked about before the season is with Caleb under center.
4: Yeah, and we're in a position now where there's really only one team, right, where the quarterback's gone for the year. That's Jackson Dart and the,
1: yes,
4: Giants. Because you're right, it's the job of the backup, like a Jalen Daniels in Tampa Bay. Keep your team's head above water until Baker Mayfield comes back. We talked about Tyson Bagent. Kyler Murray missed a little bit of time. Carson Wentz was in there. Kyler's now back. Washington, you lost Jaden Daniels. Marcus Mariota then hurts his knee, but Jaden is back. And in Baltimore, Snoop Huntley goes in, but Lamar Jackson is supposed to be back very soon as well. So, yeah, that's the job of a backup. Where it's been crazy right now has been Atlanta, where Tua started the year, Penix came back in. They've gone through four quarterbacks, Cooper Rush, Jack Strand, has gotten time as well. That's a messy quarterback situation. And now Penix has the hurt ribs or rib cage or cartilage area. So we don't know if he'll be out a significant amount of time. But, yeah, that's the job of the backup. Keep your team's head above water.
1: If we assume in the NFC North, the Golics here on ESPN Radio, Mike Golic Jr. and Mike Golic Sr., that Caleb Williams is able to push and get back this week. And Dan Graziano's point's a good one. You could have another mini buy for him if you let him go this weekend and try and get ready for Thursday night the following week. But if we see him back this weekend, who do you have more confidence in going forward? Caleb Williams leading a Bears offense that we know can be one of the best in the NFL when healthy, or the Minnesota Vikings now that we got our first shot this weekend? Because I had to go back and check. Kyler Murray back under center and Justin Jefferson back after that ankle injury this season.
4: Yeah.
1: That offense finally started to complement the defense in a way that we've been waiting for. Because besides and prior to that, Kyler Murray had been knocked out with a concussion quarter one, game one of the season, and had given way to Carson Wentz for the first couple games. Then he came back and Justin Jefferson had that ankle injury quarter one of that first game. So we had seen like a combined less than a half with the two most important players, you could argue, for that offense on the field. And the results were pretty solid from this past weekend. So does that instill the kind of belief in you that the Vikings are unequivocally the best team in the NFC North? I know the record says it, but obviously the record can only mean so much at times, especially early in the season. Are you buying them, or with the return of Caleb Williams, can the Bears challenge?
4: Oh, I think the Bears can definitely challenge. You're talking about two different sides of the ball. For the Bears, it's the offense. For Minnesota, it's the defense. So Kyler Murray,
1: that's what I mean. Like, does that change it now that we have Kyler Murray and Justin Jefferson healthy at the same time for once?
4: I still kind of always lean to a defense, and Minnesota has that deep. Now, Chicago's defense is playing pretty well. I thought they would take a bit of a step back with, the turnovers. They led the league with 33 last year, and that's tough to duplicate year after year. But the Minnesota defense is playing really incredible under Brian Flores. And Kyler back, but Justin Jefferson back, I think, is huge. So I'm kind of buying into Minnesota.
1: It was really a low bar to clear for what I needed to see for them offensively to believe that they could support that defense, because they're the only ones in the North playing defense. Now, Green Bay had a much better time this last weekend, to our point, harassing Tyson Bagent, and an offense that where he just never looked comfortable. Like, you go back and watch Tyson Bagent this last week, and that did not seem like a quarterback that was seeing the picture well against Green Bay's defense, who, again, is still sans Micah Parsons. So there could be a late entrant to that party, like we talked about, that gets a boost that we see like we did last year when Green Bay traded for him. But in the meantime, the Vikings are the only defense in the North that you feel like you can trust. And so now if we've got Kyler Murray playing competent football with a receiver that could stretch the field and supplement that on the other side, that starts to feel more like a group where I don't look at that 5-0 record and kind of wonder when the other foot's going to drop. Now you start to wonder is, all right, could this be exactly what they were hoping for when they took that flyer on Kyler this offseason to begin with? Because, man, let me tell you what, they got to feel a hell of a lot better about their bet for league minimum, for a reclaimed former first-rounder off a bad contract than what Atlanta got.
4: Yeah.
1: My God. I mean, it could not have been more disastrous. If we talk about backup quarterback situations around the NFL and who can weather the storm, it wasn't pretty for Snoop Huntley on the other side for a lot of that game, but then late in the game, clicked into gear, managed to help them get that done, in no small part due to the fact that Kyle Hamilton's a space alien on defense. One of the coolest lines ever, that we don't get paid overtime, and so I was out there paying for free trying to end that game with the interception and get
4: that
1: on
4: home.
1: That
4: was a great line.
1: Go off on that one, King. But Michael Penix Jr., to your point, takes that injury late. Tua goes in and immediately cashes that interception in on the other side. After a preseason where we saw that organization itching to give Michael Penix the job before he was cleared, after watching Tua all camp, they can't feel great about this situation now with Penix already banged up again.
4: What about the downfall of Tua? You know, a couple of years ago, he led the league in passing yards, got that monster deal to which now $99 million spread over 2 years of dead cap money to the injuries and the bad play. I mean, the fall from grace has been unbelievable. After, quite honestly, coming off watching the Nick Saban documentary where Tua was put in for Jalen Hurts when Tua was a freshman to help save the team, and where his professional career has gone. I mean, is he ever going to play for more than league minimum anywhere? No.
1: I mean, when you look at the Tua Tagovailoa story, it's going to be less about a fall from grace and more the blip on the radar that was the productive portion of his career. Because remember, while a lot of people put it on Brian Flores, and there was the interview with the guys over at the Levitard show talking about that relationship and clearly how not great that was, and certainly I'm sure there was fault on both sides of that, but you look at that, the story of Mike McDaniel coming in, having to rebuild Tua's confidence, get him to a point and build the perfect offense for Tua Tagovailoa, where you had the opportunity to get the ball out of his hands quick, get the ball to spots. You had these two fast receivers in Waddle and Hill, and it all worked really well for that limited stretch. And then when things weren't perfect, it would break down. When it got cold at the end of the year, it would break down. And now you remove that perfect situation from it and put him in an offense that's still been quarterback solvent over the years, but ask different things of you that Tua clearly right now does not seem comfortable with doing. It is year one. It's a new team. It's all these different things, but I'm with you. I just don't think this is a quarterback that anyone's going to have confidence making their starter ever again.
4: So of the backups, if the backups had to continue to play, if Snoop Huntley had to continue to play, and I'll take Jameis out of it because that's the whole year, right? If Carson Wentz had to continue to play, if Tyson Bagent had to continue to play, if Jalen Daniels has to continue to play, now they only have one win. Sure. The other ones are competitive. Who would you trust the most? What backup would you trust the most in say, if they had to go 3, 4, 5 games?
1: A punt? Honestly, and I think it might have been Seth Walder in ESPN Analytics did a thing in September ranking the best backup quarterbacks in the NFL. The one you'd feel most comfortable about is Fernando Mendoza, probably, in Las Vegas with the Raiders.
4: And we haven't seen him, right?
1: Well, we saw him at the end of the most recent game, which...
4: Haven't seen him in anything meaningful.
1: No.
4: I should say. And the reason I say Jalen Daniels from Tampa Bay is while they're 1-4, they're only one game out of the division lead. So they're right there.
1: I think you probably go Wentz just because of all the high-level experience, the quarterback whisperer and Kevin O'Connell that he's with, and the defense on the other side. Like, that's the sell for Jalen Daniels, and was the story in that game, was the Tampa Bay Buccaneers defense, when fully throttled, can keep them and give them the opportunities to got him a short field.
4: And you have to rely more on team when you obviously have a backup quarterback in. But
1: no, it's an unenviable spot for most, and I think the Bears, again, are a good kind of totem for all that. Because, I mean, is there one that jumps out to you in that group?
4: Not really. Tyson Bagent had, but... That was a struggle.
1: Yeah, I mean, Tyson Bagent, they had done a good job of creating this great reputation around him going to earlier in the tenure when Caleb was struggling. I think in the prior regime, that was kind of when people were at the height of Tyson Bagent fever. And now I think you saw the limitations there. Like, that's not a game you'll ever see from Caleb Williams under Ben Johnson. because he is the starter, because that's exactly what you pay him to do. Tyson Bagen is not paid to go out here and subsist over a long-term diet in Chicago in this offense that is built for Caleb Williams but is also Ben Johnson's baby.
4: Yeah, I would probably go Carson Wentz because of the experience and obviously the fact that you now have Justin Jefferson back. That which is huge.
1: Helps. That also helps. Yeah. Pretty good deal there. But it's a reminder, like, and this is not a slight on Tyson Bagen, who is a backup that was coveted enough to draw interest from other people. And it's a guy that did win you a game recently, but their job is to hold the baton for a shorter segment of the race. And you look, a lot of the guys that we mentioned did that job. Like, I think by the end of the season, that's going to be one of the stories for a lot of these contenders is they were fortunate to have the backups they did that were able to hold it down for that stretch that they could until the cavalry comes home. And Chicago is this totem for all of it where all eyes are going to be on that report. Ben Johnson was very coy this week, and the lead-up said no determination has been made in terms of what direction we're going in at the quarterback position for this weekend after we saw two play both backups in that loss to the Green Bay Packers. ESPN Radio is presented by Progressive Insurance. 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Coming up next, let's talk about traits versus production with the potential number one overall pick in Texas, Mel Kiper Jr. next on the Golics.
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0: 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Mel Kiper Jr., ESPN NFL draft analyst extraordinaire, kind enough to give us some time here. Mel, good to talk to you, brother. How you doing?
1: Great to be with you guys.
0: Always great to be with you. You guys can check out the First Draft podcast. Always great stuff. And Mel, it seems like we're talking about the draft almost every week now, because every time Arch Manning steps out onto the field, it's a referendum on the number one pick status and the conversation around him. And this last weekend, everyone got more ammo. Red River, they go out and take a loss to John Mateer and the Oklahoma Sooners here. You know, we're midway through the college season now, Mel. There was all this hype and expectation going in. Where are you at in the halfway mark evaluation of Arch Manning's season this year?
1: My head's still spinning. During that game, I was thinking about when I had my big board, I'm going to put him in the top 10. After he had that great drive, he looked really good. Then at the end of the day, I'm thinking, should he even be in the top 25? That's been the way his career has gone, where you just can't figure him out. And he has not figured out the college game yet. I mean, he had a play where he went three-quarter sidearm in this game against Oklahoma, and he threw it right into the helmet of the left tackle, Goosby. He went over the line of scrimmage twice in the Tennessee game. We had referenced that, a yard and a half over, same game, twice over the line. To me, it's things like that that say, that shouldn't happen to a Manning. Arch Manning shouldn't be doing that, and he is. And he's not just a first-year starter here. So for me, I think he needs another year, unless he would go to a team that wants to use that model of the Packers and say, okay, even though you're Arch Manning, we got our guy, we're going to invest 2-3 years like they did with Aaron Rodgers and Jordan Love, take him in the 20 to 25 range, a team like that can say, hey, we're just going to put you on the shelf, figure out you mechanically, let you figure it out from seeing it and figuring out what's going on with defenses and decision making and maybe obviously getting it all together, because he has a talent. The skill set's there. Now, he doesn't have a Josh Allen skill set, not even close, but it's certainly good enough to be a really good college quarterback. And right now, he's not that. So if you're not a really good college quarterback or an excellent college quarterback, why would you go into the NFL?
2: Would he be rated differently if his last name wasn't Manning?
1: Mike, I keep hearing, I read things, well, if his name was, Sark said it, if his name wasn't Manning, we'd be saying he's playing great. We're criticizing more in the expectation. Then you have people in the league say if his name was just, like they said about Arch Jones, is that Arch Manning? He wouldn't even be in the first round consideration. It's all because of Manning. So we're even all over the place. We can't even agree on with a Manning name how it affects how he's regarded. So we can't agree on anything with Arch. I heard Rex Ryan say, well, he said the same thing about Josh Allen coming. Josh Allen was an elite talent. And one thing, too, about Josh, when I talked to Craig Bowl, he said, no, I've been around a lot of football players, offense and defense. I have never coached a player as competitive as Josh Allen. Now, Arch is competitive, but Josh has been off the charts talent and competitiveness, where, that's a stretch to compare him there. But to say he doesn't have a lot to work with, yeah, he does have a lot to work with. That's why I just think if he's coming into the draft this year, and you draft him in, say, the 15 to 35 range, you have to be prepared. Let him sit, watch, and learn like Love and Rodgers did. If you're thinking he's going to be ready in year one or year two and have this NFL game figured out where the expectations then, you expectation in college? What about the NFL? You got to play at a consistently high level every week. You're going to be ripped and destroyed. So for me, it's got to be that model of the Packers if you take him in the first round, if in fact he does come out.
0: Talking to Mel Kiper Jr. here on the Golics, is there a quarterback that you're comfortable with at number one overall right now that seems to be trending that way?
1: There's two guys, and I think, and I'll give you a third, but there's two that I think are in the mix right now. It's Drew Mestemaker at Oklahoma State and Darian Mensah at Miami. And Mensah has played nothing but cupcakes, got a little better with Clemson, but certainly that's not a great football team by any stretch. And they have Notre Dame game coming up November 7th, as you guys all well know. Yeah. And that's going to be Carr and Mensah on the same field at South Bend. Very important game for both those quarterbacks. So, yes, we'll know a lot more then, but Mensah, he's done great at three schools, and he is a smart kid and a tough kid, and he's got a lot of talent throwing the football. So I think Mestemaker, I keep being more impressed with him as the weeks go by. Watched him this past week. Not great competition, but he's still lighting it up, and he's making great decisions, and he is feeling it. He just is in his zone. He's only 20 years of age. It's amazing, the story of him. You can't even be your varsity quarterback yet. We're talking about you as the number one pick in the draft. So it's like when Cam Ward went from this low-level competition, then to Washington State, then to Miami. I think when you're looking at Drew Mestemaker, I think it's he or Mensah. And the wild card here, guys, is Austin Simmons at Ole Miss. I was talking to Lewis Riddick this morning, and Lewis, we were talking about Simmons. Nobody throws the ball better than that lefty, that southpaw at the Missouri, formerly of Ole Miss. He is a phenomenal thrower of the football, and he can spin it. It jumps out of his hand. Now, One thing to worry about, he'll only have at the end of this year 15 starts, say. And that's not enough. But if he comes out, it'll be 21 soon in November. No, it's hard to overlook the size, the arm strength, and just the way this kid can throw the football. He would be very tempting if he came out. Again, a kid with only 15 starts, that would be a danger zone. But the talent is undeniable.
2: Obviously, quarterback, the most important position, especially at the NFL level. But in looking at the top prospects, where does the fall off begin? Is it after Jeremiah Smith, or is it after Jeremiah Smith, Colin Simmons, Leonard Moore? Where do you first have the fall off?
1: That's a great question, Mike, because I was debating that just going through the rankings last night when I was figuring out this 25, and I got the 4. Then I said, okay, am I going to put a quarterback in here at 5? And then we have Charlie Becker at Indiana. You got Dylan Stewart with the South Carolina situation finally coming back from the suspension after 1 week away, but not the production you expect for a kid with his talent. So I think it really, and I tell you, I love Chris Cole, linebacker at Georgia. They use off ball and off the edge. He is a really talented kid. So I love him. I think it's after 4, Mike, it's a little bit of a drop off. After you get Jeremiah Smith, you say Mestemaker, Leonard Moore, Notre Dame corner, and then Colin Simmons, edge rusher at Texas. Then you got guys that are close, but it's a little separation. Then you get down to 11, 12, and then there's some separation after that. So I go 12 deep, a dozen. I go to a dozen deep with really good prospects, but 4 elite guys, if you want to stretch it and say a quarterback or throw Charlie Becker in there, you get to 6-7. But 12 is where I think the drop-off really begins, with 12 guys who are going to have really high grades going into this draft.
3: Mel, who's in the conversation for the greatest prospects you've ever scouted, and is Jeremiah Smith starting to work his way there?
1: Yeah, the greatest prospect I ever scouted, and it was way back when I was about 22 years of age, only a couple years in the business, right before I started ESPN, was John Elway. He has the highest grade I've ever given a player. I never saw a quarterback with the skill set he had, and John Elway had the highest grade ever. As far as receivers go, Calvin Johnson, coming out of Georgia Tech, had the highest grade and was the most impressive physical, athletic talent you'd ever see at wide receiver. Jeremiah Smith, to work on the yards after catch like he did, to have the talent he has, to finally feed him the ball a lot, which you expect from a dynamic player who's uncoverable. Yeah, he would be in the mix to be that guy. And certainly Ohio State's been kind of wide receiver you with Marvin Harrison Jr. trying to get it together. Now moving on to the Houston Texans with C.J. Stroud. We'll see if he can kind of get it going finally and become the player we thought he would be. But, Jeremiah Smith, it's going to be difficult if you're picking in the top 1, 2, 3 to pass that kid up, unless you have a huge glaring need. Obviously, Miami. Tennessee is going to be interesting. Are they going to roll with Cam Ward if he keeps struggling? Or are they going to go away from Cam Ward and look at a quarterback or help Cam Ward out and bring in a former teammate of Carnell Tate and Jeremiah Smith? They would be interesting. And how Cam Ward finishes is going to, I think, play a large factor and be a heck of a decision for them to make. But Mestemaker, say, to Miami, Mensah in that mix, and then we get the big discussion of where Jeremiah Smith comes off the board, because quarterback's going to be overriding the receiver. If you're Miami, you're taking Mestemaker or you're taking Mensah over Jeremiah Smith. Tennessee, it's up to how Cam Ward finishes this season.
2: Now, Jeremiah Smith, before he was draft eligible, would have been one of the top picks in the draft, which leads me to this question. Is there a player or two that aren't draft eligible that would be in the top 5 of your big board if they were draft eligible?
1: Not in the top 5 necessarily, Mike. I think when you look at guys that are so young, and I don't look at them under the microscope at all. That's all superficially. So it's hard to say. I think I was looking for big things out of Malik Washington, the quarterback at Maryland. They have not gotten it done. Mike Loxley's on the hot seat, obviously. They haven't performed up to the level expected. But for true sophomores, like I said, I don't put them under the microscope yet. But like I said, there's no Jeremiah Smith. Jeremiah Smith could have been after his freshman year in the draft and been a top pick. So guys like that are rare to see, but in terms of guys that you wish were in this draft, there's nobody that I'm sitting there saying right now, boy, if he was in this draft, he'd be the number one pick overall. I haven't seen that guy yet. There's a lot of guys that are good and really good, but not the Jeremiah Smith type.
3: Well, if you want to find out more of the guys that you can expect to make a big impact going from college to Sundays, check out the First Draft podcast wherever you get your podcast. Mel, always great stuff, man. We really appreciate your time. Thank you.
1: Have a great week, guys. Take care.
2: Thanks, Mel.
3: Awesome stuff from Mel Kiper Jr. No mention of our guy CJ Carr. Interesting.
2: I think he's right in the next cusp group. Yeah. listen, I think he is going to translate incredibly well to the NFL.
3: Well, speaking of translations here, we're going to try and translate some of your questions into answers. 888-729-3776, 888-SAY-ESPN. 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
3: All right, it is Hey Dad. 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Life Advice meets fatherly advice. For anything you need, if you got a question you want to double check with another dad, or just use ours, borrow mine. 888-729-3776, 888-SAY-ESPN. You can ask your questions directly to my father. He'll try and answer them. We have had car repair questions, relationship advice, advice on youth sports, coaching, and parenting. It's run the gamut. Yeah. So, 888-729-3776, 888-SAY-ESPN. We got one call coming from inside the house, though. Bubba. Got a question for you. What's up, Bubba?
8: Well, first, I think we need to make sure we get the disclaimer.
9: Oh, Even for your question, we do?
8: Yeah. I just want to play it safe because I want to protect you here. So let me hit this.
4: The following segment is for entertainment purposes only. Please do not make any major life decisions based solely on something you heard from a person with a microphone and a questionable internet connection. Consult an actual professional before quitting your job, suing your neighbor, getting married, getting divorced, buying cryptocurrency, or attempting anything involving power tools. Mike Golic is a radio Hall of Famer, not a doctor or a lawyer.
3: Thank you for that protection, Bubba. We appreciate you overcoming bad hosting and trying to protect my father at the same time. So now that we are legally protected after that disclaimer, what's your question?
8: Yeah, so our house we have a lot of trees, and in the backyard we have a brick patio, and it is often covered in moss. What is the best way to get rid of the moss so it doesn't come back?
2: Oh, well, first you got to power wash it off, right? And then you get like a moss weed killer type spray, you know, at your local hardware store. And after you get rid of it all, you go ahead and spray the cracks, spray the area. You could do it while it's there, while weeds or moss is there, and it'll eventually kill it, and then you get rid of it. But if you ask me, is pressure washing the house a good idea, or am I going to ruin the siding?
3: Ooh.
2: So again, pressure washing is how close you get the nozzle to what you're pressure washing, right? So when I would pressure wash, like the driveway or the steps, you know, you have to get the pressure, you have to get the nozzle pretty close to the ground, and, you know, to get up, depending on how dirty or moldy it is. Same thing with siding. You just don't put it right up, or a painted house. You just don't put it right up against there to peel anything off. You just find the right distance of the pressure washer against the house. You can absolutely pressure wash without question. You can pressure wash a house.
3: Okay. All right. This is all good to know. Useful tools, because you don't want someone going too crazy with the pressure washer in the wrong instance. Yeah. But
2: Great tool.
3: Oh, God. Oh. It is unbelievable. 888-729-3776. 888-SAY-ESPN. Let's go to Scott in Syracuse. Scott, you're on the Golics. This is Hey Dad. What is your

0: question.
1: First of all, I just want to say I love your show. I love the father and son. And then it also feels like I'm listening to a couple of buddies just talk about anything, and the sports aspect of it is just, I just love it all. I just think
0: appreciate
1: it's a great show.
0: Thank
1: it brings joy to me when I drive 300 miles a day. So, so just to be funny, I heard, I think on one of the first broadcasts that, you know, your dad used to change your diaper. And I'm seeing this show going on for a long time, and potentially the senior think maybe one day you'll be changing his diaper.
0: It's come up in conversation a time or two. My dad's going on 64 years old right now, and with each passing day, I keep wondering if he's going to have control of his bowels much longer.
2: Yeah.
0: I am firmly committed to hosing dad down if necessary, but I'm not getting up there with the powder. That's, you got to do that on your own. That's between you and mom if you guys want to figure that out. I'll take you out like Tommy Boy style and just hose you at the gas station, but that's as close as we'll get.
2: That's not cool. Powder's not really used anymore.
0: It's not?
2: No.
0: Isn't it like bad? It's got like the stuff in it that's bad for you now? That's one of those firm lines that I drew as an uncle. My siblings both have kids. I love my nieces and nephews, but I feel like the line of demarcation in uncledom is, hey, I'm there for the fun stuff. The minute it gets messy or sad or loud, it's back to the creators. You guys built it. You guys bought it. That's on you.
2: What's amazing is, I mean, I lovingly changed yours and Jake's and Sydney's diapers and raised you. And between you and Sydney and Jake all saying you would just hose me off. I mean, what the hell kind of respect is that for your elder, your father?
0: You got to
2: just hose me off?
0: You got to think about it. It's about the sheer dimensions. Tiny baby, tiny body, much easier to go about changing the diaper the normal way. You're a 6'5" man. You're gangly. You're a little bit unruly. I don't want any parts of what's going on. I need time, room, and distance from everything that's happening there if we're going to do this.
2: Hurtful.
0: So this is already, as someone that had to be there for the infamous butt photo, that's as close as I should ever get to this. We need a little separation of church and state. Let's go to Travis in Virginia. Travis, you're on the Golics here. It's Hey Dad, 888-729-3776. What's your question?
3: So started all off, I am a Cowboys fan, so I am having a hard time when it comes to the playoffs and postseason of who am I to root for. When my dad was around, he said, oh, well, you root for your division. I just get a bad taste in my mouth when it's like, oh, I got to root for the Braves because I like the Nats, or, you know, and I'm a Wizards fan too, so it's like I'm never going to root for them. Who do I root for in the postseason when my team isn't in there? What's the, like, right way to go about it?
2: Boy, that's a, you know what? I don't want to cop out on the answer, but that's a personal choice. As a player, if we would, like the year we, when I was in Philly and we beat New Orleans in the wild card round, went to the division round and played the Cowboys and in Dallas, and we got smoked by them, and then they won the Super Bowl. So my thought was, did I not want them to win the Super Bowl because they're a bitter rival, or can I now say, we lost to the Super Bowl. The only team that beat us in the playoffs was the Super Bowl champ.
0: Right.
2: You know, to kind of give us that gravitas.
0: And where did you ultimately fall on that? Because I have a really hard time with that.
2: It was tough for me to root for the Cowboys. To say that, they won and I'm happy for them because that's the only team we lost to and they're the Super Bowl champs. Because that was in a bitter time with Buddy Ryan. And Buddy was gone at that point. That was 92. But still, the rivalry of Buddy Ryan and Jimmy Johnson.
0: Well, I mean, and for you guys, especially at that point, a lot of it was pre and then in the very infancy of free agency. So you guys were together for a long time. These were, I mean, really deep-seated rivalries. There wasn't a lot of this player movement.
2: There was a lot of hate built up between Buddy Ryan and Jimmy Johnson. Again, though, this was after Buddy Ryan in 92, but still. The die had been cast.
0: This is one of those that reminds me so much at the college level because I root for good games if my team's out of it in college. Like, obviously, you know, I as a fan, I root for Notre Dame as a broadcaster. Right. I don't give a damn. But when they're out of it, like, I root for my enemies to lose. Like, I go for the hate watch as much as anything.
2: I think for the most part, that's kind of the route you go.
0: Can I say, too, this applies, I think, to the conversation about conference loyalty in colleges that I find deplorable. Like, if you're a team in a conference in college and you're one of the bad teams in that conference and you're out of it And so you default to rooting for, you

0: the Big Ten or the SEC or the ACC and you bang the drum for that team to do well in the championship, have some shame.
1: Well, hold on. Don't you get, like, especially in college basketball, I know, don't, like, the more teams that make the NCAA tournament, the more money that goes to the rest of the schools? Isn't
2: that players don't think about that.
0: Well, no, but, like, I guess I'm saying if you're a fan even, I understand that, but there's a difference of, oh, we are one of the teams making the tournament and we want more teams from our conference in there because it shows how's our versus if you're one of the teams that doesn't make the tournament and you're just like, oh yeah, let me put on my generic Rob Lowe ACC hat so I can root for the teams that are actually good in my league to go do something while we sit at home with our hands under our butts. I don't really get that. I don't really understand that. And I get that. I am a child of an independent. That is how I grew up. And so I'm always going to see things through that lens. But I find it kind of a weird cop-out where you're like, oh, no, I'll root for the good teams in my league while we stink. I won't stand 10 toes on my team against yours in an argument. I'll talk about buying in bulk with my conference. I think it's ridiculous.
2: I can actually see both sides of it. Well, I definitely can.
0: I don't have the stomach for that. I really don't. It's odd to me.
2: So you would root for another conference?
0: No, I wouldn't root for anybody.
2: You wouldn't root for anybody.
0: I would root for my enemies to fail. That's what I would do. I would go
2: out here.
0: You would
2: root for the tournament to be canceled.
0: Yes, exactly. All those things there. Hey, we always root for your calls, and we appreciate them. Hey, Dad is brought to you by Allstate. You're in good hands with Allstate and with Dad. Good round of questions here. You guys always deliver. Coming up next is Texas still in good hands with Arch Manning at the quarterback spot. We'll listen to his head coach, Steve Sarkisian, tell it here on the Golics on ESPN Radio.
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2: There's so many ways.
1: I'm you don't know any of them.
2: None. People ask me about the changes and differences. I said, listen, I just talk into the microphone. Wherever it gets distributed, that's out of my hands.
1: He does the talkie. Everyone else does the walkie. We're all good on that. So, speaking of talking, we were talking to Mel Kiper Jr. about Arch Manning, who is just going to be the hot-button quarterback name discussed for a lot of this year for a million reasons. A lot of them are the ability that going into the season had him as the potential number one overall draft pick. The last name is certainly a part of it. And if you hear Steve Sarkisian, Texas head coach, talk about it, that's part of the reason that he thinks his quarterback is under more scrutiny than most. Here was Sark in the press conference this week.
3: I think if you took the name off the back of his jersey and you said, here's, you know, Joe Smith playing quarterback at the University of Texas, and here's a guy who's beaten four top 10 ranked teams in his last 13 starts, we'd be praising the guy. But the expectations are high for him, but he understands that the expectations are high for all of us, so we got to put our nose back to the grind and get back to work.
2: Well, I mean, there's

0: part of me that agrees with that. I mean, the last name that, that he has, I mean, carry at the quarterback position carries unbelievable weight. And he's been talked about even before he got to Texas. Now, you just do a blind resume, 63% completion, 10 touchdowns, 5 interceptions, some questionable decisions. Again, as far as top of a quarterback class, not just are you a serviceable quarterback in college, but now we're talking about the number one pick in the draft, I think you would definitely have some questions.
1: I think the conversations about number one pick in the draft are always difficult and a little wrought. And I even go through this at the end of a college football season, because you will watch a player who is an excellent, fun college football player all season long. You're watching through the context of who gives their team the best chance to win games, win the college football playoff, all these different things. And then after the season, you watch it back with your draft cap on, and you start to look for the traits that are most transferable to the next level, the physical skill set required to succeed at a level where everyone is great, and it's the highest level of the sport, not only in terms of the neck up, but in terms of the measurables that more often than not are going to give you a chance to succeed. And a lot of times the same player can look very different through that light. And so when I see teams and people defending the skill set of Arch Manning as something that's still NFL worthy versus asking questions about, hey, can he be the guy that leads Texas to a national title, which is their hope, given the fact that he's capable and has been performing at a high level in certain ways, but also has been a part of some mistakes that would undermine winning like we saw last week. I think they're kind of two different conversations for my money. And I was one that fixed my lips earlier. I think it was a couple weeks ago, coming off some conversations about Arch. I think Courtney Cronin had said something on a weekend show, and I responded similar to the Sark, and I kind of step back and did the soul searching after that, and had to remember that as a card carrying Nepo baby, defaulting to the difficult challenges of having a famous last name, almost never the right way to go about this. Like, it's just not a winning hand to play publicly, even if you can concoct that there might be some version of this where it is true and people are going to look at Arch and have differently and have focused on him for longer because of that name. I still don't think it outweighs the positive connotation that he does get and the rest of us at the Nepo Baby meetings do get because of that.
0: Yeah, I mean, I just think if he wasn't named Manning and he came in, was a starting quarterback in college football, he would be viewed differently because his name is Manning. He's starting, at least in people's eyes, as a higher level. More is expected of him because he is a Manning, and if he doesn't reach those levels, people are going to say it's a disappointment.
1: I think it is less that more is expected of him and more that people are so aware of him. Because even with a lot of top-flight recruits, there are plenty of five-star players that the vast majority of the national public does not actually know,
0: right,
1: is not actually that familiar with. But Arch was different because we know his family, so we knew that name for such a long time, and we're so aware of everything that he's going to do. And I think that's the part where the last name will put that microscope on you earlier.
0: Right.
1: The expectations were going to be there because he was a talented blue-chip recruit.
0: He was.
1: He was going to the University of Texas to play for the bleeping Longhorns, and for a while was the backup quarterback to a guy that people thought he might be more talented than, especially when they saw some of him on the field. So it cuts both ways.
0: It does.
1: But
0: it does.
1: I appreciate Sark trying to shoot his boy some bail, but I can tell you from experience, that
0: it
1: ain't the way.
0: It doesn't really work,
1: It doesn't hit.
0: So. Doesn't hit the way he wants it to hit.
1: It doesn't. And listen, there is still plenty of time. We are halfway through this college season. It has been so different expectation than reality for a lot of the quarterbacks in the sport, and there's still plenty of high leverage game for Sark, for Arch, and the rest of this Texas team. We'll see what Rich Eisen thinks of him next on ESPN Radio.
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1: Well, hey everybody, welcome to this edition of the Rich Eisen Show. 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Wow, what a finish to week number 5 in the National Football League. One of the wildest weekends in football that I can remember. Cam Hayward has just been sitting around. I'm assuming he watched all this stuff because the Steelers won.
3: Right.
1: Against the Colts. He says he doesn't watch if the Steelers lose. The Steelers are 3-2. Cam Hayward's going to join us in the third hour of the show. Ian Rappaport with the latest from that game and the aftermath and the Marvin Harrison Jr. trade and everything else that's going on in the NFL from week 5 into week 6. He will be joining us on this program on an Overreaction Monday on a Tuesday show. The actor James McAvoy, who many of you might remember from the X-Men movies and things of that nature, he is going to be joining us in studio coming up in hour number 3 in support of this new movie that he's acting in and directing for the first time in his career called California Schemin'. He'll be here in hour number 3. You threw out on the WeatherTech fan line at 844-204-RICH, number to dial. Hello, Chris Brockman. How are you,
3: sir? Hello, Rich Eisen. I'm great, man.
1: Back from the game, huh?
3: Oh, my goodness. What an atmosphere.
1: Mike Del Tufo. All those. I thought of you so many times when the Rams were called for false starts in their own building, Mike.
4: They got. I was watching.
1: It was because like, of the people you put in your seats.
4: Probably.
1: Well done. Rough night for you as well. As a Los Angeles sports fan, for the two teams you half root for, the Rams and the Dodgers both losing, put it together. It's one loss that you can't get over.
4: Exactly, Rich.
3: This guy.
1: TJ Jefferson, light the candle. I should be more positive coming into this day.
5: I mean, every day you should I be should positive. Be. You know?
1: It's an Overreaction Monday on a Tuesday show. TJ's here. Everybody here. Again, 844-204-RICH. Number to dial right here on the show. If we are going to see the Rams somehow put together four quarters of clean action, if we're going to see the Rams get healthy and at some point start stringing wins together and making the Super Bowl again when it is being hosted in their building and taking on, let's just say, a 4-1 team now from Western New York, making the Super Bowl finally with Josh Allen as their quarterback. In other words, if what we saw last night is a preview of Super Bowl 61, sign me up. I understand that Chiefs fans would say, hold on a minute, we're 4-0. Vikings fans, hey, wait a minute. Niners fans who are like, we want to play in our home away from home, which we consider SoFi Stadium to be, even though the Rams made the Super Bowl in that one year it was in SoFi by beating the 49ers in the NFC Championship game in that building. No matter, the Niners are like, hold on a minute. I know there's a ton of other fan bases that would be like, don't sign me up for that. Sign me up for my team being there and doing that to the Bills or vice versa to the Rams. But that was nuts. Certainly since at halftime, you're like, where are all the points?
3: Ooh,
1: what's going on?
3: Yeah, it was rough.
1: 13-7.5.
3: Yep.
1: What's happening?
3: Mm-hmm.
1: And then it happened. Points-a-palooza. one touchdown after another. Troy Aikman said it. The rest of America sitting around watching it knew it. Whoever's got the ball last is going to win it. And that happened. We just didn't know it was going to be an overtime when he said it in regulation. And you knew that the Bills were trying to get the ball last in regulation. And I was screaming at the screen, texting it to groups. Rams should just let James Cook score.
3: Yeah.
1: Because they were running out of time. And if they were trying to play defense and burn their timeouts, they could potentially have a shot at a game-tying field goal drive attempt starting somewhere inside their own territory with only 40-something seconds left. And James Cook scored with a minute and change to go. And the Rams tied the game with one timeout in their back pocket. They didn't even need it. They didn't even use it. That's how on tilt all these offenses were in regulation, in which just Josh Allen's just keeping doing Josh Allen things, man. 107 scramble yards for Josh Allen last night. There's a photograph of one of his many scrambles. Second most in his career. You know, he wound up with 110 yards rushing in this game. And, you know, 121, pardon me, on the ground in 10 carries. He led the team in rushing. Now, very few on called runs. But I was saying the other day on this program, and it proves it again, when he comes up with 210 yards passing and 121 yards rushing, he had more rushing yards than the Rams combined. Mm-hmm. 77 for the Rams, as Stafford winged it around for 50-plus attempts again. And Allen needed to do every last thing that he did last night. But once again, proving that he is one of the most dynamic rushers of the football in the NFL. It helps. I'm sure all running backs would be like say, Derrick Henry or McCaffrey or even James Cook. It would be helpful if every single time I ran the ball that every defender would either be behind me because they're trying to rush me, or every defender has their backs turned to me because they're running the other way. I get it. I understand that.
3: Very helpful.
1: I know that.
3: Yeah.
1: But short yardage, Allen is unstoppable as well. And if there are design runs, he's unstoppable as well. Again, I'm saying to you, this guy is the Shohei Ohtani of the National Football League, and I understand the way that Ohtani's currently playing. Everyone here in Los Angeles knows he might not play game three of the NLCS because of the way that he's struggling at the plate right now. You get the point. He's two players in one. Two players in one. And even with all that, the Rams had this thing perfectly set up because their landman has a punch. And clearly the Rams in their defensive meeting rooms this week said, if James Cook is running the ball, punch at it because it's there to be punched out. And it happened twice. One landing at the feet of Aaron Donald, as a matter of fact, for his first fumble recovery of his return. And it set the Rams up in overtime. Because Khalil Shakir, who was running free, he gets tripped up, meaning the Bills have got to keep matriculating to score, and it looked like they would score another touchdown, and instead it's a punch out, and all the Rams need to do is get a field goal, and Stafford was doing his MVP thing, 40 of 54 for 383 yards and three touchdowns, no interceptions, and he had him set up. And the Rams just decided to go conservative the minute that they were in the sniffing zone for their kicker, who had already missed in Harrison Meavis on the night. And they decided to, I mean, there's the only phrase for it. It looked like they turtled up. A third and five call. They ran it from their own 30. You could see after Kyren Williams was stopped for no gain on third down, you could see Davante Adams sort of throw his hands up in the air. And I saw that, and I'm like, okay. Sure enough, Mevis lines up. And a very tall Buffalo Bill blocks it. Greg Russo, he has been balling out this year. And it looked like they saw something in the Rams' protection scheme that they could take advantage of. And it looked like Russo was the one that they're like, you're the one who's going to come through this hole. Check the box. Bingo. Just when they needed it, they blocked it. And the Rams, once again, have a special teams meltdown situation to cost them an opportunity to win the game. And then the Bills win the game with their own field goal attempt right after the two-minute warning in overtime. And they walk out winners. 4-1. Had a win to stay in first place through 5 weeks because they just lost the Patriots, who had just beaten the Raiders right behind them. They'd have been in second place had they not blocked Harrison Mevis's field goal, assuming it would have split the uprights if it didn't hit Russo's hand. And now the Rams are 2-3. Leading Sean McVay to say he's never been more pissed after a game in his recent memory.
6: This one is, this is the one, this stings. And it's going to hurt, but we can't afford to let it, we can't let this team beat us twice. And we're going to have to regroup and reset ourselves. And it's been a while since I've been this pissed after a game, too.
1: Yeah, I mean, lots to be pissed about. Listen, for a team that runs the ball well, and everything seems to be predicated off it, they stopped running it. They did get two rushing touchdowns, one from each guy. And then it was the Puka show. 17 receptions, 24 targets. He's that good. I understand. Listen, we're nitpicking. They should have won the game. They should have won the game. It's the third down call that you're now, you can easily second guess.
3: First down, too, I thought as well.
1: As soon as they got into that, nearing the zone, I thought maybe they would try and wing it one more time to get that much closer. But this is McVay after the game on the third down call.
6: I wish I would have had a better play call and gone for it, got it a lot tighter. I'm sick right now with myself, and I'm so proud of that group. You know, this is the tough part of sports, but I'm proud of that team. I'm proud of the way that we battled, and I'm sick that we came up short. And you know, I'll be regretting, you know, kicking that and not having a better call to be able to go for it on third down and go to fourth or whatever it was. And that's on me.
1: Hey, that goes a long way in the same way that we were, you know, praising McVay for huddling his team up in the fourth quarter on the sideline in Philadelphia, and then they came back and won it, and giving that praise to him, you know, taking ownership is great. It doesn't win the game, though, that's for sure. Stafford afterwards had this to say after, again, a brilliant night for him. Missed a few throws that you're in the same way that when Jackson Smith and Jigba didn't catch that one against the Niners, you're like, whoa. And a couple times when somebody's open and he airmails them, you're like, whoa. Like, you don't expect it. You just expect it to be right on target because he's that good.
7: Look around the league, tough to find a perfect game. You know, we're going to try to go out there and score every time we touch the ball. There's no question about it. I love the fight that we had as a team. Listen, you're playing a really good football team in Buffalo. You know, you're going to have to fight tooth and nail to go get a win. And give ourselves some opportunities, didn't come away with it. Disappointing, obviously, but short week. Got to move on and be ready to rock and roll.
1: Only four times in the last two seasons has a team lost with their quarterback throwing for 370 or more pass yards, three or more passing touchdowns, and no interceptions. And they're all four games lost by the same quarterback. Matthew Stafford. Week 5 overtime loss in SoFi to the Niners last year. The overtime loss to the Seahawks on that Thursday night with that crazy-ass 2-point conversion that didn't go their way. The NFC Championship game against the Seahawks and last night. and entering the game. Teams with 450 or more yards, 30 or more touchdowns, and zero giveaways, and at least two takeaways were 35-0 since the middle of last century, including the playoffs. Those teams are now 35-1.
8: Yeah, that tells me they throw it too much. There's not enough balance to the offense.
1: That may be it, too. It's just they don't play a clean sheet game yet. Every single one of those games you could point out, up, they struggled in the red zone, or up, their kicking game didn't go, or up, they're not balanced enough on offense. They're just... And the mistakes that they make, the other teams, you know, by the way, Niners, Seahawks, Bills, those are teams that if you make the mistakes again, they're going to beat you over the head with it. So that's, again, what I'm going to say are first two things, two observations. One, I'm wondering if as they entered the zone for Mevis, and they were close enough.
8: Dreaded Mevis zone?
1: The dreaded Mevis zone.
8: Yeah.
1: That do you think... For a split second, subliminally or mind's eye, who knows? The Giants trying to get more yards in overtime against the Commanders, and Cam Scataboo fumbled it.
8: Yeah.
1: And then the Commanders trying to get more yards to win it, let the clock run out. And that you know, S happens, let's avoid the S happening, is what caused McVay to call the plays that he did. Because Stafford, you know, You can trust him, I'd imagine, although he can sometimes put the ball in harm's way. Might not do it. Davante Adams is going to catch it. Won't go off his hand. Same thing with Puka. Or, like what happened to your team, to start this crazy-ass week, looks like Gotti is going to drive to tie this game, or at least have an opportunity to do it. And the pass is a little bit off, goes off of Jake Ferguson's shoulder pad, up in the air. Easy pick to end the game, and you lose.
9: I don't think any of that came into Sean.
1: All right.
9: Because coaches always tell you, oh, I didn't see that game. I wasn't watching that.
1: Maybe.
9: Those guys are so locked in. I don't
1: know how you could avoid not knowing what happened in Washington, D.C. when you're not even playing that day.
9: That's what they all say, though.
1: Maybe. The other observation is this. Myles Garrett, you know, he was up in the booth a couple weeks ago. We saw that during the game against the Giants. And I even had my timeline going, what's he doing? Like, why isn't he with his teammates? His head's not in the game. He's up there having, you know, chicken tenders. By the way, Cooper loves the SoFi Stadium chicken tenders. Number one in his program. Number one in his heart.
4: They are good.
1: And I'm like, listen, when you're just 2 weeks removed or 1 week removed from knee surgery,
8: yeah,
1: you don't stand on the sideline.
8: Yeah,
1: so somebody starts rolling out of bounds and just coming out of bounds, and now suddenly you're out for the year. They put you in the booth so you're safe with your chicken tenders. But he was down on the field last night.
9: A little more healed.
1: That's what I'm saying. He's got to be close. And defensively, they need him. Seriously, think about it. Like, what if the Rams played without Jared Verse for the first six games this year and they're running it back with him? They'd have missed him. Now, Aaron Donald wouldn't be there to play the way that he is. I'm still going to there's too damn talented for this to be an indication that they're not going to have the dream season that we all thought that they would be able to have. Even though everybody thought they were going to go into Thanksgiving and perhaps their first meeting with Seattle in week 16 undefeated, and they already have three losses through 5 weeks. You look at their schedule. They're at Arizona. They're home for Arizona next, at Vegas, home for the winless Chargers, at the Commanders, at Arizona. 1,000% they should win the next five. I know what they should do. They win the next five. Four of the next five, they go 4-1. That would make them 6-4 going into a bye. The issue is the division might be gone.
8: Oh, it's already gone.
1: We'll see.
8: The 3.5 back of San Francisco, they're not catching.
1: It's a tough hole to dig out of for the division.
8: I think they need to focus on getting to that 10-11 win number right
1: now. And I think
8: now.
1: They absolutely can.
8: Get in the playoffs.
1: Absolutely can.
8: They just make too many mistakes. Sean McVay gets a little too cute and kind of overcoaches. And Stafford, you saw it last night. What 24 targets for Puka? Locks in a little too much on Puka and kind of forces it.
1: Yes.
8: When Davante Adams, Higbee had a nice night. They got a lot of tight ends. Just need a little bit more balance on offense. Mm-hmm. 54 passes to 23 runs is not sustainable.
1: Yeah, so I'm not hitting a panic button on the Rams, but you knew that would be my my take anyway. But I think
8: Yes. Let's
1: see what it looks like when Garrett's back with Donald. That can button up the back end a little bit more. And offensively, they're as good as there is in the NFL.
9: So, Chris, are you saying that the problem is the offense when the defense gave up 37 points? I mean, the guys putting up these type of numbers, they should win.
8: Well, look, honestly, watching both teams last night, neither team looks like a Super Bowl team. They don't play good enough on defense.
1: May I just jump in real quick here? Is they don't maybe look like a Super Bowl team? Both teams could win the Super Bowl, 100%.
8: Not giving up 34 points.
1: Or the Super Bowl could be a high-scoring affair, and yeah, they can.
8: I don't know.
1: I understand defense wins championships, et cetera, so on and so forth. But
9: I don't know if that's true.
1: Warren Sapp used to tell me, defense gives you a chance, offense wins championships. And these two have it going on. To your point, though, TJ, I thought the Rams played a good first half had they cashed in because they were going on long drives and keeping Josh Allen nailed to the bench. And then in the second half, I don't know. In Sean McVay, you got to trust. It's just that simple because this offense is just going to be – it's so unstoppable. Puka's unreal. Davante Adams, in my mind, first ballot Hall of Famer, he's option two.
8: And he's not getting the ball enough.
1: Well, again, in losses, that's what you would say. In a win, had Meavis split the uprights, it's all like Rams bouncing back, man. They had a very difficult Josh Allen in their house, and the Bills have a massive problem with their running back fumbling it too much.
8: Well, Allen didn't play great either.
1: I thought Allen was...
8: Didn't play great passing the ball. The stats look good.
1: He had a bad interception.
8: Because he had Shakir kind of broke that long one. The interception was really bad at the end of the first half, and all of his runs were scrambles.
1: But that's a problem because he can do it and they can win games with it.
8: I would imagine in the playoffs, they're not going to have zero spy on Josh Allen.
1: It's 5 weeks in and they're 4-1. You are what you are. They're in first place. They're going to be in the mix without a doubt. The Bills are in the mix. Because Josh Allen is just second to none, man. He'll make mistakes. He's not perfect. But good Lord, is he just unfreaking stoppable? And it's just like you could put a spy out there, which the Rams didn't do enough of, in my opinion, and it doesn't matter. It doesn't matter. Business decisions galore. You got to rush right, and if you get too far behind him, he's gone. And if you pen him in and he could extend the play, he'll make a play. This is what Josh Allen said about using his legs last night.
7: When it's there, it's there. I don't want to make a living in that. I understand that. But I do know how much of a backbreaker that can be on a defense when you feel like you're in pretty good coverage. And the D-line, you know, felt like they were getting into good spots, but feeling like there was some room to maneuver in there and just finding ways to keep the chains moving there, especially late in the game.
1: It is demoralizing.
8: Mm-hmm.
1: It's a backbreaker. It is an absolute weapon. And I don't care if it's just like, well, it broke down and it wasn't called. It's just that's the problem is that if you stop somebody down the field, the back pocket wild card is always I'm taking off and I'm breaking your back and I'm stealing your soul and I'm snatching your hearts and souls. Honestly, he is so good at that.
9: And again, not a little man coming at you.
1: Not at all. It's a business-ass decision. How are you going to stop it?
8: And I don't think he slid once. He was trying to run people over.
1: And that may be a problem later on in his career, but who cares right now? He doesn't.
9: I was yelling, get down at the TV.
1: I don't know if you saw it. I don't know. We have all different algorithms, but I don't know who did. Somebody popped into my timeline on Threads with a statement that Josh Allen throws his body around like he's renting it.
8: That's funny.
1: I'm like, yeah.
9: That's pretty good. It's a piece.
1: Like he's renting the body. I'll just ding it up and then trade it in.
9: Was he 80?
1: I mean, it's really, it's such a difference maker. And it's amazing he can do that in SoFi Stadium and perform that well when he's got a famous wife who's rooting him on. That's crazy.
8: I don't get that.
1: That's nuts.
8: I don't get that.
1: Because the Chargers quarterback supposedly can't.
8: No. Yo, Haley Steinfeld isn't at Bills practice playing with his hair.
1: By the way, did you see?
8: What are we doing?
1: I think it was the first time cameras caught her at a game.
9: Yeah, and I think that makes.
1: But no,
9: I think that makes people mad.
1: I don't know why
9: people have to get.
1: By the way, I heard a rumor that she wouldn't even tell the broadcast
10: where
1: she was sitting.
10: See, that's how you do it.
1: She's like,
10: other people don't do that like that.
1: Yeah. But the long story short is
9: they caught her going, go, Josh.
1: And an LFG, too.
9: I didn't see that.
1: Oh, yes. A full-on LFG. And she didn't just, you know, it wasn't the acronym. She said the full thing.
9: Okay. Said it with
1: which is great. Listen.
8: Jumping through a flaming table next.
1: Dude.
9: I bet she's already done it.
1: What a game. What a game.
8: Yeah. Because it was pretty garbage for like two and almost three quarters.
1: Okay. But what a weekend. I can't. It's the way it started in Dallas.
9: We can forget
1: the way it ended in SoFi. The craziness in London.
9: Hello, bro.
1: Washington, D.C. Seven turnovers between the defending Super Bowl champs and the 49ers. Man, that's just four games.
9: Exceptional.
1: Yeah. Oh, the overtime loss. Two is forced in and he throws a pick. Two throws in.
10: A win's a win.
1: Damn straight it is.
10: That's John.
1: All right, we take a break here on the Rich Eisen Show. Phone lines are lit. It's an overreaction. It's an overreaction Monday on a Tuesday edition of the show. Cam Hayward, the actor, James McAvoy in Hour 3. Ian Rappaport, top of Hour 2. 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

0: Back here on the Rich Eisen Show, everybody. 844-204-RICH, number to dial. 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CJ in Roanoke, Virginia is on the WeatherTech fan line. What's up, CJ?
1: Rich, love the show.
0: Thanks,
1: I have a question and a comment. First, the question. I'm a Commander fan back to the Fun Bunch. Clint Didier, Joe Theismann, so on and so forth. I'm so sick of this mediocrity. What kind of coach should they be looking for next year? Is Tomlin in play, or do they need an offensive guy? That is the question. The comment is, I've never seen teams get over bad special teams. The Rams will not win a Super Bowl unless they fix that. You get punt returns, you get block kicks, you get – it's just too much to overcome when you're playing teams that you're even with as far as talent and success. So that's the question and the comment. Thanks for taking my call, bud.
0: You got it, CJ. In terms of, you know, Dan Quinn still has a gig right now, okay? Like I said, they are not going to tell their coach – who damn near had him in the Super Bowl 2 years ago and had this team with Jaden Daniels back healthy in weeks one and two, close to stunning everybody in Philadelphia and Dallas until Daniels wasn't healthy, and then beat the defending Super Bowl champs 2 weeks ago in their house, in their home opener with Marcus Mariota, beat Seattle. Okay? And then goes to London, loses his backup quarterback there, has to put a kid from Rutgers out there, only to have Jaden Daniels back, runs two in, and they're up by two scores. Despite the insane ending that screams lack of competence in every second that elapsed when you watch it back, they are not, in week five, telling Dan Quinn, we're done now. They're not doing that. And they didn't. And I understand. And they're going to go to San Francisco next. And it's Monday Night Football, and the number of times you will see the countdown of the clock running out without them getting any field goal attempt off on Monday Night Countdown, I'm setting that over under at 10.
2: Oh, baby.
0: Some portion of that video will be seen at least 10 times in the first hour of Monday Night Countdown.
2: Just JD.
0: And then around. Joe and Troy will talk about it at some point. Certainly if the game somehow comes down to the final moments. And it will be talked about every time the Commanders have a clock management moment occur in their games. This year, it will not go away. And if the Commanders' season does not go the way that they want it, this is what will be discussed in the end of season meeting with Dan Quinn, the Monday after the season. And it will be top of the list. That's the problem for Dan Quinn. But right now, could you imagine they just bounce him? Right now, it's a 1-3-1 season. You're going to start, what, changing everything right now because the clock was blown for a tie? Not even a loss? You know? Really? I understand it's a fireable offense.
2: That's a fair point.
0: Get rid of him.
2: Fair point.
0: Get rid of him. It's fireable. It's something that is so bad. Let's go. But that means you're upending the entire season and building for what? Making a point of you screwed it up, Jaden Daniels?
3: You,
0: Lieutenant Weinberg.
2: Yeah.
0: You know what I'm saying? Like,
2: yeah, totally. Totally.
0: Because at the end of the day, you know, the competence of not telling the quarterback over and over and over again, or at least once, like, we don't know. You know? And so at the end of the day, you know, Jaden Daniels saying, you know, we have to do a better job. He's the guy who's driving the car. And he left the motor running. You know, sometimes these cars, you know, these electric cars, you just get out of them and they stop, you know.
3: Yeah.
0: And then you start driving somebody else's car, and the motor's running, and you get out thinking that it's just going to stop itself.
4: I did that once.
0: That's what that looked like.
2: Good job, Mike.
4: Yeah, not good.
0: So let's fire the coach, and let's start from scratch, right? David Blough's the offensive coordinator for the first time. You're going to hand him the keys? Is that what you're going to do? He's now the new head coach. Is that what we're going to do? We're going to start hunting and pecking for who's on Dan Quinn's staff?
2: Why
0: you're going to San Francisco?
2: Anthony Wynn's on the staff.
0: In a 1-3-1 season? So.

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1: Real quick.
0: Yes, sir.
1: Kurt Warner has had some incredible wide receivers. I'm not like Kyle. No, that's not bad.
0: I mean, obviously, Isaac Bruce, Hall of Fame. Torrey Holt should be in the Hall of Fame.
1: Count Marshall was a receiver because...
0: And Larry Fitzgerald in Arizona.
1: Anquan Boldin.
0: Like, yeah, okay.
1: Some good ones, yeah.
0: Just look to Uncle Kurt for the answer, who's on Wednesday's show back from London after having personally witnessed that insanity.
2: I mean,
0: geez. Lots to talk about with him on Wednesday's show. Ian Rappaport coming up in a moment. So, Vikings are 5-0, and the Chiefs are 4-0. They're coming off their bye. They've got the Chargers in their house. We'll ask Ian about Rashee Rice coming back from that hammy. Will he be back in time for that one? And when expect him back? But no team's in better shape right now than the San Francisco 49ers. And that's saying something because they have injuries galore.
1: How are they doing it?
0: Because they do it. They're used to it. In the same way that Philadelphia is used to operating under chaos, the Niners are used to operating under attrition. And they are set. By that, I mean they have a 5-0 record, but they're 3-0 in division with two of those games road victories over their two most stout opponents. The game in Australia was a Rams home game. So the only time they've got to visit SoFi again this year is week 15, a Thursday nighter on Amazon Prime against the Chargers. Who knows what sort of Chargers team we're going to see then. And, of course, they want another trip to SoFi Stadium because that's where the Super Bowl is. And the way that they're playing, they certainly aren't in danger of losing the one seed on the last week of the season unless, you know, obviously anything can happen. But they're doing it and doing it well.
1: Mm-hmm.
0: And
1: shout out Delo
0: and Stewart. That was one of my favorite Stewart Scott isms on highlights. And so they're currently two up on the 3-2 Seahawks and three up on the 2-3 Rams. Technically, it's 2.5 and 3.5 because they've beaten them. That's the tie break that they have. Both teams can even those tie breaks out with their visits coming up to the Field of Genes. The Rams go to San Francisco in week 14. And then 2 weeks after that, it's the Rams do go to Seattle after that. And then the Seattle Seahawks go to San Francisco week 12. So it's week 12 for San Francisco, home for Seattle. Week 14, home for the Rams. And in between now and then, they'll get healthier. And I hate to tell you, to those who depend on this man for his usual insane fantasy value, the Niners are not putting it all on Christian McCaffrey's shoulders and legs and hands. They are not. Look at these numbers this season compared to last season. By the way, great Smitch headline of Gold Reserve. Last season, McCaffrey had 18 carries a game, 8 targets a game, 6 catches a game on average, 24 touches a game on average, and that ranked him first in the NFL. This year, 6 fewer carries per game already, 3 fewer targets per game, 2 fewer catches per game, 8 fewer touches a game, which now ranks him 20th in the NFL. Note to all, Kyle Shanahan, John Lynch,

0: not care about your fantasy team.
1: Never have.
0: Kalen Black of Indiana Hoosiers football is getting touches, and they are using McCaffrey less because they're going to need more of him later on. This is his first season being a 30-year-old. This may be the McCaffrey dotage usage plan. But they're 5-0 with it. And without all the other players due to injury. Talk about being set. You're set in division. You're set with tie breaks. You're set with your schedule. And you're set with your arguably most valuable offensive player because of how he can run and catch. They are not risking the, if you will, Christian McCaff strain showing up by using him too much. It's amazing, man. It's amazing. Next up for them, Monday night home against Washington. At Atlanta, then there's a bye. They'll get healthy, after which they welcome in Vegas. They visit Dallas. Oh, boy. Gotti. Yeah. They didn't want to see him. And then that Week 11 game where this is the test, right, for everybody? It's going to be in Mexico City.
2: Ooh.
0: Against Minnesota before they welcome in Seattle again. Visit the Giants, welcome in the Rams before coming here to take on the Chargers in a short week, after which they'll have a nice mini bye before visiting Kansas City, home for Philadelphia at Arizona. They are set. Evans is doing what they brought Evans to do already. He's playing hurt. Fred Warner's saying he's like watching. He's a walking aura.
2: Walking aura.
0: You know what I mean?
3: Did anyone call you that today?
0: Nobody yet has called me that.
3: I did tell Susie that.
0: It's a great show on AMC, by the way. They're swinging that stick around like Negan, aren't they? 5-0. 5-0. And they're not overusing Christian McCaffrey. They're keeping an eye on all that. And they're still undefeated. Wow. Ian Rappaport coming up.
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13: Hey, Skol, coming up Wednesday, my Cleveland Guardians are looking to go up 2-0 on the Rays. 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
19: 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A division rivalry abroad is on in the London game as C.J. Stroud and the Texans look to take down Trevor Lawrence and the Jaguars. 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
0: Earlier on the show, NFL Network insider Ian Rappaport. Coming up, Steelers defensive tackle Cam Hayward. Actor and director James McAvoy. And now, it's Rich Eisen.
1: Hour number two, the Rich Eisen Show is on the air. Overreaction Monday on a Tuesday coming up. Our chat with Cam Hayward in his usual Tuesday spot. Steelers 3-2, fresh off of a win against the Indianapolis Colts, taking on the Tampa Bay Buccaneers in Tampa next up. And then the actor James McAvoy in studio, hour number three. The phone lines are lit, 844-204-RICH, number to dial on our WeatherTech fan line. We'll get to you. I already see some of them are instant classics, as long as I say hello to them. It's going to be great. But right now, my colleague from NFL Network and ESPN is waiting on us. So let's get right to him, my friend Ian Rappaport, back here on the program. How you doing, Rap Sheet?
4: Doing great, Rich. How are you?
1: I'm doing
4: hey,
1: well.
4: All right. I appreciate that.
1: Look at you with a Nantucket lid. Huh?
4: Listen, you got to class it up a little bit. Someone's got to elevate, Rich.
1: Well, together we elevate right now. What a game to close out one of the most wild weeks of the National Football League I can remember. What are you hearing about the aftermath at all in the first blush 12 hours after last night's game, in which Sean McVay said he's never been more pissed after losing a game in his memory?
4: Yeah, I actually, well, a couple things. First of all, you said the aftermath. There was actually a significant event in the aftermath, yes, with Alaric Jackson punching Bradley Chubb. Being reviewed for discipline, you know, is a suspension possible? I believe it is. A hefty fine would be make sense too. But, you know, generally when a player doesn't miss a game, like if he had been ejected on the first play of the game, that would essentially be his suspension. That wasn't the case, so I wouldn't be surprised if Alaric Jackson is suspended. He's also in, you know, under review for a domestic incident with the NFL. There's a lot of not good things there, so this seems to be a continuation of that. As far as the Sean McVay frustration, you know, I understand being upset that you had a kick blocked. Like, that's really inexcusable. Bills had a great plan, but that's really inexcusable. What I don't understand is his frustration with a 3rd and 5 call, because he's upset that he was a little conservative, but he really wasn't. It was really Eric Armstead kind of ruining it for him. Like, you know, as they say, they live in big houses too. Like, the Bills are good, and they beat the Rams. Like, I don't know that Sean McVay did anything wrong. I just think they got beat by a team that is also very good.
1: Yeah, I mean, we were talking about it off the top of the show. I'm wondering if the conservative approach, once they got within field goal range in overtime, wasn't born out of seeing what happened between the Giants and the Commanders, where the Giants tried to get a couple more yards, fumbled it, never got a field goal off. And obviously what happened with the Commanders is something we've never seen before. So it's not like McVay would be concerned about time running out with 4+ minutes left in overtime anyway. But I'm wondering if that played into any of this stuff.
4: Yeah. I mean, I'm wondering, too, and, like, how could it not? Because, you know, these are humans making these decisions, not robots. And so how could you not think, like, whatever I do, I have to make sure that it is set up for the play that I want. The play that they wanted was a game-winning field goal, so they did everything they could to set up for the game-winning field goal that ended up not being a game-winning field goal. I think the other thing is, you know, how do they not – you know, the Bills had a situation where they were – we thought driving to get a touchdown, ended up fumbling. Mm-hmm. And I really wonder if the Rams thought of that too, because it's like, we need to just get out of town with a field goal. Like, just whatever we do, don't put the ball in harm's way. Don't fumble it. Don't throw it around. Don't run out of time. Just set up the field goal. And I really sort of think that that was in their minds. And that, to me, is okay. It's all fine. You just got to make the field goal.
1: Yeah. I hear you. And then I guess moving forward here, when does Myles Garrett come back? What's the scoop? I mean, I guess he's got to be closer now that he's no longer in a suite. He's down on the turf, which means the reason why he was in the suite, everybody thought he wanted to just get the free food and drinks. It's you can't be on the sideline to put a lower body injury at risk. Now perhaps he's getting close enough where they feel he could get out of the way of something. I don't know. I'm trying to read into that. Is he closer?
4: This is weak. What week is it? Six?
1: We're going in a week. Yes, sir. We're going in week six. Yeah, can confirm.
4: You see me, obviously, I spend a lot of time talking to coaches and GMs and whoever as you go through the week. And I'm constantly like, hey, good luck this week. Who are you guys playing? You get very focused on the news. And then on Sunday, you're like, oh, who are these guys playing? So this is week six. My understanding was it was a six-week recovery from a knee surgery. Mm-hmm. He had the knee surgery on the Monday after week one. So week seven should be around when he's ready, which could mean practicing this week and then playing next week, or it could mean somehow practicing this week. But like, we're getting to the window. And, you know, this is all – the Rams are supposed to be the super team, and it's all dramatic. And nothing I've seen, just my eyes, nothing I've seen has stopped me from saying this is a team that could win the Super Bowl. Like, yes, they ran up against a very good Bills team who beat them yesterday due to a confluence of events and an unbelievably dramatic game. Well, the Bills are also very good. So, like, could we see these teams again in a very, very big game in a similar stadium? Like, I think we could. I think the Rams are still really good, and having Myles Garrett out there will only help that.
1: Meanwhile, we've got a ton of roadway left in this regular season. Ian Rappaport here on the Rich Eisen Show. Let's talk about the Rams' neighbors, co-tenants, however you want to put it. Chargers at 0-5. That, I think, is one of the biggest surprises of the year, if not the biggest surprise. Is there any possibility of changes there? What would they be, Ian?
4: So, I've asked the questions. I've talked to the people. I do not get a sense that any change is coming. I get more of a sense of it has not been good enough and they need to get it better, but they feel like they have the right people to get it better. And Jim Harbaugh, I think Mike McDaniel, they knew that it would be a little bit of an adjustment. I don't believe that they knew it would be this much of an adjustment. Just as far as his system, he is very specific. It is very timing-based. The timing has been off. Herbert has looked not good. I believe they think this is all going to get better, and I have not sensed anything for change. If they do want to make a change, I think the defense is actually sort of like underratedly pretty good. Mm-hmm. A defensive coordinator most people have never heard of is pretty good. If they do want to make a change in offense, which, again, I have not sensed, Adam Gase is there as the as like an offensive assistant, I believe, pass game coordinator, whatever the title is. Theoretically, he could step in, and I know people sort of roll their eyes. Also had the, highest scoring offense in the history of the NFL at one point, so like pretty good at it. Theoretically, he could step in. I just don't think that they are there or want to do it at all.
1: Interesting you use roll their eyes with Adam Gase. I would use the phrase scoff if you're going to be, using this analogy with Adam Gase in future interviews, Ian, from a Jet fan growing up as a Jet fan. Using rolling your eyes with Adam Gase, I would just go in a different direction.
4: I learned so much in that press conference. You want to know what I learned?
1: What'd you learn?
4: Don't put a guy who doesn't wear a suit in a suit.
1: Yeah.
4: He wants to wear team apparel at a press conference. Let him wear a friggin' sweatshirt.
1: Okay.
4: Okay. He wears hoodies. Let him wear a hoodie. Not everyone has to wear a suit.
1: Okay. Oh, yeah. Ian Rappaport here on the Rich Eisen Show. Well done.
5: No, right there.
1: Well done. Okay. The Marvin Harrison Jr. trade. I was texting with you over the weekend because I don't recall a scenario in which this guy's getting traded to the point where he's not playing tomorrow, but we don't know where he's going. Was this really an open-ended, hey, who wants to potentially beat the Texans offer situation? Or it was both teams having this thing hammered out and saying, keep it under wraps because we don't want, anything wrong going down mentally, physically with anybody else that could affect this trade in the next day?
4: Yeah, I think it was the second thing. You know, I was like going back in my brain. I'm pretty sure we've had a couple situations where it's like the team plans to trade so-and-so. They are now like, I'm pretty sure we've had those situations. Just don't know that it's been as high profile as this. So let me kind of walk you through the TikTok, Rich, of what happened. So I've been working on, you know, I got word that Harrison was available for a very high price probably 3 weeks ago. I learned that he had hired Todd France and Torrey Danny of Athletes First around the same time. I worked with Adam Schefter quietly on this trade, and then it became public that he had hired agents, and I think everyone was like, why did they hire agents? And the reason was to navigate a trade. So, okay. So then we figure out who are the teams. And there were several teams. Colts were one. Texans were another. There's, you know, the teams that always check in on every trade were among them as well. And so then it's like, where's he going? So we get word Saturday morning that, and I thought in my head that Harrison was going to get traded Monday. So I was planning on doing some reporting for Sunday, and he was going to get traded Monday. So we get the word Saturday morning that Harrison is going to be inactive and he's getting traded. And nobody will tell us who. And that was from very specific requests / orders between the two teams involved. And so people think, I think, that me and Adam were sort of withholding information. It really wasn't that. It was no one had said for sure that it's the Texans. Now, we had triangulated and eliminated teams, and we believed strongly it was the Texans, which is why we reported, you know, the Texans are the favorite, all eyes on the Texans, they've been involved, all of the things, without saying it is a done deal, because I don't believe it was a done deal, and no one told us that for sure. And you cannot be wrong. Of all the things, you can't be wrong. So we reported what we knew at the time, which was he was getting traded, he was going to be inactive, and the Texans were heavily involved. And then when D'Amico Ryans came out and just said it, it was like, okay, well, the picks, and by that point I knew the picks, so we tweeted out, and that was that. But it was unique, but the teams involved, and they didn't, and it wasn't like me and Adam were withholding from the public. The player did not know definitively where he was going until very, very late in the process as well.
1: Well, and I'm sure he's happy where he's going because he's going to a team that can use him, need him, believes in him, one would think. And the quarterback, obviously, is the one who was thrown to him in college for half of his stay there at The Ohio State. So they know each other. They already have a connection that clearly works. That said, why did the Cardinals finally cut bait or want to cut bait? Did he and Mike LaFleur not jibe? Is there something to this whole, you know, digital jugs gun machine that he had in Ohio State and the Cardinals refused to buy for him and it all went downhill from there after he got drafted? Like, what's the scoop with all this, Ian?
4: Look, he's obviously talented. He's talented enough to where everybody thought he was a top five pick. And obviously, look, the Cardinals made a mistake. He should not have been a top five pick, okay? But everybody would have taken him there.
1: Yeah.
4: Okay, it was either him or Malik Nabers. There was no red flags. It was everyone knew he was a consensus top five pick, and that's where he was picked. It was not working. And once he hired agents to facilitate a trade, the pressure came to a point where it was like he had to get traded. I mean, so that's kind of where that's why I thought it would be Monday, which is yesterday, because the teams were interested. They knew that it had to happen. The teams wanted to trade sooner rather than later so they could get him in the offense, have him play, but also evaluate him for the fifth-year option decision that's coming. And these are all the things that coincided with him being traded this week. But I think for Arizona, like, he was targeted some, fourth on the team, I believe. That's not number one receiver level. The completions weren't happening. He wasn't a big part of their offense. It just wasn't working. And so there's nothing wrong with saying, you know what? This was not working. And we are going to move on and run our offense without every single week saying, why have you not gotten the ball to Marvin Harrison Jr.? We need to get the ball to Marv. Why? So I think moving on was probably the right thing for Arizona. And then, you know, from the other standpoint, from the Texans, here's how you view the trade. People say, well, did the Texans overpay? To get a trade, they needed to offer a second rounder this year. That's what they offered. That's what we needed to offer. That's what the offer was. Is Marvin Harrison Jr. going to be more valuable to them than a second round player that they would have taken next year? So he gets to play this year. That goes into the equation. And then next year, is his performance better than it would have been for a player taken in the second round? If the answer is yes, then it was a good trade. If the answer is no, then it was not a good trade.
1: Ian Rappaport here on the Rich Eisen Show. Let's jump into the injury front in the remaining time we have. Micah Parsons, we've been targeting this Sunday night Cowboys-Packers game. I could already see by your head that it's he hasn't been out there practicing. What's his scoop in returning now that the Packers are kind of surging? Ian, what do you got?
4: They are kind of surging. But I would say this, based on the way the Packers view things, which is medical first and then football. They are very conservative, and it's medical, and then let's consider football. So it's not – what I'm saying is, like, it's not like they need him, they got to get him out there. It's like they're making a medical decision, and then we'll see about football. He's not going to practice this week. My sense is he's going to practice next week, but no one has told me that for sure. And when he's ready, he's going to play. So he had targeted week 6 because of Cowboys. You know, I think week 7 is probably in play, week 8 more so. But when he's when he plays, he is going to be the Micah Parsons of old, one of the best players in football. The Packers all of a sudden look pretty good, and adding him to the mix would be great. Adding Josh Jacobs to the mix when his legal situation is figured out and, you know, the league allows him, I think that will help as well. You know, Packers have some sneaky team vibes to them based on the way they played last week.
1: Well, I mean, they'd have to come into this game feeling good. And it's amazing how narratives change, Ian, right? Coming into this season when you saw Rashawn Gary and Kenny Clark and now a freshly signed Quinnen Williams, Caleb Downs being added, that, hey, the Cowboys have fixed their defensive problems and may, at the end of the day, the way that they moved around trades – signings actually gotten the better of the Micah Parsons trade. And now here we are with this game coming in week 6, and it's the greatest offense there is-ish, and an embarrassing performance, as quoted by some guy that was caught on camera telling that to Dak, going back to the locker room. And defensively, we're wondering where this team is. After all, where are they, from what you can tell?
4: Yeah, I actually thought the defensive performance was okay. I really thought it was okay. They had some moments. They stopped him on fourth down. Like, I actually feel like the defense is getting a little bit better. You know what they did yesterday? This is like nothing, but you know what they did yesterday?
1: Mike Pettine, right? What's the scoop?
4: They hired Mike Pettine. And this reminded me of when the Ravens had a young defensive coordinator named Zach Orr, who they really liked, and they kept bringing in Dean Pease to help. And they brought in Pease, and it really helped. And this, to me, has the same vibes. Like, I think the defensive coordinator is good. I think he's talented. I think he's going to be a good coach. Sometimes experience helps. Sometimes having someone come in and go, great thought, but it actually has to be this way. Sometimes that helps. And I think it was a good move. And, you know, whatever people say about the Cowboys, which is basically everything, people talk about the Cowboys all the time. They do what they believe is necessary to win all the time, and they try to keep improving. That the Joey Porter Jr. trade is going to be a really good one. He didn't play last week. That makes it hard to evaluate the defense. Bringing in Mike Pettine on the fly, good move. I just – maybe I'm crazy. I really – possible I'm crazy. But I still think the Cowboys are going to be really good. You can clip this off in like January.
1: No, that's okay. I appreciate the analysis and information.
4: That hasn't figured it out just yet.
1: Yeah, I mean, obviously, again, it's just still week 5. And you're, you know, 2-3, same record as the Rams and Jets and others, by the way, 2-3.
4: That defense is good.
1: You know, right. And so there's still some more time. Other injuries. Chiefs are coming back from a bye. Is Rashee Rice going to be available?
4: He was supposed to be available. I'll need to check on that. But sure. My understanding going into the bye week was that things were going to be good and he was going to be able to practice this week. Is he play? I don't know. But my sense was he was going to practice.
1: Okay, Bears and Falcons. You've got Kyle Manungai with the dreaded turf toe. He missed a game taking on Atlanta that lost Michael Penix in overtime. What do you got for me on either of those fronts on a Tuesday, Ian?
4: Okay, so Kyle Manungai, do not expect to play. He's got turf toe that was described to me as about 3 weeks, not IR, but about 3 weeks. That would mean missed this game.
1: What about Caleb?
4: I think Caleb's got a really good shot to play. Had a good workout before the game last week. Practice Friday. It was a 3 to 4 week injury. This is week 4. I think he's got a really good shot. Bears are going to be really good. I think their quarterback performance was not as good last week. will probably help to have one of the best quarterbacks in the NFL on the field. I think that will be helpful. And then Penix, you asked about too, right?
1: Yes, sir.
4: It seems like the rib injury is not considered to be major. It seems day to day. If he's able to practice Wednesday, then I think he's got a good chance to play Sunday. And there seems to be some optimism that that can happen, and especially from him, who said he believes he'll play.
1: Right. Any aftermath of Eagles and the Commanders on that, the finishes? I mean, anything that you're hearing there, Philadelphia is so remarkably banged up. If you want to fold a Saquon update that you may have into your answer there, and then tell me what's going on in the Commanders front office, you think, right now?
4: We'll start with the Saquon update. Mike Garofolo, my esteemed colleague, believes Saquon's got a chance to play this week. That is a good sign. We'll see if he's able to practice. But, you know, Will Shipley is injured, so he's not going to play. But you'd prefer to have Saquon as your starting running back rather than Will Shipley, all due respect to Will Shipley. So I think that would help dramatically. Offensive line's got to figure it out. I mean, the offensive line's got to figure it out. As far as the Commanders, you know, I didn't expect anything crazy. I didn't expect any rash decisions. Josh Harris has been through it as an owner and knows enough to be patient. And if you're going to do something, it better be worth it and you better mean it. And so we didn't, you know, there was no like rash moves this week. But what it does do is it puts Dan Quinn very firmly in the spotlight, for better or worse. Like, all eyes are going to be on him. Every movement is going to be evaluated and discussed. And if the losses continue, this is going to be a topic of conversation. And you've been doing this longer than I have. You know how this goes. If the losses continue, the cries get louder. And then at some point, the owner goes, okay, fine. So the Commanders need to do what they needed to do anyway, which is they got to go win some football games to take the pressure off Dan Quinn and everyone else.
1: So a trip to San Francisco to take on through 5 weeks, de facto best team in the National Football League on a Monday night for the whole country watching, that might not be optimum.
4: Not the greatest. No.
1: Okay. Anything else in your notebook? How about this one? Last one for you. No, that's a good one, by the way.
4: I'm looking at my whiteboard to see if there's anything else. Sorry.
1: Okay, no, that's all good. That's all good. I thought you were making a joke that there's a notebook that's in the corner.
4: I got a big list of things to keep an eye on. So anyway, go ahead.
1: The one-teamer situation out of this crazy-ass weekend. Unbelievable. Cowboys losing to Jalen Daniels. And then 0-4 Bucks team all the way through to last night's finish, the Eagles finish, the Commanders finish, the Sunday night finish, just to name a few. And there are tons others. The one thing that blew up your phone from contact sources that wanted to get your thoughts or they wanted to talk about, they just wanted to mix it up. What was it?
4: Marvin Harrison, definitely.
1: Really?
4: There's a fun thing that happens around the time of the draft, which is, instead of me calling general managers, they call me and people like me because everyone wants the info, right? Everyone wants to know the scoop and the rumors and all that fun stuff, which is great. I'm here for all of it. I love it. That's what this was like. I probably got more calls from general managers and coaches during that hour window until everyone sort of figured out, like, all right, it's not done, but it's probably the Texans. Everybody called me. It was great. Now I'm just trying to report, so it was a little disruptive. It was just like, you know, I'm sitting there on my desk, and it was like comedy. It's like every person in, you know, sort of power or whatever was calling and wanted to know. And that was a little fun.
1: You know, and one thing for your mind's eye, if I give you a little bit of homework, but it's also, I think, something that's going to continue to blossom here leading up to the draft in D.C. next year. Ian, we were talking about it last week. You've got the 0-5 Titans, you've got the 0-5 Chargers, the 0-5 Dolphins as well. And then there's a bunch of other teams that are inching towards the top of the draft that you look at and you're like, kind of don't need a quarterback, but could definitely use Jeremiah Smith. And I'm just wondering, as this plays out, how many in the top five of the draft may not need a quarterback, would have an open for business sign to the other teams that do need one, and then might be tempted to say it could be better to just stick and pick this generationally brilliant wide receiver that Larry Fitzgerald on our show a couple weeks ago called an absolute mutant. So this is kind of playing out right now over the first third of the season.
4: Yeah, you know? I mean, I'd like to get to the evaluations of Jeremiah Smith before. I mean, we've seen generational receivers. And we're talking about Marvin Harrison, too. People talked about him like this as well.
1: Right.
4: You know, I'd like to sort of get to the evaluation part of this. In college, he's been incredible. It is going to be really, really interesting to see who ends up at, you know, like let's say the Dolphins end up with the number one pick. My guess is a quarterback will elevate himself, and that would be the – if it's the Titans – that's probably the most interesting decision.
1: What about the Chargers, Ian? I mean, everybody's wondering if Herbert the right mix here in LA, and you know,
4: interesting decision because it would be either trade the pick or trade Herbert. You'd probably do one of those things. My guess is the Chargers will be better. I would be if we're talking about the Chargers in a top five pick 2 months from now. Mm. That would be a surprise to me. That would be a big surprise to me.
1: Yeah, me too, But
4: then the other thing is, like, we've said for a year, this is the best quarterback draft anyone's seen. So right. It's like, who? Which one? Like, actually who? Like, Arch was supposed to be there. I saw him last week, and I don't even know if he's going to come out. It might not. Well, okay. It's like, who? Which of the quarterbacks?
1: Well, I asked that of Daniel Jeremiah last week, and his dart throw was Drew Mestemaker at Oklahoma State. That's what he said. So... again,
4: just like we all thought going into the season.
1: All right, Ian, thanks for the time. See you on ESPN later today. And then, of course, NFL game day morning when that's back at it after the London games. Thanks again, bud.
4: Appreciate it. Thanks, Rich.
1: Ladies and gentlemen, the one and only Ian Rappaport at Rap Sheet right here on the Rich Eisen Show.
5: Boom.
1: There he goes. 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

0: Back here on the Rich Eisen Show, 844-204-RICH, about to hop on the phone lines. Breaking news here. You got the drop, Mikey D? You got the drop, Mikey D?
1: Here it comes.
2: Here it comes.
3: And Maria, I see. Breaking news.
0: All right. Christopher, you want to do your usual?
4: Yeah. Ian broke this during a conversation with us, multitasking. The Rams are moving on from kicker Harrison Meavis.
0: All right, that's it.
4: Yeah.
0: I guess it's John his McVay, fault.
4: Special teams shakeup.
0: Okay.
4: Blake Group is
0: Group
4: A off the Jets practice squad. Yeah. Is coming to L.A.
0: Yeah, he is off the Jets practice squad.
1: Hey, Meavis.
0: That's it.
1: Don't need us, Meavis.
0: The thicker kicker.
4: Yeah.
0: See you later. He made that kick to send the Rams to the NFC Championship game last year. But
4: I guess it's his fault nobody blocked.
0: I don't know, man.
1: Is that on him?
0: Listen, we are not special teams experts, but all together, like, I don't know. Like, the blocking scheme is where you also need to kick the ball. Don't kick it into Greg Russo. I have no idea, man.
4: Yeah. He did this one earlier in the night.
0: That's not my area of expertise.
4: Yeah. Bummer.
0: I mean, the video you see, he was talking to his long snapper, walked away from him last night.
4: Bummer yet predictable.
0: So that's the Rams trying a new kicker. We'll see how that works. Jerry Jones turned 84 years young today. And I don't know about you, what you do on you guys share a birthday, July 23rd.
4: Me and TJ, yes,
0: I know
4: sir.
0: That.
4: Yes, sir.
1: There is Best Buy.
0: I don't know, TJ, have you ever celebrated your birthday by going on 105.3 The Fan in the Metroplex?
1: I have not.
0: Well, Jerry
4: I mean,
0: did.
4: I would.
0: His birthday landed on a Tuesday.
4: Yes.
0: Tuesdays aren't just for tacos.
1: Six?
4: Nope.
0: That's when Jerry speaks to the local media via 105.3 The Fan. And he was asked about the apparently third-party employee who told Dak the loss to the Buccaneers was embarrassing. Roll it.
5: I didn't pay a lot of attention to it. It doesn't impact me at all. The driver in question was not an employee. But feds can express themselves and should express themselves. I love it for them, too. It's our employee or not, he was a fan, so it sounds like. So I'm for our fans expressing themselves.
0: Well, as you know, fans sometimes express themselves. And sometimes fans express themselves and apparently no longer work there. That's where the difference is. So I guess that's Jerry saying, don't look at me. I went back and forth on it, and I, you know, where I landed on it on the show on Friday was, you know, tough to say that sort of stuff to the face of the Dallas Cowboys quarterback, but at the end of the day, he was expressing exactly what
4: literally every other Cowboy fan worldwide felt.
0: And what the loss did actually, like, it was a good word for it. It was embarrassing. You can't lose to a winless team starting an undrafted free agent rookie in your house.
4: No.
0: After you just came up with a big-time response to a loss in Rio, you know. But Mike Pettine, former Browns head coach, defensive coordinator, longtime coach in this league, he was brought on. It was perfect analogy that Ian made. Dean Pease being brought on by the Ravens years ago when Zach Orr was just cutting his teeth as the young coordinator there. That's the answer. Christian Parker, youngest coordinator in the history of the Dallas Cowboys. Do you know who gave Christian Parker his first job in the National Football League?
1: Our new coach.
0: Or Mike Pettine.
1: Special advisor, I guess.
0: Yes, indeed. And say what you will about his track record in places. It's worked in some places, hasn't worked in others. And Mike Pettine's being brought in, and the word is, we didn't talk about it with Ian, that Christian Parker is going to go upstairs to the booth. Maybe that's where Pettine's going to be too. Jerry confirmed it on Tuesday.
5: You search for what we can do differently that would give us better results. We're going to coach the defense from not on the field, but up above. Parker's going up above.
6: So, Jerry, that wasn't just an example. You're saying Christian Parker will be moving to the booth moving forward?
5: Correct.
0: Okay. See how that all works out. Got to give it up, man. They're not just going to say, we've got the people. We just need to play better and coach better and be better, which drives fans nuts.
4: Mm-hmm.
0: you know? Because, and again, results also in body language, and he just looks lost on the sideline. I'm not going to lie. But that's just his demeanor, his outward demeanor, and hopefully this works. And
2: it's year one also, too.
0: I know, man, but when you got Gotti, you got to go.
2: Yeah, but I mean, look, I've got to keep it somewhat in perspective. Obviously, in the NFL, it's not for long, but it is his first year. If you're a true fan, you got to understand there's going to be some growing pains. He's not going to be as good this year as if hopefully he makes it to year four or five. These are all things I'm trying to tell myself to keep flipping out, Rich.
0: Now, and this is an honest follow-up question. Mm. You got to keep things in perspective, or you got to keep things in
4: perspective? You walked into that one,
2: yeah,
4: didn't you?
2: I think I got to keep it in perspective.
0: Don't laugh, Mike.
7: Sorry.
0: Don't laugh, Mike, because... Uh-oh.

0: Back here on the Rich Eisen Show. If you're an NFL fan, you're probably in a long-distance relationship with your team. I mean, we literally just had a guy saying he's driving from Oregon to go to a game in Los Angeles. You love your team like this fella, but you don't live near your team like Sean. 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So if you want to stay closer to your team, check in for game day with Marriott Bonvoy, the official sponsor of the NFL. And it is time for Overreaction Monday on a Tuesday, presented by Marriott Bonvoy.
1: What's more likely?
2: That was terrible.
3: That was crap. That was garbage.
4: This place sucks.
1: Overreaction Mondays. Monday. On a Tuesday.
0: Overreaction Monday on a Tuesday, presented by Marriott Bonvoy. Have at it, Christopher.
5: Hey, what's up, guys?
6: How you doing?
5: Everybody good?
6: No.
5: What up, TJ? Was at the game last night. Have some thoughts.
6: So you're a real fan, right?
5: Real fan.
6: Like fraud.
5: Although I wasn't wearing anything Rams related.
6: Oh, you better not.
7: Whose house?
5: As long as Josh Allen plays Superman every game, the road to the Super Bowl in the AFC goes through Buffalo.
0: Yeah. I mean, let's see how the Chiefs handle it. You take a look at the Bills schedule. They got to win in New England. Otherwise, they do not have a tiebreak against the defending AFC champs. And who else are they playing? Of course, they play the Jets twice and the Dolphins twice, so we'll toss that aside. Jets might be able to get them. How about this game, week 8, home for Baltimore at Minnesota? Home, Kansas City on Thanksgiving night at home. At Denver is another tough one. That's where their season ended last year, as we all know. I'll call this an overreaction at the moment. Lots more football left to be played, but we see what you... I'm picking up what you're putting down. What else, Chris?
5: You got me. Let's go to the other side. Combo of weird McVay decisions and special team snafus will keep the Rams out of the playoffs.
0: Yeah, I mean, you could say that about any team.
5: But I'm saying,
0: you know, one third of the phases required to win football games, and you know,
5: but it keeps happening. This is not the first year.
0: I know it, but keep the Rams out of the playoffs is an overreaction. Come on now. Guy on the screen's already been cut. Let's see what happens. End of story. Christopher, out of the playoffs? Come on, man. They're just 2-3. They're not 0-5 like their SoFi mates.
5: You can't say it's unrealistic, though, that the Rams...
0: To miss the playoffs?
5: They're too talented.
0: I'm not going there yet. It's 2-3. There are some winnable games over the next few weeks. They could easily be, you know, 7-3 at the bye.
5: Are they playing as good as Green Bay, Chicago,
0: they're playing
5: Detroit,
0: better than Green
5: Seattle
0: Bay.
5: Right now?
0: Yes. If some of them, absolutely.
5: Okay. Yeah.
0: What else, Chris?
5: All right.
0: Their record doesn't show it.
5: Okay.
0: What else?
5: One of the teams they're not playing as good as is the Green Bay Packers currently, TJ. Okay. Jordan Love to Christian Watson, best deep threat in the NFL right
0: he
5: now.
0: He is not going to be thrown off the segue that he had planned to go from one topic to the next. He's just not going to.
5: Professional.
0: Jordan Love to Christian Watson, best deep threat in the NFL.
6: I mean,
0: not many people are going as up top as those two.
5: They are throwing it deep. That throw was 66, almost 67 yards
0: right.
5: In the air.
0: I'm trying to think who else is doing it.
6: Burrow and Chase.
0: I mean, Burrow and Chase. Chase just had a 40-something yarder in Miami that
5: and
0: was his longest
5: catch
0: of the year.
5: That we didn't talk about.
0: It was longest of the year.
5: Yeah.
0: I'll buy this one.
5: This is very fun to watch.
0: I'll buy it. I mean, who else is continuously going up top to flip the field? Just in general.
5: Right.
6: It's going to be Kyler.
0: Over and over again.
6: That's the rhythm.
5: Young and T-Mac.
0: Just for the sake of trying to sneak some more topics in, I'll just quickly say this is not an overreaction right now.
5: How about this one? Monster Week 6 game. Already looking ahead to Sunday in London. If the Texans beat the Jags in London... The Texans are winning the AFC.
0: That's out of control. That's out of control.
5: They should have. Jacksonville should have lost to the Eagles.
0: So if the Texans get within two games.

0: games of the Jaguars by the end of week six, they win the division.
1: Momentum. And Jacksonville clearly has, you know, some holes in their ship.
0: Dude, everybody does, but they're a better team than most. Their defense is highly opportunistic. Highly.
1: Do they have Will Anderson Jr.?
0: They played well. They played well as a unit for the first time all year, and it was against the Tennessee Titans, who are winless.
1: They get paid too.
0: I understand. They appear to be a nice get-right game for many.
1: And
0: all right,
1: they've got a Maserati in the garage now.
0: Onward, onward.
1: Jeez, TJ, disrespect.
0: The Arizona Hoopty. we'll see if he can finally be the Maserati.
2: Hoopty rolling.
0: What else?
2: Dragon.
1: Speaking of Tennessee. It pains me to say this because I do really like him, but it might be time that Cam Ward got the Bryce Young treatment for the Titans.
0: Is Andy Dalton there?
1: He got released, so he could be.
0: I don't.
1: It's just not going well, and I think maybe just like a timeout. Maybe we'll take a timeout for Bryce Young. I mean, sorry, for Cam Ward.
0: I don't know.
1: I don't know. Clearly it worked for Bryce.
0: Oh, man.
1: But it's not. They're looking at 0-17, man. They're just not good.
0: I know. I don't think this is an overreaction. I don't think they're going to do it. They would know better than we would. But boy, you really put me in a position there. I'll say that that's not an overreaction right now. If they really feel that's what he needs, if you're an NFL fan, you're probably in a long distance relationship with your team, and that hurts your heart. Luckily, Marriott Bonvoy has hotels close to nearly every NFL stadium, which helps your heart. 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
0: Can't get enough of the Rich Eisen Show? 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
0: 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Coming up, Steelers defensive tackle Cam Hayward. Actor and director James McAvoy. And now, it's Rich Eisen.
1: Hour number 3 of the Rich Eisen Show is on the air. Director and actor James McAvoy is in our green room. He's going to come on out here and have a fun conversation with us in just about 20 minutes' time. He's got his new movie called California Schemin'. We've got a clip from it, and it's a fun film based on an outrageous true story. He'll be coming out here in just about 20 minutes' time. 844-204-RICH is the number to dial. If you missed our first 2 hours with Ian Rappaport and talking about last night's remarkable Rams-Bills Week 5 Monday night recap, there's our YouTube channel. There is our Disney Plus page. You can listen to this show as a podcast, however you get your podcasts. And if you missed the first 2 hours, you missed a guy from Portland, Oregon calling in. Sean in Portland, Oregon. Who said his retirement gift to himself was to get Rams season tickets. And he said he was driving back from the game 14 hours that he went to go see, pulled over in a Sacramento rest stop just to call in to chastise Mike Del Tufo for selling his tickets and not going to the game.
4: Mikey, you gotta go, brother.
1: That's what he said. Well, there's somebody who's about to tell Sean in Portland, Oregon to hold his beer. Josh in Idaho Falls.
5: Oh, baby.
1: Is on the Weather Tech fan line.
6: Remember,
1: I'm what's on? No, be quiet, Mike.
5: Yeah, be quiet.
1: Just hit. You hit buttons. I'll do the talking. What's up, Josh?
7: I'm just north of Baker, California, driving home from Idaho Falls. Okay. Drove there to be with my mom after her stepdad passed away. My birthday was on Tuesday, and I got to tell you, if you have season tickets and don't go to a Monday night football game with Rams Bills, you are the definition of Fugazi, Mike Del Tufo, and should have to eat your own hat.
5: Eat your own hat. I mean, I'm not eating that. Take that.
1: First of all, condolences.
7: I say that with all the love in the world for you, sir.
5: No.
1: Condolences on your stepdad. Josh, where did you pull over? Where are you right now?
7: Just north of Baker, California.
1: Okay. Where is that, just in case those who are not familiar with Baker, California?
7: It's go up to 15 until you're in the middle of nowhere, and then you might hit it. it's about an hour south of Barstow.
1: Okay. Oh, so you got a long way to go until you're home.
7: Yeah. We 10 hours and 3 minutes left on my drive, sir.
1: Jeez.
5: I know.
1: And how long does it take you to get to the 405 from your house? 10 minutes.
6: Not even 405. I could stay on Service Street.
1: From the fit to the 105. Jeez. Like, that's the speed freeway. It's so fast.
6: Josh, you're making me feel bad now.
1: You should.
5: You should feel bad.
7: Well, that was the purpose.
1: That was the purpose.
6: Yeah.
1: Thank you, Josh. Thanks for calling in. Drive safe. Hopefully we can make your ride over the next hour listening to us a little bit faster.
5: Yeah, I'm trying to make you feel
7: the first two have been great. You guys are always awesome. Thanks
1: man. Josh in Idaho Falls. Pat in Horseheads, New York.
5: Yes, even better.
1: Pat,
8: how's it going, Rich?
1: First of all, what is great. What's the genesis of your town's name, Horseheads? Is it the Godfather?
8: Yeah, I don't know. They just found a bunch of dead horses here. I mean,
6: Sleepy Hollow.
8: Fire, so, like, Ernie Davis, Mark Twain's buried close by, so.
1: Okay.
5: Sleepy Hollow.
1: Okay. Sleepy Hollow, the rider of the horse had no head, Mike.
5: I know. I mean.
1: Oh, my God.
8: There's just a bunch of horses.
1: He's on fire today. What's on your mind, Pat?
8: I'm starting to think that the Knicks might have cursed all the New York teams. I mean, you got Chuck, Dart, and now Igor's going down for the year.
1: What are you talking about?
8: What's your thoughts?
1: Pat, First of all, like the Mets were cursed the day they were born. That's number one. Chill. Okay.
6: They got a World Series.
8: Well, no, I'm talking about the A. I'm talking about the A teams, not the B teams.
1: Okay. Oh. Okay. You're a Yankee fan, huh, Pat?
8: Yankees, Rangers, right?
1: Okay. Well, the Rangers, as you all know, broke the curse in '94. Right. So let's put that aside. The Yankees are just not perfect example, Pat. The Knicks didn't curse anybody.
8: No,
1: that's number one.
8: When I'm talking about the players, Knicks won, now all the players are getting
1: so
8: injured.
1: Jackson Dart got hurt. You're 3-1-1 right now. The Jameis Winston experience. You're in first place. And you got a new coach who definitely knows what he's doing. Yeah, the Knicks didn't. Pat, God bless. Thanks for the call, Pat. Really appreciate it. The Knicks didn't curse anybody. Perfect. Let's go here as Cam's working through some technical problems at home. A perfect example of why the Yankees are a flawed team. Last night, the Cleveland Guardians got two home runs off of a pitcher the Yankees were no hit by for 6 1/3. Okay? And the two guys who hit the home runs off of Rasmussen, DeLauter, who is a is he like the Ben Rice, if you will, of the Guardians?
5: Sure, yeah, I like
1: Let's
5: that
1: Let's just make this analogy,
5: like
1: right?
5: That. Yeah, I like that.
1: Okay.
5: He's a big dude.
1: And Patrick Bailey, who couldn't hit a lick for the Giants, took one out, okay? And then they kept hanging around and hanging around and hanging around. And when they had a one-run lead in the ninth and a guy in scoring position and Jose Ramirez at the plate, I turned to Cooper and I said, this is an insurance run as the day is long. And what did he do? He put one in left field.
5: Always comes through.
1: And then he steals second, and then on a hit and run with two outs, here comes a big inning. Yep. Game over.
5: Yep.
1: Yankees couldn't do that. And Knicks winning had nothing to do cursing him. I know he's making a point about how the Giants quarterback got hurt because the Knicks won it all. That's fun. But when I say fun, not for Dart or the Giants fans, I'm just saying Knicks didn't curse anybody. As a matter of fact, what's coming is a repeat.
5: Of what?
1: Championship.
5: Okay.
6: Ooh.
1: That's all I'm saying. Cam Hayward is back on the Rich Eisen Show, everybody. How are you, Cam? Everything good in your neighborhood? What do we got there?
9: Better now. Now I get to see you.
1: Okay. We got technical difficulties?
9: Yeah. Yeah. Zoom was not working for me, so I had to restart everything, and I started freaking out.
1: There you go. No, but it worked out. So you cleaned house, and it worked out, right?
9: Wow. Sort of. Really? Really?
1: No,
9: really
1: hey. We
9: mixing up my words there,
1: brother,
9: aren't you?
1: Your coach said we got to clean house a little bit, and then boom, 34 points. You're all over the Colts. You know what I mean?
9: Who did we fire? I'm trying to figure out who we fired because everybody was thinking we were going to fire everybody.
1: You fired nobody. You stayed the course. And look at that performance. I mean, that looked really good on Sunday, Cam.
9: It's one game. It's one game. Okay. But our offense has been humming. Defensive-wise, I thought we did some good things against Jonathan Taylor, but I definitely think we can keep more points off the board. So
1: how did it feel afterwards, though? Right, like it felt like that things are in a better spot, clearly. Or what's the general sense? I know it's just one game at a time. It's year 16 for you. You've been around the rodeo here. It's fine, but it did look like things are beginning to cook a little bit.
9: You know, I think it felt very synonymous with having a good performance. Our offense going out there and scoring 34 points, that's nothing to sneeze at. Jalen Warren was on fire
1: that
9: game.
1: He's so good, man.
9: He's so dang good. And he doesn't get enough credit for his contact balance and just taking it deep. You know, I think being able to catch out of the backfield is one thing, which was an amazing play to start off. I know Aaron took a bit hit on that one. But then just the running game just felt like everything was full tilt for our offense. And after the game, I felt like our team just addressed it and said, hey, we won. But now we got a stack. It's been up and down every game. So we got to put together quality games and quality opponents and make sure we have more stacks and more wins because everybody likes a good short stack, right? Everybody likes pancakes.
1: Nice. Oh, who doesn't? Fact. Clearly. So when you say
9: you
1: talk
9: pancake
1: about it.
9: Are you a guy or a waffle guy?
1: Me?
5: Both.
1: Me? Oh,
9: yeah.
1: Listen, I have no background to the country of Belgium, but the Belgian waffle, sir?
9: Yeah.
1: There's nothing better than that. I mean, I grew up on the Eggo waffle.
9: Oh, everybody grew up on the Eggo.
1: Oh, yeah.
9: What's better, the plain or the cinnamon toast?
1: Oh, just straight up. Straight up Eggo waffle with the syrup on top.
9: Oh, the cinnamon Eggos are like, those are to die for.
5: I'm a French toast guy myself.
1: You know what?
9: Oh, you're a monster.
1: So if somebody, hold on a minute, I'm going to go here. So somebody grabbed your cinnamon Eggo, you told him to Lego your Eggo, Cam?
5: But don't
1: get it.
9: Yes. Hey, Lego my Eggo.
1: That was a commercial.
5: Yeah.
9: Can we get a sponsorship going between me and you? Just Eggo?
1: I think we just did.
5: Rich, who's going to tell Cam to Lego the Eggo?
1: Nobody.
5: Cam, he's like
1: nobody. It's like that chant. But so you literally, there was a conversation verbally said we have to stack. Like that's happened?
9: Yes.
1: Who led that? You? Did you start it?
9: All of our vets. We all talk about it. I think it's just when you get to a situation where your road games are going one way, your home games are another thing, we got to stack. We got to make sure it's not just a home and road thing. It's got to be we take this on the show on the road and we're able to perform at a high level.
1: Yeah, and obviously the Thursday night game that started week five is a perfect way for everybody to in your locker room to say you can't overlook anybody. Because that's the team that beat the Cowboys, and that's the team you got to go down and hand a loss to start stacking this week.
9: Yeah, the Bucs have done a great job rallying without Baker Mayfield, who is, you know, really good in this league. But I thought Daniels played very well. I thought their run game was exceptional. I can't say enough good things about Kenneth Gainwell because he was our team MVP last year. Then he goes over and joins Bucky Irving. And so having those two together – That's like how we had last year between Jalen and Kenny, and so now we have Rico. But I think it's really synonymous with winning this game that we stop the run and then be able to get after the passer.
1: They don't use Kenny Gainwell enough, though, Cam. I mean, and that's 1,000% spoken to somebody who has him in a fantasy league and is in a fantasy league that is not surrounded by a bunch of suck up dads like you're in right now, Cam. Yeah.
9: Hey, I got on the waiver wire. I picked up the Atlanta Falcons. They started off very good.
1: Uh-huh.
9: They got that touchdown. I was like, oh, man, I'm riding the high.
1: Yes, sir.
9: It didn't end up that well with that defense. Mm-hmm. But luckily, I had George Pickens, who played amazing. Okay. I had Dak. Who else did I have? I had Trey McBride, who had an insane catch this past week.
1: That's true.
9: And then Justin Jefferson, you know, having that wide receiver crew, I think you're able to just, you know, I'm able to laugh about the embarrassment of riches I have in my fantasy league.
1: Mm-hmm. Well, I mean, and again, that you're in a league with a bunch of dads are like, oh, I'm in a league with Cam Hayward. Let me draft.
9: There's kids too.
1: Okay. I love it. Cam Hayward here on the Rich Eisen Show. Pay your respects to another guy you're going to be seeing this week, Vita Vea. How good is he, Cam?
9: Vita is, I don't know how Vita does it. I think you look at the size of the man and you're like, damn, that's going to be a problem for anybody. But Vita's able to move. He's able to, you know, be a effective pass rusher. And it always takes two to block him, and sometimes three.
1: And obviously, you know, this being Aaron's 90 millionth rodeo, the pressure plan, I'm sure, is going to be in place because Todd Bowles is, I think, already blitzed. He's already blitzed five times, and it's not even noon out here on the left coast here on a Tuesday. And again, that's where Warren can come into play. I mean, Jeremy Bernard had a really nice game. Mm-hmm. You know, my guy and Roman Wilson, Freiermuth with two touchdowns. That's, you know, I didn't even mention DK. That's part of the conversation, I imagine, this week for your team.
9: And if I can mention, there was a play from our past game where Jalen caught the touchdown.
1: Yes.
9: But what is not mentioned is DK's blocking. And I thought DK did an amazing job. So many times we talk about just a wide receiver catching. And in Pittsburgh, we're known for having really great blockers as wide receivers. So I got to give a shout out to DK for those two blocks he had on that play, because without those, it might just be a long run and not a touchdown.
1: Now, I'm sure you didn't see the end of the any of these games, because one ended in London while you were out there warming up for the Colts, and another one ended probably a half hour. You're probably doing post-game interviews and locker room stuff. Unless did you see the end of the Giants and Commanders?
9: I did.
1: What are your 2 cents on that subject matter, Cam?
9: As a defense, you punch the ball out from Scatterboo, right?
1: Yep.
9: And you're thinking, oh, we're about to go win this game. You go down there, you're wasting time, and you don't think there's a conversation that happened that said, hey, we need to either spike this ball or get this ball out of bounds immediately because we got to stop the clock. I was dumbfounded when I watched that. I was really shocked. You feel bad for Dan Quinn. Hopefully there was communication there, but as a quarterback, you got to be able to understand the situation more than anybody.
1: Now, if you're a defender on the Commanders, do you go in the locker room demanding answers? Do you walk up to somebody and say, what happened? Do you go to your quarterback or your coach and demand an answer for what happened?
9: I probably already spazzed out, so I'm not asking any questions at that point.
1: Is that right? Seriously?
9: Yeah. Yes. I would have been, that just can't happen. That is a game you have to win 100 times, not 99, 100 times. When you're going in and you're controlling the clock, that cannot happen. The next day, we're probably going to have a conversation about it. But I need everybody to understand every situation we go into. That you can't go into that drive and not saying, hey, we need to stop the ball. We don't have any timeouts left. We've already used them. We definitely can't take a sack on this. And we can't fall to the ground and act like everything's okay. I would have been pissed to be in that locker room.
1: Yeah, and I'm, you know, and the aftermath, we're going to see how it all does play out from here on out for the Commanders. Mm-hmm. Can you do us a favor here and try from afar? Obviously, you're not in that locker room, but the Cowboys hired Mike Pettine to come in and help with their defense. And they're moving Christian Parker, their coordinator, from the field to the booth. Can you help us figure out, like, what as somebody who's been in locker rooms and obviously on that side of the ball, what does that tell you about what the Cowboys are attempting to fix here, Cam?
9: I think they're attempting to fix communication, one that's on the sideline, and one, what are they seeing from a bird's eye view? I think sometimes there can be too many cooks in the kitchen, and I don't know if that's the case here. I think bringing in an outsider in Mike Pettine, a great defensive mind, but where does he place in all of this? Where do you put him with your staff? Is he more focused with your linebackers, your DBs, your defensive line? But you're looking for cohesion. You're looking for everybody to build on what you've done in the past and say, hey, we've done this. Let's improve. Let's continue to keep growing, but we can't go backwards. We can't have these lapses that we're having, you know, because look at their defense. They have all the success they want. They have the primetime players. I look at Quinnen Williams as one of those top 10 defensive tackles that's going to get the job done. You have a guy like Caleb Downs on your back end that is going to be a player from here on out, and he's just going to continue to get better, but he's an instinctual player. And so having that guy have, you know, eyes on him and making sure he knows what he's looking at is huge. But, you know, what can they do in the meantime is buy in, have their coaches have a message, and be able to simplify.
1: Is there a generality that you can communicate to those listening and viewing right now about coordinator going from downstairs to upstairs? What does that mean? What are you looking to gain from just that physical move for a coordinator, Cam?
9: So for a coordinator, I like my coordinator, and we just did this change as well, because I like for our coordinator to be on the field, because then you can have constant communication. You can update things. You can check plays that you want to run. When you go from field to booth, that is an eye problem. Maybe he's too focused in on one part of the game. That's got to be something that you look from a bird's eye view and say, hey, they're 12 or 11 or 13. This puts us in a better situation. But, you know, the antics on the sideline might be getting the best of them.
1: Interesting. So, and moving somebody upstairs makes it more difficult to communicate?
9: I would say you're communicating with your staff coaches, right? And so you're not going to have the TJ Watts of the world or are able to get on the headphone every time in, time out. For a lot of established defenses, they want to have communication over and over again so you can, you know, build on what you're doing, change what you're doing, and have that communication. Sometimes it can get lost in communication if a guy's not on the sideline. So that could be something that you want to address, and it might be something where they feel like he's too close to the situation. We need him from the sideline. He may be spazzing out. You just never know in those situations.
1: And so Patrick Graham, it was better to have him down on the field this past Sunday?
9: Much better. I think for our group, we're able to have direct communication. We're able to communicate things that we're seeing and then apply it instead of just having one guy at a headphones. I think you're able to have everybody in tune to your plan, and it allows everybody to feel a lot more confident in that.
1: And if you don't mind me asking, you can pass on, you can swim move me on this one. Was it you, TJ Watt, who asked for that? Or did you go to Mike, or how did that come about? No?
9: No, I don't think I can only speak for myself, but I don't think our guys went to him. I think PG kind of understood what was going on, and, you know, I think Mike and PG talked about it, and, you know, at the end of the day, it's all about winning games. And so when we get the result we want, we're going to keep PG on the sideline.
1: So there'll be no more shots of TJ getting on the headset, huh?
9: There's some other coaches, but I don't think TJ's going out of his way to talk to those coaches.
1: Okay. Pretty wild, though. You're going back to where Mike Tomlin once belonged, right? Tampa. This is kind of a full circle in a way, you know?
9: Yeah, Mike Tomlin. Got to give a big shout-out to Danny Smith, who's down there right now.
1: Okay.
9: Lot of love for him. He
1: chewing gum? Is he still chewing gum right now?
9: Still chewing gum.
1: How many pieces of gum have you watched him put in his mouth at once? What's the record?
9: He's at least got 10 going into a game.
1: Come on, jeez. Come on. No, no, no. Like what, in his pocket or in it already?
9: No, in his mouth.
1: 10?
9: Yeah.
1: Wow.
9: Yeah. Danny's always prepared, so I love Danny. Danny brings some energy to any special teams meeting you have, and he is always tearing someone apart when it comes to getting everything right for your team.
1: All right, Cam. Great to see you. Congrats again on that dub this past week.
9: Wait, did you forget about our thing we were going to work on?
1: What were we going to work on?
9: Remember we talked about the rule changes?
1: Oh, that's right. Okay. All right. Do you want to?
9: I have a new rule.
1: Okay, pardon me. That we end this segment with a rule that Cam Hayward would like to change. We came up with a homework assignment.
9: Yes.
1: My bad. Here we go. What do you got?
9: Okay. Okay, so did you watch the Rams game?
1: Of course.
9: The Rams-Bills game?
1: Yes, sir.
5: Yes.
9: Did you see Aaron Donald's sack?
1: I did, and it got wiped out.
9: That needs to be changed.
1: What are you talking about?
9: We need to have a stat for when a D lineman beats an offensive lineman in sacks, and he has no problem, nothing against him, nothing affecting him when it comes to the DB holding or anything. We need to still make that a sack because I thought that was a brilliant move. I just think we need to acknowledge more of the D lineman getting the sack in that chance.
1: But what if the receiver that Josh Allen was looking at wasn't open because somebody was illegally draping himself on him, and that gave enough time for Donald to get home, Cam?
9: I have a rebuttal to that. Mm-hmm. He can throw it out of bounds.
1: Okay.
5: Good.
1: So what do we call that? A would-be sack? What do we call it?
9: I don't know. Ask PFF. They got something for that.
1: Cam Hayward with a new stat. There we go. All right, I like it, Cam. We'll chat next week. My bad. Yes, thank you for correcting me. I appreciate it. That's Cam Hayward right there. It's not just football podcast. Check it out wherever you get your podcasts. 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
0: Sunday morning football's on NFL Network. A division rivalry abroad is on in the London game as C.J. Stroud and the Texans look to take down Trevor Lawrence and the Jaguars. 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

0: That's the neat part about this movie. James McAvoy is here on The Rich Eisen Show. Feature film directorial debut, also with a role in it. We just saw, for our radio audience that just rejoined us, a clip from the film. And James McAvoy is here in person for this.
1: Thanks for showing the clip, man. It's really kind.
0: No, and again, I know it's, by the way, for our radio audience, you're like, this is not cinematically beautiful.

0: The film's got a lot of scale and scope and beauty and dynamism, and then we keep showing that clip just because I'm in it, and I'm like the most well-known person in
1: Understood.
0: It. And I'm like, every time it comes on, a part of me dies. The film will deliver way more than three people sitting in a car, I promise you.
1: So what do you like about the story where you're like, okay, I want to make this film and I want to do it as the director as well?
0: I'm from, the film's called California Scheming, right. And it's called that for a couple of reasons. There's a scheme in the film, but also something that I don't necessarily explain in the film is that the boys come from a kind of neighborhood that you guys would call a project, mm-hmm. and we would call a council scheme. Mm-hmm. So that's why it's called California Scheming. I'm from a scheme. And whenever I see movies made about the kind of project or scheme that I came from in Scotland and even in America and the rest of Great Britain, they're usually fairly sincere, earnest, depressing, exploitative of the poverty kind of situation. And whilst this film definitely embraces those things, mm-hmm. it actually feels a lot more like what my childhood was like when I went out the front door, which is full of adventure and opportunity and peril and flight and the opposite sex and like bad things and good things and fun and all the stuff that actually movies are about. And so I wanted to make a film about that kind of neighborhood where it propelled and it was an adventure and it was fun and it was a ride. And this was the opportunity to do that while still being a true story about artists from the lower end of the socioeconomic ladder trying to bust into show business, which is something that I've experienced and walked that tightrope for 31 years. So whilst it was a true story about real guys, it also felt incredibly personal to me.
1: Well, and again, it's available now in select theaters and expansion to additional theaters this coming Friday based on that true story, California Scheming. Everybody should go see it. Just so many things I want to ask you about with your career, James. You know, obviously Band of Brothers, yeah. Shameless. But I do want to, you know, hit you the first thing with something else. The film The Last King of Scotland.
0: Oh, wow. Yeah, yeah.
1: I love this movie. You were nominated for a BAFTA for this.
0: Yes.
1: And, you know, Forrest Whitaker.
0: Oh, my God. He was amazing.
1: He was the Oscar man, right?
0: He's the Oscar man. He got the Oscar.
1: For that. When you were making that, did you know this had some possibility of not just an Oscar or a BAFTA, but putting you on a map that you've really not been on at that point in time?
0: I was so scared to think like that when I was 23.
1: That's how old you were?
0: I was 23, yeah. I was so scared. I'm not scared, but I was so aware that, you know, you're lucky to make it to any level in your business.
1: Sure.
0: And if you can pay your bills as an actor, for me, that was my goal. That's success, right? If I can put a roof over my head and pay my way.
1: Yes.
0: From performing, that's it. Anything else beyond that felt like I'm getting lucky here. And my luck might run out. I might get found out. They might at any point say, mm-hmm. Now you're done, your time's over. Oh, we get it. We found you out.
1: That's how you entered this project?
0: That was just how I ended. That's just was kind of generally my thinking at the time. Uh-huh. And then you get there and you're not all depressed and down about it. You're like, I've got nothing to lose because this could be over at any minute. So I'll give it my best shot at every opportunity. I was never inhibited by feeling that sort of pragmatism or realism or pessimism, all the isms. But I had a strong awareness that, you know, the favor of showbiz and the favor of the people that finance things, mm-hmm. it can be fickle. And great actors sometimes go missing for decades and never come back again. And so I was like, enjoy it while it lasts and work really hard. Give it my best shot every time it's my turn to stand on the mark and every time the guy says action. But I wasn't even thinking about this could be my shot, this could be my opening to Hollywood, this could be anything. What I was aware of and really sort of owning was what it was like to be around Forrest during that moment, in that time in Uganda when he was given the performance of a lifetime.
1: As Idi Amin.
0: Yeah.
1: What was that? So what was it like?
0: I mean, Idi was such a massively, multifaceted character. In terms of what he did, the horrors and the atrocities that he committed, of course, the good things that he did for the country, mm-hmm. the humor of the man, the physical sort of intimidation and dominance of the man, the human being that was in there as well. And so watching Forrest do all of that. And I don't know what Forrest was doing. I don't know if he's a method actor or not. I don't mm-hmm. know. But he certainly wasn't just like, you know, waiting till action and then doing it. There was something of him connected to the character away from it, away from the camera also. And I was invited into that also. And he shared that with me. And that was just, as well as just being a nice person to be on set with, he was, as a young actor, getting invited into somebody going that deep and going and being that complex.
1: Yes.
0: But then ultimately, when the cameras roll, it becomes very simple. That was like part of my education in film.
1: Wow. James McAvoy here on The Rich Eisen Show. I'll be honest with you, I'm freaking out a little bit because in the answers that you're giving in this interview, you're touching your temple with your fingertips. I don't know if you're aware that you're doing that.
0: I'm always touching myself.
1: If that's no, I mean, hang on. But you're doing the Professor X thing. I don't know if you're aware. Are you trying to read what I'm going to ask you now?
0: I've got nothing. I'm just getting blank messages.
1: When you got offered that role for the first time, what'd you think?
0: Do you know what I really thought? I was a fan of the cartoon, and I was a fan of the original film.
1: Sure.
0: I was also a Patrick Stewart fan, because I was a big Star Trek fan.
1: Yeah.
0: Right. So the idea of playing a young him, I didn't really see myself as a young version of him, but I was like, oh, that's interesting. And I needed a gig. I'd stayed off work for a little while because my first kid had just been born, and we weren't in debt or anything, and we owned the house, but we didn't really have much money in the bank. So this was a big gig, 3-movie deal, and it also shot like 30 minutes from my front door in London.
1: Hey.
0: And I was like, I don't even need to read the script, I'm doing this. I remember my agent phoning me up and going like, what do you think of the script? And I was like, it's a work of heartbreaking genius, we got to do this. And I'd like flicked through it, I was like, I'm doing it.
1: Yeah. Smart move.
0: Yeah, it worked out.
1: When did you meet Patrick Stewart for the first time? Then?
0: Not until the second movie.
1: That's it.
0: I mean, I tell a lie, I had met Patrick in the past.
1: Okay. But for the first time, portraying a character that
0: Charles
1: he helped.
0: Charles. That was like the second movie. And there was two casts. There was the older cast.
1: Yes.
0: Then the younger cast.
1: Yes.
0: They didn't mix. We didn't cross over except for Hugh and me.
1: Mm-hmm.
0: And so my first day was their last day. And we got to do a scene together, and that was pretty wild. Pretty wild, especially scenes like I say, I've been watching him since I was a kid, as a captain of the Enterprise, and loving what he did, because he brought this whole different tone to it. He brought this whole different attitude to the Star Trek world, and this kind of classical energy, this classical sort of authority. And I loved what he did with that. So it was a part of a fanboy in me as well, kind of rejoicing in that.
1: What did he say to you?
0: What did he say to me? Well, the weird thing is, I was in there for about 18 hours. I had hair this long.
1: Okay.
0: And I decided my part of the movie was set in the 70s. Mm-hmm. And we were still trying to present a different visual thing for Charles than what Patrick represents. So he had no hair. We were like, I need to have too much hair. So he gave me like these hair extensions that went down to my shoulders. And I think that was a 17-hour, 18-hour hair extension session. And I'm sitting there with this hair down to my bum. We chopped it to here, but halfway through the process, I need to get this chair. I've been in it for 10 hours and take a break. And I go around the corner, and there's a trailer, big trailer, and I see Sirian's in there, and he's like, James, you come in. And I'm sitting in there, and he's like, Patrick's making salmon. I do a terrible Sirian making.
1: By the way, I think it sounds great.
0: You know, James. And he says, you know, Patrick's done a bit of Macbeth, and I've done Macbeth. He's like, James, you've just finished Macbeth, haven't you? And I'd just finished Macbeth in the West End, like 2 weeks earlier, and I'm like, why don't we all do a bit? And I was like, oh, man. And they start doing Macbeth at each other. And I've only just come off stage 2 weeks ago playing the lead character, Macbeth.
1: Uh-huh.
0: I cannot remember a word. They must have done it like 40 years previous. So that was funny. That was really funny. And I think Sirian had seen Macbeth as well, but Patrick never talked to me about that stuff.
1: So you blanked. You just drew
0: blank. I blanked. I was like, oh, you guys, no, you do your, you guys are great. I've got to go back and put hair extensions in. I'm like getting the script. I'm like,
1: do you do
0: tomorrow.
1: Do you do a Patrick Stewart?
0: I used to engage. Okay, but it's not that good. It's not, if I worked on them, I think it'd be better. Oh God, it's like confessing I haven't done my homework.
1: That's all right. It's like riding a bike.
0: Yeah.
1: But that's so cool though, that Was he Sir Pat Stu just yet?
0: They were both sirs.
1: Okay.
0: They were both Knights of the Realm. But nobody was asking anybody to

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0: 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So during the commercial break, you come up to me, you're like, there's trade rumors galore right now? What's going on?
1: Trade rumors are starting to pop off. You know, we're a couple weeks from the deadline, and I think some wide receivers might get moved. You see Juwan Jennings' name is being thrown about.
0: To the Niners?
1: Jerry Jeudy is now in a rumor mill. So I think we're getting ready to see some movement.
2: Here it comes.
0: I don't know how Juwan Jennings left San Francisco in terms of being welcomed back there or not. I don't know.
1: Yeah.
0: All I know is that it's definitely better than... He left better than Brandon Ayuk is in terms of still there,
1: technically there.
0: Right? But Juwan Jennings would have been the MVP of the Super Bowl played in Las Vegas between the Chiefs and the Niners. He would have if they won it.
1: He was awesome that day.
0: Dude, that was in Vegas, right?
3: Hold on.
1: Was it the Miami one?
0: Yeah. No, they played twice.
1: Yeah.
0: So
1: that was the Vegas one.
0: Juwan Jennings would have been the MVP if they had won that in overtime. I think so. He was that good in that game. He was everywhere. So you won't have to bring him up to speed pretty much if that's the case. Man, let's get everyone back. Which is another reason why Ayuk, like, you got to be kidding me. What's going on there?
1: What is going on?
0: If they're welcoming back Debo and if Juwan Jennings goes back, just keep running it back. You know,
1: Jerry Rice, John Taylor. Do they have any? You know, can they give me?
0: Do they have any more?
1: Yeah. So,
0: you know, Jerry can give you.
3: Jerry
0: snaps.
3: Can play.
1: Give me some.
3: 100%. Jerry can play.
0: Man, I'm just looking down to see if there's anybody who's further away from Idaho that's driving back from the Rams game. That's
1: anyone
0: calling
1: else
0: in.
1: Driving?
0: Somebody from Oregon and someone from Idaho is like, I'm driving home, and Del Tufo couldn't even go to the game.
4: Disrespect is real.
0: And again, man.
1: Deserve.
0: The Dodgers lost last night. The Rams lost last night. For you, man, who's a diehard fan of neither.
1: Yeah.
0: It's got to be rough.
3: I forgot my Aura ring.
1: How'd you sleep? Oh, my goodness.
0: Well, your walking Aura ring?
3: Yeah, I actually have a ring that I wear, you know.
0: You like it?

0: health.
1: Different type, right? Different.
0: I have a walking aura.
1: All right.
0: Mikey.
1: Is Ohtani going to get benched for Game 3? When are we making this decision? We probably won't find out there during the show tomorrow.
2: Yeah, Game 3 tomorrow night here in L.A. You going to that one, Mike?
0: I think I'm going to both.
1: No, he's not.
0: I'm going Thursday.
3: He's going to one for sure.
0: Yeah.
1: Oh, which one is that?
3: I don't know Thursday. Which one, but I know.
1: The one that Fox is doing.
0: No, Fox is doing both.
1: Fox is doing both, right? Yeah, yeah, sure.
0: I'm going to one game, and I'm taking Philly.
2: Also, rumors he's going to slide down to eighth in the lineup.
0: Yeah.
1: Eighth. Man.
0: Postseason slump.
2: Man.
1: Shouldn't have been pitching. That's what I've always been telling you.
2: I've been telling you that.
1: I was on that first.
3: You're stupid.
1: Imagine if I just start hijacking it.
3: Why don't you? All your compatriots, all the people in your position tend to.
1: Yeah.
2: Dan Patrick calls it. I'm going to remind him that it was me who said it.
1: Dan Patrick calls it sampling.
2: May.
1: He calls it sampling.
3: Yeah.
1: I've been telling everybody that.
2: Wow.
1: We're out of time. Rich Eisen here. As a sports fan, I know how it goes. You step away for 30 seconds to grab a drink. And of course, that's when the big play happens. It doesn't happen anymore for me like that. Not with Sonos. It's a system that lets the sound follow me, moment to moment, living room to kitchen. The game doesn't have to pause, and I don't have to miss a thing. Love the sound. 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
13: Yeah.

0: potato is my worst nightmare.
1: She hates
0: potato
1: it.
0: Potato nothing.
1: He hates
0: hate it.
1: He'd rather have pumpkin pie than sweet potato pie.
0: Oh, when they give me a sweet potato pie instead of a pumpkin pie, all hell broke loose.
1: We used to argue about this. We did the college football show on the weekends. 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Like,
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8: I'm Ed Mangan. The American League Championship Series resumes tonight in Tampa. Will be game two between the Rays and the Guardians after Cleveland took game one last night. Our coverage on ESPN Radio gets underway at 7:30 Eastern. The National League Championship Series resumes tomorrow in L.A. on ESPN Radio. The defending champion Dodgers down 2-0 to the Brewers after Milwaukee took the first two games at home. To football, where according to the NFL Network Ian Rapoport and Mike Garofalo, the Rams have cut kicker Harrison Meavis. He had a field goal blocked in overtime during last night's loss to Buffalo. In his place, the Rams have signed kicker Blake Groupie for the Jets practice squad. Despite Buffalo's win, ESPN's Mike Golic says Bills need to shore up their defense.
18: They have to score with their opponents right now. The defense is running into the issues they ran into last year, especially giving up the run. They didn't give up a ton of runs.
8: Buffalo is 4-1 after winning the game yesterday. Sources tell ESPN Patriots tackle Will Campbell has an MCL sprain in his right knee and will miss time. Patriots play the Jets on Sunday. WNBA Championship news, the Atlanta Dream will host games 3 and 4 at State Farm Arena.
7: Hey, it's Michelle Smallman, and coming up Wednesday, after another bad performance, we ask Mel Kiper Jr. if Arch Manning has shown us that he needs to stay in school when he joins us at 8:30 a.m. Eastern. 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
20: It is Matt Myron here on a beautiful Tuesday morning. Well, afternoon. Could be morning where you are. Might not be beautiful, but we are here, and where I am, it's great. Presented by Progressive Insurance. I'm in Lexington, Kentucky.
23: Are you sure it's Tuesday?
20: It may not be. Myron is gone. He is at SEC Media Day. So I have Aaron Goldhammer, one of the two official fill-ins on Matt and Myron. Aaron, nice to see you there in Cleveland.
24: It's an honor. I didn't really want to do the show today, and I was thinking about doing what the LSU basketball team did, which is just say I wasn't going to be here because of extreme fog. Beautiful in Cleveland in 85 degrees today, so I couldn't get away with Will Wade's excuse. And yes, I am here and ready to go.
20: Yeah, by the way, Will Wade did say the LSU basketball team, which a lot of you probably haven't shifted to college basketball yet, and that's fine. But an interesting story that doesn't get enough attention is that LSU only has 4 players on their basketball team.
24: Can you explain?
20: I'm not kidding.
24: How is that possible?
20: Well, he recruited 12 guys, but 8 of them were these fifth years that there's eligibility issues in court. And he basically said, look, if the courts decide I can't play these fifth years, then we're just going to be bad. And the courts have now said that they can't play. So he only has 4 players. So I think like their whole roster is only 9 players. And I believe 5 of them are just like undergrads at LSU, which I think is just amazing.
24: So what you're saying is they don't want to talk about this. And that's why they didn't go to SEC.
20: Yeah. So like SEC Basketball Media Day is today. And LSU was just like, we only have 4 players. We have to bring 3. So we're only leaving 1 guy at home. So let's start with that.
24: Who's drawing straws to get to stay back in Baton Rouge?
20: So they didn't show up. And when it came out that they didn't show up because of, quote, extreme fog. Now, far be it from me to say there's not fog in Baton Rouge. I'm sure there is. And maybe it was extreme. But I have never in my life heard of the idea that you would miss a media day because of extreme fog. I've just never heard of it.
24: Get a Baton Rouge weather report from somebody, because if it's sunny in Baton Rouge.
20: That's a good point.
24: Here's what
20: I need. I'm being dead serious. 888 say ESPN. We're on in Baton Rouge. If you're in Louisiana, just tell me how bad this fog is. This fog must be, Aaron, absolutely horrible. And I just want to make sure that everyone is able to see down the street. Because I don't want Aaron there to be too much fog for Will Wade and his 4 players.
24: I just looked it up. It's 90 degrees and sunny in Baton Rouge. I kid you not.
20: Stop. It is not 90 degrees and sunny.
24: Yes, it is.
25: That's what it says. I'm looking at it too. So air quality is poor. I don't know if that has anything to do with it.
20: Oh, see, maybe the air quality, maybe it's sunny. Can it be sunny and foggy?
24: You can fly with bad air quality. That doesn't
25: change your ability. Maybe it makes it a little bit hazy.
24: Where are these media days? Atlanta?
20: Birmingham.
24: In Birmingham. Okay, yeah. I'm sure. There are no flights from
20: Baton Rouge. Oh, wait a minute.
24: Hang on.
20: Somebody just texted me and said Myron has a report. Oh, Myron is breaking news on the fog. See, this is good. He's not here, but it's like he's here. Let's read Myron Metcalf's report. Let's see. Hang on. Source, per a source. Oh, hey, James, he has a source. Myron Metcalf has a source. Per a source, LSU sat at the airport for more than 2 hours, but the dense fog was so much it blocked their plane from taking off. They need a half mile of visibility, and they do not have it. That means DeWill Wade just called Myron, right?
24: It's 90. It's 92 and sunny. I don't know where the dense fog comes from.
20: 92 and sunny.
24: They sat at the airport for hours. Okay, then just do it on Zoom. Like, get on a computer. You act like also we can't talk to you if you're not physically there. Right now, Matt is in Lexington and I'm in Cleveland and we're doing a radio show together. Like, despite the dense fog.
20: Let me just – Lane Kiffin has been an amazing story for LSU football. LSU basketball is going to be – like, people don't pay attention to it, but Will Wade, of course, got in trouble for cheating. I don't know if you saw it. His first press conference this year, he goes, well, I guess now what I used to do is legal. He essentially acknowledged that I always cheat, and now I'm doing it again. All right, Trey is in Louisiana. Trey, give me a fog report from the ground.
0: Matt, I can tell you this. I'm about 3 hours north, but it's apocalyptic. There's absolutely so much fog that you can't see the road.
20: I hope. Please stay safe, Trey. I do not want. I want you to be careful in Louisiana. Okay.
0: I mean, you know, I mean, after an ass kicking by Kentucky, I mean, all we can do is see fog.
20: I appreciate it, Trey. Michael's there, too. Let's get a second opinion. Michael, what does it look like in Louisiana?
1: Well, I'm really not sure what you're looking at down there. I let my child drive, and even if he didn't have his license, I'd let him drive.
20: So you're not seeing a lot of fog.
1: No, I, you know, fog's a strong word. I don't know what they call it if we lived in London.
20: Okay. Thank you very much, Michael. So there you go. Will Wade and his extreme fog did
24: the
20: not find their way.
24: Apocalyptic fog of Louisiana.
20: That's right. 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
20: Contrary to what you might think, it was not extreme fog in Louisiana that was the top story today. It likely was Monday Night Football, one of the better games we'll see all year. The Bills beat the Rams in overtime after a missed kick by the Rams kicker Mevis, the thicker kicker, who after missing his kick also then was cut this afternoon, leading the Bills to go down and get a field goal by Tyler Bass and win. Aaron, we'll talk about the kicker getting cut in a minute. I felt like this was going to be a Super Bowl preview. Mm-hmm. I think it kind of was a Super Bowl preview. It wouldn't shock me if these same two teams are there at the end of the year. What was your biggest takeaway, or do you disagree?
24: The Rams are 2-3, and Matt, am I wrong in saying they're kind of lucky to be 2-3 and not 1-4? Look, they have a really good offense. Puka Nacua had 17 receptions in this game. There's some teams that it takes them 3 weeks to complete 17. I don't know that Air Force will complete 17 passes all year. But they have a great offense. They need more than just Myles Garrett back on the defensive side of the ball. Josh Allen ran for 120 yards. He threw for 200-plus. I thought that the Bills just basically moved the ball at will. There are three phases of the game, and I'm not sure Sean McVay, Matt, realizes this. Maybe he's coming to terms with it now. But you have to play offense, defense, and special teams. And just because you have a lot of good fantasy players on the Los Angeles Rams doesn't mean that they're really a bona fide Super Bowl contender. Matt, I think they're the third best team in their own division.
20: Well, that may be true, but you could be the third best team in your own division and be the third best team in the NFL. I mean, that's
24: yeah, but if you're the third best team in your division, you're a wild card, and you're going to have to go on the road for all these playoff games.
20: That is
24: not going to be playing
20: at
24: SoFi, and you're going to be playing in the other. And then to me, that's the death knell for them. So I already, and by the way, Miles has played one game there. this incredible generational pass rush talent that hasn't had any impact on their season yet whatsoever. And I smelled this a mile away when everybody said they were a lock and a cinch to go to the Super Bowl.
20: Well, remember Myron said 68% chance of going undefeated was his line. Let me take up for the Rams for just one second.
24: Okay.
20: Because I am going to blast them when it comes to the kicker here in a minute. But they have lost three games. They have lost to the 49ers, the Broncos, and the Bills. The combined average loss for the three teams they've lost to is one. Okay. They are the Broncos. Potentially a lot. Two of the teams they lost are probably the two favorites to come out of the AFC. And the other team they lost to is probably the favorite to come out of the NFC.
24: Yep.
20: And all of those games were competitive. Okay.
24: And they were lucky, and they were lucky to beat the Eagles, who
20: they were, but you could also say they were unlucky to lose last night. They had a 47-yard field goal that got blocked because two interior linemen just split like Moses with the Red Sea and let the guy run through.
24: Here's what surprises me, though, and I understand that the schedule has been difficult, but they haven't solidly beaten any of those teams.
20: I understand, but like, they also haven't solidly lost. So I guess what I'm saying is I'm not as ready to give up on them as you are.
24: Is it safe to say that they're the biggest disappointment through the
20: Without
24: first month
20: question.
24: Of the season, though?
20: Without question. But look, they're 2-3. If I show you their schedule, I think you're right. They're going to end up a wild card team. Mm-hmm. But the Rams don't really have a home field advantage anyway. So I don't know. It's not like you're in Buffalo and you're playing in January in the snow or in Kansas City. The Rams are playing on a neutral field essentially every game.
24: Yeah.
20: So I don't know that it makes a huge bit of difference. Let's say you play the 49ers. To the extent there are Rams fans, they'll drive up the road and get there. So I'm not ready to give up on them. I do, however, think the game was big for the Bills because it makes sure that they keep that gap on the Patriots. And the Bills, I think, are playing for the number one overall seed.
24: I think the Bills are awesome. I think Josh Allen is amazing. Matt, are they too reliant on him doing everything? Their leading passer is Josh Allen. Their leading rusher is Josh Allen. Yeah. I mean, there's no – don't give me Brock Purdy. Like, the MVP of the NFL is the guy who's kind of single-handedly carrying his team around. No DJ Moore. James Cook fumbles. He just does it all. I remember growing up in Denver.
20: Well, that's why I don't skip over James Cook. Yeah, I mean, Josh Allen does it all, but he has a top six running back.
24: Yeah, they were just remind me of the Bronco teams of the 80s that just relied so much on John Elway's athletic ability and his broad shoulders, and they always lost when it came to the biggest games. And look, if the Bills played the Chiefs in a big spot at Arrowhead tomorrow, in a regular season game, I'd take the Bills.
20: Me too.
24: Any playoff stakes on the line, I would take Kansas City, and I would bet the value of my house that the Bills aren't going to be able to overcome that, and the Chiefs are going to continue to beat them.
20: Totally agree with you on all that. That's, though, like, it's October 13th. I had to look to see whether it was morning, afternoon, or what the actual day was. But it's still – I'm not ready to crown either of them. Let me go for a second to the kicker. All right, so I have a thing. I really like fat kickers. Always have, always will. You give me a kicker that's really fat, and it makes me just happy because there's something about people who have no reason to look like they're athletes being in the league. So I love Mevis. I love that his name is the thicker kicker. I think he was at Missouri, I think. Was that where he played? Because I don't remember if that's him or Dicker. But either way, being able to have a thicker kicker, and they set him up. You could tell he was nervous. But the thing got blocked. I don't think that's on him. They let that guy through, and then they cut him. I thought that was a cowardly act. And, Aaron, I'm here to take up for the thicker kicker. I don't understand how he makes one mistake, and I don't even know if it was a mistake, and they cut him. I think that was Sean McVay looking for a scapegoat for the problems that you've pointed out.
24: 1,000, and letting people know that when it comes to special teams, he means business. Because, Matt, when push comes to shove, they lost the Super Bowl last year. I mean, they didn't make it to the Super Bowl. But the reason why they didn't win the Super Bowl was that they kept giving off punt and kickoff returns for touchdowns.
20: Which the kicker doesn't have anything to do with.
24: Right. So they've just totally ignored this phase of the game completely. Over the last 5 years, and I'm no DVOA expert. I don't even really understand what it means all the time. All I know is over the last 5 years, they're dead last in special teams DVOA. 32nd of the 32 teams. You cannot get worse. This past offseason, they hired the Browns special teams coach to run their special teams. Like, do they have the internet? Where the, like, what? Why would you want a Browns coach from a staff that won only? Like, what are you doing?
20: So it's funny, by the way, that's the first time and likely the only time that the initials DVOA will ever be mentioned on Matt and Meyer. Okay. I'm not sure. I know those letters exist. Mm-hmm. I don't think they lead to a word together. I do know they are a statistic that people talk about.
24: Yes.
20: But I don't know what they mean. But I will say,
24: I don't know how else to judge how bad your special teams is. Like,
20: yeah.
24: So I just looked this up because I was curious, and they are the worst, and they hired the Browns. Now, let me put this in terms then that Matt and Myron will understand, okay?
20: Yeah, please make it remedial for us.
24: Yes, okay. They hired the Browns special teams
20: coach,
24: Matt.
20: Okay, there you go. That's enough.
24: What were they doing hiring Bubba Ventrone? That's the guy you should be firing, not the kicker.
20: I need you to stop. What's his name?
24: Bubba Ventrone. Is
20: not Bubba Ventrone. Bubba Ventrone.
24: Bubba Ventrone, who may or may not be wrestling in one of Matt Jones' wrestling leagues.
20: His name is Bubba Ventrone.
24: Bubba Ventrone is the
20: special
24: teams
20: coordinator. First of all, unless you live in Alabama, as a grown man, you need to move away from Bubba as your name. Now, I've never met a Bubba I didn't like, but I also probably wouldn't put a Bubba in charge of my special team. So if they thought that getting Bubba was the way to go, I would be a little bit concerned. I knew they were in trouble when they, you know, they show that line on the field that's like, where is the career long from the kicker?
24: Right.
20: And the thicker kickers was like 32 yards. Like he, you know, in a league where Cam Little's kicking it from 70 yards and Aubrey's like money from 65, I knew when his like farthest field goal line, I knew it was a little bit far back. Going forward, though, I'm a big believer in smart. All right. I like coaches that I think are smart. And I look at the coaches that have been most successful recently, Mike McDonald, Andy Reid, Kyle Shanahan. I think they're smart. I think Sean McVay is smart. Part of what's always worried me about Buffalo is I didn't feel like they had a guy like that. Yeah. Is Joe Brady that guy? I don't know. I guess we'll see. Mm. But I'm not willing to give up on McVay. He has a long track record. I thought his post-game press conference was a little bit showy and like kind of a little diva-y.
24: Yeah.
20: But nevertheless, I still would say when we're getting to the playoffs, if I'm a team playing a wild card team, I don't want to see the Rams on my half of the bracket.
24: Yeah, I think that's right because they can score with anyone.
20: Exactly.
24: But I think they could also lose to anyone.
20: That's true. And they've done that before. Remember the 1 year they lost to Tampa or whatever.
24: And by the way, they almost lost to Carolina in the playoffs.
20: They did.
24: Last year against a team that was under 500 during the regular season. So I think all of the 17-0, 68%, Myron Metcalf, all of that. Guys, I don't know that I would put the Rams in my list of top five Super Bowl contenders right now. I mean, you know, that certainly is subject to change over the course of the next couple of months. But I think Sean McVay's got a lot of fires that he has to put out. And they have to get the guy they gave up all the draft picks for healthy and having an impact on that defense.
20: Can I got a text from Myron during this segment. Mm. So, James, pardon me for assuming that maybe he was listening to the show that has his name on it and wanted to contribute. That's not what he texted me about. He texted me about one of my employees, or former employees, that is at SEC Media Day and said, I'm not going to mention his name on national radio, embarrass him, and said, your boy, blank, just had a lunch of pie, ice cream, and cobbler. What's up with that?
25: That was his
20: contribution to this conversation.
25: That's a pretty important contribution, I feel like.
20: Well, to be fair, a lunch of pie, ice cream, and cobbler is an odd lunch.
24: What is the difference between pie and cobbler?
20: Cobbler has, I don't know.
25: Cobbler wouldn't have a crust on the bottom. It's just like on the top.
20: That's
25: right?
20: True.
25: And then cobbler, the pie has the crust.
24: Okay,
25: on the I think
24: okay,
25: that's what I think.
20: You know, I said on the show, I've never eaten pie. I have, however, had cobbler. And so,
25: how did you know that it was Cobbler?
20: I don't know. It's just what my grandma called him. Don't argue. She's passed away, James. Have some respect.
25: Fully respect, grandma.
24: James, don't criticize Matt. He's worried about the apocalyptic fog in Baton Rouge, okay?
20: Matt and Myron are here. Well, except it's not Myron, it's Aaron. I'll figure out what day it is and who's on the show next.
3: 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Now the Guardians look to tighten up their grip on the series on the road, while the Rays face a pivotal game two, hoping to head to Cleveland locked up at one game each. 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
1: I'm Ed Benkin. Game 2 of the American League Championship Series takes place tonight in Tampa as the Rays and Guardians do battle for the second night in a row. Cleveland will look to take home a 2-0 lead after winning Game 1 last night. 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Tomorrow it's Game 3 of the National League Championship Series between the Brewers and Dodgers in L.A. With Milwaukee holding a 2-0 lead. All postseason playoff games can be heard on ESPN Radio. To football, recording the NFL Network scene wrap report, Mike Garofalo. The Rams have cut kicker Harrison Meavis, hit a field goal blocked in the team's loss to Buffalo last night. In his place, the Rams have signed kicker Blake Groupie for the Jets practice squad. As for the Rams, Michelle Smallman on ESPN Radio's Unsportsmanlike says the expectations may be taking their toll.
2: You're probably feeling the pressure of all the expectations that everyone had for you at the beginning of this season. You were favored to win every game. You're favored to win the Super Bowl. And now the 49ers are undefeated. The Seahawks just lost a close game to them. They're sitting above you.
1: Meanwhile, the Patriots will be missing tackle Will Campbell. He has an MCL sprain in his right knee. Patriots do not know how long he will be out yet.
3: Hey, it's Evan Cohen. Coming up Wednesday, we'll react to Game 2 of the American League Championship Series. 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
4: Some breaking news. Donald Trump will attend the Texas-Tennessee game. I guess he wanted to go to the game with the two teams that are the same color he is.
5: What's the next thing, Matt?
4: Listen to him. He won't. Look at him.
5: Now, what's next on the list?
0: Okay. Corporate cookie.
4: Corporate
5: cookie wants to be able to afford cookies. 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
4: That's the most uncomfortable Myron's been on this show so far. Was when I said that. He went to the game, too. Went really well. Matt Myron on ESPN Radio, presented by Progressive Insurance. He's Aaron Goldhammer. I'm Matt Jones. All right, so we have a good question that just came in. Remember, this is 888-SAY-ESPN. We were talking about Meavis, the kicker that got cut, the thicker kicker. Somebody wrote in and said, what is the best athlete of all time that did not look like an athlete?
6: Ooh.
4: Great question. 888-SAY-ESPN.
6: Before you do yours,
4: 888-SAY-ESPN. I'd like to hear from the fans as well. Who is the best athlete of all time that by their build did not look like an athlete or the sport, like not look like the position they play? What's your answer here?
6: So the first name that popped into my head is the Sultan of SWAT. Babe Ruth.
4: Babe Ruth looked like he ate hot dogs
6: and drank beer in the dugout.
4: But he looked like the athletes of homers. He did look like the athletes of his time, though. Like everybody back then looked like a kind of a schlub. Uh-huh. And so he was just like the most schlubby of the schlubs. Like if you ever watch those old movies, they're all wearing baggy uniforms because they're all kind of chubby and smoked.
6: But he was not in good shape. Like I'm not sure that Babe Ruth could ever run a mile without collapsing. And he didn't look, there's nothing about him that looked athletic. Like even if you look at Rocky Marciano, Joe Louis, some of the other athletes of his day, I think they would look like they were in much better shape.
4: That's true,
6: than
4: but
6: he
4: they
6: was.
4: Were boxers. I would say that's a good one, though. I like that. John Daly, the golfer.
6: He was incredibly talented, but I don't think you need to be in great athletic condition
4: to play golf.
6: Yeah, like I see. Who's that Angel, the guy who won the Masters?
4: Angel Miguel Cabrera, yeah.
6: He
4: would smoke during the rounds, yes. So that's a good question. 888-SAY-ESPN, who are the best athletes that in no way...
6: Bartolo Colon? Like
4: that. Pitchers are good. There are a lot of pitchers like that.
6: Yeah, David Wells. Like
4: CeCe
6: there are a bunch
4: Sabathia.
6: That follow. Yeah, sure.
4: Those are good. All right, we'll take some calls on that. Before we do that, it's time for our Week 5, Matt Myron's.
0: It's time to honor the best.
7: You did a great job.
0: And ridicule the rest.
8: You're such a loser.
4: Everyone, welcome to the Matt and Myron's. Still a great name for the award. I think people, it's taking over all across the country. We don't have Myron, so we do have Aaron. So let's get started. What's our first award?
8: the biggest story of the week.
4: Biggest story of the week. What you got, Aaron, in the NFL this week?
6: Yeah, I've got that coaches need to play more Madden or hire high school kids that can help them manage the clock, how many timeouts they have, when they should kick to the returner, when they should kick the ball out of bounds. The Eagles screwed this up. The Giants screwed this up. Then the Commanders screwed it up to an extent that I don't think we've ever seen before. I'm surprised, Matt, that no one in Washington has gotten fired for what happened on Saturday. On Sunday, excuse me, it was hysterical. I was falling on the floor laughing watching it, but my guess is if you're a Commanders fan, you still haven't quite gotten over the clock management disaster. This isn't just specific to one team. There were dumb coaching decisions happening in almost every game I watched, and I thought it was the biggest story of the week.
4: I think that's a really good one. The amount of people in the NFL who are terrible at that is unbelievable. I'm going to say the 49ers winning again against the Seahawks on the road. They've now beaten maybe the two best teams in the NFC, the Rams and the Seahawks, both in there on games that count for them as home games. They'll get them next time back in San Francisco. I think they're going to end up getting the number one seed and maybe wrapping it up early in the NFC. So I'm going to say the 49ers continuing their charge. What's next?
8: The best performance of the week.
4: I'll go first on this one, and I'll say the Green Bay Packers, who basically saved their season by absolutely demolishing the Chicago Bears. Weather wasn't great. Bajan didn't play well. But the Packers were all but done. If they lost this game, they win it. They're now tied with the Bears. Still behind the Vikings, but I expect them to come back to earth. So I think the Packers will get my award. What about you?
6: Yeah, I'm not going to disagree with that, but I am going to throw the New England Patriots in here. Drake May looked like he was lost 2 weeks ago, and there were Patriot fans that were worried that they were watching like Mac Jones 2.0, like he had one good season and then all of a sudden was going to completely fall off the map. The last couple weeks, one of the best players in football has been Drake May. Looks like he's totally got his mojo back. And I thought this was going to be close because I thought the Raiders were for real after they played well against Kansas City. They got demolished in New England 45-17. May with the four touchdowns. Patriots really impressed me, and I think they are a Super Bowl contender in the AFC.
4: What's next?
8: The worst performance of the week, Team Edition.
4: I'm going to go with the Commanders just for the end of the game. I mean, you're right. Other teams were contenders in this, but you cannot run an end-of-game drill worse. And the fact that I watched the coach and 10 of the 11 players seemingly not even be in a hurry to snap the last one. There was one receiver going, hey, shouldn't we go quickly? But otherwise, it was a disaster. For me, it's the Commanders' worst performance by far. What about you?
6: Matt, I hate to do this to your team, but the Chicago Bears had a horrendous performance on Sunday. I think they got all lost in the rivalry and what they were saying to the Packers. And I think this is a couple times this year that this has happened. Ben Johnson wants to be the highest scoring offense in world history. They want to beat the Packers 50 times by just beating them once. Guys, focus on winning next Sunday's game. And don't get all caught up in 112 years of history or trying to set some all-time record. The Bears kind of have a focus issue. They're getting Caleb Williams back, but I think they've gotten a little bit over their skis. I thought the Bears were terrible on Sunday.
4: They were. I'm not going to make big judgments, though, until Caleb Williams is back. What's next?
8: The best performance by a player.
4: I'm going to say Jaylen Warren, absolutely dominant in the game for the Steelers. He's on my fantasy team, so that's how I noticed it. You could throw Drake May in that as well, but I thought Jaylen Warren, with his receptions, his running ability, he's kind of vaulting himself into that top 2-3 running back conversation in the country. So I'm going to take Jaylen Warren of the Steelers.
6: I think that Tyler Huntley, Matt, is one of the best backup quarterbacks I've ever seen. He's a reasonable, cheap facsimile of Lamar Jackson, which is the right way to handle a backup quarterback. And I'm kind of amazed in a world where, you know, they're starting quarterbacks in this league that should not be on the... Tyler Huntley can't get a starting job. Somebody should give him one. It's not the first time he's done it, but he let his team down on Sunday night with the game on the line, and Tua threw the terrible interception. I was really impressed by Tyler Huntley of the Ravens. We'll see if he plays or Lamar plays against the Browns on Sunday.
4: I totally agree with that. I almost picked him. I mean, and so the fact that we did shows our minds are very, very similar. What's next?
8: The worst performance by a player.
4: Justin Herbert wins for the third time this year for me. I just can't believe how bad he is. It's absolutely I don't even need to go into it. You watched it. He's awful. And he's been awful for the last few weeks, and I don't understand what has happened to him. This is a three-time winner, and we've only had 5 weeks of the season. Justin Herbert in a walk-in.
6: Are you a believer that of the curse of Madison Beer, that there's something to his romantic relationship?
4: No,
6: and the fact
4: because
6: that
4: I want her
6: play
4: to keep coming to the game. So, no, okay. I'm not going to say that.
6: Yeah. I didn't know who she was before. I mean, that shows how in touch with...
4: You're not in pop culture, really.
6: Not really. I am, however, watching a little bit of the Tennessee Titans enough to know that I think they're worse than the Dolphins. I think they're the worst team in the league. Why Robert Saleh took this job, I don't know. Brian Daboll with Cam Ward, it's going terribly. The number one pick in the draft is getting worse by the week. And so I think the worst performance of the week is poor Cam Ward, who keeps facing the vaunted Nashville media. But yeah, it has not been pretty for Tennessee at 0-5.
4: Yeah, Jared Stillman scaring everybody there in Nashville. What's next?
8: The most memorable moment of the week.
4: Probably for me, it was Trey McBride's catch. There were a lot of really good catches, one-handed and otherwise. Jamar Chase had a good one. But Trey McBride catching it over that guy's head and getting his – I mean, they lost the game, so it didn't really matter. But I just thought it was probably the one I'll remember the most. What about you?
6: There were some wild ones. I mean, the end of the Commanders and Giants was crazy, but I don't think either of those teams is going anywhere. I thought it was the greatest moment in London football history when in 7 seconds,
4: yeah,
6: the Jaguars returned the kick to the other side of midfield, and Cam Little, who the Rams wouldn't want him because he's a good kicker, swishes it from 57 yards out with a backup long snapper. Yeah. I'll always remember that game as the backup long snapper game. I'm giving it to the London game, the Jaguars over the Eagles.
4: I love the backup long snapper because he's really bad. Like, he wasn't a good long snapper, but they found a way to win. What's last?
8: The most important moment of the week.
4: I think it happened last night. Bills over the Rams. I think it's in terms of playoff seeding, in terms of sort of making it to where the Rams now are kind of in a do-or-die situation. I think the Bills will now compete with the Chiefs for the one seed. I think it was the Bills beating the Rams.
6: I think the Broncos had to win that game on Sunday, Matt. And they barely did by the skin of their teeth. They had to come from behind. But after Sean Payton took over play calling in Denver, if they were going to lose to the previously winless Chargers on a day where they struggled to move the ball, it was going to look really bad. I think they saved their season. And I think they're still in the mix, getting better maybe with the other AFC contenders. I think if they lose that game, Denver is going to be staring into a really blank void. I thought that win was the most important of the week.
4: All right, there you go. Those are the Matt Myrons for Week 5. Thank you very much, Aaron. Well done. Let's go back. Let's go back to the phone lines. This is for the athlete that is most successful in history that didn't look like an athlete. Let's go to Nicholas in Vegas. Go, Nicholas.
9: Hey, guys. I love your show.
4: Thank you.
9: If you were to tell me that Greg Maddux, the greatest pitcher ever, was going to – looks like that, the professor, I don't think so.
4: Great call. Greg Maddux looked just like a little nerdy, I'm going to throw the ball over there. And he threw it like 81 miles an hour and was unstoppable, jeez, Aaron. That's a great call.
6: Totally great call. And the glasses played into that. It's hard to look like a great athlete if you wear glasses.
4: That's true. That's
6: right?
4: A good point. Yeah, as a former glasses wearer as a child, all the time, I agree. Let's go to Terry in Connecticut. Terry.
10: How's it going, guys?
4: What's up?
10: You got – Nikola Jokovic in Denver.
6: Jokic.
10: And he's like considered the world's greatest basketball player. And you got all these superstar athletes in the NBA. If you would put his picture up against any of the other guys, no one would pick him out to be the best player in the world.
4: Great call. Although you said the tennis player, Jokovic. You meant Jokic. But that's okay. That's all right. A lot of itches. Like Lane Kiffin. Right. Aaron,
6: it's easy to mix up your favorite Serbian athletes.
4: It is.
6: The one thing I'll say about Jokic is that he is really tall. So, when you're six foot ten, you probably are good at basketball.
4: He looks like he should be smoking a cigarette outside of a factory, though. He doesn't really look like he would be playing basketball. Let's go to Will in Alabama. Go ahead, Will.
11: Jared Lorenzen.
4: Oh.
6: The hefty.
4: I mean, you're right. Jared Lorenzen, one of my former co-hosts, a man I loved, But the hefty lefty, the round mound, the touchdown, the Pillsbury throw boy, he might be Hall of Famer in this category, right?
6: Mm, yeah. Well, he an incredibly memorable player both in college and the pros, and an incredibly memorable personality. You also have come up with a lot of great names for that college basketball player who was at...
4: He's a good one, too. He's still... Well, I think he's now the St. Louis player. Larry Blurd.
6: Kareem Abdul-Jabbar. Yes. Who was that guy?
4: What's his actual name?
6: He'll never be known by his actual
4: name.
6: What's his actual name?
4: Kareem Abdul-Jabbar is what I... He was good, though. Like, he's a baller, that kid. Oh, this is driving me crazy.
6: Hold on. Let me
4: All right,
6: find.
4: We'll find it. He deserves to get his name. Jared Lorenzen, by the way, was the best athlete for a dude that size. We're going to take a break. Buster O'Neill will join us, and I'm going to have that kid's name here on Matt
6: Robbie
4: Meyer.
6: Robbie Avila.
4: Matt Meyer.
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0: Guardians and Rays tonight. ESPN Radio, let's go right out to the Trop. Buster Olney, ESPN Baseball Insider, Baseball Tonight podcast host, joins us. Buster, exciting game last night, and now it was, you know, the Guardians, it looked like that might be a game that due to rotation they'd have to give away. They end up winning it, and they're set up, I would think, Buster, in a really good position going forward.
1: Yeah, I'm sure that they feel like they're playing with little house money today. I mean, if they went into the series, you know, coming off that Game 5 clinch against the White Sox and scrambling, you know, parting late early into the wee hours on Sunday morning, and then flying down here, you know, and starting Foster Griffin, who really is the third or fourth best starter. You know, the fact that they were able to get that game means now the advantage might swing to them, because tonight they get Parson Bastic, who is arguably their best starter, and then perhaps Gavin Williams in Game 3. If he's feeling okay, then, you know, then those are the one and two starters for Cleveland. So, yeah, I think they made a statement last night. I'm just saying, you know, being around that team the last couple of days, they're getting some confidence. Like, there's a feeling of, okay, we got this.
2: Buster Olney is with us, who I've already talked to a couple of times today because I'm in Cleveland and all over this.
0: You've already talked
2: story.
0: To him twice? This is the third time?
2: No, I think this is only the second time
0: Buster and I have talked
2: today. But let me get out of the way, Matt, so I can ask my Guardians question.
0: Go for it. You know more about it than I do.
2: Jose Ramirez, the rest of the country is finally getting to see what he's all about. If you were to compare him to another baseball player that you've seen, which player is it?
1: Well, I think there are two that are natural fits, and that would be Dustin Pedroia and Jose Altuve. Jose Altuve, because the conversation you and I had earlier was that he has such an interesting walk, right? It's kind of a strut. He's moving along. You compared it to George Jefferson, you know, back in the day in that TV show, and I think that's right. And actually, that whole conversation spurred an article that I'm going to research today, talk with a bunch of Guardians, try to get their description of, you know, to try to pin down in words what his walk looks like. But, man, he just has so much. He plays with such a swag, so much confidence. I was talking with Albert Pujols today. I posed him that question about, and he just started laughing about the strut that he has. And he just said, look, you know, this guy, he is absolute belief in himself. And we've seen it. And during the course of the regular season, he was dealing with this hamate injury, which took away a lot of the strength in his left wrist. Well, as time has gone on, whether he's maybe got a little healthier or maybe because he's finding a way to make it work when he's not at 100%, bottom line is we're seeing a different type of hitter. And last night he was difference maker, getting on base all the time, you know, three times.
0: He's a very compelling guy for somebody like me who's trying to find a way to get into the series because I don't know the teams. I find him to be very compelling. I'm going to switch you to the other side real quick because I fully acknowledge that besides the Reds, I'm sort of a casual baseball guy. So when I saw the headline today that the Dodgers were considering benching Shohei Ohtani, I was like, that can't be right. Is it?
1: Yes, and I think it's going to come down to, first and foremost, what Ohtani says to them. You know, in my conversation with Albert, you know, I just said my perception is that if Ohtani goes to Dave Roberts and said, I'm healthy, I'm good, I don't know how you don't put him in the lineup. However, it's pretty clear he's got something wrong, like the swing that he has where it feels like he's trying to pull the ball. He's hitting these little dumpers out into left field, which for a left-handed hitter, that is a red flag. Like, something is off. I you know, have talked to people in Los Angeles who believe some of it is related to his right arm discomfort that he felt. That's the reason why he shut down as a pitcher. But, yeah, I think it's a real conversation. If he is in the lineup, wouldn't surprise me to see him drop to as low as seventh, which Dave Roberts joked about earlier in the series, but now it's a possibility, it would seem.
0: That's crazy. Let me ask you one question, because I do think there are people like me who are like, I really love postseason baseball, but I don't know anything about the Guardians and the Rays. Tell them, give me the 45-second casual fan, get them into this series tonight.
1: Well, first off, they both have deep rosters, and I think that both front offices doing an amazing job of picking guys who have some scar tissue, right? They had some, either they were traded or they were released or they were cut, and then they go to the Guardians, they go to the Rays, and they find success. Junior Caminero is a great example of that.
0: Yeah.
1: The Guardians actually

0: actually traded him. And the other day I was talking with him and Enrique Rojas, and he looked at Enrique and he said, they fired me. And Enrique's laughing, and he's going, they didn't fire you, they traded you. He goes, they fired me, and now they pay. And he was kind of kidding, guys, but he wasn't. And I think there are a lot of guys on these two teams who can speak to their baseball careers that way.
1: Yeah, well, that's a guy like that. I like that. I'll be watching for him. And Buster, Aaron's going to call you later tonight just to chat off the air as well.
2: FaceTime.
1: Yes, Buster on the ESPN Baseball Insider. Thank you very much. I'm sure we'll talk to you later on in the series.
2: Thank you, Buster.
0: That sounds great. Thanks, guys.
1: Are you, like, all guardianed up right now, Aaron? Like, with the...
2: Let me just put it in these terms. Obviously, it's a big Browns town, and we talk Browns more than anything else.
1: Okay? Yeah.
2: We've had LeBron as a major focal point of... The baseball team in this town is beloved, Matt, and they have not won anything since 1948. And I think today was the first day where a lot of people here woke up and thought to themselves, hey, maybe this is finally the year. Yeah.
1: Yeah. All right. We're going to go to the phones when we come back, and also about the athletes that didn't look like athletes that were the best athletes. A lot more to go to. 888-SAY-ESPN. 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

0: Hey, Scola, coming up Wednesday, my Cleveland Guardians are looking to go up 2-0 on the Rays. We'll break the series down and begin to look at the football weekend. 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
1: Sunday morning football's on NFL Network. A division rivalry abroad is on in the London game as C.J. Stroud and the Texans look to take down Trevor Lawrence and the Jaguars. 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Jaden Daniels and the resilient Commanders face Brock Purdy and the relentless 49ers. 2 days from Wembley to the Bay, it's on. 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
3: He is feeling the pressure to get this group to the postseason and to have them contend for a championship. They came close last year. They lost in the NFC Championship game. This year, they added Myles Garrett, somebody that hasn't had any success once you get to the postseason football. You're talking about Devontae Adams, who's never won a championship. There are guys on this roster that are decorated, that have Hall of Fame resumes, that don't have a Super Bowl ring on their finger. And so I think Sean McVay feels that. Remember, Aaron Donald came back this season for the chance to play with Myles Garrett in hopes of contending for a championship. I got to imagine that Sean McVay feels all of that. And the question then becomes, if the pressure is on him, does that have a trickle-down effect to the rest of his locker room? Are the Rams the best version of themselves, or are they feeling the pressure of the expectations that everybody placed on them coming into this season?
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1: I'm Ed Benkin. We start with baseball and Game 2 of the American League Championship Series tonight in Tampa. It'll be the Rays and Guardians after Cleveland came out victorious in Game 1. Our coverage on ESPN Radio gets underway at 7:30 Eastern. Meanwhile, the National League Championship Series resumes tomorrow in L.A. The defending champs are down 2-0 after the Brewers took the first two games. However, Milwaukee manager Pat Murphy is not counting the champs out.
2: Yeah, I respect the Dodgers a great deal. That's all there is to it. I mean, they're arguably one of the best teams ever put together. And, you know, they're a great team, and I'm not going to think about anything but the next game.
1: All Major League Baseball playoff games can be heard on ESPN Radio. To NFL News, recording the NFL Network, seeing Rappaport of Mike Garafolo, the Rams have cut kicker Harrison Meavis. He had a field goal blocked in overtime. The Rams lost to the Bills last night. In this place, the Rams have signed kicker Blake Groupie from the Jets practice squad. Sources tell ESPN Radio, Patriots tackle Will Campbell has an MCL sprain in his right knee and will miss time. Patriots play the Jets on Sunday. The agent for Celtics guard Peyton Pritchard told Sham Sharani his client is a two-year extension.
3: Hey, it's Michelle Smallman, and coming up Wednesday, after another bad performance, we asked Mel Kiper Jr. if Arch Manning has shown us that he needs to stay in school when he joins us at 8:30 a.m. Eastern. It's on Sportsmanlike, 6 a.m. Eastern, right here on ESPN Radio, ESPN2, and ESPNU.
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4: And that guard, 6'4", from Kentucky,
0: Matt Jones.
5: Do they do a gun at the horse race?
6: They don't do a gun. What if they were, like, being raised in L.A.? What are they supposed to run every time they hear a gunshot?
5: I don't think these horses are in a place where they're going to hear frequent gunshots.
0: Myron Metcalf.
5: One of these kids, like an up-and-comer from a tough neighborhood. A horse that came from a bad part of town.

0: stories. He raised his the horse on the problematic, as you would say, side of town.
1: Okay. Horse has got out of a tough stable, and now he's trying to turn his life around. And come on, man.
0: I like the idea of a horse that just grows up in the city and then works its way up and ends up in the Preakness.
1: Adopted by a family in the country. Shown the finer things in life.
0: It's like the blind side, but horses.
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0: It's Matt Myron on ESPN Radio. 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Like that's a man who's never been around a horse. That would freak the horse out.
3: It would be a short race.
0: It would be like, I mean, he thinks that at the Kentucky Derby, a guy just brings out a pistol and shoots it in the air. Says, all right, horses, here we go. Major League Baseball postseason is on ESPN Radio. Catch postseason action on the ESPN Radio, the ESPN app. Coverage of Game 2 of the ALCS between the Guardians and the Rays begins at 7:30, presented by Gusto. 888, say ESPN. Reminder, we are doing the athletes who are the best who do not look like athletes. And people have weighed in, said John Kruk. That's a really good one. He did not look like an athlete at any point in his career. Like, some of these guys get bigger as they get older. He looked the same from moment one.
3: Right, right. And so we have a number of categories of this. I said Babe Ruth because the overweight golfer or baseball player, definitely we've checked that box, I feel like, with a bunch of different guys. Yeah. What are the other categories that
0: I don't think there's ever been an overweight sprinter.
3: No, but
0: I think that would be kind of funny if there was.
3: Jose Altuve is tiny. It's amazing
0: he is
3: that
0: tiny.
3: He's had a
0: that's
3: Hall
0: true.
3: Of Fame baseball career. So that's somebody that, because he's so small, I wouldn't assume that he's an all-time great athlete.
0: In that regard, how about Muggsy Bogues back in the day? Muggsy Bogues was tiny, and he was actually a really good basketball player. I think, to be honest with you, though, the overweight is just more fun. I mean, like, you I know you're trying to be, like, sort of more welcoming, but it's honestly that's the one that's
3: when I was growing up, the Utah Jazz had a guy. Tell me if you remember this guy, Mel Dinner Bell Turpin.
0: Well, he's from Kentucky. He played at Kentucky. Dinner Bell Mel. Yes. Well,
3: and wasn't he, there's another guy. Did Tim Kempton also go? Where did Tim
0: Kempton
3: go?
0: No, I don't know who that is.
3: So Tim Kempton could eat a Big Mac in one bite. And he once did it live in studio with us, and it was
0: he
3: incredible.
0: Ate a Big Mac in one bite
3: he
0: with you?
3: He shoved the entire Big Mac burger into his mouth and ate it in one bite. But Dinner Bell Mel, they called him Dinner Bell because he couldn't stay in shape, right? I mean,
0: his stories were legendary even at Kentucky. He would order like an entire pizza, and then he would pay the delivery guy to park three blocks from the dorm so that the coach wouldn't catch him, and then he would eat it. Three blocks from the dorm and then walk back. There's some great Mel Turpin stories. I thought you were going to say Greg Ostertag, but because
3: Greg Ostertag looks like you look at him and say, I bet you're not super athletic, but you can get some rebounds and make like a 16 footer. And that's exactly what Greg Ostertag could do.
0: I would not have thought he could make a 16 footer. I'm not
3: like
0: sure.
3: Maybe like a 6 footer. Okay.
0: Well, and then there was a guy just a couple years ago, DJ Burns at NC State.
3: Oh, I
0: remember that
3: him.
0: Took him to the Final Four because he was like smooth and silky, you know?
3: Yeah, I mean, he had a follow-away jumper that was one of the most beautiful things in the NCAA tournament.
0: He was a phenomenon.
3: But also, if you just looked at him from neck to waist, you would never have guessed that he was playing college basketball at a high level.
0: Yeah. Jason Salt Lake, I see you got the thicker kicker. We already did that one. That's how we got on this topic. 888-SAY-ESPN. Let's go to Mo in Nebraska. How are you, Mo?
4: Doing good. How you doing?
0: Good. What's going on?
4: Oh, you know, I got one for you. You got to pull up the picture from Tom Brady draft picture.
0: Good call. Good call. Because, first of all, he's wearing old man boxer shorts in that picture. Like, he's wearing, like, when someone goes to Walmart and a 65-year-old man gets his first.

0: first pair of boxer shorts. That's what he's looking like. And even at his, like, he's in better shape now, Aaron, than he was when he played. I appreciate the call.
1: Well, early in his career, I don't think he was in good shape at all.
0: Yes.
1: Like, if you look at Tom from the first couple of Super Bowls, they did not win based on his athleticism, and I'm being kind when I say that. Somehow he got more spry as his career went on, and he got into different ways of working out and pliability.
0: Yeah, what was it? What was his thing? Something 49 or 47 or P98?
1: Yeah, whatever that was called. Yeah, that was the Guerrero guy, right? That was the beginning of the fracture of him and Belichick. Yeah,
0: that's right. Alex in Kentucky, go ahead, Alex.
2: Matt, the easy answer for this is Bam Bam Bigelow.
0: Bam Bigelow's not a bad call, though, because I never understood, Alex, why he decided to wear a onesie. That's not a body that needs a onesie on.
2: Well, the Flames had to match the tattoos on his head, but, I mean, him doing moonsaults off the ropes.
0: It's true.
2: And the way, like, if you watch him now that you know a little bit about professional wrestling, the way he was able to move, I mean, that dude was like a legit monster, and
0: that's a great call.
2: It's still considered one of the best big men flyers ever.
0: He could do flips and stuff. That's true. Another guy like that was Vader, Big Van Vader. Alex could do a little bit of that too for a guy built like that. Aaron, I don't know if you're into wrestling, but Alex, that's a good pick by Alex.
1: I have a picture in my head of Bam Bam Bigelow, and I think it is who his head is tattooed. Correct?
0: Yeah, I would listen. You can't be mistaking Bam Bam Bigelow for someone else. Like, I don't think there's just another person that you thought was Bam Bam Bigelow. But he was actually a plumber in Cleveland.
1: Was he wrestling on the highest level, or was he?
0: Yeah, he famously in WrestleMania wrestled Lawrence Taylor. Do you remember that?
1: Wait, the best defensive player in NFL history wrestled Bam Bam Bigelow.
0: It was like the main event of WrestleMania one year was Bam Bam Bigelow versus Lawrence Taylor.
1: That just continues to confirm. I've never become a huge wrestling fan, but I feel like I have the perfect constitution for it, and somehow I've just never been exposed to it.
0: Yeah, especially back then. Now they don't bring in like just random looking people anymore. They used to just get people who just were like misfits of society,
1: Danhausen isn't exactly like Jack.
0: That's true.
1: But Seth Rollins, if he walks in a room, you're like, yeah, that guy. As a professional athlete of some kind.
0: My ex-girlfriend, we would watch, sometimes I'd make her watch wrestling, and she hated it so much, just hated it. And then one day Seth Rollins came in, and she goes, oh, who is that? And I was like, oh, it's Seth Rollins. And she goes, oh, well, we can watch him. And then I decided, I was like, no, we're turning this off. This is not. So I've always hated Seth Rollins for that. I think he's our colleague now. And if I ever see him, I'm going to be I'm going to be very upset at him. 888-SAY-ESPN. We'll get back to that topic in a minute. Let's ask this. 49ers. Aaron, are they the best team in the NFL here 5 games in, or are they just the team that is 5-0?
1: First of all, I don't know that I want to be the best team in the NFL 5 weeks in, because I think usually that team doesn't go on to win the Super Bowl. But, you know, I thought they were going to lose to Seattle just because everybody had crowned them last week, and that's usually how this league works. When you get crowned as the best team, then you go and subsequently lose. The fact that they won that game, and their quarterback now, I think, has evolved to elite status. If you still think Brock Purdy is just a product of the system, you're wrong.
0: I did for a long time. I mean, I'm having to, like, this year he's kind of shutting me up. I had said that for a long time.
1: Yeah, but I think they're amongst the conversation. I mean, Kansas City, are we now just going to overlook them again and again and again until they win another Super Bowl inevitably in February?
0: I'm not. I don't think they're the best team. But I wouldn't want to play them in a playoff game. That's kind of where I am for the Chiefs. I think if you theoretically could play 200 games, do I think the Chiefs would win the most? Probably not. But if it's a one-game scenario in the playoffs and you have Brock Purdy and I have Patrick Mahomes, I'm going to feel pretty good about where I am.
1: San Francisco is great at quarterback. They're great on the line of scrimmage. Mm-hmm. And they play all three phases.

0: of the game, and they have a tremendous coach who I know has a track record for blowing the biggest games at the most important moments. But if Kyle Shanahan keeps rolling teams like this out, eventually, Matt, he's going to win a Super
1: Bowl. Totally agree. Yeah. And their injury, like the fact that they're able to do it while having all these injuries.
0: Right.
1: It's just extremely impressive. I mean, like, it's like, is there anybody besides Brock Purdy that could get hurt that you would make, that would make you think they can't succeed?
0: I think McCaffrey's really important to what
1: they're doing. Yeah, but they find ways to win without him as well. I mean, even Brock Purdy, they play Mac Jones and he would still be competitive.
0: I'll tell you who's amazing to me. That Trent Williams, I know he flirts with retirement or whatever every year. He is an invaluable – whatever line he plays on is one of the best lines in the NFL just because he's there.
1: Trent Williams wins the award for people who don't know offensive linemen. They usually know, like, three people's names, and yeah, Trent Williams is
0: one of them.
1: Like, I don't know why he's – I mean, he's really good, obviously, but it used to – I used to, like – there was a period of a couple years where people would just go, you know, he's really good. Quentin Nelson. And they would just bring up Quentin Nelson at all times. And I was like, I'm sure he's good, but he can't be that good. Why does everyone always talk about Quentin Nelson?
0: He's a guard. Like, what?
1: Yeah. I was like, it's the only guard that anyone ever talks about. But I do think they're the best team. And I would say,
0: are you accusing me of not knowing line play and just saying that Trent Williams is great? Because
1: oh no, I'm talking about myself. Okay. I don't know any of these people. Like, okay.
0: As a 5'10" scrawny Jewish kid, I know nothing about offensive line play, and I was totally just pretending like I did when I said Trent Williams.
1: I knew you were. You don't know who Trent Williams.
0: I mean, I know who Trent Williams is, but I don't know that I could sit here and pound the table and say he's the reason why the Niners at 5-0
1: are the best scrawny Jewish offensive lineman of all time.
0: I got to tell you, man. Daniel Dubelman. When I was growing up, he could just block everybody.
1: On the other side, the California team that's 0-5, the Chargers, would you fire Jim Harbaugh? Myron said yesterday that he would.
0: I would not. I would fire Mike McDaniel.
1: Okay.
0: That hire is a disaster. So Harbaugh in L.A. had been good. You know, they made the playoffs two straight years. I don't know that they were like a Super Bowl team, but they were very competitive. And I think when they went and hired Mike McDaniel, they completely lost their way and lost their identity. You know, they were sort of this like hard-nosed, smash mouth, line of scrimmage, run the ball, Jim Harbaugh type of team. And then they went and wanted like fancy pants spread capri offense, which doesn't –
1: you like his capri pants?
0: It doesn't.
1: I would
0: jive.
1: Like to see Eric Goldhammer with capri pants. I think that would look good in Cleveland. People would enjoy that.
0: I have a pair of joggers that are sort of Mike McDaniel-esque. Yeah,
1: really.
0: Yeah. I grew up with Mike McDaniel. He and I are both from Denver, and I knew him a little bit when he was a kid.
1: Wait a minute, you're talking trash about someone you know?
0: A little, yeah.
1: Okay. I mean,
0: like, look, if you went to Mike McDaniel and said Aaron Goldhammer was talking about you on ESPN Radio, he'd have no idea who that was. I just want to be perfectly clear. But I just think that that has been a terrible fit, Matt.
1: It has. But what's been surprising to me about it is I don't think he's done a good job at all. But I think a great quarterback – it sort of doesn't matter who their coach or offensive coordinator is. They should still be able to be decent. The fact that he has 5 touchdowns and 7 interceptions, that his completion rate is now down under 60%, that he's gone from 240 yards a game to 185 yards a game. I thought he was at a level. Like, I'm sure when Andy Reid retires, Mahomes, it'll be harder. But I still think Mahomes is going to be good. Yeah. Josh Allen's had a number of coaches. He's fine. Yeah. Matthew Stafford's had different coaches. He's been good. I kind of thought Justin Herbert was going to be in that ballpark. Mm-mm. And if the change of an offensive coordinator has had that effect on his career, then I do think that says something about how good or not he is.
0: Can I float an idea for the Chargers at you?
1: Okay.
0: If you were the Chargers, would you trade Justin Herbert for the Jets' 3 number one draft picks coming up in 2027?
1: Oh, I'd do that in a heartbeat, yeah.
0: So then you tank, you get one of the, you know, this is seems to be a pretty good quarterback class. You draft your next quarterback cheap. Justin Herbert is expensive and maybe not that good, as you're saying. And I bet the Jets would salivate over the idea of having a quarterback with Justin Herbert's physical tools. I don't know who says no to that idea.
1: Well, I would go even further. I mean, let's say that you were able to do what you said and do Justin Herbert for the Jets 3 first-round picks. I'm assuming the Jets wouldn't do that, but let's just say they would. You would have your pick, right? You would have their 3 picks. So you would have 4 picks. You could certainly get a quarterback, and I don't think you would need to trade up. Because I think this quarterback draft, what you're going to find out is there are 7 guys that could go number one, but there are none that are clearly number one, right? Mm-hmm. Like there's nobody in this class who you go, well, that's definitely the number one guy. Someone will end up in that role, but I look around college football and, you know, Dante Moore has been hurt. The guy at Oklahoma State is in contention. Some people really like Arch. You know, Mensa at Miami has supporters, CJ Carr, Julian Sayin. There are all these guys who could be. Mm-hmm. But I think if you have a first-round pick and you want a quarterback, I don't care when you pick, Aaron, there's going to be one there.
0: Right.
1: So
0: if you need to rebuild your offensive line
1: exactly.
0: or defense.
1: And you could do all of that. If you had all those picks, you could do all that.
0: Also, if the Jets had Justin Herbert and he played as well as he has played at times in his career, they're a good team. They got a good offensive line. David Bailey was sacking the Browns 3 times. Like for both of those teams, I'd like to be the intermediary to introduce this trade idea.
1: Matt in New Mexico. Go ahead, Matt.
2: Oh, yeah. Hey, my buddy, what's his name? Tommy Maddox, man. Remember him? Oh, man. The Raiders, Janikowski. Yeah, that guy.
1: Janikowski's a good call because he's a fat kicker. Well, you said your buddy. Is Tommy Maddox your buddy or just like in your mind he's your buddy?
2: Yeah, like just in my mind because I'm a Steelers fan and he was bad, man. He could
1: see
2: play.
1: I like that though, Matt. Like you Tommy Maddox, even though you don't know him, like you watched him so much you kind of think you all are friends, right?
0: Wait, so who's the athlete that you've never met but you're convinced you would be best friends with, Matt?
1: See, that's a really good question. Who is I feel like growing up, I was a Braves fan growing up. I feel like Greg Maddux and I would have really gotten along.
0: Hit it off.
1: I feel like we would have had like similar, like we both wore glasses during that period of my life. Uh-huh. And I feel like he would have seen something in me, maybe taught me to throw 81 and be. So I think Greg Maddux and I would have been friends. What about you?
0: I think that Dikembe Mutombo and I don't laugh. I love Dikembe Mutombo.
1: What do you have in common with Dikembe Mutombo?
0: Nothing.
1: Would you go help start NBA Africa?
0: Yes, I would go help him with NBA. And I think we'd be the funniest odd couple, and he was the sweetest. He came across as the sweetest guy. And just,
1: that is true.
0: I'd love to go just to see how life looks from 7'4".
1: So you're sort of picturing that you're like Billy Crystal and George Murison in My Giant.
0: Exactly.
1: That you two could like walk around together.
0: But he's just has always been one of the most like kind-hearted, impactful people that I could not imagine that if when he was still alive that you would go out on a night with Dikembe Mutombo and not have a great time.
1: I have a
0: and
1: great
0: there's some stories that you can
1: I was
0: going
1: to say, I don't know if you know this one. I have a great Mutombo story that I could tell you maybe in the break. We can't do that on the air. There are other stories besides just how much Aaron Goldhammer cosplays as a friendship with Dikembe Mutombo. We'll do them next here on Headlines. I'm Matt Meyer.
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6: He is feeling the pressure to get this group to the postseason and to have them contend for a championship. They came close last year. They lost in the NFC Championship game. This year, they added Myles Garrett, somebody that hasn't had any success once you get to the postseason football. You're talking about Devontae Adams, who's never won a championship. There are guys on this roster that are decorated, that have Hall of Fame resumes, that don't have a Super Bowl ring on their finger. And so I think Sean McVay feels that. Remember, Aaron Donald came back this season for the chance to play with Myles Garrett in hopes of contending for a championship. I got to imagine that Sean McVay feels all of that. And the question then becomes, if the pressure is on him, does that have a trickle-down effect to the rest of his locker room? Are the Rams the best version of themselves, or are they feeling the pressure of the expectations that everybody placed on them coming into this season?
7: He's outrageous and usually off base, I might add, but I love him anyways. That's why I sit across from the Mad Dog, Christopher Mad Dog Russo, every Wednesday to set him straight. First Take starts at 10 a.m. Eastern on ESPN.
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8: What a tremendous win for the Buffalo Bills on Monday Night Football, 37-34 in overtime in L.A. on ESPN. After losing last week to the Patriots, the Bills bounced back by beating the Rams in what was a wild game. Five possessions in the fourth quarter, five touchdowns, six total lead changes in the game, a fumble by James Cook leading to a Rams field goal that ultimately is blocked. The Bills get the ball back and a game-winning field goal. But there's something unique about this game. The unique part is something that has never happened for Josh Allen, believe it or not, and that is a win in overtime. Never won a game in overtime. And one has to wonder whether or not pressure feels less for him this year, if the environment feels different. Nobody would question whether or not Sean McDermott was a good coach in Buffalo. I think all of us would agree maybe it was the right time for both parties to separate. And I wonder if new head coach Joe Brady has given Allen some sort of ease that he did not have in years past that allows him to win in those pressure moments. On Tuesdays on Sportsmanlike on ESPN Radio, 6 to 10 a.m. Eastern Time, Adam Schefter brought up that one team around the NFL said to him, I wonder if the Chargers would ever consider trading Justin Herbert for possibly three first-round picks. Well, Shefty does what Shefty does, and he talked to the Chargers, and he got a flat-out denial that they would not even consider trading Justin Herbert. He's 28 years old. He's supposed to be their franchise quarterback. I believe that they will not trade Justin Herbert. But one has to ask the question, is that actually their best way out of this 0-5 mess that doesn't seem to be getting any better? That scenario in itself would feel absolutely wild before the season started, but now in season, Harbaugh, Herbert, McDaniel not working. Could they revisit after the year? Something to keep an eye on. For the ESPN Radio Sports Beat, I'm Evan Cohen.

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1: I'm Ed Benkin. Baseball continues tonight on ESPN Radio. We'll be game two of the American League Championship Series in Tampa. The Rays and Guardians will go at it after Cleveland took game one last night. Our coverage on ESPN Radio gets underway at 7:30 Eastern. Meanwhile, it's an off night for the NLCS. The Dodgers and Brewers will play game three in L.A. tonight, with Milwaukee up 2-0. Football, according to the NFL Network, seeing Rappaport and Mike Garofalo, the Rams have cut kicker Harrison Meavis. This after Meavis had a field goal blocked in overtime against the Bills last night. In his place, the Rams have signed kicker Blake Groupie for the Jets practice squad. Meanwhile, the Rams are 2-3. ESPN Radio's Mike Golic Jr. says another NFC West team may be the best team in football.
2: 49ers are unequivocally the best team in football, right? In terms of reputation, what we know about them, certainly it's been a good start to the season for them, and they continue right now, you know, on the bye, so easy to stay undefeated when you don't play the game.
1: 49ers will play on Monday Night Football next week against Washington. Lead sources have told ESPN's Jeremy Fallon, the NFL Network team Rappaport, Jaguars lineman Anton Harrison will have arthroscopic surgery on his right knee.
3: Hey, it's Evan Cohen. Coming up Wednesday, we'll react to Game 2 of the American League Championship Series. Plus, as they head home down 0-2, will the real Dodgers finally show up? 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
4: He played very well in the playoffs. He wasn't a wet fish. He played very well.
5: What's a wet? I don't know.
4: Wet
5: all
4: fish is not
5: all
4: insane.
5: Fish are wet. fish is dead.
4: I think that this is the NCAA trying to cover its. The barn is already, or not the barn is out of the horse. Well on the analogy.
5: So you got too many of them. That's the problem in the South. You just grow up with them, and you got this whole catalog.
4: I meant to say the cart was before the horse, but really what I meant to say was the cow is out of the barn.
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4: Oh, this is a good song. This is, what's his name? Stevie Ray Vaughan, right?
6: Yes.
4: Is that right? You're my pride and joy, which is what Aaron Goldhammer says to his Cleveland Guardians as they play tonight against the Tampa Bay, I almost said Bucks, the Tampa Bay Rays in the American League Championship Series. 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
4: 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Were you being serious? Do you really have two motorcycles?
7: No. They hardly let me drive a car around here. I shouldn't be trusted on a motorcycle. Do you have those scooters around, you know?
4: Oh, we have them everywhere. Like Centauri, those little things. People go so fast on those things. It's just... And it's the only product on Earth where they're like, you know what? When you're done with it, just throw it down wherever you are. There's no other product where people are like, hey, when you're finished... The best place to leave it's in the middle of the street. Just go ahead.
7: What a great call and what a terrible product they really are.
4: But that's what they do. Uh-huh. All right. The biggest stories are not just Rams Bills or Will Wade and his extreme fog in LSU. There are other things as well, and that's why we do headlines.
8: Extra, extra, real money.
0: Today's headlines.
4: All right, let's go here, James. Let me hear a few.
6: So the Atlanta Dream are in the WNBA Finals, and for a while they didn't know where they were going to play because the arena in which they usually play only holds 3,500 people, and that's pretty small for a WNBA Finals series. And today it was announced that the Dream are moving Games 3 and 4 to State Farm Arena, to State Farm Arena instead of the Gateway Center. Game 3 is set for Wednesday, and Game 4 is Saturday. Ahead of the Hawks home opener.
4: Yeah, I mean, that's good. I'm glad. I kind of wanted them to play in the 3,500-seat arena because I think it'd be a great atmosphere. Obviously, they want to make the money. I understand that it'll come from State Farm, but it won't be as good an atmosphere as it would have been. But I kind of wish they had played where they were. It's like if Duke made the national championship, would they move it from Cameron Indoor to a 23,000-seat arena? Probably not. So I kind of wish they had gone where they were.
7: Matt, I think as more people want to watch sports on TV and not actually go to games, 3,500 seat venues are going to be have to be something that sports considers a little bit.
4: That's a little small for a lot, but downsizing, college football teams have been doing this right lately. And Aaron, I do think it makes for a better experience for people.
7: Totally. And then just make the ticket more premium, more expensive. To be one of 100,000 people at a game is, you can't even really see anything. But if there are only 3,500 people at the WNBA finals, I'd want to go just for the atmosphere of that.
4: Yeah, the college football programs with these massive stadiums, like Penn State, they're having trouble selling them out now. And Louisville is an example. They expanded to like 68,000, and they get like 40 at the games. I think it's better downsize, fill it. Make it loud. I think that's probably better for your team and ultimately maybe even better for your checkbook. What's next?
6: The Valkyries is who they're playing, and they're playing where the Warriors are playing. So that's like an 18,000
4: But it won't be as loud as the 3,500 seat would one would be. But it's a huge financial difference. I understand that.
7: 3,500 seats, though, that's like a high school. Like my high school had a gym that sat 3,500.
4: No, but it would be kind of fire.
7: Yeah.
4: Did I just say kind of fire? Yeah. Like I was a teenager?
6: Hell yeah. That's what you did. You said
4: all right. Well,
6: that's
4: what's next.
6: Colorado coach Deion Sanders downplayed the apparent discovery of the team's play script before an October 3rd game against Texas Tech, calling it, quote, a mistake. That happens sometimes, Sanders says. I've heard of that on the pro level.
4: Okay, wait a minute. Hang on just a second. They left the – if I'm correct about this, did the Colorado playbook get found – was it, James, in a bar?
7: In a hotel bar,
6: yes,
7: I believe.
6: In a hotel bar, yep.
7: Yes.
4: And it was against Texas Tech, right, James?
6: Yeah, Texas Tech. It says the lobby, so maybe not the bar. I don't know. The bar is in the lobby sometimes.
7: What I read that is that it was at a hotel bar. And I don't think Colorado was playing beating Texas Tech if they found Texas Tech's entire playbook in a hotel bar. I don't know that it would have mattered.
4: What was the coach who had it doing with the playbook at the bar? Was he just like, you know what, I'm going to settle down for a drink here and also run some plays? Like, I don't know why it got in the bar. True story. I one time, Kentucky was playing basketball against another team, and I found the team's playbook. They just left it like in the media room on a table, and I didn't really know what to do with it. I ended up giving it to the coaching staff. I was like, here, and they took it, and I don't know if they used it or not. It was after the game, so like they maybe played them later. But I think this happens quite a bit. You got to be careful with those playbooks.
7: What about if you have a big rivalry game coming up and you make a fake playbook?
4: Good idea.
7: To plant in the... This I feel like there's something to that with some of these rivalry games coming up.
4: That would be an interesting idea. Well, apparently this one wasn't fake because they got crushed. But Deion essentially, James, said we'd have gotten crushed either way.
6: They didn't score. They scored on their first. The Colorado scored on their first drive and then didn't score again. So I don't know.
7: The breaking news here is that Colorado has a playbook. I think not that it was found at a hotel bar.
4: Yes. What's next?
6: The Frozen Frenzy returns to that on ESPN. All 32 NHL teams take the ice tonight. It's led by an ESPN triple header that begins at 6 p.m. Eastern. That's the Devils and Red Wings, followed by the Avs and Stars, followed by the Bruins and Sharks. And then those are all on ESPN television. Then 13 additional games on the NHL Power Play on the ESPN app and on ESPN2 and Disney Plus. Pretty huge night in the NHL.
4: Yeah, this is a cool idea. I mean, they're having all 32 teams play, and I believe they're staggering the starts every 15 minutes.
6: Yep.
4: So every 15 minutes, a new game starts so that, in theory, games are ending in rapid fire where you could turn around. I like the idea. I mean, I don't know how many people will try it, but I think, Aaron, kind of a cool little thing.
7: Look, they shouldn't be playing hockey in the regular season on October 13th. So as long as they're actually doing that, which to me is wild, they might as well try a creative idea like this. I think the NBA could benefit from it also. And I'll tell you the one NHL story that I'm really into, because you were saying that, you know, with the Hurricanes, Matt's a Hurricanes fan and has gotten into it because they won the Stanley Cup last year. The notion that no Canadian team has won since 93, I'm now on this as one of the weirdest quirks in professional sports.
4: It is odd.
7: Can any of these Canadian teams finally break this curse and win the Stanley Cup this year?
4: Well, they also have a thing where after the Americans won the gold medal, the got people from the American teams, when they went back to Canada, some of their own fans were mad at him.
7: Yeah.
4: Like Brady Tkachuk, I think, and then Hellebuck for Winnipeg. And, like, so they've wanted to leave the teams. It's all very strange. And then, you know, they say that it's hard for those teams to get players because of taxes. And it's just who. And then the whole Trump international relations has an effect on Americans wanting to be in Canada. It's just crazy. But tonight is Frozen Frenzy on ESPN and the ESPN app. What's next?
7: I wanted to give an opinion about what you said about the president, but Myron Metcalf is texting me telling me to move on from this
4: story. Don't say a word. Yeah, don't say anything about tariffs. That's on Freddie and Harry next. What do you got?
6: All right. Not sure how to set this one up, except for Jerry Jones was all doing his weekly radio hit in 105.3 The Fan in Dallas. And they asked him about his favorite memories about playing in Green Bay, and he told a story.
9: One of my greatest memories, and this is not the area you're talking about, was after the game against Green Bay, maybe 25 years ago, all of my grandchildren were very small, 4 or 5 years old. And I had a car full of them. We'd been up to watch Green Bay in Green Bay. It was so cold. And as we left the stadium, we won. As we left the stadium, we were in a long, big car. And I saw this lady headed toward the car. And she comes up beside the car running. She's so upset as a Green Bay fan. And she was pretty hefty. And she turns around and pulls it all down and just plants it right up against the window. And everybody inside was in horror and couldn't believe it. Oh. And then her skin stuck to the window. It was so cold. And when she pulled away, there was just a big print sitting there on the side of the car.
10: My word.
9: There were about 10 or 11 of us in the car, and we can still see it today.
4: My favorite Jerry Jones interview of all time right there. You know, I'm very critical of all the interviews he does. I think he talks too much. But, Aaron, if he just were to tell stories.
7: Yes.
4: Like that.
7: Yes.
4: I'm in for that. I don't want his opinion on the team now.
7: No.
4: But
7: no,
4: I
7: no,
4: do
7: no, no, no,
4: enjoy story time with Jerry Jones.
7: I think that's what the segment on 105.3 The Fan in Dallas should be. I think it should be he gets to pick a story every week, like the bare-ass lady in Green Bay, and he can tell the story. But I don't want him talking about Brian Schottenheimer and Mike Pettine and the state of their defense and Dak Prescott's contract and all that. I just want the stories.
4: I'm glad that he clarified cheeks, because at first he just said he pulled it all down, and I was like, Jerry, slow down, youngster. But I enjoyed that. There's one more story, but I'm not going to let James do it because it's about the Pirates. Let's go to
6: what's going on?
4: Let's go to Harley in South Carolina. Athletes that do not look like athletes. Harley, who you got?
11: Without a doubt, it has to be Larry Bird.
4: Larry
11: Bird was a huge guy, and so many of the athletes he played against, they all said he didn't look like an athlete. He can't jump. He can't do this, and yet he's in the Hall of Fame and probably one of the 5 greatest players in NBA history.
4: Great call. I agree with that. Larry Bird just looked like a guy that was from French Lick and would work on your car, and next thing you know, he could light you up. I like that one, Aaron.
7: Yeah, and, you know, he was not ripped, Larry Bird.
4: No,
7: but he was big. Like, yeah. There's one thing about, like, you're not going to mistake him for a normal sized person.
4: No, that's true.
7: And he was, if you go back and watch, Larry Bird was one of the best passers in NBA history.
4: Of course, yeah.
7: His game was more than just hitting a bunch of jumpers like a guy from Indiana would.
4: Also had one of the great nicknames of all time, the Hick from French Lick.
7: Yeah.
4: Mm-hmm. That's having been to French Lick, I like that one quite a bit. JW in Iowa.
12: Good afternoon, gentlemen. Just wanted to weigh in on your subject and say it's got to be Rulon Gardner from the 96 Olympics.
4: Oh, that's the wrestler, right?
7: No, or was he the shot
12: putter? Yeah, he beat Alex Carrellin,
7: the wrestler?
12: who is actually ripped.
4: Yes, and you're right about that. He was, completely forgotten this, but you're right. He was not ripped, and he won the heavyweight wrestling in that, right?
12: Yeah, he beat a 4-time Olympic champion in that match.
4: That's right. He was the guy Russian that he beat?
7: Yes, I think he was.
12: It's Carellin.
4: Yeah. All right, well, I appreciate the call. That was a deep cut. I like that. Sean in South Carolina. Sean. All right, no Sean. Let's go to Clay in Ohio. Go, Clay.
10: Good afternoon. I got two for you. The first would be Smokin' Jay Cutler. And, you know, kind of the ultimate,
4: that's a good one,
10: ultimate
4: actually.
10: Poster child for this topic.
4: Yes.
10: And then in honor of, you know, the Guardians tonight, Aaron might appreciate this one, but Bartolo Colon.
7: No doubt, especially later in his career. And he pitched until he was like, what, Matt, 45 years old or something?
4: Yes.
7: To watch him, there's a whole series of Bartolo Colon offensive highlights, Bartolo Colon trying to steal bases. Bartolo
4: I love that Colon. One. I've seen that. Yeah. That was great. Bartolo Colon stealing a base. That should be a television show. 888-SAY-ESPN. We're going to finish up here with Goldhammer, and I'm going to tell you a little plan about what's coming tomorrow. Aaron doesn't know he's going to be part of some adventure radio tomorrow. That's next.
0: 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Cleveland struck first. Now the Guardians look to tighten up their grip on the series on the road, while the Rays face a pivotal game two, hoping to head to Cleveland locked up at one game each. 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
25: Kickoff return for a touchdown nullified by penalties. 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
30: 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Bang!
28: We don't just live it, we love it. Because the NBA is a world of its own. So from the biggest names to the biggest moments, ESPN is where you call home. 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

0: I only get if you pay to watch it on the internet somehow. Okay. That's the only time I make money.
1: And how much do you get every quarter?
0: Well, it depends on how many people watched. During COVID, I'll have you know, these skyrocketed into the tens of dollars.
1: Okay, good.
0: Okay. And I can actually break down like which countries watched the most.
1: Okay.
0: Shout out to Spain. I imagine with the NFL going there, Spain was at $11.68. I will be depositing into the bank. There it is.
1: Wow, that's actually very cool. I like that. So you got $11.68 for just being a bat. Was your face on there?
0: No, just my voice. No face. No face.
1: I think you were overpaid.
0: Matt.
1: No, I'm just saying. Like,
0: there might come a time where this $11.68 is all I have left.
1: If you don't mind me asking, how much did they pay you to actually be in it at the time?
0: One day union scale, and it was like $800, something like that. $850.
1: $800 just to sit there and like. Yeah, so you had to act like you were talking about the Kevin Costner draft?
0: So they started us on a script. And then once we got a hang of the script, they said, you guys do this. To heck with the script. Pretend like you're just doing the show. And that's what they ended up using in the movie. There are two sequences. There's one when Costner is driving to work on the morning of the draft. And then we come back again at the end after they've, you know, crushed the draft. And obviously the Browns are on their way to the Super Bowl.
1: Wow. Well, good for you. I didn't realize I was in the presence of a celebrity. Just to counter that, here's what I'm doing the rest of the week for folks. So I am driving from Lexington, Kentucky to Norman, Oklahoma, starting in the morning. So I am going to the Kentucky-Oklahoma game. So for any of you all that know Norman, Oklahoma City, or Tulsa, I'm going to be there. So give me recommendations of food or whatever at KY Sports Radio on Twitter and Instagram. But here's the interesting part, Aaron. In order to do this, I'm going to have to, like, drive, do my local show, get in the car, drive another couple hours, do this show. So, Aaron, tomorrow it's not clear where I will be during this show.
0: Okay.
1: Okay. Right. I'm just going to have to pull off on the side of the road somewhere.
0: Oh, my gosh. These two places are, I'm looking at a map, not close to each other.
1: What? Lexington and Norman, Oklahoma?
0: Correct. Not close.
1: That's good. I would have assumed you would have known that before looking at a map.
0: Kentucky, well, I didn't know that it was going to be a 12-hour and 19-minute drive.
1: So I'm pushing it over 2.5 days. So my point is, tomorrow I'm going to be somewhere, Aaron, between St. Louis and Evansville, Indiana. But I'm not sure where I'm going to be. I will get in the car in Evansville at noon, go as far as I can go, pull over, and do the show at 3 o'clock.
0: So you're going to do the show from the side of the road?
1: No, I'm going to go into a local business and ask them if they are okay with me doing the show there.
0: This sounds like it could be great or a total disaster.
1: That is the theme of the Matt Myron show. This could be great or a total disaster.
0: Give me your pitch.
1: So here's what I do. I've done this many times. James knows this. I'll walk in and go, hey, my name is Matt Jones. I host a show on ESPN Radio. It'll be 2 hours. Do you mind if I sit in here and do it? And their first reaction is to look at me like I'm an alien. And then I'm like, no, I promise. It's on ESPN Radio nationally. I won't be in the way. Are you okay with that? And usually they'll go.
0: Where do you usually go? Like a law firm?
1: Usually a restaurant. Like I'll go to a restaurant or maybe a hotel lobby. Those are two places I tend to go. I've ended up at a lot of Taco Bells over the years and Buffalo Wild Wings. So somewhere tomorrow between Evansville and St. Louis, it'll probably be in Mount Vernon, Illinois. That's a place there that I've done it before.
0: Okay.
1: So just so you know, tomorrow when we log in here,
0: yes,
1: I might be anywhere on that stretch of road. I believe it's I-40.
0: Mm-hmm. Well, I'm
1: 64. It's I-64.
0: I'm anxiously awaiting how this goes. And I think you should go, like, the coffee shop, the restaurant is, like, almost too obvious and easy. I want you to go to, like, a dentist's office in Joplin, Missouri. And
1: maybe
0: just see
1: go to a dentist's office. So when you tune in tomorrow, I could be anywhere, or I might not have been able to get service, and it'll just be Aaron for a little while.

0: until I get on. That has happened in the past as well.
1: You think you'll be through St. Louis?
0: I will not be through St. Louis. It will be somewhere short of St. Louis, probably short of East St. Louis too, just for like planning purposes. But so tomorrow, Aaron, I will see you then. Okay.
1: Sounds exciting. I can't wait.
0: And if you stop by wherever I am, if you just happen to be driving down the road, I'll buy you a cheeseburger. Harry and Freddie. Why am I putting Harry first? Freddie and Harry are next. Baseball is later. This is Matt Myron on ESPN.
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5: He is feeling the pressure to get this group to the postseason and to have them contend for a championship. They came close last year. They lost in the NFC Championship game. This year, they added Myles Garrett, somebody that hasn't had any success once you get to the postseason football. You're talking about Devontae Adams, who's never won a championship. There are guys on this roster that are decorated, that have Hall of Fame resumes, that don't have a Super Bowl ring on their finger. And so I think Sean McVay feels that. Remember, Aaron Donald came back this season for the chance to play with Myles Garrett in hopes of contending for a championship. I got to imagine that Sean McVay feels all of that. And the question then becomes, if the pressure is on him, does that have a trickle-down effect to the rest of his locker room? Are the Rams the best version of themselves, or are they feeling the pressure of the expectations that everybody placed on them coming into this season?
6: He's outrageous and usually off base, I might add, but I love him anyways. That's why I sit across from the Mad Dog, Christopher Mad Dog Russo, every Wednesday to set him straight. First Take starts at 10 a.m. Eastern on ESPN.
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1: I'm Ed Megan. We start with baseball. The American League Championship Series resuming tonight in Tampa. Will be game two between the

0: Guardians and the Rays after Cleveland won Game 1 last night. Our coverage on ESPN Radio gets underway at 7:30 Eastern. Tomorrow, our coverage continues with the National League Championship Series from L.A., Game 3 with the Dodgers and the Brewers, with Milwaukee leading 2-0. In football, according to the NFL Network's Ian Rappaport of Mike Garofalo, the Rams have cut kicker Harrison Mevis. He had a field goal blocked in overtime last night in the team's loss to the Bills. At his place, the Rams have signed kicker Blake Groupe from the Jets practice squad. As far as the Bills, ESPN Radio's Chris Canty says they will continue to ride their quarterback.
1: The Buffalo Bills are going to ride with Josh Allen. All of the ups and downs, the roller coaster that is, and they're gambling that they're going to come up on the right side of it. He's coaching the game aggressively.
0: The Bills are now 4-1 on the season. The league has suspended Bears defensive end Montez Sweat 2 games for violating the league's policy on performance-enhancing substances. League sources have told ESPN Jeremy Fallon, the NFL Network's Ian Rappaport, Jaguars tackle Anton Harrison will have arthroscopic surgery on his knee.
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0: And greetings and salutations, brothers and sisters. Welcome to the best show on your radio. You know it is the Afternoon Cool as Freddie and Harry. And we are here. The we being me, Freddie Coleman, Harry Douglas, Shannon Penn, Josh Caffey. All of us together in Horseman Glory, presented by Progressive Insurance on the ESPN app, SiriusXM Channel 80, as well as TuneIn. Don't forget to tell that smart speaker to play that ESPN Raider. So we're both really glad to be back, all four of us. Major League Baseball happening last night. We'll take them to Game 2 of the American League Championship Series tonight with the Cleveland Guardians. I like to call them the Cleveland Jose Ramirez's, up 1-0 against the Fighting Josh Kapkes of the Tampa Bay Rays. As Josh Kapkes is giving us the whole boo-hoo face right now about his Rays being down 1-0 ALCS. But we're really glad that Planes, Trains, and Automobiles did not get in the way of Shannon Penn being back for the show. I thought it was a great weekend, homecoming weekend, where he went to school. Two of them, by the way, Norfolk State needs, and also when it comes to the Elizabeth City State. But Harry Douglas need a police escort to leave Patriotsville after calling the Patriots Raiders game to be there in Atlanta for the Atlanta Falcons game against the Baltimore Ravens. I'm going to let you tell the story, because when you told it, we were like, wow, it is good to be Harry Douglas.
1: Yeah, so John Abraham, a former teammate of mine for the Atlanta Falcons, he went into the Falcons Ring of Honor during halftime of Sunday Night Football. And, you know, I definitely wanted to be there to support my former teammate. And also, my kids were going to be there, and they were expecting their father to also at some point be at that ball game as well. And my daughter Harrison, Harry Lyles had flew back in town, and he was there. And he said Harrison asked him a million times, what time was my daddy getting there? But before we even get to that point, you know, the game, the Patriots and the Raiders game, it ended about 4:10. So we didn't leave the stadium until about 4:30.
0: Right.
1: Now, from Foxborough to Boston Logan Airport is about an hour away.
0: Give or take a lie or two.
1: Shout out to Kevin Harlan, who was doing the game for CBS, and also Trent Green. Kevin Harlan says he listens to us all the time. So that was a bonus. I was blown away by that, number one. Number two, you know, I had a talk with him and Beth Fabers about, we have to get out of this stadium and make it to this airport. Do y'all mind if we follow y'all? No problem. So there we go. We have a police escort, but the police escort only leads you to the highway.
0: Mm-hmm.
1: I had to figure out how I was going to maneuver through traffic that was still backed up once we got on the highway.
0: Sure.
1: Now, I'm not going to go in detail how I did that.
0: Good.
1: Just know that Beth Favors, my producer, she was praying the entire way. And we even called my wife, and my wife was like, yeah, I'm like that every single day I ride with my husband.

0: So it says that we're going to get to the airport at 5:25. Folks, my flight leaves at 5:40 p.m. So I got to the airport, and it's like 5:27, and I get a call from the Delta people.
1: Okay.
0: And they call me, and they're like, hey, are you going to make the flight? They say, you have about 2 minutes. I said, yes, I'm in the airport. I just got here, but I definitely won't make it in 2 minutes. They said, okay, we're going to wait on you, though.
1: Wow.
0: So I get there and I get on the airplane. The pilot comes to me. He said, I just want to let you know that I'm a huge fan and I'm going to make sure that you get to where you need to get to on time. And man, it was just like the flight attendants, the gate agents, the pilot, man, they literally held the plane for me, Freddie. And it was a blessing. And shout out to Beth Fabers once again, my producer, for praying, because I didn't think I was going to make the flight. I was like, Beth, I'm not going to make it.
1: Right.
0: Like, I'm getting to the airport at 5:25 and the flight leaves at 5:40. Like, they stopped boarding at 5:25.
1: Yeah, that's how
0: and
1: that
0: works. I just arrived at the airport at that time. So, you know, major shout out to Delta, to the pilot, the flight attendants, and also the gate agent for waiting on me to board that flight for me to get back home in a proper time. So it was, I thank God and I thanked everyone that was involved that made it happen. But something that definitely seemed impossible,
1: right?
0: The possible actually happened.
1: Well, here's why the possible happened. Nobody from Delta, from ESPN Global, Beth Fabers, the police escort, all state troopers that ignored you on the way to the airport. Nobody wanted to feel the wrath of Harrison Douglas, because I'm sure they all got together and said, if we don't get this brother to the airport on time for his flight, we're going to have to deal with her. And everybody said, in the words of Harry Douglas, no, no, no, boss, that ain't in my contract. Nobody wanted to deal with the wrath of your daughter.
0: And Harry Lyles told me that, hey, she was getting very impatient by the minute, because at first I was like, okay, I'll probably be there at 9:15. And then it got to be 9:15, but I did make it by the second quarter.
1: Right.
0: But also, man, like just the atmosphere in Mercedes-Benz Stadium for the Baltimore Ravens and the Atlanta Falcons game. And y'all, when I mean I love my city, I love my city. Like so many of well-known people and former professional athletes and entertainers showed up in the suite with me, man. And, you know, my daughter, every morning we listen to the new Lil Baby song going to school. And Lil Baby was in the suite with us, and she got a chance to take a picture with him and his son and my son as well, too. And then Michael Harris, the second from the Braves, he was in there, so I had a chance to talk to him. Me and Bow Wow were sitting beside each other talking about everything going on in the game.
1: Right.
0: And then someone I grew up with, Lou Williams, he was in there, too, so I had a chance to chat with him. Beside us was Ludacris, Ronnie White was there, Michael Vick was there, so it was definitely the place to be on Sunday night in Atlanta, Georgia, Mercedes-Benz Stadium, because the stars showed up and showed out. And it just happened to be that I know all of them, Freddie.
1: Exactly. It's just a shame that Tua Tagovailoa is on your football team.
0: Oh, yeah.
1: He completely screwed the pooch.
0: Yeah.
1: I mean, how many times have
0: Don't get me started now.
1: How many times have we seen in recent Atlanta history when the stars show up and something happens? Braves in the playoffs. Atlanta Hawks in the playoffs. Tell the stars to not show for the Atlanta Dream
0: you
1: in the WNBA.
0: You dirty dog, you. I was literally ready to you skip over that part.
1: I mean, Taylor Swift.
0: I was going to skip over that part,
1: I mean, Taylor Swift showed up for game four against the Knicks in the NBA Finals. They found a way to win. Ludacris, Lil Baby, Harry Douglas, Michael Vick, Tua Tagovailoa. Wow.
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6: The main thing with Freddie and Harry.
1: Oh, we kid because we don't care. Part of the main thing that is brought to you by hands-free Skechers Slip-Ins Aero Burst. High-performance running shoes that cut through the wind. I can't wait to hear from everybody at 888-SAY-ESPN, 888-729-3776 on the Freddie and Harry call-in line. What did you really learn from the Bills' overtime victory, 37-34, over the Los Angeles Rams in overtime? Well, the one thing we learned, HD, the Los Angeles Rams are not putting up with any foolishness on special teams. They cut their field goal kicker about 25 minutes ago. They basically looked at him and said, man, you had a chance. You had an opportunity to put this game away, to win this ball game in overtime. The field goal was blocked Greg Rousseau made a fantastic play for the Buffalo Bills. But if you're the Los Angeles Rams, how many times are you going to be in a situation like this where you got away with it last week, HD, against Philadelphia? You didn't get away with it 2 weeks ago against the Denver Broncos. You didn't get away with it last night against the Buffalo Bills. How many times are they going to put themselves in situations with their kind of personnel and all that pressure at their backside? And yet, we've seen three times this year, San Francisco runs over them. They had a 16-0 lead against the Broncos. They have everything in their favor in overtime at home and could not finish the job against the Buffalo Bills.
0: Well, Freddie, I said it before the season even started. Remember we talked about the super team of the Los Angeles Rams and what could be their dark cloud? What was their deficiency? And me, I immediately said, number one, it's going to be the pressure of having all these superstars and all these bona fide players on your team and the pressure every single week to perform at a high level. And number two, I said special teams. See, people as fans, we got to stop treating special teams like a redheaded stepchild that doesn't want to be taken care of by the step parents. Like we can't do that to special teams because special teams literally are altering football games. We seen the Los Angeles Rams last year miss out on the number one seed because of the block kick versus the Philadelphia Eagles that in which Jordan Davis ran back. A missed field goal and extra point versus San Francisco. And then remember on Thursday Night Football versus the Seattle Seahawks, Rashid Shaheed took that punt return back and really jump-started that comeback for Seattle. So it was an issue last year. Now it's another issue. They changed special teams coordinators. They brought in more people as well from a special team perspective to help out that unit. Mm-hmm. And you're still having those same issues. But at the same time, that's not the only issue that I feel like Los Angeles is having. A defense is not living up to their capabilities. You look at the yardage that Buffalo was able to rush for last night. Josh Allen as a quarterback.
1: I know.
0: Had 10 carries for 121 yards and a touchdown. James Cook, although he struggled holding on to the football, had 25 carries for 111 yards and two touchdowns. And oh, by the way, that's not the only thing. For the Los Angeles Rams, when I look at this team offensively, they've had three games this season where Matthew Stafford has had 50 or more passing attempts. They're 1-2 in those ball games. The only win was the one versus the Philadelphia Eagles where they had to come back and make something happen. And they found a way to get it done. But you look at Matthew Stafford's pass attempts in 2025, he did not have not one game where he had 50 or more passing attempts. Already in this young NFL season, through five games, he has three. You have to lean on the run game a little bit more.
1: Yeah.
0: You can't just be pass happy and one dimensional in this league. It doesn't work that way.
1: He was terrific because I guess he had to be because they gave him the running game much too early for my taste. 40 of 54, 383 yards and three touchdowns. They only ran the ball 23 times for 77 yards and 3.3 yards to carry as a team when it comes to Los Angeles Rams. But yet, because those special teams gaps that snatched them last year, snatched them last night. And boy, Sean McVay, the Rams head coach, he was unhappy.
3: Guys, you know, what a great effort by both teams. Really proud of our group. I thought offensively and defensively we battled. Thought some of the coverage units, we did some really good stuff. And in the kicking game, especially, you know, with our PAT field goal, not even close to good enough, it cost us the game tonight. This stings. And it's going to hurt, but we can't afford to let it. We can't let this team beat us twice. And we're going to have to regroup and reset ourselves. And it's been a while since I've been this pissed after a game, too.
4: Now, considering who you guys played and the circumstances.
3: No, there's no, none of it makes me feel good right now. I'm proud of the effort, but none of how I feel is positive, other than I'm proud of the resilience, the guts that our team displayed. But there's no, you know, I don't even know what you want to call it. But, you know, congrats to the Bills, and I'm excited about how we freaking move forward.
1: He is tired of the Rams being DOI.
0: Was that last night when he made those comments?
1: Oh, yeah.
0: Mm-hmm. So, Freddie, you can hear it in his voice that kicker for the Los Angeles Rams was going to be cut at some point.
1: Absolutely. He had enough of that.
0: You can hear it in his tone.
1: Yeah, he had enough of DOI, definite insanity, trying the same thing over and over again and expecting a different result, because that's been the same result for the Los Angeles Rams. When you think about it this year, it's been the same DOI for the Los Angeles Rams. That defense, I know Myles Garrett's not there. I know Aaron Donald is rounding into shape, but this defense is supposed to be a lot better than what we've seen. This defense has allowed this offense at times to to fail the offense when it comes to defense. You're up 16-0.

0: the road against Denver. You literally have Bo Nix now running game in your back pocket. You let them get away. And the Eagles' offense that was struggling, they had a 10-point lead on your defense in the fourth quarter on the road. And I know, Josh Allen, superhuman, no doubt about that. James Cook, outside the two fumbles, terrific running back. Receivers and tight ends making plays all over the place, especially in the second half. But here's the problem with that, HD, because in the first half, you shut the Bills down. The Bills had 13 points in the first half. You allowed them to score 15 points in the fourth quarter. What kind of defense is that? What kind of cause of that? So, yeah, is it collective what the Rams have been? No question about that. Got, like you said, got to run the football better. Matthew Stafford, 6 interceptions at the 5 games. He's got to be better throwing the football. Puka Nacua, I'm surprised his legs didn't fall off last night, having 23 targets, catching 17 passes for 138 yards and a touchdown. But all that came into this season. That's why I warn people, until we see it, don't tell me about an undefeated season. Don't tell me it's going to be the Rams versus the field. You played in the NFL, HD, for 10 years. You know that what I'm saying is true. Until you actually go out there and have to deal with bullets flying at you, you don't know how it's going to look like. And Myles Garrett is doing more spectating when they really need that guy on defense. So this Rams team, I don't want to say they're in trouble because the skill kind of breaks in their favor. But when we have not seen them finish off games like we're supposed to see with that kind of talent, there are no guarantees that the teams on their schedule, where they got the Cardinals twice, Cardinals included next week, they got the Raiders, Chargers, Commanders. Those are probably the next 5 games. No guarantees they're going to go 5-0 against that schedule. None at all.
1: No, it's not. It's never a guarantee. Not in this league, because the worst team in the NFL can beat the best team if you don't bring your A game and if you're not, you know, locked in and ready to play all 3 phases of the game of football. And for Sean McVay, like, this football team could easily be 1-4 right now.
0: Absolutely.
1: If it wasn't for that Eagles performance and them being able to come back and win that ball game. So
0: that's
1: something else you have to look in the mirror and you say to yourself, and if you're Sean McVay, hey, we're not as good as everyone think we are, or even as we think we are. And we got to figure out where our deficiencies are and how we can get better within our deficiencies. So whoever we're playing, they're not exploiting them every opportunity that they get. So, you know, we're going to see now.
0: Absolutely.
1: We're going to see. But you have to, even against the Arizona Cardinals versus the Raiders in those football teams, if you do not show up ready to play football, if you're not balanced on offense, if your defense can't get stops consistently, especially in the fourth quarter when you know the game is on the line, then you're going to be in the same situation when you play those teams that we all probably think are lesser than what the Los Angeles Rams are. But, hey, if they're playing their A game and you're not playing your A game and you're on your C or your D game, they have an opportunity to beat you as well. Because last time I checked, those guys on all those teams that you're playing coming up, they get paid a certain amount of money to do their job.
0: They cut Harrison Meeves. By the way, he's Harry Douglas. I'm Freddie Coleman. It's the Afternoon Cool, known as Freddie and Harry, presented by Progressive Insurance and ESPN Radio and the ESPN app. Weigh in at 888-729-3776. What did we really learn from the Rams' loss? The Bills' win involving Monday Night Football last night. The Bills win at 37-34, 888-729-3776. I'll put this out there about this team cutting Harrison Meeves. He is their sacrificial lamb because Sean McVay is tired of this. He's tired of guys not being the players that they thought they were bringing in, not being the kind of effort team that he thought he was going to see, not producing when you really need to produce. Not everybody's perfect, but they should be a lot better than 2-3, to be completely honest with you. They had no business losing that game to Buffalo Bills. Not trying to slight the Buffalo Bills, but you had everything in your favor. You forced a fumble that your defense, you have a chance to get in position. Someone had to fall on the sword. It wasn't going to be Stafford, of course. It wasn't going to be Aaron Donald. It wasn't going to be Myles Garrett, who's injured. It wasn't going to be anybody else. But to me, that was him sending a message. That's what I learned last night. With the special teams gaffe, he says, well, I need you guys to start producing. I'm going to cut the guy who was a pretty good kicker for us in Harrison Meeves until we had that punt and that field goal blocked, which is not entirely his fault. But somebody had to be thrown on the sword. And that somebody to send a message by Sean McVay was the kicker Harrison Meeves, who got cut today.
1: Well, Freddie, in their 3 losses, they gave up 27 points to the San Francisco 49ers. They gave up 30 points to the Denver Broncos. And they allowed 37 points yesterday to the Buffalo Bills. Chris Shula as defensive coordinator? Don't think Sean McVay and Les Snead are not eyeballing you and looking at you to fix some things defensively for this defensive unit. Now, I get it. Y'all had an amazing year last year, but last year was last year. But and even on top of last year, you look at their last four or five ball games, their defense weren't at the top of the totem pole neither now.
0: Absolutely.
1: They gave up some yardage to a lot of their opponents that they were playing to end last season, and that's now starting to carry over in the 2026 season. I remember after that first game in Australia versus San Francisco, the first thing that Dan Orlovsky said when we were on Get Up was this defense and Chris Shula, predictable. Not upper echelon. Even though you have the pieces and the players,
0: yeah,
1: something's off. Something's not right.
0: Mm-hmm. You people pay attention to me, and I care because I care. If you know it's good for you, Rams this and Rams that. Until we see it in the NFL, when you get everybody's best shot, no one should have assumed anything. Especially now with this Rams team being 2-3 and looking up at Seattle, a game ahead of them, and the 49ers undefeated at 5-0. We can't wait to hear from you. 888-729-3776. What did you learn about last night's win by the Buffalo Bills over the Los Angeles Rams? Bills are now 4-1. Rams are 2-3. 888-729-3776. You get a chance to be heard on the afternoon cool known as Freddie and Harry on ESPN Radio and the ESPN app. He's Harry Douglas. I'm Freddie Coleman. And this Bills team, 4-1. Where would we rank them among the best in the teams in the AFC? 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
9: What a tremendous win for the Buffalo Bills on Monday Night Football, 37-34 in overtime in L.A. on ESPN. After losing last week to the Patriots, the Bills bounced back by beating the Rams in what was a wild game. Five possessions in the fourth quarter, five touchdowns, six total lead changes in the game, a fumble by James Cook leading to a Rams field goal that ultimately is blocked. The Bills get the ball back and a game-winning field goal. But there's something unique about this game. The unique part is something that has never happened for Josh Allen, believe it or not, and that is a win in overtime. Never won a game in overtime. And one has to wonder whether or not pressure feels less for him this year, if the environment feels different. Nobody would question whether or not Sean McDermott was a good coach in Buffalo. I think all of us would agree maybe it was the right time for both parties to separate. And I wonder if new head coach Joe Brady has given Allen some sort of ease that he did not have in years past that allows him to win in those pressure moments. On Tuesdays on Sportsmanlike on ESPN Radio, 6 to 10 a.m. Eastern Time, Adam Schefter brought up that one team around the NFL said to him, I wonder if the Chargers would ever consider trading Justin Herbert for possibly three first-round picks. Well, Shefty does what Shefty does, and he talked to the Chargers, and he got a flat-out denial that they would not even consider trading Justin Herbert. He's 28 years old. He's supposed to be their franchise quarterback. I believe that they will not trade Justin Herbert. But one has to ask the question, is that actually their best way out of this 0-5 mess that doesn't seem to be getting any better? That scenario in itself would feel absolutely wild before the season started, but now in season, Harbaugh, Herbert, McDaniel not working. Could they revisit after the year? Something to keep an eye on. For the ESPN Radio Sports Beat, I'm Evan Cohen.
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1: I'm Ed Benkin. Game 2 of the American League Championship Series will get underway tonight in Tampa. It'll be the Rays and Guardians after Cleveland won Game 1 last night. The Guardians had to come back for their victory, and Manager Steven Love, the finest players, showed after falling behind early.
2: That's who they are. You know, obviously, we came off an emotional series, had a quick turnaround. But these guys come ready to play every day. I couldn't be more proud of them.
1: 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Meanwhile, the National League Championship Series resumes tomorrow in Los Angeles, with the Brewers leading the Dodgers 2-0. Football, where according to the NFL Network's Ian Rappaport and Mike Garofalo, the Rams have cut kicker Harrison Meavis. He had a field goal blocked in overtime last night, and the team's lost to Buffalo. Rams have signed kicker Blake Groupie for the Jets practice squad. The league has suspended Bears defensive end Montez Sweat for 2 games, this for violating the league's policy on performance-enhancing substances. Sources tell ESPN Patriots tackle Will Campbell has an MCL sprain in his right knee and will miss time. The Patriots play the Jets on Sunday. And the agent for Bengals tight end Tanner Hudson says Hudson suffered a torn pectoral muscle last Sunday.
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0: He's Harry Douglas and Freddie Coleman. It's the afternoon crew, known as Freddie and Harry, on Sirius XM Channel 80, as well as tune in. Don't forget to tell that smart speaker to play ESPN Radio. Before we give you our thoughts, because we know you want to hear those thoughts, about where the Buffalo Bills rank now in the AFC, what did you really learn from last night Bills win in overtime, 37-34 over the Los Angeles Rams?
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1: 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That's 1-888-729-3776.
0: One of our favorites is Miss Kelly in Illinois. Miss Kells at 888-729-3776. What did you learn about the loss by the Rams or the win by the Bills last night, 37-34 in overtime, Miss Kells?
3: Well, let me tell you something, boys. Didn't know I was in the realm of such an entertaining couple. But let me tell you, the Bills were unflippin' real. They're like almost unhuman. They're superhuman. But I'm going to tell you something. The Rams have bigger issues than just their kicker. They are lackadaisy. I think they go out there, and it's like they don't know what they're doing. I don't get it. I just don't get it.
4: Well, it's number one, being comfortable and thinking that you can just show up and beat these teams. You better respect everybody that you play, every single person that you play, because in the offseason, when all these bona fide players go on one roster, you want to know who's gunning for you every single time that you go out there on the field? They are. And they're trying to make names off of you.
0: Absolutely.
4: See, there are a lot of people that want to get paid or might have contracts coming up. But if they can ball out versus the Los Angeles Rams, who everyone picked to potentially make it to the Super Bowl this year, then that's good for them. They can put that on their resume. So you better have your antennas up every single time that you step on that football field and understand that you're going to get everyone's best shot at all times.
0: Philadelphia 76ers, you've been warned. Just putting it out there. You put together Guardians of the Galaxy as well for the NBA with LeBron James and also Jaylen Brown. Don't go through what the Rams are going through right now, putting that team together, and they're 2-3 to start the season. Remember, you've been warned. Debbie from the great city of Atlanta, which is Debbie's home and Harry's home. Debbie, what did you learn from last night's Bills win 37-34 over the Rams in overtime, and what?
5: First of all, I'm literally obsessed with you guys. I cannot believe I got through. I love you guys so much.
0: Thank you,
5: so
0: Debbie.
4: We love you more, Debbie. Absolutely. We love you more,
0: Cole
4: Debbie.
0: Signed on that, Debbie. Absolutely.
5: I love you guys. I'll tell y'all, listen to my household, Buffalo Bills. I grew up a Miami Dolphin fan, okay, and we are Atlanta Falcons. So y'all know we get it from everywhere. But let me tell you, Greg Russo, that boy bad. Everybody was that. Am I right?
4: Yes, you are.
5: Everybody's doubting, right? Everybody's doubting and just picking apart our defense, and we were worried with Ed not going last night, and then, you know, Spencer Brown got hurt. But I thought our defense, one thing I learned, I thought they looked pretty darn good. I thought they did a good job. I did.
4: I felt like they did a better job last night. Now, you still have some things that you want to clean up, but we have to remember – you know, Jim Leonard, their defensive coordinator, he is implementing a new system, a 3-4 defense, which Greg Russell is really thriving in. No question. Second right now in the NFL and sacking a quarterback with 6. And that blocked field goal last night, man, he really saved James Cook from fumbling the football.
0: No doubt.
4: And really had his teammates back. So I think they're going to continuously get better and better. Their defensive line, in my opinion, I think is playing the best that I've ever seen them. Deion Walker and the job that he's doing as an interior defensive lineman. When you have Ed Oliver there and he's at full strength, what he can bring to the table as well, if you can just get those linebackers in that secondary, most likely that secondary, to get on the same page as that defensive line, then we're going to see better showings from their defense down the stretch, I feel like, Freddie.
0: Because when you get those stops, you got a dude on the other side that can help you out, that can bail out mistakes either from the running back, James Cook putting on the ground twice, or your defense giving up points, because Josh Allen did it with his arm and with his legs. He's our Power Performance Player of the Week. The Power Performance Player is powered by Bloom Energy, clean power that uses little water and keeps communities running. Bloom Energy, power America that America relies on. And if you're a guy like Josh Allen and you do what you do, He clearly understands it ain't about him. It's about everybody else.
6: I mean, again, it's football. You can be down and out one play. The next play, you're on top of the world. And, again, that's just how it rolled for us today. A lot of things to clean up early on. Just didn't feel like I was in a rhythm. Wasn't taking some of the underneath stuff. You know, fighting mechanically some stuff right now that I'm working on. But I felt like in that second half, I got into a rhythm. And guys made some plays. I mean, Khalil and that first catch in the overtime. It's awesome stuff. Got to be better in the pass game. We know that. We understand that. But we'll take a win no matter what.
0: And from the we know this, now so you department, he leads the NFL in rushing touchdowns. A quarterback. Josh Allen of the Buffalo Bills. We're not talking about leading the NCAA in rushing touchdowns, and you're the quarterback at Army, Navy, Air Force. No, we're talking about a guy who plays quarterback, who had 121 yards rushing last night, averaging 12.1 yards a carry, leading the NFL in rushing touchdowns. And I was watching Get Up this morning, HD. The only time a quarterback has ever led the NFL in rushing touchdowns was back in 1950 with Johnny Lujack. It's been 76 years.
4: We don't want to go back to those days.
0: No. I don't care about going back. I wasn't born yet, so I really don't care. But I just find it interesting that that's where the historical significance of what he's been able to do. So based on what, he's not carrying the team by himself. That'd be a false narrative to put that out there. But his ability to raise his level and raise everybody else's level is something that a lot of guys don't have. Another guy has called that number 15 guy in Kansas City with the Patrick Mahomes. Right now, if I could rank the Buffalo Bills, I got the Chiefs one. I got the Bills third. I got the Chiefs right now. I think they're the best team right now going so far in the AFC at this point. I got them number one, so I'll put them at the top of that list. I got Jacksonville number two, but I got the Bills number three. And believe me, the space between one and three is very, very small.
4: No, I have the same list that you have as well too, Freddie. But I love Josh Allen and the transparency because, you know, he's trying to exercise a few demons within himself well too. Because if there's one knock on this Buffalo Bills offense over the last 3 weeks, they have 9 turnovers. Now, they've been lucky to come out on the opposite end in victories in those games. But you cannot operate. Well, they lost to the New England Patriots. Mm-hmm. So they're 2-1 with those 9 turnovers. But most likely when you have that amount of turnovers in a football game or any turnovers, then your chances of winning the ball game are very, very slim to none. And some of the things that I've seen from Josh Allen in this 3-game stretch is that he is trying to revert back a little bit to the old Josh Allen and try to take on more things by himself. And I get it. You have DJ Moore, who didn't play last night. When you don't have your number one there, you feel like you have to make up for some sins. And then when you have James Cook fumbling the football left and right as well, too, you may feel like you have to compliment some of the sins that he has as well, too. So, like he said, man, we got to be more efficient in the pass game. He has to take some of the underneath stuff. But I thought in the red zone, they were great. They were sensational. They were 4-for-5 in the red zone. But third downs, they were lacking last night. They were 2-for-7. And I just love the transparency. But when every time you have a guy or anytime you have a guy like Josh Allen and his caliber at the quarterback position, you're going to have a chance in any ball game that you're playing in. And I just love where the Buffalo Bills are standing right now. That win on the road versus the Los Angeles Rams early in the season, 5 weeks through, was pivotal. And here's why. They lost to the New England Patriots last week.
0: Mm-hmm.
4: That New England Patriots team that I called the game of this past weekend, and I watched their full game the previous week. Yeah, Drake May's back. And me saying that, if they would have lost that game last night, it would have been the New England Patriots that had the number one seed at the moment in the AFC East. Well, that win was big.
0: Yeah, you mentioned exercising demons because Josh Allen did something he has never done before, won a game in overtime. He was 0-for-7 before they beat the Rams last night. So he finally got that gorilla man Joe off his back. But another guy exercising demons the last couple of weeks, and I told people, hey, Drake, just play. If you do that, you'll be just fine. Don't worry about what other people are doing. DYJ, do your job. The last couple of weeks, he's been doing it and doing it and doing it well.
6: You know, I'm going to be confident going into every game. You know, I'm confident in the guys around me, confident in myself. And I think it's just a really just a example of practice execution, you know, coming to you know, showing up in the game. And I think that's the biggest thing that I can maybe, you know, hint at is guys in practice that are, you know, treating the walkthroughs and times or even, in, you know, the reps we have in full speed and making them count and realizing that, you know, practice, the looks we get in practice can show up in the game. And if they don't, just being on the same page and finding ways to move the ball. And we did that today.
0: In other words, this is what Drake May was saying. I got to do me. If guys aren't doing that, that's Mike Vrabel's problem. I can't be doing that. If guys are not stepping up, HD, the way they're supposed to step up, if guys are not doing their jobs properly, I can't try to override those sins. I got enough to worry about being a quarterback of this football team. So if I'm doing my job and other guys aren't doing theirs, you know who's going to handle that? Mike Vrabel, because that's his job as a head coach. Drake May's like, look, I can't be coaching quarterback. If you're not doing yours, Vrabel will sit your behind down on the bench. I'm not about to let this team go by the wayside because I'm worried about other things. Once he just concentrated, HD, on doing his job, he has been lights out versus the Raiders this past Sunday and the week before in the showdown game, which he won that showdown against the Buffalo Bills.
4: Well, I could tell you from seeing him in person, what's different is his confidence. He has that confidence back. Now, and we speak about confidence very loosely, but it's very, very important. And I thought it was something that he lost early on and within the season, but has quickly gained it back. But it's also the belief in his teammates. Guys like Efton Chisholm, who have stepped up. Guys like Hunter Henry, who has also stepped up. And Romeo Doubs, even though he still has the drops, he's here and there, he is still making plays. Kyle Williams, they rushed the football very successfully versus the Las Vegas Raiders. And then on the opposite side, you have a ton of guys that are out on defense. They had four corners down in their secondary, and guys still stepped up and made plays. And that defense, they played lights out and made life a living hell for Kirk Cousins, really the first team this year to make Kirk Cousins look like that in that Raiders offense. So, you know, those guys are moving in unison once again, like we've seen them in 2025. But the most important thing that I've noticed is the confidence and the belief and the conviction at the quarterback position in Drake May the last 2 weeks. And that offensive line, the protection that they gave him, the first touchdown to DeMario Douglas, you want to know when Steve Levy made the call, I made it a point of emphasis that I gave a shout out to every single offensive lineman. I named them by names, Freddie, because the time that he had in the pocket, it had to be 6 or 7 seconds long. And he found a wide open wide receiver for a touchdown.
0: Well, the big fat nasties need love too.
4: Yes, they do.
0: I mean, I know they.
4: I call them hunger hippos.
0: Put it this way. The big fat nasty hunger hippos, when they do something right, acknowledge it. When they do something wrong, where the first one is, oh, my goodness, he held. Oh, my goodness, he can't block anybody.
4: Well, and you know the weather's getting a little cooler up north, so it's cuffing season.
0: Exactly.
4: You need a teddy bear, too.
0: Yeah. No, you need a black bear, too. You need a brown bear, too. You need a grizzly bear, too. But give, like we say in music, give the drummer some. The drummers are the offensive line. Give the drummer some once in a while when they keep everything on beat.
4: I think that's a bear growling.
0: Big fat nasties need love, too. He's Harry Douglas and Freddie Coleman. It's the Afternoon Cool Notice. Freddie and Harry, keep weighing in about what you learned about the Buffalo Bills.
4: What about a hairy bear?
0: I'm just going to leave that alone. And is Drake May really back, according to Harry Douglas? Triple H, say ESPN, 888-729-3776. Meanwhile, in another part of Los Angeles, you know the Rams got their issues. The Chargers have all issues, including not winning games. But what is up with the Hollywood Swingers down 2-0 to Milwaukee Brewers when it comes to Los Angeles Dodgers? Is there a fix for the boys in L.A.? We'll try to bring you that fix if you keep it here on ESPN Radio and the ESPN app.
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9: He is feeling the pressure to get this group to the postseason and to have them contend for a championship. They came close last year. They lost in the NFC Championship game. This year, they added Myles Garrett, somebody that hasn't had any success once you get to the postseason football. You're talking about Devontae Adams, who's never won a championship. There are guys on this roster that are decorated, that have Hall of Fame resumes, that don't have a Super Bowl ring on their finger. And so I think Sean McVay feels that. Remember, Aaron Donald came back this season for the chance to play with Myles Garrett in hopes of contending for a championship. I got to imagine that Sean McVay feels all of that. And the question then becomes, if the pressure is on him, does that have a trickle-down effect to the rest of his locker room? Are the Rams the best version of themselves, or are they feeling the pressure of the expectations that everybody placed on them coming into this season?
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0: they got swept by those Hollywood swingers known as the Los Angeles Dodgers last year. They came with all that motivation. So we talking about Shohei Ohtani here and the pitching staff over there. The real problem with the Dodgers is the nine guys on the other side, known as the Brew Crew from Milwaukee.
1: Yeah, this is the team that had the best record in baseball, and they're actually playing like it right now. And the bullpen for the Milwaukee Brewers, you have to give a ton of credit to those guys. Now, they have some Henderson, Mizorowski, they have some studs at the starting pitching position. But the bullpen, I think, is what really has, I think, been the brightest light within this series so far. And you just look at the numbers, the Los Angeles Dodgers in that NLDS versus the Atlanta Braves, 8 home runs, Freddie.
0: Yeah.
1: 8 home runs.
0: Mm-hmm.
1: Right now, through 2 games of this series, 0 home runs. And they only had 3 total hits in game 2. So you have to give a lot of credit to the Milwaukee Brewers being able to at times showcase power, but also situational baseball, placing the ball, whether it's a single, double, triple, home run, whatever it may need to be, but also bunting to move runners and get those runners in scoring position. And you give me a team that is made up like this, that can do it a whole bunch of different ways, and that's a team that's going to be successful on top of having a pitching from a starting perspective,
0: yeah,
1: and also from a bullpen perspective, and that's why they're up 2-0 right now in the Los Angeles Dodgers.
0: Well, Dave Roberts, Dodgers manager, what is your perspective? Your team down 0-2, but at least you're going home for games 3 and 4.
2: Yeah, it's certainly a challenge, but I think that if you look at game 3, I like where we're at as far as in a vacuum, who's pitching, where our bullpen is at, being at home, and then you got to go from there. But as far as, you know, can we do it? Absolutely. But it's just, you know, you want to get that first one.
0: Well, to me, the biggest situation involved in this series is what are they going to do about Shohei Ohtani? He only has 3 hits the entire postseason. He looks lost at the plate. They have to move him out of cleanup spot, HD, right? They would have to.
1: I would move him down a little bit, but I will sit up here and say I don't have the guts to say take Shohei Ohtani out of the lineup entirely.
0: Yeah, I wouldn't do that.
1: Now, it's evident that he's not 100% healthy, but when you get to postseason baseball or any baseball game and you're out there playing, no one cares about that. No one wants to hear about you not being healthy. If you're in that starting lineup, they're expecting you to show up and show out every single time you step up to that plate. And I would also add, now, let's not forget about the Los Angeles Dodgers and all the experience that they actually do have, Freddie.
0: Mm-hmm.
1: This was a team in the World Series last year that was down 3-2 to the Toronto Blue Jays, and they found a way to get 2 victories to win back-to-back World Series. So it's not like they don't have the DNA to come back. They are going back home. But I will tell you, that team over there in Milwaukee, named Brewers, they have bad intentions right now, and they have their minds and their sight set on a World Series appearance so they can have an opportunity to bring that trophy back home to where they're from.
0: And the one thing they don't have to worry about compared to the Dodgers are chasing history and chasing ghosts. We have not seen a team make it back-to-back-to-backs in the New York Yankees in the late 90s, early 2000s. And the Dodgers have openly talked about that, saying we get a chance to really separate ourselves when it comes to this baseball generation, if we win 3 in a row, and especially when now they have to do it in a 2-0 deficit staring them in the face with the Milwaukee Brewers. Yeah, you're right, they have the pedigree. But this Brewers team, they are not brewing around. They're making them like their own kind of brew in their own pot after the first couple of games, but they held serve at home. HD, we'll see if the Dodgers can do the same thing.
1: Well, let's see if they can get it together, because I'll tell you this, if they lose game 3, I don't think they're going to win 4 games in a row,
0: yeah,
1: to make it to a third World Series appearance in a row.
0: Break out the brooms. If they lose game 3 to the Dodgers, there will not be a game 5. This series will be over.
1: Turn off the lights.
0: And they're going to need some candles when it comes to the Dodgers.
1: They're going to need a lot of them.
0: He's Harry Douglas of Freddie Coleman. It's the Afternoon Cool, known as Freddie and Harry. And who was former NFL head coach Rex Ryan talking about in the NFC East when he said
3: they're in contention to win this division?
0: Well, the team he's talking about, when it's all said and done, may make our boy Rex Ryan look very, very foolish. We'll tell you who that team is next and how foolish it could look like if you keep it here on ESPN Radio, the ESPN app, and Sirius XM Channel 80.
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3: He is feeling the pressure to get this group to the postseason and to have them contend for a championship. They came close last year. They lost in the NFC Championship game. This year, they added Myles Garrett, somebody that hasn't had any success once you get to the postseason football. You're talking about Devontae Adams, who's never won a championship. There are guys on this roster that are decorated, that have Hall of Fame resumes, that don't have a Super Bowl ring on their finger. And so I think Sean McVay feels that. Remember, Aaron Donald came back this season for the chance to play with Myles Garrett in hopes of contending for a championship. I got to imagine that Sean McVay feels all of that. And the question then becomes, if the pressure is on him, does that have a trickle-down effect to the rest of his locker room? Are the Rams the best version of themselves, or are they feeling the pressure of the expectations that everybody placed on them coming into this season?
4: He's outrageous and usually off base, I might add, but I love him anyways. That's why I sit across from the Mad Dog, Christopher Mad Dog Russo, every Wednesday to set him straight. First Take starts at 10 a.m. Eastern on ESPN.
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1: What a tremendous win for the Buffalo Bills on Monday Night Football, 37-34 in overtime in L.A. on ESPN. After losing last week to the Patriots, the Bills bounced back by beating the Rams in what was a wild game. 5 possessions in the fourth quarter, 5 touchdowns, 6 total lead changes in the game, a fumble by James Cook leading to a Rams field goal that ultimately is blocked. The Bills get the ball back and a game-winning field goal. But there's something unique about this game. The unique part is something that has never happened for Josh Allen, believe it or not, and that is a win in overtime. Never won a game in overtime. And one has to wonder whether or not pressure feels less for him this year, if the environment feels different. Nobody would question whether or not Sean McDermott was a good coach in Buffalo. I think all of us would agree maybe it was the right time for both parties to separate. And I wonder if new head coach Joe Brady has given Allen some sort of ease that he did not have in years past that allows him to win in those pressure moments. On Tuesdays on Sportsmanlike on ESPN Radio, 6 to 10 a.m. Eastern Time, Adam Schefter brought up that one team around the NFL said to him, I wonder if the Chargers would ever consider trading Justin Herbert for possibly 3 first-round picks. Well, Shefty does.

does what Shefty does, and he talked to the Chargers, and he got a flat-out denial that they would not even consider trading Justin Herbert. He's 28 years old. He's supposed to be their franchise quarterback. I believe that they will not trade Justin Herbert. But one has to ask the question, is that actually their best way out of this 0-5 mess that doesn't seem to be getting any better? That scenario in itself would feel absolutely wild before the season started, but now in season, Harbaugh, Herbert, McDaniel not working, could they revisit after the year? Something to keep an eye on. For the ESPN Radio Sports Beat, I'm Evan Cohen.

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1: I'm Ed Benkin. The American League Championship Series resumes tonight in Tampa. It will be game two between the Rays and Guardians after Cleveland was victorious in game one. Our coverage on ESPN Radio gets underway at 7:30 Eastern. It's an off night in the National League Championship Series. Tomorrow in L.A., it's game three between the Brewers and the Dodgers, with Milwaukee leading 2-0. All postseason games can be heard on ESPN Radio. Football, according to the NFL Network, seen Rappaport and Mike Garofalo, the Rams have cut kicker Harrison Mevis. He had a field goal blocked in overtime last night. This placed the Rams to sign kicker Blake Groupie. As far as the Bills, ESPN's Mina Kimes says their defense could still be their undoing.
2: It is the unit that I worry about the most, obviously. And notably, right, the offense did that without their wide receiver one, DJ Moore. I think they can be even better, particularly in the pass game, than what we saw. But this defense has major issues on the back end.
1: Buffalo is now 4-1. The league has suspended Bears defensive end Montez Sweat for 2 games, violating the league's policy on performance-enhancing substances. League sources have told ESPN's Jeremy Fallon, the NFL Network's Ian Rappaport, Jaguars tackle Anton Harrison will have arthroscopic surgery on his knee.
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0: myself around the areas and city and whenever I want to go. I can make things right. I can't make this right.
1: Hunk Spider-Man, Hunk Spider-Man. Gets to the cookout any way he can. Got the can go on his head, even though his doctor's dead. Hey, there is the Hunk Spider-Man.
2: This is Freddie and Harry.

0: 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I am Mr. Colvin. When you put us together, you have the best show on your radio. 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Well, they're back to being that again. HD, I don't want to do it to them. When it comes to the Giants, the Commanders, the Eagles, and the Cowboys, they are back to being the NFC least.
1: Oh, wait, Fred. I got to cut you off there. Right off the top, Freddie.
0: What do you mean?
2: Let me tell you how I knew Shannon was about to chime in.
0: How'd you know?
2: Shannon put on chapstick. And I was wondering, like, why the hell is he putting on chapstick right now? To make sure that his lips were nice and moist. So that's how I knew he was about to chime in, because he put on chapstick. And at this time, he never puts on chapstick.
0: No, he does. So why did you feel the need to give that gloss to your lips to speak, Mr. Shannon Penn?
2: Mr. Glossy.
1: Real quick, Fred, you were just going through the teams that you referred to as the NFC least.
0: Least.
1: Can you run through them teams again?
0: Eagles.
1: Uh-huh.
0: Commanders.
1: Uh-huh.
0: Giants.
1: Wait. Start again one more time. Start again.
0: Are you hard of hearing? No. I said Eagles,
1: okay.
0: Commanders. Giants.
1: First place, New York Giants. Go
0: okay.
1: Ahead.
0: You can be in first
1: I'm
0: place.
1: First place, New York Giants. That's all I need to hear. First place, New York Giants.
0: Right, that's fine. But the Carolina Panthers last year, first place, the NFC South, the SOUF, all four teams this weekend didn't win the game. And two played against each other and tied.
1: And by no one in that division winning the game, that left the Giants sole possession of first place in the NFC least, as you call it.
2: You do have a point, though, Shannon.
0: Well, okay, Mr. Shannon Penn, since you're getting all in the Giants,
1: Freddie, Freddie, we haven't had sole possession of first place in the NFC East since 2015.
0: That's fine, but based on that.
1: 2015, you know what Kathy was doing in 2015?
2: I was still playing in the NFL in 2015.
0: That's all well and good, Mr. Shannon Penn, Mr. Dubs, Mr. Kapke, but which NFC East team should be the most upset how their game ended? The Eagles lost to the Jaguars. The Cowboys, who still can't find defense anywhere against the fighting Josh Kapke's, the Tampa Bay Buccaneers, or the Commanders and Giants that tied each other. I'll go around the room. I'm not going to start with Shannon, Mr. Big Mouth. I'm going to start with Josh Kapke. Josh Kapke, which NFC East team should be the most upset how the game ended out of the four?
3: Oh, you know, I think it's got to be Giants or Commanders because of the tie.
2: Okay. Kapke, you have to pick one.
0: Pick one.
2: And don't say you think. You need to know for this segment.
0: Well, hold on now. You're not his daddy. Don't tell him what to do.
2: Well, I don't want to be his daddy. I'm other folks' daddy. I don't want to be his daddy.
0: So which one? Is it Giants or Commanders?
3: The Gianders.
0: The Gianders. Well played. He doesn't want to pick one. Shannon Penn, is it your team that should be the most upset or anybody else? Your first place NFC least Giants.
1: See, of those teams that lost in spectacular fashion or didn't win, I should say.
2: This is about to be so funny.
1: Who didn't win. Of those NFC East teams who didn't win in spectacular fashion, only one of those teams lost to a rookie quarterback.
0: Okay.
1: Only one of those teams was a double-digit favorite in that game and lost in prime time.
0: They won a double-digit favorite.
2: Oh, my gosh.
1: Oh, excuse me.
2: Almost a double-digit favorite.
1: Eight and a half is a lot of points for an NFL game.
0: That's fine. I'm going to do the well. Actually, it ain't double digits. If we're going to do this.
1: Eight and a half is a lot.
0: Oh, absolutely. Eight and a half is a lot. So you're going with the Cowboys. HD, which NFC East team should be the most upset? Quiet. About how the game ended. Eagles, Commanders, Giants, or Cowboys?
2: I'm going with the Washington Commanders.
0: Mm-hmm.
2: Okay. Like, it has to be the Washington Commanders, Freddie. Like, I cannot believe what I witnessed with my two eyes. I never thought that I would actually witness something of such with my two eyes. Situational football, or the lack of awareness of situational football, was at its finest within the New York Giants and Washington Commanders football game. And it's very inexcusable, in my opinion. And it's sad to actually see. Going through that process, and I've been in that situation a ton of times when I played in the NFL. It was a minute and 55 seconds on the clock when they got the football. In that huddle, I am accustomed to a quarterback. Hey, y'all, this is the situation. We don't have any timeouts. We need to get to this to get to field goal range. We're going to call probably two or three plays in the huddle, and then we're going into our two-minute offense. But at some point, you would think the quarterback, the coaching staff, every single person on offense would know at a certain point in that ball game, when there are seconds on the clock and the clock is running down, that you need to clock it in order to kick a field goal to win the ball game.
4: Okay.
2: Am I disappointed in Jaden Daniels? Yes, I am. I don't care if you're a first year, second year, third year, 20-year quarterback. You always have to know the situation on the football field in a two-minute situation, that is, as the quarterback. I'm highly upset at the coaching staff. I'm upset at the offensive coordinator, and I'm upset at Dan Quinn as the head coach, because you can override anything that's going on that headset. Absolutely. Because you are the head coach. Now, I'm also upset at the other 10 guys on the field that their awareness was not there. At what point is the wide receiver, tight end, running back, offensive lineman, and other people going to say, we need to clock this football so we can stop the clock and have the ability to kick a field goal to win the game? Nobody understood the situation, so that tells me a few things. Guys aren't locked in the way they're supposed to be locked in. Number two, either you're coaching it that way or you're allowing it to happen. Number three, people get fired for things like this. Now, I'm not calling for Dan Quinn's job by any means.
4: But
2: when you have one of your minority owners in Magic Johnson tweet what he tweeted after the game, after that nonsense happened, it's not a good sign for anybody on that staff.
4: As sad as it was to watch, it was even sadder to hear the final call in the Big 100.
5: 20 seconds and the clock is running. If they're going to run the ball here, they've got to get down, get set, and spike it. In motion, Ben Sidett. 15 on the clock. Daniels, play action. Rolling to the left. Goes down now at the 25-yard line. There's only 7 seconds on the clock. There are no timeouts. This is going to end up in a tie if they don't spike it. Wow. It ends up in a tie.
6: This is the end of the game.
4: You could literally hear Bram Weinstein and Brian Mitchell just losing air as the more and more that play developed. And you mentioned Irvin Magic Johnson, one of the minority owners of the Washington Commanders. He said, and I'm reading this tweet word for word, "I'm in total disbelief. My Commanders have such poor clock management in today's overtime game against the Giants. All we had to do was kick the field goal, and we would have won the game." And then he had the face palm emoji to accent what he put on Twitter after that whole fiasco happened. That led Dan Quinn to try to explain things as Commanders head coach, like,
7: "Just a play, if you execute it quickly, then you can get back on the ball and clock it. So the execution of subbing and the slowness of that to go is entirely too long. Hindsight, don't sub. We can get back on the ball with the same group and do the same outcome. But it wasn't anything unorthodox or unusual. Our execution as an entire group in that 56 seconds down to when we weren't able to get it clocked, that's not the play selection, but yet the execution of all of it."
2: Huh?
4: Yeah, that's how I feel about that whole thing, what he just said.
2: Are you even trying to run another play? Yeah,
4: put it this way. That's a lot of words south where we that's what happened. That's a lot of words out from Dan Quinn to try to explain the complete colossal failure that was. And
2: That's awful.
4: Period.
2: Listen, Freddie, I'm telling you right now, when situations like this occur, and you already came into the season slightly on the hot seat, and you had an opportunity to win a division game, and that transpired in the manner that it did.
4: Yeah. Mm-hmm. I know.
2: It's not a good look for the front office.
4: Well, no, it's not a good look for Dan Quinn.
2: Well, that's what I'm saying. Within the front office.
4: Yeah, the front office is like, wow. And you never want to put people in a hot seat, but you're right. He came into the season, people wondered, okay, you brought a new offensive coordinator. You got a quarterback in Jaden Daniels, someone you can build around when it comes to that. That's why, to me, when it comes to answering that question, even though we had Josh saying the Giant Anders of which NFC East team should be the most upset with how the game ended. Shannon Penn said it was the Cowboys, but Braun, with you. If you're the Washington Commanders, your defense gave you a gift by forcing a turnover against Cam Scatterboo, who was literally distraught on the sidelines when that was going on. And then you get in position, 55 seconds left, and standing around, and I'm thinking, okay, this is perfect. You just wait and wait and wait. Then you clock the football, bring out the field goal kicker, make the field goal, move on about your business. Instead, the old line is, the whole world's a circus. Don't be a clown. That's what this was. This was a circus, and the clowns were the Washington Commanders. You saw how the Giants celebrated. I've never seen a team celebrate a tie like that in my life in the National Football League. They were like, woohoo! We didn't win, but we didn't lose because those guys didn't know what they're doing. Do not exhibit clown behavior when there's a circus around you. That's why the Commanders should be the most upset, because the game was right there for the taking when the Giants gave it to you in that ballgame.
2: Freddie, it's something that I'm seeing a lot at the collegiate level, covering college football. I'm seeing it a lot at the NFL level. Situational football. Y'all bear with me when I'm about to say what I'm about to say next. Situational football is kicking these coaches' ass. And I mean it left and right, Freddie. Like, it's a shame, because out of all these people that you're hiring on your staff, you're not hiring the right people to help you with situational football. Better yet, as head coaches, It's your job to make sure that situational football doesn't cost you football games. We're watching it every single week in college and the NFL. Like, simple things that you should know and you should go through. That's one of the things I have to give a lot of credit to my head coaches I've had in the National Football League. Mike Smith in Atlanta, Mike Mularkey in Tennessee, and also even Ken Whisenhunt my first year. We went over situational football every single day, every single week. And then our Saturday walkthrough practice,
4: right,
2: the majority of it was situational football.
4: Here's why you're seeing that. You see situational football kicking coaches behind who are not good coaches. You don't see that Kyle Shanahan, the San Francisco 49ers. You don't see that Andy Reid at Kansas City Chiefs. You don't see that with Sean Payton when it comes to Denver Broncos. He had a situation, I'm taking care of this. I'm going to call plays again. It happens and exposes coaches who think they're good but aren't good, who may think they're better than everybody else, a lot of the people, and it doesn't. Because you don't see situational football getting F grade when you're really good at what you're doing as an NFL head coach. Not saying that Dan Quinn's a terrible coach, but once again, a situation crept up that he did not handle it well, and everybody paid the price with the Washington Commanders.
2: And for some odd apparent reason, the NFC East, it seems to happen to so much. Uh-huh. It wasn't too long ago where the Dallas Cowboys had a situation versus the Baltimore Ravens.
4: Absolutely. Well, their defense has been a situation all year long. And bringing in Mike Pettine, they hope is going to fix that as an defensive consultant. We'll see, because I've not seen anything that would give me any kind of confidence in that Cowboys and that defense facing this later than sooner, not sooner than later. Mike in Big Sky Country in Montana at 888-729-3776. Thanks for hitting us up on Freddie and Harry, the Afternoon Cool on ESPN Radio and the ESPN app. Big Mike, which NFC East team should be the most upset with how the game ended? Eagles, Commanders, Giants, or Cowboys, Mike, and why?
8: Giants, and I think there's a good possibility that if the Eagles can win that division with them with a tie, if they win outright. But the problem is, Freddie and Harry, nobody can blow a late game lead better than the Eagles. They're masters at it.
4: Despite that, Big Mike, Rex Ryan, former NFL head coach, now ESPN football analyst, he still believes in the EAGLES Eagles.
9: They're in contention to win this division. All right, this division has been absolutely atrocious.
4: Mm-hmm.
9: All right, the fact that Dallas isn't blowing people out is beyond me. But anyway, I'm like, you know, I think Nick Sirianni, this showed me a lot, because this team played their butts off on defense. When their offense, let's face it, their offense stinks. They have four terrible offensive linemen.
10: Great defense, but I don't know. Listen, when's Saquon coming back? When's Devontae Smith coming back? Yesterday, they had 18 rushes for 22 yards.
2: That's what I mean.
4: Yeah, that's what he means. I think that's the one team I don't have confidence in that can win the NFC least this year. The one team I have confidence in, New York Giants, because they're the best coach in the division, and John Harbaugh. That's based on that. Everybody in that division, they have some flaws. They have some questions. But the Giants, to me, have the least amount of questions because I think they have their best head coach right now in the division. John Harbaugh, no matter what people thought about in Baltimore, never had problems with situational football. At a certain point, it was going to be Lamar Jackson's team, and Lamar Jackson, well, this guy can't be anymore, and the organization sided with him. But the Giants lost because a guy fumbled the football, not because they're bad at situational football. We haven't seen that under John Harbaugh in the first five games this year. Exponentially, games that they've been able to get away and win versus Tennessee, versus the Cardinals, they should have lost on Sunday to the Washington Commanders. But because you have a coach like that that has a belief culture that guys are bought into, if in the least confident division, known as the NFC least, that's the team I have the most confidence in that can win the division because they have the best coach right now.
2: Yeah, when I look at the Philadelphia Eagles, Freddie, like, it's hard for me to have confidence in them until they exercise the demons that they have offensively. Like I'm really worried about them from an offensive standpoint. But the New York Giants, I can sit up here and I can say they could have easily won that game if their field goal kicker didn't miss three field goals. And then they had an opportunity with Cam Scataboo, but I would tell people, you can't just say that, hey, Cam Scataboo fumbled, we were going to kick a field goal, we're going to win it. Your field goal kicker had just missed three of them, y'all.
4: Absolutely.
2: So it wasn't a guarantee, but if I had to pick a team right now in this division, the NFC East, it would be the New York Football Giants. It's crazy that we're saying that we believe more in them right now without their starting quarterback, Jackson Dart, than we do in the Philadelphia Eagles, who have their starter, the Washington Commanders, who have their starting quarterback, and also the Dallas Cowboys, who have their starting quarterback. But it says a lot, I would say, about that team and how they've been able to rally and not drown in the sorrows of losing their starting quarterback, Jackson Dart.
4: Yeah, I'm surprised the Giants field goal kicker still has a job on Tuesday. When you miss three field goals, two of them definitely makeable. I'm surprised he's still a National Football League employee after what happened on Sunday. Speaking of New York Giants, one of our favorites is Eazy-E, Eric in New York, E. Dizzle. We know how much you are a major, major Giants fan. So speak on it. Your team, NFC least, they get a tie. What say you, Eazy-E?
11: Hey, how you doing, Freddie?
4: I'm good, brother.
11: What's
4: E,
11: up,
4: how are
11: buddy?
4: You? I'm good, man.
11: I'm good. AC, how you doing, man?
2: I'm living, baby.
11: Oh yeah, you living good, brother. You living good, man. Hey. No, seriously, I'm very proud of you. You get it done. And I agree with you, Harry. You know, my G-man. Freddie, see, here's the thing. I love the way the Giants battled back. Jameis showed something. He really showed something. And unlocking Neighbors and seeing what he's doing and also Lively. The defense, yes, we need more from Thibodeau, but hey, you know, Reese has been balling out, and Carter, and you know what, the secondary also. And let me say something about the kicker. I wouldn't throw the kicker away for one bad game. It was adverse conditions. Yes, he could have won the game with a 46-yard field goal, but was, you know, if this continues, then we got to think about it. But you know, let's give the men a little grace. And I like the way the Giants are battling. Okay, yes. I understand why Scataboo fumbled because he was trying to get closer, but he got to realize when you get into a scrum like that, you got to wrap it up both arms and just go down, stop fighting for that extra yardage. But I know they were trying to get closer to make the kick easier, but the team is on its way. Yes, it has its flaws. They need to, you know, pick up and letting, you know, Jane Daniels, you know, score, you know, we need to spy the QB, but overall, man, I like the way the Giants are headed.
4: Anything's better than what they were last year.
2: I know that's right.
4: Yeah, I mean, I have grace when it comes to, I don't like seeing people lose jobs, but I know the NFL can be a cold business, brother. That's why I said I'm surprised he still has his job on Tuesday, the Giants kicker. After missing three field goals. Adverse conditions, AJ, you know this. Coaches don't want to hear that.
2: No, not at all. Not, especially not when it costs you football games.
4: Yeah.
2: Every win in this league is hard to come by. That's why I ignore people when they say, oh, man, that was an easy win. That's an easy team. I don't care. Wins are hard to come by in the National Football League, man. And every opportunity that you have a chance to get one, you celebrate it and you enjoy it.
1: Especially when you go into overtime and you have your backup quarterback throwing interceptions to cost you the game. Just hate it when that happens.
4: Have your fun now, because remember, your starting quarterback, that Jameis Winston experience, when is that going to fail? Mark my words, it's going to happen. When it's
2: I still
4: all
2: love
4: done.
2: You. I still love you, Shannon.
4: I tried to help you out, HD.
2: I still love you.
4: Hey, look. I still try to help you out, HD.
1: Look at Harry's face. He was literally thinking, like, what can I get away with saying to him on air?
4: Exactly.
2: Believe I had to make it kid approved.
4: HD, I'm with you. Both our teams lost the back of quarterbacks this week. I'm with you. He's Harry Douglas and Freddie Coleman. It's the Afternoon Cool, known as Freddie and Harry, presented by Progressive Insurance on ESPN Radio, the ESPN app, and SiriusXM Channel 80. And even though they're 0-2 down in the series of the National Championship Series, the Dodgers still be the favorites to win the World Series. Is that
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1: I'm Ed Megan. We start with Game 2 of the American League Championship Series, which takes place tonight in Tampa. The Guardians and Rays will play Game 2 after Cleveland took Game 1 last night. Our coverage on ESPN Radio gets underway at 7:30 Eastern. The National League Championship Series resumes tomorrow night in L.A., with the defending champion Dodgers down 2-0 to the Brewers after Milwaukee took the first two at home. ESPN's Jessica Mendoza talked about what the Dodgers should do with Shohei Ohtani at this point in the series.
2: He can't be hitting cleanup. But the idea of benching him at this point, you got to remember the division series. He got on base. He scored runs. He stole on base. He's still the fastest player on this team.
1: All baseball playoff games can be heard here on ESPN Radio. The football, according to the NFL Network's Ian Rappaport and Mike Garofalo, the Rams have cut kicker Harrison Meavis. He had a field goal blocked last night in overtime, and the Rams lost to the Bills. L.A. has signed kicker Blake Groupie for the Jets practice squad. The league has suspended Bears defensive end Montez Sweat 2 games for violating the league's policy on performance-enhancing steroids. Sources tell ESPN Patriots tackle Will Campbell has an MCL sprain on his right knee and will miss time with the Patriots playing the Jets on Sunday.
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5: He is Harry Douglas. I am Freddie Coleman. Together, it is the afternoon cool known as Freddie and Harry. Thanks for being a part of it on Sirius XM Channel 80, as well as tune in. 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
6: real or cap.
5: Which means we bring in Josh Kapke, one of our horsemen. He has the scenarios, and we keep it on the 100, yo. Is it real or is it Kapke? So, Josh Kapke, what you got for us on this Tuesday?
7: Thank you, Freddie. Well, we'll start with the diamond here as we have both championship series on ESPN Radio. ALCS Game 2 tonight between the Rays and the Guardians at the Trop. And then, of course, in the National League between the Brewers and the Dodgers as that series shifts to L.A. The Dodgers are off to an 0-2 start. The Brewers on top. But should the Dodgers, or rather, the Dodgers should still be the favorites to win the World Series. Real or cap?
8: Yeah, that's cap. Right now, down 2-0, I would say it should be the Milwaukee Brewers. But I would not count out the Los Angeles Dodgers. I can understand why some people still have them as the favorites. I just wouldn't. Now, you have Blake Snell that's going to be pitching in Game 3. If you can get that victory, and I don't know who would pitch Game 4. Was Glasnow? It'll probably be Glasnow, right?
5: Game 4 for the Super
8: the Dodgers.
5: For the Dodgers.
8: Yeah, it'll probably be Glasnow, if I'm not mistaken.
5: Yeah, more than likely. Let me see. Yeah, because tomorrow night, it's going to be Snell, like you mentioned. And then Thursday, the start has not been announced yet by the Dodgers.
8: But probably,
5: more than likely, it's going to be Glasnow.
8: Yeah, so, I mean, they still have an opportunity. But being down 2-0, I would think it would be the Milwaukee Brewers.
5: I still think it's going to be the Dodgers. What's the old line? To be the champ, you got to beat the champ.
8: You have to beat them. Not in just two games, but in a four-game series.
5: Yeah, there have been plenty of teams that have been up 2-0 in the series. After winning the first two games at home, may not have scratched another game. So I'm still going to say it's the Dodgers. The Brewers are the reason they're down 2-0. But, HD, you mentioned it. Never count out a team that has shown that when you have them dead and buried, they don't stay dead and buried when it comes to the Dodgers.
6: Real or cap?
7: Let's head to the gridiron. Obviously, we had the New York Giants and the Commanders. They had a game this week, and it ended in what I would like to think is a dreaded outcome, the tie. So, the NFL should eliminate ties, real or cap?
5: Oh, hell yeah, that's real.
8: I agree with you, Frank.
5: Yeah, seriously.
8: Like, I think that's one of the worst things. We have to figure out a way. Is it one play from the 10-yard line that each team gets, or is it like a 50-yard field goal that both teams have an opportunity to attempt? But for the game to end in a tie, I don't like that. I never have.
5: Yeah. Here's a this would be my solution. If you play 5 quarters of football, 4 quarters and also 10 in overtime, you're still tied, you get 2 plays from the 5-yard line. done. You get two chances on the five-yard line. So we're giving chance to the people to make sure they have a possession. Each team has a possession overtime. To me, I think that'd be the perfect fix. Mark the ball at the five-yard line. You get two plays to try to get it in. Game to be done in no time. And no ties.
8: Okay.
5: This PSA brought to you by Brother Freddie Coleman.
6: Is it real or is it cat?
7: Well, we just had week five wrap up in the NFL, and the Kansas City Chiefs and the Carolina Panthers each had their bye week this week. We've seen teams have bye weeks in years past as early as week four, not this season, as they've pushed them back at least a week. Week five is too early for NFL teams to have a bye week. Real or cap?
8: I think that's real. Unless you're the San Francisco 49ers. Even though they're undefeated, they have a lot of guys banged up. The teams who have a ton of guys banged up, they would love to have their bye week early right now. But being a formal professional athlete and playing in the league for 10 years, boy, one of the things you look for when it came to the schedule, when is your bye week? And if it came early, you're like, no. Now, a lot of these teams do utilize Thursday night football as a mini bye. Freddie, does every team play on Thursday night still?
5: Everybody has to have a chance to play on Thursday night in the NFL. Every team has to play on Thursday night at least once.
8: That's also a mini bye for a lot of teams. So, team.
5: Put it this way. The way the 49ers are, they can use a bye week by week two.
8: Yes.
5: As many guys get injured.
8: They can use a bye week week one.
5: Literally. Before we start the season, San Francisco, wait. You're going to need a bye week to keep your players rested and healthy. And then they just keep rolling on. But, yeah, I'm with you. That is definitely a cap.
8: Like the Patriots right now, the Patriots are a team that would not mind having a bye week at this moment.
5: Yeah, because Henderson has an injury.
8: Travion Henderson, Will Campbell.
5: Yeah.
8: But then Carlton Davis III, he was out.
5: Yeah.
8: Christian Gonzalez, their two starting corners.
5: A.J.
8: And then
5: Brown.
8: They had two other corners that were backups that were out this past week as well, too.
5: Yeah. I think the earliest a bye should happen is week seven. I think that's the earliest.
8: Yeah, I agree with that.
5: Yeah, week seven. Anywhere between week seven and week 10, I think that's when you can have the bye village involving the NFL. But week five may be just a wee bit too early, unless you're the San Francisco 49ers.
6: Real or cap?
7: Well, one thing I can tell you for sure is my fantasy football team needs a bye week with all the players that are out. So I could use the bye week right now.
5: You poor thing.
7: Let's head on over to college football. Indiana, the defending champion Hoosiers, are 6-0. UCLA is at 5-0. Mm-hmm. And Kentucky's at 5-1.
5: Mm-hmm.
7: These schools are no longer basketball schools. They are now football schools. Real or cap?
8: Okay, I'm going to go ahead and hit you with the cap. The only one that may have an argument that they're no longer a basketball school, I think, is Indiana. And even that's pushing it a little bit.
5: Yeah. Mm-hmm.
8: Because Indiana, they're in contention for a national championship year in and year out from a football perspective. UCLA, big win this past weekend on the road versus Oregon, Wayne Knight. I told y'all, ladies and gentlemen, you know, had over 100 yards rushing, had a rushing touchdown, also had a receiving touchdown. The backup quarterback had to come in the game. The defense of UCLA, they played their tails off as well, too.
5: Mm-hmm.
8: And what Will Stein is doing at Kentucky right now, having the kahunas in back-to-back games, overtime, versus South Carolina this past week, versus LSU to go for two and to win both of those matchups, they're now 5-1. So I like UCLA and what Kentucky's been able to do, but Indiana's the only one I can make that argument that can say, man, we're probably not a basketball school anymore.
5: Yeah, I will never make that argument that those three schools are football schools. But what they've done is put pressure on the basketball coaches. Because, hey, wait a minute. Football coach is winning? And at a basketball school? Mark Pope, what's your problem? UCLA, Mick Cronin. Bob Chesney just got here.
8: I can't wait for my Louisville Cardinals to play Kentucky in basketball so we can send Mark Pope to the Pope.
5: I tell you what, the recruiting class coming in is going to have something to say about that. But, yeah, it'll be a long, long time before we can look at Indiana, UCLA, and Kentucky being no longer basketball schools, but those football teams are no joke in 2026.
6: Is it real or is it cat?
7: All right, so we've all seen the recent reports about the WNBA. They are moving some of the home games of the Atlanta Dream to State Farm Arena where the Atlanta Hawks play to accommodate more fans. In college basketball, which we were just talking about, we have also seen in the Final Four these games being played in football stadiums, larger venues. The NBA should move finals games to larger venues to also accommodate more fans. Real or cap?
5: Complete cap. Leave the NBA alone. Leave the National Hockey League alone. Leave Major League Baseball alone. Nothing says home court advantage than when you have home court advantage or home ice advantage in a series. Two of the sweetest words in sports are game seven. You know, us, the three other words that go along with that? Home court advantage. Right. If you have a game seven. I hear what you're saying, but one-offs like the NCAA tournament of college football where it's one and done, that's one thing. I would not want to be an NBA team. You have the best record in regular season. You get a chance to be part of the NBA Finals. Oh, by the way, we're going to move it to somewhere else. That wouldn't fly.
8: Also, I want to let everyone know in the WNBA Finals, you have the Atlanta Dream versus the Golden State Valkyries. And let me say this. So Veronica Burton's sister, Kayla Burton, I worked with her briefly 2 years ago in the UFL. I seen her at the game this past weekend.
5: Yeah, because she works up in Boston. Yeah.
8: Yep. Mm-hmm. And I was like, I'm happy for your sister, especially beating Dallas at the Dallas, you know, let her go. And now she's playing in the WNBA Finals, but she's going against my Atlanta Dream.
5: You are so happy. This may be the first championship that you've seen in a long, long time.
8: Well, 2021. Okay. Let's not get it twisted.
5: Okay, but I know it's a baseball situation, but man, oh, man, you are really crowing, rightfully so, about the Dream sweeping away the New York Liberty like the Valkyries did to the Las Vegas Aces. I'm just glad they're moving to a different location to get bigger fans.
8: Oh.

0: Did y'all remember how did the Atlanta Dream beat the New York Liberty?
1: I said they swept them.
0: Oh, they swept them.
1: Yeah, I said that.
0: They swept them.
1: Thanks for listening to the show.
0: No. I heard you. I just wanted to reiterate it again. They swept them.
1: You wanted me to say it again.
0: They brought the brooms out.
1: Yes, they did.
0: And swept them in the trash can.
1: Yeah, put it this way. How about attendance has gone up 200% since they traded for Angel Reese? She's such a terrible person.
0: But this is the city for her, though.
1: Completely.
0: Atlanta is the city for Angel Reese.
1: No doubt about that. He's Harry Douglas. Hit him on the socials at HDouglas83. I'm Freddie Coleman. You can do the same at Coleman ESPN. It's the afternoon cool known as Freddie and Harry, presented by Progressive Insurance on ESPN Radio and the ESPN app. Meanwhile, college football, the excuses keep rolling in for Texas quarterback Arch Manning. How much of that is because of his pedigree? We'll get to all of that, but keep it here for Harry Dust, who gives you this word, thanks to Marriott.
0: Game day travel brings the excitement, the journey, the routine, the crew. That's why I book with Marriott Bonvoy, official hotel partner of the NCAA and U.S. Soccer. 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
8: He is feeling the pressure to get this group to the postseason and to have them contend for a championship. They came close last year. They lost in the NFC Championship game. This year, they added Myles Garrett, somebody that hasn't had any success once you get to the postseason football. You're talking about Devontae Adams, who's never won a championship. There are guys on this roster that are decorated, that have Hall of Fame resumes, that don't have a Super Bowl ring on their finger. And so I think Sean McVay feels that. Remember, Aaron Donald came back this season for the chance to play with Myles Garrett in hopes of contending for a championship. I got to imagine that Sean McVay feels all of that. And the question then becomes, if the pressure is on him, does that have a trickle-down effect to the rest of his locker room? Are the Rams the best version of themselves, or are they feeling the pressure of the expectations that everybody placed on them coming into this season?
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11: I keep pointing this out. 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
8: Pat, you would take money from a homeless person?
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0: and on a consistent basis. And at that position, at that university, especially now when these young men are getting compensated for their name, image, and likeness, mm-hmm. you have to perform at a high level on a consistent basis. And that's what we have not seen from Arch Manning. In your rival game versus Oklahoma, not only did you throw a pick six that led to points, seven to be exact for Oklahoma, your last drive, you threw an interception, and you allowed them to be in position to kick the game-winning field goal to beat y'all.
1: Mm-hmm.
0: Come on, man. Like, what are we talking about here? And then my thing is that Arch is not above criticism. Now, I do believe in a way of doing that because these are still collegiate athletes, Freddie, and I don't believe in bashing these young players. But at the same time, you have to tell the truth about what we're seeing with our eyes when it comes to Arch Manning. And I would tell anybody right now, if I'm a team, if I'm picking number one overall, if I'm picking in the first two or three from a quarterback perspective, Arch Manning is not one of the quarterbacks I'm picking if he comes out for 2027, because that's not what I've seen from the tape of Arch Manning. See, I have the ability to erase the name out of my mind and just watch the film. And what I'm being shown, I would not take Arch Manning number one overall.
1: To be fair, not saying you're not, but to be fair, it cannot be easy when people are trying to put you in big shoes like that. When your uncles are Peyton and Eli.
0: Oh, true.
1: Your grandfather is Archie. It cannot be easy when people are trying to put you in those shoes, when you're trying to find out your own feet, trying to find out where your feet are going to be with Arch Manning. That's number one. But number two, it does sound like an excuse from Steve Sarkisian. You're at the University of Texas. Nobody wants to hear it. Nobody wants to hear any excuse you're making for yourself, your team, or your quarterback. You gave that game away against Oklahoma, and Oklahoma made it hurt in a rivalry game. You were the better team, supposedly, on paper. In rivalry games, you notice HD playing against Kentucky all those 4 years. Yep. Rivalry games take on a different significance. If he played like this versus Vanderbilt, somebody else, I don't think he's making those kind of excuses. But because it was Oklahoma, because it was that rival.
0: Well, an Oklahoma team that we haven't seen, Oklahoma team that lost to Michigan,
1: mm-hmm.
0: an Oklahoma team that got the blood beat out of them versus Georgia.
1: Come on now.
0: And an Oklahoma team that a lot of people thought after those two losses didn't have a chance in hell when you talk about SEC and competing and contending.
1: Yep.
0: That Oklahoma. That's the Oklahoma that you play. And I get it, Freddie, because in a rivalry game, yes, you have to throw out records. But to help assist Oklahoma, who was holding on by a shoestring in this young season, you gifted them a victory because of the mistakes by Arch Manning.
1: If you're sucked, you know, you protect your quarterback and not make excuses. How about incorporate the running game a little bit more and incorporating him in the run game? He's athletic as all get outside. We saw how much success he had in the running game that allows him to have more success in the passing game. There's no reason to go away from that when your running back room is pretty good when it comes to Texas. Yeah, he has a point about that Manning last name getting more scrutiny. But the University of Texas, if you don't play well quarterback or coach well, you're going to get that scrutiny. Whether your name is Manning, Coleman, Douglas, whatever. He's Harry Douglas. I'm on the socials at HDouglas83. I'm Freddie Coleman. You can do the same at Coleman ESPN. It's the Afternoon Cool, known as Freddie and Harry. Can anybody on the pitch staff of the Tampa Bay Rays stop that Jose Ramirez guy from the Cleveland Guardians? That's next on ESPN Radio and the ESPN app.
0: There's nothing worse than waking up sick, and this time of the year, with the kids back in school surrounded by hundreds of others, yours may bring home a whole new world of viruses and bacteria your family may not have immunity to. 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

0: with Chris Canty.
1: He is feeling the pressure to get this group to the postseason and to have them contend for a championship. They came close last year. They lost in the NFC Championship game. This year, they added Myles Garrett, somebody that hasn't had any success once you get to the postseason football. You're talking about Devontae Adams, who's never won a championship. There are guys on this roster that are decorated, that have Hall of Fame resumes, that don't have a Super Bowl ring on their finger. And so I think Sean McVay feels that. Remember, Aaron Donald came back this season for the chance to play with Myles Garrett in hopes of contending for a championship. I got to imagine that Sean McVay feels all of that. And the question then becomes, if the pressure is on him, does that have a trickle-down effect to the rest of his locker room? Are the Rams the best version of themselves, or are they feeling the pressure of the expectations that everybody placed on them coming into this season?
2: He's outrageous and usually off base, I might add, but I love him anyways. 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
1: I'm Ed Bankin. We start with baseball in the American League Championship Series. It resumes tonight in Tampa with Game 2 between the Rays and the Guardians. Tampa looked to even the series after Cleveland took Game 1 last night. Our coverage on ESPN Radio will get underway at the bottom of the hour. The National League Championship Series resumes tomorrow night in Los Angeles with the Brewers leading the Dodgers 2-0. To football, we're recording the NFL Network scene Rappaport of Mike Garofalo. The Rams have cut kicker Harrison Mevis. He had what would have been a game-winning field goal blocked in overtime last night against the Bills. In his place, the Rams have signed kicker Blake Groupie to the Jets from the Jets practice squad. The league has suspended Bears defensive end Montez Sweat for 2 games for violating the league's policy on performance-enhancing substances. League sources have told ESPN's Jeremy Fowler and the NFL Network's Ian Rappaport Jaguars tackle Anton Harrison will have arthroscopic surgery on his right knee. The team has placed Harrison on the injured reserve. Meanwhile, in Washington, ESPN's Adam Schefter says don't expect a coaching change anytime soon, despite the tie with the Giants on Sunday.
2: In-season changes are always possible, but if they were going to do something related to that game, they would have done it Sunday night or Monday, and they didn't do that. And I think there are going to be questions about Dan Quinn all along, because that's what a game like that brings up.
1: Another injury note from New England. Patriots tackle Will Campbell has an MCL sprain, according to sources to ESPN. He will miss playing time. The NHL's frozen frenzy is underway. All 32 teams in action right now in ESPN's second period. The Devils and the Red Wings are tied at one apiece.
3: Hey, it's Michelle Smallman, and coming up Wednesday, after another bad performance, we ask Mel Kiper Jr. if Arch Manning has shown us that he needs to stay in school when he joins us at 8.

0: From Studio 2 at the worldwide headquarters of ESPN and the HD studio in Atlanta, Georgia, this is Freddie and Harry.
1: What was that moment when you looked at something that could have happened to you or somebody else? You said, time to let that thing go. My last one is, when you're not hip and you try to be hip, please stop it. When you think you're hanging out with your kids and also you think you can ride with them with their lingo in this day and age, and then you think you do it and you're saying you think you're sounding hip, it is 100% painful. When you arrive with your boys and girls, if your mom and dad did that, you'd be mortified. The same rule applies now. If your kids are doing something, saying something, and they're hip because they're young and fresh more than you are, don't try to join in.
2: Why not, Freddie?
1: Come on, let them have it.
2: We got Riz.
1: And that's it. Painful.
2: Six or seven? We can use all painful. The terms.
3: Stop with all that cap, Freddie.
1: Painful.
2: With the heli burden?
3: With the heli?
4: This segment is gas.
1: See, exactly. And you're younger than all of us, and that sounded painful. And you don't have kids like me and Harry and Shannon.
2: Stop trying to Oriform.
0: This is Freddie and Harry.

0: along with Harry Douglas and Freddie Coleman. Welcome to the best show on your radio. You know it is the afternoon cool edition of Freddie and Harry, and we are here, presented by Progressive Insurance on the ESPN app, SiriusXM Channel 80. Don't forget about us on TuneIn. Always tell that smart speaker to play ESPN Radio. We always open it up to you when it comes to safe space. We do it each and every time around this time on Tuesday. So get yourself lined up, because this way you get your sanctuary. Nobody gets in the way. 888-SAY-ESPN, 888-729-3776. Be a part of the safe space that will come your way in 10 minutes at 888-729-3776. And I guess pitchers in the American League playoffs, they need a safe space from Jose Ramirez of the Cleveland Guardians. He did it again last night. The Guardians have a 1-0 lead in the AL Championship Series against the Tampa Bay Rays. Let's bring in FOFH, a friend of Freddie and Harry. He's the great Eduardo Perez, ESPN baseball analyst, and hit him on the socials at Perez Edison. Gets ready to be part of the call of Game 2 of the American League Championship Series that starts at 7:30 in about 25 minutes. Eduardo, I start right there. Jose Ramirez, he set the tone last night for the Cleveland lineup. He's still not fully healthy. How's he been able to do this, starting with Game 3 in the Chicago series, and it carried over last night to Game 1, the first game of the American League Championship Series?
1: Freddie, Harry, what's going on, what's man? Going on, man? I'll tell you this, fellas. I just came down. I was down with Jose while he was in batting practice maybe 35 minutes ago, and the first thing, I was going to ask him a question. He goes, before you ask me a question, I want to ask you one. He goes, how are they doing on the other side? Because we got them yesterday. And I was like, yes, you did. And you got him for three. And he said, I didn't even hit the ball hard, but it doesn't matter. At this time of year, it really does not matter how hard I hit him. It matters about getting on, creating a little chaos. And that's exactly what he and Chase DeLauder did yesterday, created chaos. And he is so ahead of his game. And just the way he thinks about the game, the way he reacts, and it is wonderful to see in person. Every time I come to a Cleveland Guardians game, Jose Ramirez is just in the middle of everything.
2: Eduardo, I would also say for postseason baseball, it's about your best players being able to step up and have the biggest moments. We've seen it throughout the history of Major League Baseball, and Jose Ramirez is that guy right now. For this team to be down 2-0 to the Chicago White Sox, win 3 games in a row, and then win the first game of the ALDS, what had to be that mindset to be able to accomplish what we've seen them accomplish so far?
1: Well, if you ask Jose Ramirez, he'll tell you, follow me. 35% of the scores, of the runs that scored somehow, if it's by a run driven in, if it's by scoring, Jose Ramirez is in it. You look at yesterday, they scored 7 runs. 5 of the 7, it was Ramirez and DeLauder. And it seemed like everything started with them. The solo shot by Patrick Bailey to tie the game. The next inning, they score. The next inning, the leadoff hitter scores again. It's a common theme. And the way that the Cleveland Guardians are playing is they're going to play a 5-inning game. And if you cannot get rid of them in 5 innings, they're going to go with their bullpen. They're going to keep it close, and they're going to have an opportunity to at least get that tying run to the plate in the next 4 innings, because their bullpen has been very good. Yesterday they allowed 1 run on a solo shot, but besides that, by Cedric Mullins, besides that, they were solid. Swing and miss potential, they have it. They're playing really well right now, Harry, and the confidence is high.
2: Is this normal, what we're seeing from a rookie in Chase DeLauder? Had 3 hits yesterday, the right fielder for the Guardians. Is this normal, or is this young man just has ice in his veins?
1: Is it normal? No. Look, last year, he was in the postseason, and he didn't have 1 day of service time. And he started in center field. And let's not forget, the first ball that was hit to him, he lost it in the sun. And it didn't matter. This guy absolutely rakes. Early in the season, they start the season off in Seattle, and he goes and he rakes over there, too. And yesterday, he showed pop with a base hit to left field, and then showed pop with a home run to opposite field as well. Is it normal? Absolutely not. But is he special? Yes.
0: Eduardo Perez, ESPN baseball analyst, will be on the call tonight for ALCS Game 2 involving the Tampa Bay Rays, down 1-0 to Cleveland Guardians. Joining us on Freddie and Harry on ESPN Radio and the ESPN app. We know the Tampa Bay Rays do not scare easy. We saw they did to the New York Yankees, sent them on their merry little way out of the season in 2026 when it comes to the playoffs. But what do they need to do adjustment-wise to make sure they're not down 0-2 going back to Cleveland with two games staring in the face in front of those maniacs in Cleveland.
1: Yeah, a couple things. One, Freddy Peralta has to be on, right? He has to be able to throw that fastball elevated along with that changeup and throw it with conviction. If he's able to do that and keep the ball as it appears in the zone and then dive out of the zone and give his offense a chance. Two, Parker Messick has to deal with Junior Caminero. And Caminero has to understand one thing. I don't think he really understood it yet in this series, but he has to understand that he is the best pure hitter on the field. And I had the conversation with him today out around the right about home plate area, and I said, do you know how good you are? Do you realize that most of the people here in this stadium come and see the Junior Caminero? Yesterday they left disappointed, yes, at the Tampa Bay Rays lost, but I think they left more disappointed that there wasn't a ball hit over 105 miles per hour. I said, and he goes, well, that's the one thing I'm going to do today. I said, stay in the zone. So let's see what happens with Junior Caminero. He's a young player, but man, the future is bright for that kid. 2 years already past the 40 home run mark, plays a really good third base, and it's just a joy to watch.
2: We're talking to Eduardo Perez, ESPN baseball analyst. I want to shift things over to the NLCS, the Dodgers. Huh. They're down 2-0 right now to the Milwaukee Brewers. Shohei Ohtani is struggling faithfully. What do you think Dave Roberts should do? Should he move him down the lineup a little bit, or should he take him out? It's clear that Shohei is not healthy right now. But what should the manager for the Dodgers do at this moment?
1: Okay, so I have a different thought process to this because you have to respect what Shohei Ohtani has done throughout his entire career. I think it's a sensitive situation you have here. He means a lot to the Dodgers. They're back-to-back World Series champs. And both times that they won, Shohei Ohtani was hitting where? In the leadoff spot.
2: Yep.
1: To me, you're Dave Roberts. You bring him into the office. You don't bring the interpreter. You bring Shohei alone because he understands what Dave is going to tell him. And I need Dave to be able to say, look, if we're going to three-peat, we need the best version of Shohei Ohtani, and the best version is leading you off. And if you can't lead off, I don't know how you can't help. The only way then that we have to continue is with you not in the lineup. But I want you to lead off. I think that's where Shohei Ohtani will excel. I think moving him to the five-hole actually put a lot more question marks in him. Yes, is he 100%? Absolutely not. But a Shohei Ohtani that's 80% and he's mentally right, he's better than a lot of people that are at 100%. So you have to play the psychologic reasoning here. You got to boost him up and let him make the decision. If you play, you're leading off. If you're not leading off, you're not playing. So that's what I would do with Shohei Ohtani.
0: How much of the psychological game has helped the Milwaukee Brewers go 2-0? Because the last time these two met in the playoff series, it was a 4-game sweep by the Dodgers at the expense of Milwaukee Brewers, and that happened last year, Eduardo.
1: Oh, man. You know what this reminds me of right now? This reminds me, and you guys are going to relate to this. And I don't know if you've looked at Harry's social media, but he has his son hanging.
0: Yeah.
1: He's got him hanging, and he's like, you still got 30 seconds left. They got 2 games left, and those 30 seconds feel like 5 minutes. And you got him right there with the timer. You got 30 seconds left. I'm like, man, poor kid. That, to me, is what the Milwaukee Brewers feel like right now. Don't you think I'm not following you, Harry? I'm following you all the way, man. Don't think I'm not following that social media of yours. I was cracking up, man. But I am telling you, there's a long way to go. There's a lot of baseball to be played. And it's hard to beat the Dodgers at Chavez Ravine. So that's why, little by little, they're saying we're going to take it one at a time. They're going to use all the cliches possible, but they have to play their best baseball in L.A.
2: So, Eduardo, I do want to tell you this. So I told my son today, because we did it again today before the workout we did, and I told him, so moving forward, what's going to be incorporated in you hanging from this bar is you having to tighten your core while I hit it with a boxing glove. So he was like, for real, Daddy? I was like, I've done it to all your nephews. You're next, buddy.
1: Oh, man. You know what? If you did that to me, you lose a lot of your hand because of right now I got a lot of insulation there, man.
0: Hey, Eduardo, always good to catch up with you, brother. Have a great call tonight at Game 2 of the ALCS. We'll talk to you soon. Thanks again.
1: All right, you got it. Take care, fellas. Thanks for having me.
0: One of our favorites, Eduardo Perez, not just an ESPN baseball analyst, but also an FOFH, a friend of Freddie and Harry. Hit him on socials at Perez Ed, getting you ready for Game 2, which will happen in about 17 minutes. But we take up the Game 2 of the ALCS right here on Freddie and Harry on ESPN Radio and the ESPN app, and you can help us do it because the safe space is there for you. Whatever you have to say, whatever you want to say, we make sure nobody, nothing gets in your way. 888-SAY-ESPN, 888-729-3776. Be a part of the safe space. After Harry, make sure you get a part of this word from the Wellness Company.
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1: He's Harry Douglas. I'm Freddie Coleman. 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
1: 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Well, our favorites is Big Al in Houston. Big Al, kick off the Safe Space for this Tuesday.
2: Freddie, man. Harry, man. Harry disappointed Big Al, man. He ghosted me, man, in Atlanta. Didn't even reach out to me. I understand, but it's all right. But you know what? I got the last laugh because them Ravens went up in there with a backup quarterback called Snoop. He hung out with all them celebrities, but he ain't hang out with Big Al as a celebrity, man. Come on.
3: So Big Al, I have to explain this to you. So, number one, it was by the grace of God I even made the flight to get to the game. And then I got to the game in the second quarter. My kids were there. My kids would not allow – I couldn't even go up to the suite to see my parents because of my kids. They were like, no, Daddy. Like, they didn't want me to leave by their side. So, Big Al, I'm sorry, but my kids weren't letting me out of their sight as I just had – got to see them because I had been away from home for 4 or 5 days.
1: Brother Big Al, I can tell you this. If you tried to get in the way of Harry reuniting with his daughter Harrison, there would have been blood on the streets, my friend. It would have been your blood because Harrison does not play when it comes to attention from her dad. Laverne in Sweet Home, Chicago. Laverne, what do you have for the safe space?
4: Guys, I am so, so disappointed in Dad. I used to like him, but now you get a guy fired for telling you the truth. You told him he was embarrassing in that play the game the other night, and he turns around and gets you fired. And the guy was on Facebook today, and he said, you know what? Me telling the truth got me fired, but guess what? It was the truth.
1: I'm not saying it wasn't the truth. Yeah, Laverne, I hear you. I'm not saying it wasn't the truth, but you got to know your place, man. Period. You are a contract worker for the Dallas Cowboys organization. Not saying you can't feel disappointed, but you can't be calling out people like that. You got to know your lane and know your place, man. You have to.
3: But I would also say, though, I didn't like I thought Dak could have diffused the whole conversation about it, too, though.
1: Well, you also know this, HD. You just came off the field having a disappointing loss like that, and somebody claps at you like that. You may not be in the mood to hear that. You heard it from yourself and your team.
3: Well, I'm just
1: team.
3: Saying, like post game, I would have been like, man, listen, we lost. Yeah. We didn't play. I wouldn't have even though he was asked a question about it.
1: I would have left it alone.
3: I would have made it a non-factor.
1: Right. I hear you. Yeah.
3: Like post game.
1: Now, full disclosure, I don't think the guy should have been fired. Should have been reprimanded.
3: Exactly.
1: But at the same time,
3: is extreme.
1: Let that be a lesson. Know your lane and know your place. Because people in these modern times will not help to go snip from your job if they think you've crossed the line, especially with one of the stars of the organization clapping back like that at Dak Prescott.
5: When keeping it real goes wrong.
1: That's what we're doing? Man, brother just lost his job and that's what we're doing?
3: Damn, Cap.
1: Man, we're going to hell on scholarship. Colleen in Syracuse, my dear, what do you have for the safe space on this Tuesday?
6: Nothing good about my Philadelphia Eagles and Mr. Sirianni. He's got to go. He ruined the game for us the past 2 weeks. Respect his winning record, all that, but our boys left their hearts on the field the other day. You got Jake Elliott's reaction and Jalen Hurts, who doesn't typically react to the ending on the play calling, and I'm just we're not right. Our Eagles, your Eagles Nation is not okay. And respect Terry, you can, or Freddie, you can call it the NFC League because you're, you know, your main chick seems to be the Cowboys. Your side chick, though, did win yesterday.
3: No, Colleen, I would tell you what we witnessed from Nick Sirianni is coaching malpractice. 8 seconds left on the clock, and the Jags didn't have a timeout. You kick that football out of the end zone because they only have time to run one play. Like, I did not another case of situational football kicking the hell out of these head coach.
1: And you would think that Nick And you would think Nick Sirianni would know better, too. After all they've gone through with different situations, fires that he had to put out with the Philadelphia Eagles. Be careful what you wish for. Moving off of A.J. Brown, they got it. And right now, it has not been liking it in Philadelphia. One more from J.B. in the state known as You Got a Friend in Pennsylvania. J.B., what do you have for the safe space?
7: So, Freddie, Harry, mm-hmm. Harry, Freddie, I need some help in understanding how Minka Fitzpatrick is still in the league. Like, he ended Nick Chubb's career, and then not only did he rip the helmet off of KC Concepcion before the play was done, then the next play he comes out and de-heads him. How, I haven't even heard of a penalty or anything. What is going on?
1: Well, he got a penalty call for defenseless receiver on the play you talk about KC Concepcion. He did get that penalty.
7: I mean fine or suspension. Fine or suspension.
3: Well, just because you haven't heard about it, trust me, that FedEx is on his locker. right where they got damn stools in front of it. It's on that stool or sitting right there in that locker. Trust me. Yeah. I know the procedure.
1: Yeah, that direct deposit is going to be a little light involving Minka Fitzpatrick. But the reason he's still in the league because he is still a playmaker in a defense, a Jets defense, that is vastly improved compared to last year. He's Harry Douglas. I'm Freddie Coleman. Thanks for being a part of the Afternoon Cool, known as Freddie and Harry, presented by Progressive Insurance. 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We will definitely be back tomorrow leading into Game 2 of the NLCS between the Dodgers and the Milwaukee Brewers. But it's time for Game 2 of the ALCS involving the Tampa Bay Rays and the Cleveland Guardians live from Tampa Bay / St. Petersburg, Florida. This has been Freddie and Harry and the Mighty ESPN Radio. Take care, God bless, and keep cool.
8: Hey, this is Rich Eisen. Coming up on Wednesday, Kurt Warner fresh back from London, but he's watching tape. Why is Drake May playing so well? What's going on with Justin Herbert? Kurt joins us on all of that. Josh Pate on the latest in college football. The Miz will join.

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15: It's an RBI single for Junior Caminero. And it's an RBI single to shallow center field for Johnny DeLuca. And it puts the Rays up 2-0 over Cleveland in the home first. High fly ball left field. It's Gallade going back. He's at the wall. And that one's out of here. A leadoff homer for Chase DeLauder. It's well struck. Right center field and deep. Mullins goes back, and we are tied. Bailey here in the seventh. It's a 2-2 ball game at the trough. A two-run base hit for Joe Adell. And the Guardians are up 4 in the ninth inning. Cleveland 7, Tampa Bay 3. Hanau is under it. A second baseman makes the catch, and the ball game is over. And the Cleveland Guardians are winners 7-3 to start off this best of seven ALCS.
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12: Well, the old saying goes, the series hasn't started until a team wins on the road. Well, I guess it started in St. Pete. Didn't take very long. Game one going to the Guardians. They just keep on riding the wave. Couple losses to open their postseason have been perfect since. How did the Rays respond after their first October loss. Nick DeLuca welcoming you inside our Baseball Tonight studios. 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What's made the difference for Cleveland? Maybe the middle of the order, 2-for-5 in last night's lineup, all driving in runs, and feels like Jose Ramirez has found something. See if he can help carry the Guards to another road win tonight, trying to be the first team to win the first two on the road in a best of seven for the Guardians in their franchise history. Rays trying to respond tonight. Plenty to get to from St. Pete. Let's go to our team, Eduardo Perez and Mike Cousins.
8: Nick, thanks so much. Yesterday was a scoring explosion from the Guardians, down 2-0 early, then 7 runs in the final 4 innings. It appears as though Guards ball has become Goliath ball, as they've scored 27 runs now over their last 4 games. Fourth time they've done that this year. They're going to get a good test tonight going up against Freddy Peralta, but Cleveland's very confident with the rookie they're sending out to the mound, strikeout artist Parker Messick.
13: And Parker Messick in the last outing wasn't as great as he's been in the past. Didn't really have the command. Didn't have his changeup as he usually does throw it well. But look, that was on the road in Chicago in an environment that was very loud. It was very hectic. You look at this environment, I think the Tampa Bay Ray fans have to also try to get him out of his element a little bit. If they're able to do that in a place that he called home as a kid, in a place where he came and he saw his Tampa Bay Rays win their only World Series game against the Phillies in 2008, then we'll see what Parker Messick can do. But right now he has to be able to attack, throw strike one, and once he does that, he could keep this offense of the Tampa Bay Rays, who's a contact-first offense, off the bases.
8: I think there was a little bit of stunned surprise from the Rays yesterday. It was the first time they had lost a game in 15 days. They take the early lead in the first inning, feel like they've got some momentum going into things, and then it didn't go their way as the bullpen took over. Some guys who had not pitched in the month of October just yet. Freddy Peralta, though, he's been phenomenal. His last 7 starts, a .93 ERA.
13: Trick question, right? I mean, I see what you're doing, and I love it, partner.
8: I'm here to fool you.
13: I love it. And for those of you that are just all of a sudden listening, saying, why is it a trick question? Well, they only played 3 games in 15 days,
8: you're
13: and they won all 3.
8: You're giving
13: they
8: away my surprise, Eduardo.
13: They won all 3. Look, I love surprises, but I love surprising you even more. Freddy Peralta has to be on, and he has to throw that changeup with conviction. Since he's been with the Rays, it's been at a higher rate than it was when he was with the Mets. A lot higher, as a matter of fact, when he was also with Milwaukee. But he's a different pitcher. And he's a pitcher that has been able to get not only right-handed hitters out, but lefties because of that changeup. Now, this is a guy that has to be able to be on and let his offense do the work on the bottom half. If he's able to do that, Kevin Cash will do everything possible with tomorrow off to be able to get that ball to the bullpen and get you shut down innings.
8: So the Rays would love to even up the series 1-1, but remember last year in the ALCS, the Blue Jays went down 0-2 against the Mariners, and they took the World Series all the way down to the wire against the Dodgers. So game 2 coming up in just a little bit. Freddy Peralta on the bump for the Rays against Parker Messick, the rookie for the Guardians. Chase DeLauter leads off for Cleveland. First pitch swinging. High fly ball left field. It's Willade going back. He's at the wall. And that one's out of here. A leadoff homer for Chase DeLauter.
16: Oh, man. Chase is such a polished at-bat. We joke about it. You can't teach it the way that he sees the ball, because more times than not, if he takes it, it's not in the box. Guys don't usually have that skill set. They kind of have to learn it. And it feels like Chase has that skill set in his first trip around the circuit.
12: Yeah, I'd say a strong CS debut for Chase DeLauter in Game 1. Only been around a couple years, but left a pretty good first impression. 3 hits, including a homer, and scored twice. He joined our Mike Cousins pregame after Game 1, ahead of Game 2.
17: Nick, thanks so much. Well, we were just talking to your manager, Steven Vogt, and we were talking about you coming up last year, and he goes, we needed offense. We knew he was the best guy we could get in our organization who wasn't already in the major leagues. How much different does this postseason feel versus when you made your big league debut in the wild card last year?
18: Yeah, I mean, obviously last year was a very interesting, process up there. I was in Arizona rehabbing from a hamate, wasn't really playing in a whole lot of games, and kind of just went straight there. to the playoffs from there. And it was like the Friday before. It was a long weekend before the Tuesday. I think it started on series started on Tuesday. So it was like throughout the weekend, and then Monday it was like getting up, practicing with the team, taking some live at bats. And then they kind of just told me I was going to be activated. And I was like, okay, sweet. Like, let's go. But I think the main difference between that and this year is, like, this year I actually, like, went through the grind with the team and, like, felt like I was a part of it and belonged. Whereas last year it kind of felt like I was called to just help, you know, help in any way I possibly could. Show up, try to take good at bats, try to put the field the best way I possibly can and just be there. And, you know, obviously I wasn't there for the down 15-game stretch that the team had come back from or anything like that. So for me, it was kind of just showing up and trying to play the best ball I possibly could for those guys. Whereas this year, I got to experience all the feels, you know, whether we were hot, cold, start of the season, end of the season, like kind of was there with all the guys and experienced that, had ups and downs. So this one felt earned, felt like deserved more.
17: When you mentioned the veterans on this team, the number one name that's always going to come up is Jose Ramirez. Maybe not the most outspoken guy, but what do you take away from him in the way that he plays and his work ethic in particular?
18: Man, I mean, he's a true professional, true Hall of Famer. Like, just watching him go about his work, whether he's feeling good or bad, he's the hardest working guy on the team and does all the things the right way. You know, fires us up, man. Like, when that guy has energy out there, like, everybody's got energy. So watching him do his thing has been special. I think he just kind of is one of those guys that leads by example. You watch him step on the field, and it's special. And, you know, you kind of see that throughout the Guardians organization and how we are kind of taught to play ball. It's kind of, you know, revolves around him, man. Like, see a lot of teams that just leave the field or, you know, big swings, you know, hard throwing pitchers and stuff like that. But for us, it's truly playing baseball, and that kind of starts with him.
17: Last night you pounced on two first pitches. One of them was a homer. Another one was a double. You've done it a lot this year. How do you know that the first pitch is going to be something you want to swing at based on who's on the mound against you?
18: Yeah, I think it's just coming out being ready. Like, for me, I don't, you know, obviously you're going to have your fair share of deep counts and 0-2s, 3-2s, whatever it is. For me, I like to get a pitch I can hit early and try to hit it forward. I think the more you have seen all the guy's stuff or you get in that, like, chess battle with him, you know, typically I feel like side's on the side of the pitcher. So for me, if I can get a pitch early in the count, something that I feel like I'm free swinging on, get it out over the plate and get a good swing off, I like my chances there.
17: Last year, Parker Messick beat you to the major leagues by just a couple of weeks, and now he's one of the top guys for Rookie of the Year in the American League. We know what his stats are. For guys who don't know him, who is Parker Messick?
18: Dude, he's a beast. I mean, he's one of the most down-to-earth guys. Again, he's one of the hardest workers here, man. I'd faced him in college on Friday night to start the season. He punched me three times, so I know what it's like to stand in that box against him, and it's not fun. But, you know, he's a superstar. But you wouldn't know that based on how he acts in the clubhouse and how he goes about his work. He's very down-to-earth, very humble guy, and, you know, he goes out there and just wants to win.
17: Chase, thanks so much. Good luck out there tonight.
18: Thank you, guys. Appreciate it.
19: All right, guys, thanks so much. DeLauder hoping to help Parker Messick with some run support tonight. Brings us to our trivia question. The Guardians started a rookie pitcher in game one of this ALCS, Foster Griffin. We'll start Messick in game two tonight. Another rookie. It's the third time in Major League history a team opened a playoff series with a pair of rookie starters. What were the other two? 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Shop the newest collection from 47 Brand, featuring the iconic Big Time Hitch, only in-store at Lids. Coming up on Baseball Tonight, presented by Granger, the defending champion Dodgers are on the ropes. Latest from the NLCS, including a decision on Shohei Ohtani for Game 3, and we continue to get you ready for Game 2 tonight at the Trop. 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
20: He is feeling the pressure to get this group to the postseason and to have them contend for a championship. They came close last year. They lost in the NFC Championship game. This year, they added Myles Garrett, somebody that hasn't had any success once you get to the postseason football. You're talking about Devontae Adams, who's never won a championship. There are guys on this roster that are decorated, that have Hall of Fame resumes, that don't have a Super Bowl ring on their finger. And so I think Sean McVay feels that. Remember, Aaron Donald came back this season for the chance to play with Myles Garrett in hopes of contending for a championship. I got to imagine that Sean McVay feels all of that. And the question then becomes, if the pressure is on him, does that have a trickle-down effect to the rest of his locker room? Are the Rams the best version of themselves, or are they feeling the pressure of the expectations that everybody placed on them coming into this season?

0: Sunday morning football's on NFL Network. A division rivalry abroad is on in the London game as C.J. Stroud and the Texans look to take down Trevor Lawrence and the Jaguars. 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Jaden Daniels and the resilient Commanders face Brock Purdy and the relentless 49ers. 2 days from Wembley to the Bay, it's on. Texans-Jaguars Sunday at 9:30 a.m. Eastern on NFL Network and Commanders 49ers Monday at 8 p.m. Eastern on ABC, ESPN, and the ESPN app.
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17: Nick DeLuca back here with you on Baseball Tonight, presented by Grainger. Counting down to ALCS Game 2 in St. Petersburg. Guardians up 1-0 after last night's win. On the NL side of the bracket, the Brewers holding serve at home, heading out west to L.A. with a couple wins in their luggage.
18: Pitch number 12 upcoming, 3-2.
19: I knew that was a moment where the guys needed something.
18: The pitch. And that is low and ball four. What a plate appearance by Jake Bowers. A dozen pitches. He draws the walk.
20: It was great at bat, and I think a turning point, I really do.
18: It sets the table. Bases loaded, two outs. And here comes Christian Yelich. Here's the pitch. Curveball, swing, and a line drive, base in center field. In to score is Hamilton. Turan on his heels. Yelich delivers. The captain with a two-run single.
19: Yeah, that's kind of what we've all been about here all year, is just finding a way to win. And wherever the moment finds, like, just be ready to compete in that moment.
18: The pitch. Swing and a high fly ball, well struck center field. Páez back, turns and looks, and it's way out of here. Off the batter's eye in center field, Contreras has tied this one up at four.
20: This kid wants it. He wants to excel. He wants it all. He's driven.
18: The pitch. Swing and a line drive to the left field. It'll fall for a hit. In to score is Hamilton. It's an RBI single for Contreras. Milwaukee 5 and LA 4.
19: We beat ourselves a little early in the game, kind of would get up, get behind, and it was just like a

0: a lot of self-inflicted wounds, and it was a credit to the guys for just kept grinding, kept giving ourselves opportunities.
1: Rojas back in the pitch. Swing and a miss. Got it. And the Brewers will take a 2-0 lead out to Los Angeles. Milwaukee takes the first two in this NLCS, and they are two wins away from their second ever World Series appearance.
2: They're hungry. They don't want to be denied. They're going against arguably one of the best teams in baseball ever put together, and they don't care. They won't be denied.
3: Yeah, Brewers on top 2-0. Gotten some big hits, and what a job by their bullpen. Retired the final 15 batters of Game 2 in order. First time in Major League history a team's pen has combined for 5 perfect innings in a playoff game. Did you know? 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Brewers got the outs from their pen. Also, a clutch hit from their captain, Christian Yelich, driving in 2 in Game 2. Join Big Day with Peter Schrager talking a 2-0 series lead.
4: Yeah, I mean, we got a long way to go. I mean, they're a great team. They're back-to-back champs for a reason. You know, it's a long series, and we know we haven't accomplished anything yet. You know, we got off to a good start, but, you know, whenever you're playing a team with that kind of talent, those caliber players, like, you know, it's going to be a fight in the series the whole way. So we got to continue to play well and just keep doing our thing.
5: In late September, you were named team captain of the Brewers. And not only was that late in the season, you're the first team captain of the Milwaukee Brewers ever. Can you tell us how that came about and what that means to you?
4: Yeah, I mean, it meant a lot, right? And it was something that I wasn't expecting at all at the time when it happened. Obviously, like you said, late in the season, I think we only had a few games left. So it was the farthest thing from my mind. I had no idea that it was coming. But I've said it a few times earlier where it's like that's a reflection of, you know, the people around you every day and the people that know you best and interact with you all the time. It's not a it's not a physical award or something that you did with your talent on the field. And that's why it meant a lot to me. It was like they wanted to do something like that or saw that, you know, I'd be fit for that role, which is a huge honor and something that I don't take for granted. And, you know, it was something that was really special and just trying to, you know, set the standard for our team, our franchise, and just how we want to go about it going forward.
5: There's such a selflessness about this team and about you as well. Here you are, team captain. You guys are going to the NLCS. Game one, you look at the lineup card, you're not in it. And it's like, well, we're just playing the matchups. That's what it was. Your reaction to that and just kind of the selflessness of this Brewers team that we're watching.
4: Yeah, it's kind of what we've done all year, you know, and Vonnie's done great against left-handed pitchers, and he gives us a great shot when he's out there, and everybody just trusts in each other, and obviously everybody wants to be in there, wants to be contributing, but, you know, just because you're not starting doesn't mean that you're not going to be coming up in a key situation, a big at-bat later in the game, and, you know, you got all the faith in the world and anybody that's in there every night, and it's just been a big reason why we've been successful as a team this year, and just keep supporting each other, and whoever's name gets called, like, you know, that's who we're riding with and throwing everybody's support behind them. And, you know, the goal is to win. We don't care who does it. We just want to win games, you know?
3: Yeah. A lot of excitement in Milwaukee right now. On the other side, the Dodgers in an 0-2 CS hole for the first time since 2021, and that lineup lacking the big hit, just 2-for-26 with runners in scoring position in the playoffs, does not help with your superstar struggling. Shohei Ohtani not even close to his normal self at the plate right now. Manager Dave Roberts thinking about changes for Game 3, but Ohtani, not one of them.
6: I did talk to Sho, had a great conversation. He's adamant. He feels good enough to be in there. He's close to finding something with his swing, and I feel great about it. So, yeah, he wants to be in there and help us win a ball game and win a championship. So, great conversation, and I'm excited about having him in there.
7: Ultimately, what are you seeing out of him, and what would you need to see out of him to remove him from the lineup if the struggles continue?
6: To be clear, it was never a benching. It was more of giving him – it's kind of what we did with Freddie in 2024. In 2024, he was ailing, wasn't feeling great. Give him a couple days potentially to then reset. He ends up winning the MVP in the World Series. So it's more of, hey, man, if you're not feeling good enough that you can feel like you can perform up to your ability, then we'll pivot. We'll give you a couple days. And talking to him, he feels like he's close to finding something and was close yesterday and finding something mechanically. With that, I'm excited. So I'm all about it, and so he'll be in there.
3: Ohtani 0-for-4, 2 strikeouts in Game 2, now 3-for-20 this postseason without an extra base hit.

0: together. The Rays lined up with Drew Rasmussen last night in Peralta here in Game 2. This is a longer series, though. We'll have to lean into some of the depth. Which Rays pitcher needs to step up?
1: Yeah, I mean, if we go off of history, we think we're going to see Freddie Peralta do a five and dive. And when we go back to the Yankee series, they used Ian Seymour in a piggyback role. You know, are they going to use Griffin Jacks and or Nick Martinez tonight to spell Freddie Peralta? Because we're pretty confident that Cam Boozer and Brian Baker are lockstep in one and two in that bullpen. But I think Ian Seymour has got to be the linchpin. We saw him twice in that series against the Yankees. He pitched very briefly yesterday, didn't get the job done against Nathaniel Lowe, and he's going to be needed as a reliable bullpen arm for a team that doesn't have many of them right now, especially kind of getting hurt here towards the end of the year with some of those guys. So I think Ian Seymour is a name that you need to know, and Griffin Jack is another guy who's been a starter for most of the season. Will they keep him in the rotation, or are they going to utilize him tonight and then utilize him again in a Game 4 situation? So Kevin Cash has a lot of cards to play with the amount of bulk inning guys that he has. I don't think he was expecting to not have Drew Rasmussen go seven yesterday, and that's really what kind of did this team in.
0: Five and dive, I like it. Evan Klosky, 10 Tampa Bay Sports Director, joining us here on Baseball Tonight, presented by Granger, ahead of ALCS Game 2. Small sample size, but just 13 runs in four games for the Rays in October, Evan. Couple of those coming from Yankee gifts in Game 2 of the DS. When you look at this Rays lineup, who do they need more from?
1: Honestly, they kind of need their big boppers to be big boppers. And Junior Caminero got a single. He's having great at-bats. He got an RBI last night. But, you know, they need Junior Caminero to hit home runs. That's why he's in the lineup. There's not many guys on this team who you can rely night in, night out to hit home runs. But Junior Caminero is that guy. And right now we haven't had that big moment from him. It could be coming soon. But and I just watched batting practice, by the way, and the mammoth home run. He put on a home run derby show about 30 minutes ago. But I think that they just need him. They need a little bit more from him because that's the reality. You mentioned all the runs, and they got the big homer from Victor Mesa Jr. You know, you hope to get a nice hit here from Johnny DeLuca. You know, Yandy Diaz and Jonathan Aranda are going to do their things here and there. But we're waiting for the big blast from Jr. So that's what I think this team really needs right now.
0: Evan, no secret, one of the defining moments of Kevin Cash's career as a manager, that decision to take Blake Snell out early in the World Series back in 2020. Last night, a much longer leash for Drew Rasmussen. How has Kevin Cash grown as a manager since the last time the Rays were in this spot?
1: Yeah, I think that Kevin Cash this season has really been on his A game. I think that there have certainly been reasons to question him in the past. And you mentioned the Blake Snell thing. He'll die on that sword. We'll always talk about it. But the fact is, going into last night, look, I think by watching the game, Drew Rasmussen wasn't his usual dominant self. I mean, he was grinding through that start. And I think there are reasons to believe, okay, don't throw him out there for the seventh. But you know, Kevin got greedy. And in the end, maybe an older version of Kevin would have just gone right to the bullpen. And you know what? If Tyler Wells would have blown up in the seventh, we all would have said, hey, what would have happened if Drew started the seventh inning? If they would have went Drew, Boozer, Baker, right? And that's really what Kevin tried to do. He said, let me see if Drew can get through the bottom of the lineup with Cleveland. Then I can roll it over to my best two relievers and we can win this game 2-1. It didn't work out that way. Then you see why with the options he had in the back end of that bullpen, and that didn't work out. So I think Kevin's got a much better feel for what his team needs. And last night you kind of saw it on display with him rolling the dice versus going to the bullpen an inning earlier, because I think that was his best path to victory. And with what we saw in the eighth inning and the ninth inning, it kind of proved to be true.
0: Evan Klosky, 10 Tampa Bay Sports Director, joining us here on Baseball Tonight. Evan, thanks so much for stopping by.
1: Really appreciate it. Thank you. Anytime.
0: Up next on Baseball Tonight, presented by Granger, first pitch of ALCS Game 2 from Tropicana Field. Lots on the line between the Rays and the Guardians tonight. 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
3: He is feeling the pressure to get this group to the postseason and to have them contend for a championship. They came close last year. They lost in the NFC Championship game. This year, they added Miles Garrett, somebody that hasn't had any success once you get to the postseason football. You're talking about Devontae Adams, who's never won a championship. There are guys on this roster that are decorated, that have Hall of Fame resumes, that don't have a Super Bowl ring on their finger. And so I think Sean

0: McVay feels that. Remember, Aaron Donald came back this season for the chance to play with Myles Garrett in hopes of contending for a championship. I got to imagine that Sean McVay feels all of that. And the question then becomes, if the pressure is on him, does that have a trickle-down effect to the rest of his locker room? Are the Rams the best version of themselves, or are they feeling the pressure of the expectations that everybody placed on them coming into this season?
1: Gusto.com.
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0: Rays counting on a strong start from Freddie Peralta tonight. How about his catcher, Liam Hicks, back in the lineup? He joined our Mike Cousins pregame.
1: Nick, thanks so much. Well, Liam, when you came over here from Miami, what was the process like of getting to learn the starters, the relievers, and understanding what your role was going to be on this team?
2: Luckily they made it really clear that I was going to get to catch a lot. And luckily also that I had Nick Fortes, who had kind of been through that same transition last year, familiar with the staff. So he caught me up to speed really quick. And then, also the pitching staff as well. Snyder did a really good job of kind of giving me enough information but not overwhelming me. And then it also helps that a lot of these pitchers have really good ideas of what they do well, and they've been doing it for a long time. So I can kind of, lean on them as well, not just take all the responsibility.